0: with us today to chat Swans season, his own individual accolade, and where to from here. This is Sports Breakfast. Stick with us. It's a busy final hour ahead with Connor Blakely and Ollie County still to join us as well.
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2: This is AN News Western Australia. I'm Lee Harrison. An 80-year-old man remains in a serious but stable condition in Royal Perth Hospital after his car collided with a police vehicle during a pursuit. The unmarked vehicle was involved in a chase of a reported stolen car when it collided with a Hyundai Accent in South Street, Leeming. Two officers were also taken to hospital as a precaution. The allegedly stolen car was eventually tracked to a caravan park in Coogee, where a 27-year-old man was arrested. Major crash officers are investigating. Cottesloe's shark barrier will be installed this morning after a short delay to its setup. The annual measure aims to provide a protected swimming area for beachgoers throughout the peak summer period. The installation is expected to take 2 days and be completed by tomorrow. Premier Roger Cook says he'll look into whether more beaches should have one.
3: I'll get some advice as to what the level of demand from local governments is in relation to that. We do work with local governments to provide assistance to put shark barriers in. They're a sensible and, I think, a very welcome approach.
2: A former WA minister says the potential merger of three universities would be good for the state. The controversial idea would see Curtin, Murdoch and UWA combine, and the WA government is now preparing a business case. Alana McTiernan shared a report into the idea's feasibility in 2024. She says Perth has to dream bigger.
4: There is a problem with us thinking too small, and we, as a relatively isolated city, we've got to actually try to sort of realign the whole gravitational pull and give us a powerful university to compete.
2: To sport now, North Melbourne will continue discussions with Sydney today to secure defender Nick Blakey. Meanwhile, AFL draft prospect Harper Banfield is happy with his performance at the Perth Draft Combine, where he won the 2 kilometre time trial and did well in sprints and agility tests. The 17-year-old says he was a bit anxious heading into Sunday's combine, given the scrutiny young players are under.
5: Bit of nerves, bit of excitement, really. It was the last opportunity you can portray yourself to the clubs, and so it was a great opportunity to be a part of. And the numbers are only really numbers. Like, it doesn't really impact how you play footy, really.
2: And Matt Renshaw's dream test returns continued, scoring 82 and picking up his maiden international wicket to help Australia to a commanding position in South Africa. The Proteas need 319 with 6 wickets in hand on day 5 after the Baggy Greens declared on 314. Steve Smith not taking to the field after a head knock at the crease. This is AIR News Western Australia.
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7: And don't forget to keep to 40Ks in school zones and children's crossings from now until 9 this morning. Mitchell Fairway southbound still under speed a little bit around Burns Beach Road and then Hepburn through to Warwick Road, then again at Hutton Street. Quinana northbound Anketell Road slow, then Farrington to Matt Henry Bridge, Manning to Canning Highway. And a few hot spots around this morning, Reed Highway at Erindale Road, Hammersley, and in the Perth CBD, Mounts Bay Road eastbound at Spring Street. A polished man opens up, asks for help and shows up, because when they do, everyone wins. 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It's Bernie Dean. More traffic soon on 91.3 Sport FM.
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13: Having a look at your weather, 29 degrees is our top four today. Tomorrow it's going to get a little bit hotter, 31 degrees, but a chance of some rain. And then Thursday, some rain around and 23 degrees. Currently in Perth, we're sitting on 15.6 degrees.
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0: Welcome back to the show, Sports Breakfast. It is raining in Sydney, so there is no cricket at the moment. Tassie are no wicket for 25 from four overs after New South Wales sent them in. But whether we see any further play, I'm looking at a radar here. There's a fair bit of darkness to the colour. And anyone who knows radars, the darker the colours on the screen, the more heavy the rain is. Hey, Wayne, we talk about the One Day Cup today and some of the gimmicks. We've had on consecutive days Mike Hussey yesterday, Adam Voges today, players who have hit the sign. Now, it was the Mercantile Mutual Cup first, and then it became the ING Cup, and both of the major sponsors of the One Day Cup had signage. If a player hit the sign on the full, they won a certain amount of money. I think it was $50,000, maybe $100,000.
15: It was $250,000 at one
0: was
15: stage.
0: Was it?
15: Yeah.
0: Okay.
15: Yeah.
0: It says here $50,000 for the ING Cup sign. So maybe the Mercantile Mutual was a bit more.
15: Yeah, well, I think Huss, when he hit it, it was around $200,000, I think.
0: Steve Waugh was
15: whether
0: the first.
15: Whether it jackpotted or not, I don't know.
0: Steve Waugh was the first ever to do it. It was worth $140,000 at that point.
15: Yeah.
0: So Shane Lee hit it. And at one stage, Mercantile Mutual asked Cricket Australia if they could add an even bigger prize. They were going to put a hole in the circle inside the logo, and if a player hit a six there, it would be $1 million. Cricket Australia said no.
15: Didn't know that.
0: Obviously thought that it was too much money and would become too much of a draw card. It was the sponsor who was willing to put up the mill, so I don't know why they said no.
15: Yeah, I don't know what that would be. Why
0: Adam Voges, Andy Flower, Graham Manu all hit the sign as well. So do we need to bring back a sign? The One Day Cup doesn't seem to have a major sponsor these days. It's got a name. We know it's the Dean Jones Trophy, but it doesn't have a major sponsor. So there's an opportunity out there, and we'll put that out to our station sponsors here. What about the Bailey's Fertiliser sign? Give them a bit of publicity. You hit the sign, you get $50,000 worth of garden products.
15: Hit it into a
0: garden.
15: A bucket of fertiliser or something.
0: There's opportunities endless there. Bring back the sign. It was a great gimmick as a kid.
15: And the ball's thrown to someone in the thing because the players won't take it back.
0: No, absolutely not. So there's opportunities there. We've seen the gimmicks come into the Big Bash. There was the old KFC spot where if you took a catch in that little seating, you got a certain amount of money for KFC. So there's been a few over the years, but bring back the sign. Now let's chat to a man who's still celebrating his Swan medal. He's been a very consistent contributor for a number of years now as part of Swan's midfield. But this year was a career-best season, and he's won the Swan medal as Swan District's fairest and best. His name's Josh Cipro. He's been good enough to join us here on Sports Breakfast to chat about it. Morning, Josh, and congratulations.
16: Morning, guys. Thank you. Thank you very much.
0: It's a wonderful year, and I know you didn't have the team success that you were hoping for, but from your point of view, you've had some good seasons, but was this your most consistent?
16: I definitely think so. Probably besides, the one year that we were lucky enough to have team success and make a prelim. I think that sort of, you might think as well that because you're winning it, it all feels a little bit better. But, I think that this year, I just managed to, string some good games together. And maybe if that was just because I had a bit more responsibility this year as opposed to previous years, I'm not sure. But, obviously, we all play for team success, but it was a nice feeling to sort of see some of the hard work pay off and get some good games together.
0: played every game, averaged 24 disposals, which was a career high, and kicked four goals pushing forward. But your best work's done as an inside mid, Josh, and that's an unforgiving, unrelenting role at different times, isn't it? But able to spread from the inside to the outside as well this year. What was the key to your success individually, do you think?
16: Yeah, I think it's definitely my early years in my career, sort of around, you know, 19, 20 and 21 years old. I think the biggest sort of struggle for me was always running and my body and things like that. And, yeah, I think that was one area where over the last couple of years, me and Andrew Poon have sort of sat and spoke and, you know, how can you go from, you know, having 18 to 21 touches every week and sort of you can go and get more and you can not only have to win, you know, ball on the inside, but you can spread and, yeah, push the play open and sort of run and get those sort of link-up play disposals as well, which really suit the way we want to play. We want to sort of get it wide and draw and handball and... yeah, use the outside. So to sort of help, I guess, make the sort of team way of play that we wanted to use, I think that, yeah, that was one of the areas where I sort of had to really focus on. And, yeah, it's never easy hearing that and realising that one of the ways to sort of get yourself into the game more is that you're going to have to get fitter and run harder. But, yeah, I think he really helped and didn't make it so much about just... you know, we need you to run more kilometres just because it's about how we can sort of get you into the game more and use you more effectively. So that motivated me quite a bit to work harder. And again, it sort of all happened after we had sort of that team success. So I've sort of been gripping on to that feeling of whatever I can do to sort of get back to that is, yeah, I'll do it. So, yeah, I think Andrew... had a big part to play in that, and that definitely helped my game.
15: Josh, how did you go about that? I mean, I know that like once the footy season finishes, there's a fair break. Was there a program set to you? Did you go to a personal trainer? What was the personal commitment to get yourself into that fitness regime?
16: We have our S&C team at Swans, and they do a pretty good job, so... definitely the last 2 years, I'll pretty much get like a gym program specifically so I can give like the legs a break from running. But I sort of have, again, once you sort of get deeper into your career, you obviously understand your body a bit more and you've done, you know, 10 pre-seasons now, so you sort of have a bit of an understanding. I do take, quite a while to sort of wind the fitness up. So, I don't have too much of a break, but I guess like that, the running that I do in the off season, leading into pre-season, isn't too extreme, but it is like quite controlled, and it is a bit. But I feel like it's at like I said, you've done a few now. It's at like a good level where I can sort of maintain fitness and not have to lose it and try and regain it, which is quite hard. So I can sort of like maintain it and then still feel like fresh for going into pre-season and, sort of like early November.
15: Just as you mentioned about sort of keeping the weight off your legs and being fresh in there, does swimming and cycling play a part in any of your training?
16: Yeah, so sometimes I'll swim, but cycling I do a lot. I have a good mate, a couple of good mates that are very, very good cyclists. I bought one of their bikes, a hand-me-down, a couple of years ago. I sold it last pre-season, but yeah, I do big sessions on the spin bike and the ergo bikes that we have at the gym. Me and Brandon Erstegger normally, there's one good bike at the gym, at the Swans gym that we always eye off. So it's normally me and Brandon Erstegger fighting for that to try and get onto that for a bike session. But yeah, normally the bike, I do some swimming here and there, but, I'm not as keen to get into the pool at like early hours of the morning, but the bike, I definitely do a lot of the bike, yeah.
0: Josh Ciprose with us, Swan medalist, as Swan District's fairest and best for 2026, a fine season, and just reflecting on the hard work last pre-season that set up his big year. Jesse Turner was runner-up. Now, Jesse's been a perennial winner of this award, and he's one who, like you, really drives standards fitness-wise. Clint Hinchley finished third, which is a great effort in his first season of league footy. How did you feel on the night, Josh? Did you head into the night thinking, I'm a good chance here, or how did you rate your own chances?
16: Yeah, I think I was trying to downplay it as much as I could, and then I think the closer I got, the more people were saying to me that they think that, like, I'm a good chance, or, you know, like, oh, even getting there, you know, a lot of the boys joking, like, you know, do you have your speech ready and things like that. I definitely knew I had a good year, and it was like my best year, but, you know, like you said, you know, like, Jesse Turner is like a star, and going for, like, his fourth, and he had a good year. Clint had a good year. You know, Seb did some, like, amazing roles on players, like, consistently throughout the whole year. Jackson McLaughlin. So, I don't know. I think to sort of protect myself a bit and my nerves, I sort of tried to downplay it. But, I did know I had a good year. I don't want to sort of, not admit that. But, I definitely, the closer I got there and when I sort of took my seat and they started reading the votes out, the more nervous and anxious I got. So, but I didn't plan a speech or anything like that. I did think that I was sort of half a chance.
0: Hey, the coach opened up Mandoon Estate for the night. Am I right in saying it was out at Mandoon?
16: Yeah, out at Mandoon. Yeah, Prue's the manager there, and quite a few of the boys have gone through there and did their stints out on the vineyards, and a couple of the boys live in a house out the back. We're at Mandoon for the night. It's a great place.
15: Good wines?
16: I don't drink wine, no. They had wine and beer, obviously, as a part of our ticket all night. And I was ordering vodka Coke Zero. So.
15: Well, it's not a good way to get you on side with a coach, but anyway. What about the we reflect on the season? You know, there were a lot of injuries early. You finished eighth. Is that a fair reflection where Swans were at, or was it, you know, how would you reflect the season as the team?
16: It's very frustrating. I feel like not at one sort of point in the year we were able to have our strongest team out there. You go through and Jake Bassini played maybe two games. Josh Holcroft didn't play a single game. Hetcher we recruited over stopped playing sort of halfway through the year and had surgery. And, two guys having hamstring surgery, things like that. They're just sort of freakish injuries that, you know, might happen. You might have one person a year have, and we're having a couple of them happen in the same year, and they're important players. And I know in our meetings at the end of the year, it was one of the things we spoke about with Prue and the footy manager, Phil Smart, just about there was only, four or five of us that played every game this year, and they sort of spoke to me, and I'm sure they spoke to the other boys. I think one of them was Bryce Watson and Caleb Ernst and one other. Just about what we sort of did to, you know, did you do anything different? And I said, I'm normally sort of prone to injury, so even getting through a few full seasons for me is always good, but I said it didn't really change much, just sort of like, you know, remedial every week and things like that. And I guess even when you go into next year, you know, it's like getting Josh Holcroft back is like a whole new recruit, and bringing in some other guys and the extra year for some of our younger boys to develop. And they got a good opportunity to get exposed to league footy. So you just have to sort of look at the positives where, you know, we were in games for so long, especially towards the back end of the year. I think some of the teams we played, their sort of class just sort of overhauled us in the end, but exposing those guys like Otis Harvey, Luke Cotalesta, Blake Kelly to serious league minutes, and they can perform, will just make us better, you know, next year and the years to come. So I think we're definitely that season. Yeah, eighth didn't reflect where we're at personally, I think, but we do have enough.
17: at the club, more than enough to push for another final stint. And yeah, I can definitely say that a lot of us boys want the success now. We're not keen on sort of having another, I guess, development or rebuild years. Yeah, we want it straight away, and we don't want to waste any more time. And like I sort of touched on before, we got a taste of finals footy at Bassendean and a prelim with 12,000 people there. So we're desperate to sort of have that feeling again.
0: I'm sure you'll put together a squad that's capable. And your reserves winning a premiership was a great reward for a lot of guys there. I think you're undefeated all the way through till August. And then you dropped a couple late, but recovered to win the premiership and see off a pretty gallant West Perth. So there's a few stars. You mentioned a couple there, Cottalesser and Kelly and Harvey. So a few of those guys will be ready to jump next year up to league level consistently, no doubt.
17: Yeah. It was, very jealous to watch them run out into Optus and win. Yeah, they lost a few of those late games, maybe at a good time. I don't know how some of those younger boys are pretty confident in how they go about it. I don't know how they would have gone being undefeated. But yeah, like you said, those having that and even like even playing on Optus and those experiences, and it just develops them all as footballers. So it was great to see them have that success. And again, it's one of those things that, you know, you just want to enjoy those rewards that you get from playing sport as a team with the fans. And, you know, when we got to go back to the club rooms and have all the supporters and families there of all the boys that played, yeah, that was an awesome thing to have and to be able to watch them achieve. So, yeah, definitely, I think, something that they've brought to the club that now, all of us want to have a taste of.
0: Well, Josh, we hope that success can come your way next year. Swans have shown over their history they're capable of making a big jump from the lower end of the ladder to the top. So hopefully 2027 is kind to you. Congratulations, a Swan medalist in 2026. A fine achievement, and good luck for the off-season into next year.
17: Thanks, guys. Really appreciate it. And thanks for having me on.
0: Pleasure. Josh Sipro joining us now. A Swan medal winner. He becomes the 59th player in Swan District's history to be made a Swan medalist. And there's a few who've won multiple, clearly. Bill Walker, Jesse Turner himself, the current skipper. So there's a few there, but yeah, it's great to... 20 years' time, he can go back to the club with family, and there's his name on the honour board.
15: Knocking on the door, he's third last year, wasn't he? I think.
0: Yeah, he's a very consistent player.
15: Yep.
0: He's an old-school inside mid, get to the bottom of the pack, get the ball. But as he said, he's worked on winning the ball on the outside a bit more and spreading from the contest. One from Simon off the text. He says, who won Swan's Premiership Reserves Best and Fairest? A good feather in the cap for that particular winner. It was Aidan Cartwright, who won the Reserves Fairest and Best from Luke Cottalesser and Otis Harvey. So congratulations to all three. Yeah, Premiership Best and Fairest is well sought after. Doesn't matter what grade it is. If you can say, I want a B&F in a Premiership year, you've done something right. We're underway in the final game of the NFL Week 5, the Bills and the Rams. The Bills have scored first. They lead 3-0 after about 6 minutes of the first quarter there. In the final game of what's been a dramatic round, we spoke to Josh Wye a bit earlier, so if you want to listen to that, sportfm.com.au. 0429 913 913 if you'd like to join us. Roos fans, love to hear from you after Nick Blakey has officially become a North Melbourne player today. So it hasn't got to the final day of the trade period. That is locked away. Nick Blakey joins the Roos. What a week for North Melbourne. They've signed Jamie Graham as their new senior coach. And today, Nick Blakey has joined the club. So we still wait to see what the result of the criminal investigation is. That is still to play out, clearly. But it's very exciting if you're a North fan to bring home a favourite son, Wayne. His father, John, was a dual premiership player, wonderful player, and Nick, for all of his off-field issues at the minute, on the field, will certainly be a great addition.
15: Yeah, there were some nice photos of Nick in a jumper. He must have been in a little development squad or something within North Melbourne. And yeah, so, yeah, there'll be some happiness in some way. I mean, I'm sure he would have liked to have maybe remained at Sydney for a long period, but obviously the way things worked out, it's something definitely fell apart there. And it's probably a good alternative.
0: Nick Blakey joins North. They also get pick 52 and Sydney's second pick in the 2028 draft. Sydney gets pick 6 in this year's draft, pick 47. Next year they get North's second pick, 2027, and they get their first two picks in 2028. So it's a fair trade, do you think? I'd be interested in our listeners' thoughts on that as well.
15: Well, okay, when's all the Tassie stuff? I suppose you've got to work it around that. That's what's the first two picks. That's 28.
0: Their first draft will be next year, though.
15: Yeah, so it'll be the year after that.
0: So North have kept their first pick for 27, but they've given up their second pick, and then the next year they've given up two picks. So, yeah, that's a good point with Sydney. Around, okay, they get North's first two picks, but what will those picks be? Because is it still a compromised draft, or is it a more open draft? The Tassie draft next year will certainly be Devils dominant, but how does it look in 2028? We'll find out. Nick Blakey is a roo. Now they try and get Nick Murray across from Adelaide. And then they've got a back line to work with under new coach Jamie Graham. North fans, let us know how you feel. On the other side of the break, we're going to chat with Connor Blakely from Blakey to Blakely. Blakely's Breakdown. He'll join us after this break.
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7: Bit of debris on Ora Road westbound at Kewdale Road, Welshpool. Some wooden debris, wooden pieces scattered across the left lane. Just drive with caution. Mitchell southbound, still slow Burns Beach Road. Hepburn to Reed and Stevenson to Powis. Quinana northbound around Anchortel to Rowley. Farrington to Mount Henry, then Manning to Canning Highway. So hasn't really changed too much. It's Bernie D. That's the latest traffic on 91.3 Sport FM.
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0: Sports Breakfast as we move into the final half hour here on this Tuesday. 0429 913 913. Quirky little stat here. Matt Renshaw in this match has scored 272 runs for once or twice dismissed, as he was in the end. Last out in the first innings and out just before the declaration last night. That's more runs than anyone scored for Australia on the previous four test tour in 2018. Cam Bancroft was the leading run scorer in that series with 223. He, of course, famously didn't play the last test. He was one of the three sent home after the ball tampering saga. But Matt Renshaw's gone past the leading run scorer from that series already. And that's how dominant he's been in this particular test match.
15: Yeah, it does help, 190, doesn't it?
0: Yes, it does. Yeah, he went big. I tell you,
15: it's like Ollie Davies. He might be favourite to win the most runs in Shield cricket.
0: After one game. Yeah, we haven't had a 1,000-run season for a while, and Ollie's just ticked 253 off in his first innings last week. So great test for Matt Renshaw, and who knows, maybe even another role tonight with his off-breaks. He's already picked up his first test wicket, and it has been very much Matt Renshaw's test. Connor Blakely's with us here on Sports Breakfast. He joins us for Blakely's Breakdown, and that's all thanks to station sponsor FCT Surface Cleaning, professional cleaning for every surface, every time here on 91.3 Sport FM, and it's always a pleasure to have him. Let's play the opener before we welcome him to the airwaves.
24: Here's Blakely. Let's go from a long way. Hasn't kicked a goal in senior football. He's got his first now.
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0: Well, Nick Blakey's been spoken about today, but we always chat about Connor Blakely, and he joins us on a Tuesday morning here to chat all things sport in Blakely's Breakdown. Morning, Connor.
3: Morning, boys. How are we doing?
0: We're good. Now, I didn't see your name on the Clermont Nedlands team sheet at the weekend. Reasons?
3: I had a few other commitments for that, so a few other things on. So, yeah. Not available last weekend.
0: Well, the thing is, and you know this as well as anyone, you give up your spot, you're not always guaranteed to get it back. So hopefully you're out there this week if available. Hey, moving clubs. So this stage of the year, and Nick Blakey's about to do it to move from Sydney to North. Talk us through it, because you did it from Fremantle to Gold Coast. What's it like to move AFL clubs and uproot your life and move to another state?
3: Yeah, I guess from my perspective, it was very much a new environment, breath of fresh air, and I guess like a new perspective on things, and you're still doing the same thing, which is playing football and trying to play as high of a level as what you can. But being in a new environment, new teammates and coaches, and usually a new location as well, it can be a new perspective on it. And a lot of the time, like it's something that, say, a player wants to, and they actively are looking for a new opportunity. And I think for a lot of players, they find that, and at least in my case as well, is new coaching staff. So a lot of the time, it's you're not sort of put into a box or a way of being viewed upon based on how you played at the previous club, and that can be to your benefit or to your detriment as well. So it's usually very exciting, and you've got that sort of first year or so, depending on what your contract is, to really make a mark and to really sort of try and get your spot in the team and cement it. And I think for a lot of guys in the trade period, they'd be looking to do that. And it can be exciting, and also it can be pretty tough on, say, a player's got family and kids, and moving across the country can be a fair effort as well, but most clubs, if not all, are very good at supporting players in that move as well.
15: So if I came to you for advice, I'm struggling to get a game, and I said, I'm thinking of going, and would you say go?
3: It'd be very contextual and circumstantial. Like, you'd obviously be weighing up the pros and cons, and you'd probably just want a fair bit of honesty, and it'd be hard to have those. It is hard to have those conversations with people within the club, coaches and list managers and things like that. And that's where you can get your manager to have those conversations for you as well, especially if you're a younger player. But I think, there's an element of sort of looking at where the list is, and things can change pretty quickly as well for good and for not so good with roles within teams. And say, look at Nathan O'Driscoll, who he moved to Richmond, and he was someone who was playing sort of week in, week out for the majority of the year, and then missed out on finals. And I haven't spoken to anyone directly about that, but from the outside looking in, it sort of seemed like he was pretty disgruntled and wasn't happy about not playing finals, and so he was keen for new pastures, and hopefully it worked out well for him. But at the same time, say you look at Richmond compared to Fremantle, you'd say that Richmond is still a fair few years away from finals, and it might mainly take one or two injuries, and he would be in that starting 23 again as well.
0: The landscape's changed even since you finished up at AFL level, Connor. I mean, now, you used to be under contract, and that was the end of the conversation. You couldn't be traded under contract, and you'd stay at your club until you've served out your deal. Now it seems like a contract isn't worth the piece of paper it's written on, and you can move anywhere at the drop of a hat. We've seen that just now with Nick Blakey, who's well under contract at Sydney, who's joined the Roos, and there's external circumstances we know. But, gee, the landscape's changed in the last few years, hasn't it?
3: Absolutely, yeah. I was having a conversation with a few friends on the weekend who are big football fans, and we're talking about the whole aspect of the landscape and the contract and exactly what you touched on. And it doesn't seem like there is really much sort of weight to those contracts, and it seems like the players sort of, if they're looking to make a change, a fair bit of power is with the player, and albeit when you're at the end of the contract and the club can't really say future with you being at the club, and they're pretty quick to, you know, to move you on, which it's a business at the end of the day. But it's unique, and I'm not sure how much longer sort of this sort of way will continue on, or if it will just keep getting more and more. But there seems to be a fair bit of movement and not much sort of weight to those contracts. So, as a player, you're sort of maximising as much as possible. And, if I was sort of the list manager, I don't know if I'd be handing out massive deals to players all that very often, because, the landscape can change pretty quickly and then you lose a bit of power. But I guess if the player is in contract, then at least you can get some decent compensation for it as well if they do want to get traded.
15: Been watching the test match. What do you think of Renshaw?
3: Yeah, I've been watching it a lot. It's been absolute prime time for us over here with that. I think it's, what, a 3:30, 4 o'clock sort of start. So, it's been fantastic for getting home from work and being able to put that on. And, amazing enough, considering he came in for that last test against Bangladesh, and he just really drafted out a really solid innings in that first one, and then just chipped away at another really good innings yesterday as well, and then chimed in with his tweakers as well. So he's had a phenomenal test match, and it's interesting to see, what's going to happen once Cam Green is fit and available, and what they want to do with the opening spot. So there's always going to be question marks about what they do with the batting order, but it was very impressive, and I think the fact that we had that series against Bangladesh, it sort of held us in some nice stead before coming over to South Africa, so they're doing really well.
0: And Matt Renshaw now solidifies his spot in the team, but where he bats will remain a conversation because he moved to 5 for this game. Nick Maddison was the stunning selection to open the batting. How did you feel about Nick Maddison's selection?
3: It was pretty left field, I think. I think it was on the same sort of viewpoint as a lot of people, where it sort of came out of nowhere, and he hasn't played for a very long time and hasn't really played all that much shield cricket in New South Wales for a fair while as well. So it was quite different, and obviously struggled in that first innings and then made a few runs in the second. It'll be interesting to see how it plays out with they usually give him a couple, don't they, Wayne? Give him a couple of tests and see how they go, but I'm not too sure, really.
15: Yeah, this will be an interesting one. You've got Green coming back. What might save him is Smith might not play with his got that head knock, so we'll just have to wait and see with that. We talk about, just talking about an injury there, Sam Fanning with his heroics on the weekend. Have you experienced that in footy? Anyone that's done something similar along those lines?
3: I can't remember many that have sort of... I do recall a few players that have had certain injuries and they sort of get bonked at full forward and don't really leave the 450. But in that sort of context, I was watching the last hour or so and just watching him sort of waddle between the wickets and have a few close run-out chances and listening to your great commentary, Wayne, as well, on that last morning. It was an amazing effort, and I thought, to face those balls and to still make a few runs and to get the winning runs as well was it was amazing. I think Aaron Hardy played so well as the captain, and it'd be such a good confidence boosting sort of win for them. But it'd be pretty hard in footy to sort of you wouldn't really be able to have too much of an impact of an injury like that. But there have been times where players like Lachie Neale comes to mind, where he played under serious duress a fair chunk of the time when he was at Fremantle and managed to get himself up for games. But, it was a fantastic effort, and they definitely take a lot of confidence from that win.
0: I guess in football, if you're injured to such an extreme, you can sit on the bench and you're out of the game, and there was a sub-rule there for a while, but it's different in cricket, and there is a sub-rule these days in domestic cricket, but it's only for the first couple of days. Do you have a view in cricket, as someone who's played the game and loves the game, on the injury substitute in cricket and whether it has a purpose, or would you just be happy to see scenes like we saw where Sam Fanning has to grit it out?
3: perspective. It's also both sides, but really, like, I definitely see where it has, especially if there is like a concussion or, I guess any sort of injury. But then on the flip side, you know, the spectacle of what had happened in that last innings, in that fourth innings, and how they would do that. Like, what does that mean? Sort of question for you guys, like, in terms of a runner, are you not allowed a runner anymore, or did they elect not to have one for Sam?
0: Only can have a runner last wicket. So nine down, a runner can emerge, and Hilton Cartwright was padded up and would have come out. If Aaron Hardy was dismissed, then he would have come out as a runner for Sam with the number 11, Albert Esterhazen, at the other end. But that's the only time you can have a runner. I think, Wayne, and you can correct me if I'm wrong here, there was a lot of thought, the confusion with the runners. So they wanted to get rid of them, or the batsmen were using them to their advantage.
15: But they were just using them, you know, not correctly. So, they decided that, that they wouldn't do it. Blokes were taking the mickey, sort of thing.
0: Yeah. So if you bat now, unless you're a last man in, you must bat without a runner.
3: Yeah. Well, that makes total sense, because I was sort of, and obviously they wanted to make sure that he had time for him to bat to sort of make a few runs and contribute, as opposed to if they were nine down and having him there. So I think tactically, if you're looking at it, and obviously the result went well, so Caesar say that they did it well, but I think they did do that well in the sense they batted him low enough so that he still had a bit of time if, say, Hardy got out and managed to do that. So I don't know what came out, like, once he's had a scan and whatnot, but he wasn't moving too well, but he was still moving, so at least it didn't look like it was a sort of torn off the bone sort of hamstring, but you would think it would still be a pretty significant one.
0: Yeah, it looked like it wasn't a great one where you can maybe push through the pain, and he did brilliantly to get his team over the line, but it's likely to pay a price in terms of time on the sidelines. Connor Blakely's with us. Blakely's breakdown. It's all thanks to station sponsor FCT Surface Cleaning, professional cleaning for every surface, every time. Adam Reid, we didn't get to him last week, and apologies for not mentioning him last week. You had a bit to do with him at Fremantle, quite a long apprenticeship. Now, he hasn't played the game at the highest level, but neither had Chris Fagan. Could Adam Reid follow in Chris Fagan's footsteps down the track, do you think?
3: Yeah, it's probably a name that not a lot of people within the footballing community in WA would have known much of before he got that Peel Thunder senior coaching appointment. And yeah, Reedy's someone who I'd have a fair bit to do at Fremantle. He was there the whole time, and he'd been there since all the way back in the Mark Harvey days. And he'd sort of come through as someone who started in IT and data and sort of doing all the data analytics on the various statistics within the game. And bit by bit, he's a very good communicator. He's a very up-and-about sort of person. He gets along really well with, all sorts of walks of life and people who are younger in their first couple of years all the way up to the senior guys. And, he's chipped away and he's done really well. And now he's an assistant coach over in GWS. And, Reedy's someone who I could definitely see eventually one day being a senior coach. He's an extremely hard-working guy. And Nathan actually had mentioned it to me. I forgot his name, but I think it's the Miami Heat head coach who had started out as sort of in the analytics sort of side as well, and managed to just work his way up, and now he's been the coach at the Heat for a long time. And Reedy sort of got those traits about him where he never played the game at the highest level. I think he played a bit of Amos football over in Adelaide. And he's someone who... he's extremely knowledgeable, and he's got a real love for American sports as well. So he goes hard at the different statistics and parts of the game, but then he's got that ability to really connect with people within the club. So when I read about him getting that role as an assistant over in GWS, I thought it's a great appointment for him and for GWS. And I could most definitely see him one day being a senior coach, and it might be a bit of a left field one, but I think as Chris Fagan showed and other people have shown, that you don't necessarily have to play at the highest level to be a senior coach.
0: Well, let's hope he gets that chance. He's highly regarded here in Perth and certainly at Fremantle, where he served a long apprenticeship. And now he's in an AFL coaching staff under Adam Kingsley, and hopefully Adam Reid has a very bright future in the coaching game. Sounds like you're on the roller or the mower this morning, Connor. It's cricket season now. You're rolling out a surface for the weekend. Well, what's keeping you busy today?
3: Yeah, certainly I'm on the roller. I'm given the practice wickets. I've got the first training this afternoon, so given these a bit of a roll. And, yeah, they're away this week, but there's other year groups playing here at Aquinas, so they're both decks. So it's all cylinders are firing at the moment now, so it's into the swing of it. And yeah, you can definitely tell the last couple of weeks just that temperature change and, you know, some of the stronger winds in the afternoon. So the summer's coming, and it's coming pretty quickly.
0: Very good. Hey, Connor, thanks for your time this morning. Blakely's breakdown, plenty of sport to discuss, and hopefully the Aussies can close it out for a win in Durban tonight. Thanks for joining us.
3: Thanks, Joel. Thanks, Wayne.
0: That's Connor Blakely. Blakely's breakdown. A fantastic segment on a Tuesday morning. Thanks to FCT Surface Cleaning, professional cleaning for every surface, every time. Now, Wayne, this Thursday, the return of Waffle Grand Final Flashbacks. Now, the first edition was a fortnight ago. We didn't have a show last week because of our cricket commitments. 1986 was a famous grand final. It was the last grand final before the introduction of the West Coast Eagles. And Subiaco, who only a decade earlier had been in financial turmoil, they were running out of money, they needed other clubs and the WA Football Commission to bail them out and keep them in the competition. We know they became a powerhouse at the start of this millennium, but there's a very different world where Subiaco almost didn't exist. But the 1986 Premiership, although not a thrilling grand final, was a memorable triumph for the Subi Footy Club. So that is coming up, a reflection on the 1986 grand final on Thursday.
15: Excellent. I'll be have a listen. The other one was great, the Swans one. So that got a lot of talk.
0: It did.
15: Yeah. So just on, we talk about injuries there, talking yes. to Sam Fanning and
0: yes.
15: trying to think of injuries to footballers that did something special. I don't know if this was special in the end, but I remember going back, and it'll only happen probably in the old days where you used to have two sitting on the bench and someone would get injured, they wanted to go on, and then, you know, there was no subs.
0: Yep.
15: So if you got down to 18 men, you probably had to stay on. And I can remember a young fella by the name of Paul Cook, and he was an extraordinarily talented youth with cricket and football. He played state school boys football. He played cricket state school boys for about 3 years. So he got in at about 11 or 12 and then under 14. He played league footy for East Perth. And I don't know if it was first or his second game. It might have been the only. He ended up playing two. He broke a collarbone, but they had no reserves. And Mel Brown was the coach and made him stand in the forward pocket and sort of get involved. I can remember that so clear. Paul only played two, and then I don't think his cricket career, because I don't know if it was his right shoulder. He was a leg spinner. He was extraordinary. So that was just one, and that could happen. That happened in those days, that if they didn't have reserves, you'd have to stay on or whatever. But, he was an extraordinary talent.
0: That's a good nomination. 1989 VFL Grand Final is the one that immediately comes to mind. Hawthorn had about four blokes who should have been in hospital. They ended up playing. We'll talk more about that on the other side. Ollie County 2 to give us some trots tips.
2: 2002, Biddy at 2-2, Biddy at 2-4, at 2-4, now 2-5. 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
0: Yeah, Sports Breakfast, and just another shout out for Waffle Grand Final Flashbacks. When it doesn't clash with our cricket commitments, you will hear that program on a Thursday, 5 to 6 p.m. And this particular edition, you'll hear from the Lambs, Phil and Dwayne, who both had their own terrific careers at Subiaco, Dwayne too at West Coast, clearly. But also from Rod Willett, who's become a very popular media presenter after his playing career's ended. He's also in the recruitment space. And Todd Bremen's going to join us too to reflect on that 1986 premiership for Subiaco. So for Lions fans, spread the word. It'll be a great listen on Thursday. Right now, let's welcome our final guest. He's always a great listen. Ollie County, he generally finds a winner or two. Let's see what he's got for us on this Tuesday as he joins us here on Sports Breakfast. Morning, Ollie.
8: Morning, Jacob. Wayne, yeah, we had a really exciting night of racing on Friday at Gloucester Park. We saw one of the key lead-ups to the Golden Nugget, which is going to be a terrific race. And on Friday, we saw Runkle Crunch lead and win, and he was incredibly impressive there. And in my opinion, he's probably now firmed into favourite for that Golden Nugget ahead of Cyclone Geordie, who was pretty well beaten in that race. So I'm really, really looking forward to the Golden Nugget in a few weeks. But obviously, firstly, we've got to find a few winners tonight, and hopefully we can do that. In race three, there's one we were with last time as well, and he was able to score at a good price in Class and Smart. I think this time he looks even better suited in this race. He draws gate one. He's got pretty good gate speed. I think he should be able to drive through and lead, and he's probably taken good benefit from his recent outing. So I think he's probably near fitness, peak fitness, and if he is, then I think he's going to be incredibly hard to beat. In race six, there's another one which I'm hoping can end up out in front and can be hard to beat from there, and that's Canelo. I think this horse at times can get a little bit keen in his races, but he has seemingly been settling better recently. And if he can just keep the danger Infinite Merit locked up on his back, then I think he can just about lead and be a touch too good for them. And at the moment, he certainly presents a lot better value than Infinite Merit. I think it's $4 versus about $1.80. So I'm happy to be with Canelo on that basis. And then later in the card, of the last few two races, I think both of the short price favourites can lead, and they can both win, and that's I Like My Sweet, who was incredibly impressive last start. He's in race eight, number seven, should be able to lead from a wide draw. And then race nine, number one, All At Once, has been really good, been racing in stronger company. I think that horse should also lead and win and hopefully complete the multi for us there. So tonight it's race three, number one, Class and Smart, race six, number one, Canelo, and race eight, number seven, I Like My Sweet, into race nine, All At Once.
0: Brilliant. There's nine races to look forward to tonight. We're just over the road at the Wackaroli, so we might have to pop in and see if some of those tips come to fruition a little bit later in the night. Good luck with your tips, and yeah, busy period of harness racing coming up. Thanks for being with us.
8: Looking forward to it. Thanks, guys.
0: Ollie County with us here, and a big part of the Retrovision Gloucester Park preview on a Friday as well on the Sports Connection. So Ollie's tips are world-renowned now and doing great things, Ollie. So good luck with those four tonight. And yeah, we can just pop over afterwards, Wayne. We'll just check the numbers on the way out.
15: Absolutely. Absolutely.
0: Great night at Gloucester Park. 0429 913 913. Heroic sporting efforts after what Sam Fanning did with injury. One here off the text. Another one, Nat Fyfe fractured his leg in the 2015 prelim final and played out the match in a losing cause. Slightly different, Darren Creswell whacking his dislocated knee back in and played the next week. Not exactly the same, but apparently wanted to get back on the ground. That's still gutsy. Dislocating a kneecap. I mean, that's sometimes it goes straight back in. Other times, there'd still be some damage there. But in 1989, I mean, you hear that Dipper had a punctured lung. Dermot Brereton, of course, at the opening bounce got cleaned up. He had broken ribs. He stayed on the field, kicked the first goal of the game. Yeah, that was an unbelievable game of football,
15: yep.
0: 1989.
15: Extraordinary. Absolutely extraordinary.
0: When you talk of great grand finals, and we've just had one, 2026 will go down as a memorable grand final. But 89 still sits pretty comfortably at the top, I think.
15: You wouldn't get anything better than that. You know, you had a guy kick 9 goals.
0: In a losing
15: team. You know, and guys were falling down, you know, everywhere. It was just brutal. And, yeah, had a

0: in bandages, came out at number 9, and of course Kerry O'Keefe opened the batting. He took his spot, and Kerry's still making money, I think, out of that story all these years later. You hear the story, you might have heard it, because it was during one of the breaks, it might have been lunch, but Kerry O'Keefe told the story that he bowled to Steve Smith in the nets at New South Wales, and Kerry was in his 60s. He's going, oh, I bowled to Steve in the nets, he was just impossible to bowl to, and then Mark Waugh just casually comes and goes, you were 70. Just put him back in his place, and they had a bit of a laugh. But yeah, Kerry O'Keefe, he was a cricketer once upon a time. He's not just a comedian these days and cricket commentator. He was a very fine leg spinner. 1982, Carlton versus Richmond was the grand final with the Helen D'Amico streaker. Thank you to that's Rod on the text. What happens today in the One Day Cup game, Wayne?
1: Oh, I think Queensland are going favourites on form, WA, but Mitch Marshback's going to make a big difference. So, Whiten back in the team. Jordan Quiggin, he looks like making his debut, so interested to see him. Haven't seen a lot of him, the young journal up fellow. So, yeah, plenty to be interested in.
0: We're on air from just before 2 o'clock. Catch you there, Wayne.
1: See you, mate.
0: Look forward to it. Jimmy Williams joining us in commentary today, as well as Peter Clough as well. Ball by ball from just before 2 o'clock. One Day Cup cricket under lights at a new look Wacker. Catch you then.
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3: Hello, I'm Sean Bindley. The opposition is urging the federal government to use every tool at its disposal to stop a US execution from being live streamed into Australia. The Trump administration has floated plans to broadcast the firing squad execution of mass shooter Nadal Hassan. Labor condemning the proposal, but they've stopped short of committing to blocking the stream. Shadow Foreign Minister Ted O'Brien says children must be protected from accessing the footage.
4: We cannot have young Australians watching an execution. That would be appalling, repugnant, and that is why we need to be looking at every possible lever to ensure that is not live streamed, if indeed it goes ahead.
3: One Nation MP Barnaby Joyce is urging his former Conservative colleague Josh Frydenberg to cut the BS and stand for federal parliament. Mr. Frydenberg is on a publicity tour for his memoir, where he's been critical of the current state of the Liberal Party. The 55-year-old weighing up whether he plans to return to politics after losing his Melbourne seat of Kooyong in 2022. Mr. Joyce says Mr. Frydenberg needs to stop playing games.
5: Josh, we've all played the game, mate. Like, we know what you're up to. You want to be the leader of the coalition. Come back, and you're setting the groundwork up now. Let's cut the BS, mate. We can all see through this.
3: Queensland, where a hearing is underway to arrange a transfer for convicted paedophile Ashley Paul Griffith to New South Wales. He's serving a life sentence after he pled guilty to more than 300 charges relating to the abuse of children in daycare centres. The transfer approval will see him extradited to New South Wales, where he'll face a further 180 similar charges. Attorney General Deb Frecklington says the transfer is something she's been backing strongly.
6: Whenever this person's name is mentioned or highlighted, and with the extradition, it is vitally important that we do put the victims of Ashley Paul Griffith at the forefront of our minds. So I look forward to the outcome of the Queensland Court today.
3: A former West Australian minister says the potential merger of three universities would be good for the state. The controversial idea would see Curtin, Murdoch and UWA combine, and the WA government is now preparing a business case. Alana McTiernan chaired a report into the idea's feasibility in 2024. She says Perth has to dream bigger.
7: There is a problem with us thinking too small, and we, as a relatively isolated city, we've got to actually try to sort of realign the whole gravitational pull and give us a powerful university to compete.
3: In air health news, a major global study has found women are developing dementia at higher rates than men. University of New South Wales researchers analysed data across 18 countries, finding cases of the illness are higher in low and middle-income countries. Co-author Professor Henry Brodaty says it's the first time dementia incidence was tracked across geographically diverse populations.
8: And the greatest growth in the numbers of people with dementia are going to be in those low and middle-income countries, where the least amount of services, least diagnostic opportunities, and least capacity to provide some of the new treatments and investigation.
3: And an urgent call-out is being issued for Australians to donate blood this week as reserves plunge to their lowest level in a decade. Donations have fallen 60% since June, with the prolonged cold and flu season reducing critical supplies. This is Air National News.

0: Matt Renshaw's dream test return has continued, scoring 82 and picking up his maiden international wicket to help Australia to a commanding position in South Africa. The Proteas need a further 319 runs with 6 wickets in hand on day 5 after Australia declared on 314. Sneef Smith is undergoing observation for concussion symptoms after he took a bouncer to the helmet. In rugby league, Jacob Preston has declared himself ready to make his test debut for the Kangaroos. The Bulldogs back rower is vying for selection in Australia's side for their World Cup opener against New Zealand. Preston says being part of last year's Kangaroo tour has him well prepared for Thursday night.
1: Last year was an awesome experience, kind of getting to rub shoulders with all the boys and learn as much as possible. And yeah, I'm just enjoying it at the moment as well, trying to learn as much. And if that opportunity comes, then I'll take it with both hands.
0: And in AFL news, North Melbourne are preparing to offer a future first round pick, along with this year's pick 6, in a bid to secure Sydney's Nick Blakey. With 2 days remaining in the trade period, Carlton are continuing to try to land Giants halfback Lachie Whitfield. Essendon are working on a deal to get Brisbane defender Kadeen Coleman. While the Gold Coast are still weighing up whether they want to offer Jamari Ugal-Hagen a contract for next year. Australian Independent Radio News.
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3: Police incident still in play in Duncraig. Warwick Road is closed at the entry to Mitchell Freeway southbound. Of course, police are on site. Traffic is slow in the area. And debris on Ora Road westbound and Kudo Road in Welshpool. The left lane's affected, but traffic is flowing. Freeways are still a little busy heading into the city. Be aware of that. Graham Farmer Freeway and the Northbridge Tunnel now moving Beelta for Lee. 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
6: Tired of being kicked out of bed because of your snoring? 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
11: Hertz weather for your Tuesday, and by gee, it's a warm one. 29 degrees and sunny right throughout the day. Perfect day for cricket too. And it's going to be only hanging around today because we've got a couple of days of rain ahead, a shower or two and 31 tomorrow. Showers easing on Thursday and 23, and Friday partly cloudy and 23. Right now in Perth at 8 past 9, it's 17.8 degrees.

Good morning. Welcome to the Sport Connection here on this wonderful Tuesday morning. As Paul told you, the weather's going to be a scorcher, 29 degrees throughout the quarter eventually. Today, it's already up to 18. Started a little bit brisk, but the day has, it's just absolutely superb. So enjoy it, because the next couple of days are going to be a little bit different. Big thanks to Wayne and Jacob. They're working hard today. They've done their breakfast stint. And at 2 o'clock this afternoon, they're back on air across the road from where I am at Gloucester Park, Podcast Capital Studios. They'll be over at the WACA broadcasting the one-day cup game, WA versus Queensland. That's at 2 p.m. So to get us there, we've got a packed Sport Connection show. Now, a word of warning. We're going to be giving away a steak sandwich today, courtesy of our station sponsor, Carrington's Bar and Grill. So listen carefully if you'd like to be in the running for that prize. They're very, very hotly sought after. This is the Sport Connection. No spin, plenty of opinions, and P's and Q's are not included. So please, pull up a chair. Last weekend, Perth had the Perth Running Festival, which included, of course, the Perth Marathon, made very, very popular by the fact that Kane Corns decided to make his way over to Western Australia and run that marathon in what was quite a marvellous time, to be brutally honest with you. The man is a serious athlete. 2 hours and 50-something is a really good effort. And let's, despite the fact that on Thursday he intends to run another marathon here at Rottnest, or here on Rottnest Island. Now, the one thing about the Perth Running Festival, and I must admit, I struggle to understand why people willingly run along the roads and why they keep closing the freeway and the tunnel so that they can do it. After all, I live in East Perth, so it's a major inconvenience to me, but maybe that's my middle age griping, and I'm happy to own that. But jokes aside, I have enormous admiration for anyone who sets themselves a genuinely difficult physical challenge. Those marathon runners, they didn't wake up last Sunday and decide that, oh yeah, I'm going to go and run 42 kilometres. No, you can't do that. They trained for months. Many of them trained for years. They put up with discomfort, they gave up time, and they pushed through the days along the way when motivation was nowhere to be found. Then they got the satisfaction of finishing something they once thought was almost impossible. I could see their beaming faces as they walked through East Perth later that afternoon. Some of them hobbling, but they had that gorgeous gold medal hanging from their neck. It was a completion medal. The other thing that caught my attention on Sunday was the Bathurst 1000. Yes, these guys are sitting in cars, but don't let that fool you. Hours of concentration, hours of pressure and fatigue, all to finish one of Australia's great sporting events. And although this didn't happen last weekend, I also admire people who take on the swim to Rottnest. I can't think, honestly, of anything worse. Given I'm not a strong swimmer, that would be an understatement. But I really appreciate the efforts it takes. 19-odd kilometres of open water with tide, swell, and whatever else is down there with you. Whether it's someone doing it solo, which I respect enormously, or a team of four sharing the load, this event takes months of training and a serious amount of nerve. I feel the same about people that take on hiking trails. Our own Bibbulmun Track is on my list of things I admire far more than I'd ever attempt nowadays. I mean, I've walked part of it back in the day when I was a school teacher with some of my students, but that was a long time ago. Then, of course, there are those that set the bar even higher, trekking to Everest Base Camp in Nepal, for example, or those who decide to go even further and take on the summit of that or many other of the great mountains around the world.
As I sat back and reflected on these endeavours, it reminded me of a gentleman by the name of Dr. Don Ardell. Do yourself a favour, look him up on Google, A-R-D-E-L-L. He's a wellness philosopher, and I met him way back when on a speaking tour of the United States some many, many years ago. He was a great thinker about all things wellness and how we can live a quality life. And one of his big ideas was that we no longer fight dragons. I mean, back in the day, we used to have to fight dragons to survive. Back in the day, we used to go out and have to kill for our food. But his argument is that nowadays, modern life has made us far too comfortable, and by being far too comfortable, it's actually made us very, very soft. Not through any fault of our own, but because we rarely have to push past that comfort zone just about for anything. And in his view, when we stop taking on meaningful challenges, our self-esteem, our fitness, our motivation, and our sense of satisfaction all pay the price. Comfort is the ultimate pre-approved life. It's safe, it's predictable, and nobody is ever disappointed. And to be honest, it's quietly boring us senseless. So every now and then, Dr. Ardell said, go find yourself a dragon and decide to fight it. But not every goal or dragon qualifies as a real dragon, because for it to be a legitimate dragon, it needs to meet three key tests. First, it needs to be very specific. So, for example, you saying, oh, I'm going to go and get fit. Nah, that's not a dragon. That's very vague. What you need to have is a goal, a clear goal, very specific, like I'm going to complete a marathon by Christmas next year. Now, that is a dragon. Second, that dragon needs to take time. It needs to take focus, and it needs to take a consistent effort. It's not something that you can wake up in the morning and just go and tick it off. You need a process, whether that's training daily, whether that's training weekly, or whether that's training steadily over months. And then the third test is there's no guarantee you can actually win. Like in a marathon, you either finish it or you don't. With the Rottnest Swim, you either make it or you bail halfway. Well, your dragon, the one that you set, can't be guaranteed. You either can do it or you can't. And here's what I love about this. We've had plenty of these people as guests on the Sport Connection, and every one of them has had a fascinating story. They've inspired us, they've motivated plenty of you, and I, every once in a while, think, well, why didn't I do that myself? Why don't I try that myself? And I'm confident that over the coming months, we'll have many, many more. So here's my challenge to each and every one of us. With spring here, everyone's complaining footy's over, there's nothing to do. Well, with spring here and football gone, now's a great time for you to start thinking about a dragon that you'd like to fight of your own. A fun run, a cycling event, a hike, a swim, a fitness goal, or something has nothing to do with sport, as long as it meets those three criteria. Set yourself a meaningful challenge, prepare properly, accept the discomfort, and see what you can do. And wouldn't it be great if you took on your dragon and you ended up as a guest right here telling us how it went? You never know. If you come here and tell us your story, we'll record it and we'll put it up on the Podcast Capital YouTube channel as well. So, if you're taking on something big, that's what the Retrovision text line's for here today. Get in touch with it, 0429 913 913. Tell us what you're going to take on, or tell us what you're in the midst of taking on,
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So let us know, 0429 913 913. Now, I'd like you to consider what's on the rest of the Sport Connection. It's going to be a pretty big show, to be brutally honest with you. As you know, AFL Trade Week, there's more and more trades dropping left, right and centre. Our man, Oliver Van Bronswijk, who's 3AW's content producer, he's all over what's going on in Melbourne. He'll be up later on this morning. Simon Furser, of course. Simon and Paul Persick. For some reason, they've got this set against Lando Norris. I don't understand, but we'll hear more from both of them about what's going on. He'll be talking Formula One. Paul Persick, I'm going to let him on the airwaves. He's fired up, I can tell you. I'm going to let him talk motorsport and, of course, Bathurst. And we've got a very special surprise this morning. Not only are we giving away that steak sandwich, thanks to Carrington's Bar and Grill, but we've got a special surprise, Sport Connection Tuesday. Up next, Declan Kelly. He'll be talking the EPL, the Australia Cup, and he'll tell us more about that very special surprise. Stick around. Well worth your while.

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0: Welcome back, Sports Connection, the late great king of rock and roll, a little less conversation, a little more action. What a fabulous song, what a fabulous segue. The man of the moment. Got a lot of news for us here on the Sports Connection this morning. Declan Kelly, good morning, Declan. Sun's shining, birds are chirping. How are you feeling?
1: Peter G, I just heard the great man Paul Persick say it's on its way to 29, and I'm out looking forward to a beautiful day where we decide to live and reside on this part of the world. Beautiful. I'm going very well, thank you.
0: Good on you, mate. Let's get straight to your game, the world game. Hmm. This concept called the Australia Cup, an NPL team, South Melbourne, overthrew the Dragons, the Melbourne Victory, the A-League team, ultimately in penalties. What a fabulous result.
1: Yeah, wonderful. And not a major surprise. Now, that people might raise their eyebrows at that. South Melbourne have been a powerhouse of a club for many a year. Ange Postecoglou, amongst others, in the old NSL days, a Greek heritage based, obviously, the southern suburbs of Melbourne. Massive support base and have been very successful over their history. The Australia Cup's a wonderful tournament, allowing teams from the NPL clubs right around the country to participate early rounds, and then it's a knockout round. And South Melbourne have come right through to make the final, which they did last Saturday against, Melbourne Victory, the sometimes called the Glamour Boys of the A-League, alongside Sydney, probably one of the powerhouse clubs in terms of sponsorship, membership, and financial. And South Melbourne took them right up to 90 minutes extra time, and then lo and behold, which is always going to be a lottery, won in a dramatic penalty shootout. And yes, the first NSL club ever to win the Australia Cup. Well done to South Melbourne. And I think what it shows, Peter, and a lot of people have been talking about this for a long time, Australian soccer is a closed shop, or it has been to date. The A-League, there's no relegation, there's no promotion. You win a championship or you win a cup, and then you go about it next year, and it's got stale. This result has certainly highlighted that there is a need and a want for a promotion relegation, having a second tier of football to boot out the A-League sides that are not performing, who finish rock bottom, and let them go back to second tier, allowing good, solid NPL clubs, once they meet the financial criteria, to make their way into Australia's Premier A-League. And the result on the weekend shows there's not a huge gap between the NPL sides and a lot of the A-League clubs. And we're seeing that right around the country.
0: Yeah, I agree with you. I think that'd be fabulous for the competition, fabulous for spectators, and fabulous for that, you know, all-important water cooler talk, you know, to keep us interested. Because, yeah, just because you buy a license doesn't mean you should stay there if you're not performing. And it might have some peril to teams like our very own over here in Perth, Western Australia, but it needs to be considered.
1: Yeah, very, very well said. Perth Glory would be troubled, like a lot of clubs, and that's, if you don't perform, you drop out. But that's my call, and I'll be very interested on the Retrovision text line if people agree or disagree. The only other point on the Australia Cup, and I know we live in a clickbait society, but looking at social media afterwards, instead of lauding South Melbourne and well done for the first NPL side, they had to jump on the bandwagon that there was a welcome to country ceremony and some people decided to boo. So that took the headlines away from the sport, which is pathetic when you look at it. It was Australia's Cup spectacle, the round ball game, and a lot of friends in the media couldn't even describe the game or who won. Now let's just talk about a few people booing a welcome to country ceremony. Wherever you stand on that, that's your business. But that seemed to grab more of the headlines than the game itself, which I think is very ordinary.
0: Here, here. Right, let's get to the EPL now. Whilst the machinations determine what they're going to do to them, Manchester City keep playing absolutely unstoppable football.
1: Box office it was. Had all the ingredients. And boy, oh boy, does the Premier League bosses now find themselves in a massive conundrum. Because the longer it goes, we're all saying it, this side of the world, that side of the world, it's going to have massive repercussions. Now, Manchester City won a football game on the weekend, and they destroyed Liverpool. Liverpool huffed and puffed in the first half. Yes, they had someone sent off, but Man City are a class act. Now, people might say, yes, because they cheated. Just cool your jets. I'm not going to defend Manchester City's financial reporting because they did fraudulently bump up sponsorship and they should have the book thrown at them. But the players that are gathered on the team, on the park, have performed. And they're top of the EPL, six games played, no losses on 18 points. I think the bubble will burst slightly when they start to play some of the other teams. Liverpool are not the real deal. They're living on past glories, and it's a very ordinary squad. But to go to Anfield and win 3-0, it just highlights the issue that the EPL has. Because, as we said last week and the week before, Peter, and we'll continue to say it until there's a judgment handed down, is when they win these games, is it going to count to anything as the season progresses? Not only that, but they win on the weekend and they travel to Paris this week to play in the Champions League against PSG. So again, they might get a result. I wouldn't be surprised if they do. What happens then if these penalties are handed down this year? And all these clubs in the various competitions who are getting beaten by Manchester City might start singing, what about us? Because they'll have every right to. So why they're sitting on their hands is beyond me. They've known about these charges for a long time, and there still seems to be no end in sight.
0: Oh, I'm tipping the longer it goes, the greater the chance they'll finish the season, then it'll be handed down. I'm thinking that they're being pragmatic, but, you know, called me old-fashioned, what would I know? Arsenal, they had a victory as well, 2-1 in a gritty comeback.
1: The Arsenal boys love coming from behind. They were trailing 1-0. The Leeds manager, Daniel Farke, wasn't too happy. He thought it was homegrown decisions, but that's what champions do. It's not over till the lady sings. And a 2-1 victory. They weren't overly convincing. And again, these big teams in Europe they were resting a few players, a couple of niggle injuries from the recent Nations League qualifiers. They also have a big game this week at home to Lille in the Champions League, which is what a lot of the big clubs have their eyes on. So they're having to rotate. Now, there's still quality players in these squads, but they're just a little bit disjointed at times. But yes, 3 points, second in the league, 3 points behind Manchester City with only the one loss to Brighton before the break, and 2-1 victors in the end.
0: Then we've got my boys. Well, they were my boys until I went to Tottenham and then they sacked Ange. I'm back to my boys. I'm with Chelsea. And they absolutely blew Bournemouth away. 5-1.
1: The most impressive performance of the week. Chelsea are back, there's no doubts about it. Against a Bournemouth side that's more than capable, not at the moment, but can score. But before you blinked, within 3 minutes, Chelsea were 2-0 up. And that set the scene for the rest of the day. A very, very attacking-minded Chelsea. They did firm up at the back, and to put five goals past Bournemouth was very impressive. So, yeah, very good Chelsea. They move up into sixth spot now, and I think they're going to have a wonderful season. And we saw what they're capable of on Saturday.
0: Yep. And Ipswich Town, 2-1 over Fulham.
1: New boys Ipswich continue to trug along well, spent a fair bit of money. They're called the Tractor Boys. They're out on the East Anglia Plains on the east coast of the UK, not the most fashionable place to be, but they are going about their business nice and quiet. They're heading, I said earlier in the year, they aim for about 40 points, give or take. That seems to be the magic number for teams who just want to consolidate, and they're well on the way now with another three. Fulham in some trouble now. They're playing attacking football, but they're leaking at the back. They're rock bottom of the league on 2 points, and I expect that might be the first of the management merry-go-round in the coming weeks. They will not want to lose EPL status. Yes, there's only six games played, but I would say that the clock is ticking big time at Craven Cottage, the home of Fulham, as they find themselves at the bottom of the EPL.
0: We're speaking with Declan Kelly. We're talking all things EPL, including perhaps the Fulham manager could be on Skid Road. There are a couple of two-all draws, Aston Villa, Brentford, and what was the other one? Hull, Everton.
1: Yeah, and both sort of picked it last week with Bally, only because we thought both would cancel each other out. Aston Villa, not quite achieving the lofty heights they did last year. They've had to sell a few players for the financial fair play, not to become another Manchester City, and they're probably they're suffering a little bit there. Brentford continue to be the fairy tale story. The two clubs that we call the Moneyball clubs, Brentford and Brighton, find themselves third and fourth, respectively, in the EPL. Brentford being fourth on 10 points, a nice point away. And Hull, the other new boys, at home against an Everton side, which is going along quite nicely. Very entertaining game. Could have had a lot more goals, lots of missed chances and great goalkeeping. But a fair result in the end, I think, for both sets of supporters, Hull 2, Everton 2, and to both will be happy enough with that point.
0: And let's see the parable now. Man U, Spurs, it was a one-all draw. Spurs got a red card. How was the bass player in the drum kit looking on in that match?
1: Yeah, look, he's been told just to cool his jets, just put the pads back on the drums. We don't need to do it yet. There is a heartbeat. They were looking down the barrel. Manchester United threatened, but Spurs were very good, but neither could score. Manchester United scored around that 70th minute, which still about 25 to 30 minutes to play, because there's a lot of extra time now. They're with VAR decisions and all sorts of things. They're holding every minute accountable. And Spurs had a sending off. It was right over-aggressive. Bankura with his head, utilising it to headbutt rather than head the ball, and just a bit of a melee, but he'd already been in a bit of trouble. He got the red card. Not a lot of complaints, but against the odds, they did pop up and score. Solanke in the death knock there to make it 1-1. Delightful result for De Zerbi, who, under pressure, Spurs manager. They're going to hang on for the moment. A point's better than no points to go to Manchester. But the other side of Manchester, not the blue side, the cheaters, as they're calling them, the red side, the glamour boys, who should be enjoying all the negative publicity of Manchester City, are not, because they find themselves in mid-table mediocrity. Michael Carrick, the player who came back to manage them last year after a very good audition throughout the year, is now odds on to be sacked, because whatever he's doing is not getting the desired result. He's got a disjointed team, a team of individuals, a team that do not want to roll their sleeves up, and 1-1. They were probably lucky in the end if Spurs had to put their chances away in the first half. And Manchester United, again, won't blame their overpaid superstars. Yet another manager, I suspect, unless things dramatically change, will be looking for a new manager in the coming month or so.
0: Excellent, mate. Now, you've done our Sports Connection listeners this morning two big favours. The first one is you've allowed us to give away the steak sandwich at station sponsor Carrington Bar and Grill. And that's for listeners who let us know what challenge physical they're going to attempt to do. We call it Dragons to Slay. Simon, I'm not willing to tell anyone this time. He's got a sense of humour. Peter, if I wanted to be a thrill seeker, I'd watch the program Thrill Seekers on YouTube. If I can slay the paywall dragon, I've done very well. P.S. Chucky Chuck Connors was the revered host of that show, often seen on Nine during a break in the cricket. See if we can get him on here on the Sport Connection. That's number one. So, listeners, on the Retrovision text line, 0429 913 913. I know you're Dragon, Declan. It's pulling yourself out to go play soccer once a week, isn't it, with that mob of yours? Although you're having a break at the moment.
2: I was a bit nervous who you were going to say that. because that's the other hobby. Only being serious. We're having a break, Peter. Our weary legs. Having said that, there's a lot of Dragons in the squad because a WhatsApp group I'm involved with, which takes more of my time than any other of my activities throughout the week, are now calling for players. All at
1: north of 50 to train over the summer. This little duck will be utilising the Sports Connection and Podcast Capital saying too busy. So that's not a dragon I'm going to slay, but I am going to. You've got me thinking for our next Podfathers, and a very, very good subject. I'll be delighted. Ash has come to the party as he always does, for people just to think outside the square for what I think you've set a very interesting target. Just get on the text line 0429913913. And what dragon you want to slay? I think it's a wonderful way of earning yourself a couple of steak sandwiches, but it's a wonderful question.
0: Thanks, mate. And the other big favour you've done us happened last Thursday. As we know, we had the cricket. Peter Sumich has and still has a lot to say about that last 4 minutes in the AFL Grand Final. He sat down with you. He did his regular slot as if he was doing it on radio. We've played it on YouTube. And, of course, it's gone mad on YouTube, well over 15,000 views. But you've allowed us this morning to play it on air this morning to our Tuesday listeners. We're actually going to have Summer on a Tuesday, and that's starting up next as soon as we're finished with Declan. Thanks for doing that, mate. He was fired up, wasn't he?
1: He was, as always. He's staying with us, as you quite rightly said, right throughout summer. He loves his American football. He loves his cricket. He has a crack at soccer and anything else we throw at him, of course, the GGs. And football, well, good on the AFL. It never sleeps. They'll keep it topical with trades and all sorts of things. And, plenty of fired-up Peter Sumich commentary to come very soon on the Sports Connection. Also, Peter, before I do go, the A-League. It snuck up on us a little bit like the NBL. But Perth Glory, I don't know the optimism. I think the most excitement is a chicken treat logo on the shirts, but that might be rammed down my throat. They travelled to Macarthur on the weekend for the first round of the A-League. It starts on Friday night with an all-Sydney clash, Sydney against Western Sydney Wanderers, round one of the A-League, and it'll be interesting. And hopefully we do get a bit of a surprise, because I'm expecting a long, tough season for Perth Glory. Would love to be proved wrong, but pre-season on and off the park hasn't really excited me in any shape or form.
0: Good on you, Deck. Thank you very much. We're going to take a quick break, and when we're back, it's Peter Sumich talking. Well, of course, he has a crack at his wife. He generally does. He's going to be talking fairest and best, and what that does to his view of the All-Australian team. And, of course, he's got to say about the winner of the Norm Smith. We'll be back right after the break. Bye, Ben.

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0: Hello and welcome back. Sports Connection, Declan Kelly and Peter Sumage back in the studio. Hello, Peter.
1: Deck, how are you, listeners? Yeah, great to be back and looking forward to this hour and what we can achieve.
0: Absolutely. I get a bit, now you love your American sports, you love your racing, you love all sports, you're going to stay with us all year, which it's fantastic. 37,000 people last week tuned in to what you had to say following the AFL Grand Final.
1: Well, that's great news, and thanks to the listeners and people, you know, going on YouTube and you know, having a look. And that's what it's about, I think. Deck, is I think both of us are very honest and just calm and collective with what we're saying.
0: Yep.
1: And listeners, what I'm about as a person, hopefully you know by now, is I just call it as I see it. I don't say anything that I don't believe in. I don't, if you want to call it, bullshit. I don't lie or anything like that. I just say, well, that's what I see and that's what I think should happen and this is how you should fix it up. Whether I'm right or wrong, look, I that always comes out in the wash. I think I have a few wrong things that have gone on in the sense of this bloke being here, that bloke, you know, Buckley might get a job. Is someone going to go here? You know, all that Trent Rivers now I'm hearing might get the West Coast, and I said he wasn't.
0: Yep.
1: He didn't want to go there.
0: But the way
1: but
0: things
1: no
0: turn.
1: No one wants him.
0: No.
1: So now he might go to West Coast. So those things happen.
0: Well, the comments have been great. Like us and subscribe to us if you are watching. But one of the things that's coming through loud and clear on the comments is that they wish more analysts like you say it as you see it. You will never die wondering with you, and that's why I've enjoyed working with you. The other comments are coming through. I'm a little bit afraid to ask you this because I don't want to get on the wrong side of the boss at home.
1: But
0: Samantha has started to have a cult following. We're so much so on the Retrovision text line. We're getting texts asking about it. We know the ladies in the park. The dog walkers check in every now and then. How is the boss at home?
1: Very good, Deck, and I've got a couple of little stories for you. This is all for the men out there. Hopefully, roughly my age or even younger, just got married, and you start to say, oh, this is happening. Why has she changed? You know, as a girlfriend, she was a ripper. But now I'm married. Oh, what goes on? She's tightening everything up here. And look, Deck, I got one for you.
0: Yeah, but you have been together a long time, though, haven't you?
1: Yeah, look, we were together since she was actually 16.
0: Wow.
1: I first asked her out, and I was 17. So really, we've been
0: childhood.
1: We had a little break.
0: Yep.
1: We had a little break for a half a year or whatever.
0: Yep.
1: In our early 20s, and that was it. So we've been together for that long, and I'm still 45.
0: Of course, good, absolutely.
1: Know, so. But yeah, getting back to this story, how's this one, listeners? So it's a Saturday, and we hadn't done the shopping, you know, grocery shopping for about a week, and she goes, you go to the shop because I don't want to go with you because you frustrate me all the time. I says, okay, I frustrate you, not you frustrate me. All right, so I go to the shop and then text, bang, list.
0: Oh, yeah, of course.
1: So she sends me the list, listeners, and I'm looking through it. And I'm going, all right, Grocio, you know, broccoli, this and that and everything. And then right at the bottom, orange and almond chocolate.
0: Okay.
1: And she's got, you shop at Aldi.
0: Oh.
1: So I have to go to Aldi.
0: Right.
1: So for all the Aldi shoppers, I go to Aldi, and I panic when I go to Aldi because of the checkout.
0: Yes.
1: It's very intimidating.
0: It's different, isn't it? Yeah.
1: Very intimidating. So I go there, and I'll get everything, all right? And I've got, and then I go, all right, chocolate. I've got to get this chocolate. So I go there to the chocolate area. And actually, listeners, their chocolate is magnificent. I've had a little bit over the past 12 months or so, it is magnificent. So I go there and I'm looking, orange and almond, where is it? And I look there, Deck, it's empty.
0: No,
1: there's none.
0: No.
1: But there's chocolate all around this empty spot. And I've gone to myself, I started to sweat and I was shitting myself and I'm going, what do I do here? And I said, Peter, think smart. I says, all right, take a photo of the empty spot.
0: Oh, of course.
1: Because she's going to say, you're lying.
0: You didn't even try.
1: You didn't try. Yeah. You're lying. You didn't look. So I took a photo of the empty spot had the $4.99 price tag with the orange and almond, and it was empty.
0: You took a photo.
1: I took a photo. So I get home, and I was panicking there at the checkout, got home. Anyway, straight away, where's my orange and almond chocolate? And I said, there was none, love. And she goes, you're lying. You know, again, you didn't look, did you? You're lying. You didn't even have a look. I said, Samantha, here. And I walked over with my phone, took a photo, and she looked at it, and she said, well, why didn't you get me some other chocolate? I like the sea salt one. And I says, oh, for Christ's sake, I says, can you give me a break here? I said, there was none, and I panicked. She said, but you know I like this other one. And I says, oh, God, I can't win.
0: But did she respect you took the photo?
1: Yeah, she had a bit of a giggle.
0: I bet she did.
1: She had a giggle. She said, you were scared, weren't you? And I says, yes, I was sweating. I was scared. I was panicking because I was going to get a mouthful from you.
0: Great thinking, though. Because for all the men out there, I've not quite as detailed about chocolate, but I've had the same thing you didn't even try, and I haven't even thought, how am I going to prove this? I've just copped it as I walked in.
1: Well, what about on the Sunday we went to Aldi, she had to get a couple of things.
0: She was checking to see if the chocolate was back in.
1: Listen to this. Unbelievable. So we go to Aldi on the Sunday because, of course, on the list, I forgot it. But it was all, did the list and got it all right, but she forgot a couple of things on the list, but it's still my fault.
0: Yeah, of course.
1: Anyway, so we go to Aldi together and I'm going, oh, geez, I hate this. Anyway, what do you reckon she does as we get those couple of items? She goes around to the chocolate area and she looked, listeners, in that area and it was still empty.
0: Yeah.
1: And I was going, you booked it.
0: You knew where she'd gone?
1: And then what do you reckon she's done? She shuffled through some of the others. And behind, all right, a couple of sea salt chocolate and that was orange and almond. So it was pushed aside and someone had put others in front of it. And she goes, see that? You didn't check properly. And I went, I says, love, I said, this is empty. I can't do any more. But look, I've found it. So she did find
0: it. She found it.
1: She got me there.
0: Beautiful. So
1: and then we went to the checkout counter. And then I've gone to pay. I said, listen, $50 cash and the rest on card to the lady. And I've gone to put my card into the thing to pay, and she's over my shoulder. And I'm looking. I said, what are you doing? I said, get away from me. I said, no, you know, you make it, put me under the pump here. Or this is difficult, this one. You might get it wrong, you know, with the card and all that. I said, she said, piss off. I said, leave me alone. Anyway, bang, bang, bang, I got it all right. And then as we're walking out, this bloke who was next in line yelled out, and he said, and I don't know him as a bar of soap, but and he said, Summa. And I looked around, and I said, here you go, mate. He goes, you forgot your zucchini. So Samantha's putting pressure on me with the card situation. She forgot to pack the zucchini. And I said, see that? You're worried about me making a mistake, and there you are. You were the packer, and you forgot
0: and
1: the
0: you
1: zucchini.
0: You missed out. The trials and tribulations of shopping. You know what I'm
1: a lot of men
0: I'm listening to you. You know we don't rehearse. We just come in, say hello, and we get taping on this show. I'm so happy. I had an incident the other day, in fact, on radio, and I explained to my guest, he was saying, oh, you get in trouble. I said, it's like when I go home. If I'm in trouble, I walk in there and I say sorry straight away because it doesn't diffuse it, but at least where I'm acknowledging I might not be right because for the sake of peace and quiet, it's just not worth it because we both have our moments. Well, thanks for joining us. If you have Sports Connection and you're on YouTube, Peter, the grand final. Now, you predicted, I'm not going back down who was going to win. We know what happened. Yeah. The famous last 4 minutes, 30 seconds. Last week on the show, you did say there'll come a period where disappointment, I think I'm saying it right, will start to turn into anger and different emotions as goes on.
1: Yeah.
0: There's been lots of comments since the grand final. Warfie time, coaches not making moves, senior players. But at the end of the day, Brisbane's won its third premiership in a row. Chris Fagan has moved on and other changes have come. But the players themselves now, they've had their best and fairest awards. Well done to Luke Jackson. I don't think any surprise there. But in a couple of interviews in the last 24 hours or so that I know has caught your eye, of the playing group, that have sort of surprised us, I think, a little bit. Josh Tracy has come out, champion footballer. Voss, obviously, we all want to know what their thoughts were. What have you heard, and what sort of opinions have you got?
1: Well, Dick, actually, just before that, now you've just made me think about something.
0: Yep.
1: The Ferris and Best, well done to Jackson.
0: Yep.
1: Geordie Clark, not even in the top 10, Dick.
0: Yes.
1: All Australian.
0: I saw that.
1: And I know Fagan said something about Wilmot at their Ferris and Best that, you know, if Jordan Clark can get in, why can't you?
0: Yep.
1: Doesn't it say something then that he didn't even make the top 10 of Fremantle Singh? So how did – I'm having a go at this All Australian selectors here. How the hell then did he get in if he didn't finish in the top 10? Murphy finished, I think, 6th or 7th.
0: Yep.
1: Will Ashcroft wins it. Now, I'm going down the Murphy-Reed path. That how can Murphy-Reed get in that side ahead of Will Ashcroft? It is an utter – it's nothing against Murphy-Reed or Jordan Clark. But doesn't it tell you how bad these All-Australian selectors are? And one's best mate,
0: Jakovich. Yes.
1: And it's a disgrace that they got that wrong. And they did get it wrong. No one can tell me any different. I just look at it now, and it confirms. Jordan Clark didn't make the top 10. Murphy Reed, who made the All-Australian finish either 6th or 7th, I can't remember. Will Ashcroft wins the Ferris and Best, wins the grand final for Brisbane off his own boot and clearances, and can't make the All-Australian.
0: Just being devil's advocate, though, you have been a senior coach, you've been an assistant coach, premiership winning and all that. Do these awards at each club have different criteria when you're doing your votes?
1: Yes, they do.
0: Is that a fair question?
1: Yeah, they do, but it's all very similar.
0: Okay.
1: Really. And the proof's in the pudding where, you know, Will Ashcroft won the finals player of the year in the AFL, you know, voted by coaches or whatever. So I just think it all balances out. There's not much difference in the criteria, I can tell. I've been at a couple clubs,
0: yep,
1: and it's all very similar.
0: Fairly similar.
1: But that really puts me in not a dilemma, but saying, well, I don't know if I want to listen to this All-Australian, these selectors next year, and if hopefully there's some change because they got it wrong.
0: One thing that bothers me is probably a bit over the top, but one thing that sort of has irked me, because they're trying to fit certain champions in, is playing players out of position just to fit them in. I don't know how many of it. Look, I think it's a lovely accolade, the green. They do it very well, the AFL, the awards night. I don't know, and it's beautiful to put on the CV 6 times, 7 times All-Australian. Does it really mean a lot at the end of the day?
1: Look, for the individual, I think it does.
0: Yeah, of course.
1: I would have liked to make one. Yep. I never made an All-Australian. I'll be honest with you, I thought I should have in 91.
0: Yep.
1: When I kicked 111, but I didn't make it. Wilmot finished 4th in Brisbane's Ferris and Best, and that's why Clark's outside the top 10. So, you know, you can see what Fagan's thinking, but he's apologising, fair enough, he should have. But overall, I think it's now they've lost a bit of credibility, in my opinion, for the All-Australian going forward, and they have to change tack on that. They must go down and just stats.
0: Yeah.
1: And not look at really who's a game winner as well.
0: I do want to get your thoughts on Tracy and Voss. We'll hold off on that for a minute post the grand final. Speaking of awards, and it's come out more and more whilst we're talking about awards, the Norm Smith medal, it's come out too, which I found surprising. Now, correct me if I'm wrong, Peter, or any of the listeners want to do so, please feel free. I was always under the impression in years gone by that a select group of media journalists who are sitting in a media area who have access to stats collectively bring their votes together and the Norm Smith's picked. I think you'll find this year there was former champions of the game, but they were in a social situation. I mean having a drink. Now, they're at the grand final. I'm not knocking. I'm in a social box. I'll have a drink or three, trust me, but I'm not voting for a medal. I was quite surprised, not saying that Shai Bolton wasn't in the conversation, at the fact that even in a Fremantle position that he was judged the Norm Smith medal.
1: Well, here's one for you, listeners. I was told that with 15 minutes to go, or we'll say roughly 10, they had to get their votes in, which they did, okay? And then the game changed, which we all know. Now, but those people, this is my mail, whether it's, hopefully it's correct, I'm pretty sure it's correct, they were then phoned up and asked again, those people voted, do with two or three, or a minute to go,
0: what we saw,
1: or as the siren went,
0: yes,
1: do you want to change your votes? So they were asked, do you want to change your votes? And all of them, barring, I think, one, said no. And that's the interesting thing. So it was after the siren, so we know Brisbane won, and they were called up and asked, do you want to change your votes? Because, you know, they had time.
0: Of course.
1: They had plenty of time, really. And they said no, barring one. And I don't know who it is. This is just my information I've got. And the same, I don't know if I said it last week on Sean McManus.
0: Yep.
1: I don't know if...
0: No.
1: All right. Well, this is my mail on Sean McManus, who's presenting.
0: He was. Yeah, and a great pick, by the way. Yeah,
1: unbelievable. I love Sean. Yep. Terrific bloke. And that was a great pick.
0: Everyone in the university agreed with that, didn't they?
1: Yep. Because he's a ripping bloke.
0: Yep.
1: And well-deserved. He was, I think, with 5 minutes to go.
0: Mm.
1: Come on, Sean.
0: Yeah, of course.
1: You better come downstairs. He's chuffed. You know, here I go, going downstairs. So he's walked downstairs, and with a minute to go, they've gone, just hold on, Sean. We've got to go and get Simon Black.
0: Yes.
1: So then they've gone and called Simon Black. Then.

0: answered when Voss kicked that goal, 4 minutes, blah, blah, seconds to go. I think we all thought, the football world thought, except the Brisbane players who didn't give up, thought, it's done and dust, they got the first. So I wouldn't shoot anyone for that. But interesting, you forget about those little details. I got to say, though, in just summing up this segment, with 4 minutes, 18 seconds to go, with what transpired and the performance of certain players, I've seen it in other codes where someone has scored one, two goals in the last five or six. It changed the complexion of the game, but it would have and should have changed the complexion of the voting with what we saw. It was game-changing completely.
1: All right, so I'm going to ask the listeners, and hopefully they can text in or write in that I would only give the Norm Smith to the winning team. Now, that is my opinion. And then we get away from all this other crap about, you know, you feel for Bolton. Straight away, he walked off, took the medal.
0: Yeah, it's not a great look.
1: If it was a Brisbane bloke, you wear it proud and you're up and about.
0: Yep.
1: So my opinion is give it to the winning team, the best player you think.
0: Yep.
1: And that's it. It's fairly simple. Bolton for Fremantle, Ashcroft for, say, Brisbane, we're saying. Brisbane won, Ashcroft, you got it. End of story, done. You don't not embarrass Bolton because he was very, very good, don't get me wrong, but I don't think the player really wants it in that sense. He wants the team thing.
0: It'd be a real hollow feeling. Yeah. I remember Nathan Buckley years ago, the same thing.
1: Chris Judd back in the day. And I know Chris. Chris just puts it aside.
0: He's one of the people voting for this year's Norm Smith, by the way.
1: You know, bad luck, Juddy. Did you get it wrong?
0: He might have had a beer or two. Good on him. You're watching YouTube. Declan Kelly, Peter Sumage. This is the Sports Connection. We'll take a break. And when we come back, a lot more Peter Sumage.
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3: Hello there. This is Michael Lynch. A parliamentary committee on artificial intelligence is demanding new safeguards be created around the technology. Sean Bindley reports.
4: The bipartisan group has written to the Prime Minister outlining 26 recommendations. These include giving security agencies early access to new models and placing independent safety evaluators at frontier labs. Committee Deputy Chair John O'Dunium says Australia must reap the benefits of AI while mitigating the risks.
5: This is in the national interest that we get this right. And the window of opportunity is very small for our country to act. If we wait, if we dither, if we do nothing, then of course that opportunity will sail by our country and our adversaries will be taking advantage of that opportunity at our expense.
3: The UK Prime Minister wants to exit Brexit. Over to Gavin Gray in London.
6: Andy Burns says he is to push for new post-Brexit deals with the EU at a summit in November. He's also to push for deeper cooperation on issues like energy and food and drink, saying it'll help drive economic growth in the UK. Ministers are very concerned that the EU's Made in Europe scheme, which aims to protect EU industry from Chinese competitors, will also freeze out the UK. Earlier in the day, the Prime Minister also claimed that he had been told that Russia had interfered with the 2016 Brexit referendum. He said it was clear there had been interference by Moscow. But the Brexit campaign and Nigel Farage called him a liar, while the leader of the main opposition party said the Prime Minister was unpicking the deal the UK signed with the EU almost a decade ago.
3: Here at home, the Royal Commission into Anti-Semitism is to hear further evidence about the events leading up to the Bondi Beach terrorist attack. A father and son targeted the Hanukkah by the Sea event on December 14 last year, shooting 15 people dead. The commission wants to hear about security of the event and intelligence about the two men involved in the incident. Due to the sensitivity of the evidence, the hearings will not be open to the public. Australia's eSafety Commission is being urged to prevent the broadcast of a US firing squad execution from being accessible in this country. But the Commission says it doesn't have the power to proactively stop any online live stream. Senior Labour MP Amanda Rishworth has told Today that tech platforms have a duty not to show the vision.
7: The e-commissioner is not able to proactively block it. We don't have the laws, but she is monitoring this. We need to have more responsible platforms in this country, and my message to them is don't stream this.
3: In other news, an Australasian College of Emergency Medicine report is warning that Australia's health system is not prepared for an increase in the number of aged care patients. It forecasts that by

0: 2050, there'll be a 411% increase in patients aged 85 and over. Australia's emergency blood supply has dropped to its lowest level in almost 10 years, and Red Cross Life Blood says an extra 16,000 blood donors are urgently needed this week. In our money matters, the Dow Jones has closed up 20 points to 50,926. The All Ords is trading down 25 points at 89.11. And one Australian dollar is buying 69.5 US cents. This is AIR National News. With tomorrow night's AFL trade deadline looming, North Melbourne looks set to up its offer for Sydney's Nick Blakey. Sarah Patterson reports.
1: It's no secret Blakey wants to move to Arden Street, but discussions between the Swans and the Kangaroos have hit a stalemate over recent days. North Melbourne's initial offer of pick six and some later selection swaps was rejected by the Swans. It's understood the Kangaroos will now look to offer a future first-round selection and this year's pick six, with the added potential of a few other draft exchanges in an effort to get Blakey on board.
0: On day four of its opening test against South Africa in Durban, Australia had built a commanding lead. At stumps, we were 5 for 218 and 324 runs ahead, with Matt Renshaw unbeaten on 53, following his 190 in the first innings. A reported delay in Nathan Cleary's contract talks as he recovers from surgery could mean he becomes a free agent for the first time in his career. And the DP World Tour has ruled that all players who sign up for next year's LIV Golf 2.0 will be barred from the European circuit. Australian Independent Radio News.
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3: 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That's at the intersection of McCourt Street and Cambridge Street, so avoid the area. We have an incident for Midland to steer clear of, so avoid the Great Eastern Highway just on the western side of the Roe Highway if you can. And Huntingdale, there's a fire, seeing emergency services in attendance. 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
14: Yes, a warm Tuesday here in Perth. We're heading for a top of 29 degrees with an overnight minimum of 16 and sunny right throughout the day. Tomorrow, a late shower or two and a top of 31. Thursday, showers easing in 23. And Friday, partly cloudy and a top of 23. Right now in Perth at 10 past 10 on Tuesday, we are currently sitting on 17 degrees.

0: Welcome back to the Sports Connection this Tuesday morning. Thank you to all the people that are sending in entries for the steak sandwich at Carrington's Bar and Grill on the Retrovision text line 0429 913 913. I'm shuffling through them. We're after people that have set themselves a physical challenge. Tell us all about it. I like this one from Matt Piara Waters. I played soccer for the first time last season. First possession I had, I thought I had way more time than I did. I was dispossessed and the opposition players scored. I'd like to play again as the competitor in me hates to be embarrassed like that after a shambolic debut. Very similar story, Daniel from Carrigallon. Hi, first game basketball season the other week. I got blocked in the paint doing a layup and need to face him again in two games' time. I'm scared. Good on you. Let us know. You'll go in the running. Now, prior to the break, you were listening to Peter Sumich and Declan Kelly. As indicated, they were, Sumer was in last Thursday to do a podcast interview because of the stuff that had taken place during the week that he would did not want to miss his Thursday because of the cricket. Sumer, of course, is back this Thursday, but the content's so good we thought we would run it. Here is the second part. This is where he got absolutely peeved at hearing Josh Tracy and then later Pat Voss saying, ah, well, we didn't win, but basically there's nothing we can learn. Sumer had a whole different take on it. Let's take it now.
1: Declan Kelly, Peter Sumich, live in the podcast Capital Studios. We're on YouTube and, of course, on 91.3, The Sports Connection. Peter, before the break, we were talking about Norm Smith. We're talking about fairest and best and fairest, whatever you want to call it. Lots of has transpired in the last couple of weeks. As you predicted, the different emotions for that heartbreaking loss from Fremantle Dockers. In the last couple of days, Josh Tracy, Voss have come out with interesting comments following the grand final loss.
2: Yeah, look, I you hate bringing it up, but you need to because, and don't get me wrong, this is it. Fremantle were magnificent. They had a great year. We all understand that. A terrific year. They gave their supporters a ride of their life.
1: Yeah, they did.
2: Really, when you look at it, it was a ride of their life and right down to the last 4 minutes. So, well done to them. Well done to the club, the administration, everything else. So tick, tick, tick, tick.
1: Yep.
2: But I've got to go down a path, and I was watching TV last night, and Tracy was on, and out of the blue he said, I wasn't told to go back as the plus one and do this and that. He reckons he looked to the bench. And okay, my mail was that as well, that he looked to the bench as if to say, am I going back or not? Now, at what time, we all don't know, whether it was after the Cameron goal, after the Bailey goal. You know, that were the two goals because the third goal, well, you wouldn't put him back because you've got to score yourself.
1: You've got to chase it. Because the Cameron goal should have set off all sorts of alarms.
2: Yeah, unbelievable. Yep. So we went through that scenario, listeners, that when he took that mark across half back and he kicked it to Johnson out wide, they were 5 points up. And then he ran forward. Now, that message hadn't got out. And it looks like he even said, I didn't get told to go back.
1: Yep.
2: I'll tell you now, I was dumbfounded how they lost the game.
1: Mm-hmm.
2: But now I'm more angry about how they lost the game. I'm actually now become a Fremantle supporter hearing that.
1: Yeah.
2: That if they had lost the game with Tracy back, you could probably cop that.
1: Of course.
2: And say, well, Brisbane, yeah, well done. Because you would have had Morris take a mark against Tracy and McDonald. But you only had Morris against McDonald, and Tracy wasn't told to go back, and he said that on TV.
1: He said himself, yeah.
2: I went like this, and I said, what is going on? And I was probably a little bit like Justin in the box, you know, when they kicked that last goal. And I'm going, how can that not be in place, Dick?
1: That's damning, and they had plenty of time to do it.
2: It is, and people will say, oh, you're being harsh on the club and the coaches. No, mate. No, people, fans, whatever. That should have been put in place, and if you got beat, so be it. So I, to me, that is a huge mistake. Now, who's to blame? At the end of the day, it's the coach's call.
1: Yeah, final
2: say. I'm going to say I'll put myself in the coach's box. Mm. This is – and people say, oh, it's easy, you can just talk after the game. Yes, that's right. But from my knowledge and what I've experienced and what I would have put in place, I would have actually did something when Voss was lining up for his goal to put him 17 points up. I would have turned to the match committee.
1: Yep.
2: He's going to kick the goal, boys, all right? Put that aside. We're going to go 17 points up. What do you just want to do?
1: Yeah.
2: Are we putting Tracy back? Are we doing this? Are we doing that? Quick, quick. And then your match committee, your assistant coaches, yes, no, bang, bang. And then you just have the final say. All right, I've got an even split. Nah, we're putting him back. Go and get him back now straight away in the back six. Push McVee there. Johnson to the forward line. Straight away bounce. They go back. Tracy plus one before the Cameron goal. Get it done. Bang, runner out. Why Voss is just kicking the goal. So they still would have had time to do it. Grab Tracy.
1: Because you know what we saw, don't you? And I know I'm clever after the fact. Voss kicks the goal as expected.
2: Yeah.
1: The crowd are ruptures. Brisbane's supporters, you can see Fagan.
2: Yeah.
1: Wharfie time gets played. I'm not blaming any of this, but I know we all know it now. But there seemed to be no planning for it. Now, I can ask you with conviction, because you were part of the 05 and then the 06. I'm not talking about as a player earlier. Yeah. Though they were both frantic games. One, Sydney, the following year, you got your redemption. I want to ask you what that box must have been like, if you can cast your mind back 21 years and 20 years to, A, try and secure the victory, which you didn't get in 05, and then the following year, which was a nail-biter as well, the planning was going ahead.
2: Well, 05, we had to win it.
1: Yes.
2: So it was all just go for it. Yeah. The message got out, just take your chance, get it in there deep.
1: Yeah.
2: And hopefully something can happen. And then you had the Leo Barry.
1: So, well, that happens.
2: Yeah. The 06 was saving. And I remember we had players back, whether it was we created Wirrupundu or Hunter as the plus one, plus we had another half forward pushed down. So we really had a plus two.
1: Yep.
2: And the message went out by the runner yelling it out, don't give the free kick away, because remember Cox was reckoning it was 2 seconds to go.
1: Yes.
2: So the only way
1: right down to the wire,
2: could happen is Dean Cox giving that free kick away. So that message went out. But we had a sheet of paper with all the what ifs of scenarios that could happen. That's why I'm a little bit dumbfounded. 17 points up, they didn't need to score again, Fremantle. They did not.
1: No, just shut the game down.
2: That's why my mental model would have been defend. All we got to do is defend here, not score. I would have put the scoring side of it away, flush everyone up. If we get one over the top and Bolton or someone runs on it in the goal square or Fredericks, game over again. But we don't score. And that's why I just think what happened there in that 4 minutes with the coaching staff and or some of the players' leadership, whether Tracy should have said, no, I'm doing it, and then if we get told not to do it, I'm there.
1: Yeah.
2: And then you just tell me to get out.
1: Yeah. Part of me, Lynn, listening to you, Peter, and I'm here to be devil's advocate, is there was enough seniority on that field, not for everything to be on Justin and his coach's box.
2: No.
1: And his coaches. They had a wonderful season. They did a lot right. And really it was 4 minutes, 30 seconds, whatever it is, season defining. Yeah. Whilst the players who talk a great game, a lot of them, and we're not going to let this happen, we're not going to let that happen. Alex Pearce was off, but he's not the only leader.
2: No.
1: And you see it. You love your NFL. I love my EPL. Coaches always get it in the neck. And sometimes it's down to player responsibility as well.
2: It is, and that's why you think the Brayshaw, Sarongs, even in Luke Ryan, who's back, he's a senior player.
1: There's a lot of experience there.
2: Him not calling. I'm still, not that I'm having nightmares about it, I still
1: people are in disbelief still.
2: That one where he kicks, Tracy kicks the ball to Johnson, and I see him just run forward, and I'm still in my head that it should have been going back that way.
1: Yeah.
2: That's the one for me I just can't work out, because they didn't need to score.
1: I know everything did go right for Brisbane, the bounce of the ball and all that. And you need a lot of it. But for mine still, Peter, is when they got the ball out of square and a wonderful pickup by Charlie Cameron and the goal, that then even, not even after the Voss goal, I think that's even more damning, that then we didn't say, Houston, we have a problem here, let's get into action. So it's just interesting the fallout since.
2: Yeah, well, if that had been in place when Voss kicked the goal, that stoppage, and would have been created where Tracy would have been the plus one by then, because the centre bounce centre went to a stoppage. So they had time. Then McVay gets back, you know, and he goes, Johnson goes back to the wing, creates a plus one. You know where he would have been, Dick? Tracy? Cameron wouldn't kick that goal because he would have been in front of
1: Cameron. Right in front of a centre half back.
2: So he would have been picking the ball
1: up.
2: So listeners, you understand where it's very frustrating, probably for yourselves now. And I know you don't like to listen to it, but it needs to be explained, because we don't want to ever see that again. If Fremantle happen to get in that, hey, West Coast played in 05-06, very similar games. Fremantle could have that similar game next year in the grand final against either a Brisbane, a Hawthorn, you know, the Cats or whatever, and you don't want to go through that ever again.
1: No, absolutely. And I think it's our job, and it's my job to ask you the whys and what you can learn from it. If you've just joined us, Declan Kelly, Peter Sumage, as we are each and every week on Sports Connection on 91.3, and we're also on Podcast Capital YouTube. Over 35,000 people last week tuned in, and we love your comments. Even the bad ones, we acknowledge them. So please feel free to comment, like, and subscribe. Peter, in the last few days, and you spoke very highly of him, he's been knocking on the door of many a job over the last season or two. North Melbourne made the appointment of Jamie Graham. What do you think?
2: Yeah, look, unbelievable, really. Well done to him. He's I've known Jamie for a long, long time. He's a South Fremantle boy. On top of that, so he played at South, played in their one of their premierships. I think it was 05, 02, something like that. And just loved South Fremantle. Went on to being a development coach at West Coast when I was there. And he was playing for West Coast when I was there. And he was very unlucky to miss out on the 06 grand final. He virtually played, I reckon, 20 games. So he only missed out just, virtually got dropped on the grand final eve. Then went into coaching, like I said, development coach. Did his stint at East Perth as a senior coach. Then went to Fremantle, St Kilda under Scotty Waters.
1: Yep.
2: Then come back. He was at Fremantle. And look, he's done his time, deserves his chance. He's a ripping person, and I think if North were looking for that type of coach, which they wanted, he was the perfect fit, and he will give them what they want.
1: I think he's inheriting a good list with lots of promise and still got to add to it, and it'll be interesting to see. So we wish him all the best. On the Retrovision text line, wanting to know, Patrick Voss has also come out with, he's high profile, he's large in life. I think he's a real character, had a good grand final. Interesting comments.
2: Yeah, I've got it here, and I know I'm on my phone, but the paper this morning, Patrick Voss says he's yet to watch the game, which is fair enough. It took me a while to watch the 91 grand final.
1: Mm-hmm.
2: When I coached South, we lost in 2001. Well, I had to watch it virtually straight away.
1: What about 05 when you lost as an assistant coach?
2: Yeah, no, I watched it virtually straight away.
1: Yeah, and the playing group?
2: I'm pretty sure we did a review.
1: Okay.
2: It wasn't to the extent of past reviews during but we got these points and that point, and then the boys went off for their break. But, we did review it, and we watched it straight away as coaches. Now, he's saying the last 4 minutes, the whole side hasn't reviewed it and what went wrong.
1: As a group. Interesting.
2: Which is interesting. Yeah, whether Justin said, all right, we'll do all that when we get back, because I don't want them to go on a break and just go on a break and just be heartbroken because of, watching the last. But I think they know what went on in the last 4 minutes. And then the other thing that really surprises me, he said that the group had nothing to prove. Now, Patrick, that doesn't sit with me. I think you've got a lot to prove. Don't say that you've got nothing to prove to your fans, because I think what you've got to prove is you've got to win it then. You've got to prove you can win a grand final. You know, that comment to me now doesn't sit well with me, because you're trying to take pressure off yourself. It entice the pressure and what comes with it in winning a grand final. into your armoury straight away. Don't deflect it, because then I'll tell you now, you won't win one. When we lost 191 as a player, I was more angry, and I took it on board. I was shitty with a lot of my teammates, and they were probably shitty with me at times.
1: Of course, yeah.
2: And we took it on board, and we were angry. Now, don't just say to your fans, we've got nothing to prove, because you actually got a lot to prove.
1: Of course, yeah.
2: And that is, they want a premiership. They deserve one just as much as you as a player, you as a club. So wrong comment for me, and something that hopefully he can rectify next year, because if they don't make the grand final next year, if they don't win it next year, well, how's your comment going, mate? You know, nothing to prove. Well, yeah, you didn't prove anything.
1: Yeah, naive comments, I think, as well, on reflection. Maybe the journalist caught him at the right time and gives him the soundbite.
2: Yeah.
1: I would think, Peter, with this playing group, we always hear about the windows open and all those cliches. Mm. They've lost Jamie Graham. We couldn't get in the way of Jamie going. Good luck to him.
2: Right.
1: But a big loss. It'll be interesting to see the void filled there. JL will have learned a lot, but his resolve. They come back to pre-season. And we've seen it time and time again. We can talk about the success stories who bounce back. But with this playing group, and hopefully they've had another great year, injury-free for the most part. If they don't make a grand final next year, I'm saying it early, if they don't, it's going to be a big, big disappointment to their supporters, their sponsors, and the playing group with this list that they've built.
2: Yes, Dick, you're 100% right. I'll be honest with you. I'm sitting right here now, and things can change within 8 to 10 rounds next year. I'm virtually locking in Hawthorn as a grand finalist. And it's either going to be Brisbane, Fremantle, or the Cats. Right now, you can throw the Western Bulldogs in with their trades.
1: Even without Fagan, Brisbane?
2: Yeah, because they still got the players. Two or three that were lurking and didn't get games that are going to improve their side again. So, and depends on the coach, but I would nearly, like I said, lock Hawthorn in. I'd nearly lock Fremantle in. That's my two grand finalists straight away.
1: Well, you locked Brisbane in last year early.
2: Yeah.
1: So Brisbane's been replaced a little bit by the Hawks from what you're seeing now.
2: Yeah, 100%. So I just think that nothing to prove, Patrick Voss, but you've got a lot to prove, and that's a lot to your fans. And that. And like I said, you've got to get dirty. I know times are changing. People say, that was back in the 90s, you know. No, yeah, I understand that. But, hey, can you get upset with some of your teammates? Yes. Can you do it the right way in the way you speak to them? Yes. And we did it back then. We were angry, but we did it the right way, and we got a result in 92. Fremantle need to get angry about this. The players, the supporters now have got to get angry, and they've got to want to win this. And that's the only way you're going to win it, is get angry and dirty on what went on, and it's not going to happen again, and we're going to give everything. We're going to recruit well. We're going to do this. We're going to draft well. We're going to make sure our injuries again are low. We're going to do this and that. You've got to put everything on the table, because there's no coming back here. You have to make a grand final probably consistently over the next 3 or 4 years, like a Brisbane.
1: You know what's going to be really interesting, and I can almost guarantee this, out of that collective group, and I hope there's no injuries, but it's part and parcel of the game, there will be players in that group, and I'm just talking collectively, who will take your advice, be angry and go hell's bells. There will be a couple who won't be able to repeat the season they've had and will fall off.
2: Well, Dick, I'll tell you now. Is it 23,
1: Yep.
2: The same 23 won't run out there in the grand final next year.
1: No.
2: It never happens, all right? 91 we had there. I think there was half a dozen changes.
1: Was it that many in 12 months? Was that? Yep.
2: So I'm not saying a Fremantle will be. There'll be at least a couple.
1: Yep.
2: So the same 23 will not run out next year in their grand final appearance. So put that on the table. I'll vouch for that one.
1: Peter Sumage on the Sports Connection. We're also on Podcast Capital on YouTube. A couple of things irking me I want to talk about after the break, Peter, is conflict in media and in sport, something you don't have. Much more. We'll be right back after this break.
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0: Welcome back. You're listening to The Sports Connection. We've been running an interview that Declan Kelly took or had with Peter Sumic last week whilst the cricket was happening and The Sports Connection was in recess. We're up to the final tranche of that interview, and it's particularly riveting. Peter Sumic gets asked, who were some of the most influential people in your career and who was your toughest opponent? Let's listen to that part of the interview now.
1: Welcome back, Sports Connection, Declan Kelly and Peter Sumic, as we are each and every week. We're also on YouTube. We talk a lot about it, but the reaction we've had, or this man to my left has had, as you can see us on screen, over 35,000 views in a week, tells you we're doing something right. At least we're having opinions, Peter. Brad Hardy's had them all year. You have them, and I know you'd never change. I've been in the media a long time, and it just still, I shake my head at conflicts of interest in media. I don't see it too much the other side of the country. We live in Perth. Yes, it's a small, it's a village in some ways. But how you can be a journalist or write a column or do a TV program and expect to be opinionated, and I don't, if you're getting work as an MC, good luck, and then you're MCing fairest and best awards at football clubs. Now, I'm not having a crack at Mr. Ryan Daniels. I don't know Ryan at all. I'm sure he's a very nice man. But I would question that when he's calling out in a column for Meany, Andrew McAlter must get, I think he said, another extension to his contract, or we're Fremantle the best team all year. That's opinions and you're entitled to them. But you're then rocking up to socialise and MC awards nights. It's too cushy for me. It's too close. It's too much conflicts of interest.
2: Well, you've been in the media game way, way longer than me, Dec, and you've done a magnificent job over the journey. And you've seen a lot of ins and outs, I suppose. And you've been with a great man and cousin of George Grilicic.
1: Yep, very much so.
2: To right up to today. And you've seen a lot. And, you know, for you to have that type of comment, I know it must frustrate you. And look, I probably agree with you a bit. You have to keep your distance a little bit, don't you? I would think, you know, that's the same with me. I've got my opinions, but I'm not going down to Fremantle's training and having a coffee with Justin.
1: That's all I'm saying.
2: Because,
1: exactly.
2: And I know Justin very well.
1: Yep.
2: And Andrew McAlter, I don't know. But I'm not going to go there and have a coffee and that. I just want to give my opinion on what I see and whether that's right or wrong, but I don't go and then just don't have a coffee and then try and get too cozy and then I'm not giving the strong opinion I should.
1: Yeah.
2: Is that what you're
1: saying? Yeah, exactly. And I don't mean to, and I don't want to character assassinate anyone. I'm talking about those two should not meet in the sense of being basically an employee of that club. You've been engaged to an MC, and I'm sure it was a wonderful MC, but then expected to come out with a hard hitting, but you're not, because you must find it very hard. I mean, one of the things we've talked about all year, even on the other side, so I'll move away from Fremantle for a minute, is calling people in a official capacity by their nicknames. Now, I do say some to you, but we're on a radio show, but you're also Peter as well, as the case may be. I just wanted to get off my chest. Interested in your comments on the Retrovision text line or on air comments on YouTube. A lot of reaction last week. Let's change tact.
2: Yep.
1: Footy's not going to go away, and we're going to be talking about this over Peter Sumic staying with us right over summer period where he'd normally take a break. Because apart from Samantha, your children, your grandchildren, and maybe a bit of chocolate or whatever else you indulge in, a bit of punting and your ever-growing horse empire, you love your NFL.
2: Mm.
1: Now, last week you threw out a couple of tips, and I've had people looking for multis and all that. You must be delighted with your San Francisco 49ers.
2: They are, Dick. They're going well. They're 4-0.
1: It doesn't get much better, does it?
2: Yeah, better than the Cowboys, which is Glenn Jakovich's team. I think he only went for the cheerleaders back then.
1: Would he?
2: Likes the cheerleaders, but they're 2-2. But, the 49ers, and look, I think they're going really well. They have to stay injury-free. Yep. I think they're at that stage. They haven't got a lot of depth. And, you know, to be 4-0 at this time of year gives you a good chance to make the playoffs, which I think they will. And I'm just looking at the up-and-coming games that are happening. And look, the other one is the Chiefs. You know, Mahomes is back. He had his knee reconstruction done last year, and they're 4-0, and they're looking threatening.
1: Absolutely.
2: Deck. And well done to the Chiefs, and, you know, Kelsey and what's her name?
1: Mr. Swift, isn't he?
2: Yeah, Mr. Swift. My daughter Macy tells me all the time, you know, we've got to go to the Chiefs game. I want to see Mrs. Swift. I says, no thanks. But anyway, they're going well. So overall, and the Bills are the other team, Steck.
1: I'm looking there. Buffalo Bills played 4-1-3. You know what I've noticed this week? I've taken a huge interest in it. Still only learning the game. Your influences. I haven't got a fantasy team yet.
2: Yeah.
1: But really, from what I've seen in the first, and they've only played four games, it's a relatively short season, but still a long way to go. Anyone can beat anyone on any given day.
2: Yeah, yeah. And that's what happens in the NFL. And because it's so tactically, you know, minded in the sense that set plays, you know, right down to the wire. We've been talking about Fremantle right down to the wire. Most of their games go right down to getting it to a certain point to actually just kick a field goal to win.
1: Yes.
2: And all they worry about is just getting that another 10 yards to that point.
1: Yeah.
2: So
1: and the timeouts and everything.
2: Yeah, and all that, just to do little things like that. So, and that's why I love the NFL. And we had that at West Coast. I went over to America and we studied it a fair bit, myself and actually Mark Stone.
1: Where did you go?
2: We're at New York.
1: Oh, New York, okay.
2: New York. And we went to the New York Jets.
1: Yep.
2: And
1: you know, did you get in behind the scenes and you were welcomed right into the inner sanctum?
2: Right in and to the club and the whole lot.
1: Wow.
2: And I took a lot out of that because back then it was a lot more stoppages and your kick-ins, you had to, you know, take your time. You couldn't just play on a run out back in, you know, the early 2000s. So you could put strategies in place, and that's why the NFL to me was so compelling.
1: Just a question without notice, just sitting listening to you and watching you and the passion that oozes from that game. I remember meeting Darren Bennett years ago right here in South Perth, and he was playing. Delightful to meet him, very open. You made a great career and your family's here. I know all that. Ever in the back of your mind, ever thought, beautiful left foot, the kicking technique, which the Americans are in awe of what Australian rules football brings, ever thought in another lifetime you perhaps could have made a crack at it and sacrificed a bit and gone across your love of the game and also the abilities you had?
2: Yeah, 100%. I would have, you know, the opportunities they get now are far greater than what they were in the early 90s. But, say mid-90s, you know, when I was coming to slightly the end of my career, I would have loved to have the opportunity to just be a kicker.
1: Go across and have a crack.
2: Geez, I would have loved it.
1: No, I can imagine.
2: You know, just the opportunity, whether you make it or not, it's another thing. But The Australian boys that have made it, they've done well, and geez, it was just a pleasure to watch them.
1: To watch them, and there's a couple of Irish boys now, the Gaelic footballers who, you know, have traditionally come across here to get professional sport and have done very well, and we know there's lots of them, and a lot haven't made it. There's one or two now playing in the NFL and they've become cult heroes. So it truly is a game. Finishing up on NFL, good to see them last week. They're in London, so they've truly, after you seeing them with your family in Melbourne a few weeks back in September, they really have taken their game to the world for points.
2: Yeah, and that's a good thing about them. They want to do that, and the whole organisation is looking to expand, like you said, Dick, but it's just getting bigger and bigger. I'm getting people who now are starting to ask about the NFL and this team
1: so
2: and that team.
1: Yep.
2: And I really enjoy that because we should look at what they are doing. Well, what I know the AFL look at the NFL big time. We're always 5 to 10 years behind them in what they do. But even their halftime entertainment, things like
1: that's not a bad thing, though, is it?
2: The Super Bowl. Yeah. And, you know, are we going to see a twilight game where then the fireworks come up and you can actually see them properly rather than at 3 PM or whatever, 4 PM? So all these things I think the AFL are slowly going to edge towards. And the NRL have done it. And what a great game that was last week.
1: What did you
2: week.
1: Think of the game?
2: Oh, magnificent. I watched the whole lot.
1: So did I.
2: You know, and you could see the Roosters were just going to get there, you know, even though, you know, the Knights were so good. But for the Johns boys, I was hoping they'd win, but unfortunately, what a great game.
1: It was fantastic. As we finish up, I always like to get to the questions. The Retrovision text line is there, open. You would have been asked this 1,000 times, so I'm going to make it 1,001.
2: Yep.
1: As a footballer from your junior days right through, the one coach. Now, I know your father's had a big influence on you, and you've made that crystal clear over the years. That's a given. But from a coaching perspective, either a junior, Waffle, or through your West Coast Eagles career, who's the one coach, if you sat back now, who had the most impact on you?
2: John Todd. It's I know it's very simple, very quick. He was unbelievable to me. He taught me a lot. He virtually made me cry one day, you know, by really having a crack at me. He coached us in 89 and at the Eagles, and that was my first year. And at halftime at Princess Park in a small room, he just went at me like ferocious. I reckon you'd go to jail now if the coach did what he did to me in front of all the players, and what he called me, you know, this and that. And I was playing on, actually sent up back on Dermot Brereton at the time, and he was too good for me. And he taught me a life skill, and that was, he had a crack at me at halftime. And then after the game, I nearly cried. Listen, I got no problems in saying that. I nearly broke down.
1: So he really destroyed you in this, did he?
2: He destroyed me. Right. I sat there. And yeah, all the other players couldn't do anything.
1: No, of course.
2: Now, afterwards, as we walked out, they were, you know, come on, you know, lift your head and all that.
1: Yep.
2: But that virtually destroyed me, what he said. And it was about me and my upbringing and this and that.
1: So he got personal.
2: Got personal. Because my actual father played under Toddy at South.
1: You're right.
2: Played a couple of league games. And then Dad wanted to work the garden, and he couldn't make training.
1: Sure.
2: Here's a little quick story. He couldn't make training at 5 o'clock, had to get there at 5:30, 5:45. And Toddy made him run laps. And he played two league games, Dad. And then because he made him run laps, Dad went up and he said, mate, see you later.
1: Not for me.
2: Toddy said, where are you going? He said, nah, you treat me like crap. See you later. I got work to do.
1: Yep.
2: You know, I got the garden, market garden. So he went and worked the garden.
1: Fair enough.
2: And played then Sunday League ex-scholars back then.
1: Yep.
2: But so he knew the family. And he, like I said, taught you, I went out after halftime. Brereton, I think, kicked six for the game at St. R. Ford. And I just tried my guts out afterwards. And then after the game, Toddy comes up and he goes, well done, son. And it was like my fourth game of VFL back then. And I said, what do you mean, mate? You just had a go at me and, you know, you tore strip. He goes, no. He says, I just wanted to see if you're going to try
1: after
2: what I did. You
1: know, interesting.
2: See if you're going to have a go. He says, and what you did, you had a go. He says, and I like that character. He said, you've got great character. He says, you're not good enough at the moment. He said, you're not good enough. He said, but you probably will be one day. Because you've got good character and you had a go.
1: And
2: that stuck with me, Dick.
1: I know. And the other thing that stuck with you, because you've said it on this show, and I know you've told the story to many people who've listened to you over the years, even when you became a coach and you know, you'd catch up with them, you get them before they get you. So we gave you some lifelong lessons that have stuck with you. So the great John Todd, best player you ever played with. Now, you played with some high profile, but like I even think back, the body of players that you played with now, not against, I'll ask you that in a minute, who stands head and shoulders? It would be tough, I know, but is there one person?
2: Look, I'll put one there and two just under.
1: Okay, that's fair enough, yep.
2: One is Peter Matilda.
1: I knew that was coming, yep.
2: And then Dean Kemp, Glenn Jakovich.
1: Okay.
2: Just under him. So that's what I, you know, and you know, there's many others great players.
1: I know. Said, it's a difficult question.
2: I was fortunate to play with. But, Matera, Kemp, Jakovic.
1: Final question. Now, I'm not talking about when Toddy was putting you on champions and you were only learning the game. I'm talking about when you were an established footballer. Who did you dread? I know there was a couple of grounds where they were spitting on you and pissing on you and doing all that. We know those grounds. But who was the one upon you thought, this is going to be a hard day? You had champions around you, but you just knew you were in for a torrid time. Who matched up on you extremely well?
2: Well, Stephen Silvani.
1: Yeah, the great sauce.
2: He was about the same height. He was good-looking like me.
1: And humble.
2: But he just was one of those blokes, like I'd lead and I'd go, I've got a metre and a half here. I'm going to lace out. Beautiful. Next, you know, this arm and fist would come through, and I go, how did he make up that ground?
1: Yeah.
2: So he's just one of those. And then I'd throw in, in the bucket there. The three that were very good too, but Silvani, and then you got Frawley, Martin, and Langford.
1: Oh.
2: So those three, you put them package together, they were difficult to get a kick on.
1: Yeah, in an era when full forwards, your contemporaries and full backs, they're up against some of the best ever as we look back. That's it. That wraps up our show, Peter. I hope Aldi stocks a lot more chocolate.
2: Please get the orange one right.
1: And the advice of the photos, I'm going to take that phone with me because it'll get me out of lots of trouble.
2: Well, you've seen me. I saw the photo.
1: I'm seeing it live right next to me. You weren't just doing it for the sake of story. Another great hour. Peter Sumage is going to be with us right throughout the summer. Thanks for listening, and we'll be back with a lot more Peter Sumage in weeks to come, and we'll be right back after this break.
0: Okay, so that was the Peter Sumich interview with Declan Kelly. It will continue this Thursday live here at the Sport Connection. Paul Persic, we've jammed you into a bit of a smaller time slot than you needed to cover everything about motorsport that caught your ire over the weekend, but let's get the Bathurst first. How in the hell do you run out of petrol in a car race?
3: Well, I can't even answer that myself. Good morning to you, Peter, and to everybody. Hey, small time slot, big time slot, better than nothing, because it was a huge weekend of motorsport, and that question I still can't answer, Peter. How do you run out of fuel on the final lap? I think Jamie Wincup would like a word after what happened 12 years ago. Apparently, it's an issue within the team's fuel strategy software, according to the team itself, which did cost Anton Di Pasquale and Lee Holdsworth victory on Sunday at the Bathurst 1000. It got into a comfortable lead on fuel strategy in that final stint, though questions emerged on their levels as the laps counted down to 161. Not even that late safety car that we'll get into in just a moment was enough to quell concerns. And then on Mountain Straight, the Team 18 car ran out of fuel, and swooping in just like a quiet thief in the night, Brody Kostecki, our own West Aussie, got up to claim the crown for the second time in 3 years. An amazing result. And no more man could sum up the emotion of that situation quite like the owner of the team himself, Dick Johnson, you know, who's won three Bathurst 1000s as a driver. It's now his fifth as an owner. This one meant a lot because it came in an unexpected style, you know. He was thinking, okay, we're going to be in second place, nice result, not the win. And then all of a sudden, Di Pasquale runs out of fuel, and Todd Hazelwood and Brody Kostecki take the win. It was an unbelievable conclusion to a race that had just plotted by, you know. The first 156 laps, we didn't have a safety car. We're on track to have the first safety car free Bathurst 1000 since 1991, when Mark Scaife and Jim Richards won in a humble Nissan GTR. But you know what they say, Peter? It's not the drivers that choose who wins. It's not the team that chooses who wins. It's the mountain that chooses who wins, and the mountain bites hard and when you least expect it. And that was the biggest bite on the final lap of the race.
0: Yeah, you actually used that quote last week when you were talking the prelude to the race. I also like the sneaky little Dennis Cometti-ism that you snuck in there. Very nice, mate. Very nice indeed. But, I couldn't help think I was watching the AFL Grand Final last 4 minutes. You know, it was very similar. What the hell's going on here, I thought.
3: Sometimes sport can be so mysterious in some ways, and it did have that similar feel. You know, you're home and hosed with just a little bit to go, and then wham, this comes up.
0: Yeah, absolutely. But, you know, credit to Kostecki and Hazelwood. You've got to take your chance when it arises.
3: It certainly did. And, you know, second crown in 3 years for Brody Kostecki. And, you know, they were dead in the water after lap 124 when they had a botched brake change. But he went on a tear and just broke lap record after lap record, hunting down the pack, got Zach Bates for second. And, you know, we were all thinking he was going to get second place. But, you know, the mountain struck again that last lap. And, you know, it benefited Brody Kostecki. And, you know, it's a great win for him. Great win for DJR, their first win since 2019. And I think the celebrations will still be going on for quite some time.
0: Excellent. Now, you said it was nearly a safety car free race, but lap 157, what happened there?
3: Well, Chaz Mostert hit the wall at Forest Elbow, just coming out of the corner, didn't get enough on it. And what we can tell you is that there's been a lot of talk about, you know, if there's going to be a replacement chassis for the next race at the Gold Coast. Yes, it will. So Chaz Mostert has been moved to a spare chassis in his Toyota Supra for the Gold Coast 500, which is coming up in a couple of weeks' time. That late safety car could have saved Team 18 for a bit of fuel, maybe got them in for a splash or two, but who knows? They can only look at it themselves and see, you know, what might have been. But, yeah, Mostert just not getting out of Forrest Elbow in the right manner. And it was quite a heavy crash. Just looking at the footage, hitting it front on. And thank golly, Mostert is okay. He hasn't had a good history on the mountain besides those two wins. He had that monumental crash just going into Forrest Elbow in 2015. And that put him out for the remainder of the season. This one being front on, the impact was always going to be harsh. But the car absorbed it very well. Testament to the modern strength of these supercars, including the new Toyota Supra that made its first appearance on the mountain. But, yeah, it was a real pity for the Walkinshaw Andretti United team, and a pity for Chas Mostert too.
0: Yep, and then, of course, as a consequence of the safety car, they do a final three-lap restart, and the word that a lot of people used was some of the veterans ended up turning into bullies, or is that just normal racing?
3: It's just good hard racing, because Bathurst, you've got to be hard, you've got to be fast, you've got to get everything right. And I don't think the bully term is a fair term. You know, sometimes you've got to stick the elbows out, because the Peter Brock Trophy is possibly the most prestigious trophy in Australian sport. Dare I say it, the most prestigious in Australian sport. And, you know, you've got to do whatever it takes on the track to win it, but do it in a fair manner. But, you know, getting the elbows out when the pack is bunched up down mountain straight, it's not a bad thing. It's the law of Bathurst.
0: Yeah, I think what the reason was, it was Kostecki and Brown, Will Brown, and they seemed to just bully past the young guy, Zach Bates. Is that how you saw it, or as you say, just good racing?
3: I think it was just good racing, and credit as well to Zach Bates, who fought back, you know, to get on the podium. And, you know, the talent runs in the family as well. He is the nephew of former Australian rally champion Neil Bates, and, of course, is the son of the late, great Alison Drower, who's Zach Bates' mother, who sadly passed away not that long ago, who was a part of the Channel 10 Dream Team of the late 90s and early 2000s with RPM. And and I reckon as well she'd be very proud of Zach Bates, her son, and you know, the way he fought back and got on the podium. Dare I say it, a win won't be too far away for that young man, and as well as his co-driver Aaron Seaton, who is the son of Glenn as well, who came so close to winning Bathurst numerous times but never did so, sadly. But, you know, talent, it's getting there. It's running in the family. And I reckon for Zach Bates and Aaron Seaton, won't be too far away from getting a win on the mountain. Both of them, not just Zach, but Aaron as well, handled the pressure of that race very well indeed.
0: Yep, there's a lot of royalty in that particular pairing, no doubt about that. Now, this was officially the fastest Bathurst 1000 in history. It clocked under 5 hours and 55 minutes. It beat the record of 2024. How come?
3: Well, I think you can look at it one of two ways. You know, it's the blistering speed of these Gen 3 cars. And, okay, there was no early safety cars, which is obviously outside the norm.
0: Yeah, good point.
3: But I think you got to look at it this way. They also had some tests as far as the Ford Mustangs and the Chevrolet engines go to try and achieve parity. And I think that's also why this was one of the fastest Bathurst 1000s. But on the negative side of it, I have to consider Gen 3 a bit of a failure at the moment, because, you know, parity has not been achieved completely, because, you know, you want to see good equal competition between the Chevrolets and the Mustangs. I don't think it's ever going to be achieved in Gen 3. Honestly, in my opinion, if you want to achieve real parity, go back to Gen 2, because that was where more closer racing had. So I reckon the Mustangs, the Chevs and the Toyotas need to go back to Gen 2 regulations to try and achieve further parity. And I think those are the reasons why we had the fastest Bathurst 1000 clocking in just under 6 hours, as you said.
0: Wonderful. Now, nothing gets your goat up more than motorsport. I can tell by the texts I received from you during the weekend. We've covered Bathurst. You've got another little bee in your bonnet.
3: Oh, yes, I do. And, well, half of it I'm angry with, half of it I'm happy with. Because we had the Singapore Grand Prix over the weekend, and during the sprint race, we had the most ridiculous collision in this season. The two McLaren teammates collided. And again, the McLaren circus keeps on going on. I wish we had the Benny Hill music to cue the ongoing circus over there at McLaren. And what happened? What happened? Well, I'll tell you what happened. So going into a right-hander, I think it was the last lap of the sprint race, only for a couple of points, you know, good points for both drivers. Oscar Piastri had the line going into the right-hander. Lando Norris went too deep onto the inside and took Piastri out. The blame lay with Lando, and rightfully so. What happened afterwards? Did he get a penalty? Did he get a drive-through or added time to his race? No. And I'll tell you something. Why? The FIA stewards are nothing but scaredy cats. They were too scared to give Lando Norris a penalty. They were too scared. He's a reigning world champion, or I'd like to say so-called reigning world champion. If Piastri had initiated that collision, they would have thrown the book at him without any hesitation. And what happened the day after? Kimi Antonelli placed on the podium. Max Verstappen won the race. Lando Norris got points. Oscar Piastri did get points as well. But the damage has been done. The damage has been done. Lando Norris won't be world champion. Oscar Piastri, obviously, has been curtailed by his team once again. And we're going to see a brand new world champion come the next race in Texas, in Austin, the Circuit of the Americas, the United States Grand Prix. Kimi Antonelli has to finish 12 points ahead of his teammate George Russell, who's pretty much out of the running for the championship. And after a year mired in mediocrity, the 2026 Formula One World Championship will be won out of legitimately earning it. We're going back to legitimacy as far as the World Championship is concerned. And I told the McLaren team for 10 months karma was going to bite them after the end of last year. It's going to bite in 2 weeks' time. They will feel it in Austin, Texas. Mark my words, a couple of weeks' time in Texas, Kimi Antonelli will be the world champion, and McLaren, they will be kicking themselves directly in the fish and chips, thinking, why did we shaft Oscar Piastri out of his world championship? I rest my case.
0: Thank you, Paul. Of course, for our Formula One aficionados, we'll have Simon Furzer on just after 11:30 later on in the show. He too's a little bit fired up about Lando Norris. I kind of like it. I love asking Lando Norris questions. It's like poking the bear with both Paul and Simon Furzer. So, Paul, Matt from Piara Waters, he's the lucky winner of the steak sandwich at Carrington's Bar and Grill. Ash and the team will look forward to welcoming Matt from Piara Waters down. He'll receive steak sandwiches and a couple of drinks for he and his guest. Well done to Matt for entering and everyone else for entering in our competition. Paul, if you could pass that information on to Sports Connection headquarters, Matt from Piara Waters, you'll be receiving a text message with all the details shortly. We're going to the news. When we come back, we've got Oliver Van Bronswijk. He's 3AW's content producer. He's keeping an eye on the AFL draft. He'll give us all the latest moves.
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0: valued work that was being performed. They have made decisions and our government has funded those pay increases.
1: Convicted paedophile Ashley Paul Griffith will be transferred to New South Wales to face further charges. This report from Georgia Condack.
2: Insults from victim supporters were hurled at the country's worst paedophile as he entered the court before Magistrate Belinda Merrin granted the application order for Griffith to be escorted to a Sydney jail to stand trial. Griffith faces 180 charges relating to the alleged abuse of children as young as 10. He has already been sentenced to life imprisonment in Queensland after pleading guilty to more than 300 child sex offences committed against dozens of victims at various childcare centres. The exact date of the transfer has not been made public. Georgia Condack, Brisbane.
1: Four cars have been torched outside South Australia's Yatala prison at Northfield this morning. Bianca Wiley from Nine News says two Mitsubishi station wagons and two Toyota sedans were completely destroyed.
3: They were in the staff car park. Obviously, it's not confirmed at the moment that they were staff vehicles, but everything points to that.
1: A former state government minister says West Australia has to think bigger about its university offerings. The Cook government is preparing a business case for the potential merger of Curtin, Murdoch and UWA. Alana McTiernan, who led a cost-benefit analysis of the controversial idea in 2024, says she initially thought the merger was a bad idea, but she's changed her mind.
4: I thought, look, that is just too ambitious for us, but the facts and the cases and the evidence had me change my mind and the rest of our committee.
1: In Air World News, Russia has hit at least six energy sites across Ukraine just hours after Donald Trump announced an energy ceasefire between the countries. Ukrainian President Volodymyr Zelensky says the strikes show that Russia is unwilling to accept the truce. And a senior member of the Houthi militia has warned the United States not to become involved in the war in Yemen. Mohammed al-Bukati has told the AFP news agency that if the United States becomes involved in the aggression against Yemen, a swift and painful response will target the U.S. and all its interests in the region. Al-Bukati also warned all employees and workers at Saudi oil refineries and airports to stay away from these sites as they've become legitimate targets. In our medical news, Australian researchers have found dementia risk factors vary according to gender and geographic access to care and treatment. This is Air National News. As Australia sets up a series-opening victory in Durban, the Proteas will resume on day 5 at 4 for 102 with 319 runs to chase. And as they do that, Bo Webster says it's not surprising to see Nick Maddison bounce back after a 33-ball duck in Australia's first innings.
5: He's a well-loved guy, he always has been, and everybody knows his talent, and we saw a glimpse of it today. He's quite destructive when he gets going. He hits the ball in some odd spots, and when he gets into some moods, it can be really hard to stop.
1: And there's plenty of action in domestic cricket with the One Day Cup match between New South Wales and Tasmania, and there's a day-nighter this evening with WA hosting Queensland at the Wacker. The NRL's Jacob Preston has declared himself ready to make his test debut for the Kangaroos. The Bulldogs star second row forward is vying for selection in Australia's team for their World Cup opener against New Zealand. Speaking on Sports Today, Preston says being part of last year's Kangaroo Tour has him well prepared for Thursday night's big game.
6: Last year was an awesome experience, kind of getting to rub shoulders with all the boys and learn as much as possible. And yeah, I'm just enjoying it at the moment as well, trying to learn as much. And if that opportunity comes, then I'll take it with both hands.
1: Port Adelaide's AFLW side was out training earlier today ahead of Saturday's must-win clash against Brisbane if they're to stay in touch with the top eight, with only three games left before the finals. Australian Independent Radio News.
7: Sport FM traffic. A vehicle rollover crash has Hepburn Avenue closed at the southbound on-ramp to Mitchell Freeway, Greenwood. DFS and police on site there. Minor delays with a crash reported at High Road at Valhalla Avenue in Willerton. Cleared the accident Hutton Street and Main Street intersection in Osborne Park. The Castaway Sculpture Awards is washing ashore in Rockingham, October 24 to November 1. 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
7: It's a warm one today here in Perth. We're heading for a top of 29 degrees with an overnight minimum of 16. But make the most of it. The rain's coming back tomorrow. A late shower or two and a top of 31. Thursday, showers easing in 23. And Friday, partly cloudy and a top of 23 degrees. Right now in Perth, it's 7 past 11. It's 23 degrees.

0: Welcome back to the Sports Connection this Tuesday morning. With us on the line from Melbourne, 3AW's content producer, Oliver Van Bronswijk. Oliver, good morning or good afternoon to you, Melbourne time.
1: Yes, good afternoon or morning to everyone. It's daylight savings here in Melbourne now, so the difference just keeps getting bigger. But good to be here and happy to talk some AFL trade period.
0: Excellent, mate. Now, one thing about the AFL, it throws time against the wall. We know that 4 minutes is an eternity in an AFL grand final, and during trade week, a day can be like a week. Time has a strange happening when it's in the AFL.
1: Exactly, and normally it feels like the trade period really drags on and we wait for this second week, and with the deadline coming up in just over a day, that's normally when teams start getting busy, but they've been really efficient this year, actually. We've seen so many deals done, so much happen in this first period that there's potentially not that much left to get done. There's a few clubs that are going to be wanting to get some moves across the line, but a lot of clubs have decided to sort business early this year.
0: Yeah, that's very true, and none more than Hawthorn. They kind of hit the ground running with some unbelievably big gets.
1: Absolutely. They were the men with a plan, I'd say. They brought in Zach Merritt and Ben King. So Ben King, Gold Coast, took pick 7 as compensation. And Zach Merritt was done for pick 15, 25, and a 2028 second rounder. They did get rid of Schubert and Butler. They went to Gold Coast, which is why we think Gold Coast accepted that pick 7 compensation. They actually swapped 2028 first rounders. You don't see that happen a lot, clearly. They're betting they'll be better than each other. And then the Hawks also get second rounders for Sherbert and Butler in 2027 and 2028. Look, they've done the work early. They've brought in some superstars. A lot think they'll be premiership ready. I do think there'll be some chemistry concerns potentially up forward with Ben King coming in. They've already got Jack Gunston, Marbia Chole, Cash Adair re-signed, turning down any interest from Melbourne, and Mitch Lewis. So there's going to be players that miss out, and Gunston's obviously been in red-hot form these last 2 years. So it's going to be really interesting to see how Ben King adapts and who's going to be leading up for the ball out of the goal square. Outside of that, I think, yeah, like I said, they're ready to fight for flags. Merritt kind of fills a need for them as that inside mid-role. But he's also said this week he's really happy to, you know, play halfback or be that versatile player for the club. I think there's a theme this period that a lot of teams are trying to get out of the next couple drafts, with Tassie coming in, they're quite compromised. So, look, Essendon probably would have gotten more value last year, but with how good Hawthorn was this year and how much better I think they'll be next year, I don't see a significant difference with these late first-round picks that will most likely be second-rounders.
0: Yep, I think you're right. I actually think, obviously, the pickup of Ben King and Merritt is going to be great. I think the guy who wouldn't be sleeping too well is Marbia Chole. I think he left the door open for himself with his finals performances. So, you know, with Kelchadeer, as you say, deciding to stick around, I think he's the bloke that's going to be the one under the most threat.
1: Yeah, I think it comes down to Chole and Deer, and you know, an injury can easily provide an opportunity for someone.
0: Absolutely.
1: Clearly they've spoken to Deer about the potential for him to actually get game time out of the VFL and get back in the best 22. I think that will be a challenge, and I think he's going to get an opportunity. And for Deer, someone as young as himself, he's going to have to take that opportunity if he wants to play across these next two seasons. So whether Marbiel's inconsistency will give Deer a chance, I think that'll kind of be the fight for the spot. But you never know what could happen with injuries. Very easily, you know, Gunston retires at the end of the next year, and let's say Mitch Lewis decides, or Mitch Lewis gets an injury. That opens up the opportunity for a Deer and Chole to play together. So there's endless combinations, and Hawthorn will be very happy with the depth they have up forward, but it's just trying to fit everyone in and keep everyone happy.
0: Yep, that'll be the challenge, but I think welcome to modern football. That's what I think you're going to have amongst the haves, you know, the teams that are up there fighting. You kind of have to have this jostling for key positions. Now, the Bulldogs, isn't it exciting? I mean, this one really could have been announced mid-season. It's probably the closest we've ever gotten to something being absolutely rock solid and going to happen. But Zach Butters has found his way to the Bulldogs. despite talk, it was going to be Geelong, it was going to be, I think at one stage, even Nick Dacos was in the mix of trying to get him to Collingwood. But nah, Zach Butters, he's gone to the Bulldogs and he's going to be pairing up with the Bond.
1: Yeah, I think it's a great midfield for the Bulldogs. They'll be so happy to get the man that supported him growing up. I think he could have gone further with that, PJ, and said that they could have probably announced that at this time last year and not that many people would have been surprised. A lot of people knew he was coming back to Victoria somewhere, and I think Port deep down knew it as well. Obviously, the Oscar Allen stuff last year is a pretty strong case why you don't announce it too soon. But like you said, I think we're getting closer to that. If players are mature and we trust them, we know they can make that announcement and it'll be okay. Look, they did secure Butters as a free agent, but we'll get into the big five-team trade that happened last week. In reality, this year, they've given up picks 12, 31 and a 2028 first-rounder. They've secured themselves Butters, but also Finn McGuinness, who's a tagger from the Hawks, and Hudson O'Keefe, who's a young ruck. But Butters is a great get for the Bulldogs. You know, that midfield of Bont, Butters and Richards is probably the best in the league, in my opinion. There's a lot of talk, should they be targeting top four? I think they can do it. I think they will be a top four contender. We say that every year with Bevo on the Dogs, and they never seem to get it done. But this really is an opportunity. You look forward, you've got Norton and Darcy, who will come back from injuries. And that is the one thing that can derail a season. We saw that with Gold Coast this year. You know, as soon as they started picking up some injuries, the wheels fell off the cart. And the Bulldogs have had pretty bad injury runs in the last two seasons. So if they can stay healthy, I think they've got the talent to do it. My one concern for the Dogs is the defense. You know, they signed Jordan Buss from Adelaide this season. Does he move the needle enough? Probably not. You know, you've got Lob, Bukukamis and James O'Donnell down there. So they're not short in defense, but compared to their forward line and their midfield, it's definitely the weak component for the Bulldogs. And with teams' fast ball movement, they seem to sometimes get caught out there. So that's my one question for the Bulldogs. But when you've got a midfield of Butters, Richards and Bont, I doubt you're going to be too far away from contending for the premiership.
0: Yeah. Now, Port Adelaide, it seems to be one-way traffic. Everyone was kind of leaving them, but they've actually put together a pretty good trade period.
1: They've been really good considering, you know, they were obviously going to lose Butters. They'll walk away with pick five as compensation. And, you know, I think the Port Adelaide's focused on the future, and this is a great opportunity for them. They've got an amazing draft haul. They've got picks 5, 7, and 12, and also a couple picks in the 20s and 30s. Look, they need those draft picks for pick 1 because that's probably going to be Dougie Cochran, who is their Port Adelaide Academy player, who almost certainly Essendon will bid on at pick 1. So they're going to need to probably get rid of picks 7 and 12 for Cochran, which is well worth it, according to all the experts. Then they've got pick 5, and it's what you do with that for Port Adelaide, and that's the luxury. You've got the choice. You know, I think with 2 days left, Richmond have just put in an offer for the pick, but I would be pretty keen to hold on for the pick. But potentially, you know, you look at next year, Tassie comes in, and as I've said, that's a compromised draft. That pick doesn't look as good as it could do on paper. And also, Port Adelaide is going to be wanting to, you know, if they see the value in this draft class, and there's a lot of high-quality midfielders at the top, they could potentially add in that department as well. The debate is if a ready-made player comes in or there's an offer for someone that could bring some experience to Port, that's probably something they do need. That could be something of appeal, but I think they'll keep pick 5. They've got a great draft haul. They'll obviously get a superstar in Cochran, and they'll add to that as well. And, you know, they're heading in the right direction. They're a young list, and they're going to keep pushing forward, and this is a great opportunity before Tassie come in.
0: Absolutely. We're speaking with Oliver Van Bronswijk, and he's going through Trade Week. What's happened, what's happening, and who's performed admirably and who's not performed so well. Now, when this five-club mega deal or mega trade started to rear its ugly head, I tried to get my head around it, but then I realised I was having you on the show, so I thought I'll leave it to you. Can you explain to both me and the listeners what actually was it? Who would have instigated it, and how ultimately it ended up?
1: Yeah, it's one of those really difficult trades to understand for pretty much everyone because there's so many moving parts. Mm. Every team's trying to get something different out of it. I think the instigator probably was Port Adelaide just because they need those picks for the academy. Yeah, and you'll see, I think Carlton will do something similar in the next day or two. They're going to need picks if they want Walker, who's in the draft in their academy. So I think it would be Port Adelaide that's pushed for it. And also we've seen a trend in the trade period where teams are willing to take compensation if they do other deals with the same club. We saw it with Hawthorn and Gold Coast as well.
0: Yep.
1: So that's fine. You know, Butters can walk, but they want something back in another deal. And that's what we've kind of seen. We've gone through Port Adelaide. We've gone through the Western Bulldogs. The other real big player in it was Melbourne. They decided that they were happy to kind of swap picks with Port Adelaide. So they had pick 6 and pick 10. And they've given both of those to Port Adelaide and basically swapped them for picks 4 and pick 12 and pick 31.
0: Right.
1: So what you're seeing is you're seeing a large amount of swaps with each team trying to do something different. Port Adelaide, they're really keen on getting the picks for Doug Cochran. The Bulldogs, they were keen on getting Butters and a couple other, you know, nice solid pieces. And they've actually got some good future picks as well, the Bulldogs. They picked up... Oh, trying to find it now. They picked up a whole host of second and third rounders. I'm not going to go through all of them because it's incredibly complicated.
0: No, that's fine. Yep.
1: But they picked up a ton of picks, and Melbourne's tried to move up, which we'll get to why they're trying to do that. And for Hawthorn, they were more than happy to, you know, let go some of their rotational players because they have had a lot of players coming in the door, and it also sets up them getting a decent draft hand with the Gold Coast deal that happened later on. So there's so many moving parts with a 5-team trade. I think you'll see more trades like this. I know there are a host of clubs that aren't happy with it, and particularly this dealing of if you compromise on this deal, we'll get you back on the next one. I think the league might be a little bit concerned with that, but for now, at least, that's how we do trade period, and most clubs seem to be a winner out of it, except for the teams that are moving into next year's trade period or next year's draft. We'll see what they do with their future picks, because those inevitably won't be as valuable next year.
0: So Melbourne, as you say, were kind of... they picked up an armful of picks. We know they're trying to offload Viney, or we think they're trying to offload Viney. I'll ask about that in a little while too. But what do you think is the Demons' ultimate play here?
1: Well, I think it's actually pretty clear what they're trying to do, and I'm not sure it's going to work for them, but they've tried to move up to pick 4, and that's really what they're focusing on there. They're happy to slide back from pick 10, and they're really keen on that pick 4. They're after Harry Van Haddam, who is seen as a generational young ruckman, so they're thinking about life after Max Gawn.
0: Right.
1: They also, with that pick 33, have now offered that, and it's now been accepted for Dersma. So they were happy to get a slightly higher pick in the 30s to satisfy North Melbourne. That move
0: so
1: has
0: Dersma's
1: now been confirmed.
0: Dersma
1: is done. Dersma has moved for pick 33 and 49, and the D's get back 52 from North Melbourne. So North was really keen to get a second late pick from that, just to sweeten the deal from it being number 33, because initially they were after something quite a bit higher. So that's what they did. That's why they picked up that pick in the 30s. And then, yeah, with pick 4, they're very keen on Harry Van Haddam. I know Richmond is incredibly interested in him as well. He's a bit of a similar player to Luke Jackson, or how he was seen when he was drafted. So I don't know if the D's will get him. It kind of comes to whether Richmond's going to take him, and I think they might, but that's what the D's are after with that one.
0: Okay, thanks for that. Well explained, Oliver. Now, North Melbourne, they've picked up Sam Switowski from the Frio Dockers as a some sort of assistant coach. They've picked up Jamie Graham from the... That's it. They've picked up Jamie Graham from the Dockers as their real coach. And earlier this morning, the breaking news, the thing that a lot of people didn't think would actually happen, Nick Blakey's also gone across.
1: Yeah, they're really... gone all in on Nick Blakey, which I was a little bit surprised about. Clearly, it tugs the heartstrings of Blakey, his dad being former Kangaroo himself. I thought Sydney was going to play hardball here, and I really thought this was the deal that will go down to the wire, a bit like Merritt last year, where the deadline day kind of centres around this narrative. But straight away in the morning, this morning it got done. So Sydney get pick 6, a 2028 first rounder and a 2020 second rounder. In effect, there are some other pick swaps that kind of cancel each other out. Blakey had 5 years left at Sydney. I think last time I was on, I talked about how I'm not a fan of long-term deals concluding so early. So I did think Sydney potentially we're going to push him towards St Kilda, who are offering three first-rounders for Blakey, but the move got done. Blakey's now going to North Melbourne. I think it's a great deal for them. I think they probably paid slightly unders for Blakey, even if some consider him damaged goods with what happened, obviously, in the later part of the year. But he's one of the best rebounding defenders, and that's something North Melbourne need. They need that fast ball movement, and that's something Blakey's going to help them with in spades. So I'm sure that they're going to be absolutely thrilled. Jamie Graham's going to be pumped to have him on the list, and it's a real get for North Melbourne.
0: Yeah, sure is. I mean, it was rumoured that Blakey wasn't happy last year, wasn't it, at trade period. He was looking for a bit of a shift then himself, from all reports. But, yeah, we know what's fallen out. But Sydney, I tell you what, if you look at who performed in the preliminary final, they've got some pretty good picks, haven't they? Pick six now, but they've also got Heaney, Jordan, and a few others to bring back in. They're going to be okay, I think.
1: I think they're going to be okay. And the great thing is, you know, with pick six, and this seems to be a pretty strong draft. Obviously, there's two father sons right at the top. So this pick six will most likely end up being pick eight or pick seven. Yep. But I think Sydney will still get a quality player out of that, most likely a midfielder. That's who the high picks normally go to. And they'll be okay. They've got spades of talent. And even with a compromised team through finals, they still managed to get all the way to the preliminary final and ultimately should have probably won that game against Fremantle and been in the grand final. So they'll be more than okay next season, as long as injuries don't hit like it did two seasons ago, straight after their grand final loss.
0: Absolutely. Now, my boys, they secured a Flynn Riley this morning from Carlton. I can't say I know a lot about Flynn. I can't say that Collingwood really need another ruckman, but maybe they do.
1: Yeah, it's a bit of a strange one. He's coming across from arch rivals Carlton, so that'll be a good one if he does play
0: in the next matchup
1: between the two. I figured you'd like that bit. It is interesting because, you know, I thought they'd be more looking at Jaden Short. That's rumoured to not be happening at the moment. Richmond's come out and said they're listening, but Justin Lepage, their list boss, came out this morning and said that they've not put a formal offer yet and they think it's unlikely that deal's going to get done. But yeah, Flynn Riley's, you know, he's a decent development player for them. He's very young, so we'll see if he actually manages to make it into the best 22 at some page or at some stage. But I think the interesting thing about Collingwood, and you pointed out when we were talking before, is that they've got 33 spots on their senior list, potentially now 34 with Riley signed. So they're going to have to make room. You can only have 36 spots on an AFL list, and you have to draft three players each draft period. After that, you can say you don't need to use your pick, but you need to select three players. So someone's going to have to make way. And PJ, you might know better than me as the Collingwood fan, but I've circled around that one of Harrison Coe, Noah Howes, or Jai Sakana might have to be on the chopping block. Who do you think it's going to be?
0: Yeah, I think the last one, Jai.
1: You think he's going to make room?
0: I actually do, but I still think Harry DiMattia might end up somewhere.
1: You reckon he might get moved? There hasn't been a lot of chat about the Pies.
0: I know.
1: It's interesting.
0: There was a lot of
1: early on about, you know, whether Howe was going to get delisted, and apparently there was some rival interest in Dan Houston, even though he's got many years left on a deal. But it came pretty hard from Lepich this morning that Houston and Zagoe won't be going anywhere. They're not going to be traded. One of the young boys is going to have to make way. And you never know, James Short, if he can get that deal done. I know he's obviously agreed a contract with Collingwood, it's whether the trade gets done. If that can get done, then potentially two of them are going to have to move.
0: Yeah, that's true. I'm not enamoured with Jaden, I'm afraid. I don't think we need him. I'd prefer to stick with Dan Houston, personally. But anyway, that's by the by. How about Geelong? They've picked up Jordan Ridley. They've picked up Marshall. They're plodding along okay.
1: Yeah, they've kind of filled some needs. And actually, you know, something that Geelong, I don't think, often do is think about the future. They don't think too far into the future when you consider their lack of drafting. But they have actually thought a little bit about the future with Ridley. You know, the Cats have cost themselves Jack Bowes, who I think is a really strong player in a 2027 first-round pick, but they, like I said, don't seem to like to use their first-round picks. But Ridley's a really strong signing. He's 27 years old, that intercept defender. He has had a lot of injury concerns. He's only played, I think, 111 games for the Bombers. and this year again was injured, but the Cats will reckon they can sort him out, and he'll be a great value for them if he can get on the park and be that potential replacement for Tom Stewart. So, you know, you add Toby Green and Rowan Marshall in particular, who filled that ruck need for the Cats, they're ready to contest again. They've got all the pieces they really need. I still have them in my seeding slightly below, you know, Hawthorn, who have had an amazing period, and Brisbane, you can never rule out after the last three flags in a row. But I definitely think the Cats are contenders to make top four this year, particularly with that ruckman. That's arguably what cost them against Luke Jackson in the final series. He just took that game away from them in the space of about 15 minutes. So with Marshall there, who's really wanted to get there as well, he'll be super motivated to play. And with hopefully Ridley getting himself sorted, they're in a really good spot.
0: Yeah, no, as usual. But I mean, you know, when we always say, oh, they look like they've just cherry-picked and filled in some holes. Well, that's what trade's about, isn't it? Like, good work. That's exactly their job. And good on Geelong for continuing to do that. Now, that's the big criticism on this side of the country. People are just scratching their heads thinking, what are West Coast Eagles doing? Is it as bad as the fact that no one wants to come here? I mean, the Viney thing is really mysterious, isn't it? He gets told at his exit meeting, go find somewhere else because you're not going to really get a game here. He comes here. They give him, we've got a half reasonable restaurant. I think they took him to it. unless they dished up a bad steak, I'm not sure what's going on. I mean, I know they got modern facilities, but it's bewildering. You know,
1: it is. Why is it so tough? Very strange because they've got, you know, the salary cap space, and Viney is a great player to set standards. He's a hard worker. He gives maximum effort. He's not the most skilled player I've ever seen, but he'd be great for training standards. And that's actually a reason I thought Essendon might pick him up. It's gone very quiet with Viney in West Coast. Viney's really the one that's got to make his mind up. He's not decided which way he wants to go. And he's going to have to decide by tomorrow night at 7 p.m. Melbourne time, because that's when the deadline is. So it'll be really interesting. I think Melbourne will be more than happy to get rid of him for cheap if West Coast and Viney can come to that agreement. So I don't think there'll be a problem getting the deal done if Viney makes the decision to go that way. Why he's not is very confusing, because I don't think he's going to get much game time this year at Melbourne. They're going to try and play the young kids, and Bolstrip and the likes have looked fantastic, and Viney only played one game this year anyway with injury, so it is a bizarre move. And Trent Rivers is the other one who I thought would be another one to get back to West Coast. He made it clear that he wants to leave. Melbourne told him he's a required player.
0: Yep.
1: But he was weighing up a move to either Brisbane or West Coast. Brisbane said they didn't want him. And then West Coast are keen to get him in. He's a WA boy, so a bit like Jackson before him in that same 2019 Demons draft class. He wants to go home. But it seems that Melbourne might try and persist, stick with him for a year, and he might walk to West Coast at the end of next year as a free agent.
0: Mate, it sounds like if you and I wanted to go, we could get to West Coast. Oh, no, West Coast would pick us up. I think they're willing to take people. It's no one wants to go there. I mean, how can you be deciding VFL football or AFL at West Coast?
1: It is very strange. And, you know, It is the home element. Viney's been in Melbourne for a long time, but you would think for you know, the last 2 or 3 years of your career, you'd want to play some senior games. And yeah, exactly. Get some a good contract onto you. And, you know, I love Perth. The weather's nice there. There's no reason not to go. So if I was him, I think he should decide to go. Whether he will or not, I'm not sure. He's obviously a one-club player. He's been at the Melbourne Bees for a long, long time now. So whether that's what's got him. We haven't seen many other players this trade period decide to stay and be one club players, looking at you, Scott Pendlebury. But, you know, maybe Viney has got that attachment to Melbourne and he just wants to stick it through till the end. But it is a very strange one because it's really not been talked about at all since the trade period commenced.
0: No, it's a very, very confusing one. So as we wrap things up, Oliver, and I thank you yet again for your time and your vision. You got any last minute trades that you think could occur?
1: Well, the short's the one that I'd like to see get done, but is looking rather unlikely. And it is strange because I thought potentially Dersmer and Blakey would be those two that go through tomorrow. I guess the only other one is North Melbourne's pursuit of Nick Murray. The Roos have been trying to get him in as a defender down there. The Crows are playing hardball. They already lost Butts, as I said, to the Bulldogs, and they really don't want to lose Murray as well. He is contracted for next year, so North's going to have to pay up if they want him, and I'm not sure whether the Roos will be able to get their hands on a first-round pick or something like that to entice the Crows. The other one is Coleman from Brisbane. There's a few suitors for him. He's not played many games in the last 2 years, but he was incredible in that first flag for Brisbane. Brisbane are keen to get a first-round pick for him, and the suitors are saying a pick in the late 20s or early 30s. So it's a bit like that Dersmer situation in some way, where their expectations are quite far apart. Brisbane, I think, will play hardball and keep him as well. But you never know if someone's happy to offer him potentially a very early second, a pick 19 or 20, or a late first-rounder that could get done as well.
0: And you mentioned Adelaide. What are they up to?
1: Adelaide's a tough one. They really haven't gone for much. They obviously went for Calamachi last year for the trade period, and that didn't go potentially as planned. He wasn't potentially what they wanted in full, or what he showed at Brisbane. But it's been very quiet. Coleman is the one that Adelaide's after from Brisbane. Okay. Those two always have fun times when it comes to negotiating with each other. They're both very strict with their negotiations, so they're looking to get Coleman. They've already lost Buff, and they really don't want to lose Murray. So Adelaide might be the busiest club tomorrow night, but there's nothing headline. But I think I'll hold on to Murray. I think they really want him, and he is a required player for them.
0: All right, mate. We thank you very much, Oliver. We'll be keeping our eyes and ears open. You've informed us tremendously. We now know what we're looking at, and I almost understand that 5-club mega deal trade. You're doing a lot of basketball nowadays. Good luck with it, and I look forward to speaking with you again soon. Thanks for joining
1: Sounds
0: us on the Sports
1: good.
0: Connection.
1: Have a good one, everyone. Thanks.
0: Cheers, Oliver Van Bronswijk. Let's take a break. When we come back, we'll change pace. Formula One with Simon Furzer.

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0: Welcome back to the Sports Connection. We're in the final segment of today's show. Don't forget, at 2 o'clock today, we'll be going live to the Wacker, just across the road from where I'm located here at Podcast Capital, because it'll be the day-night game between Western Australia and Queensland. That is on from 2 o'clock. With us on the line, our Formula One expert, Simon Furser. Good morning to you, Simon. It was a great weekend in Singapore, hot as you would expect. We had the first sprint race on that particular track, notorious for being difficult to overtake. How did you see it work out?
1: Well, good morning, Peter G, and good morning, everyone. It was a much more exciting weekend than I anticipated. It was Singapore was the first night race on the Grand Prix calendar, going back to 2008. It's always quite spectacular to watch, and this year they gave it a sprint race. But you know, one of the things with the sprint race is that they introduced it so you could see more overtaking and spectators could see more racing. But it sort of doesn't really work when you put it on a street track. You've got to bear in mind that the Singapore race, the last three have been won from pole. Overall, 11 of the last 16 races have been won from pole. So it's not a track that really has an awful lot of overtaking, although there are more chances there than Monaco. So the choice of being selected as a sprint race was maybe questionable. The interesting thing is, and I just want to reflect on, we haven't actually had a chance to talk about it yet, Peter G, but next year's calendar, very briefly, it's now 24 races, which is pretty tough for the teams. We've now got 10 sprints instead of 6. So they're really pushing this sprint style of racing. And next year they put in Monaco as a sprint race, and many people are questioning whether that's a really great move. It means that some of us now will be watching two boring races instead of one. So you sort of wonder why they sort of done it, but I think maybe this was the litmus test in Singapore. Would it be a good move to have a sprint race on a track that is notoriously bad for overtaking? It's very difficult to determine, but I've got to tell you, it was a lot more exciting than I anticipated. So it was a lot of things happened, right? A lot of things happened, so it was well worth watching. And of course, it comes to the end of a great sprint race triple header, all at a reasonable time for us in Australia to watch.
0: Sure was. I found myself riveted to it. I particularly enjoyed it. I did see that, well, no question, Max Verstappen dominated the weekend. I mean, a clean sweep. He was pole. He won the sprint and he ultimately won the race. You knew he was in control because they spent most of the race showing Lewis Hamilton getting overtaken towards the end. It was a pretty dominant performance by Verstappen.
1: It certainly was. I think the British journalists would call it imperious. If it had been George Russell, they would have used that word, but they don't use that word for Max. He's not quite up at that level. Excuse me for coughing. I've got a bit of a cold, but Red Bull is really showing that it's strong on all circuits now. A little bit like last year. Last year, the second half, they really came strong. And Max nearly won the World Championship last year with a stunning back half of the year. I think he won maybe 4 races in the second half of the year. So if he does the same, it will be an interesting sort of last few races. This race was pretty pedestrian in many respects. He qualified on pole for the sprint. He had a bit of a scare under a yellow flag when he overtook Hamilton in qualifying, but that was not deemed that he didn't have to have a penalty. We had some issues happening in Q2 with the computer system. Then in the sprint, we had Russell made a great start. It was a wet sprint. So that meant that they left on inters. The cars, of course, and the drivers aren't really used to running these regulations with wets or inters. Russell made a terrific start. Poor old Max got stuck behind him. But then just coming onto the straight, or pretty close to coming onto the straight in the end of the first lap, poor old George Russell is not having a good year. Dropped his tyre onto the white line, very slippery. He went off. Max took the lead, and that was it. He then continued with Hamilton making pretty good gains on him. He started off, I think, from seventh, and he jumped straight into the leading pack. So Max, Hamilton, Leclerc, and then the two McLarens, who are sadly a little bit off the pace. Kimi Antonelli was also off the pace, and we'll talk about him a little bit later. But it did get exciting towards the end. There were some exciting things happening, which we will discuss shortly. But, you know, basically you've got to say Max led from start to finish, albeit most of the first lap he didn't. In the main race, very similar. Great start from Max. He sort of led all the way. Again, he was pretty imperious. The Ferraris looked very fast in two and three. But they had some issues with their strategy once again. George, who Russell in the Mercedes, he was running an old spec car, which is quite unusual for teams to do this. So the two cars, the Antonelli car and the Russell car, were totally different. For George, had struggled with the new spec, I think, last time, so they put him back on the old spec just so they could do a back-to-back comparison with the two cars and get some data. But he was already starting off the back because of penalties, so it wasn't really a big issue. It was more of almost a testing session for them. And the race sort of unfolded without too much drama. At the end, because of the Ferrari strategy, Hamilton got overtaken by the McLarens. He was struggling a bit, and all I can say is Max is, you know, a genuine challenger for number two in the World Championship this year. Not realistically number one. But he, you know, he won last year at Austin, in Vegas, in Qatar, in Abu Dhabi. So, you know, we've got a lot to look forward to. He's looking very, very good and very calm, very collected. And he's also very humorous. I don't know if you've seen any of his interviews recently, Peter G, but he's becoming a bit of a comedian.
0: Yeah, I have, actually. And I think we're just seeing he's growing up, right? He's getting quite mature. I tell you what, it's interesting because people say, you know, they don't overtake in Singapore and the pole place getter or the pole winner wins the race. And that, in this instance, was true. But Verstappen wasn't overtaken because they couldn't overtake him. He was just too far in front. Because in the race, you saw a lot of overtaking. Hadjar came from back of the field to finish in the points. Antonelli did his share of overtaking. Russell did his share of overtaking. And so did Norris and Piastri. So it is possible to overtake in Singapore, but you're not catching the leader if they're too good.
1: Yeah,
0: BG,
1: I think a lot of it is to do with Singapore tyre strategy. And that certainly played a big role in the main race. You know, when you have cars that are, when you talk about Hadjar coming from the back, you know, he's obviously in a better car than some of the back markers. You know, when you're looking at the Hamilton situation, his tyres were going off. So he really did have some issues. But yeah, you're right. There's certainly more overtaking here than in Monaco. So I think the experiment was reasonably successful. Thanks to a few other bits and pieces happening on track. You know, some issues with Ferrari, some issues with McLaren, which made it even more entertaining, which was great. So it sort of worked pretty well.
0: Yeah. I'm deliberately leaving the McLaren section because I know the longer I leave it, the angrier Paul Persic becomes, and also you get a little bit fired up. At the moment, I've got your hate list. I used to have Carlos Sainz at the top, but I think you're starting to replace him. But anyway, time will tell. Before we get on to that, Ferrari and Hamilton, to Hamilton's credit, openly stated the issue was his own.
1: Yes, it was that. There's definitely some issues going on with how they communicate with and how he communicates with his engineer. I did hear one funny story, which was people reckon, you know, Max Verstappen had issues with his radio.
0: Yeah, he couldn't even talk to
1: his communication with his broken radio was better than the Ferrari communication that didn't have a broken radio. They didn't really know what was going on. Hamilton was making his own calls. He was asking for data about the lap times that people were doing on their, I think their softs that were wearing out. He wanted to get some sort of point of reference so he could make a decision about what tyres would be best to run and whether he could go to the end on the tyres that he had. And it seemed to be a bit of a schmozzle about what was going on. In the end, he made the call himself. He stayed out, and it didn't work. So you're absolutely right. He's owned it.
0: Yep.
1: Said I shouldn't have done it. I've lost the team points, and he'll have to live with it. But they need to iron out this issue, and I think Hamilton needs to, really be a bit more happier and a bit more dominant and a bit more obvious with the sort of information that he wants. His engineer, they probably need to get a new engineer. One that he's a little bit more comfortable with. This is his second engineer at Ferrari. So, they definitely have some issues there which Leclerc doesn't have.
0: Yeah, no, I tend to agree with you. I'm glad you mentioned the Max thing. That was quite funny because what they ultimately went with, all right, this is what we're proposing to do. If you agree with us, don't say anything.
1: Right? Yeah, that's
0: right. If he was saying something, but nothing was getting through. It was an unusual strategy, but that's what they were down to, weren't they? Silence is golden. I thought it was pretty cool.
1: Yeah, and they did bring out the old style pit boards for him as well.
0: Yeah, they did too. Yeah.
1: Maybe that's something for the future when they bring back V8s. Maybe they don't allow this radio communication and that has to go back to old school information.
0: That ain't going to change because the media love it, right? The TV love it, to be honest with you, I like hearing what's going on. All right, let's talk about the elephant in the room. I don't know what all these Aussies keep blaming Lando Norris for Oscar Piastri's demise. I mean, I get it, parochialism, jingoism, whatever you want to call it, but surely Lando's not that nasty.
1: I'm not sure whether I don't think nasty is the correct word.
0: No.
1: Stupid would be probably a better word. arrogant would be another good word. Entitled
0: well, he's the
1: would
0: reigning
1: be another
0: world
1: good
0: champion.
1: Word.
0: Entitled probably the best word. Yes, yes.
1: We know the history of him, and his father was the top 500 richest people in the UK or whatever. However, in defence, all the drivers have money to get into Formula One, so. Let's not go down that rabbit hole.
0: No more than Stroll.
1: But there is so much to unpack about this. What happened is they came together, for those who didn't see the race or who did see it but just want me to recap, they came together on the last lap of
0: the sprint.
1: Sprint race. And sprint races are not really that important. So there's a number of points I'd like to make. The first one is that neither driver had any real chance of really making inroads on the World Drivers' Championship. Mm-hmm. So a Hail Mary move like Lando made was just totally unnecessary. I mean, it was a dumb move. the sprint race points, if people aren't aware, they're so minimal. There's only 1 point between, you know, fourth and fifth. They were challenging for fourth and fifth. They weren't going to win. Neither was going to win. Neither was going to get on the podium. And the only difference would be one championship point. Mm. I mean, why would you make a move like that? They also have a thing called papaya rules. And because they've had issues in the past, this would be top of mind. They're not allowed to crash into each other. It is, you know, totally verboten. Do not crash into each other. That's the number one rule in racing. You don't crash into your teammate. Yep. I mean, he'd been stuck behind him for many, many, many laps. So it didn't suddenly happen. He must have been planning this and planning it and thinking all the way through, basically, that race about should he or should he not make a move. The move was never really on. Yes, there was a gap. There's no doubt. Sorry, Peter G. But when you look at the footage, you could see there was a gap there. But I couldn't quite understand what was he so arrogant that he thought Piastri was going to see him and just move over and say, "Oh, there you go, Mr. Norris, Mr. World Champion. We'll all bow down to you, and I'll just move over and let you go past." Well, that wasn't going to happen. I think, you know, there's an Ayrton Senna adage that I think says something like, if you see a gap and don't go for it, you're not a racing driver anymore. I think Lando, he didn't quote that, but he certainly quoted about, and a lot of drivers do quote, if they see a gap, they have to go for it. There was a bit of a gap, but a good driver would know when a gap is a real gap. Norris just expected to either barge past or Piastri would bow down to him. And it didn't happen. So, you know, he crashed into the side of him. What makes it even worse? I mean, the crash was bad enough. You know, I don't think all this rubbish that people talk about, they're hardwired. You know, they're racing drivers. They're hardwired. It's called a race. You know, they have to go for it. Well, you don't go for it by just going for every gap you see and barging people out of the way. You do that when you're coming up through the ranks, you'll never get a seat in Formula One. They don't bring in people who just bash and crash their way to the front. It's just not going to happen. So, you know, it was a really dumb move. And then, you know, he gets to the media afterwards with this really entitled attitude. I hate to say this, but, you know, he looked, just looking at his facial features, he was totally defensive. He was acting like a spoiled brat. He had guilt written all over his face. Some of the things he said to the journalists in the media pen were ridiculous. I mean, it just, you know, he really needs to mature. I mean, is he taking us all for idiots? I mean, we can see through him. You know, it's just not on.
0: Can I keep stirring you up here? Can I play devil's advocate for one sec? Do you think Lando Norris knows Piastri better than anybody else? Do you think that perhaps Lando Norris thought, if I put the pressure here, he will crack and he will let me through?
1: No, I don't think so. I don't think he thinks Piastri is an easy target. I think apparently they like each other, they get on well, but I don't think he thinks he's an easy bystander on the track.
0: Well, he found that out. He found that out, obviously, because Piastri didn't look through, and hence the big.
1: Yeah, I mean, the funny thing is, you know, we also have to remember that he's got a habit of doing this. He did it in Canada in 2025. Yep. He did it in Singapore in 2025. He took Piastri out in Singapore this time last year and basically ruined his chances. That was not a good move. He actually said he needed to avoid, I think, Verstappen. And I think Piastri said, well, that's a great move. So you avoid hitting Max and you just drive into your teammate. That's, you know, when is enough enough for McLaren to actually harden up and say, well, maybe we need to stop with this PR babble about, oh, our drivers are, you know, they all work to the PI rules and we're going to have serious words with them. Well, it's not the drivers, plural, it's the driver. Blame Lando. Name and shame. Just say, he made a mistake. I think Alpine did that with Flavio Briatore a few weeks ago with Colapinto. He made it very clear that that's not what he expects of that driver. McLaren just seemed to be hiding underneath, maybe it's Lando Norris's father's money. I don't know what it is. And then quickly, I know we're running out of time, but the icing on the cake is in the main race, Peter G. You would have heard this. Lando seeking redemption, saying, what can I do to help Oscar? I wanted to put my hand in the car, drag him out of the car and give him a slap in and say, mate, we can see through you. You're full of rubbish.
0: Maybe papaya rules happened overnight. And see, Lando has improved. You guys just don't want to give him any credit. I'm just staring. Anyway, Simon, thanks again, mate. It's a week off, isn't it, in the schedule next week in terms of racing. We've got plenty to talk about. We only did half of our run sheet today. But is that
1: right? I'm sure I can find some more dirt on Norris if you want over the next week.
0: Throw in some Carlos too, because our Carlos fans haven't heard anything for a while.
1: Yeah, no worries.
0: So what is it, a week off and then they're off to, where is it, Mexico or something, is that right? Yeah.
1: Austin in Texas, then Mexico.
0: Oh, that's right, Texas.
1: Another trip ahead of course.
0: All right, mate. Thank you so much, Simon. Enjoy the rest of your
1: week.
0: Thank you. Thanks again.
1: Yeah, sorry about the coughing, mate. Got a bit of a cold. Have a great day.
0: All right, mate. We'll talk next week. Bye for now. All right. It's gone past midday. We're in overtime. Sorry about that, folks. That's it for the Sports Connection. Declan will be back tomorrow morning. Don't forget cricket at 2 p.m. Thanks, Paul. Bye for now.
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0: What it does highlight is the need for us to continue updating our laws.
1: The opposition's Ted O'Brien says the government should pull every possible lever to block the live stream.
2: Watching an execution, that would be appalling, repugnant.
1: The Greens say the Prime Minister should tell the US government to block the plan.
3: A proposal that people fight back against Victoria's crime crisis has been rejected by the state's opposition leader, Jess Wilson, who says innocent people should not be forced to fend for themselves. Libertarian MP David Limbrick is pushing an F around and find out solution, which would allow Victorians to forcibly fight back against home intruders and be allowed to carry pepper spray in public for personal protection. But Ms. Wilson says it should not have to come to that.
4: We're basically putting up the white flag. We're saying that Victorians should fend for themselves on the streets in their homes. And if I'm given the honour of being Victoria's next Premier, I want to reduce crime. I don't want Victorians having to fend for themselves.
3: A Perth man accused of murdering a 17-year-old girl in Thailand will plead guilty to one of the charges. 45-year-old Simon Peter Carman is understood to have agreed to plead guilty to concealing a body. Carman was arrested in June after the girl's body was found dumped in a suitcase in Pattaya. Former federal treasurer Josh Frydenberg says he'll wait until the new year before making a decision on a possible political comeback. Frydenberg was ousted from the Melbourne seat of Kooyong by independent Monique Ryan in the 2022 federal election. The release of his memoir has sparked speculation that Frydenberg is planning a move back to Canberra in 2028, but he says no decisions have been made at this stage.
5: That's a decision that I'll take with my family at some point next year. The election is not for another 18 months or scheduled to be, and so this is the midterm of the Albanese second term.
3: Meanwhile, it's being billed as Canberra's biggest Commonwealth construction project in almost 40 years. Just a stone's throw from Parliament House, construction continues on the development of a National Security Office precinct. The federal government says the precinct is a solution to critical accommodation and capability requirements of several government agencies. As reserves plunge to their lowest level in a decade, an urgent call-out is being issued for Australians to donate blood this week. Donations have fallen 60% since June, with a prolonged cold and flu season reducing critical supplies. Lifeblood's Gemma Falkenmeyer says giving blood saves lives.
6: To not only those in accidents and emergencies, but also cancer patients and new mums and lots of people undergoing surgery.
3: This is AIR National News. The Kiwis say they'll be targeting Reece Walsh if he's picked at fullback for the Kangaroos World Cup opener on Thursday. The Broncos star is tipped to wear the number one jersey over James Tedesco, despite not playing since copping an ankle injury in August. New Zealand forward Joseph Tapani says they'll be looking to run Walsh ragged after 8 weeks off.
7: 100%. All of us are professional. Like, I haven't played probably 4 or 5, but we stay as fit as we can, but the game fitness will definitely kick in, and if we can, we'll try and fatigue him a bit.
3: Australia will be pushing for a win when day 5 of the first test resumes tonight our time in Durban against South Africa. The Aussies declared their second innings at 6 for 314, Matt Renshaw again leading the way with 82, while Nick Maddison chopped in with a quick fire 48. All-rounder Bo Webster made an unbeaten 39 and says they're well set up.
8: Yeah, still got a job to do tomorrow, obviously, with the 6 wickets in hand. But, yeah, we've had a nice couple of days led by, you know, Renners with the bat again, probably set by Maddo's tone early this morning, you know, to try and get that sort of one-day batting out and make sure we're ticking the board over to have plenty of overs to give ourselves, you know, the best chance to win the game.
3: The one-day cup match between New South Wales and Tasmania in Sydney has been rain-delayed, but fine conditions are forecast for this evening's match between South Australia and Queensland in Adelaide. Australian Independent Radio News.
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10: A rollover crash has been cleared. Hepburn Avenue's reopened at the southbound entry to Mitchell Freeway, Greenwood. Getting reports of a crash along Kitchener Road, Alfred Cove, near North Lake Road. Looks okay on Cronulla Freeway if you're southbound towards South Terrace, and traffic's moving well both ways past the airport on Tonkin Highway. 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
8: Yeah, the forecast for the rest of your Tuesday, the 13th of October, a top today of 29 degrees. We'll get there a little bit later on in the afternoon. A nice hot and sunny day here in Perth. It will get hotter across the afternoon before a minimum overnight of just 16 degrees. Top of 31 tomorrow, but a chance of some showers ahead. Same goes for your Thursday with those showers easing and a slightly cooler temperature on those days. It's currently 24 degrees in Perth.
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8: A warm welcome to you all out there here on 91.3 Sport FM. It's great to have your company here on a very early edition of Sports Drive. Today we've changed up the time slot for your Tuesday with the One Day Cup set to get underway from 2 o'clock. We'll be heading to the WACA to take the live coverage between WA and Queensland. So make sure you do stay tuned for that. The squad is in for WA. We'll get into that. Another One Day Cup match already underway over at Cricket Central. We'll keep you up to date across the afternoon with that one too. The Perth Scorchers women currently in action, so we'll discuss that. We'll talk the AFL trade period as it does continue on. Tomorrow night is the deadline, and well, North Melbourne get their man. They get Nick Blakey. That's some big news from today, which we will discuss on the show this afternoon. Your midday madness when it comes to the world of sport. There's plenty to talk about, not only the cricket, not only the footy, but we're also going to talk a little bit of basketball, a little bit of soccer as the A-League approaches. We'll take a look at some golf, some American football as week 5 of the NFL comes to a close with one of the most thrilling games of the season to this point. There's a lot to dissect here on Sports Drive today. I'm Matt Grublich. I'll be taking you through until 2 o'clock this afternoon before we head to the cricket. All thanks to Freight Mart, locally owned and operated for all of your international forwarding and local transport needs. Coming up on the program today, Lockie Reed is not too far away from Channel 10. He's going to join me to talk a wide variety of sports, so stay tuned for that. Ben O'Shea will join me later in the hour from 7 West Media. He's going to stop by to talk week 5 of the NFL, and what a way to conclude week number 5 with an overtime game between the Bills and the Rams. The Bills getting it done by 3 points, 37-34, and Josh Allen, Matt Stafford, what a matchup that was in the quarterback position. Kim Felton will join me from the PGA of Australasia. We had the WA PGA Championship take place over the weekend in Kalgoorlie. It was a great result. Well done to Justin Warren on getting the win. And we've got the WA Open to look forward to this coming week. So we'll discuss that with Kim Felton, who is all across it, former WA Open winner as well. Wayne Flipper Phillips will join me. We'll talk the cricket. I mentioned we've got the One Day Cup to look forward to, but it'll be the resumption of play. Date number 5 is ahead between Australia and South Africa. South Africa are needing 319 runs to win, with just 6 wickets in hand at 4 for 102. Australia, what a great innings it was. 6 declared for 314, and again led by Matt Renshaw at number 5, 82 off of 99. He was eventually caught and bowled by Maharaj, but Bo Webster had a good innings, not out for 39. And Pat Cummins again, he just does it time and time again with the tail, not out for 32, and he only faced 12 balls. He hit 4 sixes yesterday before Australia did declare at 314, and South Africa at the moment 4 for 102, with Markram not out on 45 and Mulder not out on 5. So a very tough task for South Africa, and you'd expect that the Aussies get the job done in, well, a couple of hours at least today before we say goodbye to the first test in Durban. Now, don't forget, just because it is an earlier edition of Sports Drive, it's a little bit of a different-looking version today. Don't forget, you can still call up on 9418 7700, or you can send a text message through to 0429 913 913. We'd love to hear from you on the program this afternoon. Whatever sport you wish to discuss, I'm more than welcome. Welcome it on the program today. And don't forget as well, if you've missed anything so far, well done to Sports Brekkie on another great show. Well done to the Sports Connection with Peter G just moments before this one took over. If you missed any of those shows, any in particular, any specific interviews, you can go back and have a listen at our website, sportfm.com.au. So I did mention One Day Cup to look forward to today from 2 o'clock, WA and Queensland. If you have missed the squad for WA, it reads as this. Ashton Turner as the captain, of course. Ashton Agar as well in there. Hilton Cartwright, Brody Couch, Joel Curtis, Kieran Elliott, Albert Esterhuizen, Liam Haskett, Will Malajuk, Mitch Marsh, Jordan Quiggin, and Sam Whiteman. Now, we are at an innings break over at Cricket Central for the other One Day Cup match, which is already underway. And New South Wales looking to make quick work of Tasmania, who are all out for 203 after just 29.1 overs. So New South Wales needing 204 runs to win against Tasmania. Looking at the scorecard for you, Jewell was out for 24, caught Patterson off the bowling of Stobo. Prestwidge out for 71, caught Kingsall, bowled Riley Mark. McDermott out 42, caught Kingsall, bowled Ollie Davies. Ward out for 2, caught Hicks, bowled Scott. Silk out for 17, caught Scott, bowled Hatcher. Hope out for a duck, bowled Davies. Krishnan out for just 1, caught Salzman, bowled Abbott. O'Connor out for 7, caught Abbott, bowled Scott. Rogers out 19, caught Stobo, bowled Scott. McMillan out for 3, caught and bowled Stobo. And Montgomery was not out on nothing. He did not face a ball. So Scott was 3 for 50. 2 wickets each to Charlie Stobo, 2 for 32. And to Ollie Davies, 2 for 12. 1 each to Sean Abbott, Liam Hatcher and Riley Mark. Abbott 1 for 20, Hatcher 1 for 41, and Mark 1 for 19, and Salzman was none for 19. He did not take a wicket. The Perth Scorchers women in action, as mentioned, the T20 Spring Challenge against the Adelaide Strikers. After 12.1 overs, the Scorchers are 2 for 124. Katie Mack was out for 51, McKeon was out for 51 as well, and currently it's Hinkley not out on 17, and Paparo to come into bat for the Perth Scorchers. Now, as mentioned, a trade has been made today. The big one, the Roos get their man in Nick Blakey. So North Melbourne receive Nick Blakey, the centrepiece, of course, in this trade, which happened pretty quickly in the end. A third-round pick, which is currently number 52, and a 2028 second-rounder. In return, the Sydney Swans receive a first-round pick, which is currently number 6. So that's the central piece there for the Sydney Swans, number 6 in this year's draft. A third-round pick, currently number 47, a 2027 second-rounder, a 2028 first-rounder, and a 2028 second-round pick as well. So that trade update officially for you, for Cowden, the insurance brokers. Another trade has been made, including North Melbourne. Zane Dersma is off to the D's, along with a third-round pick, currently number 52. In return, North Melbourne receive a second-round pick, currently number 33, and a third-rounder, currently number 49. So North Melbourne getting busy on the second last day of the AFL trade period. Now, it looks as though the Bombers are starting to make some moves as well. Kitty Coleman looking to head over to Essendon. And it looks as though Bailey Banfield is set for a spot at the Bombers in 2027. They are working on a deal, perhaps through SSP. That could be something there. And maybe delisted free agency as well could be another option. So they are working that out. Bailey Banfield, his AFL career, after a pretty good run with the Fremantle Dockers and, of course, Peel Thunder as well, winning a premiership there, could very well still be alive. So we'll keep you up to date with that as it progresses also. Now, let's clear a quick break here. Let's set things up and get to our first guest on the other side. Lachie Reid from Channel 10 is going to join the show. We're going to chat the latest in sport when it comes to footy, when it comes to cricket. We'll talk a bit of basketball. The Wildcats are flying at the moment and a whole lot more with Lachie Reid, who is all across it at Channel 10. He's going to join the show up next. So stay tuned here on 91.3 Sport FM, an earlier edition of Sports Drive for your Tuesday leading into the One Day Cup.

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6: Yeah, a bit of an earlier Sports Drive for you on your Tuesday afternoon, already underway by midday today, because we've got the One Day Cup to look forward to between WA and Queensland, which you'll hear live on 91.3 Sport FM from 2 p.m. At the Wacker. So we look forward to that. But here on Sports Drive, we've got a stacked show for you ahead. Wayne Phillips a bit later on. He's going to join us to talk all things cricket. Kim Felton will stop by from the PGA of Australasia to talk some golf ahead of the WA Open and following the WA PGA Championship. Ben O'Shea's coming up in the hour as well. We love chatting to Ben to talk NFL week number 5, which is now in the books officially after a great game earlier today, as the Bills got it done against the Rams in overtime. But up first is Lachie Reid from Channel 10. He's all across the wide world of sport. We can pretty much talk to Lachie about anything. He joins me down the line right now. G'day, Lachie.
7: I'm not sure about anything, mate, but look, I'll give it a go, and if I don't know an answer, then you'll hear me just going, answering a different way. So anyway, let's have a crack anyway.
6: You can say pass. I'll get the buzzer out for you.
7: Yeah, cool. Okay, if you throw me a curly one, I'm just saying pass.
6: All right, we'll do. Hey, let's talk the trade period, because I know you're across it. And another big trade officially done today. Usually it sort of doesn't happen until the very last day, your Wednesday, with a couple of hours to go. But another big deal is done. It happened pretty quickly. North Melbourne, they get their man, Nick Blakey, the centrepiece for the Sydney Swans, pick number 6. So they get that and a fair few other picks in there, which we can discuss. But what are your thoughts on the deal officially getting done? Nick Blakey off to the Roos.
7: Yeah, I like the fact that it has been done quite quickly. I mean, I know the speculation's been going probably over the weekend, but over years gone by in the trade period, we, as you said, Matty, we've waited until, you know, 5 minutes before deadline, and then all of a sudden, bang, bang, bang, all these deals drop. I reckon there's been a bit of a change at the AFL level in terms of, let's try and get this news out, spread over the, you know, the 10 days of the trade period, as opposed to smashing it all in one. So, good news. Obviously, things weren't going well after the Pullman 5 situation, and Nick was thinking about, you know, changing careers or changing clubs. It's a great story, the fact that he goes to North Melbourne, where his dad played, you know, many, many games, over 200 games. So, in the end, probably paid over for me. There's a fair 2 first-rounders and some other picks. to me, maybe paid overs, but look, it's a good deal done by North Melbourne. They get a running halfback that is an elite player in the competition, so they'll be wrapped with that as they try and climb up the ladder under Jamie Graham.
6: Yeah. I mean, what do you think he gives North Melbourne? And in return, how big of a loss is he for the Sydney Swans?
7: Well, we saw the Swans, didn't we, in the finals where they played an off emotion in their first final and got over the top of Brisbane. And then as all the pressure and the things, you know, got to a prelim final stage, they weren't able to get over the line. That tells me that they really missed the five-star players or three or four of them. The players that were missing in that prelim final and that back half of the season are elite players. You know, you're talking Heaney and you're talking Warner and you're talking Blakey. So, look, it will affect them. There's no doubt about it. We're not sure when Heaney and when Warner will return to play as well. So that will continue to affect them. So, yeah, he's a quality player and he's an unusual player, isn't he? He's sort of a unique player because the runoff halfback and his ability to hit targets running through the middle of the ground is his quality. So, they're going to miss him. There's no doubt about it. I'm not sure a Nick Blakey is easily replaced. You can't just go and find another one, at another club or in the trade period or in the draft. So, they're going to miss him a fair bit. I reckon he was a real igniter for them off halfback.
6: Yeah, I think so too. Now, someone else is off to North Melbourne in a coaching capacity, though, from the Fremantle Dockers. Sam Switkowski retired at just 29, only a month or two ago, leading into the AFL finals. And, of course, we know it didn't quite happen for him, the fairy tale finish, Sam Switkowski, in losing the grand final. But a new role at North Melbourne as a development coach. So Jamie Graham has got him across the line.
7: Yeah, absolutely. Good stuff. I was surprised when Sam actually retired, but obviously, he did want to head home. So good on him. And the fact that he didn't continue his career, I'm sure there would have been a lot of clubs that would have loved a 29-year-old Sam Switkowski. He's a quality player and a really handy one. He just fits into any forward line, you would think, around the competition. But Jamie Graham, smart move. Get people that you know around you when you're in your first year at the club. You know them well and you can trust them as well. So good to see Sam getting a job like that, staying in footy and helping out his former assistant coach.
6: Speaking of ex-Dockers players making moves, Bailey Banfield, it looks as though his AFL career could continue on in 2027.
7: Look, I don't know whether there's something in the last 5 to 10 minutes, but Essendon have been talking to him. Matty, I hope he gets another job. And if he doesn't get another job, I've always said Bailey Banfield will be running the AFL. So if he doesn't get another playing job, then I reckon he'll soon get a job inside the AFL. He's a very smart boy, Bailey Banfield, from the Dockers. And, I see him in about 10, 15 years' time. He'll be up there with, Andrew Dillon competing for that job because, he's got a good head on his shoulders and he's a good person.
6: All right, some more trades officially getting done today. Zane Dersmer is off to the D,
7: yep.
6: So North Melbourne again involved in another trade here, but that one gets done, which has been spoken about.
7: Yeah, I mean, good pick-up for Melbourne. It's an interesting one, isn't it? He was a pick four, highly touted draft prospect that just hasn't taken off at North Melbourne. Only played the 40-odd games in his 3 years, Zane Dersmer. So, not sure whether he's going to reach the heights of what they maybe thought back when he was drafted several years ago, or will a change in club just give him the kick up the backside that maybe he needs? And he heads to Melbourne, who play an exciting brand of footy. It's a little different to other teams. It's a little different to the Kangaroos. Different environment as well. So maybe this is potentially a career turning point for Dersmer, and hopefully it is, because you want to see those kids that are taken early in the drafts reach their potential, and hopefully in the red and blue. Not just me saying it because I'm a Melbourne fan, but just hopefully for him, he gets to be able to play it, at least try and reach his ability and what everyone thought he could get to.
6: All right, and another trade that has been done in the last minute or so, Lachie Whitfield is off to the Blues.
7: Yeah.
6: Picks 31 and 50, and GWS in return get picks 25 and 26, along with a 2028 third rounder. So that's maybe unders for GWS there.
7: Yeah,
6: Fields a pretty handy player.
7: He's been injury prone, hasn't he? Like, yeah. We know how good a player Lachie Whitfield is, you know, and when he's up and running, a lot like what we spoke about Nick Blakey, you know, he's that half back that can hit targets up the ground, and it's such an important player to have in your team, but we've barely seen him over the last 12 to 18 months. So if he can get fit in a team like Carlton, who had an unbelievable second half of the year, he could be just the weapon off half back they need to give themselves a real crack at, you know, top four and give himself a chance of a premiership next year if they continue on the trend that they were going in under Josh Fraser.
6: Okay, just one more on the AFL trade period before we move away. The West Coast Eagles, are they going to land a couple of those Melbourne players? How much movement is going to be going on at the West Coast Eagles over the next 24 hours or so?
7: I get the feeling, Matty, they'll land Trent Rivers. I just, you know, it's in a bit of a stalemate at the moment. It's been stalled. You know, I think other deals were a little more important for clubs, which means that, you know, things can't get through. But I just get the feeling that Trent Rivers will end up at the West Coast Eagles. I'm thinking that Jack Viney wants to head over. I don't know why it hasn't been announced. When Steve Allen caught him at the airport last week and he all but admitted that, you know, a deal will get done. Now, he said that saying a deal will get done if I decide that I want to come over here to WA. So I'm not sure why it's taking so long for Jack Viney maybe to make his decision. I mean, it's an easy decision, you would have to think, footy-wise. He comes over here to West Coast and he gets the, you would think, a regular game at the West Coast Eagles, as opposed to, he's been told by Melbourne, mate, you're probably going to be playing a lot of VFL footy. So footy-wise, easy decision. Jack Viney, if he was a single man, you'd make that decision every day of the week. But obviously family, there's a bit of a pull there for family to, you know, think a little more seriously about what would be a massive move for, you know, his wife and three kids. So, look, hopefully for West Coast, they pick him up. I think he's a good mentor for a lot of those younger boys. Will he be an elite player that he has been over the last couple of years? Probably not, but he'll give you every little bit of his heart and soul. So I would think you're not giving up too much to get Jack Viney. So hopefully he decides, yes, he wants to come to WA and something gets done over the next, you know, 24 hours. There's not long to go too, so something needs to be pushed through a little quicker than what it has been over the last little bit.
6: Now, we haven't spoken since the end of the AFL season. Marks out of 10. What were your thoughts on 2026 in the AFL?
7: Ah, it was awesome, wasn't it? I mean, what a great season. What a great grand final. Devastated to see that Freo couldn't get the job done. I'm not a Freo fan, but I was just hoping like nothing else that they would win the premiership. I know what it's like as a Demons fan that waited, what, 49 years to see their team win a premiership. I was just hoping for those Freo fans out there that, you know, the 32-year streak was going to come to an end. Not the case. Great grand final. I think you will sit back, Freo fans, over the next month or so and appreciate how well your team actually did play on grand final day. Just in the end, Brisbane are a champion team. You know, they're three-time premiers for a reason. So they found a way to get over the line. So all in all, great season. Hopefully Fremantle can back it up next year, get themselves going again. Hopefully they haven't lost any confidence out of what they put together in 2026 and they can be just as good next year. West Coast need to improve, simple as that. They'll retool, they'll add a few more youngsters, they might get a few more experienced bodies, and it's time for them to start winning games, not just be competitive in games. Harley's been around long enough now to be, you know, and have an impact in the competition, and they should be better. They should win 8 games to 10 games. They should actually be sort of trying to get themselves into that wild card round. That would be a successful season for them. But they have a big pre-season ahead of them.
6: What about another one of your teams, West Perth? They've landed Todd Curley as their head coach leading into 2027. What are your thoughts on the appointment?
7: Great appointment. Todd Curley, ripping coach and ripping bloke as well, and has had a lot of success at the top level. The departure of the old coach is a bit of a sour point for me because he's one of my best mates and don't think he was treated very well. But anyway, we can move on from that. Deserved a little more respect than that, but Toddy Curley will be fantastic. He'll he'll get the club going. It might take a couple of years. I think they've got a lot of young kids that need a little bit of game time. So the Falcons will be on the rise, but it might just take a couple of years for them.
6: Are they going to have Harvey Sporting Guy there next year, or is he going to be off to the AFL?
7: Probably off to the AFL. Yeah, it's going to be interesting, isn't it? There's so much talent out there, and West the WA seems to have an absolute an abundance of talent. So I look forward to the draft, and then you know, the SSP situation. There's a fair few players that can get picked up through that. So a lot of youngsters out there, and a lot of talent out there, and hopefully West Aussies get a bit of a crack at it, and hopefully our local clubs look at the West Aussies and keep them here at home.
6: Hey, the cricket will continue on a little bit later on this afternoon from Durban. The crowds have been pretty poor over there in South Africa, but the Aussies...
7: Yeah, is there anyone there at all?
6: I don't know.
7: I looked into the grandstands yesterday, and, geez, you have to go tight to actually show that there's anyone in there. I mean, the wide shots look quite embarrassing, to be honest, for Test cricket. So I'd love to know the numbers. I should have checked them before coming on, but... that's the one thing that stood out for me watching yesterday was the lack of people in the stands, which is a real shame. But anyway, good test match. Australia, you know, have been terrific up until, you know, what unfolds over the next little bit.
6: Matt Renshaw, geez, he's tearing it apart, isn't he, at the moment? Another great knock from him in his second innings. And, well, if Australia do go on to win, no doubt he'll be named as player of the match.
7: Yeah, that was an unbelievable innings, wasn't it? And a lot of pressure on him too, because, you know, there were early wickets. The Aussies were under the pump. And for him and his second real crack at it, I love to see that the guys that bounced back. I think he would have liked to have bounced back a bit quicker than, what, 9 years or something like that. But he's bounced back. He's back in the Australian team, and that 190 pretty much seals his summer as well, doesn't it? So well done to him. And a little round of applause too to Nick Maddison. So much pressure coming into the game. Not that he really went on and made a big score, but 48 is also enough for him to give himself some confidence and maybe build on in the second test, and then hopefully keep himself in the running for the summer of cricket as well. So plenty of great news for those two guys. And then Steve Smith catching the other night was just incredible. He's a freak, isn't he? In that first, second slip area, he just reads the play so beautifully. So that was amazing to watch as well.
6: Yeah, most test catches now by a non-wicket keeper. So he holds the record. And, yeah, what a champion player he is. Did WA get the win today in the One Day Cup over Queensland? It was a great win in the Shield a couple of days ago.
7: Yeah, it was a terrific win, wasn't it? Sam Fanning somehow getting himself up and down the pitch with a hamstring injury. It was quite a dramatic finish to the game. You would think so. Mitch Marsh is back in this afternoon, which is great. A rare chance for WA cricket fans to see Mitch Marsh in, you know, WA colours. I know he's in the Scorchers sort of team, but, you know, we don't now see him in the Shield situation. So always enjoyable seeing Mighty Mitch in action. So we look forward to seeing that. And you would think maybe a little bit of confidence for the other day. They should be able to get themselves up and about and get themselves a win.
6: What about the Wildcats? Can they head over to Sydney? First road trip of the season. They're not going to know what to do with themselves. Can they head over to Sydney and get the win against the Kings?
7: Well, they need to, don't they? I mean, they've started the season really well. They had a shocker first up, Matty, and I think, you know, it was probably a good thing. It got them back on track. They've now given Brandon Knight a chance to play a game. You'll see a few more minutes from him. He was a little sloppy in his first game. He didn't control the ball as well as what, you know, we would have liked to see. However, I don't think he's played since, like, June. So there's going to be a little bit of rust for him. But I just did watch him quite closely, and I think he's going to have some skills that will be hard to guard when he's up and about and when he's fit. So I think he's going to be a really handy addition. I love his attitude as well. It's all about the team. He's not an NBA player that's come here to prove a point. He's 34 years of age. He's got nothing to prove. He's played nearly 500 games at the highest level. So Brandon Knight is here for all the right reasons, in my opinion. So I think that's only a positive. This team needs a leader on the court. There's a few hotheads in the team, you know, when you think about Doolittle and Joe Lualachul, who are really talented. But having a point guard that's just going to be able to get the ball to them and control them in certain situations is really important. So, it'll be a tough ask. I mean, Sydney's a good team, and it's their first road trip. If they can win on the weekend, then they certainly are the real deal. If they lose, it's not the end of the world, but I think it'll just rock the competition if they can get over the line over the Kings, and everyone will start thinking, jeepers, this Wildcats team is a real contender at the end of the season.
6: What else are you covering at the moment, Lockie, before I let you go?
7: Oh, what am I doing? Well, I'm doing rosters at the moment, mate, because, being the boss here at 10, I sort of combine a bit of sport and rosters and timesheets and everything like that. So I've got no idea what's in the sports bulletin right now, Matty, but by 5:15, I'll be a full bottle on it. But, yeah, it'll be trade period. We'll talk about the cricket, both WA and also Australia. A little bit of Cape to Cape action. The big Cape to Cape event's coming up very soon, and we'll have some horse racing as well. So we'll cover every sport that we can tonight on 10.
6: I'll let you get back to your busy schedule. Lockie, thanks so much for taking the time today. Absolutely appreciate it.
7: Good on you, Matty. See you, buddy. Bye.
6: Catch you later. Lockie Reed from 10 News First here on Sports Drive today, an earlier edition of the show with the cricket coming up from 2 p.m, which you can hear live on Perth Sports Leader, WA Queensland, from the Wacker. The other one-day cup match underway, New South Wales. Well, it's been a poor start for them in trying to chase down a win. 204 runs is their target. They're currently 2 for 18, so they need 198 to win now. 2 for 18. And it was Patterson out for 5, Court, McDermott, Bold, Rogers. Davies out 13, Court, Ward, Bold, O'Connor. Kingsall and Hicks now will come in to bat. So New South Wales 2 for 18, chasing a target of 204 with 8 wickets in hand. All right, let's clear a break. Up next, we're going to talk some American football. The NFL Week 5 came to a close today with a great game. We'll talk to Ben O'Shea from 7 West Media all about it next.
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6: Welcome back to the show. Matt Grubelich driving you home through until 2 o'clock today. It's an earlier time slot for Sports Drive on your Tuesday afternoon with the cricket set to take over from 2 p.m. One-day cup match between WA and Queensland. Right now, we are going to turn our attention to some NFL. The fifth week of the season came to a close just moments ago, actually, with a great game, an overtime game between the Bills and the Rams, and the Bills get it done by 3 points, 37 to 34. Plenty to talk about from week number 5 in the NFL. Let's do it with NFL expert from Seven West Media, Ben O'Shea. Ben, good afternoon.
12: Matty, great time to chat. I'm absolutely pumped up after watching that game between the Bills and the Rams.
6: What a game it was. I mean, the Bills getting it done in the end in overtime. We had the field goal attempt by the Rams, which was blocked. And, the Bills end up getting the win. Incredible game. I mean, you look at the quarterback matchup. Stafford throwing close to 400 yards. Allen throwing 200 yards, but also running for over 120. What a matchup that was. And then you can just go down the list. And a great game all in all.
12: Yeah, absolutely. Between two teams that are legit Super Bowl contenders, it would not be a surprise at all if we see both of these two teams in the Super Bowl come the start of February next year. But it was an incredible game. It was a seesawing affair. There were lead changes. You had two quarterbacks, as you mentioned, in Matt Stafford and Josh Allen at the absolute peak of their game. They were both dealing in terms of, you know, finding players down the field. And in the case of Josh Allen, he didn't really have, you know, he doesn't have a Puka Nacua or a Devontae Adams like Matthew Stafford has. The Bills are missing DJ Moore, their star receiver. They had to lean on Keon Coleman, who's been, honestly, a bit underwhelming since they drafted him. So Josh Allen had to make some magic with his legs. And everybody knows that Josh Allen is superhuman. He's an MVP. He is an absolute superstar of the league. But this, incredibly, is the first time in his glorious career that he has ever won a game in overtime. Usually, when he gets into this situation, he's coming up against, you know, whether it's Patrick Mahomes or Lamar Jackson, or it might be Joe Burrow and the Bengals, and he just has not had much luck in overtime. He didn't make any mistake this time, though. As you mentioned, the Rams kicker, they call him the thicker kicker, Meavis. He's a portly fellow. He had a kick to win the game in overtime, blocked by Greg Rousseau, the champion defender from the Buffalo Bills. Gave the ball back to the Bills. There was maybe, I don't know, 3.5 minutes left in overtime. They had to go the full length of the field pretty much to get into field goal range. And Josh Allen just thought, do you know what? I'm just going to do it myself. Tucked the ball under his arm and ran. The Rams, you know, like, they probably figured the Bills don't have many offensive weapons at the moment. We don't have to worry about them. We don't have to go into a soft zone coverage. They played man-on-man. And when you've got a hat on a hat, when you're playing defensively in the NFL, there's one player who's always not accounted for in that situation, and that's the quarterback. And when the quarterback is Josh Allen, who is built like the biggest running back that you could ever, he's built like Derrick Henry, off he goes. And he absolutely just pummeled people all game long to the tune of 121 yards and a touchdown. You see a lot of quarterbacks take a business decision and slide instead of taking contact from a defender. Josh Allen just lowers the shoulder and just absolutely obliterates defenders. He was the difference. He's just unstoppable. And, you know, we've talked on this show this season in the NFL about, you know, is Brock Purdy playing like the MVP frontrunner? And there's no doubt that Purdy has been fantastic. But you see a game like this from Josh Allen, and there can be absolutely zero doubt who is the most valuable player in the National Football League.
6: Yeah, from the Bills, and they go to 4-1 in the AFC East. They are on top. The Rams go to 2-3, so it hasn't been a great start to the season. It started here in Australia for them, but still in the NFC, you look at them and you go, they're still probably one of the better teams in the NFC in that division. And then you look at it and you go, well, maybe the three best teams in the NFC are all in the same division with the 49ers and the Seahawks as well.
12: Yeah, I think there's no doubt with the 49ers, who are undefeated at 5-0. It's the third time in head coach Kyle Shanahan's tenure in San Francisco that they've started a season 5-0, which is just astonishing in itself. So they looked fantastic, knocking off the Seahawks this week. The Seahawks at 3-2, you know, they might be the best 3-2 team in the NFL. The Rams are definitely the best 2-3 team in the NFL. They had some, you know, sort of really unlucky games. They had a weird one in Denver, and then that game in Australia, which you'd almost throw out opening the season. I bet they wish they never got lucked out with that particular game. The only other team that, you know, you'd really think is a contender in the NFC is the Vikings at 5-0. They're kind of looking, you know, maybe a bit dangerous now that Kyler Murray is starting to play a bit better coming back from that concussion. The Packers were impressive, but, you know, at 3-2, it's just so hard to really, you know, back the Packers for a Super Bowl when their run game has just been so terrible. But, yeah, if you're looking at the NFC West, those three teams, the Niners, the Seahawks and the Rams, they're definitely competing with each other who's going to represent that conference in the Super Bowl.
6: Over in the NFC East, these teams are a little bit disappointing when you look at the Giants and you look at the Cowboys and the Eagles at the moment, and none of them could quite get it done this past weekend. Over in the AFC, the Jags to me are looking really sharp at the moment. You know, they looked almost down and out at one stage there, and they somehow find a way against the Eagles late in the game, 19-17, the win. The Jags, I think they could be ones that could be heading to the Super Bowl.
12: Oh, well, it's definitely worth talking about, right? Like, I don't know if the Jags are the best team in the AFC, but they might be my most fun team to watch in the AFC at the moment. They're just so good to watch. You got Trevor Lawrence at quarterback, who's just playing fantastic. You know, ever since head coach Liam Cohen arrived there, he has just been revitalized. Their offense is incredible. Parker Washington, the wide receiver, every game he catches the most insane touchdown. He decided not to take the contract offer that they gave him before the season, and just to wait to see how this season will play out. It's going to prove to be a very, very clever business decision. He's going to get $25 million plus a year come the end of the season. Against the Eagles this week over in London, yeah, the Jags probably should have lost it, as you say. They were behind with 8 seconds to go. The Eagles really should have picked the ball from a restart into the end zone, set up the defense, and they probably could have iced the game. Instead, they left that restart in the field of play, and the Jaguars returned it to within field goal range. And then Cam Little, their kicker, nailed it. And then he did the Jude Bellingham celebration in the end zone, which was a nice touch for a game over in London. The Jaguars, look, I think the most impressive thing for me about them is the last couple of weeks, they haven't played perfect football. They've been their own worst enemy. It looked like they shot themselves in the foot with penalties, drops, fumbles, every way you could lose a game. They've been doing it. But unlike Jacksonville teams from the past, these Jaguars have actually found a way to win. And I think that's probably the most important skill in the NFL. When you're not playing your best, can you still eke out a W? And the Jags have been doing that. And I think, you know, they're only going to get better. They've got a couple of injury worries that, you know, worth watching over the next couple of weeks. But between them and the Bills, never discount the Ravens, and of course the Kansas City Chiefs, who had a bye this week. You've got four teams in the AFC that are just all so exciting to be watching over the next couple of months.
6: Yeah, no doubt about that. Now let's talk about our Australians and how they fared across week number five.
12: Yeah, well, Jordan Mailata, poor old Jordan Mailata. Once upon a time, when he was, you know, sort of the left tackle of the Philadelphia Eagles, that was the best offensive line in the NFL. He was an anchor on one end, but he was part of a group that, you know, won a Super Bowl. And, you know, they were doing the brotherly shove or the tush push or whatever you want to call it. No one really could hold a candle to the O-line for the Philadelphia Eagles. Now, unfortunately, Lane Johnson, Jordan's great mate from right tackle, he's retired this week, and Cam Jurgens, who was their center, is kind of like they rotated him through the guard position as well. They traded him to the Ravens this week, so now offensive line is a massive, massive liability for this team. And Jordan Mailata is literally the only good player left. So, you know, he did as well as he could possibly do. But that offense for Philly is just looking really grim right now. They've got a new offensive coordinator in Sean Mannion. And the early results have not been great. Jalen Hurts hasn't really taken to some of the changes. They want him to go under center more in the drop-back game. And I guess try and become a bit more sophisticated with how he plays the game from under center, but it just is not working. You know, Saquon Barkley hasn't gotten going this year. They lost AJ Brown in the offseason. They traded him to the New England Patriots. Devonta Smith has not stepped up in his absence. It's just grim, honestly, in Philadelphia right now. I feel bad for Jordan Mailata. You know, we know the general manager, Howie Roseman's going to be there next season. Will his coaching staff be there next season? Well, that's going to depend on what happens over the next 8 or so weeks.
6: Ben, it's been great chatting to you today. Thanks so much for taking the time, and enjoy the rest of the NFL season. I can't wait to chat throughout.
12: Nate, we'll speak soon.
6: We will. Ben O'Shea from Seven West Media here on Sports Drive today, an earlier edition on 91.3 Sport FM with the cricket set to take over from 2 o'clock, One Day Cup, WA Queensland. You'll hear each and every ball live on 91.3 Sport FM from the Wacker. Over at Cricket Central, there is one match currently taking place, One Day Cup between New South Wales and Tasmania. New South Wales have steady after a couple of early wickets did fall. Tasmania all out for 203, so their target is 204, New South Wales. Curtis Patterson was out for just 5, caught McDermott off the bowling of Rogers. Davies out 13, caught Ward, bowled O'Connor. Currently, it's Riley Kingsall not out on 24. He's faced 12 balls and hit 3 fours and a 6. And Ryan Hicks not out on 1. So we'll keep you up to date with that match as it continues on as well. T20 Spring Challenge, Perth Scorchers women at the innings break. 8 for 182 they finished at. The Scorchers, 8 for 182. And the top of the order was really strong. Katie Mack, 51. McKeon, 51. And Hinkley, 57. And then it was a fair collapse after that. Paparo out for just 1. McGrath out for 3. Mills out for 6. Strange out for a golden duck. Peschel out for 4. And Dermody was not out on just 1. So we'll continue to talk the cricket. We'll talk a little bit of golf in the not-too-distant future. Kim Felton's going to join the show from the PGA of Australasia. We'll talk WA PGA Championship. We'll talk WA Open as well. Wayne Flipper Phillips to join the show to chat some cricket in detail. And don't forget, you can join the conversation as well on Sport FM this afternoon. You can call up on 9418 7700. 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We'd love to hear from you on the program as well leading into 2 o'clock. We do it all thanks to Freightmart on Sports Drive. Back after the break.

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4: 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We're not too far away from the 1 o'clock news, so make sure you stay tuned throughout the afternoon on Sport FM. The cricket's not too far away either between WA and Queensland. Just before we do head to the news, though, let's turn our attention back to a little bit of footy. We started off the hour talking to Lachie Reed and the latest trade news. Well, North Melbourne, they have certainly been very busy today. They get their man in Nick Blakey from the Sydney Swans. They give up pick number 6 as the central piece and a few other picks as well. Zane Dersma has been traded from North Melbourne to the D's. In return, the Roos received a second rounder and a third rounder. But also at North Melbourne, they've been making some moves in the coaching ranks as well. Jamie Graham, we know, is their new head coach, coming over from the Fremantle Dockers in an assistant capacity. And Sam Switkowski, who retired ahead of the AFL finals, or just as they started, well, he's off back to Victoria, and he'll be a development coach at North Melbourne. So Jamie Graham has done some recruiting. And Sam Switkowski, just a few days after the AFL Grand Final, actually sat down with the Freo Dockers media team and spoke about his next steps and what he was planning to do. Let's have a bit of a listen into what he had to say, Sam Switkowski.
5: Maybe it is a bit too early to tell, but do you have any plans post-career? You've always been good at the footy IQ and everyone's goes on about your on-field leadership. Would you love to stay in footy in some sort or any sort of plans?
6: Yeah, I've been trying to put it off until we had finished because it had been a lot going on. I'm still figuring it out. I'm definitely open to staying in football. I definitely love the coaching side of things and I've done a lot of work with our coaches to upskill myself in case it's something I do want to go into, and there's other parts of football that might be enticing for me that I might try and work towards. But yeah, nothing's locked in at the moment. Trying to take a breath now, I suppose, enjoy some family time. It's been overwhelming and almost a bit of a shock to the system now, knowing that I don't have to rock up for training tomorrow or worry about what I'm eating when I get home and things like that. So trying to just enjoy this transition. And then I'm sure my motivation and hunger, determination for what I want to do next will come back strong, and looking forward to finding another passion.
5: We saw the touching tribute that you put out on your Instagram last night. Can you just touch on how special the fans and the club and as a whole has been for you over this journey?
6: Yeah. It felt really important to put something out there, and we get opportunities like this, but I wanted to write something down so I could say exactly what I wanted to say to them. I think the main thing in my message was I've always been very appreciative of our fans, but probably in the last month really realised how special, I guess, the role they've played in my career and experience at Fremantle has been. And just how lucky we are to play for this club and get the support that we do. And everyone would have seen it over the last month, but even over the grand final week, with the amount of numbers we had in Melbourne and the amount of people and cappuccino strip in Freo watching the game. And then even after the devastating loss, just getting so many messages of love and gratitude. And, you know, you have moments where you feel like you've let people down losing that game, but I've had nothing but really positive and kind words from people just saying how proud they are of us and so forth. So, our fans are so special. They're awesome. They've shown up every year that I've been at the club, whether we're going well or we're not. And I've met so many awesome people along the way too, which is cool, and definitely going to miss this little community, but yeah, so grateful for it.
4: Sam Switkowski speaking to the Dockers media team post-grand final, and he's on his way to North Melbourne as a development coach. So that's his next step in his life and remaining in footy.

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2: Good afternoon. This is Michael Lynch. Workers in female-dominated industries are to receive $630 million in federal funding to help pay for rises for their workers. The money will be spread across many charities and not-for-profit organisations involved in the care and disability sectors. This follows a ruling by the Fair Work Commission that people working in these industries were entitled to a pay rise. Workplace deaths in Australia have climbed to their highest level in more than 10 years. 222 people were killed in workplaces last year. Vehicle collisions remain the leading cause of those deaths, followed by falls from heights. Small businesses and families who use trust accounts to manage their financial affairs are facing $13 billion in restructuring costs. The federal government is to introduce legislation imposing a 30% tax on discretionary trusts. Labor claims only a very small section of the population use the scheme. But Deputy Leader Janine Hume says that is simply not right, arguing that small businesses utilise discretionary trusts to protect their assets.
3: We know that this is a legitimate business structure for so many businesses, and particularly small business, and that they are now having to restructure their businesses. It's going to be incredibly costly, thousands of dollars per business to restructure their affairs. And that's before you ever get into stamp duty.
2: A Queensland tradesman has been awarded Australia's largest ever compensation payout for asbestosis. Robin Smith, now in his late 70s, was exposed to asbestos while working as a plumber over several decades, including during employment with the state government's Mackay Harbour Board. Smith has been awarded approximately $1.9 million after the court heard his chronic lung condition is progressive and irreversible. The installation of Cottesloe's shark barrier in Western Australia is expected to be completed by tomorrow. The annual measure aims to provide protected swimming areas for beachgoers throughout the peak summer period, and Premier Roger Cook says there may be a case for other beaches to have one.
4: I'll get some advice as to what the level of demand from local governments is in relation to that. We do work with local governments to provide assistance to put shark barriers in. They're a sensible and, I think, a very welcome approach.
2: The federal government claims a US plan to live stream an execution is proof of why Australia needs digital duty of care regulations. The US Defence Secretary Pete Hegseth wants to broadcast the firing squad death of a convicted mass murderer. Australia's e-safety commissioner has already said that she's powerless to stop the live stream being accessed here, which has prompted senior Labor MP Murray Watt to argue that the tech companies must do a lot more to block harmful content.
5: Our current laws don't put enough responsibility on platforms and big tech to do the right thing by Australians. So I would have hoped that this issue with the public execution is further evidence for the Coalition and the Greens that we need to update Australia's laws to put more responsibility on big tech.
2: Pressure is mounting on the Prime Minister to come up with the cash to send Australian astronaut Catherine Bennell-Pegg into space. Penny Wong is now backing calls for the federal government to help fund the mission. Astronomer Professor Fred Watson at Macquarie University says it's not cheap, but it's worth it. This is Air National News. The Kangaroos are preparing for the ultimate test in facing the Kiwis to open the Rugby League World Cup. Lebanon players are defending Mitchell Moses, meanwhile, after he defected from the Cedars to the Kangaroos for the RLWC. Moses has played 8 tests for Lebanon, but is due to line up for Australia against New Zealand on Thursday night. His Eels teammate, Jordan Samrani, says Moses has done nothing wrong.
6: People are being a bit harsh on him, but I don't think that's fair, to be honest. We would love for him to play for us, but I mean, playing for Australia, that's the highest honour.
2: Supercars Sprint Cup winner Brock Feeney says the cause of his inexplicable Bathurst performance is a head-scratcher. The 888 racer finishing outside the top 10 for just the third time this season. Port Adelaide's AFLW side were out training earlier today ahead of Saturday's clash against Brisbane. The Power must win to stay in touch with the top 8, with only 3 games left before the final.

0: Eagles. The Crows must also win their game on Saturday against the Gold Coast Suns. In soccer, Coventry has jumped to 14th on the EPL table following a 4-1 win at home against Newcastle. The DP World Tour has made it very clear that all players who sign up for next year's LIV Golf 2.0 will be barred from the European circuit, the decision effectively prohibiting LIV participants from competing for Europe at the Ryder Cup. Australian Independent Radio News.
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2: G'day, a breakdown's been cleared now on Kwinana Freeway at the southbound exit to Millpoint Road in South Perth. No holdups there. Just slowing northbound around Anchortel Road and through Rolly Road. Not too bad though. Roe Highway slowing northbound at Tonkin Highway. Looks good on the Mitchell, north or southbound through Osborne Park. 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That's the latest traffic on 91.3 Sport FM.
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12: Yeah, the forecast for the rest of your Tuesday the 13th, the top today of 29 degrees. It's nice and sunny outside with no chance of rain to come for the rest of the day. We'll get to a minimum of 16 degrees overnight, a top of 31 tomorrow before a bit of rain does hit. Those showers will be easing on Thursday with some cooler temperatures following tomorrow. Currently, though, in Perth, it is 26 degrees. It has just gone to 26 degrees in Perth.
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12: Welcome back to the show. 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Each and every ball from 2 p.m. at the WACA. Hopefully WA can find their first win in the one-day cup following that great Shield victory under new coach Bo Casson only a couple of days ago. The other one-day cup match that is currently underway through 10 overs, New South Wales are 3 for 60. Their target is 204 to win. So they need 156 runs at the moment, 7 wickets remaining, 3 for 60. So Patterson out for 5, Court McDermott, Bold, Rogers. Davies out for 13, Court Ward, Bold, O'Connor. And Kingswell's out for 24, Court Radhakrishnan and Bold, Montgomery. Currently it's Hicks not out on 14 and Salzman not out on 3. So if you're just tuning in, well, earlier today I did catch up with some great guests. Lockie Reed from 10 News First joined the show, as well as Ben O'Shea from 7 West Media. So if you want to go back and have a bit of a listen, you can at the website sportfm.com.au. But don't go there just yet, because there's plenty still to come in the hour. We've got Wayne Flipper-Phillips to join the show, South Australian cricket great. We're going to chat the cricket in depth with Wayne a little bit later on in the hour. And Kim Felton, just moments away from the PGA of Australasia ahead of the WA Open and following the WA PGA Championship. He's all across it. He's going to join me in just a moment's time. One more, though. Don't forget, you can call us up and you can join the conversation on 9418 7700, or you can send a text message through to 0429 913 913. We'd love to hear from you on the program today. But let's get to it. Let's talk some golf following the WA PGA Championship and ahead of the WA Open down in Secret Harbour. From the PGA of Australasia, former WA Open winner Kim Felton joins the show as we speak. Kim, good afternoon.
4: G'day, Matt. How are you?
12: I'm really well. Whereabouts do we find you? Do we find you down the freeway at Secret Harbour?
4: You do. I'm at the stunning Secret Harbour at this amazing Perth day, hey? What a day to be playing golf.
12: It's a great day to be playing golf, isn't it? And a couple of days away from the tournament officially beginning, but tell us a bit about what's going on at the moment.
4: Yeah, well, obviously, we've just come back from Kalgoorlie after an absolute amazing week there around Kalgoorlie with Justin Warren winning by a couple of shots from Daniel Gale. So it was a great start to the summer of golf last week in Kalgoorlie. Curtis Luck, our own WA Stan Groper, finishing third there. So started the season out in some fine form. And now we move into the WA Open down here at Secret Harbour Golf Links. And look, like I said, it's a beautiful day. The golf course looks amazing, and our players are very keen on getting started on Thursday.
12: Well, tell us a bit about the winner at Kalgoorlie, the WA PGA Championship, before we get into what's to come at the WA Open. Justin Warren, you mentioned him there. It was close to perfection through certain points of the event. Tell us a bit about Justin Warren.
4: Yeah, Justin, great player. Unfortunately, which most probably heard through the media post-round on Sunday, he was quite emotional. He's had a couple of tough months with a foot injury that he couldn't really sort out, and took a lot of time off and has, you know, tried to come back on a couple of different times, and it hasn't gone to plan. But I think he's at a point now, obviously, with playing well last week, but he's at a point now where the foot's feeling okay, and his true class came through and showed what a great player he is, and ended up, you know, taking that win by a couple of shots over a, you know, fast finishing Dan Gale. So Justin's always been a great player, and I'm sure there's going to be more tournament wins coming for Justin in the near future. But yep. Unfortunately, he's not playing here at WA Open. He's heading to Asia to play Macau and then Hong Kong Open. So we haven't got last week's winner here, but we've got a lot of other top players here that's probably in no doubt the strongest field in WA Open pad.
12: From a WA perspective, who's in some really good form?
4: Well, funny enough, Curtis Luck last week finished third. He knows how to find the top of the leaderboard. So, look, Curtis, you'd be, you know, you'd probably want to be, if you're a gambling man, you know, he's always there. So Curtis is one of them. We've obviously got Connor McKinney back playing after being over in DP World Tour. He's back playing this week. Jordan Doole, obviously a winner last year at Play Series Victoria. Hayden Barron's always around there, so we've got a lot to go, you know, to a lot of players looking to win their own state open. But one that popped up last week late too, that is Brett Rumford. He still knows how to get that ball in the hole very well. So I think I'm going to say a WA boy will win this week.
15: let's hope that's the case, and we'll see what happens.
12: And tell us a bit about the golf course down in Secret Harbour. It can get quite windy down there, can't it?
15: Yeah, and currently it's an easterly, so obviously a hot day coming tomorrow, which will test them. Beachside golf course, that you can see the ocean from, you know, that back nine, the beautiful stunning holes. But yeah, look, at just a beautifully designed golf course. Tough approaches to the greens. Wind will be the factor, though, and as we know, being on the coast down here, it's going to be blowing every day. So it's going to be a test. But yeah, like I said, first time they've hosted the WA Open and probably a tournament of this significant stature. So we're looking forward to it. The feedback's been great. We started last week off at Kalgoorlie, which was looking amazing, and this one's going to be very close to that as well. So looking forward to it.
12: Internationals to look out for?
15: We've always got internationals playing. Obviously, we've got the New Zealanders that are coming over and playing. We've also got the international or the US qualifying school graduates that are coming out now. So I think we've got about eight or nine US players out here playing. Austin Jean, who qualified this year at our qualifying school, playing well last week and finishing, I think, third or fourth. So, but, yeah, look, it's a stellar field, as I said. I think there's around 14 past winners in the last 2 years playing here, plus the usual suspects that have kept their cards from the previous season. So it's a strong field, and whoever wins is going to have to do a pretty impressive job to get in front of everybody.
12: Now, one listener off the text line wanting to know essentially about the Felton name and if any relations to golf players throughout the years. Yeah, tell us a bit about your family history and your relationship with golf.
15: What's funny, they're probably talking around Jared Felton, who is no relation. And actually, unfortunately, Jared, who's obviously won on tour, I think maybe three times now as well, he is no relation. But last week came to Kalgoorlie and hurt his back, so he didn't set up, and I believe he's just pulled out of the pro-am tomorrow. So let's hope my non-relation can get up to tee it up on Thursday and be healthy. But no relations in golf here. My mum and dad introduced me to golf, and here we are now. So just Jared at the moment playing out there, who's another Felton who first came to play the MasterCard Junior Masters when he was 12. I met my now wife Gemma, who was there, and she said, "Who's this other Felton?" I said, "I have no idea, but he's a great kid. They're a great family, and he's an awesome player. So let's hope he gets healthy."
12: All right, what's your prediction for the WA Open?
15: You ask me this every week, and I have no idea who to pick. I'm going to go with Curtis Luck. Very creative with the ball flight, loves the wind, plays at Cotter's Low, knows how to flight the ball, how to move it around on a course like that. So I'm going to go Curtis Luck, but I don't like picking A players. So anyone who wins, I'll love them winning, and I know they've been a great ambassador for the game and for this event itself.
12: Just before I do let you go, how are our Aussie women faring on the LPGA Tour?
15: Yeah, look, I think Hannah's back home now as well. But I've been keeping an eye on that. It's getting late in the season now, and that crunch time really to get to their championship. I think there's an event up in Malaysia or a couple of events up in Asia at the moment or heading up. So, like I said, I sound like a broken record, but our Australian girls are leading the way there, and let's hope they can finish off the year and get another win or two. But as I said, golf is in a very healthy place for both the men and women's game in Australia.
12: WA Open will continue on and officially get underway on Thursday down in Secret Harbour. So get down if you can, and you can enjoy watching along on KO and other platforms too. So, Kim, thanks so much for taking the time today. An absolute pleasure chatting, and enjoy the WA Open ahead.
15: No problems. Look forward to talking next week around the winner of the 2026 WA Open.
12: Can't wait. Kim Felton from the PGA of Australasia here on Sports Drive today, an earlier edition of the show with the cricket not too far away. That'll get underway at 2 o'clock, WA and Queensland One Day Cup. We'll clear a quick break. Kim Felton, thank you to him. Up in the not too distant future, Wayne Phillips, Flipper Phillips, South Australian cricket great. He's going to join the show, and we're going to talk the cricket in full detail. But just taking a bit of a look after the break at some of the scores around the grounds, the news in the sporting world. We'll take a bit of a look at that and a bit of a deep dive up next. Stay tuned on Sport FM.

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10: Yeah, welcome back to the show. Matt Grubelich driving you home through until 2 o'clock today, all thanks to Freight Mart, an earlier edition of the show. We're not too far away from catching up with Wayne Flipper Phillips to talk all things cricket, so stay tuned for that. But we'll take a look around the grounds now and just get a bit of an update as to what's going on. WA have won the toss against Queensland and have elected to field. So Queensland will be batting first today from the WACA as we head there in about 35 minutes' time. WA have won the toss and have elected to field. So the team as stands for Western Australia: Mitch Marsh, Joel Curtis, the wicketkeeper, Sam Whiteman, Will Malajuk, Ashton Turner, Hilton Cartwright, Ashton Agar, Kieran Elliott, Brody Couch, Albert Esterhuizen, and Jordan Quiggin, the 11. So there you go. That's the 11 for Western Australia, leading into today's match. On the other hand, for Queensland, Jack Clayton, Hugh Wibjen, Angus Lovell, Hugo Burden, Max Bryant, Dylan McLaughlin, Hayden Kerr, Ollie Patterson, Mitch Swepson, Tom Whitney, and Tom Straker. So there you go. That is the 11 for Queensland, as we take a bit of a look as to what's to come at the WACA. You'll hear each and every ball live on 91.3 Sport FM. It's a drinks break at the moment at Cricket Central. Tasmania earlier in the day, all out for 203. So the target for New South Wales, they need now 120 runs to win, with 16.2 overs remaining and 7 wickets in hand. They are 3 for 96, so we'll just see how they do fare on that. But Curtis Patterson was out for 5 earlier in the innings, caught McDermott off the bowling of Rogers. Davies out 13, caught Ward, bowled O'Connor. Kingsall out for 24, caught Radhak Krishnan, bowled Montgomery. And currently it's Ryan Hicks not out on 28 and Salzman not out on 25. So Rogers has taken 1 for 20, O'Connor 1 for 25, Montgomery 1 for 14, and then Prestwich none for 14, McMillan none for 18, and Radhakrishnan none for for five. The Perth Scorchers are in action from a women's capacity at Bankstown Oval in the T20 Spring Challenge. The Scorchers finished at 8 for 182, and the Strikers are currently 1 for 61, needing 122 runs to win with 9 wickets in hand and 13.2 overs remaining. Top run scorer for Perth was Michaela Hinckley with 57. Off of 37, she hit 2 fours and 4 sixes. So an impressive top order for Perth. Mack was out for 51, McKeon 51 and Hinckley 57. And then slim pickings after that for the Scorchers. So like I said, not too far away from WA taking on Queensland. Australia set to resume play against South Africa in about 2 hours' time. Day number 5 at Durban. Crowd hasn't been great, but Matt Renshaw certainly has. He'll be the player of the match as long as Australia go on to win. They declared at 6 for 314. Renshaw, again, impressive knock from him, 82 off of 99. And then Webster to run it out, not out for 39. And Pat Cummins as well, not out for 32 off of 12 balls, and he hit 4 sixes. So Pat Cummins' tail-end batting is something to behold. And South Africa currently 4 for 102. They require 319 runs to win with just 6 wickets in hand. Rickleton was out for 2, caught Carey, bowled Hazelwood. Bettingham was out for 46, bowled LBW by Hazelwood. Bavuma out for just the 1, caught Maddinson, bowled Renshaw. Stubbs out 1, caught Carey, bowled Cummins. And it's Markram not out on 45 and Mulder not out on 5. Now, just before we take an in-depth look at the cricket and catch up with Wayne Flipper Phillips, some official trades to talk about from the day. So Nick Blakey is off to North Melbourne. He is going over there along with a third-round pick and a 2028 second-rounder. And in return, Sydney receive a first-rounder for this year's draft. Number 6 is the central piece, and then a third-round pick, a 2027 second-rounder, a 28 first-rounder, and a 28 second-rounder as well. Zane Dersmer is off to Melbourne from North Melbourne along with a third-round pick. In return, the Roos receive a second-rounder and a third-rounder. Lockie Whitfield is off to the Blues. That deal has been done. I'm not too sure if it's official as of yet, but that will happen. Bailey Banfield looks to be off to the Bombers in some sort of capacity for 2027. And Sam Switkowski is off to North Melbourne, not as a player, but as a coach post-retirement. So a bit of news there in the AFL world today. But, well, like I said, we're going to talk some cricket up next. We're going to do that with Wayne Flipper Phillips, South Australian cricket great. He's going to join the show. We'll talk Australia, South Africa. We'll talk South Australia and their performance in the One Day Cup and the Sheffield Shield. We'll talk WA with Wayne too. They have won the toss and have elected to field for those maybe just tuning in. So on the other side, Wayne Flipper Phillips is the voice you'll hear here on Sports Drive, an earlier edition today, all thanks to Freight Mart. Back after this.

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1: Mike Hussey is with us. 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
2: 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It was a bit of a shock when he was picked and probably a bit of a kick in the guts to a few other players that have been doing pretty well for Australia A. And it was hard to watch that first innings, wasn't it, when he was couldn't get off the mark and thinking, oh gosh, the poor guy, I felt for him. And I worried, are they setting him up for success or are they setting him up for failure here by making him open the batting in pretty tough conditions early when he hasn't played first-class cricket for nearly 2 years? They're not really giving him a great chance here.
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1: Welcome back to the show. Matt Grubelich driving you home here through until 2 o'clock today, an earlier edition of Sports Drive, all thanks to Freight Mart, because we've got the cricket to look forward to in a very short period of time. About 25 minutes, we'll get underway from the Wacker, WA in Queensland, and WA have won the toss and have sent in Queensland. So WA have won the toss and have elected to field. You will hear each and every ball live on Perth Sports Leader across the afternoon, so settle in for that. Well, we'll warm you up for the cricket, because we're going to catch up right now with a South Australian cricket great, Wayne Phillips, to chat the latest. Wayne, good afternoon.
10: To you too, my friend. How are we?
1: Yeah, I'm doing really well. How about you? Are you enjoying the cricket at the moment?
10: Very much so. Yes, it is. It's look, I've been watching it and enjoying listening it, and look, just trying to get involved in it. Test match cricket. I mean, it's terrific, isn't it? Red ball, white players in their creams, and over 5 days. I wonder if it'll go that far.
1: Do the people in Durban agree with you there, Wayne? I don't know. We haven't seen too many actually patrons in the stands.
10: Well, you look around, we're very, very fortunate. There's some Australian tour groups that have gone over there, because at least there are some people there. It's certainly not sellouts, is it? I guess that's been a little disappointing, it's the season opener, it's the series opener, it's number one v number two in the world, and you'd have thought there'd be people coming from everywhere, but not quite.
1: Matt Renshaw, great persistence shown across his time throughout his career, and it's paying off.
10: Yes, it is. Yeah, I mean, you know, that's a magnificent innings, isn't it? That first innings knock of 190. I mean, what a performance. And, you know, with the great man himself, the GOAT, batting at the other end of that partnership. And it really did cement Australia into the game. So, but yeah, for him to come back and do it and show, you know, what was asked of him and to deliver, I thought was just tremendous. And very, very, and, you know, to get it going again in the second dig as well. So he's locked himself in the spot for a little while, I'd have thought.
1: Do you like him at number five?
10: Well, look, I do. I mean, he's performing there. But there's so many potential movements up and down the order, isn't there? What they need to happen, you know, poor Nick Maddison, of course, what a poor bugger. I mean, what a horrible situation to come back into there and then set a record. What is it, the most balls in a duck of all time? I mean, it's incredible, the poor bugger. But, yeah, he got some in the second dig and looked pretty sharp. So, but there'll be some movement, I think, in the order. And, of course, now with Steve Smith getting clunked in the head and having to go through his concussion testing and seeing what happens there. So there might be some changes from a medical point of view as well.
1: Yeah, there may be. The Nick Maddison selection, what's your take on it?
10: I was surprised. I mean, you know, I think I've said before, mate, that, you know, what you want is the players performing to the level where you can't leave them out, rather than performing to the level where we might put you in. And, you know, with Nick, I mean, you know, he's had that horrible situation from a personal situation, but for him then to, not sure what justified his selection and then put him at the top of the order was, it was bloody interesting. And, I just wonder if the selectors are comfortable with the same. We'll certainly find out. But, I wasn't 100% committed to that selection, no.
1: Yeah, it was an interesting one. At the end of the day, Renshaw comes in, though, at five and does the job, as we spoke about, in a crucial time, both innings as well, for Australia. And then you look at the tail end, and Pat Cummins, I mean, what he continues to do with the bat, with the tail of Australia, it's something to behold. Again, 32 off of 12, and he hit four sixes yesterday before Australia declared.
10: Yeah. Yeah, just, you know, they're in that position where we need to get some quickly. We're going to make a call here. And, if that's what the agreement is and that's what's written up on the whiteboard, well, someone will have to do it. Well, the skipper did. And I just thought that was tremendous, wasn't it? They just made a genuine statement. And then, look, they're really driving the game now. I would expect that they'll grab these last few wickets and wrap the game up and thoroughly enjoy a couple of cool ones and look forward to the next one.
1: Yeah, absolutely. So this is a really good performance for Australia. As we speak, they are ahead by 319 runs. So South Africa have six wickets in hand at 4 for 102. What have you made of the Proteas?
10: They're just, I mean, you look in their first innings, you know, no one gets to 50. Most of them got to 25 plus, but no one gets to 50. They'll be very disappointed with that. I mean, they would expect to have done a lot better than that in that first innings out the 284. So it was, there'll be a lot of, you know, asking questions in the rooms as to how we're going to go about this. We need to improve. How we're going to do it? What do we need to do? Because they're up against good opposition, and they're not going to let them off easily at all. So, yeah, they will have a decent sit down afterwards and just try and work it out from there.
1: One Day Cup coming up in 20 minutes for us here in WA, and we'll hear it live throughout the afternoon on Sport FM. Yesterday, South Australia, very impressive win over Victoria by 70 runs, and it was Matty Jilks scoring a century. Who really produced the goods?
10: Yeah, he did. And look, you know, the South Australian men's team has just started the season just so strong, haven't they? I mean, it's just been tremendous. The win in the Shield, and then obviously the follow up in the One Day Comp as well. So, look, they've got some real belief. Ryan Harris gets them going so well, and I expect them to go deep. What happens there at where are they? The Wacker tonight, mate, with the One Day.
1: Yep, the Wacker.
10: Yeah, that'll be a good one. I mean, the West have had Queensland under a little bit of pressure, but we'll just see how that one plays out. But yeah, they'll be expecting to do a bit better than they have done, Queensland. So let's hope they don't.
1: Anyone impressing you? Anyone standing out? Maybe that has only just caught your eye in recent times, either in the Shield or the One Dayers?
10: I think I'm watching South Australia a bit closer than others, and just the way that whole Noah McFadyen is the one that has done so very, very well to come into that side and make 100. And he's a beauty. His dad was a cracker. Played against him with his dad, and so to see their sons coming through and performing, just tremendous.
1: Yeah, most definitely. So best of luck to all involved today. WA have won the toss and have elected to field.
10: Interesting.
1: Yeah, Cricket Central, New South Wales needing 109 runs with just 4 wickets in hand. So looks as though Tassie may be able to get the win here.
10: Might pinch one there as well. Be interesting just to see it unfold, mate. All good.
1: Wayne, a pleasure chatting to you today. Thanks so much for taking the time and enjoy the rest of the cricket.
10: Gotcha, buddy. Thanks, pal. Bye.
1: Wayne Flipper-Phillips, South Australian cricket great here on Sports Drive today, an earlier edition of the show leading into today's One Day Cup between WA and Queensland. Why don't we continue the cricket chat for a little bit? Don't forget you can join the conversation in the next 18 minutes or so before the One Day does take over. 9418 7700 to ring, or you can text through to 0429 913 913. Now, speaking of the test match over in Durban, a great finish for Australia in their innings before they declared at 314. Bo Webster was not out on 39. He spoke to the media post day 4. Why don't we have a bit of a listen into what he had to say, leading in, of course, to today's play, which will get underway in just under 2 hours' time over in Durban. Let's have a listen into Bo Webster speaking post day 4.
4: Bo, could that day have gone any better? Good tempo with the bat and then 4 wickets before the close?
11: Yeah, it was a good day. Good couple of days there, actually, for the boys. Still got a job to do tomorrow, obviously, with the 6 wickets in hand. But, we've had a nice couple of days, led by, Renners with the bat again, probably set by Maddow's tone early this morning, to try and get that sort of one-day batting out and make sure we're ticking the board over to have plenty of overs to give ourselves, the best chance to win the game.
12: Well played, Bo. Just today's been the first day where bad luck hasn't intervened early. I think some of us were surprised that you guys batted as long as you did. Were there any sort of discussions in terms, you were there at the end, in terms of the declaration? Was the inside info you guys had about the weather staying so good?
11: No, that's a little bit above my pay grade, the declaration discussions, no doubt. But, the message was just to tick it over as we were, as we saw, Maddo and all the boys right through the order play with a little bit more intent, I suppose, in the first innings. And then, when Paddy ran a message out to up the ante, I think, just before Renners got out, he was obviously pretty keen on a declaration around there. And, I'm sure the higher-ups have ran the numbers and what sort of overs are looking like getting in today and tomorrow. And, like you said, lucky enough to get a full quota of overs in today and got, 4 big wickets.
13: Do you know how Steve is going, and I guess what may or may not happen for him?
11: Mate, I've got no idea. I've not seen him since I've been off the pitch, so I'm hoping he's okay. He obviously copped a nasty knock in the head there, but wishing him all the best, and hopefully he's back out with us either tomorrow or in the next test in PE.
13: Off the back, please.
14: Mike, I was asking about the kind of the human side of Nick's comeback from his health. And what's your take on that, and how the team feels about having you back, and also how nice it is to see
11: him
14: make a few runs today?
11: Yeah, obviously a fantastic story, Maddo. He's a well-loved guy, he always has been, and everybody knows his talent, and we saw a glimpse of it today. He's quite destructive when he gets going. He hits the ball in some odd spots, and when he gets into moods, he can be really hard to stop. And today was a small glimpse of a runner ball or better 40. We're all hoping he could go on and get a big one there. But it's an amazing achievement to get back, to test cricket from where he was in the last sort of 12 to 18 months. Everybody knows how good he is. Me personally, being on the end of some absolute hammerings from him in domestic cricket. So he's a class player, and hopefully he started the series well and goes on with it.
15: Just sort of an extension of this question about Steve. Do you know how Cam and Josh are tracking along their recoveries and also just also just in terms of your role in the team, there's a bit of discussion ahead of the match that you might be on the fringe. When did you find out you'd be playing? Where do you see yourself in terms of the selection picture?
11: Firstly, the boys look like they're tracking well. Obviously, Inglis back to us from Perth in the last couple of days. He's had a hit today. Greeny, I suppose, looks like he's up and he's running. I haven't really spoken to him. Up and he's running and hitting in the nets. I've got no real timeline there, sorry. Dan, I'm not a physio or a doctor there, so I've got no idea, but it looks like they're progressing well. Second part of your question, there's obviously going to be some conjecture going into every test and what the lineup is. I try to stay away from that unless the phone rings with Bales' name on it. It's probably not a good sign, and it didn't. And, I've got to start in this test and looking to contribute any way I can, with Bat Bourne in the field. So, as always, when picked, I'll be trying my best to do the best I can and, win games for sure.
16: On that note, was it a bit of a nice feeling about to be able to spend a bit of extended time in the middle today batting and just challenges, I guess, batting seven, even as opposed to batting six. I mean, there are a number of different situations.
11: Yeah, 100%. No doubt. Nice to spend a few balls out there after schnicking the second one in the first dig. Thought I nearly got away with it too before they reviewed it. But it was nice. It was nice, no doubt. Coming into a series, you want to be out in the middle for as long as you can and get a handle on their sort of attack and their plans and how they're going to go about getting you out. So it was nice to face a few balls there, and the sort of the way the situation unfolded, it was sort of laid out for us how we wouldn't need to get the scoring up, and then you led one way to try and play a little bit more aggressively and bring the sweep out and those sort of things. So very nice to get some time there. I would like more in the first innings, no doubt, but luckily one of our boys got 200, so didn't need them.
17: Australia probably have the best attack in the world right now, but even saying that, have you guys been a bit surprised at how poor the South Africans have been?
11: No, I think we're challenging them in different ways. The short ball, the stump ball we saw today with one keeping a little bit low into Betters's front leg there. So no, I think we do have a world-class bowling attack, and we can challenge in multiple different ways if the wicket or the conditions dictate. So whether that be short ball plan or slightly wider with a 7-2 field, we feel like the skills of the boys are there to sort of go about getting 10 wickets in different ways if need be. And then obviously Nathan does such a huge job from one end and looks really threatening especially when there's a little bit of footmark from Marco and Starkey there. So it's played out well, no doubt, and as any batters, they'll be disappointed not to get more runs, but we've got another big day tomorrow and then a big two tests where they're going to come back fighting, no doubt.
18: Thanks everyone.
1: Yeah, Bo Webster speaking post day four with Australia in a very comfortable position against South Africa, who are 4 for 102 and requiring 319 runs to win with just 6 wickets remaining. Well, we're going to clear our final break here on Sports Drive today. It's been great to be here a little bit earlier than usual, 12 till 2 today. If you've missed anything, you can go back and have a bit of a listen at our website, sportfm.com.au. It's been great to catch up with some great guests, Lachie Reed, Ben O'Shea, Kim Felton and Wayne Phillips not too long ago. On the other side of the break, we'll wrap things up and then we'll be heading to the WACA. Yes, the WACA ground for the one-day cup match between WA and Queensland. WA have won the toss and have elected to field. So stay tuned for that right here on 91.3 Sport FM. Back after the break.

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1: Mike Hussey is with us. How do you feel about the Nick Maddison selection?
2: Well, I was surprised. It was a bit of a shock when he was picked and probably a bit of a kick in the guts to a few other players that have been doing pretty well for Australia A. And it was hard to watch that first innings, wasn't it, when he was couldn't get off the mark and thinking, oh gosh, the poor guy, I felt for him. And I worried, are they setting him up for success or are they setting him up for failure here by making him open the batting in pretty tough conditions early when he hasn't played first-class cricket for nearly 2 years? They're not really giving him a great chance here.
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8: 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It's so great to have your company today in the lead-in to the cricket, the One Day Cup match between WA and Queensland. We're about 5 minutes from heading to the Wacker, so stay tuned for that. 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We'd love to hear from you on Sport FM today. Now, we do have one here off the text line. David in Iluka. Hi, Matt. In the NFL, tripping is okay. Not taking a guy's legs out dangerously, just tripping to stop him. In the AFL, it's reportable. What are your thoughts? Well, is it reportable in the AFL? I guess it is. I guess they sometimes may be reported, but yeah, in the NFL, you know, it's a different sport, isn't it? That it's more acceptable over there to do that, to take the legs out in a pretty safe way. They do it. It is a different game, though, right? And I guess the way you tackle, the way you knock an opponent over, the way you stop them from running, it is a game about really trying to stop an opponent from running and getting into the end zone. So different ways that it's used. There's more protective gear, I guess. Just the nuances, I guess, of sport and different sports and what's deemed acceptable and what's not in Australian rules football versus American rules football. So don't know. It's a tough one to actually to really dissect. I'd probably need a little bit more time to think about it, Dave, in the differences in sport and what's acceptable and what's not. Now, speaking of the AFL, an official trade has come through now. So we knew this maybe about an hour ago, actually, but or maybe even a little bit more. But it is official now. Lachie Whitfield is off to Carlton. And I know Dave's a Carlton man. So the Blues receive Lachie Whitfield, a second-round pick, currently number 31, and a third-round pick, currently number 50. In return, GWS received two second-round picks, currently number 25 and numbers 26, and a 2028 third round pick. So, an official trade that has come through just only a minute or so ago. Carlton do get Lachie Whitfield, who has been injury prone, but maybe that's unders. If Whitfield can stay out on the park, GWS picks number 25 and 26. I don't know if that's enough for Carlton getting Lachie Whitfield. Let us know your thoughts on the show today. Now, another one-day cup match that is taking place. New South Wales needing 87 runs from 7.5 overs with just 3 wickets in hand to win against Tasmania. Tasmania earlier on all out for 203. And just taking a look at the scorecard for you. Jewell out 24, Court Patterson bowled Stobo. Prestwidge out 71, Court Kingsall bowled Mark. McDermott out 42, Court Kingsall bowled Davies. Ward out for 2, Court Hicks bowled Scott. Silk out for 17, Court Scott bowled Hatcher. Hope out for a duck bowled Davies. Radhakrishnan out for 1, Court Salzman bowled Abbott. O'Connor out 7, Court Abbott bowled Scott. Rogers out 19, Court Stobo bowled Scott. McMillan out 3, Courton bowled Stobo, and Montgomery not out on naught. Scott 3 for 50, Stobo 2 for 32, Davies 2 for 12, Mark 1 for 19, Hatcher 1 for 41, and Abbott 1 for 20, and Salzman was none for 19. New South Wales 7 for 131 after 22.3 overs. Patterson out for 5, Court McDermott bowled Rogers. Davies out 13, Court Ward bowled O'Connor. Kingsall out 24, Court Radhakrishnan bowled Montgomery. Hicks out 29, Courton bowled McMillan. Salzman out 27, bowled Radhakrishnan. Colgan out for 1, stumped by McDermott off the bowling of McMillan. Stobo out 3, Court Montgomery bowled McMillan. And currently it's Scott not out on 23 and Sean Abbott not out on 9. So there you go, the other one-day cup match, which is already well and truly underway. Our Perth Scorchers women's team in action in the T20 Spring Challenge at Bankstown Oval. The Strikers are needing 62 runs to win from 6 overs with 7 wickets in hand at 3 for 121. The Scorchers were 8 for 182 after 20 overs. Well, that'll do us for Sports Drive today. Thank you to all of my guests, to Lachie Reed from 10 News First. We chatted a wide variety of sport, to Ben O'Shea from 7 West Media, chatting week 5 of the NFL, to Kim Felton from the PGA of Australasia, following the WA PGA Championship and ahead of the WA Open down in Secret Harbour, and to Wayne Flipper Phillips, South Australian cricket great, chatting the test match and chatting some domestic cricket as well. Thanks to everyone for listening in. Thank you to Freight Mart, locally owned and operated, for all of your international forwarding and local transport needs. I'll be back tomorrow from my regular scheduled time, 2 p.m., 2 to 5 on your Wednesday. But I'm signing out here on this Tuesday afternoon. And up next, we've got the one-day cup match between Queensland and our very own WA, live from the WACA. You'll hear it all on 91.3 Sport FM. WA have won the toss and have sent in Queensland to bat. Thanks for your company on Sport FM today. This was Sports Drive. Up next, the cricket.

0: Yes, g'day everyone and welcome to the Wacker Ground. For One Day Cup cricket, we trade the whites for coloured clothing as both of these teams chase their first win of the One Day domestic campaign. WA had a washout first up against South Australia. Their second game was a 9-wicket defeat to Tasmania. Queensland scored over 300 in each of their first two matches, but fell to both Victoria and New South Wales. Here's Jordan Quiggin, his first over as a domestic cricketer. He's bowling from the northern end. Queensland, having been invited to bat by Ashton Turner, who called correctly at the coin toss, has sent the balls into bat. Hugh Wybegan is at the top. He's joined by Jack Clayton, two players who look to have a very bright future in Australian cricket. Jordan Quiggin, a left-armer from Joondalup. He's been a rookie for the last 12, 18 months. He gets his opportunity today for the first time, and he's been entrusted with the very first over here from this northern end. I'll introduce my co-commentator in a moment. We're in the opening over, yet to see a run on the scoreboard as Quiggin bowls a full ball, goes across Wybegan, who drives sweetly but doesn't beat the fielder. He's out there at a squarish cover. That's Sam Whiteman, makes a return to the coloured clothing. Sport FM's Summer of Cricket for station sponsors Knight Health and Bailey's Fertiliser. Jacob Lansby is my name, and alongside me is former West Australian Tasmanian fast bowler Peter Clough. G'day, Cluffy.
1: G'day, Jacob. Beautiful day in Perth. Sun shining. Not those clouds that we had for the Shield games. It's beautiful.
0: Day-night cricket. So we'll be under lights tonight. Here's Quiggin, the number 33 on his back. He bowls to Wybegan, who slashes at this. A bit of width that's in the air. And it wasn't too far from the fielder at third. Coming in off the boundary. Didn't carry. Just for a moment, I reckon Wybegan would have had his heart in his mouth as it flew. It was a thick outside edge through the hands at a wide ball, and Kieran Elliott was just lurking down at a very wide third, but Wybegan gets a single and gets off the mark. No wicket for one. First thought on look at the conditions, Fluffy. It's a beautiful seeing day.
1: Oh, beautiful, beautiful day in Perth. It's little

0: memory, isn't it, in a one-day game these days, Cluffy? You prefer to chase, give the opposition a chance to set the score and back yourself to chase it down. Quicken bowls here and beats the outside edge with a beauty. Nice delivery. Pitched on the line of the stump, zipped away. And all in all, that's a pretty impressive start from Jordan Quicken. That's Darren Paceman from Joondalup Cricket Club, none for one.
1: That's a very good start from Quicken. Just a single off the over, and that single was just a little bit dicey, as you said. Ball travelled in the air for quite a while, and then but fell, you know, 10 metres short, I think, in the end.
0: So Kieran Elliott will share the new ball. West Australia have only taken one wicket in this competition, Cluffy, and a little quirky stat. The first game was a no result, with only bowled 7 overs. South Australia were none down. Such was their poor batting 2 days later against Tassie. The Tigers chased it down for the loss of one wicket. So WA's bowlers largely unproven so far in this competition this season.
1: Though Elliott had a good hit out in the Sure game.
0: And Elliott, the former Tasmanian speedster, is in to bowl first up to Whitegen down the leg side. That's a wide. Just went past the pads and the leg stump, but there's no real leniency in this form of the game. Same two umpires as the Shield game. Umpires Troy Penman and Sean Craig. Umpire Penman at the southern end and out at square leg, but officiating from the northern end is Sean Craig.
1: Yeah, you don't get too much leeway, do you? As soon as you get outside the line of the leg stump, if it doesn't hit something, it's automatically called a wide.
0: Queensland double their tally. They're no wicket for two. Elliott, right arm over the wicket, delivers to Wybegan, and Wybegan pulls this off the cue end. It's going to land safely, just wide of the square leg umpire. He was trying to fetch it over wide mid-on, and got right on the toe of the bat. Luckily, it landed in no man's land. Could have gone anywhere.
1: Well, it landed directly in the middle of the three players all trying to converge on it.
0: Esther Hazen at mid-on, Quiggan at short fine leg, and the fielder out. You can only have two in the first 10 overs. It's a deep square leg.
1: Wasn't a bad chip, though. He could probably have putted it from there.
0: Back with Elliott to Wybegan, who got two. Oh, drops! Straight through Turner's hands above his head at second slip. That's a regulation catch for a man of Turner's calibre. It went quickly, just slightly to his right. But that is an early chance missed. Wybegan has a life on four, or three. He'll tick over to four with the single.
1: 99 times out of 100 that's been caught. Just burst through his hands, it looked like. It looked like he was just a little slow getting them together.
0: Beat him for pace. But he got his hands up. It wasn't like he was late necessarily in getting the hands up. It just burst through his hands.
1: Yeah, just like he didn't quite get the thumbs together.
0: So life for Wybegan. Elliott now to Clayton, and Clayton back and across looking for his first run. Just dropping it down at his feet, but doesn't get the response he's after. For Wybegan. No wicket for five on the Kennards High scoreboard. Second over.
1: Yeah, bowlers love to start a game with an early wicket. Gets their tail up. You drop one. It just makes life just that little bit harder.
0: Just looking at changes from the Shield game, and there are some one-day specialists in both sides. Angus Lovell's dropped down the list. He opened in the Shield. He's now at number three. Hugo Burton's dropped a spot as well to four. Max Bryant is in the side for the Bulls. Has beaten here, or edging is Clayton. It's the latter. Well, he could easily have had two wickets in this over. The dropped catch gave Wybegan a life, but Clayton is an early casualty. Followed a ball that bounced a bit outside off stump, and it took somewhere near the shoulder of the bat, I'd fancy, and has flown through to Curtis for a regulation dismissal. And Kieran Elliott continues his impressive start in the gold and black. It's 1 for 5 as Clayton departs without scoring.
1: That was a very tentative push at it, wasn't it? It was a nothing shot. Ball just pitched, maybe moved a little bit away from the off stump, and he just kind of hung the bat out. That, which is interesting given that Wybegan down the other end is going real hard at it.
0: So Angus Lovell, he may as well have opened because he's in the second over. Hugo Burton at four. I was just going through that Bulls lineup. Max Bryant, who's a very hard hitter of a cricket ball. We've seen him for the Heat for a number of years in the BBL, but has a fairly formidable one-day record as well. Dylan McLaughlin takes the gloves.

0: So no Jimmy Pearson, who got through the Shield game but hasn't been risked here. McLaughlin made 70 not out in one of the early games in the tournament. And then the bowlers. So Hayden Kerr is the all-rounder. Dylan Patterson, a left-armer. Quite a whippy left-arm fast bowler. And then Mitch Swepson, the leg spinner, to go with Tom Whitney and Tom Straker. Right, new man is Lovell, and it's right up in the block hole. And Lovell plants his front foot and drives up to mid-off. As for Western Australia, Mitch Marsh is back from his Australian duties in South Africa and Zimbabwe. He's at first slip. Ashton Turner is captaining the side today. Aaron Hardy rested after a starring role in the Shield game. Sam Whiteman gets a recall to the one-day side. Will Malacek holds his place. He played the first couple of games.
1: But Malacek wasn't in the Shield side the other day, so that's a change as well.
0: Here's Elliott bowling to Lovell, and too wide. It did shape away a little bit. Lovell was about to throw his hands at a whitish delivery and try and slash through the covers, but thought better of it. It's a sundry. 1 for 6 with Clayton out in this over. Caught Curtis. Bowled Elliott for no score.
1: Yeah, so six changes from the Shield side.
0: I think we're going to see more of that.
1: Yeah, you'd think the bowler, particularly just being 2 days apart, the bowler's going to basically get a rest.
0: Yeah, with respect,
1: you're not going to play your quicks.
0: There's no need to risk Joel Parris in a one-day game with his injury history, having got through the Shield game. Lovell forward to defend Elliott, who's been pretty much on the money here. Just a couple of wides in the over. And a wicket. Could easily have had two, as we mentioned. Ivegan was dropped at second slip. Clayton wasn't afforded such an opportunity. He's back in the sheds, taking those burgundy pads off with the score 1 for 6 on the Kennards High scoreboard.
1: Yeah, I don't think you're going to, particularly when the one day is going to follow Shield games within a couple of days, you're not going to see any of the quicks from the previous game playing any part.
0: Yeah, workload, such a key word in sport, let alone cricket these days. Jordan Quiggin's one who's benefited from that workload for the quicks in the Shield. He's got the ball here, and he bowls across wide. Ganu slashes and slashes in the air between the two fielders on the offside for 4. There's a backward point and a cover point. There's no regulation point fielder. And Wybegan found the gap perfectly at catchable height, but he gets a boundary.
1: Yeah, Wybegan's not going to die wondering, is he? He's been very positive since he came to the wicket.
0: He's 8.
1: Scores 10. Now the two are sundries.
0: No support yet. Albert Esterhuizen's the only one who's playing as far as the bowling group that played in the Shield game.
1: But bowled very little.
0: Here's Quiggin. Down leg side, and he misses out. Wybegan, the fielder is at short fine leg, Esterhuizen himself. The fielders out are at deep third, deep backward square. Malacek's patrolling that side of the ground, Queen's Garden side.
1: Did Esterhuizen didn't bowl at all in the second innings?
0: Did he? No, he only bowled a few overs. It was a very short second innings. It only went for 25 overs.
1: Yeah, no, it didn't go for long.
0: He got the wicket of Kerr. That freak dismissal where he
1: he did too. Yeah.
0: Flick it off his legs and got caught at third man off a leading edge.
1: Yep.
0: My man, who was just in our commentary box, actually. I think he's launching his second career already. Left through to the keeper. Nice length, shaping away from Wybegan, who decides not to play this time. 1 for 11.
1: Corey's personality.
0: Well, that always helps.
1: Yeah.
0: Corey Rocchicioli's just finished a training session today, not playing in the Shield game, but preparing for the next Shield match here coming up, not playing in this one-day fixture.
1: Did you see the test last night?
0: Most of it. Remarkably, we didn't have a bad light delay at the end of play. Here's Quiggin, short rising ball, and it's steered down towards third by Wybegan, up onto his toes. Good pace from Quiggin. He's hitting the back quite hard. Not a great return for Elliott, but tied it up by Curtis. 1 for 12 on the Kennards High scoreboard.
1: Talking about people who went hard, Paddy Cummins last night.
0: The boy from Penrith.
1: Yeah, well, of course, we've got to mention elder boys from Penrith, but yeah.
0: No, you do.
1: Yeah.
0: It's in your contract.
1: With Penrith, yeah.
0: Just to promote the western part of New South Wales, I think, or Sydney.
1: Oh, no, just Penrith.
0: Yeah, okay.
1: The Riff, as we call it out west.
0: Two slips in place. Lovell faces Quiggin. And it's a ball on the hip, turned away, Lovell's off the mark. It'll just drop wide of the square leg umpire. Esterhazen comes around from short fine leg. And Lovell will feel a bit better about life. He's off the mark. 1 for 13.
1: And they've got the Saffers on the run.
0: That starts in just over an hour, the final day of that test match. And bar the first day where South Africa had Australia in all sorts of trouble, since day one, Australia's dominated the last 3 days.
1: Yeah, they've absolutely bossed it, haven't they?
0: So anything other than an Australian win probably wouldn't be reflective of the test match. But South Africa can hold on today. Quiggin pulls here and off an inside edge around the corner. It won't beat short fine leg, but it did go wide of him, which means they get a single. Wybegan into double figures. He is 10. Lovell is 1. Just joining us. WA won the toss, chose to bowl. They've already got the wicket of Jack Clayton, who was out for a duck, to Kieran Elliott.
1: Unless the clouds come or, you know, very early in the day, I can't see how South Africa holds on. Yeah, it would be a really good effort.
0: Markram would have to bat all day,
1: yeah.
0: I think.
1: Yeah, I think you're right. What are they, 4 or 5?
0: 4 for 102.
1: Yeah.
0: Chasing improbable, 421. Quiggin across the right-hander, nice length. Good delivery and well judged by Lovell. Tidy start for Jordan Quiggin. 2 overs for 9, and it's 1 for 14 on the Kennards High scoreboard.
1: And it does seem to be turning a bit. Renshaw got a couple to turn. That one to Bavuma turned a bit.
0: That was a classical off-spinner's dismissal. That's his only test wicket.
1: Yeah. Well, I thought he bowled pretty well.
0: I think he'll get a fair bowl today.
1: Gave it a bit of air. Yeah, I think both the spinners will bowl a fair bit today.
0: Number 5 spinning around, or we didn't know we had. No, it's been his test. 82 in the second innings, 190 in the first.
1: And a wicket.
0: Probably take the wicket to win the test match. Here's Elliott starting his second over and running down the pitch is Wybegan. Gee, that was a T20 shot. And he hits it wide mid off for 4. He was on the walk.
1: He was on the charge. He wasn't on the walk.
0: Yeah, the dancing shoes on and was able to drill it all the way on the ground. And mid off was at full stretch.
1: Fred Astaire.
0: Couldn't get a hand to it. It's away for 4. Beautiful shot. I reckon the next one might be a little bit shorter, though.
1: Yeah. I think it might be a little bit closer to the helmet.
0: Oh, they've got the fielder out on the square leg boundary.
1: And there's got one down at third in case he tries to ramp it.
0: 1 for 18. Wybe getting forward and steering towards that fielder's almost a short backward point. Not quite gully. Gully's normally a bit finer than that. But he's in the hot spot, Agar.
1: Yeah, I wouldn't have said this. It's basically a backward point, isn't it? It's not that close to the wicket. Is 1, 2, 3, 4, 5, 6 pitches across from it.
0: I mean, he could be considered in a position to take a catch close to the wicket, but he's also there to stop them.
1: Yeah, the run.
0: He comes hustling in now as Elliott bowls, and Wybegan gives himself room. Backing away to the leg side, he skewed it, but he hits it down the ground in the air for 4. So Wybegan's decided the field's up, and I'm going to make the most of it.
1: Yeah, no prisoners. He's got the bayonets out.
0: He shaped that, really. He was trying to go over mid-off, I think. And the ball's hit the inner portion of the bat. And if mid-on was a lot straighter, it would have just lobbed to him. But he's quite wide. Goes away for 4. 1 for 22.
1: Looks in a very attacking mood, does Wybegan.
0: Probably happy that Joel Parris hasn't got the ball in his hand after the ball that he got in the second innings in the Shield game. Elliott tries again. And Wybegan, thick inside edge around the corner to short fine leg. Meter either side, and that was 4 more. And straight to Quiggin. No run.
1: You'd think there'd be a few annoyed and disappointed Queenslanders, that particularly the ones that have gone around from the Shield game a couple of days ago. They were in the absolute box. One out, one back. Ready to pounce. Then they lost all out 68.
0: It's a bit of pill to swallow. It continues their horrendous record in Perth in Shield cricket as Elliott bowls to Wybegan, and he's striding this backward a point. And I don't think Couch is going to catch up with this from the third man position. He won't. That's the best of the 3 boundaries. That's a classy shot from Wybegan. Just laid back on the cut and got it behind point, beat those 2 fielders and gets a boundary. 1 for 26.
1: Yeah, third man was never going to get to that. It was way too wide for him. it had thudded into the fence, not only gone past the rope, but it thudded into the fence before he got even close.
0: Only early, Cluffy, but it looked a good pitch. Ball's yeah, coming onto the bat.
1: It looked like it early.
0: Bit of a flyer here for Wypen. Three boundaries in the over, and he tried to hit that onto the causeway. He's trying to go straight towards the vacant Lily Marsh stand end, but missed, and thankfully for him, the ball missed the off stump.
1: Curtis actually held that up, thought that that might have been an edge. It certainly came back a fair bit, didn't it?
0: Just a polite ask of umpire Penman.
1: Yeah, it wasn't, you know, a vociferous appeal.
0: I think everyone was trying to figure out how it missed the stumps.
1: Including the batter.
0: Wypen survives, and an entertaining over. One for 26. Quiggin to start his third over. Left arm over the wicket, past the umpire, bowls to Lovell, and he works this wide of short fine leg, and that's found a gap in the field. That'll be four. Not exactly where he wanted it to go, Angus Lovell. He's able to squeeze it out of his pads, out of his stumps, and wide of the short fine leg for four more. One for 30.
1: This does look like a good deck. It's pretty much the stand and deliver deck, isn't it?
0: Queensland's batting's in form in this format. They've made over 300 in each of their first two games, but Queensland and its humidity, quite a bit of dew. So they've lost both games, but it hasn't been their batting that's been the issue. Lovell waits here and gets a short rising ball, gets a leading edge, trying to turn through the leg side. Not far from Agar in that backward point position. Down to third for another single. One for 31.
1: Really a difficult situation for a new bowler coming into the scene. You know, young, accuracy good but not superb, and you've got some very attacking batsmen on a deck that looks like it's pretty much a feather bed. A little bit of carry in it, but it's certainly not doing a lot.
0: Quiggin on debut for WA, looking for his first wicket. He's denied. Good length delivery rising on Wypen. Can only play it back down the pitch in defence. He's 22, level 6. Clayton out for a duck. Caught Curtis, bowled Elliott. And the score was 5. 1 for 31 in the fifth over. Already, Cluffy, a very healthy run rate.
1: Yeah, they're certainly pressing ahead, the Queenslanders. Again, I think they'll be looking for around about the 300. Maybe slightly more. Certainly the way they're going, they'd get there as long as they don't lose wickets.
0: Quiggin trying to claim one. Bangs it in short. He rushes Wypen, gets it high up on the bat. Esterhazen gets around from short fine leg. Keeps him to a single.
1: Good bit of fielding that from Esterhazen.
0: Yeah, young colt.
1: Yeah, could easily have just taken his time and they've allowed them to sneak through for two.
0: Only 21, he's full of energy.
1: Can you remember that?
0: Yeah, 21? That's not that long ago for me, can you?
1: No. No chance.
0: Just have a look at the colour to work out what year it was. One for 32. Quiggin runs away from us, bowls here and steered into the gully. Tumbling save from Agar keeps the batsmen at their respective ends.
1: Look at the calibre. Probably need to look at a history book.
0: The almanac.
1: The almanac. Get the almanac out.
0: Marty McFly.
1: Yep. I don't have a flux capacitor, though.
0: No. So
1: can't go back there.
0: Unfortunately. Jimmy Williams joining us today in commentary. We've heard Jimmy over the last few months on Sport FM, part of the NBL coverage and the PFL Grand Final. Jimmy's up after this over. Come in to join Peter Clough and Wayne Clark with us today as well. As Wypen is beaten on the inside edge, trying to slash. Good ball, good over from Jordan Quiggin. One for 32 on the Kennards High scoreboard. More from Peter Clough in a moment. And Jimmy Williams to join him on the other side of this break. 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
0: Aye, aye, aye, aye, aye.
3: G'day, everyone, from the Wacker Ground. Slice of summer and an inch. Beats what would have been a first slip. Races away. The gap between the keeper and Mitch Marsh at first slip, and it's another boundary for Queensland, who, after losing an early wicket, have recovered well. Good afternoon, Cloughy. Great to be with you.
1: Yeah, good afternoon. That was amazing. Mitch just moved a little bit wider just as the bowler arrived, and he's managed to nick that straight between them.
3: Always those awkward ones where maybe you want the keeper to come across and dive, but...
1: Well, he was going the other way.
3: Smack bang in the middle of both of them, wasn't it?
1: Yeah, he looked like he was going the other way, the keeper.
3: So they've steadied Queensland after losing Clayton for a duck. And the club shot through mid-wicket's just going to trickle away for a single from Wybegan.
1: Hey, no prisoners, Wybegan. He just goes for it, doesn't he?
3: He's certainly having a go, trying to get the run rate cruising. A slice of summer today here from the Wacker. 29 degrees, maybe edging 30, not a cloud in the sky. Absolutely terrific conditions.
1: Yeah, a bit of, I don't know, is that smoke or something that we can see south of the river? It's a bit hazy. Not here, but...
3: In from the Lily Marsh end, and there's an appeal for LBW. The finger goes up. WA have got two. And both of them are going to Kieran Elliott. A good start by him. And WA back on top, getting the wicket of LBW of Lovell for six.
1: Yeah, that just... It looked pretty plumb, to be honest. His only chance was that it was going to go over, because I don't think it was going to miss the stumps. But, yeah, Elliott with both the wickets. And he's been unlucky, because he's had one put down at slip, and then he had this... Than another one that went between keeper and first slip for four. So he's pretty much on fire, is Kieran Elliott.
3: It's been an interesting spell, hasn't it? There's been a couple of wides in there, a little bit errant, but when he's on the money, he's challenging the Queensland batsman. And WA, after conceding a few more boundaries than they probably would have liked, have Queensland 2 for 37. That's a pretty good start, given that they sent them in and opted to field first.
1: Yeah, you'd want to be taking some early wickets if you can. That slows the scoring rate a fair bit if you can get into that middle lower order fairly early. And so far, the WA boys are making that sort of progress. So, yeah, good to see. The Queenslanders are going hard though, particularly Wygen.
3: He might be a key part to this innings now. Queensland 2 for 37 sent in by WA. Elliott from the Lily Marsh stand in. Coming in right arm over, and batsman just leaving. It was just short of a good length.
1: Good line though. That was
3: just a terrific ball.
1: Just maybe 3.5 stumps. So half a stump outside off stump, seaming back just a little. Coming through around about chest height. Good seed.
3: Definitely want to be challenging the new batsman to the crease, given they've got them 2 for 37, and he's got his tail up, given he's taken both of them.
1: Yeah, you want him to be playing every ball possible.
3: Elliott to Burden from the Lily Marsh stand in. Right arm over, driving through the cover. It's a good shot. A couple of bounces, it'll roll away into the deep.
1: They'll run three here at least.
3: And that won't be four. They will pick up three. So nicely timed shot, given he's in the infancy of his innings. Hugo Burden gets off the mark.
1: Yeah, that was... What was that second ball? He's on his way already.
3: And the first one was a pretty tough one to judge.
1: Yeah.
3: Always brave leaving it first ball of the innings. A field change here for Wybegan. They've sent a man out to deep mid-wicket. There's also a man just back with a square leg there as well. And now Mitch Marsh has removed himself from the slip region, and he's going to mid-wicket spot.
1: I think there's a fair chance this is going to be back of a length at the body. It's not going to give him any room outside off stump because there's no one down at third.
3: Elliott right arm over the wicket. Tried to ram shot. Got it. One bounce, maybe a second for four. Through where the slip region was, it certainly wasn't by design. It was an interesting choice of shot. but it's four runs for Wiebken.
1: Yeah, he's picked that as that they were going to bowl short into the body, and when he looked on the leg side, there weren't too many options for him, so he's ramped that and straight to the third man boundary for four. Very clever. Have you ever played a ramp shot?
3: No. No, and I don't intend to.
1: No, either have I. And neither do I intend to.
3: Because I reckon it would cannon straight into my reapers or somewhere else you don't want to be hit.
1: Yeah, or maybe straight into the grill if you're wearing a helmet, yeah.
3: There's one young Australian cricketer who's very famous for it. As Quiggin comes in, left arm over, and it's clubbed down to fine leg. It'll race down. Their man comes across and saves it from being a boundary. A little bit of confusion on the two, but they will scamper through. So two runs added to the Queensland total.
1: Yeah, Burton always had two in mind.
3: Two for 46.
1: I said during the Shield game, I wonder what his nickname is. Is it Eric, or is he an animal, or what is he? Have to have something to do with that, wouldn't it? Eric Burton and the animals?
3: Here's Quiggin, left arm over, short, down leg side, it'll have to be a wide, and it will be. So they've given a few away of those early cloffy. Sundry's always handy.
1: Yeah.
3: In games like these.
1: Look, I said a little bit earlier, it's really tough for a new young bowler to come into this sort of game, because he's got, you know, his accuracy's good, but he's, you know, he's not a seasoned campaigner, and he's still working on getting all of that right. Let's get this ball.
3: Quiggin in, left arm, and slashing and missing through to the keeper for a dot.
1: That was nearly wide the other side. So it's difficult for young players. The wickets are flat. They're not producing, you know, seamers for one-day stuff. And you've got batters at the other end going hard. So it's a difficult introduction to this level of cricket.
3: We're right in behind him as he comes in from the Inverarity stand end, the newly constructed end here. Quiggin, left arm over, short, trying to pull it. Might have got him in the helmet as he went through on the shot. Yeah, we're going to get a medical check here. Yeah. It's sort of... Did it hit him flush in the forehead of the helmet? He looks to be okay. Didn't look to be any bat involved. And they're just going to check on him.
1: Yeah, they'll check both the helmet in case there's any damage, and they'll do a quick test on him to make sure that there's no concussion involved. They're looking for something. I can see the Queensland 12th is signalling for something. It looked like spray, maybe.
3: We saw this in the test, obviously, in South Africa overnight with Steve Smith sort of hit on an area you don't really want to be hit on.
1: Yeah, luckily he had a lead.
3: Luckily they are wearing helmets these days.
1: It's
3: got him in a similar spot, actually, to where Steve Smith was hit in the test last night as he's followed through on the pull shot. Not flat on the side, but sort of between the front and the side of the head. But he's in good spirits and okay here.
1: Yeah, I just wonder what it was they were looking for. They were signalling for something.
3: Chance to regroup at 2 for 47 after 6.3 overs.
1: They're bringing out a couple more lids to have a... But he's keeping the same one. They must have inspected that and decided there was no damage whatsoever to the lid. So just a little delay.
3: If you've just joined us here on Sport FM, our scoreboard for Kennard's higher. Kennard's make your job easy. Queensland was sent in, and they're 2 for 47 after 6.3 overs. A slight break in play as we had Burton checked for a hit on the head. No malice in it, but just a little bit early on the pull shot. He's smiling and happy. He's okay. He wants to get on with it.
1: Do you reckon this might be short again?
3: It could be. With two slips, it's not where I'd personally be bowling.
1: No. He's got no one out. He shouldn't be bowling there again.
3: Left arm over. It is short. It's clubbed down to fine leg. Has that gone all the
1: way
3: to six? It has. So he was a little early on the first one. Hit him in the helmet. Follow up. Bang. Six.
1: Yeah.
3: That's one way to respond.
1: Had no one. He had a man down at fine, but no one else on the pool. So if he didn't quite get it, it was going to be safe anyway. And as you say, his field wasn't set for it. The WA players had to climb the fence, and he's looking for the
3: There's
1: ball.
3: There's a couple of members down there helping him. They can't find it. So two of them have got out of their seats.
1: Oh, hang on.
3: He's
1: seen
3: in the front
1: something.
3: Row. Yeah. In the front row where the sun is, where no one's sitting.
1: Yeah. Front row seat to hear old Johnny sing. Yeah. Oh. And the umpire was thinking about catching that. He wants to have a look, see what it's like. See if there's any big cuts or anything in it, because if so, they need to replace it.
3: You called it well, Cloughy. You suspected it was going to be short on the follow-up from the ball that hit him in the helmet, and it was. So you hit it for six. Here's Quiggin. Left arm over, short of a length, back and defending, through square leg down to
1: a run
3: fine
1: two,
3: leg,
1: yeah.
3: Who's coming up. They're going to run well. That's good running. Oh, the throw was errant, and it's fielded by the backup fielder.
1: Yeah, well, I mean, it's almost a standard thing if you've run in and you've managed to hit someone on the head, you know, there's this temptation of going to run in and bowl another one, and you know, I think once you've been in the game for a bit, there are better thoughts than that.
3: Quiggin left arm over into the upper pads of Burden.
1: You know, the last few balls have been much better. But that's become... So what's he gone now? That's his fourth over for 24, so he's going at six and over. And Elliot, three overs for 20, so he's going at seven and over. So they're going at a fair rate. The difference is, of course, Elliot's got a couple of wickets.
3: Two for 55 on the Kennard Tire scoreboard. Wybegan on 32 and Burden on 11.
1: 32, he's got them in a hurry. If he gets 100, it'll be in 20 overs. He'll be in and out and gone.
3: So just a few fielding changes here for the West Australians, sending a man back to...
1: Well,
3: third man.
1: They're all moving. So we've got a man at third. We've got a man at deep backward square.
3: From the Lily Marsh end. Right arm over and slicing through point. Well fielded just to stop it from being a boundary. Think about two. They're going to scamper. Good running by the Queenslanders in this inning so far, Cloughy.
1: Yeah, they're very positive in their running and getting reward for it as well. Beautiful day here, isn't it?
3: Terrific conditions for cricket and a bowling change from the Lily Marsh stand end as Couch is into his first over of the day. Queensland 2 for 57. Couch right arm over, short defended back to him by Hugh Wybegan for a dot.
1: Now, it'd be interesting to see how Couch bowls. You know, he's played a lot of Shield cricket, a lot of one-day stuff. Just comparing him to Quiggin will be interesting. So far, he's been very straight. Got a bit of pace, Couch, as well.
3: Man, that was a... Third man's come up into the circle and put out a deep mid-wicket for Couch.
1: Yeah, this is going to be short.
3: Into his second ball. Ducking away and missing the stumps. How did that miss leg stump? They've been very close twice now, the West Australians. And somehow it's going to be a dot ball.
1: Yeah. I think he thought the same thing. It was going to be short and he was going to look to ramp it as he did it a couple of overs ago. But that must have gone over leg stump, did it, or just missed leg stump?
3: Just faded late. Wybegan got a little bit lucky, but he is being aggressive.
1: Well, he's playing the odds, isn't he?
3: On 34, not out. As Couch comes in, this one's straight and just chipped down toward fine leg. He's going to rush back for two. It's going to be close, but he's going to be in.
1: Yeah, well run. Well run. They pick the big quicks and they go, look, they'll stop it, but it's going to take them a while to recover once they're on the deck. And the batter's back really quickly and safely. Wayne Clark's getting a bit cold here. He has to go get a jumper. There's
3: Jake
1: nothing of Wayne Clark anymore.
3: He's put the aircon on up here in the commentary box. I think it was a pretty good decision. Couch comes in from the Lily Marsh stand end. Right arm shorts. Is there any bat on it? There's half an appeal from Curtis, but it's just going to be a dot ball and a warning for a short ball.
1: Yeah, Curtis has put the hand up a couple of times for balls, for potential catches that no one else in the field has thought were a possibility. Maybe it's just a sign of a desire to have another one in the sheds.
3: 2 for 59, Queensland, who was sent in to bat first here. Beautiful day at the Wacker. Warm conditions, not many clouds in the sky as Couch comes in from the Lily Marsh stand end, backing away again and getting an edge.
1: Over the top
3: of third man, racing away for four. Wybegan is being aggressive and he's moved to 40 quickly.
1: Yeah, he's being aggressive, but he's been pretty smart too. So they put the two men on the leg sides for the short ball, and he's once tried to ramp it, and that time it was the lifted shot. So it was either going over cover or he got a finer edge. It's going over to third man for four. But there's no fielder out in either of those places. So he's playing this very, very smart. And I'm just going to leave and let Wayne Clark come into the experts chair.
3: Quiggin comes in and clubbed through square. A couple of bounces and four runs. So Queensland, after losing two early-ish wickets, they're building a partnership here through Wybegan and Burden, who moves to 15 with that beautiful pull shot through square.
5: Afternoon, Jimmy.
3: Good afternoon.
5: How are you?
3: Going very well, yourself?
5: Very good.
3: Fantastic day for cricket.
5: Absolute delightful, isn't it? And this week it looks pretty good to bat on, I think, from... If you're a batsman, a couple of wickets, there's enough there for the bowlers if they get it in the right spot. But some creative batting we're seeing from Wybegan and now Lovell.
3: Quiggin, left arm over. This one's short. They thought about a quick single, but the fielders were aware to it and stopped it in the cover for a dot ball.
5: Young Quiggin, given the responsibility of taking the opening over, which in his debut game, I think it's a bit of pressure on him. And he's done pretty well. A little bit two sides of the wicket, but... Shows enough there that you can see why he's been given this opportunity. Did very well in the 19s. He's done well in grade cricket and gets his opportunity today. But just needs to get that line right.
3: He's bowling here. Left arm over to Burden. It's down leg side. Umpire's going to call a wide. Yep. It was close, but it was probably the right call.
5: Yeah, they're pretty dynamite on those ones, down leg side. But, yeah, no, I think he's bowled pretty well. When he's got it in the right spot, he just shows that he's got a good pace and gets a little bit of movement with the delivery. Just talking to other people around the traps, that's probably the area he's got to work on, is just his consistency of his line.
3: Looking for his first wicket. It's a little bit short and just cramped up there. Slashing away with his arm on the second attempted shot was Burden, unhappy with how he played it. No run.
5: I can't see a cloud in the sky, Jimmy. I think it looks like it's a pretty damn good day for cricket, isn't it? Good seeing day.
3: Were you surprised that they sent them in to bat first?
5: No, not really. No, I think captains at the moment, they don't make any other decision apart from putting the opposition in.
3: Jordan Quiggin from the Inverity stand end. Left arm over. This one's full and it's hit over cover. There's no man out in the deep there. It'll roll away to the boundary for four more. Burton moves to 19. And Queensland move to 2 for 72.
5: We've seen Wybegan prepared to open up and, you know, step back and open up the off stump. And it's the first time we've seen Lovell really move back and slash it over that off stump. It wasn't the worst delivery, but it was just his use of the feet. And that's the thing about this type of wicket at the Wacker. You can hit on length and you can hit on the rise because it's just such a consistent bounce.
3: Quicken comes in. It's short down the leg side again, and the umpire's going to call it again for a wide. Just battling a little bit with his line here.
5: Yep. So
3: Jordan Quicken.
5: Yeah, that's the area he's just got to work on.
3: 2 for 72, Queensland, after 8.4 overs now, given the sundry.
5: I've got Lovell confused with Burton, so.
3: Burton's on 19, not out facing Quiggin here. Left arm over Fuller, lofted over, long off, and that's six. Umpire's asking the question. It's definitely cleared the rope. The second six of the innings. Burton, terrific shot. Over.
5: Yep. Just
3: mid off.
5: Again, hitting through the ball. You know, it's just short of a length. It wasn't wide outside off stump. It was pretty much sort of just on off, maybe just a little bit. But he stepped back to leg and he was able to hit through the ball. And it's just a belter of a wicket for batting at the moment. And probably only going to get better.
3: They're certainly cashing in on some of these short balls. Plenty of fielding changes by the WA team.
5: Just the two out still after this over. That'll change.
3: They're both on the leg side here as Quiggin comes in. It's a little fuller this time and smashed through cover. And there is no fielder out there. Four more for Queensland. Burton getting into a rhythm.
5: Yeah, disappointing way for the young fella to finish his spell, which I would have thought. But given the responsibility of taking the new ball, was a big one. I thought it was a bit tough when I saw that he was opening the bowling. But, it's all a learning curve.
3: 2 for 83, Jacob Lansmere to jump back in on the Kennett Tyre scoreboard. Queensland 2 for 83.
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7: Thanks, Jimmy. An action-packed start to this one-day cup game at the Wacker, only in the 10th over, and Queensland are out of the blocks. They've been a very aggressive 50-over team this year, and they are off to a bit of a flyer. Now with these two off and away, Wybegan 41, Burton 29, 2 for 84. On the Kennard Tyre scoreboard, and the white kookaburra is flying all over the Wacker, Wayne Clark. Afternoon.
5: Afternoon, Jacob. Yes. Yep. That last over was just a little disappointing. That really did screw up the figures a bit.
7: Five overs for 44. Couch bowls to Burton, who tries a short arm pull through the leg side, hurries him a bit, scurries away to mid wicket. Dot ball, a rare dot ball over recent overs. 2 for 84.
5: Yeah, a couple of batsmen that, you know, are unorthodox when they play this type of game and very difficult to bowl to. The thing that he may need to try to do is just work on that line, most definitely. It's just a little bit two sides of the wicket. And then it'll come, you know, a bit of variation in pace. Tough job to have to open here in his very first game on a wicket like this.
7: Couch bangs in a short ball. Good line over the top of the stumps. But well over the shoulder blade of Burton, who had to whiz out of the way.
5: Good delivery, that wasn't it? Had a bit of zip in it.
7: Yeah, pull that, was the message from Brodie Couch.
5: Yep.
7: Cash left out of the Shield team, so probably has a point to prove today. Very handy cricketer over the last couple of years since he's joined from Victoria.
5: So what's this, the ninth over, is it?
7: Tenth over.
5: Tenth, yeah.
7: They can push a couple more back after this one. There's Couch. Right, I'm over the wicket. Bowls here to Bird, who lays back on a cut shot, but doesn't beat the fielder.
5: Looks a pretty good wicket. It's not. There's not much seam. The ball hasn't swung much, really. I thought Elliott bowled pretty well. He went for a bit of tap, but, you know, he was still aware that you had to be at that off stump. You can't afford to give too much width. And if the batsman does hit you off there, well, you know, he's taking that risk. And
7: Quiggin's dropping back to the boundary, and third is coming up. So there's two out now. It suggests that Bird might get another ball whizzing around his ear.
5: Yeah.
7: He's already been hit once.
5: That third man coming up, they've been opening up and trying to flick it through there too.
7: Couch to Burden. Burden drives and drives beautifully between cover and mid-off. Chase for Elliott, but the ball is going to beat him. That is a beautiful shot. Textbook, just slightly leg side of the ball. Wasn't a long half volley and punched it through the covers for four.
5: No, it wasn't a long half volley. It was a fairly good length ball. And as you said, he just gave himself a little bit of room and he stood tall and he just... A check drive. He just bunted that on the rise and hit it right in the middle. And that's what we're saying about this wicket at the moment. You cannot afford to be off, stray offline or your lengths. But even that one, I thought that was a pretty good length delivery. But the batsman was able to have the confidence to play that shot.
7: What's Couch's response? Well, don't worry about his response because Burden says more of the same. Square drive through cover point this time. It's the same result. It's another boundary. And that's 10 overs up. Queensland already 92 for the loss of two. This is a blistering start from the Bulls.
5: Spin? Oh, yeah, I would have thought.
7: Agar is pretty good at bowling with a newer ball, and he is taking his cap off. So, yep, a couple extra fielders can go out.
5: So two can go out now.
7: Let's have a look here. Long on and... Long off, going straight back. And there's a deep point and a deep mid-wicket. So four out. We've had the first 10 overs, which has the field restrictions. And now four out allowed for Ashton Turner. Ashton Agar with the ball. Ashton Turner, the man setting the field.
5: Sometimes we see in these situations, they come on before the 10 overs are finished. The batsmen have just been using the pace brilliantly. Not trying to hit the ball hard. It's just been really good timing. Though Wiebken has thrown the bat around a couple of times. A bit shonky.
7: Got to remember, he was dropped, Wiebken. Second over of the day by Turner at second slip when he'd made three. So that's already proving a costly miss for WA. Let's see if Agar can turn things around. Left arm around the wicket, flatter delivery, and Wiebken works to mid-wicket. It's a nice piece of fielding away to his right for Malachek.
5: He's a dangerous player to give a chance to, but isn't he? We saw him in the Shield game play some amazing shots.
7: Agar, bit of width outside the off stump, steps back and cuts. All right, coming up here. They've hit it straight to the fielder at point. No, the throw was too slow. Great piece of fielding behind point there from Quiggin. He just couldn't get the throw away with any speed. Wiebken committed to the single. Burden didn't respond. It was a bit of yes, no, sorry, and there should have probably been a run out, but the throw took too long to get to Curtis. By the time he broke the stumps, Burden got in with the dive.
5: Well, Wiebken said yes. The other one said yes, no, but Wiebken wasn't stopping it. Wiebken.
7: He had no reverse gear. So a single after all of that. Four to defender, flighted ball is Burden.
5: Who was that? Big Heston at Esterhaus?
7: No, that's Jordan Quiggin in the number 33.
5: Is that him behind point?
7: Yeah, in the hot spot.
5: Oh.
7: Big Albert, where's he? We haven't seen him yet. Agar spears one in the middle and leg. Burden comes forward to defend. Long off. Out of my view.
5: Yeah, just under the thing there.
7: So plenty of bowling options for WA. I'd like a comment, Wayne, from you about the balance of this team. Agar to Burden comes forward. This is a tidy start from Agar. He's conceded just a single, and that could easily have been a run out. Five balls bowled, 2 for 93 in the 11th. Is it balanced enough? Are they missing another batsman?
5: So you've got Marsh.
7: Wait for Agar, who's again finding a good length ball at the middle and off stump. Defended into the covers, and that is a good start. Just a single from the over. 2 for 93 on the Kennards High scoreboard.
5: So I think Marsh, Whiteman.
7: Yep.
5: I think Curtis. Curtis. Curtis, that's right. Whiteman, 3. So that's there. Then you've got Malachek at 4.
7: Yep.
5: Cartwright, 5.
7: Turner, 5.
5: Either one.
7: Yep.
5: Turner there. And so where do we go from there? That's 6.
7: Agar, probably 7.
5: Or Elliot, maybe.
7: Yeah.
5: He might bat above him. So, yeah, there's a... Just could do with another little all-rounder in there, I think.
7: Well, Will Malachek, speak of all-rounders. He's going to have a bowl at the southern end. So spin from both ends. Ashton Turner's immediately turned to pace off the ball after the 10-over power play. Let's see what this phase of the game throws at us.
5: Good tactic, in a way, because of what they've seen with the pace on.
7: Right-arm off-spinner immediately tries to reverse sweep, tries to summon his inner Matt Renshaw. Doesn't make contact. Tied it up by the keeper. 2 for 93.
5: You make the batsman have to make the play a little bit more.
7: No slips in place as Malachek. Flatter delivery. It goes off an edge through that vacant slip region to short third where Marsh is patrolling. Dot ball.
5: Got to be careful if you play for the spin. There are none.
7: Many a batsman who fell for that trick. Here's Malachek. Long on and long off in place. Again, he tries to reverse and he's edged it to the keeper, has he? Well, Curtis was confident. The umpire's unmoved. Did he hit the ground? We're obscured here. We're behind. Went the reverse for the second time in 3 deliveries. Umpire Penman unmoved. Well taken by Curtis, because you wouldn't get to see that too well. Bat, gloves, flurry of activity in front of you. You took it very well. Malachek, flatter delivery, another dot. So just one run in nearly 2 overs since spin's been introduced.
5: See if he can finish this off.
7: So big shot coming. Wybken, he's made 42. He's on strike and he's driving and he beats the man at extra cover. He's going to get at least 1, probably 2. Cartwright comes around the boundary and tidies up. They do get 2. 2 for 95 on the Kennards High scoreboard. Wayne Clark in the special comments chair for Cedar College WA, walking side by side with their students. That's the Cedar difference. Malachek tosses it up and it's drilled down the ground, and that ruins what had been a good over. That's into the second tier of the vacant Lily Marsh stand. It's bounced back down, and that's 6.
5: The thing that he did there, he just gave him width. He gave him a room to free his arms, and the others had been fairly straight or a bit flatter, but yeah, just thought, OK, well, I'll just try and tempt him. Yeah, he did. He tempted him, all right.
7: He took the bait.
5: That was a big hit.
7: Yeah, it basically hit, so I think technically we can say it got to the second tier because it hit the railing and bounced back down. There's no one in that southern part of the ground.
5: No, that would have been a ball for the construction boys tomorrow or the people doing the renovations inside.
7: Or the Perth Bears. New facilities here for the newest NRL team. Out the back of the ground near Trinity College, there's a training ground. So, yeah, seems rather fitting. The old Western Reds played here back in the Super League days, and now the new introduction of the Bears. They'll be training here, playing just down the road at what used to be Perth Oval, HBF Park these days. Agar starts his second over, and a front foot sweep behind square from Burden to the longer side. He'll pick up a couple. Scoreboard continues to move. The 100 came up with that last 6 for Wybken, as well as his 50. So he has made 50. Burden is 39. Queensland got some real firepower in this batting lineup. Still got Bryant in next. You know what he's capable of doing. McLaughlin, Kirkin hit the ball. Flatter delivery from Agar, going on with the arm. And Burden stabs it to mid-wicket. Not off the middle. Short third man, short fine leg. Fielders are out. Long on, long off. Deep mid-wicket, a deep point. Giving himself room, slashing the ball behind point. There's Quiggin. Tidies up, dot ball.
5: You can just see, but the batsmen have got the confidence that they They just plonk the foot down, and they know the bounce is going to be regular. So as long as they work out the length, they're quite happy to have a dip.
7: Agar, or real round arm delivery. Trying to fool the batsman into playing a cut shot, but Burden watched it closely, played it with a straight bat down the long off for a single. 13th over. WA have already used five bowlers, but Albert Esterhazen isn't one of them. He's yet to roll the arm over. Agar from the northern end spears it in at leg stump and tucked away by Wybegan for one. Don't take on Hilton Cartwright's arm. Comes flying in off the boundary. Keeps him to a single. Nice piece of fielding.
5: Well, I think Turner might use himself as well. You know, the way that it has slowed him down. That big six didn't help, but you've got to make the play a bit more.
7: Agar tosses this up and it's hit down the ground, and that's not going to slow the run rate. That's another maximum. Umpire Sean Craig gets the arms up. Just enough flight to tempt Burden to go straight. He dragged it a little bit to the onside. But another maximum to finish the over. 2 for 111, Queensland.
5: Again, just giving it a little bit of air. And Burden just able to just stay it back a little, give himself room, and have the confidence just to hit through the delivery. There is very little movement, very little swing, very little seam, no spin. So you've really got to make sure that you don't allow the batsman to get underneath it. Queensland. Especially the way these two are hitting it.
7: Queensland scores, Wayne, before this game, 7 for 335 and 358. Beaten as he tries to cut is Wybegan.
5: Yeah, and beaten in both of them.
7: Beaten in both because of the dew factor in Queensland. And maybe some poor bowling, I think it'd be safe to say as well. Can't use the dew as the only reason. Down the wicket comes Wybegan. He hits this straight and long on doesn't get there. Thuds into the boundary again. So spin has only momentarily slowed the run rate. 2 for 115. Wybegan goes to 55.
5: Used the feet then. You knew you were sort of darning it in, but you can use your feet knowing that you know the bounce. It's a beautiful batting wicket at the moment.
7: Malacek, right arm off spin, pushes this one through, rather unsurprisingly, and it's forced out to the sweeper on the offside. Another single. 2 for 116. This partnership is almost worth 80 already.
5: 13 overs. This is the 14th. So it's a reasonable run rate, I think.
7: What's their total going to be? They might be threatening 358.
5: Got about 8 and over now.
7: Malacek, a reverse little paddle's brought out by Burden. Got a little too fancy, though. Straight to short third. No run. 2 for 116. Drinks can't be far away here. We've had an hour. Over 8 isn't great because the ball's been disappearing to all parts of this famous ground. Quicker delivery and Burden just pats it back up the pitch. Dot ball.
5: They need to finish off. They haven't finished their overs off well. They've bowled the first three or four deliveries okay.
7: Malacek to Burden. Burden drives, punches it out to cover. Doesn't beat Turner.
5: That's better.
7: A much better finish to the over. 2 for 116. Kennard's high scoreboard here at the Wacket. Burden 46, Wybegan 56. If you've just joined us, Clayton made a duck. Caught by Pearson off Elliott. Caught by Curtis off Elliott. And Lovell, LBW to Elliott. For six. Jimmy's not out there today. He's carrying drinks. Fresh off his century. So Dylan McLaughlin has the gloves for the balls.
5: No Bartlett as well. And that's the thing. When you've got two Shield games up quickly, you know, your strike bowlers, you know, we've seen Richardson and Paris definitely not playing in this. Lance Morris, hopefully. I think they said he's probably going to miss the first two, but you'd like to see him getting back in, but...
7: So Agar to bowl the 15th over from the northern end. 2 for 116, forward, and almost popped that back to the bowler. Pushed that, very hard at that, Wybegan.
5: There was a hint of spin there.
7: Oh, wow.
5: A hint.
7: Just angle, was it? Just go on with the arm rather than spin. Agar, round arm delivery, work down the ground, beats the dive of the bowler. Away to his right, down the long on for a single.
5: Burns on 46. He's done that at a reasonable rate.
7: Yeah, copped a blow on the noggin for good measure.
5: Yeah.
7: Just woke him up a bit. ears might still be rattling.
5: 31 deliveries, he's had five.
7: On strike and drives back to the bowler, who does his own fielding, not cleanly, but knocks it down. Two for 117.
5: Five fours and three sixes. Wybegan, eight fours and one six in his 56. So 41 deliveries.
7: Not at any stage of Queensland look to take the foot off the throttle.

0: Monday, Tuesday, Wednesday, Thursday. Right.
1: Hagar to Wybegan. Punches it again. Oh, misfield. Nutmeg the bowler. Down the long off for a single. So, pretty good overall, things considered, but that was a sloppy piece of cricket to finish. 2 for 119.
0: So what are we looking at? 320, 30?
1: Maths was never my strong suit. Cluffy's probably better positioned to answer that.
0: Well, 15 overs. 120, let's say.
1: Yep.
0: How many? That's 315, so another...
1: Yeah, we're talking
0: 240 on top of that.
1: We're
0: so there's
1: 360. 360.
0: And then you've still got a couple of overs to go. You've got five overs to go.
1: 400?
0: Maybe 400.
1: Good luck to WA if they have to chase that with six batsmen. Malachek, one of those six. He's doing some bowling. Past the umpire. Tosses it up. And Wybegan says, thank you, I'll have some of that. Swings it down the ground for another six. Perfectly straight, back over the bowler's head. Mid on and mid off, were never a chance on the boundary. Glorious straight hit. Wybegan goes to 63.
0: Did he toss that up a lot or not?
1: I think he just did. That was a step hit. Batter up.
0: This is what it's all about, isn't it? This power hitting that we've heard about. Hugh Wybegan, he is one hell of a player in this sort of situation.
1: Well, WA
0: good strike player.
1: They know how good he is because he scored his maiden 100 in this format against WA last year in a successful chase. So they know just how good he is. Wybegan back to a flatter ball, beats the bowler and gets a single. Earlier today, a rain-affected game in Sydney. Tassie made 203, 30 overs per side. New South Wales were set 216 with an adjusted total and rule out for 158. A win for Tassie, tossed up by Malachek, and just a check drive from Burden to cover. Score remains 2 for 126. Wybegan 65, Burden 47. Yesterday, South Australia beat Victoria by 70 runs. Burden might just be playing for drinks now. He pats it back along the pitch.
0: Would he?
1: Well, chance to reset, why not?
0: Oh, just toss one up and see whether
1: he tossed one up a couple of deliveries ago. He patted it very politely to cover. Pushed through, or he gave himself room, chops it away towards point, and they get through for the single. Misfield from Elliott.
0: I don't think Wybegan will really worry about drinks. 65. Whew.
1: And here it comes, Malachek. And punch past cover off the back foot. Won't be four, but should be two. Fielder has ground to make up at long off. And two more.
0: He was nowhere near that delivery, really. It was just pushed out with the hands, wasn't it? As you said, he just slapped at it.
1: Such a true pitch, though. You don't have to move
0: your
1: feet all that much.
0: That's the whole thing. You can just hit through the delivery with confidence.
1: Jacob Lansfield, Wayne Clark with you. Peter Clough and Jimmy Williams, also part of the commentary team today, as part of Sport FM's Summer of Cricket. Drinks break's coming up, mate. We've got a new drink sponsor.
0: Have we?
1: Yeah, I'll tell you about them when we get to the drinks break.
0: Let me think. Guinness?
1: Oh, that's a bit early. Bit early.
0: No?
1: No.
0: Oh.
1: You got contacts
0: Huey?
1: At Guinness? You got contacts at Guinness you can help us out with?
0: Bolter. I love the Bolter.
1: Yes.
0: Why don't we get one of those? Aren't we allowed to get an alcoholic one?
1: No, you're asking the wrong person. I know, I'm not in sales.
0: Get the Bolter.
1: Short spell for Agar.
0: I'll give it a wrap.
1: Esther Hazen, you already are. It's a free plug.
0: Oh.
1: Esther Hazen's having a bowl here from the northern end. First delivery for him. He's the only member of the bowling attack who played in the Shield match. He bowls here and a Yorker. Gee, we don't see too many of those these days. It was a good one. Right on target. He kept it out of his toes and out of his stumps, Burton, as he dug it out towards point. Good start. 2 for 129.
0: I bet you he's glad he didn't have to take the new ball.
1: He's been hiding on the boundary for the last 10 overs. Don't worry about me, Skip. I'm all right out here.
0: Yeah. Hey, give it to the young fella. Give it to the debutant. the man making his debut.
1: It's a very inexperienced attack, bar Agar, really, isn't it? And Couch. Esther Hazen, tall man, bowls on the leg stump, worked away through the vacant square leg region for one, and they're coming back for two. Cartwright's throwing the way. It's a good one, but it's a well-judged second. Had to stretch, Burton. Always dangerous taking on Cartwright's arm. They did so successfully.

0: 50.
1: I remember when
0: for Hugo Bird.
1: Corbyn was on breakfast one time, and we were talking about some game, and he made the point, oh, Joe Bloggs, yeah, he's making his debut. And I just stopped.
0: So that's where it comes from.
1: Yeah. And
0: didn't know that.
1: I don't know whether he ever remembers that, but I just remember that. I had trouble speaking for a little while.
0: It's not uncommon. Here comes Esterhazen. Bangs it in short down the leg side. It takes a little glove, scurries past Curtis, and that will be runs off the bat of Hugo Burden, who's just reached his 50. Picks up another boundary, goes to 54.
1: Look where he is now. Eh?
0: Yeah, so it doesn't matter. No, you've set him on the path to greatness. There's a few.
1: He didn't know. He didn't know why I was laughing.
0: Surely, at some point, I don't know. Corbyn was young.
1: We're tidy, but
0: surely someone's heard the word debut or debut, but depending on where you're from in the world.
1: You know, he's making his debut. But when you read something, sometimes they debut.
0: Was Corbyn make his debut? Short ball.
1: Well, he was only 14, 15, or maybe 16. Flies
0: over
1: the time.
0: That's a dot ball, 2 for 135. Corbyn's in South Africa, so I'm not sure he's listening right now, but. From little things, big things grow. I've heard a few commentators say Grand Prix over the years. Yeah. Or Grand Prix. Rather than Grand Prix.
1: That's
0: a dangerous sentence, isn't it?
1: I've said that to a few blokes.
0: Coffee can hear you. 2 for 135. Mid on and mid off are up here for Esterhazen. It bowls to Burden, and Burden gets a little tickle, or is it just pat? We'll wait on the umpire. It's gone down towards fine leg. Leg by signalled.
1: Now, I'm a little bit worried to say this, but he's bowled pretty straight, which is good. His line's been good. He's just got to maintain that now.
0: Have you seen how big Albert Esterhazen's old man is? You want to go and apologise to him if this disappears?
1: Why would I apologise when I said he's bowled well?
0: Commentator's curse. Cloughy doesn't believe in it.
1: Watch this. This will be right on off stump. Rearing. Just back of the length.
0: Wibkin on strike. He's on 67, and it's a short rising ball
1: that's all right.
0: Whizzes through to the keeper.
1: Outside well directed. That's a good over. How many? Six. That's a magnificent over in comparison.
0: Economical at this stage of the inning. Still waiting for the drinks breaker if we got there. We might have got there.
1: There we go.
0: So, Wayne, drinks breaks are for station sponsor Truffle Hill. 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
8: Welcome back to the WACR. Jimmy Williams, Peter Clough with you as the ball is hit down toward the boundary but saved for a couple. Queensland cruising, and that'll be the 100 partnership, Cloughy, for Hugh Wybegan and Hugo Burton.
1: Yeah, look, they are certainly cruising, and WA looking for some way to rein this scoring rate in. That was just a paddle down the leg side to fine leg.
8: And they've swapped Ashton Agar from the John Inverarity stand over to the Lily Marsh stand. So he's coming in from the southern end now, over the wicket.
1: He's looked the most likely to slow the scoring rate a bit.
8: It's gone straight down the ground. It's high, it's long. There's a man under it, but he misjudged it. It went over his head for six. Burton seeing them well. He moves to 62.
1: Yeah, it wouldn't have mattered how well he judged that. He would have had to get in the stands to catch it. That was a fair shot. Burton, not unhappy at hitting sixes, is he? Is that four he's hit already?
8: Yes, that's his fourth.
1: Yeah, he's...
8: And now he's all of a sudden catching Wybegan, who's on 67 and who's faced an extra over.
1: Yeah, he took off like a scalded cat. And he's just slowly but surely tracking him down.
8: A sign of the times, the two WA fielders have had to jump the Lily Marsh stand fence and fetch the ball themselves.
1: Yeah, well, there's no one over there. That's all closed up at the moment. Yep. Otherwise, we'd have been broadcasting from there if it was open.
8: Yeah, I was a bit like, I'll wait for a break in play and I'll come back to it as Burton faces Ashton Agar, left arm over the wicket. A little fuller and defended there by Burton. Yeah, I felt like the kid that gets lost on the school excursion coming here today. Yep. I haven't been here until today for the new redevelopment. It looks fantastic. Blown away by all of the new facilities. So well done to everybody involved here at the Wacker as Agar comes left arm around and it's hit back to him by Burton. They've done so well.
1: Yeah, this building that we're in is... It has some seating in it, but essentially... Get this ball.
8: As Agar is full and then driven to long off just for a single by Burton, who moves to 63.
1: Essentially, it's a service building. So you've got all the Wacker offices, so the boardroom next door to us, and then the CEO's room, and then... his personal assistant, and then the other side of that, scorers, and I think the match referee's in there as well. Don't quote me, but I think that's the case. And to our left, the dining room, kitchen area, and a balcony. The floor below us, I'll let you get this ball from...
8: Esther Hazen coming in from the northern end now. Right arm over it, short. It's gone straight up in the air. There's a man down there at fine leg. He should catch it. He dropped it, and it went over the rope.
1: For four.
8: And the field umpire is signalling four. I wasn't sure if he fumbled that actually over for six.
1: No, he dropped it, and then it rolled across the boundary.
8: How did he drop that, Cloughy?
1: Well, it made it look extremely awkward. It did go pretty high, I've got to say, and he's looking for the ground to swallow him up right now. Who is it down there?
8: It was the one thing I forgot, Cloughy, and I got 2 minutes from the ground, and I knew I left my binoculars on my desk, and I knew Jacob Lansmere would have a pair. We'll tell you in a second who it was. But Esther Hazen would be furious. He's in now, right arm over, short again. This one's in the air. This one will be caught. Surely, yes! The next ball he gets him. Drop down at fine leg high. Goes for four. Next ball it's caught at mid-off. And Burton has got to go on 67. It might not have worked the first time, but it does the second.
1: Yeah, this is the advantage of just that extra yard of pace. He and no one is happier than the man from down at Final Leg. He's very happy about that because it's only cost the four.
8: It was Couch down at Final Leg who dropped the first one. He followed up with another short ball, Albert Esterhazen, and it was an absolute gimme. Wasn't going to be dropping that one at mid-on, the fielder. Kieran Elliott. So Hugo Burton's gone. Oh, 67 from 49. Four sixes, seven fours. A terrific partnership of over 100 after steadying the innings for Queensland on our Kennards higher scoreboard. Kennards make your job easy. Those two were flying, and that's a big wicket. Important to get a new batter to the crease, Cloughy.
1: Yeah, look, Couch must have been hit by that ball, or maybe it's split something on a finger or something, because the medical staff came out to have a look. But he's okay, so maybe it was just the ball struck him. But it was interesting that everyone else was in the little huddle, and he didn't feel great about getting in there. And you don't. If you drop a catch, you feel like you've really let the team down. The interesting thing I got out of that, though, was that extra pace from Esterhazen is just rushing them. He has got a bit of pace.
8: Bryant, the new batter at the crease. This one is straight and just defending backward, Bryant. To point will be a dot ball.
1: And WA definitely needed that.
8: I think, well, that's an understatement. How would you feel if you were the man down there? Do you feel a little bit better knowing that the batsman got the next ball?
1: Absolutely. Absolutely, because you know it only cost you four. The worst thing is you drop someone on one or two and they go on to get 150 and then...
8: Well, that might happen because Wybegan was dropped very early in the innings.
1: Yeah, he was dropped early in the innings by Turner, I think.
8: And he's on 67, not out. Bryant's facing Esterhazen in from the northern end, just defending backward to the gully region. No run. So WA edging their way back into this. 3 for 149, Queenslander. That was sent into bat by the West Australians. Terrific conditions today. 29 degrees and warm here in Perth.
1: Yeah, and the wicket looks like it's a belter. What WA really need, if this goes the full 50 overs, Queensland are going to be plenty. They need to pick up a couple more, get wicket pressure on the Queenslanders, and then they might be able to slow the run rate or maybe even bowl them out.
8: Esterhazen to Bryant. It's short. He's ducking. Dot ball through to the keeper.
1: He's got some pace, Esterhazen. Mm. He's really getting it through.
8: Luckily tight.
1: Yep.
8: Tall.
1: Yeah, he bowled some good stuff and some average stuff during the Shield game. He's obviously a talent who just needs to get some more miles under his belt. And, you know, as we're saying with Quiggin opening the bowling, it's tough when you first come into this level of cricket.
8: Esterhazen, right arm over to Bryant. It's short. He's towed this. The keeper's going back and getting there and catching it. He's out. Bryant's gone for a duck and WA strike with two. Good bowling from Esterhazen executing plans. Queensland go to 4 for 149.
1: That's exactly what West Australia needed. What they really need to do is maybe press, get another one, another two. That will slow Queensland down. The way they were going, they looked like they could get 400. They were belting along at 8 and over. But suddenly they're 4 for. They're not far from their bowlers now. They can't really go quite as hard from here on in. Or if they do, as I said, there's a real chance that West Australia can bowl them out. Which, from a West Australian point of view, it'd be lovely to send them all on their way.
8: Thought Curtis was going to drop that for a moment. He was just running backwards.
1: It was a very good catch.
8: Looked like he was going to lose his footing, or he did lose his footing. Luckily, he didn't lose sight of the ball. And Esterhazen gets two in the over.
1: Yep. As I said before, just shows the advantage of a bit of pace, a bit of extra pace. He's a big, strong boy, isn't he?
8: 21 years old, born in South Africa, bright future. I was a little bit surprised it maybe took that long to get him into the attack, given how well he bowled in his first over. His first, JL called it well, the first ball of his over was a Yorker, which is exactly what they needed to do to stop getting some runs scored against them.
9: Yeah, look, when Quiggin came on to open the bowling, we mentioned the fact that it was going to be difficult for him. He's a new player. It's a belter of a deck. You got no one protecting your boundaries. It's pretty hard. I think probably they should have opened with Couch and Elliott, both seasoned players, and then brought Esther Hazen and Quiggin on as the first change, you know, after 8-10 overs.
8: In from the Lily Marsh stand, and it's just chipped through. Confusion. Oh, it was going to be a certain run out, but the fielder slipped.
9: Oh,
8: it was going to be a certain run out if Ashton Agar just picked the ball up and threw it to the non-striker's end. But it's, again, for the second time today, gone through his legs and nutmegged him.
9: Yeah, that was some very poor running from the Queenslanders. They started, and then one of them just stopped. You know, that the only result there, if that's picked up correctly or quickly or even picked up at all, to be honest, is a run out at the non-striker's end, because the striker just stopped. Once you commit, you've got to be going.
8: McLaughlin, the new batsman to the crease, facing up to Elliott. He's got a deep square leg. He's got one slip in. He's coming in from the southern end, right arm over short and just clipped off the hip to square leg, an easy single.
9: Yeah, ran the first one hard, looking like they might be interested in the second, but it was never there. And yeah, good comeback this from West Australia. They were looking in a lot of trouble at 2 for 100, 120 or 15.
8: Well, Jacob and Wayne were doing the math on them.
9: Yeah, well,
8: they're both batting all the way through.
9: They both struggle on the math, no doubt about that.
8: Might have to get the boys a calculator. This one's on the pads and just clipped down to fine leg. Another single for Queensland. I've got to admit, Cloughy, I'm no mathematician myself.
9: Oh, mate, not only do they need a calculator, they need an instruction manual for the calculator.
8: Oh, gee.
9: Jacob's worried about it. He's talking to me about the right of reply in the background.
8: I'll leave the sledging to you, Cloughy.
9: Yeah.
8: Queensland, 4 for 152 here on Sport FM, Summer of Cricket. Great to have your company. Ball on the pads just hit to mid-wicket. And it will be no run for McLaughlin, who's at the crease with Hugh Wibgen. 68 not out. McLaughlin's one not out. A couple of wickets last over for Albert. Esther Hazen.
9: Yeah.
8: They were much needed. That's an understatement.
9: Oh, that was exactly what West Australia needed. West Australia had to take wickets, because if they didn't get through, Queensland were just motoring.
8: In from the southern end here. Down leg side, it'll be a wide for Elliott.
9: See, that doesn't miss the stump by much, does it? It's tough on the old bowlers, that leg side.
8: Have they got stricter on that over the years since T20s have become more prominent? And
9: yeah, I think basically now anything that goes down the leg side is considered a wide. And that's at all grades cricket. You know, maybe in some of the juniors they get a little bit of leeway, but pretty much anywhere else it's down the leg side, it's a wide in limited overs.
8: Elliott from the southern end, right arm over short and pulled away.
9: That's four.
8: Through mid-wicket. There's a man running really hard to get out there, and he'll prevent the boundary.
9: Ooh. Didn't quite get that, I thought.
8: It's Quiggin out there doing the fielding. He showed good wheels.
9: Yeah, I thought as soon as he played the shot that it might have been a boundary hit, but he didn't quite get it, did he? He just was just a little late on it, I think.
8: My apologies. This is Couch coming in from the Lily Marsh stand end, not Elliott. So Couch will be right arm over the wicket, bowling to McLaughlin on three. in full, driven out to mid-off and no run. Good ball from Couch to respond, and that is the end of the over. Queensland 4 for 155 after 20 overs on our Kennard Tire scoreboard.
9: So if we just look at the bowling figures, so Quiggin 5 for 44, it's just under 9 and over. Couch has got 3 for 23, that's just under 8 and over. Elliot, 3 overs for, what does that say? Is it 20?
8: For Couch?
9: No, for Elliot. I can't read the scoreboard. Is it 29 or 20?
8: 29 off 3
9: 29,
8: overs.
9: Okay. So he's
8: just below 10 and over.
9: He's just under 10. Esther Hazen, 3 overs for 10, so he's the one that's going okay.
8: And the crucial 2 wickets in his last over.
9: Yeah, yeah. And the 2 spinners who've 3 and 4 overs for 23, so they're going okay, particularly Agar, he's just under 6.
8: The move to bring Albert Esterhazen into the attacks paid dividends. Couple of wickets in his last over. He's charging in from the northern end here. Right arm over the wicket. It's full. Oh, it's slashed through the covers. There's a man out deep fielding.
9: Just
8: It'll
9: a single.
8: Just be one. They thought about 2, but won't get there. No chance. Flew through the covers. Jimmy Williams, Peter Clough with you for this stint. And Jacob Lansmere, Wayne Clark will be back with you shortly. It's a fine day. It really is a slice of summer here at the Wacker today. 29 degrees, not a cloud in the sky. You made mention of the smoke, Cloughy, but I don't know. Is it smoke? I'm not sure.
9: I don't know what it is. It's just some sort of haze. Maybe there's a burn off somewhere and there's a bit of smoke.
8: McLaughlin will face up to Esterhazen.
9: Certainly not cloud.
8: Esterhazen in short and defended backward to point for no run.
9: He's just rushing them, Esterhazen. He's just got that extra half yard of pace or a yard of pace, and then they're not quite able to free the arms in the way they can for a lot of the other bowlers. He's probably the key to this match, I reckon. It's one of those decks that there's just not much in it, and just that little bit of pace is making the difference.
8: Esterhazen, right arm over, short of a length. He thought about playing out at McLaughlin, but it shaped away from him, and he pulled away, which was probably a good decision.
9: Oh, that was sharp too. That really got through. He's building up a fair bit of steam here, Esterhazen. Could be interesting when we get Lance Morris back. You got Esterhazen and Lance Morris. And you start get a fairly potent speed attack. And Richardson, Richardson's not bowling slow.
8: No, it was great to see him find some form in the Shield game recently.
9: Oh, he bowled beautifully.
8: Jai Richardson and Joel Parris.
9: Yeah, he bowled beautifully in that session.
8: WA digging in deep despite injury and illness in that one as Esterhazen is short. And he's edging this one, but it's fallen short. Didn't quite carry to the slip region. It was short of the gully. Not sure if he gloved it, but it wasn't in the air long enough for a fielder to get there, and it's no run.
9: Yeah, as I said a couple of times, it's this extra pace that's starting to worry them.
8: He's bowling beautifully here, Albert Esterhazen. He took 2 wickets in his last over, and they were much needed, critical in the scheme of the contest. Burden, 67. Max Bryant got a duck. Wybegan is still there as McLaughlin faces Esterhazen. Short, down leg side, it'll be a wide.
9: Yeah, that'll be a wide.
8: So they've done that a few times today. A lot of their, in fact, I think all of their pace bowlers now have bowled wides, and that's Esterhazen's first. Quiggin bowled 4 of them. Elliot bowled a couple. You can't be surprised by it.
9: I'm not all that.
8: Around a little bit?
9: No, I think it's just basically a lack of direction. But look, I'm willing to let him bowl a wide. If he can bowl this over for 2 runs, a single and a wide, I'm more than happy.
8: Esterhazen short and pulling out of it again. Dill McLaughlin, he didn't want anything to do with it. Gets a little look from Albert Esterhazy, who is really bowling well, willing WA back into this contest. At the end of the 21st over, Queensland are 4 for 157. Jacob Lansmuir back in the commentary box after this.
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0: If in doubt, throw the ball to Albert. Albert Esterhazy's picked up a couple of quick wickets. WA back in the game because Burden and Wybegan both looked very dangerous together. Burden a life, the ball before he was dismissed. It's all happening there, as Bill Laurie loves to say. Dropped catch. Wicket next ball, Peter Clough, and then a couple more short balls up to Max Bryant and eventually knocked him over.
9: Yeah, Esterhazy has... It's not just a matter that, you know, he's picked up a couple of wickets. Oh, let's get this ball from Couch.
0: He bangs it in short, and they had the fielder just around the corner for that very shot. Threw the shot a bit early, spliced it, but it went over Marsh. It's just behind the square, the gumpire. It went out into the deep, and they get a single. In fact, they come back for two. 4 for 160.
9: Well, but he's followed it up with his next over. He's only gone for a single and a wide in the over. So he's gone... He's now bowled three overs for 12, which is four and over. I think most of the others are six and above, or yeah.
0: Yeah, it's been a tough day for the bowlers. A couple of early wickets. Couch bowls to McLaughlin and beats him with a slower ball. Good change-up. For someone who has the speed, Brody Couch, he took all the pace off that, rolled his fingers across it, and got a bit of purchase. Beat the outside edge of a defensive McLaughlin bat.
9: Yeah, the Queenslanders have just gone to have a little chat about that. You can't imagine they're going to change their attitude, though. They've succeeded by going relatively hard. I think they'll do it again.
0: Great platform here, if they can build on it. McLaughlin works it wide of mid-wicket, but does it beat a sprawling mid-on. Jordan Quiggin diving away. His non-preferred side, save three.
9: I tell you what, there's a few tall West Australians out there, aren't they? They might have come from elsewhere, but they're West Australians now.
0: It comes with the job description, I think, being a fast bowler. I'll tell you what I did notice.
9: Is Jordan Quiggin...
0: He's a local.
9: Is he a local, is he?
0: He's a Joondalup product.
9: Yeah, I know he's from Joondalup, but I thought...
0: He might have come from another country.
9: I thought he was South African.
0: Yeah, he's definitely come from another country originally.
9: I'm not sure.
0: We'll claim him.
9: Yeah, well, of course we will.
0: Here's Couch, Victorian, bangs in a short ball and it follows Wybegan. Did well, he kept his eyes on it. Well played.
9: We're claiming Albert. Oh. He's a South African.
0: Well,
9: by birth, I think.
0: Someone joked to me that I looked at the crowd in Durban last night, saw how many empty seats and said, well, they must have all moved to Perth.
9: Well,
0: there's a few here.
9: I was at the Wallabies South African game and I tell you what, we were outnumbered. Oh. It was... But they were starting the chant, you know, bok, bok, bok.
0: They went home disappointed. The Aussies won that night.
9: That was great.
0: Couch bowls to Wybegan. Wybegan gets a short ball, skies it on the pool, out into the deep. Will the fielder get there? Brilliant diving catch. Oh, he just put it down, Malachek. He got there. And I think he dropped it when he hit the ground. That was a brilliant effort. He came diving in from deep square. I thought he had it. But just as he hit the ground, the ball has bobbled out and denied him a classic catch in the outfield.
9: Yeah, if he caught that, that would have been an absolute screamer. He had a long, long way to run, and as he got close, he realised that the only way he was going to catch it is full-length dive, hands out in front, and it's always tough because you've got no give. The hands are going to hit the ground, and the ball bobbled out. So, yeah, not too much criticism about that. Always great if they can take them, but... a very good effort. And now back to young Albert.
0: With respect to Sam Whiteman, Ashton Turner, Hilton Cartwright, I'm not sure any of them would have got there. I think the young legs helped him.
9: Oh, yeah.
0: Malachek, he made great ground.
9: Yeah, it was a very good effort. you can't be critical of that given where the ball landed.
0: Right, Esterhazen, he has the figures, 2 for 12, short rising ball and chopped by Wiedgen. Wide of backward point, down the third for a single, 4 for 163. Big period in the game, this Clough. I mean, if WA can remove Wiedgen now, the game has a very different look about it.
9: Oh, absolutely. I was saying when Jimmy was in your seat that I think the key to this is WA bowling him out. You know, and that means this man, he's the difference. Yes, Elliott picked up a couple early, but since then, he's the only one that's looked like threatening to get a wicket. And it's just that extra pace.
0: Esterhazen bowls to McLaughlin, flashes outside off stump and misses. Beaten by pace. Just back to the wicket of Bryant. I was at the back of the box and I was watching Bryant walk off. He's trying to get both umpires' view on the height because he feels it was a no ball. He feels that they'd already bowled their two above shoulder height, and he was making a pretty strong plea to the two umpires that was a no ball for the third above shoulder height for the over. He wasn't okay. Happy to go, but he was sent on his way. I was thinking back through the over, so the one that was helped to fine leg was dropped, that was a short ball. The one that was helped to mid on and was caught was a short ball. There's one for Esterhazen. That'll be one for the over. So it whizzes through to the keeper. But I'm not sure either of those were above shoulder height.
9: But well, so he thought it was over the helmet. Well, above the shoulders.
0: Above
9: yeah.
0: shoulder height in a standing position.
9: Yeah.
0: Which is what the umpires factor into a wide call. You can bowl two legal short balls, and the next one is a no ball. So he wasn't too pleased. Good catch from Curtis. It wasn't easy going back. Esterhazen bowls to McLaughlin, works it away into the leg side, pinches a single.
9: Well run.
0: Check can't affect the run out coming across from a squarish mid wicket. So they get a single. McLaughlin 7, Wiedgen 73, Queensland in the 23rd over, 4 for 164. So run rate spectacular. But those two wickets have rocked the Bulls.
9: Yeah, and Esterhazen, as I said in the last over, just went for the two. So far he's gone for two this over. He's the one that's pulling back the run rate, and he's the one that's taking the wickets. This has been a very good display from him.
0: On the approach, number 34 on his back, bowls a short rising ball, and that's gloved uncomfortably around the corner by Wiedgen. And he wants the second.
9: Yeah.
0: The keeper was after it, which made him think of the second run, but Whiteman dashed across quickly to take the stumps at the striker's end, and they stayed at one.
9: That would have been a disaster from a Queensland point of view if he'd tried to run that.
0: He's threatened to run himself out a couple of times to go with a couple of drop chances, so it's not a flawless innings by any means. 74, McLaughlin 7.
9: No, he should have been out early. Turner should have caught him.
0: Second over.
9: Yeah.
0: Elliott could have had his scalp. Single figures.
9: He's making the most of it.
0: Distant cousin of Teague Wiley, former WA player.
9: This is the one when you drop one and they go on and make a big score, that's when you feel bad.
0: Well, he pulls away, McLaughlin. Esterhazen was on the approach. Hey, who do you reckon bowled the first over in Durban today, Cluffy, for Australia?
9: Oh, I'm going to say Marnus Labuschagne.
0: Matt Renshaw.
9: I knew it'd be a Queenslander.
0: Uh-huh. Yeah, well, he had the golden arm last night, but I don't think I would have expected him to bowl the first over.
9: Well,
0: but he's had that sort of test match.
9: Everything's going for him.
0: Australia haven't broken through yet. They've only played 10 minutes. Four down, South Africa chasing 421. Esterhazen, a South African born quick, now very much Australian, sends down another short ball that follows McLaughlin, and he just bends back and out of the road. That ends the over. 4 for 165.
9: Yeah, so three off that over. So Esterhazen going nicely into both terms of both wickets and run rate.
0: You reckon he's making a statement to the skipper who made him wait about fifth change to come on and bowl? Saying, I'd like to bowl a bit earlier, please, Mr. Skipper.
9: I don't know. I mean, maybe he's quite thankful that he's got a little bit more support in the field. And you know, we know he can bowl some very good stuff, but he can also bowl a little bit loose at times. Young fast bowler, that's what you'd expect. But I thought it was just a bit hard on Quiggin.
0: Couch, in his fifth over, bowls to Wybegan. Beautiful force behind point and a sensational piece of fielding from Agar. Draws the applause from the crowd. He was at full stretch. It was to his preferred left hand. But that was an outstanding piece of fielding. Wybegan thought, oh, that's one, maybe two. Ooh, and
9: maybe
0: the outstretched left hand.
9: Maybe four.
0: Him. Still moving okay for a 33-year-old, Ashton Agar.
9: Well, yeah, chocolates and boiled lollies there today. He's been nutmegged a couple of times, and then he's pulled that off. I tell you what, that I reckon that would have gone for four if he hadn't got it. Cause
0: can it lead to something more? Oh, a leading edge back towards the bowler. Might have been pace off again. Looking at Coucher's reaction. He's bowled a couple of slower balls.
9: That was going to bisect these two fielders out here near the boundary. That was going to race away, I reckon. So a good bit of work from Ashton Agar. And a nice slower ball from Couch.
0: Four overs for Agar for 23. Malachek, three overs for 23. Esterhazen, four overs, two for 15. Elliott, three overs, two for 29. So a bit of everything. Couch in his fifth over, none for 28. And Quiggin, whose last over went for quite a few, five overs for 44. Back with Couch. Bowls from the southern end and a typical one-day shot. As Wybegan drops it, opening the face down towards third. Fielder comes in, wayward throw from Elliott, who raises his right hand to apologise. Missed Joel Curtis by 10 metres. Was backed up. Four for 166. Wybegan goes to 75.
9: Yep. Bit of an average throw there.
0: Just too eager to release it.
9: Yeah, just a little bit of pressure on himself because he thought there was a possibility they might go for an extra run. As it turned out, they didn't think so, and so no dramas.
0: Short ball, and it hurries through McLaughlin. That was wide of off stump. He was trying to pull over mid-wicket. Missed it by a fair distance.
9: Yeah, it looked like he went over the top of it. Maybe just didn't quite bounce as much. Or as you say, maybe he's a bit slow on it.
0: Jacko in Burswood. Can you say hello to my old man, Alan, listening in sunny Huntingdale? Jacko, absolutely. G'day to you, Alan.
9: Yeah, g'day, Alan.
0: Nice to have you aboard, listening to Sport FM Summer of Cricket. PS, he turned 99 on the 8th of October.
9: Oh, mate. 99?
0: 99.
9: Come on. Hang on. Do well. Hang in there. You've got 100 coming up.
0: Quick single. The century will be raised.
9: Yeah.
0: Alan, great to have you listening. That's a wonderful innings, to borrow a cricket term.
9: 99's plenty.
0: Live action here. 4 for 166. Couch bowls to McLaughlin. Busily tucks it behind square. There's field position there to clean up. Good throw for Malachek.
9: And WA, Queensland just getting singles over the last few overs. WA have definitely put the brakes on.
0: Todd has a question. That's relevant for you to answer this one, Cluffy, with your own bowling background. Afternoon, boys. Thoughts on the workload of the Aussie bowlers leading into the India series? Surely Cummins and co won't play many tests against New Zealand at Xmas to be fresh for the subcontinent. Looking forward to getting over there to India for the second and third tests. Wybegan gives himself a bit of room and a misfield at cover. Allows a single. Maybe a bad bounce, but should have been tidied up by Whiteman. They get a run. That just releases a little bit of pressure. But a good tidy over all the same. 4 for 168, Wybegan 76, McLaughlin 8.
9: We're now down into just scoring singles. The boundaries are gone, the sixes are gone. The WA is just starting to apply the squeeze. Yeah, look, that'll be interesting, the quicks. I've got to say, I think our three quicks probably want to play as many games as they can, and maybe they'll just, I think they'll bring Boland in, so I think they might have this four prong where three of them are playing at any one time, but I'm not sure they're going to kind of all just take a break.
0: Yeah,
9: I'd be very surprised if that happens.
0: Will we see? Because Boland's 37, Nees is 35. not 36. Do you think that we'll go and look at the next? I mean, we just saw Bartlett, Richardson bowl the house down in a Shield game, and those two have to be pretty close. Yep. Will we actually see a change in the guard for the reserve bowlers over the next 12 months, as much as I think Hazel would come and start, continue to play until they can't or don't want to? Quiggins back into the attack. Left arm over the wicket on debut for WA, and he slides leg side. Have to bowl that one again. 4-for-169. But could we see, because Boland and these are great servants whenever they've played, but they're also pushing late 30s, do you think that we'll start seeing Richardson and Bartlett pushed into a few Australia squads?
9: Look, so Richardson in particular, I think, was it his last test he got a five for, or was it the one before?
0: Played
9: did he play one
0: very short test last summer, but before that, he took a five for against England in Adelaide. Four square of the wicket here by Wadgett, running hard, but will only be a single.
9: So I think he is, particularly if he can get that pace back, and the other proviso is that his fielding is okay with his shoulder.
0: Yep.
9: He to me is sitting there almost level with Boland.
0: Yep.
9: So I could see a sort of five-man rotation with him in it.
0: Yep.
9: Bartlett getting close.
0: Bartlett uncapped. Hasn't played a test match yet. Short ball hurries McLaughlin, but he gets it away through mid-wicket for one. Turns quickly, coming back for the second. Throw on its way to the striker's end. McLaughlin's quick, and he's back comfortably for two.
9: The difficulty really is that those three, and I've got to include Boland in it, they're just so good that you're not going to want to play too many games without at least a couple of them. But and so how many kind of fourth bowlers can you have?
0: Wide outside off stump, but McLaughlin has slapped it straight to cover, and Jordan Quiggin has his first wicket.
9: Beautiful.
0: For Western Australia. Nice moment for the youngster. McLaughlin tried to go over the cover fielder, but hit it at head height to the veteran, who clung on neatly. And McLaughlin walks off inspecting the toe end of his bat, and Joondalup's Jordan Quiggin becomes a first wicket taker for WA, his first wicket in this format.
9: Yeah, and you know, he's come back and he's bowled much better, even though it's only been a few balls in this over. He bowled one wide, and then, you know, he's got back on line. But the other thing is, he's now bowling with a bit of protection, and you know, it was a hard gig for him first up bowling, you know, just the two out. It's the power play. A lot of pressure for someone making their debut, as Wayne Clark called it.
0: But that's called someone, the middlemast called it.
9: Yeah, okay, someone making their debut. But it's good to see him get a wicket. That'll increase his confidence. And, you know, they're all coming to pat him on the back and say, well done, and that's terrific. But more importantly, from a West Australian point of view, that's five down. Mm. Five down, you're starting to get towards the bowlers. So we know Kerr can whack them a bit. He is one of the bowlers. But, yeah.
0: So Hayden Kerr comes in at number seven, but yeah, I'm not sure about Dylan Patterson's credentials next. Swepson's a bit of a hit and miss, and Whitney and Straker are squabbling for number 11.
9: Yeah, so, you know, anything could happen here. They get one more and
0: Kerr on strike, and he steers his first ball a full ball away just behind point. Not all that confidently played. He was hanging on the back foot. It was quite a full delivery.
9: But again, this shows the benefit of Albert Asthuizen getting those couple of wickets, a bit of extra pace. He slowed the scoring rate down. It's put the Queenslanders in two minds, because they're now five for. And then Quiggin comes in, picks up that extra wicket. That's been a very important part of this game.
0: Only the 25th over as Quiggin bangs one in short. And underneath the limbo bar goes Hayden Kerr, 5-for-172.
9: Well, what was looking like, you know, run rate was 8, and we're thinking, well, good, they could score 400. Suddenly, even if they double what they've scored now, they're only going to be 340. And I doubt they're going to double that. I think there's a chance that WA can get out of this at somewhere between 200, or maybe 250.
0: Yeah, Wipkin holds the key. He's still there on 77, the opener. Short ball, rushes Kerr. He splices it in the air, but it's going to just drop harmlessly behind the square leg umpire. And Kerr gets a streaky single. That ends the over. And a wicket-taking one for Jordan Quiggin. It's time for a double change here on Sport FM Summer of Cricket. Jacob Lansbury and Peter Crawford jumping out. After the break, it'll be Wayne Clark and Jimmy Williams here on Sport FM.
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8: Welcome back to the Wacker. Jimmy Williams, Wayne Clark with you. Queensland 5 for 173 on the Kennard Tire scoreboard. Charging in from the Lily Marsh end for a dot ball. WA back on top thanks to a couple of wickets from Albert Esterhazen. And great to see Jordan Quiggin get his first in WA colours in the one-day format. Wayne Clark?
1: Yes. Well, the thing I liked about that was the captaincy, you know, with Turner giving him the opportunity to get back into the attack. There'd been a change of...
8: Just clipped off the pads, half a shout for LBW.
1: There'd been a little bit of change of heart with the Queenslanders. Wipkin was realising that after a couple of wickets had fallen that with all the overs to go, he's got to bat through, so he had pulled his head in a bit. They were using the short ball well, and he said that, obviously went to Quiggin, he said, look, I've got faith in you, I'm bringing you back on, let's just, you can use the short ball when you need to use it, that's been the plan, and suddenly he's picked up a wicket, and that'll help his confidence a heck of a lot.
8: Couch in from the southern end, short that's and wide, and well called, Wayne.
1: Yeah.
8: It was very short, very wide.
1: Yeah, that was just too short. They've used the bounce superbly. It was obviously a planned attack, you know, that they've obviously discussed it during one of the breaks, and you've seen Couch and Esterhazen especially just use it superbly. But again, it's where you position it and Esterhazen's line, and he's turned the game at the moment in WA's favour and well supported by Couch.
8: Facing up, just threw it a point for a dot ball for Kerr.
1: And this is Wybden has had to sort of say, well, gee, we got had nearly 25, 30 overs to go when this is all happening. So he's pulled his head in a bit. He needs to be there still in the 40th odd over. That's what he's got to aim for. He's a good stroke player. So there's still plenty of cricket here left for them to try and get that 300 mark.
8: Couch to Kerr from the southern end, short ducking under it. Good bouncer.
1: And really, they're into the bowlers. You know, Kerr's a handy cricketer. He's a genuine all-rounder. But then I haven't seen much of Patterson. I can't make much comment about him. But Swepson, yeah, he's hit and miss. And then the last two, you know, you'd be backing yourselves to, you know, they're not going to take you down too much. So another wicket or two and WA could well get them out below that 300 mark.
8: Right arm over Couch, defending backward. Kerr, well played to mid-off for no run. There's 100 here, isn't there, Wayne, for Wybegan on offer? As you say, if he's there in the 40-over mark, he'll certainly get there, but just a matter of someone staying there with him.
1: Yeah, absolutely. I mean, that's the least of his worries. What he should be thinking about is the team aspect. You know, if he can just make sure that he bats through now. And he's got the natural timing and stroke play that he doesn't have to go really wild at it and step away. He can still score with just good cricket shots here.
8: A couple of men out in the deep on the leg side. as Couch comes in. Right arm over to Kerr, short again, ducking and a shape back late. Great diving stop from Curtis for a dot ball. And at the end of the over, Queensland are 5 for 174 on the Kennard Tyre scoreboard. Kennard's make your job easy.
1: That could have been a bit ugly for Curtis, wasn't it? Once it went past the batsman, the ball was going down leg side and he was moving and it swung and he had to really readjust. And it could have looked a bit comical there for a little while if he wasn't able to get back as quick as he did.
8: He did well to dive to his right and just prevent it from being...
1: Absolutely.
8: Four byes. So Jordan Quiggin, after taking his first one-day wicket last over, or in his last over, is in from the northern end here. The left arm over. This one's down leg side and just chipped through square leg to the deep man for a single.
1: Now, this is a good little opportunity for Quiggin, you know. As we said, struggled a bit in that first spell with his line and length. They're not going to attack him as much as what they did in that early spell. He's got to really concentrate on bowling the line. He's seen what Esther Hazen's done. Use of the bouncer.
8: Left arm over, short to Kerr. He was trying to slash it. I didn't get anywhere near it.
1: That's a very, very good bouncer. And that was quick. The line was excellent. And now he's got to think, okay, what's my next delivery? I'm back on that line and length, on that off stump. Nothing on the hip, nothing down leg side. Ashton Turner, I like that. The captain fielding it mid-off, just walks across and had a chat. He's a great leader. Those are the young kids under a bit of pressure.
8: He's steaming in, left arm over, outside off, and just sort of lately swatted out to the man at deep cover for one.
1: Don't mind that. A change in pace. He tried to take the pace off it. I think in the first spell he was a little bit too nervous to be trying that. He was just trying to get it on the spot. But they had a bit of a chat there. But that one, you could see, came out of the front of the hand or maybe a little off spin. He just tried to push it out there and tempt Kerr.
8: Steaming in from the northern end here, Jordan Quiggin. Good length ball, beats the batsman. Good. That's a great ball.
1: I think we'll probably see Couch or just see Elliot warming up at mid-on. So Couch will probably have a rest. What's he bowled? Six overs. They're going to need him later in the innings, probably at the death, as with Esther Hazen. They've both done their job. Quiggin's responded well. And Elliot will get his opportunity to keep the pressure on.
8: Left arm over the wicket. Quiggin short, cut through, point. It races away and it will beat. Well, the fielders were nowhere near it. They probably wouldn't have got there even if they were on a sprint. It's a great shot from Wybegan.
1: And that's just a good cricket shot there. It just had that bit of width. He got into position very, very quickly. And he just hit it just behind point. It was well timed. He used the pace. And that's the way he's got to bat for the next 10, 15 overs.
8: He's been pretty sensible since getting his life early in the innings. Quiggin's in, short. Again, he's cutting. Same shot, same result. Back-to-back fours for Wybegan, who's really been the glue of this Queensland inning so far.
1: This... quick learning curve for the young fella. They weren't really bad. The first one was a bit too short. That one was a little bit further pitched up, but he'll learn here that on a wicket like this, you can't afford to give width. You can't afford the batsman to free his arms. And he's angling it across the body, and Wybegan just helped it on its way. Just used the pace of the delivery. So, unfortunately, not a good finish to the over for young Quiggin.
8: 5 for 184 Queensland at the end of the 27th over on our Kennard Tyre scoreboard here on 91.3 Sport FM. And there's a change in the bowling from the southern end. Back into the attack is Kieran Elliott. steaming in, right arm over the wicket. Good length ball, just defended into cover for a dot.
1: Just noticed down on the boundary, young Quicken's gone down to fine leg, and Tim McDonald's come out with a towel and a drink, and he's the bowling coach, just having a little chat, and obviously just trying to keep the confidence up, and just chatting about, you know, what he can do to try and, you know, just keep

0: dropped by Turner in second slip.
1: Elliot, right arm over, good length ball, clipped through square leg, just going to be a single as the man comes in from the deep. Another check.
0: And they missed a couple of, well, genuine runouts where there was confusion between the Queensland batters and they just, I don't know, Agar nearly fell over when he, he sort of, I looked as though the ball may have spun back the other way. He was running to his left and left it behind. But you got to take your opportunities.
1: Elliot to Kerr, full ball, punched through. Point for another single for Queensland.
0: It's that sort of time in the game of 50-over cricket, doesn't it? From 25 to 40, where they just hit the ball around, don't take any risks, and especially after losing the quick wickets that they have, being 2 for 149 and now 5 for 187, they've just got to try and get through to those last 10, 15 overs.
1: Elliot, right arm over short to Wybegan. They're thinking about... Umpires looked at each other there on the short ball. Was it wide? They say no. Just the short ball signal. Five for 187. Terrific conditions here at the Wacker today. Warm and clear. A taste of a terrific summer ahead. As Elliot charges in from the southern end. Good length ball. Harper puts both of his arms up in admiring his own impressive work. It's hit to mid-on-ish and it'll be the end of the over. Queensland, 5 for 187.
0: Steady over there from Elliot, his first of his second spell. He was the wicket taker early. Had Clayton out, caught behind, at Lovell, LBW. Queensland 2 for 37. A little bit of pressure on, but didn't slow them down. They were playing some incredible shots, and then so Burden, with his 67, had a tremendous partnership with Wybegan. And WA were pretty happy to see the back of Lovell. A wicket to Esterhazen. And that was where the game changed. He's back on, Esterhazen.
1: Can he get another one now? Right arm over, defended awkwardly. But good enough to be kept out.
0: Not a bad move. He's bowled. This is it. This is only his fifth. And he Turner's got him on. Maybe just to try and break this partnership, because after this we're into the bowlers, so it's probably a tactical move to say, mate, do what you can, use that bouncer well. And he knows, Turner, that if was able to get one wicket here, especially the man on strike in Wybegan, WA's gone a long way to restricting this score that looked as though it was going to be enormous early.
1: Esterhazen from the northern end short, tucking out of the way as it steams through to the keeper for no run.
0: Umpire going across from square leg to point. Now, why would he be doing that?
1: I was about to ask you the exact same question.
0: Well, he is a fieldsman right on point, so he's gone... I find that quite strange. I've got no reason why he would go across the other side.
1: I'm as confused as you, yeah. Wayne Clark is.
0: Well, you couldn't be. I'm the worst.
1: Esterhazen short, ducking out of the way.
0: Yeah, I'm not sure why he went across. I know Mitch Marsh went across the just backward square, but...
1: It has to be just so he's got a better eyesight of the stumps.
0: No, I don't see how it would be any better. I suppose he's looking into the face of the batsman there. No idea. But he's an ump.

0: you know, they're different.
1: Queensland 5'1", 187. Esther Hazen steaming in from the northern end, right arm just short of a good length, and just defended back onto the leg side for no run. So they're being patient here, aren't they, Wayne Clark? The, as you mentioned, the wicket of Wiebgen will be crucial, but either one, and they're well and truly into the bowlers.
0: Yeah, in Queensland, I think these two realise the importance of this as well. I mean, they've got to keep scoring. They've got to be looking for the ones and pushing hard for the twos. And there will be loose balls. You've got to put it away, but they're trying to consolidate here. And now, Kerr just going across. Obviously, maybe he's picked something up off the... maybe someone's sprig. Looked as though that he had something in his hand to hand the umpire.
1: Esther Hazen, right arm over, steaming in. Again, defending backward. It's Queensland and Kerr for no run into the offside this time.
0: Yeah, he's had a pretty good start to his career, Esther Hazen, but this is one of the most impressive little spells I've seen from him. Came on when the scoring was frantic from a Queensland point of view, and he got straight into a good line and a good length. And the thing that he ended up doing was he beat the Queenslanders for pace and a couple of deliveries, and suddenly started peppering with short deliveries as well.
1: Esther Hazen to Kerr, short again, ducking out of the way, not interested in playing a shot to it, which will be a good result for WA, who at this stage you would suggest on top after a big partnership from a couple of the Queenslanders. 5 for 187 after 29 overs.
0: The decision Turner's got to make is that Couch is having a break. The young fella Quiggin probably might not be the one at the moment. Esther Hazen maybe bowl another one or two, which leaves him three. That means who does he bring on next? Is it Agar, Malachek?
1: Elliot beats Wiebgen here, and the keeper couldn't control the ball. It just pops off his gloves down a fine leg.
0: It's just Byers, luckily. There was no bat or anything in that nature of there, but... yeah, so you've got to get a few more overs out of Agar and Malachek. Do you try and hope that Wiebgen gets out before you bring them on? If another wicket fell, you probably would bring him in very quickly to try and get through a few cheap ones.
1: Wiebgen on 87, Kerr facing up on 4 off 20 balls. Elliot in from the Lily Marsh stand end. Right arm over the wicket. Short pull, no man there, it's going to drop short at a square leg position, and the man was out deep, did not carry anywhere near him.
0: This is only it's the 30th over, so still plenty of cricket to play. 20 overs left. They don't want to see them bowled out. It's the last thing the Queenslanders want, is to see themselves bowled out on a wicket like this, with an outfield like this.
1: Five for 189 as Elliot steams in. It's clipped again out down to between square leg and fine leg, and it goes over the boundary with a couple of bounces for 4.
0: Nice shot. Nice control. He didn't try and hit it hard. He just went across, swiveled on that back foot, and just rolled the wrists around and guided that, knowing that any time, any way you get it, you know, any middle on that with this outfield, it just raced between those two men in the deep, but backward square and fine leg. Lovely controlled shot by Hugh Wiebgen.
1: It's a 91 now. He does the same thing. This one's got a little bit more depth on it, but it doesn't carry to the fielder in the deep. And they just get a single. So he moves to 92. And he's looking at holding up his end of the Queensland batting 11's lineup. He's been terrific so far, but he just needs partners here at the end to make sure they've got a super competitive score on the board from a Queensland perspective. Mitch Marsh making a change.
0: just to see if any people on their way home from work may drop in and just have a little watch.
1: Elliot on the pads, just clipped in a mid-wicket for no run.
0: Maybe the presence of Mitch Marsh may make people think, oh, not a bad way to just before on the way home and just drop in down the Wacker and
1: go see the Australian captain.
0: The big fella will be opening. So, you know, getting around 60s or whatever it might be. And what's the big bison?
1: Worse things to do than that as Elliot steams into Kerr, who's backward and defending back toward the bowler, who followed up well to prevent any runs. And that's going to be the end of the over. Queensland 5 for 194 on the Kennard Tyres scoreboard.
0: It's steady over there from Elliot. Yes, the figures of 2 for 30. 8 off his 5 overs. Been a handy, looks like he's going to be a handy acquisition to WA cricket. Did well in the first, batted pretty well in one of the first one days and did a good role playing exercise in the Shield games, and I think he's going to be a handy cricketer.
1: Esther Hazen just jumping on top of it and clipping it down to third man. Miss Wybken.
0: Sixth over for Esther Hazen. Plenty of chat between him and Turner. Obviously, you know, what the field they want, what delivery he's going to bowl. Gets pretty specific in this type of game these days.
1: Charging in from the northern end. Good length ball, which defended well to a man at short point. No run.
0: It's interesting because in the Shield game, he struggled a little bit with his line. He was a bit two sides of the wicket. But today, he's just been really at that off stump, in that channel. When he bowled the bouncer, again, it hasn't varied from that channel. The batsman has to take the risk to hit it outside the eye line if they wanted to go over mid-wicket. It's been a very, very impressive performance.
1: Esther Hazen, right arm over to Kerr, who's backward and defending for another dot to the offside. He's bowling well, isn't he?
0: Yeah, no, it's been a very, very good spell. Still got plenty of work to do, but he still will be definitely there at the end, one would think. Him and Couch. WA desperate for that little breakthrough now.
1: Can Esther Hazen get his third? Short ball and ducking out of the way. Kerr not interested. So they've been a lot more patient since they lost those couple of wickets in that Esther Hazen over earlier in the day. As long as they don't have a monster score to chase, they're not conceding as many runs as they did in the first 15 overs. I dare say they'd be happy with this, wouldn't they, Wayne Clark?
0: Oh, I think they're happy the way they've come back. They've still probably let them get away, but they've been able to drag it back. What they need now is another quick wicket and get into the bowlers.
1: Esther Hazen, Fuller, driving, well fielded, brilliantly in the covers.
0: And an Alicek.
1: Yeah, diving to his right.
0: Oh, the thing of youth, isn't it? Just to be able to move like that.
1: It'd be nice. You were doing it once upon a time, Wayne Clark.
0: Oh, yeah, I don't know
1: I
0: about
1: certainly
0: that.
1: Never was. Seen some terrific fielding and some not so terrific fielding from the West Australians today.
0: Yes, I mean,
1: it's been a mixed bag.
0: Wybgen is one, you know, dropped on 3 at second slip.
1: Esther Hazen to Kerr, who's just defending solidly, back to the bowler for no run. And that is the end of the 31st over. Queensland are 5 for 195. Jacob Landsmeer to make his way back into the commentary box right after this.
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4: Hugh Wibkin trying to navigate the 90s. He's 93 at Queensland, 5 for 195. Thanks, Jimmy. As we wait to see whether Hugh can get to a century. Already has one against WA in this format. Still finding his way in first-class ranks, but certainly a powerful hitter of a cricket ball. He faces Elliott, and he's taking on the short ball and missing. There's two men out, but he was trying to hit that over mid-wicket rather than over square leg where the fielders are patrolling. Dot ball. It's got a little quiet. Way in the last few overs. Queensland looking to conserve for the back half of this innings.
0: Yeah, the loss of those wickets in that middle there, those three wickets have put them on the back foot, and you can see a change in tactics from Wibkin, you know, especially when, you know, he lost McLaughlin. He's just got to really be there right deep into this innings.
4: Mid on a mid offer up. He's
0: that's a wide.
4: Bowling a bouncer down leg side. Umpires don't agree with Wayne's perspective on that one. Goes in the book as a
0: down leg side. Yeah, it's just about everything.
4: They're certainly utilising their short balls in each over, though. They've realised.
0: They only allowed one in per over, supposedly.
4: Above shoulder
0: above
4: height.
0: Above shoulder yeah. height. But, they've teased them a bit. They've used it well, but, I mean, it's been a superb tactic. I mean, since they've started that, they've got control back of the game. You know, they were hitting through length balls, weren't they? They were just taking them on.
4: Elliott, wide outside off stump
0: that's
4: and slashed
0: shot.
4: Away by Wibkin. Beautifully placed, wide of backward point, wide of the two fielders out on the boundary. Deep third, deep backward point coming around. And that takes him to 97. 5 for 199.
0: He's definitely a talent. Yeah, he's definitely got the timing, the stroke play, the variety that he can do. Sometimes his own worst enemy because he just wants to score 15 every over sort of thing. But here he's controlling what he's done, but he's still played some beautiful cricket shots and he's still scoring quickly.
4: And he's a boundary away from three figures as Elliott bowls to him and he works it away past mid-wicket. This could be it. He's put this into a gap. They're going to get at least two. And Hugh Wibkin's running back for the third. That's a wonderful knock. Hugh Beauty. Triple figures for the young right-hander. He's second against WA. He takes off his helmet. Sort of taps his shoulder blade with his bat. As he looks to the change rooms, hugs his teammate in Hayden Kerr. And that's an excellent innings. It also brings up the 200. A tuck off the legs for three through mid-wicket, getting Hugh Wibkin to his third one-day 100, Wayne Clark, his second of the season, and his second against WA.
0: And he's only 21, is that right? 21?
4: Out of
0: he's a talent. Captained the under-19s and impressed a lot of people with his leadership. And
4: Elliott now to Kerr, and he drives into a gap in the offside. This will be runs. One, and they'll come back for the second. So the scoreboard is moving again. And Elliott, who could easily have had Wibkin. Wibkin was dropped on three. And that's proved to be a very costly mistake from Ashton Turner, who's normally a very safe catcher. That's cost them currently 97 and counting. Wibkin 100. Kerr is 9. At the end of the over, 5 204 on the Kennards High scoreboard.
0: Yes, it's it'd be interesting to see. We've just been discussing with Jimmy. Just one wicket, really. Get one wicket, things could turn again. But Kerr's just got to support Wibkin. You know, so
4: fielders are all
0: important partnerships.
4: Square of the wicket, which tells you where this ball's going to be bowled. Wibkin crunches a square cut. and it's knocked down just behind point by Agar, who's been in the hot spot.
0: 18 overs still to go, and if you just let's just go four and over, there's still around the 270 mark, and they'll go a lot if they're able to bat through. They'll be going a lot quicker than that. So 300 still, 320 is still their target.
4: Just need one more big partnership. Wybken on an even 100. 5 for 204, wide outside the off stump, full in length. Wybken drives square for one and one only. Halachek out there with a good return from the deep in front of the scoreboard. 5 for 205. Wybken 101, Curry 7. Earlier, Clayton a duck, Lovell 6, Burden 67, Bryant a duck, McLaughlin 10. Mr. Hazen in his seventh over on a day where bowlers have gone around the whacker. He has 2 for 17. Right arm over the wicket from the northern end. There's another short ball, which has been a feature of his effort today. Right at the top of middle and leg, and so underneath it goes Kerr.
0: That's his one for the over.
4: Australia still without a wicket.
0: Now, was that McLaughlin, was he the one that was pretty upset with the umpires?
4: No, that was Bryant.
0: Bryant was it?
4: Unhappy, thinking that the ball was above shoulder height and should have been called for the third or second above shoulder height for the over, which should have been a no ball. Wasn't called, and he had to go on his way. Esterhazen, the successful bowler on that occasion, maybe slightly pace off. Kerr tries to turn through the leg side, gets in a bit of a pickle, and just nudges it away to Whiteman at mid-wicket. Agar's warming up at backward point, so I think we'll see him in a minute.
0: But he hit it.
4: Yes,
0: so,
4: but it's still above shoulder height, according to his view. It doesn't matter if the batsman hits the ball above shoulder height, it's still above shoulder height when it bounces.
0: Well, if the ball's wide and I reach outside and hit it, and I hit it straight to point, I'm out.
4: But that's a wide.
0: But it's a wide. Yeah. Well, that's what they're saying, it's a wide.
4: But this, no, a no ball. It's a no ball if you bowl too many above shoulder height and a no ball.
0: Oh, okay, so banged it's not in, where it was
4: yep.
0: for a wide. Okay.
4: Banged in short and spliced by Kerr over the top of the man who's catching just behind square leg. Marsh has been there a couple of times for that particular shot, and the ball's just eluded him.
0: So it's like the waist high one
4: yep.
0: above that. So they're saying there was a one earlier in the over. Or
4: yeah, he'd already utilised his short ball above shoulder height yep. for the over.
0: Okay.
4: And so it should have been a no ball.
0: Gotcha.
4: But not called. Umpires deemed that either that ball wasn't above shoulder height or that he hadn't utilised his short balls above shoulder height earlier in the over. Esterhazen bowls to Wybken. That one whizzes through to the keeper. That signalled okay. So end of the over. 5 for 206, Wybken 101, Curry's 8. New Wybken has had a wonderful start to this new domestic season. More from Wayne Clark later. He'll make way for Peter Clough to return. From a WA Tasmanian fast bowler, started at New South Wales. Saw the light, came over. So Agar is back into the attack. He'll bowl the 34th over from the southern end. Wybken 101, Kerr 8. Just the bowlers to come. Patterson, haven't seen a lot of him with the bat. Schwepson's a bit of a hit and miss. He'd be good for a little cameo at the end. And Whitney and Straker don't have great credentials. But what they do have, Peter Clough, is pace. Patterson, Whitney and Straker later. I think we'll enjoy watching them bowl. They'll get the ball through at a decent clip. Welcome back to you.
5: Thanks, Jacob. Now, this is going to be an interesting spell from Agar because they need to find another six overs somewhere.
4: Not far away from a drinks break either as Kerr just turns Agar through the vacant square leg region for a single to start a new spell. 5 for 207 on the Kennards High scoreboard, the Bulls.
5: So between Malachek, Agar and Quiggin, they've bowled 14. They need to get 20 out of them.
4: Yes.
5: So they've got to find... You know, do they go back to Quiggin? He's been pretty expensive. I'll be hoping that Agar can get through fairly unscathed.
4: Wybken just pats it quietly away to mid-wicket. He's 101. He's only faced 82 balls. It's been a fine innings. WA'd love to prize him out. Open up the lower order. Another flat delivery from Agar and punched along on past the bowler for a single.
5: he just can't, he can't afford to play those, you know, step hits straight down the ground for six that he might have played earlier in the innings, because he just can't afford to get out. He knows there's only bowlers left.
4: Averaging just under 68 in this form of the game. Bit of spin there for Agar. Really took the pace off it. Kerr had a lot of time to think. Just played it quietly away on the offside. Doesn't score a run.
5: Now, when we were off air, yes, there was a bit of a question about why the umpire changed his position.
4: Played into the offside for a single by Kerr. Just fought a point. One more.
5: Because he was at square leg and he changed over to point. Now, I don't know for certain, but there were two behind square and there was a man deep right on square. I'm guessing he wanted to be on the offside so that he could judge that more easily.
4: Wybken drives with a flourish. Agar flighting the ball. Wybken happy to take it all the way along the ground for a single.
5: Rather than standing a square leg and having to turn around all the time and then look back. And if it wasn't that, I have no idea why he did it.
4: That's the over, and the players are going to take a refreshment. So we are due a drinks break. 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
1: Jimmy Williams and Peter Clough with you from the Wacker Ground as we come out of the drinks break, and they finally have got their man here, WA. Long, high, in the air, out to sort of deep square, and it was in the air for a long time, and a simple catch for Hilton Cartwright out there. And that means WA are going to be into the tail, and they're well on top here after earlier today. Coffee, we thought they were going to be chasing 300 plus in the back half of this bowling innings. They've been terrific to put the clamps on.
5: Yeah, look, they've picked up wickets, particularly from this end, slowed the run rate, and getting that last wicket of Wybjin, that is That's exactly what they wanted. You know, I mentioned earlier that if they were able to break through, they could possibly bog Queensland out rather than worry about what their total is at the end. And at 6 for 210?
4: Yep.
5: I need new glasses.
4: No, you've got it.
5: I seriously need new glasses.
4: Well, they're working. You've got it right.
5: Yeah, 210. I couldn't tell if it was a 10 or a 6. Here comes Brodie Crouch.
1: Couch comes in, defended, or thinking about a run and taking on two fielders there in the covers. Was definitely would have been impossible to get through without being run out.
5: Yeah.
1: Patterson trying to get off the mark early.
5: I had Brodie crouching rather than couching, but that's it. Yeah. Yeah, I got that wrong.
1: Would you rather crouch or couch?
5: Oh, no. I think his name's Couch. What? I think we should just call him what he is.
1: He's definitely Couch.
5: He's definitely Couch.
1: I think most people would rather couch than crouch, Cloffy.
5: Oh, yeah, I'd definitely prefer Couch. I've got a new one, actually, a new couch.
1: Yeah, rightio.
5: Yeah, it's got all the electronics
1: all
5: on it.
1: All the bells and whistles?
5: Yeah, like it's fantastic.
1: You deserve it, mate. Couch comes in from the northern end, short and down leg side to be a wide. They've called these all day, and they won't change now.
5: No. Nah.
1: It's a little bit errant, given you've just got out the informed batsman who's made a century, Coffey, isn't it, to then bowl short and wide and give away sundries down leg side. I've never understood that.
5: Yeah, the problem is I think the bowlers, you know, you have success with a tactic, and the short ball is what's got them through. I mean, Albert's got two off short balls. Couch just picked that one up off a short ball. And it lets you get this ball.
1: Couch to Patterson, beating the bat outside off. Keeper fumbled it, but it didn't quite carry, and he didn't hit it anyway. So he's very close to being an edge.
5: Yeah. It's kind of hard to not go to the tactic that's got your wickets. You know, it's hard to kind of go, oh, no, now I've got a different player. Now I've got to pitch the ball up and, you know, try and get him to nick one off, particularly when you've got no grippers.
1: So he's got a deep fine leg, deep square leg.
5: And a deep third.
1: So Couch is coming in short, and he just gets out of the way of it. Patterson, who's yet to get off the mark. He's got Kerr there on 10 from 35 balls. 6 for 211, Queensland.
5: Yeah. Personally, I think they should now change the tactic and go, all right, we're going to try and bowl them out now. You know, they've got down... Only thing is we don't know much about Patterson. We don't know whether he can bat or not.
1: Guess we're about to find out.
5: Yeah, that's true. We are about to find out.
1: He's on strike. Facing Couch, who comes in from the northern end short again. That's going to be a wide, isn't it?
5: And a no ball.
1: Ball. Yeah.
5: That's a no ball.
1: Yeah.
5: Gone. That's the one Jacob has been waiting for. Too many above shoulder height.
1: This is... cleared Patterson by a long way.
5: Yeah, couldn't have got that with a stepladder. And
1: so there's the signal for the free hit?
5: Yeah, well, it's a free hit because it's a no ball. It's not just a wide.
1: So where do you go here, Cloffy? You expect this to be short again?
5: No, I think he needs to pitch it up.
1: Right. So a free swing here for Ollie Patterson. Yeah,
5: just back of a length, not too full.
1: Try and get off the mark. He backs away. He missed it.
5: Yeah.
1: He followed him well. Couch on the free hit to make sure it was a dot ball.
5: Yeah, back of a length. It's kind of where you bowl. I was talking to H.D. Ackerman the other day, and he was saying that he's had a statistician look at the lengths of bowlers in T20s, 50 overs, and you know, longer form games. And I'll let you get this ball from Brodie Couch.
1: Over the wicket from the northern end, short of a leg.
5: Oh, well bowled.
1: And just defended well. It was well played to nudge it down to third man.
5: And he was saying that the most successful length for long form game is 6 to 8 metres. The most successful length for 50 over games is 6 to 8 metres. And the most successful length in T20s is 6 to 8 metres.
1: Oh.
5: So nothing's actually changed. That most successful length is still
1: the same
5: for the quicks.
1: That's interesting.
5: Yeah, it is interesting. He said he had a statistician. I don't know where he said. Maybe I think he said Sri Lanka or
1: somewhere.
5: Had a
1: look at the data.
5: Yeah, who actually went through all the data, and that's what it's telling them.
1: Bowling change from the southern end at the Lily Marsh stand. End of the ground. Ashton Agar's back into the attack.
5: Yeah, they need to get some overs out of Ashton.
1: He's going to go left arm around the wicket. It's full and try to be punched through the covers. Chance for a run out. No. Well run. He's pulled up a little ginger coming through here. Ooh, from the non-striker's end.
5: Yeah, well, both of these bowlers, so neither of them would want to get injured. That might have been interesting if it had hit the stumps directly rather than going to the keeper.
1: Kerr and Patterson out there. Patterson on one and Kerr on 10. Agar, left arm round, straight, and then punched through the covers. There's a man out in the deep. It'll just be a single.
5: Yeah, West Australians won't mind this. What they don't want is boundaries. You know, the odd single here, that's neither here nor there. It's cut the boundaries out now.
1: Agar rips one in, it's straight again, and sort of trying to cut it away awkwardly. Goes to gully for no run.
5: Yeah, that, you know, dots are handy, but the most important thing now is no boundaries.
1: Agar, straight.
5: Well bowled.
1: Well defended. Good cricket all round. Nice and clean.
5: Yeah, yeah.
1: Coming in from the Lily Marsh stand end. Been a terrific day. Nice and warm here in Perth. Today is Agar back to the top of his mark and again through the cover, but there's cover there preventing any runs from coming. So this is good bowling from Ashton Agar. Bowling to his field,
5: yeah,
1: which is adjusted now.
5: You know, not bowling the loose ball, and he set the man back just in case.
1: This one straight again, and they move the man out, and they take the easy single on off for Queensland.
5: Yep.
1: Patterson.
5: But WA are happy with that. That's three off the over. They can keep that run rate at that level. This is a manageable total to chase. I thought at one stage they might have been able to bowl them out for 250 if they kept getting wickets, and it's still possible. They're 216, so still... that's still a possibility, but they would need to take a couple of wickets fairly quickly.
1: So that single means Patterson will keep the strike at the end of the over. Queenslander 6 for 216. And Couch will charge in from the northern end of the ground here. Right arm over. Short of a length. Edging. Great. Oh, he dropped it. I was about to say great catch diving to his right. But at the crucial moment, it popped out of the glove. It would have been a terrific keeper's catch. He was aware to it. He jumped. He had it. And it spilt out.
5: Yeah. Yeah, look. He had to go a long, long way to get to that. Sometimes they stick. Sometimes they don't. But you just wonder with the tail enders in, is it time to have a gripper? Like, you know, if you want the batsman... if you want the bowler to bowl in that channel... you want him to be rewarded if they get a nick.
1: Oh, he did a terrific effort getting there. Just didn't quite sit in the bit of the glove where you want it to as a keeper. This one's full down leg side. It's chipped through down to fine leg.
5: Did he touch that or is it a leg by?
1: Let's see what the umpire thinks.
5: No.
1: Might have got some bat on it.
5: Yeah.
1: It dipped late on him, didn't it? Toward his feet.
5: I thought it might have hit him on the foot, but no, he got a bat to it.
1: Oh, it was on the verge of being a great keeper's catch.
5: That would have been a spectacular keeper's catch if he managed to hang on.
1: Just went early, Cloughy, because I thought
5: he had it.
1: I knew he got there, but he just didn't hang on to it. Couch charges in short. Oh, it got up on him quick. That I can't believe how much height came off it once it hit the deck. Walks away from the crease to reassess what he's doing.
5: Yeah, Brody Couch has got a little bit of extra pace and a little bit of extra bounce. I would say in this setup, Albert's probably the quickest, and then Couch.
1: Kerr facing up to Couch. In from the Inverarity stand end here at the Wacker. Right arm over short. Thought about it. Pulled the bat out of the way at the last moment.
5: I tell you what, they're making sure that they're making full use of their allowable bounces.
1: Yeah.
5: Yeah, they're not going a single over without bowling one.
1: That ball got big on Kerr Quick a couple ago. He was surprised.
5: Yeah.
1: Bounce in the wicket.
5: Yeah, as I said, he's got a bit of extra pace, Couch. That's what they got him here for. You know, just be able to bowl just a little bit more rapid when they need it.
1: He's in over the wicket. It's wide outside off stump and short. And the batsman cannot cash in. Dot ball.
5: Yeah, particularly when, you know, when Lance or Richardson aren't around. So, you know, when they had Gannon and Kelly, it was handy to have someone that was just a bit more zip. Now, of course, they've got Albert, Heem, Richardson, Lance. Might find it hard to fit them all in one team. Well, and then Paris, who just swings it every which way but loose.
1: Couch coming in from the northern end. Right arm over the wicket, short.
5: That's
1: ducks
5: right
1: out the way.
5: Oh.
1: They're going to say there's no issue with it. Queensland batsman's going to call, I think, for some... Is he calling for some new gloves here, Kerr? Yeah, I think he is. At the end of the over, Queensland 6 for 219.
5: How many is that Couch has bowled? He's bowled 8. I think according to the scoreboard.
1: Couch is having a chat with a couple of... Is he just calling for some water, is he? Or does he want a glove?
5: Oh, Kerr.
1: Sorry, it's Kerr, yep.
5: Yeah.
1: He's getting some treatment on his right hand, so...
5: Maybe that one
1: that
5: did get
1: the one
5: bit,
1: that,
5: yeah.
1: That was the one that got big on him halfway through that over, where he sort of didn't jump backward, but...
5: Yeah, where it bounced a bit more.
1: He was certainly surprised at the velocity that it hit him at. And he's having a chat to the Queensland trainer here. And at the end of the 37th over.
5: I think he's okay, though. He's holding a bottle in one hand and he just fist pumped the trainer with the other, so I don't think he's in too much trouble.
1: After 37 overs, Queensland are 6 for 219 on the Kennard Tyre scoreboard. And Kennard, to make your job easy.
5: Yeah, and this scoring rate's really slowed, hasn't it, over the last... Well, basically, since Albert got those two wickets, it's slowed down. That's probably going to be the pivotal moment in this innings. That over from Albert Esterhazen. Yeah, it's good to have Kennard's scoreboard back in. We haven't had them for a couple of years and missed them. We've always got to cart the scoreboard, of course, get it to the ground.
1: Ashton Agar, left arm around, just clipping it down to trying to get it past short fine leg. They scamper through for a single.
5: That is Albert. He's a bit slow to get moving then, Albert, but he got there.
1: Lands it a bit awkwardly, and he's sort of moving his left hip and knee awkwardly, but he's okay. He's trying to shake it off.
5: Yeah, I think he might have a little graze on the knee or something.
1: Agar loops this one up a little bit more with some flight, punch to cover for no run.
5: And he's got that. He's actually pulled the. He might have spiked himself or something. He's
1: uncomfortable.
5: Yeah, he's got one trouser leg hooked up.
1: Agar left arm around straight, hit on the pad. It was drifting down leg side. Half an appeal was withdrawn pretty quickly.
5: He's also picking at an elbow, so maybe he's grazed that.
1: He's pulling his. He's got his pants up around his knee. Now he's got it back down. Agar slashed away out to long off for a single by Kerr.
5: But this is important for West Australia, that Agar continues to be able to bowl with the odd single, lots of dots, no boundaries. This allowed them to get through those extra six overs.
1: Oh, plenty of flight on this one. He's ripped through him. He's bowled him. Well bowled, Ashton Agar. And Patterson's got to go. Not sure if he chopped it on or if it just beat him for pace. But it's well bowled from Ashton Agar.
5: Almost yorked himself, I think, then. He looked like he was trying to sweep or almost kind of slog sweep it and missed it, went under the bat. I'd like to see that again on the replay. The replay is about two balls behind, so we've got a bit of time. We can continue to look at the game.
1: He tried to slog sweep him, didn't he? Sort of mid-wicket. Esterhazen, in the meantime, is getting some treatment on his left knee / shin by the trainer.
5: He looks like he's going to come off.
1: He's definitely not 100%, Albert Esterhazen.
5: What's he doing down there? He's leaving the ground. He might have spiked himself or something.
1: Chopped it on. So it didn't quite beat him for pace,
5: right,
1: Agar.
5: Okay.
1: But well, he was certainly flirting with it. Even the ball before, you could tell, had a bit of extra flight. And Agar wanted him to take him on. And he's lost his wicket. He's got to go back to the shed.
5: Yeah, and look, you know, I said there was a possibility of 250. And it's getting more and more likely, isn't it? 7 for 221. And we know that, you know, Swepson's no great shakes with the bat. And then Whitney in company.
1: Agar in again. Defended straight back to him from middle stump. A successful over for Ashton Agar and WA. Queenslander 7 for 221.
5: Yep. That's a great result from West Australia, given from where they were.
1: I was about to ask you, actually, what would Queensland be hoping to get to from here?
5: Well,
1: Coffee? Like, what's
5: they would be really happy if they could get to 300. I don't think they're going to get to 300. I think now, you know, they're really. Oh no, this is who they sent in. Straker. Swepson's going to bat last. So
1: it's a little bit of a raffle at the end, and then awkward looking shot trying to whip it over the keeper. Straker's jumped up above the captain today.
5: Yeah, I thought he was going to bat 10 or 11, so at the moment they've got Swepson at 11. But what's happened now is you've got into the bowlers and the quicks are just a bit quick for them, and it's their reflexes are not what a top-flight batsman's are, and so they're just struggling to move the run rate along.
1: Couch full.
5: Oh.
1: Got over the top of the man at mid-off, and
5: that's
1: it will
5: four.
1: Go to the boundary for four runs. Handy runs for Queensland at this stage of the innings. Wasn't perfectly timed, but there was enough intention in it to make sure it got over the man. And Couch a little bit disappointed as Ashton Turner goes to have a chat with his paceman.
5: Yeah, just a little over pitch that. This is where WA, this is what they need to cut out. Cut out boundary balls at the end.
1: Couch to strike a short. He pulled out of the short, just sort of poked it down to third man. Three fielders converge on it like a triangle. They thought about.
5: Yeah, that was a bit of poor running there. Should have got two there. Now it'll be interesting to see what Straker's ability is like against Couch. Just Couch, I think this is his final over, isn't it? No.
1: No, he's still got one more after
5: still
1: this.
5: Still one more after this. So I suspect he'll bowl out.
1: Couch comes in from the northern end. Right arm short or into the ribcage area. Well pushed to square leg.
5: Yeah, that just got big on him in a hurry, which is not what the tail enders like.
1: So Kerr and Straker out there at the moment.
5: Straker yet to get off the mark.
1: You've only just joined us. 100 for Hugh Wibgen. Two sixes and 12 fours. The leading run scorer for the visitors today. 7 for 226 Queensland. Trying to put a score on the board after being sent in by West Australia. Down leg side.
5: Wide.
1: No bat on it. It will be a wide.
5: There's been a few sundries from the West Australians.
1: That'll take the total to 17, Coffee, for today.
5: Yeah, that's a few. I couldn't tell whether the scoreboard already had it up or... because there is 17 showing, but they got there pretty quickly.
1: Did. Couch trying to find a second wicket on the afternoon. Right arm short, ducking out of the way. It wasn't going to really go over the helmet.
5: Yeah, that wasn't all that short.
1: Just trying to avoid getting hit, I guess. And that's, like you mentioned, the difference between the reflexes of an opening or a top-order batsman versus guys who are bowling for a living, Loffy.
5: Yep, exactly. You know, they're kind of big and lumbering, if you like. So reflexes are slow, but it also takes a lot longer for the message to get from the brain to the limbs.
1: Couch right arm over, short and well defended for no run back to the bowler. And at the end of the 39th, Queensland 7 for 227.
5: Actually, medically, that's probably not true, but it's always a good thing to say. The big quicks do tend to take a little longer to do a few things.
1: Where did you spend most of your time in the order, batting?
5: Mostly number 11.
1: Mostly 11?
5: Mostly 11, yeah. Yeah, occasionally I'd go in not watchman, but mostly I was at number 11. That's only because they didn't have 12.
1: Did you enjoy batting?
5: Oh, I love batting, yeah. Just didn't last long.
1: But you were just better at bowling as Agar around the wicket zings one in?
5: Well, I think if I'd had to rely on my batting, I'd have struggled to get out of C-grade community cricket. Jacob thinks that maybe that's an exaggeration.
1: Straker faces Agar, try to whip him through cover for no run.
5: And it might have been E-grade community cricket.
1: My dad's taken a lot of cricket photos over the journey of...
5: Yep.
1: Myself and my brothers, as Agar comes in left arm round and it's come off the pads, I think, and going down leg for a leg by. But the best cricket photo I've ever seen is the one of Jacob Lansmere appealing at his local team.
5: For a leg by? For LBW?
1: Was it a wicket? I don't think it was a wicket. It's one of the... He's got limbs and fingers and arms going everywhere. It's one of the greatest photos I've ever seen, as Agar left arm around. He tried to dive right and defend it, but it's going to be a single. Yeah, can't believe that wasn't a wicket, JL. Was that for Willerton? His mighty Willerton. It was his junior cricket days.
5: Not even close, he reckons.
1: It's one of the best photos I've ever seen. It looks like it's been made with AI before AI was AI. As Agar left arm round, it's smashed along the ground to long off for a single.
5: Now, Ashton Agar's had an interesting day in the field. So he had to go across the field that one, and it went underneath his body and went for a single. He said two other occasions where he's been nutmegged and it's gone between his legs. And then, but he's also had some spectacular diving saves. He's having chocolates and boiled lollies day today.
1: Up and down like a yo-yo.
5: Yeah, up and down like that used to be a song, would you believe it? Up and down and round like a yo-yo.
1: Agar left arm round and punched again down to long off for one. So Queensland moved to 7 for 233. At the end of the 40th over, it's the end of Agar's 8th. He's got 1 for 36, going at 4.47. With Straker and Kerr at the crease for Queensland, who are doing well to just try and hang on and create a total here. And we've got a power play being taken by...
5: Okay.
1: Is it being taken by Queensland or being taken by WA? Doesn't really matter. It just means the field's going to change.
5: What?
1: Well, they're allowed. Oh, no, we're allowed the, more out.
5: No,
1: now.
5: We're in the last 10 overs.
1: In the last 10, which means you're allowed more out now. As Couch comes in short and punch through the gap brilliantly, couple of bounces down through gully, beats the two fielders who were trying to converge on it.
5: And that's Kerr.
1: That's a nice stroke.
5: Yeah, he can bat a bit. It's the others that we're interested in. They certainly wouldn't want to lose him. Albert Esterhazen's back on the field. If went off for maybe it was just a band-aid or something, he might have spiked himself. But he's back. Oh, he's got a little bandage on his arm, so yeah, maybe.
1: Couch to Kerr. Good length. Oh, was there an edge? Yes, there was. The appeal is claimed, and he's got to go. Good bowling, good comeback ball from Brody Couch. And to dismiss Hayden Kerr for 24.
5: And that's just in the normal channel. Just back of a length, off stump. He's just nicked that through the keeper. Jacob just showed me that picture that Jimmy was talking about. It's he looks like one of those Indian goddesses or whatever they are, with the legs, you know, and lots of arms. It looks
1: the extra
5: whatever they are. Yeah, yeah.
1: Now I'm not sure what's happening with the scoreboard at the ground today. They've got Kerr on 26, but he's definitely out on 24. He's edged through to the keeper.
5: Oh, his name's leaving, so they've got that sorted.
1: Yeah. Not sure if they've had some issues in there today. Did the lights have the lights stopped working in the old scoreboard, or they just don't push the button anymore?
5: No, they've got it.
1: They've definitely got it on the batsman.
5: Yeah.
1: But I'm not sure if it's been applied to the bowlers for the most part of the day.
5: Well,
1: that's okay.
5: Yeah.
1: It looks
5: like there's a light against Elliot and a light against Couch.
1: Mm.
5: It doesn't matter. But that's a wicket for Couch in any event.
1: He's got his second. 2 for 48 from 9.2. And he will be trying to, hopefully for his sake, add another one. WA well on top now. Straker and Swepson are out there. Couch comes in, right arm over the wicket, short of a length.
5: Oh.
1: Going back and nearly getting another edge was Couch. He knew he was close.
5: Yeah, Swepson didn't seem to enjoy the quicks in the Shield game, I've got to say. He was far more comfortable when the pace was lower. Let's put it that way.
1: 8 for 236 here, Queensland.
5: Now that total of 250 I was talking about is looking even more possible, isn't it? They could go bang bang.
1: Oh, they could get there. They've just got to be patient. They've still got
5: plenty of overs.
1: The best part of 10 overs as Couch comes in short. Try to half pull it, half bunt it into mid wicket.
5: Didn't really move the body at all. It was just like a swipe.
1: Swat, yeah.
5: You know, there's a fly in front of me, I'll get that.
1: Didn't commit to the shot, which means he didn't hit it. It's a dot ball, which will be great.
5: I think.
1: And happy for Brody Couch.
5: I think it would be worthwhile bowling one that's going to hit the stumps right now.
1: Attack the stumps.
5: Oh, attack the stumps right this minute, because he doesn't look overly happy.
1: 8 for 236. Couch coming in from the northern end. Right arm over. Short. Edge. There's an appeal and he's gone. And the batsman can't believe it. It's shaped away late. Did he hit it? I'm not convinced he's hit it. The umpire's finger's gone up and Couch convinced him enough to give him out.
5: Well,
1: two wickets in the over.
5: Couch just ran down the pitch as if that was regulation. It'd be interesting to see that again on the replay.
1: Yeah, I'm not sure he hit that.
5: Look,
1: shaped away late, but Couch was convinced, so.
5: It sounded like there must have been a noise. So, anyway, look, he hasn't really challenged the ball much at all, Swepson. He was out there, and it was basically a feast of play and misses.
1: So Swepson's going to depart. The captain today for a duck.
5: And now 9 for 230 odd. That's an amazing recovery from the West Australians. They were looking, staring down the barrel of 400, and they are going to bowl Queensland out, it would look Looks like it.
1: Just waiting on the replay here in the replay centre.
5: Yeah,
1: just loading up.
5: Well, it's gone all... It's frozen on us at the moment.
1: We'll get there. We'll get there. We've got faith in it.
5: Yeah, it's buffering a little.

0: is about to rejoin you in the commentary box. He'll be with you right after this.
1: When the pressure's on, you need equipment that shows up. 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
3: Wickets really have fallen in clumps today. Thanks, Stewie. 9 for 236, Queensland. Struck on the pad. Arm balls here for Mako. He's spearing the ball in. The last two at the crease. Doesn't want to give them any flight. Ball drops away on the offside. Whitney and Straker, the last pair. Cluffy, your 250 prediction, you might have gone overs.
4: I might have gone over. They might not even get 250. I thought it was pretty brave predicting 250 at the time.
3: Tossed up from Akar a little bit more this time, and Straker just dribbles it down the long on. There was no force in that shot, but he gets a single. 9 for 237.
4: Now Brody Couch has finished his 10 overs. What odds Big Albie from this end?
3: Provided he's okay after that little...
4: I think he just scratched himself.
3: Yeah, I think you're right. Yeah. I think you're right. He comes on. Not sure we see Quiggin again. He might have had his... lot for the day. Of course, if Agar can take a wicket here.
4: Oh, well, no one will be needed.
3: The end of the innings. Yeah. Too wide to the number 11, Whitney. No relation to Mike.
4: No. Oh, surprise, surprise. Big Albie's warming up. Yes. Like, how hard a call was that? You're going to bring your quickest bowler back to the number 10.
3: Whitney drives to long off. That was an all right shot. Maybe. Mike didn't have great credentials with the bat, but Tom looked okay there as he drilled it to long off.
4: Mike, Whitney.
3: Yeah. No relation, these two.
4: No, well, they're different states.
3: We mentioned this earlier in the Shield game. There's plenty of New South Welshmen who moved to Queensland. Single here to strike it, just helping around the corner. Queensland have got to bat these overs out now, Cluffy. There's eight overs to go. That single completes the over. But they're in danger of leaving 48 balls out there.
4: Oh, absolutely. Yeah, they could well and truly leave those eight overs, as you suggest. That's 42 gone, so there's 8 to go. They won't leave 48. They might leave 47, but...
3: Well, here's Albert.
4: Yeah, I think Albert will be bowling straight and fast.
3: 7 overs, 2 for 18, and he turned the day around, because if you've just joined us, Queensland were 3 for 100, or 2 for 149, then 3 for 149, then 4 for 149.
4: Yeah, he's...
3: Two wickets in an over.
4: He has definitely been the difference with the attack. He broke this game apart.
3: Let's see if he can claim the last wicket. He's bowling here to Straker, and he gets, rather unsurprisingly, a short ball, but the bowler's down. The bowler's landed on his knees again. He'll need some more tape. He's got up a little hobble too. Albert Esterhazy, he's got a grin on his face, but that hurt. Got a mouthful of turf. So he went over in his follow-through.
4: The woes of being a fast bowler, eh? Yeah.
3: Was it Mark Wood, the English fast bowler? He's just retired, but he used to do that every time he bowled.
4: Oh, he used to do it a lot, that's for sure. Nathan Ellis did it a bit too. Yeah.
3: He's got a...
4: Bowlers that really put everything into their action.
3: Looks like he's got a Band-Aid or something under his right elbow, Esterhazy. He bowls here and defending into the offside. Quick single taken by Straker. Good running. Just dropping it into the offside. Got a response from Whitney. You're always a bit nervous when the last pair come together. The chance of a run out is likely. That was a well-judged single. 9 for 240, Queensland. They promised plenty more. Yeah. 3 for 149.
4: Yeah, the tail-enders are never fantastic between the wickets, but that's because they don't bat so much. They don't last too long.
3: They have such good communication when they're bowling together. You put the bat in their hands and they turn into lunatics.
4: No, it's...
3: Here comes Esterhazy, speaking of lunatics, and bowls a short rising delivery.
4: That's a bit harsh.
3: Whizzes through to the keeper. I mean it in a fast bowling term, not necessarily derogatory.
4: I think it's just that their judgment and their ability to react quickly is a bit less. And they tend to not be, you know, that great between the wickets. You know, they're big lumbering boys. They take 25 metres to get going. By then, they're past the stumps, you know.

0: Sticking up for your kind, Cluffy, I like that.
1: Well,
0: fast bowlers, they stick together.
1: I can't say I was that great between the wickets.
0: No, I'm going to dig up the scorecards.
1: Oh, Beaton, well bowled.
0: Outside off stump. Didn't well get bowled. In line there, Whitney. He was happy to stay a little leg side. Pushed at it. Lucky not to get a nick. 9 for 240 he's Queensland not, in the 43rd.
1: He did the same quiet as leg side as Swepson.
0: Well, we still haven't seen a replay. The replay screen's just it's knotted just, off.
1: Yeah, it's just needed a nappy.
0: It'll be back.
1: It'll be back, yeah.
0: Good game in progress here. I think Queensland have got a competitive score, but from where they were, they'll be disappointed.
1: Oh, WA should do this in a canter, just quietly.
0: 9 for 240, Esther Hazen, short rising delivery, forced into the offside, doesn't beat Agar, who's had a bit of everything in the field today. Tidies that up. Yeah, I worry, though, about if they lose early wickets. It's yep. not a lengthy batting order that WA have. Agar's batting at 7.
1: Yeah, but it's just, you're kind of typical one-day side. You're playing 6 batters, 5 bowlers.
0: I think these days that the balance has changed a little bit. You're often looking for a batsman who can bowl a bit. You almost want to play an extra batsman now, I think. Full.
1: Ooh,
0: oh,
1: well
0: he gave
1: bowled.
0: Up his stumps. Whitney, he was taking off for a single as he hit it back to the bowler. As Esther Hazen throws, misses. Good battle. End of the over. 9 for 240. Ooh. Esther Hazen has 2 for 19 in his from 8 overs.
1: Yeah, well bowled. He, as we've said a number of times, has been the difference today.
0: Likely prospect.
1: Yeah, look, I think Elliot is probably seen as the bowler who can bat a bit, and we know Agar can bat a bit. So, you know, 7-8, you've got kind of maybe another batter between the two of them.
0: WA struggled here against Tassie. They got knocked over for a very modest score. South Australia, they just got to what was probably competitive. Kieran Elliott has the ball. He's bowling from the southern end. Mitch Marsh helping out with the field placements a bit here, with Ashton Turner fielding a bit off. Geez, what a luxury. You bring back the Australian ODI captain, T20 captain. And he doesn't captain WA. He just goes and stands in the ring and can help out here and there. Here's Elliott looking for the final wicket. He bowls to Straker. Straker struck on the pad. It drops just behind point. Whitney was back out looking for the single. It wasn't on. 9 for 240 with Whitney 5. Straker 4 if you've just joined us. The highlight of this innings, Hugh Wibkins 103. His second 100 of the One Day Cup season. And Hugo Burton made 67.
1: 103. Dropped on 3. That's a very expensive drop.
0: Yeah, and there were a couple of other chances too. There was a missed run-out opportunity. There was another dropped catch from Alacek, although very difficult.
1: Oh, no, that was tough. That was tough. If he caught that, that would have been superb.
0: Elliott, shadows lengthening here. Football's clipped nicely. Away through the leg side here by Straker.
1: They'll get a couple.
0: And that's all they'll get as Malacek's onto the ball. Wearing Adam Voges, old number 32. Turns to the keeper.
1: Straker. He's not quite Straker, otherwise he could be in that movie.
0: What movie?
1: The one with Nielsen, you know?
0: Nielsen or Neeson?
1: Nielsen.
0: Leslie Nielsen.
1: Yeah, Leslie Nielsen.
0: Yes, now I know.
1: Flying high, whatever.
0: We got there eventually.
1: Yeah.
0: Here comes Elliot, tap towards backward point. There's no addition.
1: Yeah, was it a Straker? Wasn't he the captain or something? He was one of them anyway.
0: You're talking to two gentlemen who were born in the 90s. So
1: probably never never seen any comedy, have you?
0: No, I've seen your Leslie Nielsen series. I've seen the Naked Gun films. I've seen those. They just remade one with Liam Neeson, funnily enough,
1: but
0: last year.
1: Flying high with the over and under and...
0: I've got off track.
1: Bit of silliness. Yeah.
0: 9 for 244. Late in the innings, as you can tell, Elliott bowls to Straker. Straker chops the ball away to backward point. Agar tidies up. And the dot balls are plentiful here, the last pair at the crease. Whitney 3, Straker 6. Earlier, Clayton 0. Caught behind for a duck in the game second over. Lovell 6, Burden 67 as part of a 112-run partnership. 2 wickets in an over. Burden for 67, Bryant for no score. McLaughlin out for 10, Jordan Quiggins' first wicket for WA. Wiebgen 103, Patterson 7, Kerr 24, and Schwepson a rather controversial duck. Here's Elliott. Bangs it in short. It's top-edged. It's in the air, but it's going over the fielder at fine leg and all the way for six. Productive top-edge for Tom Straker. And it takes Queensland with inside of 250. Nine for 248. Genuine top-edge, but it soared over the boundary. And looking at the flags above the scoreboard, Cluffy, the breeze might have had something to do with that.
1: Yeah, I thought initially that was going to come straight down Big Albie's throat. But it just kept going and going and going. And all he did was just get it handed back and throw it back.
0: Andy runs. Nine for 248. Let's see if they test him out again. They do. Down leg side.
1: Oh, that's a wide.
0: And it is a wide on line.
1: It's 249. That's getting very close to the prediction.
0: You got the lotto numbers?
1: Yeah. If I had them, I'm sure I'd keep them to myself.
0: If you had them, you wouldn't be here.
1: Yeah, and I'd keep them to myself. I wouldn't be telling anyone if I knew in advance what they were going to be. Otherwise, everyone would be on it.
0: Very true. Luck of the draw.
1: Yep.
0: So partnership 13 for the 10th wicket. Just frustrating WA a little bit. Straker on 12 as Elliott bowls to him. Short rising ball. He tries to uppercut it. Tries to help it over the keeper. Intentional shot, but missed. Over bowled. Nine for 249.
1: I think I'd be trying to hit the stumps a little more than to the tailenders. You know, the bowling short tactic is fine to the batters because this is a flat deck. But when with the tail in, I think I'd just be bowling length balls, bowl roundabout off stump, back of a length, see if they can nick it off.
0: Esther Hazen bangs it in short, and this is helped over the top. This could be going for six. It is. Another six over the top of backward point. Width offered, and it's taken gleefully. Tom Whitney, that's a six. And the 250's up. Nine for 255. And that's, unfortunately, the byproduct of pace. Cluffy, you offer a bit of width. The batsman throws their hands at it. The ball flies away.
1: Yeah, I think sometimes the quicks just get caught in this. This is what we've done for 20 overs. And so this is what we're going to continue to do.
0: Mr. Hazen, oh, he gave his stumps up there. Whitney, and almost like a baseballer.
1: Yeah.
0: Swinging, trying to go over cover. He misses. Through to the keeper. Nine for 255.
1: And I know you don't want to treat... You don't want to say, oh, well, they're tailenders, so we're going to treat them differently and try and, you know, hit the stumps all the time. But occasionally hitting the stumps, but just bowling good back-of-a-length balls to the tail. They're going to nick it. Like, it's going to happen.
0: Does it happen, this ball? Esther Hazen. Another short and wide ball, and it's helped past the point umpire. He's on the offside rather than square leg. Protection back on the offside boundary, just a single. It's pretty easy to telegraph at the moment.
1: Yeah, whatever happens here, you've got to say that WA have really dug themselves out of a hole. They were looking in all sorts of trouble with Queensland moving along at two for plenty off not many overs.
0: Yeah, effectively two for 150.
1: Yeah, and then Big Albert's come on and gone bang, bang, and really slowed them down.
0: Was once considered a promising junior footballer, Esther Hazen. Now a very talented fast bowler. Bowls a short ball that whizzes over the right shoulder of the batsman through to the keeper. Nine for 256. Grew up down in the south of Perth. Was in the Peel Thunder development squad for football and was seen as a prospect after moving over from South Africa and taking up the Australian game, but chose cricket. I think the running joke is, Cluffy, that Geelong, who were interested in him a couple of years ago, call every year just to make sure he's still happy playing cricket. Certainly is right now, looking for the last wicket. Down leg side, it takes a deflection, it scurries through the keeper, and that's going away for four runs. Just a little bit of glove from Straker. It didn't carry to the keeper as he dove down the leg side.
1: Yeah, just a little bit of waywardness. Now, we saw a little bit of this in the Shield game, didn't we, where he was, you know, good at in parts and not so good. Today he's been very good. He's not had that issue, but just right at the death now, just struggling a little. Let's see if we can get this one online, roundabout off stump.
0: Esther Hazen, on middle and leg stump, angling in. And Straker tucks it in the leg side. Dot ball to finish an eventful over. 9 for 260, Whitney 8, Straker 16. This partnership's worth 24 between the big fast bowlers for Queensland.
1: Yeah, they've done well the last two. 260. Gone past my 250 turtle. Still, I'm not that far off at the moment. But there's still a few overs to go. There's still five overs left. Now, Ashton Agar's bowled nine. They've got three from Elliot. And one.
0: Elliot in his eighth over, full, driven up to mid-off, who's on the circle, which means a single is available and taken by Whitney.
1: We've got three from Elliot, one from Esther Hazen. So if Esther Hazen bowls this next over from this end, then Elliot won't be able to bowl all of his. They'll have to bowl someone else for a couple of...
0: Australia finally has a wicket in Durban.
1: Oh, have they? That's handy. Who's out?
0: Mulder.
1: Oh, okay. I was hoping it was the other fella.
0: Akram still in on 67. Back with Elliot. The bowls here. Short ball, top end.
1: That's out.
0: Into the deep. Fielder has to spot it. He does, and he takes it in front of his face. Only issue there was spotting it as it went high into the sky. But he kept his composure. Malachek takes the catch, and that's the end of the Queensland innings. Bowled out for 261 in the 46th over. Straker, a handy 16. WA need 262 to win. Elliot finishes with three wickets. Couch with three as well. A couple for Esther Hazen that open up the game as WA used the short ball to their advantage. And rather fittingly, with that in mind, Peter Clough, the last wicket fell to the short ball.
1: Yeah, it did. Yeah. The West Australian have used that. The West Australian bowlers used that short ball very, very well today. It's attacking the batsman and making them play that shot has been how they've broken themselves out of a situation where they were really struggling. Having said that, the early batsman played that short ball pretty well. It was just eventually they got through one and then the rest have struggled with it. To be honest, I think that's probably 30 less than par on this wicket.
0: Well, WA, the exciting part tonight, if you're coming down after work on a Tuesday, is the fact that Mitch Marsh will be opening the batting. Fresh off a really good white ball tour of South Africa and Zimbabwe. Looked in really good form. So if he gets going tonight, Peter Clough, it'll be worth the price of admission to come through the gates.
1: Oh, absolutely. Absolutely. Yes. That's the thing about this competition. You get someone of Mitch Marsh's calibre coming back and playing state cricket. This is a man who's, you know, and internationally a great player. He could come back here and destroy this game. Really looking forward to seeing that.
0: He'll be out there with Joel Curtis in about half an hour from now. So, the state of play for station sponsor McIntosh & Son. The team backing and machinery every single season. Find them on the Great Eastern Highway in Redcliffe. Mike Foskett and the team. Now, where would your hard-earned be, Cluffy, if you had $10 at the halfway point?
1: If I had $10, which... I don't have, but if I had $10, I would certainly have it on West Australia. I thought the Queenslanders started, even though they lost those first two wickets, they were going hard. When Burden and Wybjin were in, that they were pretty much tearing the West Australian attack apart and had WA on toast, and then Burden got out. And then the procession started, and that they just couldn't play the West Australian quicks bowling short. 260, I don't think is anywhere near enough. I think they should have scored 300 on that deck. Didn't look like it had much in it. If West Australia bats well, they should get these in the canter.
0: Well, we'll find out. The turnaround's a bit shorter than a lunch break in a Shield game. We're back in 26 minutes' time for the starters for WA Chase. They'll be needing 262 for victory. Thanks to Peter Clough, Wayne Clark, Jimmy Williams, Jacob Lansmere taking you back to the Sport FM studio where Noah Kendall's standing by with WA pursuing 262 for victory in the second innings of this one-day cup match. 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
9: Yeah, welcome back to Sport FM's Summer of Cricket. It's great to have your company here. My name is Noah Kendall, and the team are out there at the Wacker, and they're doing a hell of a job. Jacob Lansmere, Jimmy Williams, Peter Clough, and Wayne Clark getting the job done out there at the Wacker, calling all of the action between WA and Queensland in the one-day cup. Yeah, like I said, great to have your company here in the studio. Queensland, they were bowled out for 261. Couldn't complete their 50 overs. 45.2 overs they were bowled out in. A bit of a rollercoaster knock, it has to be said, for the Queensland Bulls team. A couple of early wickets, but then they steadied. The third wicket fell at 149 runs. So at that stage, they would have been feeling quite confident about the way the rest of the innings was going to play out. But then they lost a couple of quick wickets. I guess the standout for them with the bat was Hugh Wibgen, who hit a pretty impressive 103. Very impressive, as a matter of fact. 85 balls, 12 fours and 2 sixes. Strike rate of 121.18. So he was absolutely fantastic up the top, opening the batting there for Queensland. Hugo Burden was also very impressive with them. He hit 67 at an even higher strike rate, 49 balls, a strike rate of 136, 7 fours and 4 sixes. Those two were the standouts, but no one really went with them. Hayden Kerr hit 24. In terms of the rest of the order, Jack Clayton, he was opening with Wibgen. He got out for a duck. Angus Lovell out for 6. Max Bryant, he also got a duck. Dylan McLaughlin, 10 off 19. Hayden Kerr, who I mentioned, he was their third leading scorer, 24 off 51. Ollie Patterson, 7 off 15. Tom Straker, 16 off 23. a duck for Swepson, and then Tom Whitney with a 9 off 11 there at the end. A couple of late sixes, the tail wagged a little bit there for Queensland to get them up to a respectable total, but probably a little bit unders, as we just heard Cluffy say, maybe 30 runs or so short on this deck. The WA bowlers, Kieran Elliott was impressive with 3 for 57, but the best figure's Brodie Couch, 3 for 48 from his 10 overs. Albert Esterhuizen, he was 2 for 30. Ashton Agar got a wicket as well, 1 for 39. And Jordan Quiggin with 1 for 59 from 7 overs. So expensive, but able to get a wicket. Will Malishuk, 0 for 23 from 3 overs. So, yeah, they'll be pretty happy with the job that they did, the WA bowlers, restricting Queensland to 261. Can't wait to see Mitch Marsh in action, opening the batting. So watch out for some fireworks. It'll be a very exciting watch, I'm sure. The Aussie, the WA lineup, they would have said that already. But, yeah, Mitch Marsh up at the top. So can't wait to see him. Joel Curtis is listed to open. Sam Whiteman's there as well. Will Malishuk, Ashton Turner, Hilton Cartwright, Ashton Agar, Kieran Elliott, Brodie Couch, Albert Esterhuizen, and Jordan Quiggin. So can't wait to see how that 11 shapes up, whether they come out in that order or they shuffle the order around a little bit. We'll see how it goes in the second innings with WA needing 262 to win. Another one-day cup happening a bit earlier today happened over at Cricket Central. It was Tasmania up against New South Wales. Some rain around in this one affected the final total. The Tassie Tigers winning by 57 runs in the end on Duckworth Lewis. New South Wales bowled out for 158, and Tassie, they were bowled out for 203. So that's the result there. The Tassie team getting a win over at Cricket Central a bit earlier today. For Tassie, Will Prestwich led the way with the bat. He hit 71 off 56. And for New South Wales, their leading scorer was Jake Scott, only managing 32, not out off 32 balls. Yeah, good win there for Tasmania over in the eastern states a little bit earlier today. And like I said, what was a rain-affected game. Well, of course, at the moment, Australia, they're in action over in South Africa in a test match, the first of three. And it's been a really exciting game to this stage, it has to be said. Australia have, right now they're in the box seat to win. South Africa are sitting at 6 for 158, needing to bat out the day to force a draw. They've definitely put the brick wall up. They've parked the bus, certainly not looking to score at any great speed. And it was hard work for the Aussies for most of this first session, but they have taken a couple of wickets in quick time now to take the first two wickets that they need. They need four more to get the job done. Mulder got out for 29, and that was a great catch by Alec Carey down the leg side. It probably wasn't Hazelwood's best ball, but yeah, Mulder flicking it down the leg side, and Alex Carey pretty much at full stretch taking a really fantastic catch there. Obviously, we know there was a lot of angst and probably criticism about Australia's decision to select Nick Maddison. But you have to say the decision to put Renshaw at 5 has definitely paid off. He's had an incredible test, 190 in the first innings, 82 in the second innings, and he's taken a couple of wickets as well. So everything is coming up for Matt Renshaw at the moment. 2 for 22. He is absolutely flying, and he's man of the match by so far. It isn't funny in this game at the moment. Australia in the box seat. They need four more wickets to get, like I said. The two men out there at the moment for South Africa, Aiden Markram, 67 not out off 187. So, like I said, they've well and truly parked the bus at the moment. Marco Jansen has just come in. He's the new man out there. 3 off 6 at the moment. Josh Hazelwood bowling. He's got figures of 3 for 39, and he's just completed his 14th over. Mitch Stark yet to take a wicket. He's 0 for 29 off 13 overs with 3 maidens. Pat Cummins 1 for 34, 5 maidens from his 14 overs. Nathan Lyon yet to take a wicket, 0 for 31 from his 18 overs. We did say that we did hear heading into this game and heading into the series that spin was probably going to play a pretty big role at various points in the series. Hasn't really worked out that way, although Renshaw has taken a couple of wickets from his 10 overs, 2 for 22. So, yeah, well done to him for taking a couple of poles. He took the most recent one as well of Carl Verein, who is out 1 off 3. Caught Steve Smith, bowled Matt Renshaw. Yeah, so much going on in the world of sport at the moment. Of course, there's actually, you know what? Before we go into that, I've got a little bit of audio of Bo Webster speaking after the day's play yesterday. We'll get to that. And, yeah, hear what he had to say ahead of today's play.
5: That day have gone any better? Good tempo with the bat and then 4 wickets, 4 close?
8: Yeah, it was a good day. Good couple of days there, actually, for the boys. Yeah, still got a job to do tomorrow, obviously, with the 6 wickets in hand. But, yeah, we've had a nice couple of days, led by, you know, Renners with the bat again, probably set by Maddo's tone early this morning, you know, to try and get that sort of one-day batting out and make sure we're ticking the board over to have plenty of overs to give ourselves, you know, the best chance to win the game.
10: Well played, Bo. Just today's been the first day where bad luck hasn't intervened early. I think some of us were surprised that you guys batted as long as you did. Were there any sort of discussions in terms, you were there at the end, in terms of the declaration? Was the inside info you guys had about the weather staying so good?
8: No, that's a little bit above my pay grade, the declaration discussions, no doubt. But, you know, the message was just to tick it over as we were, as we saw, you know, Maddo and all the boys right through the order play with a little bit more intent, I suppose, in the first innings. And then, you know, when Paddy ran a message out to up the ante, I think, you know, just before Renners got out, he was obviously pretty keen on a declaration around there. And, you know, I'm sure the higher-ups have ran the numbers and what sort of overs are looking like getting in today and tomorrow. And, yeah, like you said, lucky enough to get a full quota of overs in today and got, you know, 4 big wickets.
11: Do you know how Steve is going, and I guess what may or may not happen
8: to him? No, I've got no idea. I've not seen him since I've been off the pitch, so I'm hoping he's okay. He obviously copped a nasty knock in the head there, but yeah, wishing him all the best, and hopefully, you know, he's back out with us either tomorrow or in the next test in PE.
9: There you go. Great to hear from the big man from Tassie, doing a great job in the Aussie team, and he's been pretty impressive since he's come in. It has to be said, I think he made his debut in January of 2025 in the New Year's Test there in Sydney, up against India, I believe that was. And he's definitely delivered whenever he's had the chance for Australia up until this stage in his career. Got a great domestic record as well for Tassie. So no surprises that is translated mostly to international cricket. Right, let's talk a bit of basketball, because the NBL, that season is in full swing, about a month or so into that season, and yeah, it's been an exciting season so far. We saw on Sunday there were some fireworks between the Kings and the 36ers. Kendrick Davis and Bryce Cotton were going toe-to-toe, talking some trash, exchanging some words in that game. The 36ers did win 84-78. The Kings will be in action this weekend on a couple of occasions. They play tomorrow against the New Zealand Breakers. That game's at 4:30. But then, more interestingly for us here in Perth, they take on the Wildcats on Saturday night, 4:30 our time. Looking forward to that. I think Matt on Thursday will be chatting a bit of hoops on Sports Drive. So looking forward to hearing that ahead of the weekend's NBL action. Yeah, the game's coming up, like I said, tomorrow, the Kings and the Breakers. Looking ahead to Thursday, the Brisbane Bullets will be taking on the Southeast Melbourne Phoenix, looking forward to that one. The Tassie Jack Jumpers, they'll be playing the Adelaide 36ers on Friday night. The Southeast Melbourne Phoenix up against the Taipans. Quick turnaround for the Phoenix, playing on Thursday and then playing again on Saturday, taking on the Taipans. And then also on Saturday night, like I said, the Kings and the Wildcats. Quick turnaround for the Kings, so that could potentially benefit the Wildcats in that game. The Jack Jumpers and the Breakers on Sunday, and then after that, Melbourne United and the Illawarra Hawks. Everything's looking up for the Wildcats at the moment. They've won quite a few games in a row. I believe it's up to, is it 4 wins in a row now? Yeah, went over the 36ers, went over the Breakers, went over the Phoenix, and then definitely their most convincing win of the year took place last weekend against the New Zealand Breakers, winning that one 100-84. Great to see Brendan Knight out there playing for the Perth Wildcats, the international recruit. I've enjoyed seeing him play in that game. He played pretty well as well, given the fact that he just got off a plane and it would have been a little bit underdone. He had a few good moments. Only the 6 points. He only attempted six field goals. He only played 19 and a half minutes, but he had moments and he showed that he was going to be a good recruit. Dylan Windler was awesome in that game. He had 32 points and Elijah Pepper had 25. So those two have been electric to start the year for the Wildcats, and they're on a bit of a winning streak. Let's hope they can continue that against the Sydney Kings. Let's go to the round ball game because obviously we knew over the weekend that was that incredible win for South Melbourne over Melbourne Victory. That was one of the more memorable sporting events, it has to be said, in terms of the round ball game for quite a long time. Great to see a semi-pro team defeat a big A-League team. Some chat that maybe South Melbourne could jump up to the A-League in the future as well. I'd love to see it. Let's go over to England and look at the Premier League. So, yeah, some of the results there from the weekend. We saw Arsenal 2-1 over Leeds. Aston Villa and Brentford played out a 2-2 draw. Chelsea were 5-1 over Bournemouth. Ipswich Town 2-1 over Fulham. A 2-0 win for Brighton over Sunderland. And then the rest of the weekend, Manchester United and Tottenham played a 1-1 draw. Crystal Palace were 3-1 winners over Nottingham Forest. Hull City and Everton, a 2-2 draw. Manchester City and Liverpool, 3-0. Big win for City there. Obviously, a lot of chat about Man City at the moment and what's going to happen to them, given all the charges that they are facing. Interesting to see how that all plays out. The last game of the weekend was a bit of a stunner. It was Coventry City, 4-1 over Newcastle. So a great win for Coventry City in that one. Terrific to see that. And terrific to see, another great weekend of Premier League action. Man City is still up at the top, yet to lose a game. And, certainly the cloud hanging over that club at the moment is yet to affect them on the field. Arsenal is second, Brighton third, Brentford fourth, Everton in fifth. And when you look down to the relegation zone, at the moment, Bournemouth are 18th, Tottenham 19th, and Fulham 20th. Seems like it's going to be another long season ahead for Tottenham. They still have not won a game. Three draws, three defeats for them. They have only kicked three goals so far in the season from their six games. So it's been a very difficult start to the season for Spurs, but they'll be looking to turn things around. I'm sure that they'd be able to do so. Well, of course, looking at the AFL as well, it's the trade period. So, plenty going on. The most, major move that's taken place recently is Nick Blakey. So he's down to North Melbourne. His dad played for North Melbourne back in the day. Nick Blakey will get the chance to play for them. Obviously, there's a bit of a cloud over him at the moment with that police investigation that's happening, but North have made the... it's a bit of a gamble to trade for him. Great player. Definitely the back line is a weakness, and he's probably the best halfback in the competition or one of them. So, a good get for them from an on-field perspective. We'll see how the off-field stuff all plays out, but North Melbourne getting Nick Blakey. I did see Lockie Whitfield. He is off to Carlton as well. Flynn Riley, Carlton Ruckman, he's off to Collingwood. Zane Dersma from North Melbourne is going off to the Demons. Not a lot of action from West Coast or Freo to this point, it has to be said. Those are some of the moves that have happened. Nick Murray from Adelaide could be heading to the Kangaroos as well. So North are making some moves at the moment in the off-season. And the AFL Women's, that competition is still on as well. We'll quickly run through some of the games from this weekend. So Melbourne up against Richmond. Adelaide taking on Gold Coast. Carlton and the Bulldogs is on Saturday. Then Brisbane and Port Adelaide. Looking to Sunday, Collingwood and Sydney. GWS and Hawthorn. Essendon up against North Melbourne. The two WA teams are in action this weekend as well. So the Eagles, tough loss for them last week against Port, but they're taking on Geelong at Leederville on Saturday at 4:15. So that'll be a great game, actually. Leederville's a fantastic venue to watch the footy. I went down and watched the derby there, and that was very exciting. So, and it was a it was a good atmosphere. So get down to Leederville and watch that if you can on Saturday. And then the Dockers are in action at Coburn up against St Kilda, who are firmly bottom of the ladder at the moment, but they did get their first win last week. But Freo sitting ninth, big chance for them to get a win and maybe jump back into the top eight if they can beat the Saints at Coburn on Sunday. Quick update from the test match in South Africa. South Africa currently 6 for 166. Aiden Markram, 69, not out. And Marco Jansen, 7, not out. They are the two batsmen out there for South Africa at the moment. We mentioned they've taken a couple of wickets this morning, Australia. They were of Mulder, who was out for 29. Caught Kerry Bolt-Hazelwood, a great catch by Alex Carey down at the leg side in that one. And then Carl Verrain, he was out for 1. Caught Smith, Bold, Renshaw. Matt Renshaw has kind of put a foot wrong in this game, can he? He's doing it with the bat and with the ball. He has been absolutely incredible. Well, we better send it back to the team. Jacob Lansmere, Jimmy Williams, Peter Clough and Wayne Clark are out there at the WACA, all across the action taking place between WA and Queensland at the moment. Queensland 261 bowled out in the first innings. WA needing 262 to win. And Mitch Marsh will be opening the batting. So there'll be plenty of fireworks coming in that. I can't wait to see how that works out. Looks like Joel Curtis is listed to open. Sam Whiteman listed to come in at 3 as well. So, yeah, looking forward to seeing it. Looking forward to seeing WA try and chase down this total. Queensland probably a little bit under, so WA will be feeling confident heading in. So their second innings. My name is Noah Kendall. 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And on the other side of this break, we'll be back at the WACA ground with the crew.
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0: Yeah, welcome back here to the Wacker. Thanks to Noah Kendall back in the studio. We're just about set for the start of the second innings, and Jimmy Williams is jumping alongside Peter Clough, who's just taken a seat. And isn't this a power-packed opening combination? Mitch Marsh to open with Joel Curtis. Cluffy, it's a fascinating chase ahead. 262 needed by WA for victory.
1: Yeah, and I'd really want to see WA do this well. Set themselves up. This should be a reasonably simple chase for WA, and I'd really like to see it end up that way.
2: Here we go, the first ball of the chase, and Mitch Marsh is slashing at one outside off stump. He tried to hit it over point, missed it completely. Luckily, he didn't edge it, but he's in an aggressive mood.
1: Mate, it looked like he tried to hit that over Queen's Park just quietly.
2: Try to hit it up Hay Street.
1: Over the boundary and over the park and
2: that would have been
1: into the mint.
2: Would have been a disaster.
1: Yeah, I don't want to see that.
2: For WA, Patterson will be excited that he's playing at him when they're short and wide out off stump. He charges in, left arm over. Marsh is leaving one really close to the off stump. It doesn't come back with any shape. And it's a good leave. There's only two types of leaves, Cloughy.
1: Yeah. The thing that, I know Mitch Marsh is a big bloke, but he looks ginormous out there compared to everybody else. He looks like he's like an extra foot taller and half a foot wider.
2: He is a big unit.
1: No wonder they call him the Bison.
2: Exactly. As Patterson comes in, left arm over. Marsh is driving traditionally to mid off. It's misfielded. They will get through for a single. Marsh is off the mark with the first runs of the WA chase here at the Wacker Ground. Queensland were all out for 261. So 262 for WA to win. 261 left after that Mitch Marsh single.
1: Still got the remnants of that cold hanging around.
2: Yeah, how long have you had that?
1: Only for about a week, but it's hanging in there.
2: The left handed Joel Curtis. Oh, he squared up. Well bowled by Patterson. Edging through to the gully. Along the ground, though. But that's a good ball. And he's getting some movement here, Patterson. He's certainly getting the batsman thinking about what they're doing.
1: Yeah, this is going to be the hardest part of the innings, isn't it? Because, when the light is moving from natural to artificial light, that's when viewing is at its hardest.
2: Left arm over the wicket. Patterson to Curtis, down leg. Oh. Did he get some bat on it? He didn't. It's going to be four wides.
1: Four wides.
2: And that is not going to help the cause of Queensland in this defence of 261. And WA moved to none for five.
1: Yeah, well, 261 run rate required is just over five. And they've got got more than that. They've got six
2: in fact,
1: already.
2: That'd be none for six. Apologies.
1: Yeah, that's right. That's five wides, isn't it? Because it's a wide and the boundary. Yep.
2: So a really good start for WA. And now straight driving down the ground is Curtis, but it won't be any runs. The man at mid-on will field with a simple stop. Joel Curtis trying to get off the mark here. Mitch Marsh on one, not out. And four wides or five wides.
1: Mitch Marsh looks like a man playing with boys. He's that big.
2: Has he been in the gym?
1: I don't know. Looks bigger. I don't know.
2: Here's a seasoned campaigner now as Patterson comes into Curtis, who's cutting. It goes over the slip, Gordon. One bounce, four runs. Well, that's a way to get off the mark. If you're going to swing, swing hard. Curtis does. Slashes it one outside off, and he picks up four runs. The first boundary off the bat in the WA innings. The other one came from wides. And that's a quick start by Western Australia here, chasing 261 after the first over. They're none for 10.
1: Yeah, well, the Queenslanders, they didn't muck around either. They got going early. Trouble is that some good fast bowling just dragged them back, and then eventually to be bowled out with what was left, four overs I think left when they were out in the 46th over, was it? I think.
2: 45.2, so.
1: Yeah, yeah, so they're in the 46th over, yeah. So 4.4 overs left in the sheds.
2: Straker, right arm over the wicket bowling to Marsh. Short. Mitch Marsh clubs it in the air, straight back down the ground. It's gone all the way for six. The Bison isn't mucking around.
1: That's unbelievable.
2: Don't bowl there.
1: Don't bowl there. Don't bowl short to me. Not in the first 10 overs particularly.
2: I've got the binoculars up, Coffey, because I'm trying to work out why his appearance is so much bigger than the other people out there.
1: Yeah, he's
2: a huge unit.
1: It's not just me, is it?
2: No, he's a massive man. Straker comes in, right arm over the wicket, short. Mitch Marsh leaves it. It's well outside off stump. It should have been a wide, Coffey. At least I agreed with you.
1: Maybe it swung after it passed the batter.
2: Mitch Marsh wasn't interested one bit.
1: Give him the benefit of the doubt.
2: Jimmy Williams with Peter Clough with you tonight as the WA run chase begins. They're off through a flyer, none for 16. After one and a little bit overs.
1: Yeah, I've got my money on this ending a little bit early as WA get these in a canter.
2: Straker, right arm over the wicket to Marsh, short. A little bit fuller than the one that was clubbed for six and just bunted to the ground. To cover by Mitch Marsh after 1.3 WA. None for 16.
1: I tell you what, he won't want to be a lot fuller because he might just get on the front dog and whack another one this direction.
2: And then if he gets his confidence up, he might have interest in really sending us home early. JL might get an extra hour or two of sleep.
1: Well, he's back on Sports Breakfast tomorrow morning, so he probably could do with a sleep.
2: Let's see what's in mind here. Straker, right arm over, fuller, pull through the covers. Cracking shot from Mitch Marsh. Bang. Time that to perfection. Brute strength and power from the Australian short format captain. He's got a 6 out of 4 now. And he is seeing them well, Mitch Marsh.
1: It's almost a display of arrogance, isn't it? He just looks like he's paying no respect to these bowlers at all. Except that's not quite true, because the good ball he is defending.
2: Straker to Marsh. On middle stump, it beat the batsman. There's half an appeal. Marsh was trying to straight drive him back down the ground, but yeah, swung late and moved.
1: That was the one I thought was going to come back up here. Pitched it up, but he just didn't quite get it.
2: It was a far better length from Straker. That's probably where you want to sort of be bowling to Marsh, to make sure you're not getting him clubbing you back either down the ground or over square or cow corner.
1: Yeah, if you're getting some shape, you can be full. You don't want to be bowling there if it's not shaping, though.
2: Straker to Mitch Marsh, right arm over the wicket. He's clubbed him straight through mid-wicket. Just like we suggested, this one didn't move, Coffey. You were right. You can't bowl there if it doesn't. And Mitch Marsh has raced to his third boundary. And he is none for 15, WA none for 24 after...
1: Two overs.
2: Is it two overs?
1: Yep, two overs. Yeah, that was a bit short of a length. And, you know, there's no protection just about anywhere in the first 10 overs. So you really have to bowl nice, tight lines. And so far the Queenslanders are not doing that.
2: From the Lily Marsh stand end.
1: That's better.
2: Patterson steams in. It's defended back by Curtis for no run. Yeah, it's... What do you do as a bowler when a guy like Mitch Marsh has got his confidence up and he's doing that kind of thing?
1: Well, I think the number one thing is just hit your areas. They talk about, you know, hitting top of off. And if you're there or thereabouts... They're taking a risk if they're going to try and hit you across the line, or even if they're going to try and hit you straight, the ball's going to hit high on the bat. So just keep your areas right.
2: Patterson full up at down leg. It's a wide. It is a wide. So the left arm over the wicket to the left arm batsman trying to bring it back.
1: The other thing with Mitch Marsh is I think you have to try and bowl with some variation. You know, slower ball, if you've got a quicker ball, buy a quicker ball. Because once he gets in and settled, he's a bit of a beast.
2: He's looking cool and calm out there, having a chat to the umpire. As Patterson comes in to Curtis, left arm over the wicket, down leg, there's an appeal. It's a wide. There's an appeal. Patterson thought he hit it. And the slips half went up, but the umpire signalled a wide straight away. So that's fascinating.
1: Well, he didn't think he got any bat on it, but... Swepson didn't think he got... was it Swepson? Who was it that didn't think he got any on his?
2: That was Swepson.
1: It was Swepson, yeah.
2: Bryant and Wybegan are the two slips. McLaughlin's keeping. It's Patterson to Curtis. Left arm over the wicket. Full ball driving. Beaten. Good bowling. That's better. That's the area you want to be in.
1: Yeah, absolutely. That's exactly where you want to be. It was probably hitting top of fourth stump, which is fair enough. Yeah, when I say hitting top of off, anywhere between off stump, fourth, maybe four and a half is fine. You're not too wide. Not too short, not too full. That's the area.
2: Patterson, left arm over to Curtis. Full of ball, driving and beats him again. Two in a row, trying to drive outside off.
1: Curtis. Yeah, that's just a play and a miss. As I said, it's a bit difficult when you're in this transition phase, and we've still got a bit of natural light around. There's no... The ground's in complete shade, but there's still, you know, the sky's still blue and there's still a bit of natural light.
2: So he's beaten him a couple of times in a row here, Patterson. He's charging in and he's on his pads and it's clipped down the ground to mid on for one by Curtis. Which brings Mitch Marsh on strike.
1: Yeah, the thing about a start like this is it doesn't really matter if, you know, you have one over yet. Like, they've only scored, what, two wides and a single off this. Mind you, with Mitch on strike, who knows what might end up as. But you don't have to panic. They're going at nine and over. It's going to be over in 30 overs at that rate. It Chasing. Won't be because it'll go, you know, things will slow a little.
2: Chasing 262 for victory here. Left arm over the wicket. Patterson to Marsh, who's forward and defending to mid-off.
1: That's a good ball. That's around about the stumps, just back of a length. Yeah, we were talking about H.D. Ackerman and that the stats about bowling 6 to 8 metre lengths.
2: Yep.
1: And I think it's a truism. You bowl it on bowl those lengths and... bowl straight. If you bowl too wide, you're going to get whacked. But if you bowl those lengths, bowl straight, that's your best option.
2: Patterson to Marsh. Good length. In fact, it was quite full. Marsh edging it down toward square leg, who rolls across to a fine leg position and throws it in for a simple two for WA. And that is the end of the over. WA, none for 29 after three, chasing 262 to win.
1: Yeah, very similar start to the Queenslanders. Going along very nicely. What WA need to do is make sure they don't fall into that same trap of losing, you know, quick wickets, particularly quick wickets together. Those two wickets from Albert, Esterhazen...
2: changed the course of the game completely.
1: Yeah, absolutely changed the course of the game, yeah, no question.
2: So Sam Whiteman at 3, Will Malachek at 4, Turner at 5, Cartwright at 6, and Agar at 7. So some batting there before the tail enders

0: owe it to the, that one over, you know?
1: Yeah, it's a fascinating point.
0: Yeah, yeah.
1: Straker around the wicket, right arm, shaping it back onto the pads of Curtis, who's driving forward and defending well to keep it out. That's got some nice shape on it from right to left here from Straker, but in swing into the left-hander.
0: Yeah, their bowling attack's pretty strong, I reckon.
1: If he can get one to swing back and then straighten up, would be the plan here for Curtis.
0: Yeah.
1: He's already beaten twice last over from the other end.
0: The swing in and deck away is tough, particularly on the wacko.
1: Let's see if Straker's got any right arm around the wicket, short of a length and clipped off the pads, short of the man at mid-wicket. This time from Curtis, no run.
0: Did he hit that or was it the all thigh pad?
1: He might not have hit it actually.
0: Yeah.
1: Could have just popped up off of the thigh. None for 29.
0: So far this has been a much better over from the Queenslanders. Just keeping the West Australians at bay.
1: He's got a long run up, doesn't he? Straker. Right arm around the wicket. Short of a length and pulled through mid-wicket well. It'll bounce and roll away, but doesn't have the carry to get to the boundary. No, it doesn't. Good fielding out in the deep. We'll save four, but they will run three. And Curtis will move to eight.
0: If that was the test match, they'd have had cameras on that, just checking to see that he didn't touch the rope first or whatever. But, good job dragging that back.
1: Which brings Mitch Marsh on strike. So there'll be changes here from the left-hander to the right-hander. And Mitch Marsh got a hold of Straker in his first over.
0: Yeah. Bowl that good length or you're going to cop it.
1: Right arm over the wicket to Mitch Marsh, who's leaving. Good length.
0: Yeah, a bit of shape away then. Stuff. Yeah.
1: That's the spot for Mitch Marsh, isn't it?
0: Yeah. Just
1: it's not too short that he can rock back or club you back down the ground or square.
0: Just don't get wide. If you get wide on that, he will square cut
1: and
0: you.
1: And then if you go too full, he can, he's so
0: pump
1: powerful
0: straight,
1: that he can clip you back down the ground or
0: but
1: just
0: that's,
1: be so strong.
0: That's that length that we were talking about, that 6 to 8 metre length.
1: Tom Straker over the wicket to Mitch Marsh. Right arm. Good length, defended back to mid-off.
0: Yeah, well bowled.
1: Mid-on, apologies. That was well bowled. It sort of jagged back toward Mitch Marsh at the end there. After four overs, WA none for 32, chasing Queensland's total of 261, or needing 262 to win.
0: Yeah, they're going along quite nicely, the West Australians. Early days, though, and a lot of cricket to be played in this game yet.
1: Did you see the incident the other night of Marnus claiming the catch and then it being overturned? Might have been day one of the test.
0: Yeah, I did see it.
1: Well, that's not out, isn't it?
0: It's always difficult to tell.
1: That's Patterson, left arm over, down leg side. Might have just come off the thigh pad again of Curtis here.
0: So one, when you've got a camera on something, if the ground just curves away a little bit, you can't tell whether the ball carried or not, because the ball seems to kind of go into the grass, but it might not have really gone into the grass. I'm not explaining
1: without,
0: this well.
1: Without the finger being under it.
0: Yeah,
1: which is why Marnus claimed the catch, right?
0: Yeah. It's
1: Patterson, left arm over. Oh, outside off stump. And left alone.
0: So if you saw Renshaw's caught and bowled.
1: I haven't seen that.
0: Okay, so that he just basically bunted one back to Maharaj, and he caught it, popped it up, hit him on the back of the head, fell down, came down between his hands, just bounced on his finger, bounced back up again, and then he caught it. He was out, caught, and clearly he was caught. But there was so many different possibilities in that.
1: Patterson left arm over onto the pads, clipped away for one to mid-on by Curtis. I think I have seen that vision, actually.
0: Yeah.
1: Was that Renshaw in the first or the second innings?
0: No, the second innings.
1: Oh, okay. I didn't realise that was the Australian-South African test.
0: Yeah,
1: Is there some conjecture over whether or not that was out?
0: No, I think that was definitely out.
1: But do some people think it wasn't?
0: Yeah, I think

0: was some conversation about whether it was or wasn't. The commentators, in the end, all agreed that it was, that it had hit the finger and bounced. And they had lots of angles.
1: The left-armed Patterson to Marsh, just short of a length, and Marsh was coming forward. It was a little awkward. Dot ball.
0: Yeah, it was interesting because they had like four or five different angles, and you could see from at least one of them that he had his hand there and it basically bounced on it and he caught it. But the Marnus one, you didn't have too many angles. You really need the one that's really side on to the catcher.
1: Yeah, not just the front on one.
0: Yeah, the front on one.
1: You can't tell how far down beneath the ball the fingers are. As Patterson bowling left arm over to Marsh, who's driving beautifully. Shot of the day. A classic cover drive for Mitch Marsh. Races to the boundary for four runs. And he is batting beautifully. WA well on top.
0: Yeah, it's that whole thing that, you know, you've got a three-dimensional image that you're showing on a two-dimensional screen. And it's that depth that you don't understand, you know. If you look at a high jumper from the wrong angle, it looked like they've jumped, you know, 1 foot when they've jumped 6 feet, you know.
1: Patterson to Marsh, who's lofting him straight back over his head. That's a beautiful shot for six. Mitch Marsh is in superb form. Second six of the night in the chase. And at the end of the over, WA a none for 43 after five.
0: Yep.
1: Jacob Lansmere is going to check back in to the Mitch Marsh Show. WA well on top. Queensland setting them 262 to win.
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3: 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Aye.
4: Tickets, please, for the Mitch Marsh Show. I'll take two. One for me, one for Peter Clough. Thanks, Jimmy. No wicket for 44. And the Bison is banging them everywhere in the evening twilight. Hello, Cloughy.
0: Hello, mate. Do you reckon Joel Curtis has just been told get a one off the first ball of every over and let the Bison go?
4: Well, that's what he's done. He pushed the first ball of a new over into a gap in the offside. He gets to double figures, and now it's Straker v Marsh. Marsh on strike, and he slashes and gets an edge over the slips for four. He's thrown everything at that. The kitchen sink, the home entertainment system, the fridge. He's got it away over the top of the cordon for four. He's 31. He's only faced 17 balls. He must have a dinner reservation. No wicket for 48.
0: He's big enough he could actually throw a fridge, I reckon. Is it? You look out there, and he just looks like he's a different-sized human.
4: Yeah, I was listening very intently to that conversation. I mean, if you're already nicknamed the Bison, you're clearly a
0: big unit.
4: A large unit. But he's standing tall at the moment. Straker to him, and he's steering a better-length delivery. Gee, he's flown off his bat. It's gone down to third for a single. So Marshall stroll through for one. He's 32. There was a story doing the rounds, Cluffy, a couple of weeks ago, that Mitch Marsh might be asked to stay on for the Test Series. That's how well he was hitting them.
0: Yeah.
4: He's actually retired from first-class cricket. Now, I don't know if that precludes you from being picked for your country. Obviously not, because they asked the question. But he said, I'm done with red ball cricket. But the way he's timing him tonight, is there a plane back to South Africa?
0: Well, Nick Manson got some runs in the second inning, so I don't think they'll be making any changes.
4: None for 49 as trying to cut through the offside is Curtis. Doesn't beat the man Burden, who's tumbling away at cover point.
0: Any more wickets in South Africa?
4: That's lunch.
0: It's lunch.
4: Just
0: what are those, six down?
4: Markram still there. And he's the obstacle from here if Australia are to win that test. White will become a factor in the latter stages?
0: Yeah, possibly.
4: It wasn't last night.
0: It wasn't last night, but it was the three nights before that. So.
4: Still attacking Queensland. Two slips. And behind point. Striker to Curtis. Oh, it stays through. Shoots through. He's trying to cut. It was very full. And he's lucky to have his stump still intact. Taken by McLaughlin with the clubs. None for 49. Target, if you've just joined us, 262.
0: Yep, going along very, very nicely, the West Australians.
4: What a glorious day for cricket.
0: We're working on the basis that they might get us out of here at 8 o'clock. And then Sport FM can...
4: return to regular programming.
0: Return to regular programming, exactly. What a good term that is.
4: Sports breakfast back tomorrow. Either way, whatever happens here.
0: Oh, big shape.
4: Too wide. It did come back a long way, but too wide to tempt Curtis. But it started out near the wide line.
0: It did.
4: Swung back inside. It was a legal ball. And the end of, well, by recent standards, a pretty quiet over. Still six from it. No wicket for 49 on the Gerhard Tyres scoreboard.
0: Yeah. But as we said, the Queenslanders started exactly the same way.
4: Weidgen was seeing them like a beach ball. And Mitch Marsh is very similar.
0: Mitch Marsh is very similar. They're both fairly large units.
4: Yeah, Wipkin's got a real presence at the crease. Change of bowling, Hayden Kerr. So one left armer replaces another. Kerr bowling from the southern end. One slip. Man at short third who's there for that big slash from Marsh's bat. Where are the fielders out? There's a deep forward square and a deep, very wide backward point. He's known to flay at the ball. Right, here's Hayden Kerr. Charges in and bowls to Marsh, and Marsh is pushing forward and hitting the ball into the covers. Just a forward defence, and it absolutely raced to the fielder on the edge of the circle. Shows you how well he's timing the ball.
0: Yeah, he looks like he's in another realm altogether, doesn't he? He's batting on Mars, and you know the atmosphere's just thinner for him or something.
4: He's in that beautiful sweet spot in his career, isn't he? He knows his game. Life's good off the field. He waits here. Marsh for Kerr, and he pulls this, flat bats it down the ground in the air for a while, but it lands short of mid on. He came across to tidy up. Score remains. No wicket for 49. Couple of dot balls here from Kerr to start.
0: Yeah, I see quite a number of Facebook shots of him and his dad and Michael Swart out on a boat, you know, catching big fish. That might be the only thing that's missing at the moment, because we've got a ban on those fish at the moment.
4: The big fish here for Queensland is Marsh, and he's forward to defend. Into the covers. Three dots to start for Kerr. Marsh turns 35 next week. So he's in the twilight.
0: It doesn't seem to be anything wrong with his reflexes.
4: No. He doesn't bowl anymore, does he? I mean, he was a genuine all-rounder earlier in his career, but he doesn't take the ball these days.
0: No, I reckon his batting's improved, though. I reckon as he's stopped bowling, his batting's got better.
4: Yeah, I think it'll extend his career, because I think if he continued as a genuine all-rounder, injuries and form would have been an issue, but he's made himself a top-order player. Change in the field. As Kerr charges in, there's a long on and a deep mid-wicket now, and Marsh runs at him and slices him over backward point for four, just where they brought the fielder up from. Marsh wins the game of cat and mouse and brings up the 50 for WA in the process. It's arrived inside seven overs of exhilarating batting. No wicket for 53. Marsh 36, Curtis on 10.
0: Yeah. You know, we talked about Wybjin taking the prisoners. Marsh has got the bayonets out as well. He's taken none whatsoever. If you run into him, you're just not going to survive.
4: His father told me a great story once. If time allows, I'll get to it. But Mitch might bludgeon another boundary. Now they're changing the field again. There's like traffic cops out here, Queensland, pointing in every which direction.
0: The man at mid-wicket on the fence remains there, though.
4: Yep, he's right on the rope, too. He's not hustling in. He's there for the skied ball. Marsh faces Kerr and defends solidly away on the onside. I interviewed Swampy once.
0: Yeah.
4: And this is about Jeff, not about Mitch, but he was playing football. Swampy was a very talented footballer, one of a number of his era who played Aussie rules and cricket because he could juggle both. And one day, a derby, a Fremantle derby at Fremantle Oval, Brian Peake, champion player for East Fremantle, came storming out of the middle. Jeff Marsh was coming towards him and he thought, oh, he'll sidestep me. And he'll make me look silly, but he'll sidestep me. There'll be no physical contact. And Brian Peake decided to charge through him and bowl him over and basically knock him out. And wait for this ball. Because Kerr's bowling to his son, Mitchell, and Marsh is forward to defend. All in all, a pretty good over, really. Just that boundary slashed over the top of point. And even though he's a bit dazed and a bit confused on the ground, Jeff Marsh reckons that's the moment he decided that cricket was his sport. When Brian Peake had ironed him out, flattened him in a Frio derby, made him look a little foolish, he said, right, I'm playing cricket. Good evening, Swampy, if you're listening. I know he's a regular listener to Sport FM, and hopefully he doesn't mind me sharing that story. But Bomber Peake was a brilliant footballer. Jeff Marsh was a wonderful cricketer, and sons Sean and Mitch have had long careers as well. Great family.
0: You know, it's interesting when you talk to some of these footballers, and the ones that have played both sports are somewhat different, but I can remember playing in Sydney and the rugby league players would come to some of our training sessions and they would think that our batsmen were just stupid for standing in front of a ball that was coming towards them at 90 mile an hour. And we'd look at them tackle someone who's, you know, 20 stone running at them quickly. And both thought the others were crazy.
4: Tom Whitney into the attack. Skitty customer, and his first ball's clipped by Curtis away through the leg side for one. And they're coming back for two. A striker chases after it. Pretty leisurely two in the end.
0: Yeah, it wasn't pretty leisurely two. They just wandered down and wandered back.
4: Similar to the shot that Sam Fanning played to hit the winning runs, except Curtis is moving a little bit better than his Perth teammate.
0: Yeah, he didn't have to do the crab walk.
4: I think there'll be some news tomorrow on Sam Fanning's injury, and the word is around these parts that it mightn't be as bad as first thought, which is great news if that's the case. Whitney bowls to Curtis, and Curtis works the ball in the leg side, gets a single, and the people who've turned out here tonight get what they were after. Mitch Marsh on strike. No wicket for 56.
0: Yeah, there's a few people over on the bank. Some towels and maybe a blanket.
4: A few over at the southern end of the ground in the... What do we call that, that area? So it's just past the Lily Marsh stand.
0: Yeah, it's what we used to call it, the flat stand, but yeah.
4: There's no one in the Lily Marsh stand. That's out of action
0: at
4: the moment.
0: Action.
4: So is the old players' change rooms and members area. Whitney's got to get it right here. He charges in and bowls to Marsh, and Marsh looks to drive through the covers and somehow drags it to mid-wicket. He's inspecting the inner portion of his bat. He's trying to guide that through the covers. And it was there to be hit. He maybe just tried to hit a bit too hard.
0: Yeah, didn't quite get the angle on the bat right, I think. But he's certainly going at it with some intent.
4: Puts pressure on these bowlers. There's a few young bowlers in this Queensland team. Patterson, Straker, Whitney. Exciting for both states to have so many young players out there playing, but when you're bowling to a player of Marsh's calibre, you don't want to get it wrong. Whitney bowls here, and Marsh opens the face and pushes it out on the offside to Clayton, just behind point. None for 56.
0: Yeah, there's certainly no rush from the West Australians. This is not a huge total. They bat the overs, they win the game, you've got to think.
4: Doesn't the world of cricket change, Cluffy? I mean, once upon a time, 260 would be a winning score and you'd struggle to chase it. Now teams look at it and go, we should probably get that 40, 45 overs.
0: Yeah, yeah. But the bats are better.
4: Power hitting.
0: Yeah.
4: T20's changed 50 over cricket in a way. Marsh stands, bat raised. Whitney's with him. And he struck on the pad. That's a good shout. It looks pretty straight. The finger goes up.
0: Yeah, that looked out, to be honest. Marsh is not happy, but it looked out.
4: And he's turning to have a chat with a few of the Queenslanders, but what matters is umpire Craig's finger has gone up and Whitney has the key breakthrough. It's just a cameo for Mitch Marsh tonight. He's LBW for 36. And West Australia are 1 for 56 in the 8th over.
0: That looked like it hit him in front of off stump.
4: Yeah, my first thought was it was out if he didn't hit it.
0: It might have been going to go over, but the line certainly looked right. Let's have a look. Oh.
4: Pretty adjacent from here.
0: Yeah, look pretty much out. As you said, unless he hit it.
4: Yeah, he's shaking his head. Mitch Marsh, unimpressed, but in the scorebook, years to come, it'll say LBW Bold Whitney.
0: Yep.
4: Fingers gone up. Jags back. He's a tall man, but he's on the crease. And umpire Craig's finger came up pretty quickly. So Marsh goes, and that's a key breakthrough for the Bulls. 1 for 56. Sam Whiteman comes to the crease. Another stalwart of this WA era. Probably didn't think he was going to be in the WA side at all this year, only a week ago. And here he is with injury, illness, unavailability, striking WA.
0: Do you think he would have not played even in the one-day side?
4: I think if everyone was available.
0: He may not have.
4: He may not have played. Goodwin, Murray.
0: Yeah, true.
4: Hardy.
0: Whitney. Yeah, Jimmy's just having a look. He thinks that's out.
4: I'm with umpire Williams and umpire Craig. Short rising delivery, nudged away on the leg side, and Whiteman's off the mark. Very busy cricketer. Gets it away behind square and takes a run.
0: Well, the lights are on the scoreboard. They're very bright now.
4: Sun's setting. Beautiful spring day. That's the over.
0: We were struggling to see them before, but now, with the light going, they're very obvious.
4: Much nicer day today here in Perth. Last couple of days have been beautiful since the Shield game where we had a bit of inclement weather around.
0: Yeah, got a result though. That's all that counts.
4: Deeds is in Ashby. Great to listen to your call boys on this Tuesday afternoon, evening, sitting back and enjoying from Deeds.
0: Will he be having a quiet drink?
4: Oh, nothing wrong with that. Everything in moderation.
0: Yep.
4: Thanks, Deeds. 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Kerr starts a new over, bowling to Whiteman, and Whiteman leaves. Well, it's something we don't see much in short form cricket these days. Through to the wicketkeeper. Can't remember a leave in this game. And a shot at ball.
0: Can't remember any from Wybjerg or Marsh. They were going from.
4: A few players and misses, but not too many where the bat's gone above the shoulders.
0: So what over are we in?
4: Number nine
0: for 57.
4: Left by Whiteman again. Consecutive leaves as Kerr unfurls just outside the off stump.
0: The run rate, pretty good.
4: Queensland were 94 after 10 overs.
0: Yeah.
4: They got off to an absolute flyer, even though they lost 2 wickets.
0: Well, my mate Eric Burden was going well.
4: Eric
0: Burden. The Animals.
4: Yes. Also known as Hugo on the birth certificate. Yep. Kerr bowls to Whiteman. Whiteman has to play this time and plays it back along the pitch in defence.
0: Well, actually known as Hugo. But, it's just like Roy and HG, you've got to have a few kind of your own names for people.
4: Yes.
0: Roy and HG got names for everybody.
4: Well, I think Sam Fanning got a new nickname for his efforts. Just calling him Crab now.
0: Yeah, well, I was only wondering whether there'd be some variation on Crab.
4: Back with Kerr. Good over this so far, but he overpitches on leg stump. And Whiteman clips it away through the leg side.
0: Should be three.
4: Patterson's after it from mid on. He's going to pull it back just inside the boundary rope. And they are back for three. Comfortably. Just got a little greedy. Kerr went the magic ball and slid into leg stump. Clipped away for three.
0: Yeah, I'm thinking we should be a little bit more. So call him Blue or Swimmer. Or maybe Mud. Because he got against Queensland. Mud crap.
4: But then you have to explain it a bit more, aren't there? There's nicknames where people can just put two and two together. We don't want to overcomplicate.
0: No, I reckon the ones where you've got to explain it are better.
4: K Curtis on strike, two left-handers now together. Kerr in the bowl to him, and he on drives beautifully. Full face of the bat, straight to mid-on. Score remains one for 60.
0: I think something with just a little bit of nuance
4: creativity
0: to it.
4: Yeah.
0: Not, you know, not immediately obvious.
4: Okay, I'll pay that.
0: You know. Like Swampy.
4: Yep. Oh, well.
0: Swampy Marsh. That's a bit...
4: too obvious, isn't it?
0: Too obvious, yeah.
4: Slip in place. Four on the off stump. Curtis comes forward to defend.
0: Whereas Rod Marsh, Backus.
4: Yes.
0: That's good. Backus, yes. Marsh. That's... yes. Got to think a little bit about that.
4: Well...
0: Dennis Lilly, fight.
4: Yep.
0: We probably can't say what that was.
4: No,
0: for,
4: but, no, I've heard that one. But you say it's an obvious nickname. Jeff Marsh was one of the first people I ever interviewed in a public space in an MC style role as a young man, Cluffy. And I thought, I'm going to ask the question. Right, well, you explain your nickname. Where'd Swampy come from? And Jeff just looked bluntly and, you know, very straight at me and just said, Marsh, Swamp. And the ground could have swallowed me whole at that point after asking that question, Cluffy. Oh, wait. It's left by Whiteman and it's swung away from the keeper. Are they byes?
0: Yes. Yeah, four byes. That
4: has swung very sharply away from the left-handed Whiteman, who left the ball. And in the end, poor old McLaughlin couldn't do much about it. The ball just kept swinging away from him.
0: Well, that's gone through first slip, basically. The line of first slip, at least.
4: Gee.
0: That just went a million miles, that ball.
4: That has done something unusual. It's cost the Queenslanders a boundary.
0: Maybe our listeners could tell us the most kind of nuanced nickname they know.
4: And make it radio worthy.
0: Yeah.
4: Left through to the keeper. This time the ball doesn't swing quite as sharply. One for 64.
0: Like, we can't, you know, David Horn from New South Wales, we probably can't talk about that.
4: There's a few nicknames that just can't be shared on radio.
0: Yep.
4: So keep it PG. I think we're both out at the end of the over.
0: Oh, that'd be... Oh, Wayne's here. He's getting everything ready. He's moving the wallet. He's very keen, Wayne.
4: That's unusual.
0: Oh.
4: He's just picked up your wallet. Where are the moths?
0: Oh, dear.
4: Yes, just worked into the leg side by Whiteman. He's going to pinch a single here. Good running. Well, the throw hits him rather than the stumps. Big Tom Straker just lined up a throw side on and hit Whiteman instead as he came through for the single. Well judged. One for 65.
0: Yeah, there won't be the 94, but it's still a pretty good run rate from the West Australians.
4: It's a good platform. Disappointing that Marsh fell a couple of overs ago, LBW.
0: Well, there's Wayne's glasses. I think he was trying to suggest I might need them.
4: It's a bit harsh.
0: I've known Wayne for a long time.
4: I need some counselling. Short ball, pulled wide a bit on by Curtis. He fetched it from quite wide, but he fetched it in the air, wide a mid on's left side. Well wide of him, and away for four. So Curtis, who's been a fairly silent partner so far in this innings, he's 17. That's one for 69 on the Kennards High scoreboard.
0: Why did I see Whiteman's numbers? Did they give it to him first and then put it back?
4: Potentially. Definitely was Curtis.
0: Yeah, no, it definitely was Curtis. I just...
4: might have been confused by the two lefties. Both wicketkeeper batsmen. Left by Curtis. Good delivery. Goes across. McLaughlin lets it go through to fellow Gloveman McLaughlin.
0: When he does well, Terry Curtis claims him as a son. Yeah.
4: Russell from Rockingham says, when you think of nicknames, people call me Bluer as a redhead, old school name call.
0: Right. Yeah, well, that's...
4: Bluey.
0: Yeah, every redhead was called Bluey.
4: My uncle's a redhead, and he was called Megs. Still is.
0: I saw one the other day there. There was a guy in a footy team. They called him 28B, because he was an absolute passenger.
4: Oh, worked away just behind square for a single.
0: I thought that was handy.
4: And on that note... that's Cluffy and I done for a little while. Sport FM Summer of Cricket. It's a double change on the other side of the break. Jimmy Williams into the ball-by-ball chair, and it'll be Wayne Clark in the expert seat too.
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1: Welcome back to the Wacker. Jimmy Williams and Wayne Clark will be beside me in the expert chair very shortly. WAR 1 for 70 with Curtis and Whiteman at the crease. Mitch Marsh, the only man out on 36 LBW, bowled by Tom Whitney from the Lily Marsh end. Just good length ball coming in there from Kerr, defended for a drop ball. Welcome back, Wayne Clark.
6: Thanks, Jimmy. Yeah, nice start by WA. It would have been handy if Mitch was still there.
1: Well, he wasn't happy that he was given out. What did you think?
6: Oh, I thought it was out. Yeah, so I watched the replay a number of times, and I think when he looks, I know that it had been shaping away, that one nipped back, and maybe he thought he might have been hit out of the line of off stump, but when he looks at it.
1: Kerr coming in from the southern end on the feet and clipped away through mid-wicket. They're going to hustle for two. Good running. The throw was a good effort from the deep, but it was never going to be a run out. Yeah, we thought the same thing in here.
6: Yep.
1: Wayne, he wasn't that far forward, and the ball didn't hit him that high.
6: No.
1: So, and it certainly wasn't outside the line. So
6: no, it was definitely in line.
1: Strange behaviour from him to... I mean, not that he... wasn't too demonstrative, but he did stand there for a little bit.
6: Oh, he did enough to incur wrath, I would have thought, maybe from the thing, but...
1: Kerr in short, pulled through square leg from Curtis, just for a single.
6: Yeah, they've just got to keep this momentum going now, WA, and Whiteman at the crease. We know that he likes to be the anchor a lot in a lot of innings, but still got to keep the run rate going, trying to tick it over. If Curtis gets going, get him on strike, get the single. Curtis was trying to do that with Marsh, keep him on strike.
1: Left arm over the wicket, Kerr to the left-hander, who guides it down to third man. There's a man waiting for that one.
6: It's a very hard ground to protect fully, and especially in this situation, you just, if you're able to just work, pick up ones, there's plenty of gaps. The ball runs well if it gets between the fieldsmen. Turn it into twos. Suddenly you're sort of going around the five, six and over. And at the moment, well, they're on at seven. So just keep it ticking over and the score just disappears very quickly.
1: Kerr charging in. Good length ball. Excited the keeper in first slip, but it's edged away to just back with a square leg, and they run through for a single, Whiteman and Curtis.
6: And it frustrates the field too, the captain, if they're just constantly getting the singles. And, you know, if they get five, six and over, he said, well, at least I suppose there's no boundary, but when you need wickets, you may have to change the field or try something a little bit different, because Queensland, I would have thought, know that they have to bowl WA out. Like, if they let them bat, they'll get the score, especially with the start they've had.
1: It's tough to defend 261 and punching this onto the offside to mid-off for no run. Here's Sam Whiteman. And that is going to be the end of the over. Queensland are 1 for 75. WA, pardon me. A 1 for 75. Curtis is 22 not out. Whiteman is 6 not out. The wicket to 4 was Mitch Marsh for 36, bowled by Tom Whitney, LBW.
6: That was Kerr's third over. He's just gone for 12, picked up no wicket, but just sort of put the brakes on a little bit. That's what you've got to do. You've got to get a bit of a bowling partnership. I was wondering if Marsh was still there and they were going at that rate, whether Swepson might have brought himself on just after the 10. We saw WA do that with the start that Queensland got, that had to try and take some pace off the ball.
1: Right arm over the wicket. Whitney on the pads, clipped away through mid-wicket. They're pushing. They're thinking about it. They will get two. That's good running.
6: It's amazing what you can do when you go hard early, isn't it? You know, and both of you know what you're aiming to do. You can't have any hesitation. It's about having that confidence in each other.
1: Tom Whitney was the man that got the wicket of Marsh and also made one move away from the keeper in the first slip, which doesn't have any slips in place now. Many around the ring as he comes in from the northern end, short and lowering his shoulder away. It's just going to get the tap on the shoulder for Tom Whitney.
6: That's the one. Nice delivery, nicely angled at straight at the body, not giving him any width. A lot quicker wicket than what we saw in the Shield game. It's a belter of a track.
1: Curtis faces up to Tom Whitney. Steaming in from the northern end. Short of a length down the side. There's an appeal for a catch. Queensland are at him and he's hit it. The umpire is saying he didn't. Wayne Clark, what did you think?
6: Well, it's all together, isn't it? It's a bit difficult. It's very difficult to say.
1: They were
6: hands. If anything, it looked as though the way it went through was more like that, a bit slower. So it's probably just clipped the backside. Or
1: wasn't an ultra confident appeal, but
6: no.
1: It was a decent shout.
6: They've gone on noise, not that they thought that he hit it.
1: Yeah. Curtis will face up again to Whitney. Right arm over the wicket. Short of a length on the back foot. Punch through cover. Man out will save it for just a single. WA moves to 1 for 79. Mitch Marsh out for 36. Quick fire. Two sixes. Five fours. He was clubbing them to all parts at one point, and he was really disappointed when the finger went up for the LBW. But sometimes that's cricket.
6: Well, he was hitting the ball beautifully, wasn't he? The timing that he had and just his ball selection was good, but it was like bowl straight or block it, anything wide, go and fetch it.
1: Whitney short, got quick on the up for Whiteman, who just defends it back down the pitch for no run. WA 1 for 78 on the Kennards High scoreboard. Kennards, make your job easy. Terrific Perth day as the sun set on the city. Got to the top of about 29 degrees today. Not many clouds in the sky. Hope you have enjoyed the call here on Sport FM and able to listen, getting some sunshine as Whitney steams in from the northern end. Just short of a length and just clipped off the hip down a fine leg for one. By Whiteman.
6: Just keep turning it over, turning the strike over and hoping for that loose delivery. And you put that away and things tally up very, very quickly. Beautiful conditions for cricket. Just a beautiful sky over to the west. A bit of purple about it.
1: Yeah.
6: The sun's just obviously gone down, but lovely hue. Hey, see that, Jacob? Hue. It's a lovely word, isn't it? Hue. It's like kui. You've got good kui about you.
1: Is that like aura?
6: Yeah, I think so. QI. Good for Scrabble. Good Scrabble word.
1: A couple of very nice sunsets recently. Wyman facing, edging. It's gone over first slip's arm, who made a great attempt to catch it, but he was nowhere near it. He got a good, healthy edge on it, and it's down to the boundary for four runs for Sam Whiteman.
6: Well, if it's short and wide outside the off stump, go at it hard, because if you get an edge, top edge, very rarely it's not going to go over the top. So a nice boundary to start.
1: Ollie Patterson coming in from the Lily Marsh stand end. southern end here of the Wacker ground. Left arm over the wicket. This time attack the stumps. Well-timed one bounce to the man at point. For no run. 83 on the board. One wicket down. And it was Mitch Marsh, the Australian short form captain, who's back in Perth. Test team currently over in South Africa on the verge of a win in the first test against the Proteas off a memorable test for Matt Renshaw. As Patterson charges in, and it's just chipped or swatted away down to third man for a single.
6: One of his strengths, that area there for Whiteman. See, in shield cricket as well, anything just outside, sometimes he just, his little cross bat just uses the pace, splits the gully and third slip. Here he just opens the face of the bat, just playing it wide of that man in that deepish type gully, just on the edge of the circle.
1: Good ball from Patterson. Tried to do a similar thing there, Curtis, but didn't time it as well, and fielder in the Gully region was aware to it.
6: Maybe Sam will go down and just, mate, look, this is the way you do it. You've got to have soft hands, you've got to open that up, make sure you just place it in the right spot, not too hard. Plenty of experience there from cricket from Sam Whiteman. Now an Englishman, a Yorkshireman.
1: Ollie Patterson, left arm over. Full ball beats the batsman in Joel Curtis, but couldn't find the edge. Just sort of feeling each other out at the moment. It's not a large score for Queensland to defend. WA need 262. They're currently 1 for 84 after 12.5 overs, nearly the end of the 13th. Just being super patient after the loss of Mitch Marsh. Curtis faces up to Patterson, who's bowling at four, and it's just chipped away through square for a single. So doing a good job, the West Aussies, Wayne, of keeping the scoreboard ticking over. 1 for 85.
6: Yeah, they're not taking any risks. They're just waiting for that loose ball. If it comes at the moment, they've tightened up their bowling. They've got some good lengths. Patterson brought back into the attack. Not a bad start. He took a bit of tap early. He was unfortunate. He had to be the one that bowled to Marsh while he was in good nick. Whitney to continue.
1: Yeah. From the Inverarity stand in. Right arm over the wicket. Just pushing it back behind point, Curtis. Perfect conditions for play, really. Just a glorious night. It's not too hot. It's not that dry summer condition that we will get, I'm sure, in the summer months.
6: Well, when it gets a bit warm, what an ideal place to come. You know, on the banks, the kids can play. There's a nice grassy bank at either the east and the west ends of this ground, or side at the ground, and then even in the members area, there are a number of grassed areas now.
1: Whitney right arm over on the stumps and clipped away through a square leg for a single by Curtis.
6: Like, it's a beautiful night.
1: I've done a good job of this development. This is the first time I've been here since they've developed it, and I know they spent, and I know there was a lot of money involved in it, but they've done a beautiful job.
6: Mm.
1: It's an amazing facility, not just for cricket, but for the community too.
6: Yeah, and now the Lily Marsh stand is getting work done to it internally, because the Perth Bears will be based there for the next 18 months, I think it is, around there. And of course, the area between the Wacker and the Causeway, when you drive past there over the Causeway, have a look left, that was going to be apartments. They're not going to happen.
1: Patterson wide out off stump and push through cover. It'll be a single.
6: They're now playing fields. That'll be the training venue for the Bears until their new facility, I think, out. Not sure what suburb it's at. I think it's out Mirrabooka way, or up there. They're building a high-performance centre for the the rugby league.
1: You excited for the Bears?
6: Yeah, absolutely. I think they'll get a good following from the public, I think. You know, we've have our appetite wet over a period of time with, you know, sides coming out of the Rabbitohs, the New Zealand side, they've been across a number. There's a big New Zealand contingent here.
1: Whitney around the wicket now and squaring up and edging through the vacant slip cordon or gully region. Be a single down to third man.
6: So, yeah, I think they'll get a really, really good coverage and people. It only holds just over 20-odd thousand, I think it is, the thing. So they'll have more members than that. From what the interest that being shown as, just talking to people involved. New CEO, the other one's just resigned, so interesting to see who takes that role.
1: Whitney back over the wicket, outside off stump, punch through cover, but there is a fielder out deep.
6: Johnny Saxon's been CEO of Rugby League WA. Now, wonder if he's there's an opportunity for him to take over. They're not a more passionate man. The only other one is James Sullivan, I think, that I know is more passionate about WA rugby. So Sacco's been an absolutely unbelievable servant to the game over here, and I don't see why he couldn't come under consideration to do that CEO's with the relationship he's got with everybody here.
1: That is a great shout. Whitney goes back around the wicket. Right hand short.
6: Oh, that's gone.
1: And clipped over fine legs head for six. You heard Wayne Clark pick it up quickly. That's a great shot from Joel Curtis, who just sort of helped it on its way over fine leg for six.
6: Yeah, look, coming round the wicket, you've got to be sort of in at that off stump, you know, trying to tap that one. He was across the batsman, pitched around middle, going down leg, and all he did was just swivel and help it on its way. And again, using the pace of the delivery, and as soon as he hit that, you just knew that was well-timed and ended up being a pretty fruitful over.
1: First six of the chase for Joel Curtis. He's up to 34.
6: Likes the opening position in the one-day game. He's starting to make it his own. Been a good cricketer for WA. Started a little slowly, one would have thought, but, you know, once he... Well, in the end, he worked so hard on his batting that, you know, he was worthy of being picked just as a batsman, let alone a keeper. So he's done well. Let's hope he can continue it on.
1: Patterson to Curtis, outside off, cut away, through the gap, two bounces for four. Now he's starting to get in a groove here, Joel Curtis. Batting well.
6: Yeah. Patterson to be a bit annoyed with that. Again, we can see that when there's width, it really does make it easier for the batsman. And, you know, on certain pitches, that might not be the same because the ball is varied in bounce here. It's just a perfect batting wicket in that regard. The bounce is absolutely ideal.
1: Patterson fuller this time and blocked and running. Almost a hit and run. Direct hit would have made it interesting, but I think he would have been home, the non-striker there, Whiteman. Curtis gets up the other end safely.
6: What about our Wildcats, Jimmy? How are they going to go?
1: I was thinking about this recently. The fact that they've only got the one game out of Brandon Knight so far, and they've got JLA to come back. I think they're in for a really good season. Really good season. As Patterson comes in from the Lily Marsh stand end, left arm over the wicket, pushed through gully for a single. Yeah, I'm really bullish on them, Wayne, because they've got so many dangerous offensive weapons, and they're missing their best big, who is important in the paint. So
6: I sort of kept an eye on the Brandon Knight the other night. And I think John really had made a comment or someone, the way that he's fitted in with the group and that he's pretty keen that he'll just do whatever role he did. The role he did the other night was more of a support role.
1: Patterson left arm over and it's left alone outside off stump.
6: It seemed as though there was no real ego there, that he was quite happy to, you know, to be getting the assists and the defence. And I don't know, I don't know if he played 20 minutes. He might not have played that, around that mark. But, you know, everyone was talking, well, what's going to happen with Pepper when he, and Knight comes in and wants to be the key man. He looked as though that he was pretty happy, you know, that he's going to play a role. He'll probably end up being the key, but just the way he's worked into it, I thought it was very, very promising to see that.
1: Patterson, left arm over. Nice square drive. Terrifically fielded in the gully.
6: Hopkin.
1: To end the over. Yeah, Wybkin diving to make sure it was only limiting a boundary. Looks like we're going to get a change here for the Queenslanders. Is that the skipper? No, it's Lavelle who's going to have a bowl. There's going to be a helmet brought out as well by the
6: golf man. Yeah, he's got his little offies level, I think.
1: No, sorry, it's for the keeper. The keeper will come up to the stumps and Lovell will bowl one of these right arm offies.
6: Yep. Nude nuts.
1: He's got a man at deep mid on, right arm around the wicket. It's on the pads down leg and clipped away. They get a couple here, the West Aussies. Thinking about three was Curtis, but Sam Whiteman happy to settle for two.
6: And Swepson, I think, will maybe come on at the other end as well. They may do the double change.
1: He's warming up, just as you said that, Wayne Clark, as Lovell outside off and slashed away through the offside just for a single. Trying to get some flight and some turn here. Trying to gain some momentum back. Queensland trying to defend 261 runs. WA 1 for 105. Lovell right arm around the wicket. On the stumps, defended forward and into mid-wicket for a single. For Curtis, who's batting well. He moves to 40, not out. Whiteman's on 19, not out. Right arm around, outside off stump, cut away, misfield, chance for runs. Ball skips away. I'll get a couple. It's well played. Ooh, and miscommunication with the throw to the keeper, or maybe another misfield.
6: Just accumulating. Six off the over already, just off the four deliveries. Maybe look, you know, maybe a little boundary. You do that, that's the perfect over.
1: Right arm, outside off stump, cut away late, but man it.
6: Maybe I've asked too much.
1: Looped onto the stumps, well defended. And that is the end of the Lovell over. WA 1 for 108, trying to chase 262 for victory.
6: Now, from a Queensland point of view, they'll try and, well, they're going to go with both spin. They'll try and get through some overs very quickly. Maybe try and knock over five or six overs for, you know, three or four, you know, as quick as they can before the batsmen really settle and get some cheap overs. That's where WA can't allow that to happen. They've got to make sure that they're still having a positive approach. Swepson is a pretty tidy bowler in the short form of the game. He doesn't give it too much air, but he's another one. You can use the pace if he's offline. So it'll be interesting to see how this little section of the game goes.
1: Swepson into the attack. Right arm leg, he's quick and at the stumps and cut through off the back foot to the cover, but no run.
6: Annoyed with himself there, Curtis. That was a ball that was short enough, he just couldn't place it right.
1: Swepson comes in. This one's on leg stump and clipped through square leg. Just for one.
6: We usually see this between the overs 25 to 40, just noodling the ball around.
1: They're not in any great hurry. They don't have a large score to get, so they've got plenty of time. Neither Whiteman or Curtis obviously want to give away their wicket, but they've been super patient. Can they handle spin from both ends? Oh, their eyes light up as Swepson comes in. This one's on middle stump, well defended. Down to long on by Whiteman. Move to 22. Will Swepson throw one up and tempt him? Curtis on strike. Swepson targets the stumps. Well bowled. Well defended too. Back to him.
6: He's generally pretty accurate, Swepson. He knows they're not going to take too many risks at the moment.
1: He skips in, try to whiz it in onto the pads. Hits a mid-wicket. No run.
6: Just the two runs off the over at the moment, so achieving the aim at the moment. Just put a bit of scoreboard pressure, get through a few quick overs.
1: Swepson, this one out of the fingers, it goes straight to mid-wicket.
6: Yep.
1: For a dot ball again. So a good over from Mitch Swepson, trying to lead the way for Queensland. WA 1 for 110.
6: And it looks like we're having drinks, so we'll have a break.
1: Yep. I think Jacob Lansmere will be back in the chair. After this, we'll be back with you. WA 1 for 110, chasing 262 to win here at the WACA.
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4: will ever know. Lights are shining brightly here at the Wacker Ground. Day-night cricket. We didn't get a lot of day-night cricket here for a long time. We basically had day cricket for a number of years. Didn't suit the East Coast. And then we maybe decided, hey, let's not worry about the East Coast. Let's worry about the locals. Turn the lights on and put on a spectacle. WA's batsmen are doing that so far tonight. 1 for 110. Now 1 for 111 on the Kennards High scoreboard as Whiteman bunts the ball down the long on for a single. He's 23, Curtis 41. Good evening, Peter Clough.
0: Good evening, Jacob. 1-1-1, what do you call it? Bogey number for the English,
4: yes,
0: isn't it?
4: Yes, it is. 1-1-1. Yeah, David Shepherd.
0: David Shepherd, one leg.

0: side wasn't on. So Lovell bowling his off spinners. A batsman who bowls a little bit. He's bowling from the northern end, and Whiteman steers into the covers. Wants a single. Wybken throws. Did well, but tough ask to throw down the stumps. They got through for a well-judged single.
1: Now, did you tell me there's been a wicket in South Africa?
0: There has been.
1: That's starting to get towards the end.
0: Seven down. Second new ball's just been taken as Whiteman doesn't beat Wybken at cover. Excellent facts, Curtis, correction. Excellent piece of fielding. Wybken moving to his left, which is his non-preferred side. Saved.
1: Josh Hazlewood.
0: And he runs.
1: Josh Hazlewood's got four for.
0: The old firm, eh? Hey? Stark, Hazlewood, Cummins, Lyon. I see when they've played together, they tick past 600 wickets. Now, clearly, between them all, they've taken more than that. But when they've played in the one team as the foursome...
1: 600 wickets.
0: It's probably going to be one of those...
1: 30 full test matches.
0: Yeah, it's probably going to be the case, Cluffy. We won't appreciate them until they're gone. Right now, we take them for granted. Whiteman just drops Schwepson in the left side and takes a single. It's all happening a bit too easily here, Cluffy. Where does the moment of brilliance come from for Queensland? They need it at the moment.
1: Well, they do, but I've had a feeling from the start of this innings that West Australia were going to do this relatively easily.
0: Curtis doesn't beat cover.
1: Oh, that is a interesting bit of fielding.
0: Backhand kind of flick.
1: Yeah, backhand field and backhand flick.
0: Indoor cricket stuff. Almost could have got a run with the ball being thrown high into the air with the backhand flick. Dot ball as he forced it to cover, Curtis. Dropped in short and pulled over mid-wicket. That was a drag down. And Curtis puts it away with minimum fuss over the top of mid-wicket into a big gap on the leg side and a boundary. He's approaching 50. Last year's one-day player of the year. He's 46 not out. It's one for 118.
1: Yeah, doing it relatively easily at the moment.
0: Schwepson. Curtis goes past the outside edge. Good comeback. Skidded that through. Curtis probably thought, oh, I can hit this over mid-wicket, but it skidded past his edge. One for 118 remains the score. Malachek in next. Schwepson to Curtis. Curtis nudges and doesn't beat mid-wicket. Well fielded by Wybken. That's probably the best way to build the pressure, Clough. A couple of dot balls and hope to create a mistake.
1: Yeah, but you can't have gone for a four in the over, because if you've done that, they've got no chance of building pressure. Four's about all they need, isn't it, from here on in?
0: Schwepson to Curtis. Curtis slashes and misses. They just put another fielder behind point as well. Schwepson fired it quicker, flatter, wider off stump. Curtis laid back, tried to get some bat onto it, missed. Interesting over. One for 118 on the Kennards High scoreboard.
1: 118 off. I'm struggling to read that.
0: One for 118.
1: Yeah, off how many?
0: 19 overs. So heaps of time and plenty of wickets in hand. Malachek, Turner, Cartwright, Agar. So a youngster followed by three very experienced cricketers. Elliot, Couch, Esterhazen and Quiggin, the other players. Two left-handers in the middle as Lovell drags one down, and Whiteman might feel he's missed out. He got a single, plenty of space to hit the ball.
1: So they're going along at roughly six and over.
0: Yeah.
1: So 30 overs to go, they need another 140.
0: Floated up by Lovell, drive from Curtis, beats the despairing dive of Lovell to his left. Get a single to long on.
1: It's a little bit more than four, but not much more.
0: Wickets in hand.
1: So every time they bowl a bad ball and it gets put away, that just releases the pressure.
0: Lovell tosses up, played behind point. He's quite a tall man, Lovell, so he should get a bit of bounce. He seems to sort of undercut the ball. He doesn't really get over his front leg as he bowls here and drags this well down, and lucky to get away with it. Forced by Whiteman off the back foot out to the offside. Just a single. One for 119.
1: And the West Australians don't need to do anything more than this. They just take, you know, four or five off each over.
0: One for 120 as it rolls over. Curtis on strike, dances down, gets stood on the half volley and drills it to long on for another single. Goes to 48.

0: Marsh, if you just joined us, missed the pyrotechnics a bit earlier. 36 blistering runs driven by Whiteman into the covers. You heard the crisp sound of bat on ball, but straight to Wybken, who earlier today made a century for Queensland, his second of the season, his second against WA in his short career, 103, one for 122.
1: And just, again, another four for off that over. There's no real necessity to press hard from the West Australians at this stage. I'm sure they'd like to finish it just short of 50. They don't want to get into those last couple of overs. But no need to worry about any sort of acceleration at the moment.
0: Flips into Curtis, and Curtis doesn't beat the bowler as he punches the ball back along the onside of the pitch.
1: Where the Queenslanders made their big mistake batting is they just lost too many wickets. Just had nothing left at the end. The fact they didn't bat their overs.
0: No, they fell best part of five overs short. Dragged in short, and Curtis was trying to lift it over mid-wicket as he did in the previous over. Ended up flat batting it. A bit of a tennis forehand down the line. Down the long on for one. He's 49, Joel Curtis. One for 123. Neither of these teams, Cluffy, have a win to their name. This competition just yet. WA in pole position for the moment. A flatter ball on leg stump, played around the corner by Whiteman, straight to the man on the 45. No run.
1: Now, do we have this thing that after so many overs you go back to one ball, or is that?
0: Yes. Yeah. 34 overs. I'll pick one of the two. Oh, a little reverse paddle comes out from Whiteman, and he lost his balance. That looked a little ungainly. He's going to get two, I think, in the end he will. He nearly face-planted, though.
1: He did.
0: As he went to just help it around the corner. I don't think I've ever seen Sam Whiteman play a reverse lap. He's just looking at the sprigs on his footwear. Because that was almost a catastrophe. But he picks up two.
1: But I tell you what, there was a very smart bit of cricket from Joel Curtis then. He got to the striker's end. I'll let you get this ball.
0: It's Whiteman still on strike because they ran two. And Whiteman works this through mid-wicket for another single. One for 126.
1: He got to the striker's end knowing that Whiteman had slipped and was well behind in the running and just stood there and waited to see that he was ready to come back. And when he was, then took off. He didn't...
0: Oh, beaten. Ooh. Curtis looking to defend. It's a couple of times now that Schwepson's gone past his bat.
1: Is that the rhyme? He's bowled
0: one. He didn't bowl too many, but he's beaten Curtis comprehensively there. That's the end of the over. Wait for a replay. One for 126.
1: Or is it just a toppy that just goes on with the arm?
0: Five for Josh Hazlewood in South Africa.
1: Oh, so they're eight down.
0: Yeah. Still no Aidan Markram. Don't have to get him out. He can carry his bat. Just knock the other two over now.
1: Yep. Yeah, you don't. You only got to get 10. You don't have to get 11.
0: Tom Straker's going to have another go here from the northern end, the new northern end of the ground. Jimmy's had his first look at it today, part of our commentary team. And this is our first week, the Shield into the One Day Cup. We've broadcast from these facilities.
1: He must have got that one fairly quick because he was 4 for 44. He's got 5 for 44.
0: Yeah, Harmer was out for a third ball duck. Round the wicket, Straker bowls to Whiteman, lays back on his favourite cut shot, picks out the fielder, shies at the non-strikers, hits. Curtis was back.
1: Yeah, that was firmly on the ground.
0: Not out. They don't get a run off. Often you see that. The ball is a direct hit, the batsman's in, and then they get a ricochet overthrow. But it was tidied up by the fielder coming in from the offside, Bryant.
1: Yeah, worse still when it just nicks the stumps and... I get four.
0: Changes direction, yeah.
1: You love that as a bowler.
0: It's a tough sell for the fielder. Why do you throw it? Straker bowls a bouncer, and Whiteman thought about pulling. Well directed. Opted out of it in the end. Got a little big on him. Through to the keeper. One for 126.
1: So it looks like the Queenslanders might be going to the West Australian tactic.
0: The Esterhazen tactic.
1: Bowl as many short balls as you can get away with.
0: They use their short balls that they're allowed. You are allowed to bowl two short balls and over now in the white ball one-day game. Well, it used to be one.
1: As long as it's not above the helmet.
0: Yeah. Straker off his width. Back cut by Whiteman. A hand from Wiedgen has taken the pace off it. And they decide against the second. Gee, Whiteman almost sold Curtis down the river there.
1: Oh, he did too.
0: Turned blind. Curtis was almost committed to the second. Wiedgen's going to have a very sore hand because that ball was hit very forcefully behind point to his right hand. And that will be a little sore right now. Took all the pace off.
1: And do you reckon this will be short again?
0: Curtis on 49. Back cuts. And even though he's still got a sore right hand, Wiedgen's able to field this ball.
1: Yeah, he looks like a tough man. He's
0: a Queenslander.
1: Nothing tough about Queenslanders.
0: Oh, come on. Let's not restart the State of Origin rivalry tonight, shall we?
1: My wife's listening. Go the Blues.
0: Doesn't your brother live in Queensland?
1: Yeah. She's a Queenslander too. Well. Yeah. Oh, there's big fights at our house.
0: Oh, dear.
1: Yeah.
0: June, July.
1: Yep.
0: Dangerous time of year.
1: Not a lot of talking goes on.
0: Oh, okay. Straker bowls to Curtis, takes on the pull shot and sides it over mid-wicket. It's going all the way. What an emphatic way to bring up 50. Almost went over the top of wide long on in the end. He saw it banged in early. He was quickly into position. And Joel Curtis picks up from where he left off last season.
1: It did go over the top of wide long on.
0: Gee.
1: Not almost. He's hit that as a pull shot. Pretty straight.
0: What a way to get to 50. 55 from 65 deliveries. Let's see if Straker tests out the middle of the pitch again. He does. That's a high bouncer. Oh, he's got away with that. That looked like a wide to me. Umpire says that's two for the over, and that is the over. For 133.
1: They've been pretty generous, I reckon, the umpires. They haven't really jumped on those. Curtis now acknowledging the... Sorry.
0: That's a replay.
1: That's a replay. I got caught out then.
0: You're on Adelaide time. 30 minutes behind.
1: Yeah. Well, at least two balls, yeah.
0: No, he's played very well. High score against Queensland last season, Joel Curtis, 116 in this competition. So he has four. Aidan Markram is out. South Africa are 9 wickets down.
1: Ooh. Can you hear anyone singing?
0: Uh-huh. It suggests that that's it. Paul Persick's giving running commentary outside by the looks of it to anyone who's willing to listen. 1 for 133. Here as Hayden Kerr prepares to bowl a new over.
1: Stark.
0: Yeah, it's always Stark, isn't it?
1: Well.
0: Or Hazelwood or Cummins. Kerr bowls here to
1: line.
0: Whiteman, yeah. Dabs it down towards third lines. Wicketless in the second innings, but doesn't look like it's going to matter.
1: Yeah, he hasn't. He has got a lot of wickets in more recent times.
0: Been left out a few times.
1: He was really happy about that too, wasn't he?
0: We're in Melbourne, weren't we? Watching that test match when that happened, that interview popped up.
1: Yep. Not happy, Jan.
0: No. South Africa have lost 3 for none. Kerr bowls to the left-handed Curtis, wicketkeeper batsman. He's been out there for every ball of the match as he defends it back along the wicket. Kept for 45 odd overs and opening the batting. Been out there for 22 and a bit.
1: Do you reckon the person that wrote that Not Happy Jan ad got a bonus?
0: I hope so.
1: Because everyone knows it.
0: Still hear the ad on the station. Declan Kelly plays it on the Sports Connection some mornings.
1: Not Happy Jan.
0: Yeah, it's become an iconic phrase. Kurt left arm over the wicket from the southern end, drags it in short, and as Curtis caught up with it? No, he hasn't.
1: Nah.
0: We threw the shot too early. He was looking to play a similar shot to the one that brought him his 50. He was really looking to fetch it over mid-wicket, but missed.
1: Probably good he did. Good that he did miss it, because that man that's out of deep backward square might have been in the game, I reckon. I don't think he would have had great control of that. If he'd hit it forward of the wicket, maybe he'd be okay.
0: Curtis on strike. Partnership is building towards three figures as Curtis hops out of a short ball that followed him. It is a wide. I don't think Kerr will be that disappointed, because he had Curtis just reaching to get out of the way in the end.
1: WA more than half the score already, so And just 21 overs into the innings, so they'll be very happy with where they're positioned. That is going to be an amazing victory in South Africa. I'm assuming they do get the last wicket, which it's hard to believe they won't.
0: Here's Kerr, bowling to Curtis, who's helped this into the deep. Is he going to be caught? No, the fielder just seemed to hesitate.
1: Yeah, didn't quite pick it up, I think.
0: Burden was out there on the leg side boundary. You said earlier in the over you were thinking that's where the ball might go.
1: Yeah.
0: And it nearly did. Half volley collect down low, but didn't look like he picked it up straight away. They get a single.
1: Yeah, he hit that a little forward of him. It wasn't how I imagined it. I thought it might come off the top edge and fly down to him and be a relatively easy catch, whereas he had to run towards that and it was a bit short of him. But it did look like he took a while to pick it up.
0: So Whiteman back on strike. As the partnership reaches 80, and Whiteman a little flat bat pull through the leg side. That's for one, looking for two, yeah, and coming back.
1: Easy two.
0: Good placement. Good running. Good cricket. WA on top here. They're doing it fairly comfortably. One for 138. The target is 262.
1: Yeah, 124 more from 28.
0: 27 points. Overs after 20. This one. 22 and five balls.
1: Okay.
0: Final ball for me. Jimmy's coming back in a moment as Kerr bowls and forced by Whiteman up to mid-on, who's on the edge of the circle. And he takes a well-judged single. The test match is over as well. Australia has defeated South Africa by 214 runs.
1: Who got the last wicket?
0: Josh Hazlewood, who finished with six. On that note, I'll hand over to Jimmy Williams, Sport FM Summer of Cricket. We're back after this break on Sport FM.
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4: It sure is. Jimmy Williams, Peter Clough with you. Thank you, JL. Great to be in the Sport FM commentary box today for this one-day clash between Queensland and WA and the home side here at the Wacker Ground. The West Australians, they're in cruise control here. It would take something crazy to not win from here. One for 140, needing 262 for victory. Curtis on 56 not out and getting a little edge as he sort of played it off the back foot. 56 not out, Joel Curtis. Whiteman is on 36 not out. Peter Clough.
1: Yeah, Jimmy, it does look like West Australia just cruising to victory. There's still a lot of runs to be scored, though, and we've seen funny things in this game. We saw some funny things in the Shield game. Queensland all out 68.
4: That's why we love sport, is that anything can happen. As whacking one down to fine leg and beating the man who was there is Curtis off the short ball from Straker. And those are easy runs for a man in his form right now.
1: Yeah, that was one that was basically going over, you know, the inside shoulder and just helped it on its way. Hit it nice and fine. There is a man down at fine leg, but the ball went between him and the side screen. Had no chance of getting to it.
4: He hit a similar shot earlier in his innings for six, actually. One that was a little bit fuller, just helped it on its way. Comes in, getting aggressive and smashing it through mid-wicket. Well fielded. They will get a couple, Curtis will, to his total.
1: Yeah, just moving the score on very nicely. There's no real rush. Plenty of overs left. Not a lot of runs left. They look like, you know, over 40 might be plenty. different matter if they start losing wickets. You
4: can always change the complexion of a game when you put some pressure on. We saw that in the Queensland innings with Albert Esterhazy getting a couple in an over just to flip the script. A striker in from the northern end, short and ducking underneath it is Curtis.
1: That's almost leg side, that.
4: A bit consistent with it for most of the match. Anything that is down leg, they have called wide.
1: Yeah. There's been some that I think, well, it's hard to tell from up here, but it looked like they might have gone above their helmet, above the head, that they've not called, but... And I know one of the Queensland players was a little upset that he thought there'd been more bounces than necessary.
4: Straker around the wicket and just rocking back and pushing it through mid-wicket.
1: Was Curtis?
4: Yeah, Curtis trying to pull it through for a boundary, but mistimed it just to get the single up.
1: He didn't quite get that. It was a bit... timing wasn't quite right and just bobbled out. But both of these batsmen look very set. Curtis is, what, 63?
4: Yeah, 63 not out for Joel Curtis, and Sam Whiteman's 36 not out.
1: Yeah, same numbers, just different order.
4: What's that called? Is that a
1: palindrome?
4: Yeah.
1: When things are spelt forwards and backwards the same.
4: Does it apply to numbers?
1: I don't know.
4: Mitch Marsh, the only man out after 24 overs, 1 for 147. Short ball, wide outside off stump. They're gonna let him get away with it. Kurt, it's a short ball warning though.
1: Yeah, that's just one. Evidently, they can bowl two above, two bounces per over. But if you're getting allowed to bowl it that high, I think Curtis might have just looked at the square leg umpire and gone, oh, sure that wasn't too high.
4: Hayden Kerr coming in, left arm over the wicket. Bowling to Curtis. It's a great catch. It's a one-hander. It's the catch of the night. Just backward a point. It was in the air.
1: Wait.
4: And isn't he having a game?
1: He is.
4: Weebgen takes an absolute screamer with one hand. He took it.
1: That
4: took
1: was
4: it so cleanly.
1: Yeah, and then just flicked it back to the rest of the fielders, and then just ran around taking the accolades. That was a very good catch. That
4: went quick, didn't it? Just sort of backward a point.
1: Yep.
4: Maybe more gully region. Stuck the one hand up and caught Curtis on his way. Well, does that change the momentum?
1: Well, you never know. Cricket's a funny game. Suddenly things change. Who would have thought that Australia would win that test in South Africa
4: by
1: 200 runs after the first day? Or even before the end of the first day when they were in so much trouble.
4: It's amazing how quickly we flip on that team, isn't it?
1: Yeah.
4: We panic and we... I'm sure JL would be in the same boat with some of his expert cricket friends who were so worried about the state of Australian cricket after one day of play and were calling for people to be dropped and that they win the match. Now they can't be.
1: Well, yeah, I mean...
4: They've actually created a predicament. They're in a worse position now than they were before the start of the match with Renshaw making runs where he batted. That's actually made things harder because it's now like, well, where do you squeeze him in? Does he stay there? Do you put him to the top? They don't have an opener.
1: He's got to stay there. Well, they'll keep playing Maddison. They're not going to take him over there and play him one test. And he scored some runs in the second innings.
4: Kurt, short. Out in the air. Safe. Won't be out. Man won't get across. I was meant to say out in the deep. Didn't finish the sentence. That was a risky shot.
1: Yeah, he's hit that, though. He's hit that... he's hit more towards mid-wicket than backward square where the man... Well, square where the man is. Actually, he is coming to backward square, but now they're putting a mid-wicket out as well.
4: So Hayden Kerr with his tail up, got the wicket of Joel Curtis, thanks to a Hugh Wybegan screamer. He's in and tapped off the hip to that square region where two men were out the deep to prevent the boundary. Happy with the single.
1: It's quite a strange kind of decision, this, because they've got a man at mid-wicket, deep, got a man at deep backward square, and a mid-on. So if anything is bowled on the pads, you don't have to have a low bat on it. Just hits anything and you run the single. There's no way to stop a single on the leg side.
4: Oh, they're moving the man. That's why you're the expert, Peter Clough.
1: Well, it was pretty weird, but they've worked that out and they're moving a man over to a forward square or a close-up mid-wicket.
4: So you know where this is going. Kerr, left arm over, Schwell.
1: Oh, that's a wide.
4: Didn't think he was pulling it there. Very short and well over the head of the batsman.
1: Yeah, that's gone well over the head.
4: You could see what he was trying to do, angle it in, up at the chin and shape it in.
1: Oh.
4: And now the man's going back onto the offside. So that's quite bizarre from the Queenslanders.
1: Well, now they realise they can't bowl short. They're gonna try and bowl just off stump. But what, you know...
4: Well, then why have the two men out deep on the leg side?
1: Good point. Because if he can get anything on it, there's a single.
4: Kerr, left arm over, Fuller, coming forward and defending Whiteman. Who's got Will...
1: You're right. Why have those two out there?
4: That doesn't make any sense to me.
1: You know...
4: You're the expert?
1: No, but you're 100% right. Well... You may as well bring that mid-wicket in and stop the single now.
4: Especially when you're defending 261, not 350.
1: And they're the other side of two for 151.
4: Kerr, left arm over. Coming forward. Pump faking that he was going to throw it back at the stumps as the ball was hit back to him. Kerr, end of the over. WA, two for 151.
1: Now, Jacob tells me that after 34 overs, I think it is, that the two the bowling team selects which ball that they want to continue with. So
4: right.
1: There's two new balls at the moment. And then after 34, I guess the question is, will we get to 34? What's left?
4: Yeah, we've had 25. So
1: they've got nine. So, they'll get...
4: They're not going to make the... They're not making the rest of the runs in nine overs unless they want to.
1: No, you're right. They're not. I was getting a bit excited there.
4: It's okay.
1: Yeah.
4: Straker around the wicket. Short, outside, off.
1: No.
4: Half an appeal, but he missed it as he tried to cut it through. Point. Will Malachek missed it.
1: Well, he doesn't look like he's going to die wondering either, Will Malachek.
4: What's this? I know you were a bowler, but what would be the psyche of a batsman in this position where you've got a middle order knock on you, or knock up for grabs, where there's not that much pressure on you and you can just make some runs, but maybe he wants to be aggressive. Outside off, he's leaning back and putting this into the covers.
1: I think just about these days there's a lot of talk about, you know, play aggressively, go for runs. So I think every player comes into the side with that sort of pressure on them. It's maybe a little bit different in four-day games, but T20 or 50-over games, there's no dour batsmen. They're all going to... If it's there, they're going to hit it.
4: Straker in from the northern end. Right arm around the wicket, late on it. Just guided beautifully down to a third man for a single. Nice control there from Malachek.
1: I probably should have said, or try to hit it. Doesn't mean they would necessarily hit it, yeah.
4: Well, it's funny, isn't it? You talk about players playing their natural game. And the one that I always think about is David Warner, who burst onto the scene playing short format cricket.
1: Yep.
4: Who then went on to play Test cricket and be a really aggressive scorer that was able to make centuries and high scores playing that way while still keeping his wicket.
1: So. Well, Travis Head's another. Travis goes like
4: great,
1: that as well.
4: Great example in the present day. A striker, short and over the head of Whiteman. It'll be a legal bouncer in the over. Tom Straker into his sixth over, going at just over seven. Yeah, Whiteman on 36 not out, and Will Malachek on 4 not out.
1: This ability to bowl two bounces and over, it's changing the game a bit, because there's basically two balls that are probably just being allowed to be dots.
4: Around the wicket, Straker short again and cut away down to third man for a single.
1: I'm not sure I'm a huge fan of it. I mean, it was used very successfully by the West Australians today. They you know, bounced and got into the Queenslanders a bit, and that allowed them to get the wickets, and the wickets allowed them to slow the scoring rate, and then eventually they bowled them out. And Queensland trying to do the same thing, but I just don't think there's anyone quite as fast as Esterhazy in this side.
4: Right, I'm around from Straker. Man at mid on has caught it. Queensland are back in it. Aggressive shot didn't come off from Will Malachek, and he's hit it straight to mid on with the cross bat. And Queensland have picked up two wickets in two overs, and they're trying to fight their way back.
1: Yeah, and it's exactly the same tactic, isn't it? So I guess it works. You've got to keep doing it. It's just, it just doesn't feel like the old kind of classical cricket where you're hitting the ball, it's seaming away and someone's nicking it. You're relying on a poor pull shot going to a fielder.
4: I don't understand that innings at all.
1: Yeah. I think it is simply that, you know, that these days the ticket is to be aggressive. You have to be aggressive. At the moment, I agree with you. What do they need? They need another 110 runs, and they've got 20-something overs left to do it in. Why rush?
4: Anyway, Queensland will be happy. They get a big wicket.
1: Oh, yep.
4: Will Malachek is gone for 4 from 6, and Tom Straker picks up his first. It was a terrific catch, too, at mid-on. It went quite quick, but Ollie Patterson picked it up in the lights here at Dewaka. It wasn't high, but it just flew to him pretty quickly.
1: Yeah, but they're the ones that you've got to...
4: They're regulation catches.
1: Yeah, if you're not catching that, you should be shot. Seriously.
4: Yeah. Yes.
1: But I wouldn't televise it just quietly.
4: If you're a professional cricketer, he's lost at coughing, yeah. Cloughy. Let me clarify, Cloughy. It absolutely should have taken the catch, but I was making the point that
1: it did quickly. Yeah, I take it. But
4: if you're a professional cricketer and you're not taking that, well, then yeah, there would be some question marks.
1: Yeah. Get the firing squad.
4: Sweeps it in from the southern end on the pads, and Whiteman clips it to mid-wicket for none. WA 3 for 153 now, chasing 262 to win here under lights at the Wacker.
1: Yeah, we've got two very experienced players at the wicket now.
4: Whiteman and Ashton Turner. Swepson on the legs, sort of between middle and leg, clipped away by Whiteman, and they're going to pick up two as the man from fine leg rushes in to throw it back to the keeper. Good running.
1: Yeah, these two have played a hell of a lot of cricket and a hell of a lot of cricket together. For a period, one was the one-day captain and one was the four-day captain.
4: Swepson in on the off stump, pushed into the offside, a cover for a dot ball, which is invaluable for Queensland right now.
1: This is handy, having these two guys that have played a lot of cricket in the middle, who can now play this game smart.
4: Swepson goes down the ground for an easy single as the man from... I don't know, was he in a traditional mid-off spot, or was he a little bit...
1: Well, a little bit wide.
4: Yeah, a little bit wide of mid-off, protecting the offside. Now some changes here for Swepson, with Turner coming on strike. So he's got a man long on, a man at deep mid-wicket, and a man at deep point.
1: Yeah, WA don't need to do anything silly here. They can just take the singles on offer.
4: Swepson zings it in and caught the edge of Turner. It's going to race down for four. It might have been caught by second slip, but there wasn't one in. There was a first slip. Not sure if he has intentionally...
1: Oh, no, I don't think so. I think that was...
4: ...placed that. I think he's it's got a nice healthy edge as he's pushed at it.
1: Yeah, I think so.
4: Ashton Turner, but he'll take him.
1: He'll certainly will.
4: To get off the mark. Can Swepson beat him here from the southern end? A little bit more flight bump ball to Swepson. And that is the end of the over.
1: Yeah, another reasonable over from West Australia.
4: 3 for 160 after 27.
1: So almost got that required number of runs down to two figures. A couple more and it will be that. Always seems easier when the score's down to two figures. And then you count them down, then you only need 90, and then you need 80, and then you need 70, and so forth. As long as you've still got plenty of wickets in hand.
4: Change of bowling here for Queensland at the northern end. Whitney's going to come back into the attack.
1: He swung his bowlers around pretty well, I reckon. Yeah.
4: Was Whitney the player that got the ball moving between the keeper and the slip when it jagged away right? Yeah.
1: Yes.
4: And he also got the big wicket of Mitch Marsh as he comes around the wicket, right hand. That's the one you want to be bowling. It's an easy wide decision. Yeah,
1: that is a wide.
4: What's that? A loosener?
1: Yeah.
4: You get away with them at professional level, Cloughy?
1: No.
4: Right.
1: No. No listeners. You expect it to come in and hit the spot. It doesn't always work like that, but that's the plan.
4: WA 3 for 161.
1: You didn't see Glenn McGrath have too many listeners.
4: He was one of the greatest.
1: Well,
4: he's done it again. He's done it again. No, he's got him. There's some bat on it, and Wyman's got to go. Oh, we both thought it was a wide up here, but he's got some bat on it, and Sam Whiteman is out on 40. And Queensland are not going down without a fight here at the Wacker. 4 for 161. Whitney gets his second. He already had Marsh, and now caught behind, he's got Sam Whiteman, who was on 40.
1: Yeah, that's a wicket, and, you know, the Queenslanders will be happy that that's a wicket, but it's not... You know, the strangle isn't... I think at the end of the day's play, you don't sit back and go, geez, that was a good ball.
4: Just looking at Whiteman's body language here, Cloughy, is he disappointed with himself, or does he maybe think that he didn't connect with either glove or bat? Or is it just the...
1: Yeah, it's probably,
4: natural reaction when you lose your wicket.
1: Well, yeah, it's probably just that he's out.
4: Came off the glove. Jacob Lansmere, who's just got better eyes than me looking at a replay, just gloved it.
1: Yeah, Jacob Lansmere has got very good eyes. He can see things that people can't.
4: But just not good at math.
1: Oh, he's not very good at math. And he could do with a shave just quietly, but yeah.
4: Well, that changes things dramatically, doesn't it? So they've picked up
1: a couple of quick wickets. They've got the two in batsmen.
4: That's three wickets in three overs,
1: isn't it? Yep. Well, they've got the two in batsmen, two wickets. Curtis. Oh, no, three. You're right.
4: Over 25,
1: yep.
4: Over 26, and over 27.
1: Yeah.
4: Sorry, over 28. 25.
1: This is over
4: 26 and 28. So three wickets in four overs.
1: Yeah.
4: I beg your pardon.
1: Close enough.
4: I'm trying.
1: Yeah, close enough.
4: And that's what makes the... I'm not blaming the young fella, but the Will Malachek dismissal even more bizarre is you have the opportunity there to just sort of fill your boots, make some runs, and now they're under some pressure, but they've got two senior heads out there. They're still well in control of the game, but they've given Queensland a big sniff at winning the game.
1: Yeah, but I've got to say, Cartwright's been in pretty average form.
4: Oh, there you go. Well, hang on. Well, let's see. Let's see. Whitney, right arm over, bowling a Cartwright, short of a length. He nearly chopped it on. Keeper's thrown his glove and gone to fetch it at short fine leg.
1: Oh.
4: Gee whiz. Okay, well, he's definitely not seeing him under the lights, Cloughy. You're all right.
1: Well, WA need another 100 runs off 22 overs. The other thing is they don't want this scoring rate to go up at all, so they've got to keep scoring at their 4.5 and over.
4: They're going at 5.89,
1: yep.
4: And they're required to get 4.46.
1: Yeah,
4: so they're above that, but...
1: But remember, the initial period was pretty hectic.
4: Whitney, short of a length and well-defended back down by Turner. Yeah, they were flying early, weren't they? When
1: yeah, they were
4: Marshall was hitting sixes,
1: going to nines and tens. Yeah.
4: I tell you what, another wicket would make it really, really fascinating.
1: Another, yeah. I thought WA should do this in a canter, and at one stage they were, but... And then you said, oh, they're going to do it in a canter, and that was it. You put the kibosh on it. Yeah. No, I don't. Jake will tell you, I don't believe in the commentator's curse.
4: Now, I did hear him say that before, but I reckon it might exist. Whitney, right arm over, short of a length, pushed in the offside. They run through for a single. The overthrows will be gathered by the man that was at deep square leg. WA 4 wickets down.
1: For 163.
4: For 163. Jacob Lansman is going to jump back in the commentary position in a moment.
1: Probably at the end of this over would be a good time for him to come.
4: That would be a good time to swap.
1: Yeah.
4: Let's see if he can boot WA home. Let's see if we can get another wicket here, Cloughy.
1: No. We don't want another wicket.
4: We want WA to win, but wouldn't it be good if it was a little bit closer? Whitney, right arm over. Short, outside off, punished. But there's a man out. It'll just be a single. They think about coming back. They definitely will not have time. And that is the end of the over. WA, 4 for 165. They need 262 to win. Who knows? They might start teeing off when Jacob Lansmere joins you next.
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0: We had to get Jimmy Williams out of commentary. Three wickets in three overs. Schwepson starts a new over. And Hilton Cartwright at the crease now. Forces off the back foot. How a game can change. Curtis 63, Malachek 4, Whiteman 40. All now contemplating their demise back in the sheds. Wrong in there from Schwepson. Well picked by Cartwright. Back on his stumps. Working around the corner. Dot ball. 4 for 164. WA need 98 more to win. They still have just under 22 overs to chase this total. Slip in place as forward comes Cartwright. Or single. Run out coming up here. Mix up. Calamity. There's another one. Cartwright dropped it into the offside, took off for a non-existent single, got nothing from his captain Ashton Turner, who just stood and rested on his bat. Cartwright was mid-pitch, and the underarm throw came to the keeper. Cartwright stranded, WA in all sorts of bother at 5 for 164, Peter Clough.
1: That's just amazing. Like, there was no run in that at all. And I was about to say to you, Hilton Cartwright hasn't been in great form. Let's hope that he can find some tonight and get his season back on track. And then we see this somewhat ludicrous run out.
0: Terrible mix-up. And actually, having a look at the replay, Turner did just sort of goose-step. Took off and then went, oh, no. Sorry, Hilton. So I think Ashton's got a role to play in that as well.
1: Okay. So a bit of yes, no, sorry.
0: Yeah. But there wasn't a run there.
1: No, there was no run there.
0: Cartwright overcommitted, but he did get sold a little bit of a goose step. So it's 5 for 164, and this is a collapse now. 4 for 17 on the Kennard Tire scoreboard. And the two Ashtons team up, Agar and Turner.
1: Well, we certainly need something from both of the Ashtons, don't we? Both very experienced players. But in a similar way to the Queenslanders, WA is just kind of self-destructing just a little.
0: Well, this is where I was worried. There is some quality players in the top six, but there's not a lot behind that. First ball from Agar, who comes forward and defends.
1: Yeah, they probably shouldn't have needed anyone but the top six, just quietly. And we're actually past the top six.
0: Slip in place. Agar faces Swepson, and Agar's off the mark as he punches off the back foot to long off. Another run on the scoreboard, but it's the wickets that are a problem. 5 for 165. Cartwright run out for two. Whiteman strangled down the leg side off Whitney for 40.
1: Well, that's four wickets in about six overs.
0: Ashton Turner's the man for this sort of situation, but he needs some support. Elliott, Couch, Esterhazen and Quicken left. Schwebson bowls to Turner. Turner drives through the covers. Powerful shot. He's hit it too hard, though, to come back for two.
1: Oh, there
0: was almost a mix-up again.
1: Oh.
0: Turner turned blind. Agar sent him back, and just in time, because the throw was on its way, back to the non-striker's end. 5 for 166 at the end of the over. Turner 6, Agar 1. That's on the Kennard Tire scoreboard. Hasn't the game changed from when we were on here last, Cluffy?
1: Mate, it is. It's just flipped. Jimmy said... doing it in a canter and said, well, let's check. I thought WA would do it in a canter, but we all know that this game can swing and twist and turn and anything's possible.
0: Whitney, one of the causes of these collapses and almost chopping on Turner. Bottom edge attempting to pull. They're going to use the short ball tactic that WA used so well earlier.
1: Yeah. We've seen some amazing cricket in the last few days, haven't we? We've seen a test match where Australia were gone for all money on day one and ended up winning by 200 runs. We've seen West Australia, who are pretty much gone for all money in the Shield game, and end up winning, not quite as comfortably, but winning nevertheless.
0: Surprise there isn't a slip in as Whitney bowls to Turner. Turner covers up, straight delivery, plays up to mid on. No run, 5 for 166. Whitney 2 for 28, he's the multiple wicket taker. Straker 1 for 40, and Kerr 1 for 22. What a transformation.
1: Yeah, all of a sudden there's pressure on, isn't there? There's pressure in this game that didn't exist for a long time.
0: Pressure on both teams too. Neither's had a win in this one-day cup. And if you lose your first three, there's only seven games in the tournament. You'd have to say whoever loses tonight is almost out of the running already.
1: Yeah, you'd think so.
0: Whitney bowls to Turner.
1: Oh.
0: Gets a leading edge out on the offside. It was right on target. Turner's not one who gets a big stride into the ball. And he just kept that out of his pads as he tapped it away towards point. Let's get Wayne Viz in a minute.
1: Well, Wayne will be in at the end of this over, so...
0: A little bit. Australia winners in the test match by 214 runs.
1: Yeah, just amazing.
0: From, 6 for 128 on day one. Matt Renshaw, player of the match, rather unsurprisingly.
1: Oh, really? Matt Renshaw?
0: Probably could have awarded him that after day two, I reckon, let alone day five. Turner gives himself room. The offside field is up and he spoons it over the top of point. Chase for Wybegan. The ball is just going to beat him though. Well, he took a risk there, Turner. He gave away his stumps and spooned it rather unconvincingly over the offside ring, and it beat the valiant chase from Wybegan to the fence. 5 for 170 on the Kennard Tire scoreboard.
1: So just another 92, but 92 is still plenty.
0: Elliott, Couch, Esterhazy, Quiggan.
1: Oh, it's plenty when you get down to them, that's for sure.
0: Elliott made a 50 in the first game, but you're asking him to replicate that. Turner has helped this again over the top of the infield. This is a more convincing shot. Lovell's after it from cover point, but again the ball's going to beat him. Consecutive boundaries to Ashton Turner. Deciding to flip the script. If you're going to bang it into me, I'm going to bang it over the offside field. What about a Yorker here, Cluffy? They've almost telegraphed that it's going to be short, and that's what Turner was banking on. He premeditated both of those shots.
1: Well, it's time. It is time for the three-card trick, isn't it? Surely he's going to pitch one up eventually.
0: Turner's got to 14. 5 for 174. It is full. It's on leg stump. But Turner has timed it superbly. Off the pads. Through fourth square leg. Won't be four. Are they thinking of three? No, Burden's return's pretty good. But an expensive over all of a sudden. He's gone for double figures. Thanks to Peter Clough, who will make way. Sport FM's Summer of Cricket. Station sponsors Knight Health and Bailey's Fertiliser. Cluffy's been in the special comments chair for Cedar College WA, walking side by side with their students. That's the Cedar difference. Not far away from another drinks break for Truffle Hill. The state of play for station sponsor McIntosh and Son has just taken a turn. 5 for 176. Schwepson bowling to Agar, the left-hander, who drives inside out through the covers with a flourish. Just a single out into the deep. One fast bowler replaced by another in the expert comments chair for Cedar College WA. Evening, Wayne.
6: Evening, Jacob. Why do we do this all the time? Put themselves in these sorts of positions when they're cruising along.
0: Well, the commentator's curse just got a good run, I think, whilst you're up the other end of the building.
6: Yeah.
0: Wide, and throwing his hands at it, and Turner doesn't beat short third, but it's knocked on. They'll come back for two. Whitney had to dive away to his left to save the boundary. Turner again looking to be aggressive here, trying to change the momentum of the game. Got a thick outside edge through the vacant slip region for two. Yeah, Cluffy said they'll do this in a canter. Jimmy jumped in, he said they'll do it in a canter, and wickets have fallen since. Schwepson from the southern end to Turner. Captain v captain, he noodles out to mid-wicket, no run.
6: He's the most important man for WA at the moment. Ashton Turner, he's positive in the way he goes about it. Hilton Cartwright, I think that just reflected that hesitation in that run of where he's at the moment.
0: Another noodle to mid-wicket from Turner. Can't score a run. 31st over of the WA chase. Five overs ago. It looked like it was going to be done maybe within 40, 45. Yeah, I'm not so sure. Field hustles in on the offside. Turner's forward to defend. Out to the cover fielder. No run.
6: It's a thing we've seen the last few years creep into the game of the batsmen of WA, isn't it? That the indecision at times or...
0: Driven hard by Turner. Lovely shot. Made a beautiful sound off his bat. One, coming back for two, throwing its way. He's in trouble, eh, guys? In real trouble. He's gone. A second run out in a short space of time. It never really looked like there was two. It was a good release from the fielder out there, Burden. Throw bounced back to the bowler, who was in perfect position to take the return, break the stumps, and Agar always looks short. Umpire Penman raised his finger. There's no third umpire here. Not sure he was needed anyway. Agar's run out. That's two run outs in three overs, and WA are self-destructing. It's 6 for 179.
6: Oh, that's just not on. It's not on. Beautiful throw. He got to the ball very, very quickly. I'm not sure who it was. I think it might be Burden. I've got a feeling fielding out in that area there. He made good ground very, very quickly. It was wide, but he was always going to get to it and cause a problem of getting two. I don't know whether there was any hesitation or what, but gee whiz, he was caught pretty well short. And you just don't... Yeah, I mean, I thought the Hilton Cartwright run was bad enough, but gee whiz, that is a game killer.
0: Just looking on the replay, bounce, return, Agar, no, nowhere near.
6: Yeah.
0: He was well short.
6: I'm just wondering who had the call then. He looked pretty annoyed. Now, whether he was annoyed with himself that he thought he was going to get there or he knew he wasn't going to get there from the time he turned. Unnecessary. Totally unnecessary.
0: I think Ashton Turner might want to stay out there. Because I reckon he played... I know Cartwright, there wasn't a run there, but it was a bit of a goose step from Ashton at the non-striker's end, and I think that was Turner's call to come back for the second.
6: Oh, I couldn't blame Turner for Cartwright's one. There was never a single.
0: No, I agree with that.
6: There was just never a single. You know.
0: There was a stop, start, stutter.
6: Yeah, and Hilton was the one that stopped as well. It was just an absolute balls up.
0: So Elliott's the new man. Oh, and he cops a lifter.
6: Goodness.
0: Oh, that's old school whacker. That slipped off a length that followed Kieran Elliott. Welcome to the crease. It's gone away. Was that wides or byes? It's byes. Umpire Sean Craig, it lifted past the batsman's nose, over the top of McLaughlin with the gloves, and this game's just burst to life.
6: That was an incredible delivery. Incredible. And the thing was, when it hit, it started to steeple, and then it swung and swung into him. He was lucky he didn't cop that under the chin.
0: So if he wasn't awake,
6: well, it's
0: pretty handy.
6: Pretty handy runs, though.
0: Yeah, four byes. Tough against the keeper. He had no chance. What's the response? It's a length ball. And Elliott comes forward, which takes some bravery after the previous delivery and plays it into the offside.
6: Yep, he got across and got in line. God, that was a... I haven't seen one like that in the game.
0: So yeah, just watching the... He played that superbly. He swayed out of the way. He watched the ball. And unfortunately for Dylan McLaughlin, the young Queensland wicketkeeper... Yeah, no chance of going with it.
6: I have seen the situation where batsmen, you know, a lot of them stand up and seen that one where they sway back and watch it go past, but the ball swung in and broken jaw.
0: Edge through the gully region. Oh, the bowler's on all fours. Oh, and he's come up a bit sore too. Single to third man off the outside edge. Elliott's off the mark, but let's hope this is a...
6: Is it cramp? I think it might be cramp.
0: Shrugging it off.
6: Yeah. I think, he seems...
0: Although, now he's down, stretching it out. Schwepson's suggesting maybe he's not right.
6: No, he's right. He's right. Just a little cramp. Come on, son.
0: 2 for 39 for the right arm pacement.
6: Nothing but a flesh wound. Come on.
0: I remember in Brisbane a couple of years ago, roughed up Sam Whiteman in a Shield game. Hit him on the helmet. Bowled good speed, so one to watch. Broad-shouldered, solidly built. Enjoying the pace and bounce on offer here at the Wacker. It's Turner on strike and Turner mistimes. Looking to chop it away through the covers, but miscues to mid-off. 6 for 185, consecutive run-outs. Cartwright and Agar both run out for two.
6: So this is the 31st over, is it? 19 after that?
0: Correct.
6: And... 76 required, 77 to win. Miracle match. Oh. 77.
0: Same two teams.
6: That was enough.
0: Gillette Cup. Richards, Chapel, Lilly, Clark. He's throwing his hands at it. Here, Turner didn't move his feet. Saw the length. Decided to throw the hands at it. Slices it out to deep point for a single. 6-187 on the Kennards High scoreboard.
6: Been a beautiful cricket day, hasn't it? The weather, just superb. It's just a very light breeze. Normally that sea breeze comes in and it blows a hell of a lot. But it's a typical beautiful summer's night, spring night.
0: What time's the last at Gloucester Park?
6: Oh, I think it might soon.
0: 6-186. Outside off stump, forcefully cut away. Beautifully timed by Elliott, but he's found the fielder. Patrolling that part of the ground, level. Bounce return to the keeper. 6-187. So drinks coming up soon. And as Cluffy and Jimmy were talking about a bit earlier, as per the rules now, 34 overs, you choose one of the two balls. There's a new ball at either end, and you choose one. And that's the ball you have for the remainder of the inning. So not far off Queensland having to make that call. 32 overs haven't been bowled.
6: 34, is it?
0: I generally take a drinks break at that time too to give the captain just a moment or two longer to consider. Slip in play, so they're on the attack here, Queensland. Schwepson's going to bowl with a slip in. Wibkins had that sort of night, he'll probably pluck one out of the air. He took the catch to dismiss Joel Curtis to start this collapse.

0: might be set up for Jordan Quicken to be the hero lane. On debut, number 11. Turner back on strike, likes to use his feet to the spinners. Schwepson, oh, he goes a little paddle sweep, gets across, helps it around the corner. Don't think it'll be four, fielder gets around. Turner's back for two. He's a great manipulator of the field. Wayward return, it'll be backed up. Again, much like the Shield game, Wayne, the WA captain is batting with the tail to try and get his team over the line. Aaron Hardy in the Shield game. Ashton Turner here comes forward and takes a single into the offside. 6 for 190.
1: Yeah, it's a lot of it's mindset, isn't it, with the batting at the moment. Don't know how you can change that.
0: Such a good position. 1 for 147. Elliott nudges the ball around the corner. He's taking off for a single. Loud call of no. Ashton Turner gets a thumbs up back from his teammate. Right decision. Patterson lurking on the 45. Bit off goes back. Late in the over. Give him the single. Former Tasmanian Elliott, 50 on his debut. Wrongen struck on the pad. Was there an inside edge? Throw at the stumps. Misses. Backed up. No. Missfield. And they'll take an overthrow. It's all happening. Wait on the umpire. No signal. So there was an inside edge. Looked like the Wrongen. And Elliott just about picked it. Should be one more over here before we take a refreshment.
1: So we got a new refreshment group.
0: We do. Truffle Hill.
1: Truffle Hill.
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1: Visit this state in Manjimup or our Claremont boutique.
0: That's close to you.
1: Wines and gourmet food. I would say there's a bit of truffle involved with it.
0: I suggest you're right.
1: Yeah.
0: Trufflehill.com.au.
1: Gourmet. Claremont Boutique. I wonder where that is.
0: So, Queensland on the hunt for a wicket. They've turned to their left armour. Patterson on the approach. Bowls to Turner. Leading edge, and it pops into the air. It lands safe. Wybken just behind point, hunting a catch, but the ball lobbed into open space. Patterson came onto the scene in the Big Bash for the Heat. Last couple of years. Queensland have got some good fast bowlers coming through. We haven't seen Weidler for a couple of years, but he's one that's been highly regarded. Short ball down leg side, and Turner steps inside. It's a white.
1: Was he injured? Is he?
0: Yeah, he had a stress fracture in his back.
1: Did he?
0: I think he's on the way back this year.
1: He was a talent, by the look of it.
0: Played in a Shield final. He was 18. Hasn't played since, unfortunately. Jem Ryan looks a good prospect. Whitney. Patterson. Good conditions up in Queensland, it must be said. Generally fast bowler friendly. Patterson bowls to Turner. Another wayward ball down leg. That's well away from the leg stub. It's almost a wide in a Shield game. It was that wide down the leg side. 6-195. WA need another 67 to win. Four wickets in hand. A few people wondering why Aaron Hardy's not playing.
1: Managing that knee, I would have thought.
0: It's basically a completely new team from the one that took to the field in the Shield game. Down leg side, Turner flaps at it, misses, wide. Queensland are going up for caught behind. Umpire Craig says, well, he didn't hit it. It's down leg, that's a wide. That's three wides in a row.
1: And he's given it as a
0: short ball
1: over the shoulder.
0: Australia 1-0 up in South Africa series.
1: Yeah, see, Hazel gets six.
0: He's come back with a bit of a vengeance.
1: Does well, doesn't he?
0: Barely played last couple of years. Patterson, full on leg stump. It's a legal ball. That's the good news. Turner works it away for one. Scurry's looking for the second, but it's not on.

0: Only just the leaderboard. Still down leg side.
1: A little half ollie on leg. Would have been a wide if it didn't connect. So now a conversation between Elliott and Turner. 6-4-97. All happened pretty quickly. They were 1-for-147. Curtis and Whiteman together. And then the collapse began. Patterson, left arm over the wicket. Clipped away again through the leg side. Patterson's just lost his radar in this over. Single. 1 good partnership should do it. But it could just continue to run as it is with wickets falling in a clump. 147, 153, 164. 161 and 164. And then 180.
0: Well, they know that just one more could make the difference, especially if it was Turner, though Elliott's batting pretty well.
1: Turner's on strike, and he's happy to stand tall and defend. Back along the wicket. Still two to come with all those wides at the start of the over. And I wouldn't say any of the wickets have been great deliveries. I mean, Curtis slapped one to point, brilliant catch. Malachek pulled one to mid-on. Whiteman got strangled down the leg side. Cartwright barbecued himself, and Agar run out coming back for a suicidal second.
0: Yep, you did right.
1: So they've been gifted a way back into the game. Patterson from the northern end bowls here, strikes the pad. That's pitched well outside leg stump. Ambitious appeal from the youngster. Quickly turned down by the umpire. So drinks break will come at a good time for both teams, you feel here. Chance to reset, regroup. Turner will be thinking, I can just hit a few boundaries here quickly and put the pressure back on the Bulls. Both teams desperate for their first win of the season. Patterson to Turner. Turner pulls almost off the front foot and smites it behind square, but straight to the fielder. I'll get a single. That ends the over. And it looks as though we are now set for that drinks break. So 34 overs bowled. And Wayne, what can you tell me about Truffle Hill?
0: Truffle Hill? Oh, there's a blood beautiful spot down in Manjimup. Lovely restaurant there. I don't know about the thing, but they're premium cool climate wines from Manjimup. You must be very aware of that in WA's southern forests. Visit the estate of Manjimup or Claremont Boutique, which is in Greylands Ave down there in Claremont.
1: You found it.
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1: That's as good a note as any to finish on. I'm out of here. Jimmy Williams is coming back in on the other side of the break. It's perfectly poised. WA needs 63 to win. Queensland, 4 wickets.
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7: Welcome back to the Wacker, where we're evenly poised at the end here. WA 6 for 199. They need another 62 runs to win. Meantime, Queensland need 4 more wickets. Swepson will continue from the southern end. Outside off stump, cut away to the man in the gully. No run. Turned into a pretty good contest this one, Clark.
0: Yes, been disappointing from a WA point of view.
7: Definitely.
0: For the start they got. Just haven't been able to drive it home.
7: Swepson in. And just swatted away off middle stump by Turner.
0: 63 required. And we have 16 overs. So the 34 during that drinks break, the captain, Swepson, and his bowlers would have selected one of the two balls that have been used. So it's just the one ball from now on.
7: He's into his eighth over here. Swepson, outside off stump, defended forward to the cover region for no run. He's bowled well tonight. Hasn't taken a wicket, but it's been somewhat economical. He'd love a wicket to give his side the momentum here. Zings one in and Turner try to rip it through.
0: Well, it's four and over at the moment. Mid-wicket. So every over that they don't get it, it's going to just, that run rate's going to just increase. Can't let it get out of control, especially with only four wickets left.
7: Swepson on middle stump gets it to turn. They run a quick single, they'll get through. They think about coming back on the overthrow, but backing up. Kieran Elliott was way too far past the crease. A couple of runouts. Cartwright and Agar gone that way. Marsh was out, LBW. The rest were all caught. As the 200's up here for WA. 62 to win. Elliott trying to keep out Swepson, who's bowling outside off and coming forward and defending well, Elliott. End of the over. WA 6 for 200. Chasing 262 to win. That's the end of Mitch Swepson's eighth. He's bowled the most overs of any of the Queensland bowlers so far.
0: Yeah, he'd be pretty happy with the result too. Just 31 runs off it. The main wicket taker's been Whitney, 2 for 41. But it's Patterson now.
7: Left arm over at the pads. It's clipped down toward fine leg. Man running across, dives and saves what would have been 4. So just 2. He's been their most expensive bowler tonight, Ollie Patterson. At 7.5 and over.
0: That could all be sorted out if he picked up a couple of quick wickets. They're all forgiven.
7: Couldn't it just? Does he have it in him? Captain certainly thinks so. He's given him the ball. He's bowling from the northern end. Left arm over the wicket. Oh, popped up in the air. Popped up in the air. But not close enough to a fielder for it to be caught. It's semi pushed onto the leg side, half through his shot there. Ashton Turner didn't want to quite commit to trying to whack it toward the East Perth City Centre. And now Patterson will have a look at Kieran Elliott from around the wicket, the left armour. Patterson full, aiming at the pads and pushed to mid on by Elliott, well defended.
0: Queensland will think they're a real chance here. They've fought the back and they've got WA under pressure. They've kept it tight. Just two men out at the moment, or three men out at the moment.
7: Patterson around the wicket with that left arm. It was just short of a length and defending, trying to pull it through the onside.
0: You'd be talking to Patterson. Okay, it might not have been a great game at the moment, mate, but you can have great moments. And this is what you encourage them to do. Just something special at delivery, ledge. Earlier they would have been thinking, hey, let's get a run out. Suddenly they got two. You know, just applying that pressure, the game can change so quickly.
7: Patterson in around the wicket, shaping it toward the legs of Elliott, who just clips it down toward where the deep square leg was for one. Brings Turner back on strike. 6 for 204. Needing 263 to win WA. And one ball left in this over here for Ollie Patterson, trying to get his first wicket of the night. It'll be a big one. Left armer in on the stumps. Turner hits it to mid on. Dot ball. Handy for Queensland. End of the over. The visitors trying to press their way back into it. WA 6 for 204 after 36 overs.
0: 57 off 15, is it? Was that 36th over? I better have a look here. Yep, 36 overs, 14 to go.
7: Yeah. And so Swepson's going to go into his ninth over here. And they're bringing out the helmet for the keeper. It's got long black compression sleeves or under top, under his Bulls colours. Tossing that ball around in a very well-known style. Outside off, coming forward and just edging it through. Not edging it, but pushing it through the covers. Elliott doing well to bring Turner back on strike. That's what WA would be pretty keen to do.
0: Yeah, look, they've got to keep taking the singles, but they've got to try and just pierce this infield, get it deep so they can run a couple or three or hopefully get one through to the boundary just to keep that run rate in check.
7: Swepson outside off, Turner. Square cut out to the man in the deep.
0: You don't really want to take it down to the last five overs. Yeah, you've got to try and work it just over five and over with occasional one where you get the boundary away.
7: He's flirted with bringing the slip in for Elliott, but he came in and then he runs back into the gully as Swepson. Quick one into Elliott, who flicks it off the pads and in a mid-wicket. Left arm throw was quickly stopped from firing in at the end of the non-striker. The single brings Turner back on strike. Over the wicket. Bowling leggy, sweeps it on the pads of Turner. Whacks it straight to the man at mid-wicket. Did well diving to his right to stop any runs.
0: Inches, isn't it? Just needed to be another half a metre to the left or right. There was runs there, at least a couple.
7: Swepson in, short, clubbed through mid-on. There's a man in the deep, though, so just one for Ashton Turner. WA moved to 208. Swepson gets a look at a lower order bat, and the slip does come in now for Mitch Swepson. So Wivegan's there. Swepson in. Outside off. It was full. Ooh, it was very full, but
0: just the real one out of the front of the hand and trying. Just flat, wasn't it?
7: Almost looked like a Yorker length.
0: Yeah, yeah, Shane Warne flipper, but pitched right up sort of thing.
7: Didn't really get.
0: Bowled a very good spell, Swepson. Excellent spell.
7: Yes, nine overs. No wicket for 35. He's yep. Going at the best economy of all of the Queensland bowlers tonight. And the most dot balls, so 29. So nearly five of his overs, of his nine, have been top ball's obviously not in order.
0: It's been a bit of a similar story, you know, the top order get away to a good start, the top three or four, which I suppose it is, can be, and but then it's fallen away, you know, the inconsistency and of the middle and lower order. This is where these two have got the opportunity. Turner got a good start. He's on 31. Elliott on 9.
7: Kerr comes in outside leg stump and guided down to fine leg for a single by Turner. WA 6 for 210. They need 262 for victory here at the Wacker tonight. Off the back of a century for Hugh Wiebgen. Wiebgen, who made 103 from the top of the Queensland order after getting a life early doors, dropped by Ashton Turner. Left arm over, Kerr comes in, short, pulled in the air, but it's going to be safe. It's going to be one bounce and four. You heard Wayne Clark call it well, there was no one there. Top edge off the bat and went straight over the keeper's head, one bounce for four.
0: It's the best place to hit it. Behind the over the keeper's head.
7: Not generally.
0: Lucky he didn't hit it properly. He might have gone down that fine leg or that man at backward square.
7: Not generally a fielder there.
0: No.
7: Handy runs for WA. From Kieran Elliott. Kersey to him. Left arm over. Short again. He pulled back. Got his head and arms out of the way and his gloves, importantly.
0: Got to take advantage when you get a boundary early in the over. You've got to try and at least pick up three singles. Suddenly, you know, it just gets that run rate up. Maybe another boundary if it works.
7: Six for 213 WA. With Ashton Turner at the crease on the non-striker's end, and Kieran Elliott is facing Hayden Kerr. Left arm over, pushes it into the cover. They think about a single. They won't get it. Straight to the man. In the cover region where there's four fielders for Queensland. They've got a deep fine lower, a traditional fine leg, deep third man and a deep square leg. Protecting the rope at the moment. With six others in the ring as Kerr comes in, left arm over the wicket, short, and he pulled out of it again, getting the bat out of the way. Elliott, dot ball.
0: Yeah, pretty well played, but just in that mindset. I'm one that likes to see them working, looking for ones in this sort of situation, taking advantage of that early boundary. Just drop it at your feet. Fairly deep, they're all on the ring. Not the time to be leaving deliveries.
7: Kerr comes in, left arm over. This one's a bit fuller, and it's just guided down to third man for one. WA moved to 6 for 214 after 38 overs.
0: I'll see you later.
7: Wayne Clark off. We'll get a quick change in the expert chair for Cedar College WA, walking side by side with their students. That's the Cedar difference. Our scoreboard tonight thanks to Kennard Tire. Kennard's make your job easy. Station sponsors of Sport FM. Six for 214 on that Kennard Tire scoreboard. And Swepson is going to save his final over. They're going to bring a quick on Queensland from the northern end. Southern end, sorry, from the Lily Marsh stand end. Short of a length, guided down leg, half an appeal. There's wides for Straker. Might have got some contact. As I say, good evening to Peter Clough. Cloughy.
8: How are you, mate?
7: Good to be with you again. This one's going down to the wire. It feels like another wicket.
8: Oh, yeah.
7: Would make things really fascinating, especially if it is Ashton Turner.
8: Oh, if it's Ashton Turner, it becomes a real struggle.
7: A struggle?
8: Yeah, a real struggle.
7: Tom Straker has the one wicket so far tonight. He's in from the southern end. This one's short, ducking out of the way. Elliott doesn't want anything to do with it. Good decision.
8: It's pretty obvious. Every time they bowl a wide, they go up for the caught behind.
7: Yeah.
8: Seems to be the way. Got a bit
7: of
8: kick-ups.
7: Some athletes will do anything to win, Cloughy. Like,
8: And
7: without having...
8: Well, not cheating, but yeah.
7: Well, some will.
8: Some will, yeah.
7: Not a good week to speak about that, given... A striker comes in, southern end.
8: Oh, there's
7: clipped
8: a single.
7: Off the pads, an easy one. Down to fine leg. Brings Turner back on strike to 116 up for WA, needing 262.
8: So tell me, I haven't seen too much of the news. What is going on with cheating? What's happening?
7: Oh, I was referring to the Australian cricket team being in South Africa.
8: Oh, right. Okay. Okay. Yeah.
7: Yeah.
8: Yeah, well, just a little bit of sandpaper. Get it. I think Australia...
7: Do you have any tricks in your day?
8: No. Yeah. We were very
7: nice. That was silly by me. I should ask you off air.
8: No, even off air, I'll tell you the same thing.
7: Oh, squared him up, but it's edged through the gully and safe. Turner will get a one from the man down at third man, and Straker, who only has the one wicket tonight. It was the Will Malachek wicket where he tried to baseball club him through mid on and hit it straight to Ollie Patterson.
8: The only thing that used to happen is obviously people put sunscreen on, you know, then you'd sweat and a little bit of sunscreen would end up on a ball, but that, you know, that was incidental.
7: Which makes it easier to shine.
8: Just a little, yeah.
7: Straker in, right arm over the wicket, it's pushed to point.
8: I had an international umpire tell me the other day, it was a year or so ago, that he was umpiring a game in, I think, Singapore or somewhere, and a particular fast bowler had put iron filings in his pants, so when he rubbed the ball, he effectively sandpapered the side of the ball. And I'm sure that's happened for years in different places.
7: Straker, right arm over. It's popped up off the glove, but they won't get there. Oh, it needed just another metre of air for either Straker or the man in mid-wicket to dive on it, but there wasn't enough time for the ball in the air. I won't call it a life, but it is a moment. It's hit the ball on the gloves here, and Elliott needs new ones. He's waving to the 12th man. If this was in the air for another half a second,
8: that
7: I think someone would have...
8: Yeah.
7: Caught it.
8: Yeah, I think you're right.
7: Or at least dive to catch it, Cloughy.
8: What's needed? Another 45.
7: Yep.
8: So there's not a lot of runs required. They just need to hang in there. Play tough.
7: Straker over the wicket with his right hand. Oh, he put it at the chin of Elliott, who ducked out the way. And he's asking or telling the Queenslanders that he needs a new glove because he got whacked on it as it popped up off the bowling of Straker. End of the over, WA 6 for 217. They need 262 to win. And they've got Ashton Turner, 33, not out, and Kieran Elliott, 15, not out at the crease.
8: So Ashton Turner's the key here, isn't he? Ashton Turner needs to go on and make a 60?
7: Well, Queensland would get enormous confidence if they can get him out and then have a crack at the tail enders.
8: I think he needs to make 60. I've seen Esther Hazen bat, and
7: that's Kerr short. Oh, did he hit that? I think he hit it. The Queenslanders half appeal. Did it shape back late? Oh, I thought that was going to be out. I thought there might have been a little edge on it. The appeal wasn't very convincing. Maybe it's just shaped late away from Turner to the other end. And Jacob Lansmere's binoculars need to be cleaned a little bit. Or maybe my eyesight's terrible. One of the two.
8: I don't care. As long as the umpire gave him not out, that's all that counts. As I said, if he can go on and put in another 27, get to 60, WA will win this game.
7: They need 45 more runs. From the northern end, Kerr is coming in and bowling to Turner. Left arm over, driving his Turner straight to the man who fumbles in the cover, but a dot ball is handy for Queensland.
8: And what over are we in? This is the 40th?
7: Yes, 40th over.
8: Yeah. So there's 10 after this. So that run rate's not high. It's not a doddle, but it's easily doable.
7: They're not going to win protecting the score, though, Queensland. They'll have to get him out. Kerr, short, battered down for an easy single by Turner, and the man at fine leg comes up to collect it. So you wonder at what point they have to put away the short balls, Queensland, and attack the stumps and try and get them playing bad shots that create wickets.
8: Yeah, but the short ball's been working. I mean, they've been... Both sides have used the short ball a lot, and it's bought wickets and slowed the run rate.
7: Kerr goes short here, and it's going to be out! It's caught, and it's a short ball on Q Cloughy. The man at mid-wicket takes the catch. It's terribly mistimed from Kieran Elliott, and you would not believe it if you were here at the start of the Mitch Marsh innings that WA are on the verge of losing this game. They move to...
8: Seven
7: now.
8: Seven, is it? Oh,
7: seven,
8: you're right.
7: Down
8: seven.
7: For 218, and the attempted pull shot through mid-wickets come off either the top of the sticker or the gloves of Elliott, and he's going back to the sheds. What a wicket.
8: Well, it's...
7: You called it, Cloughy. You called it so well. Why put it away?
8: When it's working.
7: Batsmen,
8: yeah.
7: Shots.
8: Yeah.
7: So from an expert's point of view, Cloughy, it's come off the splice. Sticker.
8: Yeah. It's come off the splice. He had no power in it whatsoever. Yep. Too
7: from
8: slow.
7: From a expert's perspective, why are batsmen tonight struggling so much with the short ball and being able to just to push it around the wide spaces of the whackers? Because they don't know how far to come forward, how far to play back.
8: No, I don't think there's anything wrong with the wicket. I think the fact is that you've got a bunch of quick bowlers and they've all got a bit of pace, and the senior players... So if you think about... Let's get this ball first.
7: Kerr comes in and it's down leg side.
8: That's a wide.
7: Was there a connection? Yeah, off the pad. He's putting his arms out and saying something. Is Brody Couch, who's at the crease with Ashton Turner?
8: Well, Brody Couch can bat a little bit.
7: Well, he's going to need to if WA are going to win. 7 for 218. They still need 44, pardon me. Kerr on the stumps through mid-wicket. Well played. It'll just be a single.
8: So what's happened when WA were bowling a bit short? They weren't really making headway until Albert Esterhazen came on, and just that bit of extra pace hurried them up and they couldn't quite get there. The West Australian top order weren't really struggling as much, but the further you get down the list, it's much harder for those guys to play those shots. What they should be doing is trying to just play it away, get a single, get Turner back on strike, because Turner shouldn't struggle with them. And when you think about, well, West Australia's run two of themselves out, and then a couple of poor shots, it's been wickets being given away rather than being taken.
7: So So we're into the last 10 overs.
8: Yeah, but now's the time. They will continue to bowl short now.
7: Couch is going to be facing this next delivery. Right arm around the wicket, short ball ducks out the way.
8: Oh, surprise, surprise.
7: So they're going to try and... That was well bowled by Straker. They're going to try and chew up dot balls with the short ball or tempt them into pull shots or hook shots that go in the air and create wickets.
8: That's right, yeah. So with these two bounces and over, if you're bowling well, you've got two dots. So they've got four balls to score from. And if your run rate, you know, run rate's not high, but even so, you've got to score a run a ball.
7: Straker, right arm around the wicket, short again, edge, oh, it's got a full safe.
8: It's hit him in the hand.
7: Well, that was the same thing that happened to Kieran Elliott before the next one, hit the sticker and he got caught at mid-wicket.
8: Yeah.
7: And now Turner's wandering down the pitch to have a word to Brodie Couch.
8: Maybe this is a time where, even though they're only seven down, the Turner needs to think about farming the strike a little bit.
7: Seven for 219, chasing 262 to win.
8: It's a bit hard to do though when they bowl him a bounce, a six ball.
7: Straker, right arm round. Oh, hook shot out in the deep. Man, we'll catch it, surely. It's a sitter. And they've fallen for it again. And Brodie Couch has hit it straight down the throat of the man in the deep. And Queensland are on the verge of stealing a win here at the Wacker. Well, well, well. I'm in disbelief. They've thrown this away.
8: Well, the West Australian, you know, the last two wickets we've seen have been diabolical. You know, that was a very poor shot.
7: It was one-handed in the end, wasn't it?
8: Yeah, yeah.
7: His hand off it. Wow, gee.
8: And the fact, you know, they can bowl two bounces and over, but yeah, you've got to be able to get the ball, turn it down the leg side, get off strike. You find a way to get the batsman back on strike, which they've just not been able to do.
7: Extremely disappointing if you're a WA fan listening. They could still win, but they've made it awfully hard for themselves from here.
8: Well, I thought WA would do this in an absolute canter. It didn't seem like anywhere near enough runs. And
7: it seems an eternity ago when Mitch Marsh was hitting them to all parts when he was making his 36 from 27, including seven boundaries.
8: Well, even when, you know, go back to Curtis and Whiteman, they were just cruising. And then both got out. And then it's really just... So if you look on that scoreboard, Curtis, good score. Marsh, good score. Whiteman, reasonable score. Then you go down, you've got fours, twos, they've got a 15.
7: Oh, Straker tried to put one into the chin of Esther Eisen.
8: And then a duck. There's virtually been nothing other than those three. There's been no contribution at all down the list. A couple of runouts, that didn't help.
7: No.
8: But you've got to think that, you know, even if you're paying six batsmen, that, you know, someone should be putting their hand up. Unfortunately, Cartwright, that was a terrible runout. That
7: Straker to coming forward, Esther Hazen defending well.
8: That could have cost the game, to be honest. Well, and then followed by the Agar runout, so...
7: Yeah, they were well called by Jacob Lansmere. They were both pretty diabolical. To borrow your word of the night, oh, coffee. And Esther Hazen's got a deal here with one last ball in the over from Straker, who's got a couple of wickets. He's trying to get his third. In right arm over the wicket. Short. Oh, it's cannon into the shoulder, has it? I reckon it might have hit the upper body here of Esther Hazen.
8: It's awful hard to get above shoulder height for Esther Hazen. He's a pretty tall man.
7: Not quite sure where it hit him, but he's tough and he's staying out there. And that's the end of the over. WA 8 for 219. Jacob Lansmere with you after this.
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11: Well, it's been a fascinating game of One Day Cup cricket here on Sport FM. And WA now needs something special from their captain. To Jimmy Williams, 8 for 219. Turner and Esterhazen, and just Jordan Quiggin on debut. A penny for his thoughts. Peter Cluffy sitting there with the pads on, thinking I could be the hero, but I much prefer to stay here. Here's Hayden Kerr. All the fielders out on the leg side. He gets inside at Turner, helps it to fine leg, gets a single. The plan's pretty obvious here, Cluffy. There's a fine leg, there's a deep backward square leg, there's a deep mid wicket. Win the last 10 overs so they can have five out. It's a deep third and a deep point. So mid on and mid off up. And Turner is not going to get anything in his half of the pitch.
8: No, and they're protecting everything. So he's basically got to get it up and over and into the outfield. Well, into the over the fence, I reckon, to be able to move this score along. And they'll bowl as many balls as they can at 11 and 10.
11: Well, let's find out if Esterhazen can hold the willow. We've heard that he's solid at the lower level. We haven't seen it yet in this form of cricket. Kerr's with him, and he's defending solidly. High elbow in defence. One off the text here, and this is a very relevant point. Queensland put on 25 for the 10th wicket, which is extremely significant right now.
8: Yeah. Well, we'd be pretty happy with 25. That'd get us to 245.
11: Well, I'm not willing to put a line through WA until Turner's out. I think if he's still out there, anything's possible. We've seen it so many times for the Scorchers. For WA, he's got it done. Esterhazen needs to support him. Gets a short rising ball. And he stands tall and plays it down into the ground, away on the offside.
8: Yeah, the difficulty is going to be that... And Esterhazen looks like he's got a reasonable defence, but he's going to struggle to score. And then Turner's going to have to be taking 6-7 off off the next over to give us a chance to get to the total. So that puts some extra pressure on Turner.
11: So in the 42nd over, so there's 48 balls left at the end of this over. I need 42 as it stands. And a ball whizzes through outside the off stump. He's caught behind. Esterhazen's gloved it to the keeper. And Queensland are nearly there. 9 down. That was a brute of a delivery. Esterhazen tried to play. Stood tall. And it flicked the glove. On the way through to McLaughlin behind the wicket. Kerr strikes. And Queensland are on their way to their first win of the One Day Cup season, it would appear.
8: Do you know... Back in the day, if ever you came to West Australia, the whole kind of message you received in the first 24 hours of arriving in Perth is do not bowl short. West Australians can play the pull and the cut. It doesn't look like that here at the moment. Particularly the tail enders have really struggled.
11: WA have gone from 1 for 147 to 9 for 220. And Ashton Turner stands at the non-striker's end, punches gloves with the debutant number 11, Jordan Quiggin, and talk about how can we do something special. 9 for 220, 42 to win, one wicket, looking far more likely for Queensland.
8: Oh, I think the first target has got to be get through this over.
11: Esterhazen made a six ball duck. Quiggin takes his guard. Now it looks like a first class game. There's two slips.
8: Oh, number 11.
11: Fielder at fine leg, deep square leg. four fielders out still.
8: And what do you reckon the chances of this being in in his half?
11: You go for the stumps.
8: I think they'll bowl short.
11: Kerr charges in and bowls to Quiggin, the last man, and he too gets a lifter. That was almost an action replay, but he's able to avoid it. Kerr's right down in his face following through. Quiggin's up for the fight. He stands there defiantly as the umpire calls over. 9 for 220, Turner 35. He's got to summon his inner Michael Bevan or James Faulkner here.
8: Well, I said earlier that if Turner scored 60, that WA had a chance. I think he needs to score 70. What's required?
11: 42 off 48.
8: He needs to score 77, actually, yeah, or a couple of wides.
11: We've got a four-man think tank up at the southern end. Schwebson, Wybegan and Clayton all chatting with the young fast bowler, Tom Straker, about what field they're going to set.
8: Well, the Queenslanders that are the sweepers that are deep should be hairing in the second the shot's played. Now, they're all spreading to try and... They've got a man down here at Fine.
11: It's pretty obvious where it's going to be bowled.
8: Yeah, it's going to be short.
11: I'll tell you what Turner's going to do. He's going to step across to the offside and he's going to try and hit this straight over the keeper. Lift it straight over the keeper's head. Here's Straker. He bowls to him. He backs away and it's well wide of off stump. It's a wide. Have to bowl it again. There won't be anything full here. It's all going to be banged in short.
8: Well, they've got a third man and a fine leg. If he doesn't quite get that right, if he tries to ramp it, it could be dangerous because it could fly to either one of those. If it flies the full distance, he'll be right. But the Queenslanders will be going no twos.
11: Yep, they want to bowl at Quiggin. 9 for 221. Straker to Turner. Turner swats this in the air, but it's over mid-on. It's going for four. It nearly went for six. Ashton Turner's not willing to go quietly into the night. 9 for 225.
8: And that's what he's got to do. Now, how do they respond to that? Do they bring some... They drop another one out and bring someone in, one of these five that are already out?
11: It'd be something special if he can pull it off. Lots of work to do. 37 to win. One wicket for the Bulls. Can they get something out of this trip to Perth? Straker bowls to Turner, swats it in the leg side. It's a no ball. It's a no ball called by umpire Penman. This is a free hit. Have they got too many fielders out or was it a front foot? Either way, umpire Penman has his arm out for a no ball. It's a free hit.
8: They've only got five out.
11: So it's a free hit for a front foot no ball. So Turner can only be run out. It's a free hit.
8: Well, this is where he tries to hit this over the fence.
11: Yeah, give him some real momentum. 9 for 226, a free hit. A Straker runs in and bowls to Turner, and Turner drills a drive, but doesn't get under it. It bobbles its way up to mid-off. It's a dot ball. Queensland survived the free hit. WA live to fight another day. 9 for 226. 39 for Ashton Turner.
8: So how many does Turner leave each over for Quiggin to face?
11: I think one. Possibly two.
8: Yeah, I don't think you're running. He could run ball four, yeah. Give him two.
11: But he wants as much of the strike as possible.
8: Yeah,
11: it's going to be off Turner's bat. Straker's with him, and he bowls here, and he swings this into the leg side, and Turner says no to the run. Thought about two for a moment when he hit it, but realised he wouldn't have got back.
8: He didn't hit it. Didn't hit it poorly enough or well enough. If he'd hit it more poorly, he could have got a two.
11: If he hit it well, he probably could have beaten the fielder and got it for four, but he didn't get either.
8: So what's that, four balls gone?
11: Queensland have done this with nearly 20 overs of bowling short with a square field. Mid on and mid off have nearly been up for the duration of this fight back. It's been quite remarkable how they've done it. Straker looking to complete the victory. Wide outside off stump. Turner slashes. He gave himself room. It's a legal ball. Swings and misses. 9 for 226. The target is 262.
8: important ball this.
11: Field stays the same. Queensland's record in Perth over recent years has been terrible. They haven't won a Shield game here for 13 years. So this is a chance to go back to Brisbane with something in their pocket. Here comes Straker. He bowls to Turner. Turner swings this in the air over mid-wicket for four. Finds a gap and finds another boundary. One ball to come in the over. Let's have a look at this field now. Do they risk giving up another boundary to bowl at Quiggin, or they allow him to take the single? 9 for 230 on the Kennard Tire scoreboard.
8: We're going to try and stop the single.
11: Yep, they're bringing the field in. They're basically saying, Turner, you can have a boundary here. We want a bowl at the number 11. We want a full over. Everyone's coming in.
8: Well, this is where he needs to just lob it over the infield.
11: Little chip out of the
8: a
11: bunker.
8: A little chip that doesn't go for four. And they just run through for single.
11: Maybe Turner just takes the boundary and backs Quicken to find a single early in the next over, as tough as it might be.
8: That's...
11: It's going to be hard to get a single unless he just drops it behind square. Right, last ball of the over. Straker bowls to Turner, who wants the strike, and he swats this in the air. It's over the top. I'm not sure it is going to be four. They might run three. Turner's going to come back for the third. It's landed in the outfield. He's played it beautifully. He keeps the strike and the best result. 11 from the over. Outstanding from Ashton Turner. He is a very experienced player when it comes to these kind of scenarios. He's going to try and shepherd the debutant, Jordan Quiggin, all the way home. 9 for 233, the target 262.
8: So 29 more to get. Another couple of overs like that would be just about right.
11: Schwebson's going to bowl. We didn't see him bowl in the Shield game at the end, did we? He didn't take the risk. He didn't bowl to Fanning or Hardy. And maybe tonight he can do the job. Captain v captain here. 7 overs is an eternity in cricket. So who knows what might happen if we see all 7 overs. I think WA probably win if we get the 7 overs.
8: What about Turner Cunt just goes bang, bang, bang, bang, bang?
11: Well, I think he's going to bowl fairly flat here. And I don't think Turner will trust Quiggin with the leg spinner.
8: I wouldn't have thought so.
11: Two fielders behind point. Man out on the offside boundary at deep cover. Long off, long on, deep mid-wicket, and a deep backward square. Man on the 45. Schwebson bowls here from the northern end. A reverse attempted and caught by Turner. He gets it over the top for four more. It's 50 for the WA skipper. Not sure there'll be any polite raise of the bat here. He's all business. 9 for 237. Reverse sweep. Powerful. Great connection over the infield and away for four.
8: What's 6-4? It's 24. That's not enough.
11: No. Fielder goes back to deep backward point, so they're taking away that option. Now can he go inside out over cover? Schwebson bowls to him. 9 for 237. Turner works it into the onside. He wants two, and he's put it perfectly into a gap. Quiggin's back for the second. He's a whippet, Quiggin. He was very quick to turn. He knew what was going on there.
8: Yeah, I think they've had the conversation that we're running twos.
11: 9 for 239.
8: The danger might be that it isn't quite there and Quiggin turns to come back and then they have to stop.
11: Turner still has the strike. Schwebson bowls to him. And it's a full toss and it's swung down the ground. He didn't get it. Right. He throws his head back. That was the one to hit into orbit. He could have got under that and sent that overlong on. It's a dot ball. 9 for 239. Still 6 from the first 3 balls of the over. Turner is a great step-hit player. But Schwebson gives the ball some air. Bowls to him. Well wide of the off stump. And it is a wide. Umpire Craig had a good look. Was happy it was outside the wide line. 9 for 240. And that last wicket partnership that our listener mentioned, looking all the more important for Queensland. Schwebson to Turner. Full toss. And he swings it down the ground. It's going towards the fielder, but it's over him. It's 6. On the line of the fielder, but it had the elevation. Ashton Turner, what are we seeing here? He's 58, and it's 9 for 246. They need 16 more. That was what he was trying to do earlier in the over, Cluffy.
8: Well, and he's doing it well. He's doing it very well.
11: Schwepson to Turner. Two balls left in the over. Quicker delivery. In fact, was it last ball of the over? No, yeah, it was the fifth ball. So now the field will come in. Turner couldn't get a run. He could only bunt it back down the pitch. Well bowled. The think tank, Clayton, Schwepson. Who's that coming across? Whitney even offering some words of advice. The youngster. He's got three overs left. I wonder if they turn back to him.
8: What's the time like? Do we have any issues around how many fielders are allowed out if they don't get the overs bowl?
11: Field's coming in, Cluffy. So let's see if he can manufacture a three like he did in the previous over. Or is it a dot or is it a boundary?
8: Or is it a one? One will do.
11: One will be hard because the field's in. Everyone is in the circle. They're like starters in a running race. Schwepson bowls a quicker flatter ball in the air, down the ground. He's going to be caught. It's game over. Kerr takes the catch at mid-off, couple of steps to his right, and Queensland have retribution of sorts. They went down in the Shield game, but they've found a way here as Ashton Turner valiantly fought to the end. He's caught at mid-off, captain gets captain, and Queensland get the win under lights. Their first win of the season. A terrific contest. Ashton Turner, a late rally. He's last out for 58. And WA are all out for 246. They fall 15 runs short. And it's the Bulls who get their first win of the season. And West Australia left to lament a middle-order collapse that left them with too much work to do, Peter Clough.
8: Yeah, those two run-outs were just diabolical. Look, if nothing else, it was worth being here for that innings of Ashton Turner. That was some marvellous play. And yes, he's fallen short, but the way he handled that partnership with just him being able to bat, young Quiggin clearly not in the kind of batsman class, and he has been superb. But yes, as you say, WA falling just short. The Queenslanders, they started out like a bat out of hell, and then they lost wickets. I thought Albert Esterhazen got WA back into the contest, and then WA looked like they were going to do this in the canter. Mitch Marsh was smashing them. Whiteman and Curtis were going well. But after that, you look down that scoreboard now, there's a four. There was a one or two, another, a couple of ducks. There was a 10 or 12, but other than Turner, no real contributions from anyone else. That's where they've fallen down.
11: Such a bizarre innings in so many ways. The short ball tactic worked. The middle order collapsed. There were runouts. There were poor dismissals. And then Ashton Turner just thought, well, I'm going to throw caution to the wind. Last batsman, Jordan Quiggin, came to the middle at 9 for 220. They added 26 for the final wicket. And just to describe what happened with that last wicket for the Bulls, field came in. Schwepson bowled a very fast delivery. It was fast, flat, couldn't get the elevation, couldn't get it over the top, and caught not quite even on the edge of the circle by Kerr, taking a couple of steps to his right. Queensland winners, they win by 15 runs. And that last wicket partnership, Peter Clough, that we saw between Straker and Whitney, proved very decisive in a very tight game of cricket.
8: Yeah, it did. You know, you could almost point to every partnership and say, given it was so close, that made the difference. For mine, the two West Australian runouts, and two good players going for virtually nothing. That's what cost West Australia the game, in my view.
11: Hugh Wibgen, player of the match for his 103, and that really was the shining light today. Wonderful innings, Cluffy, from Hugh Wibgen, the Queensland opener.
8: Yeah, but dropped on three. How, you know, you take that out of the equation, and WA might have been finished at 7 o'clock and we'd be home in bed. You'd still be heading down south.
11: As nice as that would have been, we did see a great game of cricket.
8: Yeah, we did.
11: And Queensland deserved their victory. Two great games between these states.

0: broadcast breakfast from here. That's not the worst idea either.
1: Yeah.
0: Thanks, Cluffy.
1: All right, mate. See
0: you. Clough, former WA Tasmanian paceman. Thanks to Wayne Clark. Thanks to Jimmy Williams. Fine cricket debut from Jimmy today. A great game of cricket. Plenty of highlights with both bat and ball and even in the field. And a win for Queensland. They win by 15 runs. Sport FM Summer of Cricket. 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Ken Artai bring us the scoreboard. Our special comments men for Cedar College WA. Drinks breaks for Truffle Hill. Around the grounds for Freight Mart. The state of play for McIntosh and Son. The replay for Freight Mart. Thanks very much to all of our station sponsors for making the broadcast possible. We are back next Monday for Sheffield Shield Cricket here on Sport FM WA and New South Wales. 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
0: Mike Hussey is with us. How do you feel about the Nick Maddison selection?
4: Well, I was surprised. It was a bit of a shock when he was picked and probably a bit of a kick in the guts to a few other players that have been doing pretty well for Australia A. And it was hard to watch that first innings, wasn't it, when he was couldn't get off the mark and thinking, oh gosh, the poor guy, I felt for him. And I worried, are they setting him up for success or are they setting him up for failure here by making him open the batting in pretty tough conditions early when he hasn't played first-class cricket for nearly 2 years? They're not really giving him a great chance here.
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6: Welcome back to the NBL Hub. As always, I am Toby Cristani, and with me, alongside me, is not David Stevanovic. He's actually working, coming in from home. He's had a hard day at work, but yet he's still dedicated and he's still here. He loves the NBL Hub. David, how are you?
7: Yeah, thanks for having me, Toby. I'm pretty knackered, in all honesty. Just started a new job and, like, it really takes it out of you, doesn't it? But I'm always going to show up for the NBL Hub. I'm going to show up for the listeners. And, yeah, I can't wait to get stuck in. It's going to be a really big show tonight.
6: Now, we do have some sad news to start. We can't have any questions this time because, hopefully, WA just beat Queensland in the one-day international. So this is being pre-recorded. So unfortunately, if you send in any questions, we won't be able to listen to them. But moving forward, we should have a good show still. We're still going to analyse all the games. And we're always going to do Supercoach stuff. But we're going to switch it up a bit. We're going to have a look at how tight the race for the NBL first team is. Now, but before that, we've got David with news.
7: Yeah, thanks, Toby. So the news out of the week, the main one is Arnis Velichka will miss 8 weeks with a quad injury. The Brisbane Bullets have acted quickly and signed former Cleveland Cavaliers guard Raul Neto as an injury replacement. Anthony Drimmick has announced his retirement from professional basketball. The Tasmanian Jack Jumpers guard has been dealing with a back injury for the past 18 months, and the decision to retire was made to save his body, according to Drimmick. So, yeah, I just want to wish him all the very best. We know he's been such a great servant in this league, so hope Anthony does well in retirement. And the final bit of news for the day, the New Zealand Breakers have signed German guard Wiedemann. Wiedemann most recently played for Rasta Vector in Germany. He averaged 10 points, 3 boards and 3 assists in his most recent season with Ratio Farm Ulm. I don't even know how to pronounce that. That's okay. And he's previously been coached by his new head coach, Gordon Herbert, in the Germany national team. So great news out of the weekend, Toby. Minus the first one, though. I know you're not too happy about Velichka going down. I don't think anyone is, really.
6: Yeah, not happy. My mate is out for 8 weeks. My Supercoach is taking a hit, I guess. But, yeah, another guard to go down. So, obviously, Delhi also went out this morning. But really interesting to see that Gordon Herbert has come in. He's had someone out. And because he's been in so many other comps, he can go, this guy, I coached him really well. He was really coachable. Let's bring him in. Like, he knows me and I know him. Like, the team chemistry is, or the chemistry between the two of them is already there. And I think that's something really cool that's happening in this league, is that he's taking it from other leagues.
7: Yeah, for sure. I mean, like, his connections speak for himself. Gordon Herbert's coached in basically every league and every team, like, just coached the Germany national team. Now he's here with the New Zealand Breakers. So it was a huge coup when he signed at the start of the season. And, I mean, hopefully he can continue, like, doing the job he's doing with the Breakers.
6: Yeah, now there was a lot of drama.

0: This week, David, what's your number one talking point from the weekend?
1: Well, I think we need to take it back to Sunday afternoon and the events that unfolded at Afterpay Arena, because on a night when emotions boiled over and two of the NBL's biggest stars went chest to chest, the real question coming out of the Sydney Kings and Adelaide 36ers clash is this: is Kendrick Davis chasing something that simply isn't there? Because when Bryce Cotton arrived in Adelaide, he arrived with nothing left to prove. He had five MVPs, three championships, and a legacy already secured. Every time Cotton steps onto the floor, he's not trying to win an argument. He's trying to win a game. And that's where this confrontation becomes fascinating. Because Kendrick Davis always plays with fire, because that's what makes him great. His swagger, confidence, and really a refusal to back down from anyone. But as the tension escalated between himself and Cotton, you couldn't help wondering whether Davis was searching for validation from a player who doesn't operate that way. So Bryce Cotton has spent more than a decade answering questions with points, assists, and victories. And he rarely gets dragged into personal battles because he's already won the war. Davis, meanwhile, looks determined to make it personal, almost as if proving he belongs in the same conversation as Cotton, as if it required a confrontation as much as a performance. But I think Davis already does belong in that conversation because he's one of the league's elite guards. And nobody's doubting that. Numbers and talent speak for themselves. Won the chip last year, named the Championship Series MVP. And I feel like every time he takes a cheap shot at Cotton, he risks tarnishing his own legacy rather than enhancing it. Was this a statement from Davis, or was it a quest for acknowledgement from someone who wasn't interested in giving it? We saw how Bryce is laid back. He didn't want to entertain the discussion pre-game or even post-game. I just wanted to get your quick thoughts on that, Toby, because it felt like Davis was just trying to chase attention that he's already got in a way.
0: Yeah, look, I think it's not a great look that this has happened twice and both of them have been after losses. So, yeah, not a great look from KD. I did find it very odd that out of nowhere he just started pointing to the gold logo, which has been a new thing that we've introduced, stolen from the AFL pretty much. But a bit odd that he's showing off, "I've got a ring, I've got a ring." Well, Bryce Cotton's got three, so probably not something I'd be showing off when the bloke you're going up against has got triple the amount. And then Bryce kind of said, "Well, if you want to go personal, let's get personal. I do have six MVPs. I know you wanted two of them. Well, I've got them."
1: Yeah, that's exactly how you put it. Bryce has what KD doesn't, and I think KD needs to play with that chip on his shoulder this year. He can't be too invested in what others are doing. I realize when I do that, sometimes I can't get the level of performance that I'm after. So I just focus on what I do, and the results will come their way. If I win individual awards, that's great, or whatever circumstance. But that's what Davis needs to focus on.
0: Yeah, moving on to my point. So my point from this weekend is that if you stop Arnaz Velichka, you stop Brisbane. Now, this was written down before he got injured, and I was thinking, geez, I might have to delete this and write something else. But I think it actually is more important now than anything, now that he is injured, because we get to see what will happen moving forward. So if we look at Arnaz Velichka's stats in round one, we know he dominated and they got a win. So we had 23 points and 14 assists, which is a crazy stat line looking at it now. In round two, they got another win, which was 17 points and 11 assists. And then that weekend, I went on this podcast and I did a 3-minute glaze all by myself. I went back and clipped it. It'll generally go for about 3 minutes. And then from that point onward, they lost against Sydney. He got absolutely clamped up by Dellavedova. Only got the five assists, which by his numbers is horrible. By a regular point guard, that's a good game. But by Velichka, that's not very good. Again, in round three, they lost to Tassie. Only the 6 points, but then still the 13 assists. The issue there was that he was 1 from 11 from three, and five of those 6 points that he had actually came in overtime. So, yeah, at the end of the game, he only had the 1 point. and had shot none from like 10-ish from three. And then the week that's just gone, 8 points, eight assists, and again, just chucking up threes, one from nine from three. Now, the stats, as bad as they are, what's even worse is the eye test. There's times where Nate Hinton tries to run the show and it doesn't really work. It almost looks impossible at times to get the ball to Tyrell Harrison. Outside of him getting the offensive rebounds, if Veličko isn't really passing it to him, it looks like it's kind of impossible to get him the ball. And the risk that you take when you have a one-man offense is that there are going to be nights where that one man goes cold and then your whole team goes cold because of it. But unfortunately, there's been three nights in a row and all of them have been losses. And now he's out for 8 weeks. So, yeah, we'll see how they go. What are your thoughts here, David?
1: Yeah, obviously, Veličko going out is a huge loss for them. We saw he's been dishing out assists for fun, getting Tyrell Harrison his touches. I think that's an underrated part of basketball games. Centers need their touches. When you see them in the paint struggling, that's because like no one's passing it to them. How are they meant to be effective if they don't have the ball in their hands? They're not going to get it up the court themselves unless they play a point center role similar to Andrew Bogut did in his NBA career. I'm just worried about like whether Brisbane's offense will be able to be productive without Veličko, because they brought him in specifically to be the main man on offense, to distribute. And you just wonder where the rest of the playmaking help is going to come from. So you would assume Mitch Norton plays in the starting role as point guard for the next 8 weeks. I think Max McKinnon will need to have some more ball handling at his disposal, maybe some contributions from Nate Hinton as well, as you mentioned. But I think the Brisbane Bullets really need to figure it out quickly because they are in a slump. They're 2-3 now. So the season might get away from them if they're not careful. 8 weeks is a long time. They'll need to steady the ship in Veličko's absence.
0: Yeah, well, I think it'll just be Raonetto. We'll just come straight in around that point. Another team that isn't looking too great is South East Melbourne. Now, David, you are going to speak about their game against Melbourne United.
1: Yeah, so Melbourne obviously remains blue. Melbourne United wore down their crosstown rivals, the South East Melbourne Phoenix. They claim both away throwdowns in the early parts of the season. United overcame a 15-point deficit in the second quarter. But what impressed me most wasn't just the comeback itself, but the way United generated quality offense when the game was on the line. And a huge part of that starts with Josh Aduro. He had 21 points, 10 rebounds, 4 steals, 4 blocks, and 2 assists. A genuine titan in the paint. And he's becoming the engine of United's shot creation. His ability to establish deep position forces defenses to collapse. It opens driving lanes for Cole Anthony, kick-out opportunities for shooters like Joe Ingles, and just generating second chances through offensive rebounds. Time and again, United were able to play through him and get the kind of shots they wanted. And when they settled into the game, United weren't rushing their shots. They were playing through structure, physicality, and through Aduro's presence around the basket. Luke Travers was so impressive. He found a lot of space for 24 points, 4 assists. Cole Anthony was attacking gaps and important with 18, 6, and 7. And I can say with great confidence, I told you this on Saturday, Toby, I feel like Josh Aduro should be in the conversation for the best center in the league. That's how good he's been. He's just a mongrel inside the paint, and his work on the glass is making life so much easier for his teammates. And I think if he keeps that up, United will be hard to beat. And on the other side of the ledger was yet another disappointing throwdown loss for the South East Melbourne Phoenix. And while you give them credit for shooting significantly better than in their first one of NBL 27, their second half shot selection always meant they would give up their lead. And I think at some point, the Phoenix have to ask themselves, why can't they get over the hump against United? Because the large stretches on Saturday night, they were the better team, the Phoenix, that were. got out to a 13-point quarter-time lead, pushed the margin to 15 in the second quarter, had United under enormous pressure. Nathan Sobey put up 24 points. DeShaun Schwartz added 19 in his best game by far. Skylar Mays was impressive with 15 points and 7 assists. But it happened again. Just the momentum shifted. The the turnovers, they crept in, and the Phoenix just couldn't land the counterpunch when United punched back. It's not a talent issue. It's not a team being outclassed, because the Phoenix have the personnel. We know their roster's high-quality players, and they can build winning positions and dictate terms against United, as we saw. But when the game reaches winning time, United seem to find that other level while the Phoenix start searching for answers. I don't think their shot selection was particularly good in the second half. It felt like they went back to chucking threes or individual brilliance to get their offense going. So competing with Melbourne United is one thing, but beating them when it matters is something entirely different. And can you believe it? They're second last on the ladder. I don't think they started the season the way they wanted, Toby.
0: Yeah, definitely not. I think you might have put them in your top four to start off the year.
1: Yeah, I think in third, potentially. So that's how highly I rate their team and their squad. But as we saw, they live and die by the three. If it's not falling, it's not working. They've got no plan B to fall back on. Granted, it wasn't all that bad. They shot 99 points. So that could have, 9 times out of 10, won any other game. But it's their defense that's letting them down at this rate.
0: Yeah, well, moving forward, so Melbourne, I'll stick with them. So they played the Adelaide 36ers. Now, it's interesting that you mentioned Josh Adoro dominating, because I've written down that there's a few players on this roster that could dominate the league if they really wanted to, but it kind of seems like they don't really want to, and they kind of want Cole Anthony to go about it. So I'm talking here about Joe Ingles. I feel like he kind of just plays 40 to 60% of what he can play up to. So he had 11 points with the 4 rebounds and the 4 assists, but some of those assists that he had that one behind the back, and he had some like really tough layups as well. I feel like if he, like, come playoff time, definitely, he could dominate. There will be a game this season where he just goes nuts, because he's capable of it, and I feel like at the moment he's just not playing up to his potential. And the other one is Josh Adoree. My God, this guy is potentially Melbourne's best player, but the Melbourne people don't know that he is their best player. I feel like every time he gets it, the ball goes in the basket. Like, he doesn't miss. He just dominates every game whenever he gets a go. So there'll be times where Cole Anthony will be in foul trouble, and they go, okay, we'll feed Josh Adoree, and it works every single time. The issue he's got, though, is he just keeps fouling. And there's been so many games where he's fouled out. I think both games against Adelaide, he started dominating, and then the second he starts dominating, he starts giving away silly fouls, and it's so silly. My other points on Melbourne United, though, is that grey jersey is the worst jersey I've ever seen.
1: God, I don't like it at all.
0: Yeah, my goodness, what? Oh, anyway, I don't think there's any reason why they should be wearing that grey jersey. I think they've got a white one, and they've got a blue one. And if they don't have a white one, then I guess. But yeah, they should be either wearing the blue one, or I think it's a white one. I'm hoping it's white. It might be black, actually. But the difference in this game, so you remember they played in round one? The difference in this game, this is why Melbourne United won, was I think Shea Illy was the difference. Now, Bryce still had 33, but the eye test still kind of felt like Illy limited him. Like, that 33 could have been a ridiculous number. Bear in mind, Flynn Cameron didn't play, so everything just had to go through Bryce. He could have gone nuts. On the other side, with Adelaide, it kind of was just Bryce and Rakocevic. Not Rakocevic, Rakocevic. They both had 33 each, and the rest kind of did nothing. But with Rakocevic, I feel like he's just got a few moves where it's kind of unguardable. He has that one where he just has all the pivot steps. Now, you can't see me in the studio, but I'm pivoting all over the studio right now. And he's got, I feel like every time there's an and one, he just chucks it up. Every time he gets fouled, he chucks it up. And somehow, every single time, it rolled in. The issue with him, as well as Odoro, is exactly the same thing. He keeps getting in foul trouble. And when he gets into early foul trouble is the issue, because then he starts getting frustrated. And we know how badly that can go. Now, with Adelaide here, they just wouldn't go away in this game. I think in the third quarter, the margin stayed between 18 and 14 the entire 10-minute period. So the biggest margin was 18 and the smallest margin was 4. That's ridiculous. A four-point gap throughout the entire third quarter. Adelaide wouldn't go away, but every time they did something, Melbourne just answered it straight away. And this was another game where John Jenkins was cold for the entire game. And in the last quarter, he just randomly gets hot and hits a few shots, which is cool the first time it happened, but it just keeps happening. I think Adelaide, my main point here is I think they might need to redo their starting five. So Cotton, Cheatham and Rakocevic are locked in, but I'm not really sold on Keanu Rasmussen and Jacob Rigoni, who, yes, are there for defensive purposes, but I think Matt Kenyon actually brings more as a defender. And I think you might need more scoring. And I'd start Jenkins. And if you're so convinced that he needs that second unit, I'd start Corey Webster, who we've seen next to Bryce has done really well. But yeah, I think we are about to throw to an ad, unless, David, you've got any thoughts on this game.
1: No, I think you've covered it all, Toby. But yeah, just the Adelaide 36ers, they've got a lot of injuries. So it's more about just like, try and keep your heads above water until Flynn Cameron, or if Isaac Humphries comes back as well. Melbourne United, I just love watching Joe Ingles. I cannot believe, like, I never watched any of his highlights beforehand. The way he moves is just so smooth. His jump shot's so pure. So, yeah, he could easily dominate to a degree to which he is not as of this moment.
0: Yeah, now, Adelaide 36ers fans, make sure to stick around because we're going to cover your game against Sydney straight after the break, and we're also going to touch on the race for the NBL first team. This is the NBL Hub.
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0: Welcome back to the NBL Hub. Now, before the break, we spoke about the Adelaide 36ers. We're about to speak about them again. But first, we're going to go through our, if the season ended right now, what would the NBL first team and second team look like? Because at the moment, it's really tight. There are so many players who have started this season in their best form, and some of the best who aren't performing to their best, but they're still at the same level as everyone else. So if the season ended right now, we'll go through my team and then we'll go through David's team. If the season ended right now, I've got NBL first team, Parker Jackson Cartwright, who we said would currently be leading MVP despite being injured, Bryce Cotton, Kendrick Davis is still there, and the Smokies here, my forwards, Will Magnay has entered the chat, Tasmania are first, so it makes sense for Will Magnay to be there, and Josh Adoro. The forwards, the other option for me, I think, was Nick Rakotovic, and I just couldn't put two Adelaide players in the NBL first team when they're like six or seventh on the ladder. And then my NBL second team, I've got Elijah Pepper. I think Perth are second, and it's all because of him. It's actually not the Christian Doolittle show, it's the Elijah Pepper show at the moment. My boy Arnis Velichka, Cole Anthony, Nick Rakotovic, and then Tyrell Harrison to round that out. The forwards actually are not as good as I thought they would be. When I saw they have to do three guards and two forwards, I was like, oh, this is going to be a bit risky because there's so many forwards. That actually isn't. It's actually so guard dominant still. David, what's your teams looking like?
1: Yeah, I'm very interested as to how the teams are structured out, because you did mention three guards and two forward/centers, and generally that's not how a basketball team you field out on the open court is structured. Usually it's two guards and three forward/centers. But yeah, we'll get through my team, and I feel like I've got very similar players, but just in different positions. So my first team is, of course, Parker Jackson Cartwright in the point guard slot, because he's been absolutely balling out before the injury. Bryce Cotton has to be there. I've gone Arnis Velichka because he's been outstanding. Yes, may have been inefficient from the field before he got injured, but it just felt like he was so important to what Brisbane were trying to do. And my forward/centers are Nick Rakotovic. It just felt like he's been carrying this Adelaide team during their sort of mini slump. And as you mentioned before the break, just scoring almost at will and the ball just somehow always going into the basket, which is a huge credit to him. And I've got Will Magnay, who's just really added a great level of aggression to his offensive game, which is important because we know he's such a capable player, but injuries have just prevented him from getting onto the park. And so his start to the season has been outstanding. So my second team now, Cole Anthony. I feel like he warrants a place based on his performance so far. I think Kendrick Davis deserves a shout as well. I've gone with Nate Hinton. I feel like it's flying under the radar how good he's been. I feel like he's been Brisbane's second or third best player this season. We saw he absolutely balled out in the Sunshine Stash on Thursday, which we'll get to in just a moment. But just his whole season's flying under the radar. And then the rest of my second team is Josh Adoro, who I've spoken about. I feel like he's the best center in the league, even if I put him in my second team, but that's beside the point. And also Tyrell Harrison as well. You have to give him a shout. He's averaging 20+. So, yeah, those are my first and second and all NBL teams.
0: Yeah, it's interesting you've got KD in your second team. When I think last week we spoke about the MVP race, I think we both sort of were like, oh, it's PJC 1, Kendrick Davis 2. But also the guys that you have ahead of him, though, to be fair, like you can make a case of their first team. Now, guys that neither of us picked are a bit stiff. Christian Doolittle didn't make either. The Cairns duo of Pinder and McVeigh didn't make either. Menenga didn't make either of our teams, despite dominating. David Johnson and Taron Armstrong also didn't, despite Tassie being first. But two guys that did were obviously Kendrick Davis and Bryce Cotton. Now, David, talk us through their matchup with the Kings versus the Adelaide 36ers.
1: Oh, how good was that? So the Adelaide 36ers may have been shorthanded, but they recorded a gutsy win over the defending champions, the Sydney Kings, as tensions boiled over once again. I feel like this was a Trevor Gleeson masterclass. Adelaide's victory over the Sydney Kings wasn't built on spectacular offense or an individual scoring explosion, but on a defensive game plan that systematically took Sydney out of its comfort zone and forced the Kings to play a style they didn't want to play. And I think from the opening minutes, Gleeson's intention was obvious. Junk the game up, make every possession ugly, and prevent Sydney from creating advantages off the dribble. The Kings are at their best when their guards are attacking downhill, collapsing defenses, and creating opportunities for others. And Adelaide's defenders took that away. And I think what made the performance particularly impressive was the discipline, because Adelaide never abandoned the plan. They trusted what Trevor Gleeson put out there as the scheme. And I think the result was a Sydney offense that never found rhythm and never looked truly comfortable. Great performances from their players, Adelaide. John Jenkins shot 6 of 17 from the land of plenty for 20 points. Matt Kenyon, can you believe, was a strong offensive contributor. 11 points and 8 rebounds. And Bryce Cotton, 17 points and 8 assists. It feels like the 36ers aren't trying to win games with flair alone, but they're trying to become one of the toughest teams in the competition to play against. And I think on Sunday, that defensive blueprint was on full display. And it just never came together for the Sydney Kings on Sunday night. The frustrations in their lack of offensive execution were on full display. And I think there are some broader questions beginning to emerge about where this Kings team really sits. For weeks, there's been a perception that Sydney is one of the competition's benchmark teams, but I just don't think they've been playing as well as most people think. Because the collective execution has been patchy, and Adelaide exposed some of those issues on Sunday afternoon. The Kings struggled to generate their usual creativity off the dribble and found it difficult to create the chain reactions that normally open up their offense. And they just looked uncomfortable, forced into tougher shots, unable to dictate terms. Xavier Cooks was really the main solid contributor with 22 points and 8 rebounds. One of the major talking points was the heated interaction involving Kendrick Davis and Bryce Cotton, who had to be separated from each other. Davis didn't have a good game. He shot 6 of 19 from the field for 16 points. And I think his interaction with Cotton was more out of frustration with losing than anything else. But ultimately, Sydney couldn't respond when Adelaide turned the contest into a grind. And I feel like the Kings still have significant areas of their game that they need to sharpen if they're going to repeat as champions. Because we know in this league it's so hard to repeat, Toby.
0: Yeah, look, I'm glad that we brought up the Kendrick Davis and Bryce Cotton thing at the start of the show, and not now, because I feel like if we brought it up now, much like all the sort of media that I've seen from this game has been because of what happened in that last 30 seconds, and not enough of credit is being given to Adelaide here. They were seriously serious underdogs here. I thought Sydney would just absolutely cook them, maybe 20 points or something, but yeah. Somehow Adelaide won. You probably, like, if you told me this last, like, a few days ago, I probably wouldn't have believed you. This is quite the result for the Adelaide 36ers.
1: Yeah, it sure is. Like, going into enemy territory, undermanned, on the road, and into the same venue where the championship slipped through your grasp. Well, you all remember last year's championship series. They were a rebound or a Bryce Cotton layup away from taking home the Larry O'Brien trophy, and just to show the resilience needed to head into enemy territory to the only undefeated team in the league. You yourselves are riding a 3-game losing streak, and just to show the world how to beat the Sydney Kings. I can't speak highly enough of what the Adelaide 36ers did, and I have the utmost credit for Trevor Gleeson and what he's done with this team so far. They still have a long way to go, I feel. But Sunday was a really good start.
0: Yeah, now we'll move forward. So the Cairns Taipans did play the Brisbane Bullets. Now, earlier you called this the Sunshine Stoush. I actually go by the government name, and that's the Pineapple Grapple. So, the Brisbane Bullets. With the Brisbane Bullets. So I take my notes during the game and I wrote down, something is wrong with Velichka. What is going on? Because he just wasn't doing what he normally does, 8 points, 8 assists. And I was correct. He was actually hurt and now he's out for 8 weeks. So Yeah, something was wrong with Velichka. Now, Nate Hinton is going under the radar, which is perfect. It's exactly what you've just said, David. Is sometimes, as an honest Velichka glazer, it's a bit of a hard watch because Hinton is cooking and I want Velichka to be cooking. But he had a 30-piece, and I feel like I'm not hearing much about it. Nate Hinton had a 30-piece on the weekend. Now, Brisbane's bench is probably their issue. They had Holt with 7, Mayen with 5, and then they only ran a 9-man rotation. Ruljedef and Norton had 0. So of their 4 bench players, they combined for 12 points. I think it might be time to move one of your starters to the bench, let them run the second unit. We saw it happen in preseason. I think they started Lat Mayen and they started Ruljedef and they moved Williams and McKinnon to the bench. I think McKinnon is playing too well now. You can't bench him, but you could move Williams to the bench to run the second unit. I'm a big advocate for your best 5 shouldn't be starting. You have sort of your best 3 or 4 and then 2 role players, and then you have another whole separate team to run the second unit. I'm happy with those 5 finishing, but I feel like they should be spread out a bit more. So, yeah, I probably would move Jalen Williams to the bench, or even with Raul Neto coming in, let him run the second unit because the other guys already know each other. One thing that stood out is Brisbane's ability to rebound the ball. Tyrell Harrison had 18 rebounds, which is just an anomaly of a number, and Max McKinnon had 13 rebounds in the same game. Now, there was 22 offensive rebounds to Brisbane, and to Cairns, there was 5. This is a huge issue for Cairns, but with Brisbane, they ended up with 17 more shots because of this offensive rebound and second chance points. Now, what this means is, for example, if both teams shoot at 50% for the whole game, and then 8 of those 17 extra shots, for example, go in, that's 16 bonus points. If you're assuming that all those shots that go in were 2s, there could have been some 3s as well. I cannot believe that the Brisbane Bullets lost now that I'm looking at these numbers, because they had so many more shots than the Cairns Taipans did. On the other side, though, the Cairns Taipans, well, Jaylen Brown's the story here. He continued off of his 14-point last quarter versus Melbourne last week. 25 points, but 5 3-pointers made. So that was the difference. Brisbane had so many more shots, but a lot of them were 2s. Cairns shot so many more 3s than the Brisbane Bullets, and obviously 3 is more than 2. Jonah Bolden in this game wound back the clock. He was elite, 16 points, 9 rebounds. But altogether for the Cairns Taipans, it was just a great team performance. Kind of everyone was going off, where for Brisbane, their bench was not really doing much. For Cairns, McVeigh had 15, Lewis had 15, Pinder had 12. Everyone that touched the court for Cairns scored, which is crazy, including our boy Luke Paul. He had only had the 2 points and the 2 steals, which is all right on paper, but the eye test was what was the difference here. I feel like the stats didn't really reflect his game, and there's promising signs. And I feel like every week we do this, we're going to have the weekly update on Jalen Brown as point guard, because this week it worked. I feel like everyone was saying he shouldn't be playing point guard, but the difference this week was McVeigh had 7 assists, Pinder had 5 assists. And that was what allowed Jalen Brown to get open. So if you have other guys facilitating, Jalen Brown is then allowed to score. Now McVeigh and Pinder, between the two of them, averaged 6.3 assists. And in this game, they had 12 combined. So that's double. And that's why they won. Now, this team looked dead 2 weeks ago, the Cairns Taipans. They lost to New Zealand by a large amount. And since then, they've knocked off Melbourne. Now they've knocked off Brisbane, and they have knocked off Illawarra, which is the perfect segue to David, who's going to talk about Illawarra v Cairns.
1: Yeah, I absolutely will. And I think we need to start talking about how impressive the Cairns Taipans have been, because they continued the snake train rolling. They torched the Illawarra Hawks on the offensive end to bring up 3 straight wins in a row. And I think it was done in a way that perfectly reflects what this group is all about, and just the way the even number of contributors stood out. So Jack McVeigh, 32 points. He's played his way back into form. How good is Jonah Bolden? I think, like, he's another player, Toby, that's flying under the radar this season. I feel like he cannot miss from downtown. So he went 4 of 5 from three-point range on Sunday, finished with 20 points and 8 boards. Keanu Pinder had 19 points. Rain Smith and Jaylen Brown had 14 points each. So it was just a fantastic team effort and collective. Just like meaningful production right across the rotation. Multiple players making timely plays on both ends of the floor. And I feel like the other factor that continues to define Kansas' season is their perimeter game. It felt like in some of those losses, and especially that one you mentioned earlier, Toby, against the New Zealand Breakers, they're another team that lives and dies by the three ball. So they made 18 threes on the weekend in Wollongong, and that was so important to them winning that game. Because when the Taipans are creating quality looks from the outside, moving the ball, shooting with confidence, they're an entirely different proposition. It feels like the offense does start to flow naturally. And the numbers in the eye test continue to tell the same story. When Cairns shoots the ball well from the perimeter, they win games. When the outside shots aren't falling, the offense can become bogged down and their scoring opportunities become much harder to generate. And I think if they do continue receiving contributions throughout the roster and maintaining that outside shooting consistency, they'll remain capable of troubling some of the competition's biggest teams. And that's where Adam Ford wants to take his team. He wants them to be amongst the big boys. This is a good start. 3 straight wins, Melbourne, Brisbane and Illawarra. Speaking of Illawarra, I feel like the biggest issue just has to be the defensive end. So often, the Hawks are allowing opponents to become comfortable offensively, and Cairns took full advantage. The Hawks spent large portions of the evening reacting rather than dictating. So the Hawks conceded another 110 points, conceded at least 24 points in each quarter, which is never a good sign. If you're a coach and you're looking at the minuscule stats, they scored 100 themselves. So it's not like their offense is having any issues. They're the number 2 offense in the league, but that's no consolation when you're the number 10 defense. Everyone knows how talented this roster is. The offensive weapons are there, but when you're continually giving up quality opportunities at the other end, you're placing enormous pressure on your scorers to be nearly perfect. So Sam Folling was with 16 points and 12 rebounds. Makua Maker, he's been so impressive since entering the league again. 18 points, 9 boards. Milton Doyle, big fat donut, 0 points. I feel like the guy I want to talk about as well is Tyler Harvey, because he's earned plenty of respect over the years, remained one of the competition's perimeter offensive talents, and just became an Australian citizen in the off-season. But I think it's fair to question whether he's producing at the level the Hawks need from their franchise play. He only had the 11 points on the weekend, 1 of 5 from deep, which is his specialty. There have been periods where his impact hasn't matched the standard he's previously set. Illawarra need to start showing a better level of commitment on the defensive end. Otherwise, they'll continue to leave themselves vulnerable. And I think if Tyler Harvey isn't regularly delivering the game-changing performances we've become accustomed to seeing, the Hawks may find themselves facing more difficult nights against quality opposition as the season progresses.
0: Yeah, I think, you mentioned the big story here is that Milton Doyle had a 0. So, yeah, that's the big thing, the donut there. And, every donut, a donut has a hole in it. And what does a donut do? It leads to a hole in the starting 5. I think Will Hickey needs to take that spot. So I've got here, I think their starting 5 should be redone a bit. I think Hickey, they need a point guard on the court with the starting unit. I reckon it's all right to probably have Doyle or Harvey as a second unit point guard, but with your first unit, you need someone that actually can play point. So Hickey starts. I'd start 1 of Doyle and Harvey, and the other one would come off the bench. We know how well Doyle off the bench worked last year for Melbourne United, but also Harvey has just been so bad. So he could go to the bench and find his shots there. Wani Sokolobuk at the three needs more minutes because he's the only bloke on this team that can defend. Then Kalon Martin's doing his thing. And then I'd use my import spot that isn't there yet on a big. I'm going to touch on more of this later. I'd use it on a big. That'd be the five. And then the second unit is Adnam, the other of Doyle and Harvey, Narkel, Gridder, and Sam Froling. I've moved to the bench. Now, bit stiff on Maker, who has done really well, but he's just there as an alternate option if the centre matchups aren't going great.
1: Yeah, would you play Narkel or Gridder ahead of each other? Because I feel like Maker does deserve to be a bit higher up the pecking order. And I feel like Narkel and Gridder are very similar players in terms of their profiles as energetic defensive beasts who can like be a spark plug on the offensive end.
0: I think I'm a bit biased. I'd play Narkel. But yeah, after the break, so we're about to take a break here. Illawarra fans, stick around at your own risk because we are about to touch on their game versus Tasmania. Then we'll go to Perth in New Zealand. And then the big one, we're going to talk about Supercoach as we always do. Make sure to stick around for the NBL Hub.
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0: Welcome back to the NBL Hub. I'm Toby Crestine here with David Stevanovic as always. Now, before the break, we were speaking on the Illawarra Hawks, and I'm about to do a lot more speaking on the Illawarra Hawks. They played against the Tasmania Jack Jumpers in what was one of the worst defensive displays I've ever seen. So Tasmania scored 122 in this game to Illawarra's 112. I've written down any danger defending guys. Now, Scores at Illawarra have given up this season. I really hope friend of the show, Justin Tatum, isn't listening because this is not very good. 95, 103, 121, 92 in a game which they won, that 92, 113, 122, which is this game, and then 110, which we just talked about. Those are ridiculous numbers. Any week that a team gives up 90, they're probably upset with themselves. Illawarra have given up 90 every week. It's just, yeah, it's a hard watch. All the bigs from the other teams are dominating. So when they play Illawarra, so they're licking their lips. Josh Bannon had 25. Will Magne had 14. And Ben Gold even got in amongst it with the 14. Sam Froehlich, every time, just when there's a pick and roll, Sam Froehlich switches onto the guard every time. And it's way too easy because then the other team's guard is going against... the other team's big is going against your guard. And then from there, it's barbecue chicken. Not great. Kalon Martin as well. He's in a bad situation where he isn't fast enough to guard guards and he's not tall enough to defend bigs. But you can't take him out because he's putting the ball in the basket on the other end. In this game, he had 23 points. You're not going to take him off. The offense, though, speaking about he had 23... The offense isn't even that bad. So at each break, Illawarra had 22 at quarter time, 47, 73, 112. If that's your break-by-break thing, I'm happy with that. Especially against Tasmania, who only give up 91 points a game. But the issue is they gave up. This is what their other Tasmania had at each break. 32, too much. 67, way too much. 91, too much. 122 is a ridiculous score to give up in a game that didn't have overtime. Now, offense is good and defense is bad, seems to be their story, and that's definitely the common theme with their entire roster. So their big five, you can kind of all fit under the offense good, defense bad sort of umbrella. So Milton Doyle, offense good, defense bad. Tyler Harvey, same thing. Kalon Martin, same thing. Will Hickey, I mean, he's probably a decent defender, but mainly offensively. And Sam Froehlich, who I thought was a good defender, but recently he's not been looking too well. Something has to change. I think for me, Lamar Patterson, as good as he is, he's another player who's all offense, only played the 7 minutes in this game. Now, granted, four of those 7 minutes were in the final 4 minutes when the coach thought that it was done. But he played well, but if you're not going to play him, he's wasting an import spot. So either give him a go or get someone else. I'm not convinced that he's doing better than what an unfit Darius Days would have done. Because surely Darius Days at least brings more than 3 minutes, especially when you're having issues with the opposition big scoring. Having another option in Darius Days there, as bad as he was, he's going to play more than 3 minutes and he's going to at least try to protect the paint. Now, I know they're looking for an import, but when they're looking for one, which I touched on before the break, it just has to be a big man. And it has to be a big man that's defensive focused. You don't need more scoring. You've got more than enough. On the positive end for Illawarra, they were down by 20 with 4 minutes. With 40 seconds left, they were down by 9. So they were able to cut that back. And that was with a unit of Hickey, Adnam, Gritter, Patterson, and Froehlich. In that 4 minutes, Adnam had 10 points and Patterson had 6 points, which is kind of crazy that those two who weren't really getting any minutes can just come in and go, hey guys, we're not doing too well. Maybe give us some minutes. Really good signs on offense. As I spoke about, Kalon Martin, 23, Hickey, 21, and Doyle, 20. But they almost have too many players that need minutes, which is exactly what Justin Tatum said on our podcast last week in the interview that we had. We asked him if Gritter and Knuckle, why some of them weren't getting minutes. And it's just because they're just so loaded in that forward spot. Gritter actually had a DMP until the second quarter where they were down so much. And they went, all right, let's roll the dice. And he went out there and he scored 4 points in 90 seconds and provided some much-needed energy. And then Adnam in the last few minutes is now putting his hand up as another man who needs minutes. But yeah, for the entire game, they look to be kind of out of it. But with 1 second, that entire game, they looked like to be out of it. But with 1 second left in the first quarter, they were actually only down by 7. But They do the silliest thing you can do when there's 1 second left in a quarter, and they foul David Johnson for three. Now, he goes in, he hits all three free throws, and now you're looking to defend 10 instead of 7, and you've lost the momentum, and that momentum costs them heaps because within a flash of 3 minutes into the second quarter, Tasmania went on an 11-0 run, and now they're down by 21 when they were just down by 7 3 minutes ago. You do a silly foul, you lose momentum. They got the 11-0 run is just inexcusable. But yeah, just to go from 7 to 21, it's just not good enough. They need defenders. Whiney Swakopluk is like the only good defender there, and he's not even getting enough minutes. Tasmania, though, we have to give them credit. We said the bigs went nuts, partly because Illawarra were bad, but we have to credit Tasmania. Josh Bannon finished with 25, but at quarter time, he had 12 points and 4 rebounds, which would have probably been the best quarter if Sam Ninga didn't happen. Gold finished with the 14 points, but he had 11 at halftime. I thought his first half was great, and he's provided heaps off the bench. And Will Magne out of nowhere had a near triple-double. I feel like every week we're coming on here and saying Will Magne had the game of his life, and then he has a better game the next week. So he had 14 points, 9 rebounds, and 8 assists. I've written, is he the best big man in the comp? We've already spoken about this. I think we both had him in the NBL first team, so he kind of almost has to be. Josh Adore would be the other one up there. David Johnson. Now, a few times this week, I've called him in group chats, David, you can't guard me, son, because he had 16 points at halftime and then went bang, bang, two threes in the first 2 minutes, in the first minute of quarter three. He finished with, and hell, is this not a typo? He finished with 32 points on 9 of 10 field goal in just 18 minutes. So he missed once, put up 32 points in less than 20 minutes. He's just unguardable. But yeah, I have to be careful when I glaze because he may turn bad and then be out injured for 8 weeks. But my God, David Johnson was unguardable. That step back move is ridiculous. David, do you have any thoughts? Because we've been talking about this game for a while. What are your thoughts on this game?
1: Nah, Toby, I think you covered everything.
0: Done enough.
1: Yeah, he covered everything and then some with the Illawarra Hawks. Yeah, their defense is just not up to NBL standard, I don't think. They need to really find something soon. David Johnson, I love watching him play. He missed that time early last year with the calf injury, and I felt like that derailed some of the early momentum that Tasmania had and then came back and played so well. We know he's such a capable player and he's showing it. I just love watching David Johnson play.
0: Yeah, now the last game we have to cover is the Wildcats game. Now this was here. David, you were there. What are your thoughts on this game, Wildcats versus New Zealand Breakers?
1: Yeah, well, in fairness, the Perth Wildcats just figured it out late against the New Zealand Breakers. It was a pretty close game for the most part. And just, the Wildcats ended up winning 4 in a row. Another reminder of just how dangerous this group can be when all their weapons are firing. Dylan Windler, simply sensational, 32 points, 7 triples, and looking completely in control whenever Perth needed a big basket. Every time the Breakers threatened to make a run, Windler had an answer, whether it was spotting up beyond the arc or creating his own shot. Alongside him, Elijah Pepper delivered his fourth straight 25-point game. So that's not a typo. So 25, 25, 25, and 25. Had that again on Saturday night. When Winlow and Pepper are both firing, opposition defenses face an almost impossible balancing act. But what was equally encouraging for Wildcats fans was the debut of the point guard, the one that they've been desperately crying out for the whole time that they've been crying out for since Bryce Cotton departed, and that was Brandon Knight. In the 2011 NBA draft, I can't remember what pick he was, the number 8 overall pick for the Detroit Pistons. He played only a handful of minutes, modest numbers, 6 points, 2 boards, 2 steals, and I felt like he showed glimpses of the experience, composure, and defensive instincts that Perth hopes will strengthen its rotation moving forward. it feels like Perth are one of the most complete teams in the league, City, but you're a bit worried about their centre rotation. You want to give us your thoughts on that?
0: Yeah, so 2 weeks ago when JLA went down, we kind of put it up when I was like, look, we could be cooked here because we don't have any other bigs. And that's exactly what happened. We were worried about Sam Anenga going in, but what I saw was absolutely ridiculous. At quarter time, this man had 17 points

0: If I'm Xavier Cooks, I'm licking my lips for this weekend's matchup. I'm not going to ruin Supercoach, but he's definitely up there as someone to get in because he could drop 50 on us, Xavier Cooks. I had a look, though. Is it just Perth that's made this mistake, or has everyone kind of done the same thing? And I can reveal it basically is just Perth. The only other teams that don't have a third string center or anyone like they have like a power forward that can play center are Illawarra, Tasmania, and Perth. Now, Illawarra had Peeling and Froling. Now, Peeling went down and they did what Perth should have done and they signed an injury replacement center immediately. Why have we still not done that? They got McCoomaker straight away because Peeling went down and now they still have an acceptable rotation. The other one is Tasmania. They've got Magne and Gold, but then they don't have anyone else. But what they do have is they have Bannon and Majuk Deng who can stretch the five. Now, we've tried to stretch the five with Christian Doolittle and Dylan Windler, but it's not working. Every other team has at least three centers on it. Even, I think what's really good plan is what South East Melbourne and Sydney have done, where they've actually got three centers who all play. They all play each game. Yeah, look, it's not great, especially when, well, Angus Brandt is a serviceable backup, but he just keeps fouling and fouling and fouling. And then he only plays like 15 minutes, so we have to play Wagstaff at the five the whole game. And yeah, just not big enough. And that was, we were worried about it going in. I thought it would be bad, but I didn't think it would be this bad. Yeah. What are your thoughts on this, David?
1: Yeah, well, like you said, it seems the Wildcats are comfortable with playing Jesse Wagstaff at the five. And to their credit, it's actually been a decent move. We see, like, Wagstaff can get involved and, like, make an energy play or two, draw a charge. We know he's been doing that for 18 years. But, yeah, I'm not at all excited as to what the Sydney bigs are going to do, especially, like, Xavier Cooks and Andrew Carr. I feel like, as you mentioned, they would be licking their lips.
0: Yeah, you're exactly right. I think I like what Wagstaff does in terms of offense and what he brings there, but defensively, he's just not big enough, unfortunately. Like, blokes like Menengo are just going to body him. And, yeah, Xavier Cooks, my goodness, he could do anything. What else did you want to talk about? You want to speak about Parker Jackson Cartwright?
1: Yeah, I did, because I feel like it was almost going to be a significant task for the Breakers to travel to Perth and win without their star point guard, Parker Jackson Cartwright. But I think they might have unearthed a new source of playmaking. I think despite the final margin, there was one overwhelming positive, and that was Sam Menengo. I mean, you went through the stats earlier, Toby. He's just a dog, and that's D-A-double-G, W-G, not D-O-G. So he had 40 points, 18 boards, and 5 assists. So 17.7 boards in the first quarter. I think if people had that stat line for a whole game, they'd be happy. But yeah, Menengo stepped up big time, and he needed to. He was the Breakers' other star player, and Gordon Herbert got him going very well. But the most fascinating storyline was the Breakers' decision to hand primary point guard duties to Carlon Davison. It felt like they were forced to rethink their structure a little bit. Davison responded admirably despite not being a traditional lead guard. He finished with 11 assists and consistently created opportunities for teammates, particularly through pick-and-roll actions involving Menengo. And I think what stood out was how Davison's presence just altered the entire identity of the offense, because rather than relying on a dynamic scoring point guard to break down defenses, as PJC is, the Breakers leaned heavily into ball movement, half-court execution, and playing through Menengo as a hub. And Davison's role became less about scoring and more about organizing possessions, controlling tempo, and just ensuring the right players touch the ball. But I feel we need to give Davison some significant credit, because in difficult circumstances, he embraced a role outside his natural position and helped keep the Breakers competitive, because that combined with Menengo's monstrous performance, I feel like there are a lot of encouraging signs for New Zealand, even if

0: they ended up losing the game, Toby.
1: Yeah, look, it was good to see a heap of different players play point guard. So, yeah, I couldn't believe Menenga was playing point guard at times. And I'm glad you brought up Colin Davison because he is about to feature heavily in this next segment, which, of course, is the best segment in the entirety of NBL media. It's NBL Hub Supercoach segment. Colin Davison will feature, so stick around if you love Colin Davison, which we all do. Now, this week, I scored 492, and then I went into the sheet to type it back in, and it already said 492. I thought, well, this can't be right. Maybe David's touched it. No, I scored 492 last week as well, so that might be my lucky number. I've moved up 1,000 spots again to 850, so planning at the start of the year to be sort of even each week has worked out. But if we go back to round one, where I started with Skylar Mays and Deshaun Schwartz over PJC and Krebs, and it cost me 116 points or something stupid. If you do the math, I would be ranked 49th right now if I had gone with what I originally had before I changed it on the day before, which is ridiculous. I could be in the top 50 right now. David, what did you score?
0: Yeah, so I scored 403 in round four. I'm just kind of treading water in a way, and I'm a bit worried about how the next round's going to unfold because I had so many players from last week that were in the double and not many this week. So my overall rank now is 5,065. I've brought out, for obvious reasons, Arnis Velichka, and I've had to bring out Elijah Pepper because I'm going to make a couple of moves here. I'm bringing in Kendrick Davis because he's got the double. He's got favorable matchups against the New Zealand Breakers and the Perth Wildcats. Feel like I can exploit that with him as my captain. And I'm making my vice captain and bringing in John Jenkins. It might be a bit of an overreaction to one game where he shot the lights out, but you can only like play what's in front of you. And I feel like Jenkins can score heavily for me and my super coach team.
1: Yeah, so you've kind of given up a few points of mine moving forward. So the doubles this week, we've got New Zealand, Melbourne, Sydney, and Tasmania. So hopefully you listened to our advice last week and you fixed your bench ready for this week to be ready for go for this week. Sydney, again, have got three doubles in a row. So if you're targeting any of those four teams, Sydney ones are the ones that you should be targeting. So that's obviously Kendrick Davis, Xavier Cooks of that really juicy Perth big man matchup. And even Torrey Craig, I think I'm getting around. Now, at this point, your team is probably full of Illawarra, Cairns, and Adelaide players because they've had so many doubles in a row. Cairns and Adelaide players can go. They've got back-to-back ones. You can hold your Illawarra players who have the double again next week. And this is where I say don't get too attached to your players because it probably is time for Nick Rakocevic to go. He's got two singles in a row. Yes, he was so good, but that NBL Supercoach is built so much on schedule. He made you so much cash, but unfortunately, it probably is time to go. If you can hold, that'd be great, but I think I'm going to have to get rid of him. Now, if you're shopping in cheap areas like David is, I probably wouldn't go John Jenkins because of Adelaide's run. We've got some cheap options here. So obviously, Colin Davison, he's about 160K. He picked up the 10 assists, but what he didn't pick up was 10 points, which didn't allow him to get that double-double, that juicy double-double bonus, which if he would have got, he would have got an extra 5 points. So watch out next week. If he can get a 10 and 10 double-double, he'll be getting a massive score. The other one is Isaiah Liafa with no Parker Jackson Cartwright. He didn't do it against Perth, but I'm hoping with that new starting point guard role, if Davison's not playing it when he's coming off the bench, Liafa can pick up a heap of points. He's like less than basement price now. He's actually gone very backwards. And the other one is an interesting smoky. Will Johnson for the Sydney Kings will probably have to step up and play that starting point guard role now that Dellavedova is injured. He's very, very cheap. You can start him this week. You probably can't start him for the next 2 weeks, though, because Delhi will be back. But the other two, you also can't start in the next 2 weeks because New Zealand go on a run of singles. So yeah, if you're looking for cheap options, I'd probably be going there. Again, the league code is 708080. Now, bear in mind, if your team is cooked, you do have a boost to get your three trades, which is probably what I'll end up doing. We'll move on, though, to our tips. David, how many tips did you get right last week?
0: Yeah, so I got 5 tips and it felt like I was heading for a perfect round until Sunday's games let me down. So I tipped in order: Melbourne to beat Adelaide, Cairns to beat Brisbane, Tasmania to beat Illawarra, Melbourne to beat Southeast Melbourne, and Perth to beat New Zealand. But the 2 Sunday games I got wrong. So I was very happy right up until Sunday.
1: Yeah, so we always go very similar. Last week, you went 2 different to what I went, so we went 2 different from each other. I only got 3, so the two that you went different, you got right. So you've picked Cairns and you've picked Tassie, and you're right on both of those. That's why you're the expert. I'll stick to Supercoach, you'll stick to tipping. Only the 3 tips this week. What are you doing for the week coming up, though?
0: Yeah, okay, so 7 games once again, and feels like there's not much variety in my tips, so we'll see how we go. I've got the Kings beating the Breakers, the Phoenix beating the Bullets. I'll go the Jack Jumpers to beat the Adelaide 36ers. I think the Southeast Melbourne Phoenix will beat the Cairns Taipans. Kings to beat the Wildcats, Jack Jumpers to beat the Breakers, and United to beat the Hawks. Those are my round 5 tips. What about yours, Toby?
1: Yeah, I've only gone 1 different again, which is probably boring to the viewers at home, but I have gone with the Cairns Taipans to upset the Southeast Melbourne Phoenix. I think Cairns are in just ripper form. Hopefully I can get that one right and get that back over you. Now, that is all that we've got for this week. Round 5 coming up, but next week, hopefully, with the NBA starting, we'll look to get someone to talk about the NBA, get up and about the NBA starting. You know who else is back in the NBA, David? Ben Simmons has returned to the NBA, and today it's sort of been told that he'll have a starting role for the Sacramento Kings. That's quite interesting. Make sure to get around the Minnesota Timberwolves as well with LaMelo Ball. Any final thoughts, David?
0: Yeah, and I saw Ben Simmons the other day in the game, the preseason game against the Golden State Warriors. He hit a fadeaway jump shot, and it just so weird. I mean, it's great that he's back healthy, back. He's had that sabbatical, the year off last year, so hopefully he can produce for the Sacramento Kings because they're going to need it.
1: Yeah, well, David, hopefully I see you back here in the studio next week. But everyone else, we'll see you at home. That was the NBL Hub.
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6: Down by Stevenson, Cracker gathers, shoots, and Swans have won the grand final. 33 minutes gone, and with his 4th goal, surely Cracker has given Swans their first flag in 20 years.
7: Just one of the great broadcasting moments of our next guest's career. 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WAFL, NBL, WNBL, over 20 different sports, including cycling, water polo, track and field and swimming, and covering over 200 tests and ODIs for the ABC, including trips to India, South Africa, England, Sri Lanka, New Zealand and the UAE, and multiple Cricket World Cups as part of that. These days, we hear him here on 91.3 Sport FM as both part of our Waffle commentary teams on Jack Crawshaw's Sportsline program and as the host of Great Sporting Live Sunday nights at 6 o'clock. Glenn Mitchell is our guest on Life of a Sports Broadcaster this afternoon. Glenn, welcome.
8: Great to be with you, Jacob. Really is.
7: And looking forward to reflecting on your career and the highs and even some of the lows over the 30 years in the game. Take us back to the start. Glenn, tell us about your childhood and how your infatuation with sport began.
8: Yeah, I always loved sport, Jacob. There's no doubt about that. And I had incredibly supportive parents. My father wasn't really into sport all that much. My mum really loved it. She played tennis up into her late 70s. But football for me during the winter months, Claremont, we were passionate Claremont supporters, and my father used to always work on Saturday morning. So mum and I would stake out a place on the front row, whether it was Bassendean or Claremont Oval or Fremantle Oval. We'd get there by about half time in the reserves, and Dad would come and join us. Yeah, it was just a great family outing, and I was incredibly blessed. I played a lot of footy and cricket as a young bloke, and without exaggeration, I reckon I would have been probably 21 before Mum and Dad actually missed a game that I played. They were incredibly supportive, always on the sidelines, and yeah, had some great memories of playing sport as a kid growing up.
7: So when was the seed planted, Glenn, for sports broadcasting in your own mind? Was there a specific moment that you can track back to and think, this was it, this was when I knew it was for me?
8: Yeah, October 1989. I was 26 years of age, and what had happened is the building that you broadcast from, Sport FM, alongside is Fremantle Radio, which used to be 100 FM and was down on Canning Highway. And back in 1989, I had an involvement coaching the state women's cricket team, helping out there. And one of the players in the team worked in a federal government department in the city, and she was asked by one of her colleagues, would you come down? And we've got a Saturday morning sports program. Would you like to come down and be interviewed? And she said, oh, no, I'm a bit too shy for that, but maybe my coach will. So I went down there, and that was actually March 1989. I did it for about, the interview that day, and when I'd finished, the host said, oh, would you be interested in co-hosting with me? Because the bloke I do it with has just gone overseas for a while. So I went down and did it for 6 months, and just at that time, I thought, oh, well, this has been a bit of fun, but that'll do me. And then a job was advertised at the ABC for a sports broadcaster, primarily a commentator. I'd never commentated anything in my life at that stage. And people sort of said, oh, you should put in. So in the end, I put in with no belief or no even expectation I'd get an interview, let alone get the job. But as the cards fell, I did get it. Completely by accident. It was the best thing that ever happened to me from a work point of view.
7: And then you start at the ABC in January 1990. Paint the picture for us, Glenn. Who were some of the stars of the ABC at that time, some of your early colleagues?
8: Well, there was one colleague who was larger than life, and his name was George Grilicic. He was the sports editor. I took over from him when George left in 1996. But, George was a character. There was no doubt about that. There were times where George's personality clashed with a lot of people, and I was one of those. When I first met George, I was completely in awe. I mean, George was a legendary broadcaster, not just in WA, but around the country. Trevor Jenkins was there in the sports department as well. Serena Ramsey, very talented young lady who, in the end, went back and lived in regional Victoria with her husband. She married later and went back and lived on a farm. And then, of course, down through the eras, got to work with some fantastic people. But I guess George was the all-encompassing personality when I first started. And it was quite awe-inspiring walking into the office the first day and working with someone like George, who was truly legendary in what he did and what his craft was.
7: What sort of relationship did you have with George, Glenn?
8: I had very early on, it was quite meek and mild because I was totally in awe of him. But as I said, George had an interesting personality, and sometimes it could be quite explosive. And after a period of time, it was a little bit difficult to put up with. And I must admit, there were times when George and I clashed pretty heavily, but that's not unusual. I mean, a lot of the people, Dennis Cometti, a lot of people that worked with George back in those days, his volcanic personality, it did rub people out up the wrong way. And in actual fact, George and I probably had a far better relationship after he left and went to 6PR in 1996. We used to catch up regularly for coffee. And one of the great things for me is that when he was dying, he had emphysema. He knew he didn't have long. And he asked me to go down to his house in Spearwood. And I sat out the backyard under the patio there with George and his wife, Judy, and he actually asked if I would speak at what was supposed to be a farewell for George, if you like. They put a massive marquee, had about 1,000 people right in the middle of Fremantle Oval, but alas, George actually died only a few days before that, so it actually became a wake, but the governor was there, the premier was there, and I was asked by George just to speak about his broadcasting point of view. He had other people that spoke about his family and everything, and I was quite humbled by that, but as only fate would have it, Jacob, George actually died on Melbourne Cup Day. And given the fact that he was a great punter, normally unsuccessful, and that's what you used to hear and complain about a lot, but George is one of these blokes that never bet for a place. He bet on the nose, and most of the time his horse would get beaten by a nose. But, yeah, it was quite prophetic that he actually he died on Melbourne Cup afternoon.
7: Is there one George Grulasic story you can share with our listeners, Glenn, from your time with him?
8: Well, there are a lot. Many of them probably, unless you're in delay, Jake, you will have to dump me. One of the funniest ones was that I was at the Wacker one day commentating the cricket at Sheffield Shield match. It was most unusual for George to be late. And this was very early on when mobile phones had really only just been invented and most of us didn't even have one. And I was wondering where the hell George was on this Sunday morning. He always let me start the cricket, so 11 o'clock to 11:20, I'd do the first 20 minutes. But he was always a stickler for being on time, and he wasn't there. And all of a sudden, it dawned on me, I know what's happened. I'd been driving over the freeway for about a month, and it had a sign there that they were having a big test event for the World Triathlon Championships. And I was sitting there thinking, oh, no, this is what's happened. Well, in he came, and it was volcanic. In fact, as he turned up, I'd already said to Bob Massey on air, I said, I reckon this is what's happened to George. And then I said, oh, here comes George's car coming in. It's got an engine pile. No, it's steam coming out of his ears. Then he came up, and he proceeded to go on air, Jake, when, for a period of about six overs, didn't actually describe one delivery. He was complaining about the state of Western Australian traffic. We were heading towards an election. He said that he'd been to Moscow, a communist country, in 1980. They had a better road system. I pull up the traffic light sometimes, and they go amber, they go red, and I sit there, and I'm waiting, and nothing's coming from the other direction. And what you should really do, I think, to be perfectly honest, you should be ringing your local member and finding out what is actually going to be your policy to try and fix up the abominable roads. And in the background, you could hear a ball being hit, the applause of the crowd. It was going for four. But all George wanted to do was vent about the fact that he'd got to work late. And then he was complaining about the fact that how was a bloke supposed to know? And when I went back on air, I said, George, in answer to your question, there's been signs up on that road you've been driving on for 4 weeks. So nothing was ever George's fault. It was always caused by someone else. But two things I'll say about him, Jacob, is that one, if you had to pick someone to broadcast a sport for your life, I would have picked George, because George, you said a moment ago, I did 20 sports. George called 39 different sports in his career. And the other thing is that George loved actually making a joke about himself. He was always the butt of his own jokes. But the one thing I probably learnt from George was preparation. George was one of the most thoroughly prepared broadcasters I ever met. He was incredible in that regard. And that's probably the thing that rubbed off most on me, was watching him, how he prepared, rather than actually sitting next to him and taking in what he was doing when he was actually broadcasting.
7: Glenn, did George give you your nickname, the Oracle?
8: He did, yeah. That was very early on. I mean, Sports Talk is an iconic program, was actually first put to air by Dennis Cometti and Wally Foreman, when George actually believed, when they floated the idea that no one wants to ring up and talk about sport, it won't work. It certainly did work, and it still goes today with Clint Wilden hosting it. But it was a few weeks in. We had an incredible panel back then. George was the host, and Keith Slater, who played Test cricket and for Australia and played state footy and played in premierships for Swan Districts, and Jeff Christian, who was the chief football writer for the West Australian newspaper for 16 years, and after he passed away, he was posthumously inducted into the Australian Football Hall of Fame. So I would be there answering the calls and putting them to air, and every now and then the panel didn't know something, I'd just whisper into George's ear what I thought the answer may have been if someone was ringing up about an historical thing, and then from there he called me the Oracle, which was a bit of a double-edged sword. I mean, it was nice that he called me that, but then it sort of, in my own mind, thought, geez, I better know what I'm talking about here. So I probably went a bit overboard, did more research than George did. But, yeah, he was the one kindly, I guess, that actually gave me that. As I said, he was a larger-than-life legend. He really was a legend as a broadcaster. For him to look upon me in that sort of light early on was actually, it was quite nice of him.
7: I can attest for this firsthand, your exceptional knowledge and memory, Glenn. Is that something that someone's born with, or does that come down to hard work and preparation?
8: Well, it's always fascinating. People used to always make that comment to me about how do you know so much about sport? And the interesting thing is that a lot of people, I think, Jacob, I mean, I do have a good knowledge of sport, and I do, I'm blessed with a good memory, which is lucky. But what's fascinating is that most people in society think that they, or they believe, or they do, have a good knowledge of sport. So when they meet someone who's got a better knowledge, they think, God, how do you know all that stuff? My response has always been, if someone says that to me, I'll say, well, what do you do for a job? And I say, oh, I'm a doctor. I say, okay, well, how do you know the name of every bone in the body and every antibiotic that you should write out and the name of diseases? And if you're a lawyer, how can you remember the name of a case, you know, a case of legal precedent that happened in 1943? I think everyone has an understanding of their employment. And I guess the thing is, for me, it was a job. It wasn't a pastime. It's not like you'd come home and just turn Friday Night Footy on and watch it. I would come home from work and turn it on and watch it, but I was watching it with a critical eye of looking at players, analysing what they were doing and everything like that. So in a lot of ways, my knowledge of sport was no different to comparing someone with a knowledge of chemistry if you are an industrial chemist, or, you know, with engineering if you're a civic engineer. It's just that I was in an area where most people wanted to talk to you about it. Not being unkind, I didn't really want to sit down and talk to someone about civil engineering. I knew nothing about it, but most people think they know something about sport, and by extension, they get a bit carried away, really, with how much you actually know about it.
7: Glenn, sports broadcasting has advanced so far as technology is concerned. For our younger audience, me included, can you tell us about some of the broadcasting equipment you used back in those early days?
8: Well, when we used to go and do an interview, Jacob, we used to carry a device which was called a Nagra. And a Naga, if you had to carry it for any distance, you'd have to go and see a chiropractor. It was a reel-to-reel tape machine, absolutely huge. I mean, it was the size of probably two briefcases, and it weighed more than two briefcases when they were full. So that was the sort of stuff we did right at the beginning. And of course, in those days, you know, nowadays it's incredible. When I was doing AFL football for the ABC or Test cricket, you know, you could get a highlight. All of a sudden, during a session of cricket, you could replay, the ABC does now, they call it a session in 60 seconds or whatever, and they can quickly replay it. Being able to have digital technology now is incredible. In the old days, when I started, was legitimately cutting and splicing. You would have to cut the actual audio tape and then get a little bit of like adhesive tape and actually stick it back together where you wanted to make the edit, to take out a stumble or a bumble in an interview or whatever, or to cut an interview from 10 minutes to 7. So it has really incredibly changed. And, you know, nowadays I don't have it now, so I had to take it back to Jack with the coronavirus epidemic, but I have a piece of equipment that Sport FM has lent me, and I can dial up from here at home where I'm talking to you now, and the audience wouldn't know whether I was at home or sitting 2 metres from you on the other side of the desk. So the changes in technology have made the job easier. And the one massive area, Jacob, where it has changed is that when I used to talk about preparation, in the old days, I would have to write down every score of every player in the Sheffield Shield season and keep a running tally of all the New South Wales players, because it was the only way you could do it. When New South Wales came to Perth, you would have to look back and see, well, how many centuries has Richard Cheekwe made, or what number has he been batting? Nowadays, you just go onto a website like ESPN Quick Info, and all that information is there. It's calculated for you, his batting average, what number he's batted. In the old days, and I'm talking about the early 1990s when I started, you had to have books and books and books of writing all this stuff down. It was the only way of being able to find it. And that's where I think for young broadcasters now, it's changed tremendously. You can take a laptop with you. You've got most of the information that you need without having to write it down.
7: Glenn, your first sporting broadcast for the ABC, can you remember it? How were you feeling before you went to air?
8: Well, I was actually told. I had actually never even called a piece of commentary at all. I started at the ABC and I was doing the boundary riding for the AFL. In those days on radio, you were actually allowed out near the huddles, and I was doing the boundary line on our Waffle TV coverage. And the fourth man in the department, there was at the early part George Trevor Jenkins and a bloke by the name of Mark Cutler. And Mark Cutler actually was a Victorian, and on a Thursday he resigned his job and said he was going back to Melbourne. And George called me into the office and said, "You're calling the footy on Saturday." I said, "George, I haven't even done a demo tape for you to listen to or anything." He said, "No, you're calling the footy on Saturday." It was Claremont and Swan Districts at the WACA. So I went home and memorised my numbers, and I was thinking, oh, you know, this is going to be interesting. And then we went and did sports talk on Saturday morning, and then Keith Slater, Ken Armstrong, Jeff Christian and myself all went the next door with George to have a bite to eat before we went in different directions to the footy. And George proceeded to explain to me and tell other people about some of the people he'd worked with that made incredibly poor debuts, and some of them never called again. All of a sudden, I felt like I was sliding under the table, thinking, what the hell is going to happen here? And then Trevor Jenkins told me, "Oh, don't worry. When I first called my game with George, first game, he did the whole first half, and then he'll ease you into it after half time." So I got to the footy, and I was, you know, thinking, God, I hope I don't stuff this up. And then the game started. George started the commentary, and about 50 seconds later, the ball went out of bounds. I can remember left half forward at the WACA at the city end of the ground, and he said, "Ladies and gentlemen, now for the first time on ABC radio, calling the footy, Glenn Mitchell." So in some ways, I probably would have become petrified if I had to wait for two quarters, but he threw me straight in. I didn't have time to think about it. And from there is where it all happened. But it was a bizarre debut, if you like, because normally in the ABC, you do a lot of demo tapes. You sit down with people like George. He critiques it, goes through it. "Don't do this. You can do that better." I actually never had a chance to do that because I was thrown into that about 3 months after I started. So, yeah, it was a bizarre introduction. But luckily, I was able to get through that first one.
7: Branching out into other sports, Glenn, when you started at the ABC, what other sports did you have your sights set on broadcasting?
8: There were two things I wanted to do, Jacob. One was to do test cricket. That has always been my primary love of any sport, is cricket. And the other one, actually, even ahead of football, is cycling. Now, I didn't think I'd have a chance to actually do any cycling. But the two things I wanted to do was to do test cricket and to go to the Olympic Games, because, you know, the Olympics are the pinnacle of sport, and there aren't many people that get an opportunity to go there. I mean, traditionally, it was Channel 7 doing television and the ABC doing radio. And as luck would have it, when I went to my first Olympics at short notice, I was going to be going over to Atlanta with Tracy Holmes as one of the co-hosts. But Mike McCann, who had done cycling for several Olympic Games, had left and went to Optus Sport, which ended up going under. It was a pay TV station early on. And as a result, with about 2 months to go before the Olympics, I was told I was doing cycling. And if I actually had my choice, to be perfectly honest, I would perhaps commentate cycling ahead of any other sport. If someone said to me, you know, okay, you've been here 5 years, you've got to just do something for the rest of your life, I probably would have chosen actually cycling, whether it be track and road, and then cricket, and then Australian footy. But cycling was a rare event. It was once every 2 years I had a chance at Olympic and Commonwealth Games, and they sent me to a few world championships in between. But no, track cycling and road cycling I love. So to fall into that was incredibly lucky, and then to do test cricket was equally as lucky.
7: Glenn Mitchell, our guest on Life of a Sports Broadcaster on 91.3 Sport FM. 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
7: We're currently in Life of a Sports Broadcaster with Glenn Mitchell, our guest, reflecting on his early days at the ABC. We're about to focus in on some of the sports he called with aplomb over a 21-year career with the national broadcaster. Glenn, sports talk. You mentioned a little bit earlier on in the chat. It is a special part of the WA sporting fabric. A Saturday morning in winter, Saturday afternoons in summer. How special was that connection with your audience all over WA, city or regional?
8: It was terrific, Jacob. I mean, it was interesting that after I left the ABC, and then I did a lot of mental health work travelling around the place, it was amazing when you went into regional areas in particular how people probably knew more about you than what people did in Perth. They followed things so closely. And, you know, Test cricket was one thing that, you know, blokes on harvesters during that time of the year. And ABC radio in rural and regional Australia is just such an incredible resource for them from a sporting point of view. Obviously, they, you know, when it comes to bushfires and the current crisis with COVID-19, it's a genuine source of factual information. But yeah, there was some great people, and you know, there was one chap, for example, old Dave from Walpole, who used to ring in every week, and he loved his footy, absolutely loved his footy, and he'd ring and he'd make jokes about his wife and everything, and he became almost an extension of the program, as a lot of people did. And then we heard that Dave wasn't too well, and then I got a phone call one morning to say that Dave had passed away. And we actually went back. I went back and actually got little snippets of programs with his humour and when he called in, and we put together like a little two-minute montage. So, you know, Sports Talk gave people the opportunity to pick up the phone, and at various times, you know, we had Rick Charlesworth and Kim Hughes, Jeff Christian, Ken Judge, John Dorotich. It gave, you know, not without being unkind, the average punter an opportunity to speak to Kim Hughes, a former Australian Test captain, or to speak to Ross Glendinning or someone like that. So it was an institution, and I'm really happy that Clint Wilden does such a fantastic job with it nowadays, and the panel when I listen to it. And as I said, it started with Wally and Dennis back in the 1970s. So as far as continuity of a radio sports program, there mightn't be many in Australia that have had that sort of consistent longevity without any breaks over, what, 4 decades.
7: Glenn, the sporting landscape back in the early days for you at the ABC in the 1990s, West Coast were the only team in West Australia when you began your broadcasting career. They won those two premierships, 1992 and 1994. And then in 1995, the Fremantle Football Club was born and entered the competition. Do you remember that first Western Derby and the feeling around town when there was a genuine rivalry afoot?
8: It was amazing. I mean, the build-up. I think derbies nowadays have nowhere near the degree of passion that they had in regard to, you know, splitting the city and people talking around water coolers at the office. I think a lot of that has come about because Fremantle, whilst they haven't won a premiership, have had a fair deal of success in particular, but they won a string of derbies in a row. But right at the very beginning, it was, you know, very much the big brother wanting to put the little brother in his place. And You know, I can clearly remember the first derby. John Worsfold used Winston Abraham like he was like it was a pinball machine. He just kept crashing into him every time the ball went near them on the half-back flank where Worsfold was playing. And, you know, there was a, I think it was, what, 8 or 9 derbies that the Eagles won, you know, up front, and you just wondered when it was going to happen. And then, we had that demolition derby with Kickett and Phil Reed. But now, back in those days, it really did... It was something that was built up. You felt it from the day that, or from the Sunday when whatever round 3 finished, and you knew you were coming into round 4. Everyone around the city back then was talking about the Derby. It still is an iconic sporting event. It happens twice a year. It's iconic for Western Australia, but I don't think it has that incredible focus that it had probably from about 1995 through to about 2000.
7: Glenn, you've called over 1,100 games of AFL and WAFL football. That's a remarkable effort in itself. How many of those games linger in the memory now?
8: To be honest, not that many. A little bits and pieces of certain things you may have seen. But it is quite... It's interesting that you said I've called over 1,100 games, and yet the two games that actually stick in my memory more than any other games are two WAFL grand finals. 1996, when Claremont held on to beat East Perth by 2 points, and then the last one I actually caught on television for the ABC, and it doesn't stick in my mind because it's the last one I did. It stuck in my mind because it was 10 years ago this year. It was the game that you played the concluding stages of at the start of the interview when Andrew Tracker played arguably the greatest individual game at sort of elite-level football that anyone has ever seen, and it was just pulsating, that game. So even having called a lot of AFL matches, and even at Optus, when you've got, you know, when we've had recent finals, the Eagles against Collingwood and Melbourne, you've got record crowds of 60,000. Those two waffle games actually are more sort of clear in my mind and are a bigger highlight to me than actually calling massive AFL finals. It's funny that, you know, the crowds are a lot smaller, but there was something about those two games that I just found incredible. They were pulsating games from start to finish, and it was a real honour and a privilege to call both.
7: And they're still games that linger in the memory, and they're still talked about to this day. What about the adjustment, Glenn, between calling football on radio and television? You did it regularly. You often called a waffle game for the ABC on television in the afternoon, and then there'd be a night game at Subiaco Oval, and you're broadcasting an AFL game there. Can you talk us through the nuances of both?
8: It was always good to do it in that order, Jake. Because TV, when you got to the AFL game, you still had plenty of energy. I think if you do an AFL game or do a game on radio, then go to television, it can be a little bit more taxing because you spend a lot of your petrol tickets calling an AFL or even waffle on radio because of the speed of it. But TV is a lot more relaxed. There's no doubt about that in regard to the fact that you don't have to speak anywhere near as quickly, and you know, little things like you don't need to say that the ball's on the 50-metre arc or it's gone out of bounds even. You don't have to identify each time when there's a change in possession. But, you know, if you're doing it on radio, it's gathered by the Eagles. You know, Pritis hand passes to Cox, kicks it forward. You know, ball into loose space, picking it up is Pavlich of Fremantle. You know, you've got to let the audience know who's got the ball each time, where it is on the ground, whereas on radio... on TV, a lot of it speaks for itself, so you can pull back and ease back. The one thing where I was lucky, I think, is that because I did them regularly, I never got into the bad habit. That if you do a lot of television commentary on radio, you forget to give the score because the score on TV is always there. It's sitting in the bottom left-hand corner of the screen. And I have noted, you know, that a lot of broadcasters that call football for many, many, many years on television, when they go to radio, the most important thing to let people know is what the score is. And sometimes you can listen for 3, 4, 5, 7 minutes to a broadcaster because it just doesn't enter his mind. You don't give the score when you're on television unless it's to say East Fremantle have hit the front. Otherwise, people can do the mathematics. It's sitting there in front of you. But, yeah, TV I always found a lot easier because the fact that you didn't have to be so rapid in the words you were trying to find it was a little bit more of a relaxed atmosphere. But having said that, I've always enjoyed commentating sport on radio, whether it's test cricket or any sport. I would much rather be on radio than television because I think radio actually allows personality, which TV doesn't. The golden rule in TV is you only talk about the pictures that are on the screen. So imagine trying to work with Kerry O'Keefe on TV when, you know, he wouldn't have the opportunity to be able to tell his jokes and have a bit of fun, or Peter Roebuck do, really talking about what's happening in Zimbabwe when we're doing a game against the West Indies, and, you know, you've got a West Indian cricketer on the screen. So for mine, radio has always been my first love ahead of TV.
7: We will come to your outstanding broadcasting career as far as Test match cricket and international cricket is concerned shortly. Which AFL game do you remember most vividly, Glenn?
8: Probably that first derby. I think just because of the intensity of it. I can also always remember the preliminary final was played at the Wacker, where West Coast beat Collingwood very narrowly and then went on to play in a grand final. But it is really fascinating. I have a great love of the WAFL, and perhaps, Jacob, it's because in some ways it takes me back to my childhood, as I said at the beginning, with Mum and Dad just sitting there at a suburban ground, and all those suburban grounds are still used. You know, whether it's Leaderville, where they've got two teams in there, and yes, West Perth is relocated, but none of them play in big concrete jungles. It's, you know, in the old days or in recent times, it was only when you got to a grand final at Subiaco Oval. Prior to that, you know, preliminary finals would be held at the team that had the right to host it, Fremantle Oval or Joondalup. And so it's interesting that when I look back, I actually probably, in some ways, have more memories of calling waffle footy than AFL footy before massive crowds.
7: Who was the best footballer you broadcast in your time at the ABC?
8: Ooh, that's interesting. I've often thought about that, and I don't know if I ever really have had a definitive answer. There was something incredibly special about Chris Judd. With those 130-odd games he played for the Eagles, he played, 60 of them at Subiaco Oval. There was just something electric when Judd got the ball. Now, I didn't see Gary Ablett Jr. Enough. Or a Michael Voss or a Hurd. Sometimes I would call games in Melbourne, but otherwise you might see them once, maybe twice, say if Essendon came twice to Subiaco Oval in one season. But to get a front row seat to watch Chris Judd, you know, for so many seasons, he played, six seasons here in Perth, I think it was, he was electric. There was just something about him when he got near the football. Michael Voss was a player I really admired, but I've often thought the best player when it comes to skills, there are two of them for me. One was Dean Kemp and the other was Simon Black. Both of those players I just thought were real Rolls Royces, and neither of them were very big physically, but they were very seldom ever tackled to ground. Black had that incredible sort of just easy left foot kick of his. Kemp was a terrific player, and I can always remember Ross Glendinning telling me something one day, that when teams are lining up and they're doing their homework during the week playing the Eagles, the player that would most worry them would be Dean Kemp, which is interesting when you think he was a one-time best and fairest. He hardly got any Brownlow medal votes. He was a Norm Smith medalist, but he was silky skilled. But most people perhaps, you know, would see the Jakoviches and those sorts of players, Matera, Mainwaring, ahead of Dean Kemp, but he was a sensational player. I used to love watching both he and Simon Black play. I thought they were as close to pure footballers as you could see.
7: Both outstanding, and both went on to win Norm Smith medals in their illustrious careers. A break here on the life of a sports broadcaster. Glenn Mitchell, our guest. On the other side, we'll focus in on Glenn's cricket broadcasting career at the ABC and his travels. The sport took him all around the world. That's next.
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7: We're in the inaugural edition of Life of a Sports Broadcaster. Glenn Mitchell is our guest. 21 years with the ABC, broadcasting over 20 sports and including 1,100 games of AFL and WAFL football, which we've talked about so far. But Glenn, cricket is probably the sport you're best remembered for broadcasting at the ABC at an exceptionally high level. Can you remember your first test match and the thrill that that gave you? You mentioned that was one of your goals when you started out at the ABC.
20: Yeah, the very first bit of commentary I did, Jake, it was actually on ABC television. When I started in 1990, the ABC still had the regional rights for Test cricket, which was quite unusual. The Channel 9 network with Kerry Packer that won it after World Series cricket, for the best part of 13, 14 years after that, the ABC, because it had the transmitter ability, would actually broadcast the Test cricket. So we had separate commentary teams. And the very first time there was a test match at the WACA. It was actually an Ashes test there. And I was just roving around doing interviews during drinks breaks and everything like that. And it was winding down on the last day towards a draw. And the executive producer said to me, come on, we might as well get you to do a stint. So I actually went on and did half an hour of TV commentary, which for me was interesting because, again, it was one of those things that just came completely. I wasn't expecting to do it, and that came out of the blue. But one of the great things we used to do back then before the budget change was to do Sheffield Shield home and away, and WA was the last state to stop doing that. After the National Grandstand program started, every state on weekends would automatically tune into the national program that used to come out of Sydney, whereas we would still be able to do ball by ball Sheffield Shield. So I was very lucky as a broadcaster early on to be able to, I guess, hone my skills and be able to learn how to commentate cricket because we did so much of it. I have sympathy nowadays for the blokes that come into the ABC because there is no Sheffield Shield cricket that's done. And for me and for other broadcasters of my sort of era and before, it was a great way. Sometimes we would do all 10 Sheffield Shield matches in a season. Nowadays, the ABC doesn't broadcast one ball of the Sheffield Shield season. They don't even actually have the rights now to do Sheffield Shield cricket. So I was very, very lucky that I got to see a lot of domestic cricket, got to learn how to broadcast it before I was actually given the opportunity of doing Test cricket. So back in that era, it was a wonderful way to serve an apprenticeship before, if you like, you got into the big time.
7: You worked with some brilliant cricket broadcasters in your time at the ABC, both Australian and international play-by-play and experts. Who was the best cricket broadcaster or journalist that you worked with?
20: Well, there's two ways of tackling it, I guess, as an expert. And I found Peter Roebuck fascinating. As I said before, when you're doing footy, there's really no possibility to do anything other than just commentate the game. It happens so quickly. And I've always had an inquisitive sporting mind, so to talk to Peter Roebuck was fantastic. You know, as I said before, he could be talking about the political situation in Zimbabwe and how that's affecting cricket while you're broadcasting a test match between Australia and Pakistan. Kerry O'Keefe and I was very lucky with Kerry that I did a Shield match with him way, way back in Sydney, and it was a rain-delayed match, and the whole day there was no play, and we were just sitting there chatting. And right from the very beginning, he and I have a similar sort of sense of humour, and I ended up having to shelve it to be his sort of straight man. But the rapport that Kerry and I had, I used to really enjoy that. And I know we used to get a lot of feedback from the audience. As far as the actual ball-by-ball commentators, in Australia, two stand out for me, Jim Maxwell and Tim Lane. Jim's passion, I mean, no one has seen more cricket, test cricket in Australia than Jim, other than Richie Benno. You know, Jim has been truly the soundtrack of the Australian summer when it comes to turning on the radio. He has a great passion, a great knowledge. And one thing is the passion has never left Jim. You listen to the voice. He's always upbeat and everything. And Tim Lane is the greatest broadcaster I've ever had the pleasure to work with. When I say that, I'm talking about multi-sport. His AFL on radio was without peer. Test cricket, he was fantastic. I was the recipient of a piece of good luck when Tim actually left the ABC and went to 3AW in Melbourne. That sort of elevated me up to second in the batting order behind Jim, if you like. But Tim Lane, I always thought, was the best wordsmith. The descriptive words he could use, the pictures he could paint. And then, of course, we had international broadcasters working with the likes of Jonathan Agnew and Harsha Bogle, people that really brought something special to the ABC audience because they gave you a great insight into the cricket in regard to the country that they came from. They were living and breathing it the same way we were living and breathing it in Australia. So it really was fantastic to get the insights of someone like Harsha to take you behind the scenes of Indian cricket. The rest of us couldn't do that. So it was one of the great things. The ABC so often had a travelling commentator that was brought into our cricket coverage, which really did embellish it tremendously. And it's one thing I used to think quite often. Channel 9, for a long period of time, went with only blokes that were Australian. And, you know, in the early days, they used to have a Jeff Boycott or someone, Tony Kozier from the West Indies, Gavaskar. But for a long, long period of time, they only had Australian voices. I always thought that was a very limiting thing, not to involve the other country that's playing and get a greater insight, which is something the ABC did virtually every summer.
7: And those two in particular are two of the most respected voices in cricket worldwide. And when the West Indies toured, you had Tony Kozier and then Fazia Muhammad. But those two in particular, Harsha and Jonathan, two of the most respected voices in cricket. What makes them so respected and successful as commentators? Because Harsha didn't play the game at the highest level, and Jonathan did, but it was rather fleeting, his time at Test level for England.
20: Yeah, he was a very good fast bowler or medium-paced bowler for Leicestershire, and he was used very infrequently at English Test level. Oh, I just think Agus is a great storyteller. He's also blessed with a fantastic voice, a little bit like Dennis Cometti. Agus has a great voice. He's a very giving broadcaster as well when you do work with him. I've had an opportunity to do a lot of work with Jonathan outside Australia, like at World Cups in India and T20 World Cups in England, and when I'm just working for the BBC. And he's a terrific broadcaster. Again, he's got a great turn of phrase, and he makes everyone that works with him feel comfortable. Harsha's a very interesting... Harsha is, well, in the broad scheme of things, is unique nowadays. It's very hard to find a television network that covers cricket where one of the lead commentators is not a former Test cricketer, and normally they're former Test captains. But what is interesting is that Harsha, Australia has a tremendous place in Harsha's heart because we actually gave him the start. He came across in 1991-92 for the World Cup, and the ABC actually gave him an opportunity to do some commentary when he'd actually never done any in India. He paid for himself to come out. He got to know Alan Marks, who was our executive producer. And if you talk to Harsha and ask him about his career, how it started, he will always load praise on the ABC. And, you know, I was very lucky. I did four tours of India with the ABC, and each time Jim and I would link up with Harsha on the other side as well, he would join us. So, yeah, he was fantastic to work with. And how many? I'll ask you a question, Jacob. How many Twitter followers do you have?
7: Oh, I haven't looked, Glenn, in all honesty. Probably over 1,000.
20: Yeah, I think I've got, the last time I paid any attention, I think I've got like 13,000. The last time I looked at Harsha, he's got 8.4 million.
7: Wow.
20: That's how big a... It used to be interesting. When we were travelling with Harsha in India, Jim and I used to think it was like travelling with the Beatles. If you would walk through an airport terminal, it was like it was John Lennon that was walking through, or was the Beatles when they landed in Adelaide back in the mid-1960s. Girls were fainting, you know, at the airport. He has such incredible star power over there. And he also had quiz shows and a lot of other things. He wasn't just doing cricket, but his profile over there is every bit as big as someone like Sourav Ganguly, you know, a former player who he works with, who's been out of the game for quite some time now. Harsha is iconic over there, and everyone hangs on every word he says. And as I said, he's got approaching, you'll have 10 million Twitter followers before too long. I mean, he is the voice of cricket in India without any shadow of a doubt, and a hell of a nice guy to go along with it.
7: I want to come back to India because that's been such a special part of your broadcasting journey over your long and distinguished successful career. I just wanted to tidy up on Kerry. You mentioned the relationship you had and you had similar senses of humour. The frog joke gets talked about to this very day. You were the other man on air when that frog joke was told. Do you still get asked about that today?
17: Yeah, I do. And I often say to people, if I'm doing a function somewhere and someone says about the frog joke, I say, look, I did 21 years at the ABC and caught Olympic gold medals and Matthew Hayden's world record and everything. And the thing I'm most remembered for is sitting there while a bloke alongside me read out a joke that had been emailed to him from a member of the audience. It's great, Jake. If you spend all your professional career memorising things and preparing yourself for broadcast,

0: mentioned before, Jacob, about how technology has changed from my time starting. If when I started in 1990, Kerry O'Keefe would have lasted one stint on radio. The way that the radio has changed, broadcasting cricket now, humour has come into it and everything like that, and Kerry amplified the ABC cricket audience many, many fold because young people wanted to listen to the laugh, the jokes. And as I said, in the period that I was there, right at the beginning, Kerry would have never, ever been employed. But, you know, the back third of my career there, he was a staple, and he took our broadcast, if you like, to far many more households because of the way he commentated the sport. So he was a man that that really took cricket into a vastly different area, and it is still broadcast across the board that way nowadays. There is a lot more levity and humour, whereas when I first started, it was very staid. It was sort of a gentleman's sport and commentated accordingly. So, yeah, Kerry had a big impact on the way cricket is broadcast in this country.
1: I'm sure that royalties check is in the mail somewhere. It's just been lost for the time being. I'm sure you'll get it at some point. Ashes series, Glenn, they're particularly special for all Australian and English cricket followers. Your memories of Ashes tests at home and away?
0: I actually never did one away. I broadcast other cricket in England, but it was... Neville Oliver, when I first started, was the head of the department, and then it became Jim and Tim, and then it became just Jim, mainly because when Jim was doing it, they were able to keep me at home to do all the sort of the AFL footy during the winter. But I did several Ashes series in Australia, and incredible memories from those. I guess one of the most memorable games I did there was what you know has been touted now and it goes down in history as amazing Adelaide, where Shane Warne, with sheer Shane Warne brilliance, was able to virtually spin Australia into the Test match on the final day at Adelaide, and everyone thought it was destined for a draw. Jim Maxwell, Peter Roebuck, Geoff Lawson had all checked out of the hotel and had moved their flights forward to mid-afternoon, thinking that, or to about 5 o'clock, thinking the game, you know, will get called off and I can just stay and do the last half an hour. And in the end, I did about the last hour because they'd left and I was left there to commentate. And can always remember Michael Hussey hitting the ball through the covers to bring up the winning runs. And then the next Test match, we came to the Wacker and I was behind the microphone when Gilchrist was going mad, putting Panesar almost onto the roof down at the river end of the Wacker. And I was due to finish my stint. And again, talking as I did about Jonathan Agnew and what a giving commentator he was, I would keep turning around as if to say, Aggers, you're on at the end of the over. And he kept saying, no, no, no. Because if Gilchrist was stalking and closing on Viv Richards' 56-ball 100 world record in Test cricket, and Aggers wanted me to be there as an Australian to call it if Gilchrist happened to break the record. In the end, he didn't. When he got to 57 balls, it was the end of the over, and I went out. But, you know, again, one of the great things in broadcasting is a bit like the sport that you're calling. There's teamwork involved in sport, and you really need teamwork as radio commentators. And that's a great memory of mine. It was just the generosity. Aggers could have gone on and called the last four balls and been immortalised for calling, you know, the world record, and they'd still be playing it now. But he said, no, no, no, this is an Australian that's doing it. You stay there, and I'll come on a little bit later. But, yeah, it was that Ashes series, the 5-0, and then to see Warne McGrath and Langer go out, that was really special.
1: Back to India. 2001, that series is widely acclaimed to be the greatest Test series of all time. Plenty happened over the course of that tour. Don Bradman passed away before the first Test at Mumbai, and then India came back from the brink in the second Test at Kolkata when they were forced to follow on V.V.S. Laxman, Rahul Dravid's famous partnership, and they went on to win the series. How special was that tour to cover?
0: There's one thing I've seen in sport where I wasn't actually commentating, that lives in the memory, and that series was the greatest piece of fortune and luck I had to be there for that. You're right, Jim Maxwell and I landed in Mumbai at about 1 a.m. We got phone calls separately in our hotel room that morning at 3 a.m. from the international news desk in Sydney to tell us that Bradman had died, and then we had to cover that, and then the first Test was just ridiculous. And Gilchrist and Hayden just absolutely pummeled India. It was all over in Mumbai in 3 days, and then we went to Kolkata thinking, wow, this is going to be the first time in 30 years they're going to, you know, break the final frontier, as Steve Waugh said. And, you know, they got them to follow on. They had Tendulkar out in the second innings for 10. And they were four down. He made 10 in each innings. And it just looked like it was going to

0: a cakewalk. And then the most remarkable day's cricket. I mean, I might be wrong if I went back and looked at the full day replay, but I can't actually really remember even a half-hearted, totally in vain appeal by Australia. They were just absolutely dominated by Lakshman in particular, and then Dravid. And the most thing that remembers, well, two things I remember most about that game is when it ended, and I was lucky enough to be broadcasting when McGrath was LBW to Harbage, and that ended the 16 test winning streak as well. But it was quite surreal because it finished not long before the scheduled end of the game, and it gets dark in India very early, and while we're getting ready for all the on-field presentations, down in the distance opposite us, there's a massive concrete grandstand. It's all been redone now, Eden Gardens. But each day of that test, there was probably 90,000 people for 5 days in a row. And the four and six placards that people hold up and wave, they all piled them up, and there were little orange spot fires burning as dusk was coming at the far end. It was quite incredible. And then it was a very short turnaround for Chennai. It was only about a two-day break, incredibly back-to-back tests. And Jim and I were having breakfast at the team hotel, and we walked past Michael Slater and Shane Warne were eating breakfast at another table, and we just sort of said, oh, that was, you know, an incredible whatever. And an admission Shane Warne made that day, which I don't think he would have ever said again in his entire career, is he said, I didn't know what to do. He said, I didn't know where to bowl it. I was bowling it into the rough from around the wicket, and he was going out towards the return crease and driving through extra cover. And for someone like Shane Warne to say, I was bamboozled and at a total loss, gives you an indication of just how incredible that day's play was. And they won that last test by 2 wickets, and we had to wait for the next series in 2004 to go back before they could actually break through again.
1: And that itself was an incredible series, Glenn. You were there to broadcast it again. Australia won the first test again in Bangalore, and the second test looked as though India were going to win that, but that was washed away. And Australia won the third test match before a dramatic spinning wicket in Mumbai offered India a chance to claim a test match in the fourth. Just reflections on that series. That was the final frontier, as Steve Waugh famously called it, even though he'd retired. Australia conquered India for the first time in 34 years.
0: Yeah, and it was interesting. Adam Gilchrist, of course, captained the bulk at the beginning of that series. His Ponting was out with an injury, so he was there, but he couldn't play. First test was one of the finest innings I've ever seen. It reminded me so much of Kim Hughes at his very, very best, when Michael Clarke danced his way to a 151 in that series in Bangalore. And then, yeah, we got to Chennai, and I really wonder what would have happened there. Virendra Sehwag was not out overnight heading into the last day, and they weren't chasing that many, and he had pummeled a few overs before stumps. And we got up the next day, and when the monsoons, when it rains in India, it just throws it down, and there was not a chance of any play. I mean, the whole ground was underwater. And then we went to Nagpur, and Jason Gillespie was superb in that particular series. He was brilliant the way he bowled. Warne contributed. He actually didn't play the last test. He went home with injury. That's where Michael Clarke got 6 for 9 on that dust bowl. But yeah, I can always remember when Damien Martin was under that ball deep on the onside, and you could just see the reaction. Then going down to the rooms to interview the players afterwards, and even Justin Langer, I spoke to him recently for an edition of Great Sporting Lives, and you know, he said that, you know, that was their final, that was their final frontier. You know, they'd won Ashes series, they'd won in the West Indies, they just could not find a way, Australia, to win in India. So that was the finest extended event. I've been to Olympic Games and everything, but to be absorbed in that series over a few weeks was just incredible. It's the fondest memory I actually have of broadcasting all these years is that series in 01.
1: There's something special as a listener, Glenn, about listening to cricket in India, the noise of the crowd and the cricket that's played and the descriptions of it. The way that cricket is played in India and the special nature of it, is it unlike anything else and calling anywhere else in the world?
0: Oh, it is. I mean, a lot of the boxes, Kolkata, for example, is a completely open box. It has a railing on the front of it. So you are immersed by the crowd. And when I said there's 90,000 there every day, I mean, you go home almost with a headache. But one of the fascinating things that used to cause heart palpitations for our manager, our sports editor in Sydney, who headed up the whole place, the first two occasions Jim and I went there in 01 and 04, it was a very regular occurrence that we were broadcasting on mobile phones because the broadcast lines would go down. So I would make sure that my phone was charging, Jim would use his, and he'd hand it from, you know, he'd talk into it, and at the end of the over, he'd give it to Peter Roebuck, he'd give a summary, give it back. The day where Harbhajan Singh got his hat-trick, we were only just on air at Kolkata on broadcast lines before he got the hat-trick. Otherwise, the noise there just through a mobile phone, you wouldn't have actually heard the commentary. And now, there was one day we were doing a game in Nagpur, and I think that was the following year, in 04, we got there, and the entire first day, up until half an hour before stumps, we broadcast the game on mobile phone the entire day because we were having an argument, running arguments with the technician who told us there was nothing wrong with the line until we suggested to them late in the day, it either dawned on Jim or myself, that they hadn't given us the right phone number for our MCR master control in Sydney to dial into us, and they hadn't taken off the international dialing code bar at their end. So they kept giving us this number and telling us, no, there's nothing wrong. So we kept trying to ring Australia. Australia kept trying to ring us. There was actually nothing wrong with the line, just that we were barred from ringing out, and the number they gave us to give to Sydney was the wrong number. So it was a fair phone bill that day. But it was interesting, as I said, that the bosses in the sports department were really worried, thinking this is not good quality. The audience loved it, because as you said, the crackling of a mobile phone line rather than the purity of an ISDN line, it added to the sound, it added to the pictures, it gave a different vibrancy to the broadcast. So whilst it mightn't have been as pure as what it is if you have perfect broadcast lines, it added to a bit of the mystique of Test cricket coming out of India and probably actually made it quite special.
1: There was one member of the commentary team that we never heard on air but was a key part of those broadcasts. Tell us about Mr. Subramanian.
0: Well, the first time Mr. Subramanian arrived in the Australian mind was in 1998. The first time Australia had a series covered in India by the ABC, it was Jim Maxwell and Tim Lane, and it was this Mr. Subramanian. And I had to admit, I wasn't sure whether, you know, you take a bit of licence on radio, I wasn't sure whether they were making this bloke up or whether he really existed. And I still didn't know. Jim sort of played cards close to his chest, and even when I got there in 2001, I wasn't sure whether he was the real deal or not. The first test was in Mumbai, and it would have been the day before we were there making sure broadcast lines were there, and then all of a sudden this person appeared, and it was Sankara Subramanian. He used to be a cricket scorer. Over there, they have a lot of corporate teams that work in the domestic area, and he used to travel around for India Cement, based in Chennai. He used to actually catch a train to do our commentary, Jacob. He would catch a train from Chennai, an overnight sleeper, and arrive in Delhi for a test match or whatever. It was almost like this ethereal thing that he would just come wandering out of the mist on the morning of a day's play or a game. You wouldn't know whether you're going to see him in the next match, and he'd turn up. But he was a very, very funny bloke. Near the end, in 08, we actually put him on air and people would hear the voice. But one of the funniest things he used to always say when a batsman got out without the microphone, he'd always say it so I could hear it. And it would be, you know, Steve Waugh out for 52, faced 107 balls. Any bloke that got out cheaply, it would always be Ricky Ponting, Court Martin, Bold Gillespie, for two, no boundaries. No, he wouldn't hit a boundary, mate, because he only scored two. But he was very thorough, Mr. Subramanian, and he was great fun. He was great fun to work with. And what he did one day, when we had the lines not working in Kolkata, when we turned up at the next test in Chennai, he presented Jim and I with a sandalwood carving of the Indian Hindu god Ganesha. And one of the powers that Ganesha has is to remove obstacles. And we then took it on every subsequent tour, and when we installed our broadcast lines every day, we used to sit this sandalwood Ganesha on top of it. And the Hindus have what's called a puja ceremony, where they pray to the gods in the morning, and they have flowers and everything like that that they give to the gods and the effigy, which is Ganesha. Mr. Subramanian used to do that every morning. He would bring little flowers and have light little candles in the commentary box, and he believed that this Hindu god and this sandalwood effigy would actually keep us on air. It didn't all the time, but I'm sure that Jim's probably still got it in the office drawer in Sydney. He travelled with us all around the world.
1: Glenn, just to tidy up on cricket before we clear a break, we'll come back and talk about the Olympics and other aspects of your career after that. But you broadcast such a golden era in Australian cricket, perhaps like any other. How privileged did you feel to broadcast those test matches to the sporting public? And who was the best Australian cricketer you broadcast during that period?
0: It was incredible. I mean, to talk about alignment of the stars. I mean, in 2001 or whatever, Cricket Australia named the greatest team of the century. And after that, Ricky Ponting would have been in it, McGrath would have been in it, Warne would have been in it, Gilchrist would have been in it, Hayden probably might have edged out, Arthur Morris as the opener. So we may have had five players that would have been in the greatest, you know, had they played 10 years earlier, probably all would have been in the team of that century, and all five of them played at the one time. And then on top of that, you know, you had Gillespie and Langer, Damian Martin. It was blessed, Jacob, I mean, to see them 16 test matches in a row, to see the brilliance of Warne, that sort of metronomic style of McGrath, the brilliance of Ponting with the bat, the explosiveness of Adam Gilchrist. It was incredibly fortunate. Shane Warne was a freak. He reintroduced leg spin bowling to the world, really. It had become a dying art with the introduction of one day cricket and had been around for so long. And, you know, I mentioned before that game in Adelaide, amazing Adelaide, Warne won that game for Australia on the final day. I mean, the way he bowled, ran through England psychologically, they just like rabbits in the headlight, they froze with his brilliance. And the other player, of course, was Gilchrist. I mean, you know, Adam Gilchrist reshaped the game and has changed the whole philosophy of the game. Nowadays, if you like Healy or Marsh, I know Tim Payne does it because he's captain, but, you know, if you average under 30 nowadays, you're seen as not being an acceptable wicketkeeper batsman. Marsh and Healy average about 27 or 28 and are seen as being very valuable members of the Australian batting lineup. Gilchrist comes in and scores 17 centuries and averages 48, and he's changed the whole concept of the way the game is looked at. So those two, it was a real privilege to be there and see so much of their cricket from only 100 metres away.
1: 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Glenn Mitchell is our guest. We'll focus in on what's the highlight for nearly all sports broadcasters who are lucky to attend them, the Olympic Games. And that aspect of Glenn's career is up after this.
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9: Well, I was surprised. 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And I worried, are they setting him up for success or are they setting him up for failure here by making him open the batting in pretty tough conditions early when he hasn't played first-class cricket for nearly 2 years? They're not really giving him a great chance here.
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1: Glenn Mitchell, our guest, as part of Life of a Sports Broadcaster, reflecting on his journey in sports broadcasting that continues to this day. Glenn, the Olympics, no doubt, is a highlight for any sports broadcaster. It comes around once every 4 years. You covered four of them. You covered four Commonwealth Games as well. So many different sports that you're called upon to broadcast. What's the most lingering memory from your time broadcasting the Olympic Games and Commonwealth Games?
0: Oh, A lot from the Olympics. I mean, the very first game I did, I really thought I was destined to call a gold medal. Shane Kelly was the world champion and easily the fastest man in the world in the kilometre time trial. And, of course, that was the ill-fated one in Atlanta where he pulled his foot from the pedal and didn't even to complete one lap. And 2008 was remarkable, having called cycling the whole way through, to see what Anna Mears did. Yes, she only won silver medal in the sprint alongside Victoria Pendleton, a great rival. But, you know, she had a broken neck, was nearly a quadriplegic in a frightful accident earlier that year in a World Cup race in Los Angeles. To see her bounce back from that. And in Athens, I was incredibly lucky. Australia won 5 gold medals at the Velodrome and they won another with Sarah Carrigan in the women's road race. So to be caught up in a very golden era of Australian cycling was fantastic. And the other thing, Jacob, is that when you get an accreditation for the Olympic Games as a media person, it gets you access into everywhere. And the greatest thing I've ever seen, and I was very lucky to see it, is that I'd finished the last day of track cycling in Atlanta, and it was the last day of the swimming program. And I was pretty tired, and people said, oh, come on, come down, and we can walk to the swimming centre from where the international broadcasts are. And I went down there, and whilst I wasn't behind the microphone, it's the most inspirational or inspiring performance I've ever seen when Kieran Perkins won his second Olympic gold medal. When he dived in the pool, everyone remembered he qualified in lane 8 by less than a second. He was in awful form for a year. They couldn't figure out if it was some sort of a physiological deficiency or whatever. And just watching him swim, he went out hard, which was always his mode of operation, to break swimmers early. And all of us were just there thinking, well, this is a brave effort, but they're going to catch him. He's just going to fold like he has in the last 12 or 18 months. And he got to 700 metres, 800 metres, 1,100. All of a sudden you think, crikey, this bloke is going to win this. And, you know, to win it from lane 8 and just to be there without the responsibility of commentating, just to sit there and watch it, that's the most memorable thing I've actually seen live in my life, ahead of actually commentating an Olympic gold medal or a famous moment in Test cricket. I was just lucky to be there because of the job that I did, not that I was actually physically working that night.
1: Glenn, there are plenty of sports you get called upon, I can imagine. The boss comes to you and says, right, you're calling archery or a sport you're not overly familiar with. Can you talk us through some of the sports you were called upon to broadcast in your Olympic broadcasting career?
0: Yeah, well, the Commonwealth Games, I did squash for a little bit on radio, and for some reason, it was late in the day and Australia was competing in, I can't remember where they were now, playing for a bronze medal or whatever, and I had to end up calling squash for about 40 minutes. Now, squash on radio, you're going to be pretty inventive, Jacob, so that wasn't really a great one. And then in Athens, the women's softball went to something like 11 innings. They couldn't separate them in a knockout match, and I was there, and everything else had shut down for the night, and this game was going to about 11:30, quarter to 12, and I had to just sit there calling the women's softball with no expert. And I didn't know a great deal about softball. I probably don't know a lot more about it now, Jacob, all these years later. But, yeah, sometimes you get thrown in. I can always remember in Sydney when Simon Fairweather was getting close to potentially winning a gold medal there, is that Peter Wilkins all of a sudden was told he had to do it. And the rest of us that weren't working in the broadcast were ripping and reading. We're ripping stuff off about the rules of archery and everything like that that he had to do. But one thing I should say, we started off talking about George. The finest piece of broadcasting that I've ever seen, and George talks about his call of Ben Johnson in 1988. In 1992, when you talk about getting thrown in to do something, George was commentating the boxing at Barcelona. And they found, the news came through that it looked like Australia would win the equestrian 3-day gold medal. And then news came through that one of those members, Matt Ryan, looked like he might actually win individual gold. So George was broadcasting at the IBC off tube, not actually at the boxing venue. And his co-commentator was Benny Pike. And every time after a two-minute bout they have in amateur boxing, when they'd go to the corner to sit down, Benny would talk about what had happened and George was flicking the channel to the equestrian broadcast. And he was making a map of which way the horses were running, where the double oxer was, where the water jump was, where the triple oxer was. And he had come up with all that. And then all of a sudden, went from the boxing and called a dual Olympic gold medal. And as he called Andrew Nicholson, the New Zealander, who had to get through with losing about 8 points or something, and George called it. And, you know, the rail came down, 2-point penalty. It was the finest piece of broadcasting I've ever seen for a man who was preparing something of such magnitude, a dual gold medal for Australia, whilst he was calling another event. And as I said before, George was an incredibly talented broadcaster, but for mine, as a single achievement, I just found that incredible, knowing what the art of broadcasting is like, to be calling something whilst you're preparing for something at the start of the day you didn't even know you'd be doing, and he did it so brilliantly, was just absolutely outstanding.
1: Glenn, I say this genuinely and sincerely. I feel like you and your wife, Karen Tai, and so many other broadcasters at the ABC played a significant role in helping raise the profile of the Paralympic Games. You covered two of those in your time at the ABC. What did covering those two do for you as far as opening your eyes to what was possible? Because the strength and resilience of those athletes is quite incredible considering what they've gone through in their lives.
0: Yeah, and it made good friends like Priya Cooper out of it as well. You know, I did Atlanta and I did Sydney. Karen actually covered six Paralympic Games, mainly on television. The two that I did were for TV. I learned something very early on, and this was told to me, and I went to the Games like most people, going over to watch disabled athletes. And I was told very early on, very politely, by a member of the Australian team, that we are not disabled athletes. We are athletes with a disability. And I've always remembered that these people, first and foremost, are athletes. They've got a disability. They are not disabled athletes. So to see people like Savage and Kurt Fernley, who I called in Sydney in the marathon, Priya Cooper in the swimming pool and the likes, it was amazing. And the crowds we had in Sydney were just phenomenal. In fact, the ABC, for Great Sporting Lives, I did one of the interviews recently with Louise Savage very early in the series. And I've got to know Louise over the journey, and I said to her that she was one of the only people in the history of Australian sport that has actually stopped the 7 o'clock television news. They delayed the news at 7 o'clock down all the East Coast when she was in the 800-metre women's race. She hadn't lost it since 1992 when she beat her rival Chantelle Petitclerc, the Canadian, and then, unfortunately, it was reversed that night. First time in 8 years and she was beaten in a home event, and she backed up to win the 1500, but you think back to Greg Chappell when he made his 100 on television in 1970 at the Wacker on Daboo. No one got to see the end of it. They pulled out for the 7 o'clock news in Eastern Australia and no one actually got to see it before the tea break there. But, yeah, those moments of calling those athletes, and that's what they are, athletes, phenomenal. You know, you see what they're able to do. It is uplifting. And, you know, they always say that the Paralympics, the phrase that they coined, the catchphrase they coined for Atlanta was the triumph of the human spirit, and it really is. I mean, it's to see what some of these people are able to do with just sheer drive, passion, motivation, determination. It puts a lot of other things in life in perspective, and that honestly are two of the biggest highlights I had calling the Paralympic Games. You see things that stay with you forever in regard to the determination of those athletes. They are outstanding human beings.
1: Glenn, 2000 was a pretty special year for you. It marked 10 years at the ABC, the Olympics, which was a special moment in Australian sporting history, being in Sydney, and you were awarded the Australian Sports Medal by the Australian Governor-General for your services to sport. How special was that?
0: It was very special. In fact, I don't know how many others, we might be the only couple in Australia, but Karen got it the same day as I did as well. She was awarded it. Yeah, it was very special. And I'd only been in the industry for 10 years at that time, but I guess because I'd covered so many varied sports and in different countries that they thought that I was a worthy recipient of it. But no, that did mean a hell of a lot, as it did a few weeks ago before Karen fell ill, that she was receiving the Lifetime Achievement Award from Sport Australia, which is the old Australian Sports Commission. It's the highest honour that anyone in sports broadcasting can get in this country. She's in her 32nd year with the ABC now, and you know, was the face of the Paralympics and Hopman Cup and Grandstand, and so that was a very special time for the family as well. But no, receiving, both of us getting the Australian Sports Medal on the same day, notified of it, we were pretty chuffed.
1: Glenn, Wally Foreman, such a great friend and a great voice and a great figure in Western Australian sport. First things first, what were your initial impressions of him? Talk us through the friendship that you were able to forge with Wally and those early memories.
0: Well, I forged initially a relationship with Wally before I even joined the ABC. His late parents and my late parents both lived in the same villa complex in Wembley. And I would go down there to visit mum and dad, and Wally was, his parents were only two villas away, and often I would bump into him, and he didn't even know who I was, and we'd just start a chat or whatever. And then I ended up calling footy with him on the ABC, on the TV coverage, on the Waffle. And then after Sydney, a job opportunity came up in Perth, and I actually approached Wall and said, look, mate, what do you want to do? And he said, yeah, he would come back. So he came back then, and we had a great 5 years working together until, you know, the day I will always remember receiving a phone call that he had collapsed in the gym, and 2 days later he died. And, you know, we're talking about today, we've mentioned names like Grdjosic and Kometi and people like that. You know, they used the Challenge Stadium, or HBF Stadium as it is now. They used the basketball court down there for his funeral, and there was over 3,000 people that turned up. It was broadcast live on ABC television. He was iconic. The one thing people, when he died, a lot of people said, I wish I had have had the fortune to meet Wally Foreman. And I used to say, you've met him that many times, because what you heard from Wally on the radio was exactly the same Wally Foreman. A lot of people in the media put on, you know, airs and graces, or they change their voice or whatever when they get behind the microphone. Wally was the same person if you bumped into him at the checkout at Coles, as opposed to if you were listening to him commentating that famous Athens gold medal when the Australian men's hockey team broke through and won gold. He was completely self-effacing. He was a wonderful bloke, so wonderful. In fact, he was he was my best man when Karen and I got married back in 2000. So he was my best man at the wedding before we actually even worked together, before he came to the ABC. So, yeah, his loss still affects me today, I have to say.
1: 2nd of November 2006, you put together an on-air tribute to Wally that aired, and I must have listened to it 50 times over the journey, and it still strikes an emotional chord now. Is that the toughest thing you've ever had to do on air?
0: Yeah, it is. We were notified. Russell Wolf was about to do the drive program the day that Wally died, and we received a phone call, and Russell broke the news. He went in just before 4 o'clock, and then he abandoned his whole program, all the guests and everything, and we just went on. And for 2 hours, just took talk-back call after talk-back call. The Premier rang in. Dennis Cometti rang in. Listeners rang in from all around the state. It was just a pall of sadness over the whole building. You know, we had condolence books there that were in the foyer for a fortnight, and people just came in and kept signing them and kept signing them, and well after Wally's funeral had taken place. He was an incredible person, there's no doubt about that. And, I mean, I feel emotional now just talking about it. You know, I formed quite a close relationship with Glenn, his eldest son, and he brought out a fantastic book, The Boy from Bruce Rock. And Wally was... he was great. I wish I had more than 5 years working with him, because it was a lot of fun.
1: What's his legacy, Glenn?
0: Well, I think he's got dual-fold legacy, and that is he had a life that was split into two components. One, he was an outstanding broadcaster, and he broadcast in a way that connected with everyone by his personality, the nature behind the microphone. But allied to that, of course, from 1984, he was the foundation director of the WA Institute of Sport. Now, Wally, as we know, was not a big man in stature, and he used to always say that when we started, there was only 1.5 people, and he was very quick to say that the half a person was a part-time secretary rather than him being 5'8". But from 1984, it expanded till he left 17 years later into the preeminent sports institute in Australia. They had leading sports scientists and people there that were providing information to sports institutes around the globe. So Wally took that from one person and a half-time secretary and built it into what it is today. And you think of the incredible athletes that have gone through there, that have gone on to win Olympic gold and world championships. And yet Wally was unique as a broadcaster, because he also had another incredible facet of his life that was also had such a big lasting impact on sport. So yeah, he was a champion in two different professional areas.
1: Glenn, you resigned from the ABC in 2011 after arriving back from the World Cup that was in India, Sri Lanka and Bangladesh. And I know you've been very open and honest, and you now do seminars on mental health and speak to those who might be struggling. And I genuinely mean this. I admire what you've done in that space. Can you take us back to 2011 and how tough that year was for you?
0: Well, it was extremely tumultuous time. It was a very tumultuous time for colleagues and family members, and the head of that would have been Karen. Our son, James, was only heading towards five at that time. Everything became too much. I resigned. I had a breakdown at the time. I made an attempt on my life not long after that. And then I was correctly diagnosed down the track with bipolar. And like Jeff Gallop, when he was Premier, he was quite happy to make his story public in the prospect that it may help people, and I did the same thing. So I actually feel, Jacob, in all honesty, I've had a greater contribution to the community post the ABC than I ever did with it. And I know that people have come to me and have said that I've had a massive impact on their life in regard to the fact that some people even said that they may not still be here unless they heard me say something in one of my mental health seminars that, you know, drove them to go and seek help. So for me, for everything I did in my broadcast career, I actually have more pride in doing those sorts of things, which I continue to do nowadays. But no, it was a very tumultuous time, and I've never ever been back as a profile broadcaster since then. I love what I do on Sport FM. I do breakfast on Curtin FM, and every now and then I pop up on Channel 7 and do a waffle game or whatever. But one thing I always say to people, I miss it, and I always say, Jacob, I've got the memories and I've got the photos, and I've moved on from that. I have no regrets. I would never go back into that lifestyle again. But no, it was a pretty ordinary time. But the great thing is that the ABC, since I left, has been brilliantly served. I mean, Clint Wilden is an outstanding broadcaster, Corbin Middlemass and Brett Sprigg, that went through your building there and went in there, and Ben Cameron as well. So Sport FM has been a great training ground, and Clint has done a terrific job with his stewardship of ABC Grandstand in Perth. So it's the one great thing that I always remember when I took over from Tim Lane. I coined a saying very, very early on that I didn't take over from Tim Lane doing test cricket. I'm the bloke that's warming the chair for the next bloke that comes in. You know, and the ABC lost Wally Foreman and they gained Clint Wilden. They lost Dennis Cometti. Other people came in. The great thing about ABC Grandstand, which I'm still extremely proud of, not just because my wife works there, but there's been a continuity. You know, McGilvray was irreplaceable, then Jim Maxwell came along. Jim will be irreplaceable. Someone else will take his place, Alistair Nicholson or Quentin Hull, Clint Wilden, when he goes. So I played a small part there over two decades. I've been going for 80 years, 90 years now, broadcasting sport, and it was fantastic while I was there, Jacob. But I tell you what, turning up with you and Mitzi and Tony McHale is every bit as enjoyable. And I do mean that. I mean, the last footy season that I did with you blokes at Sport FM was just an absolute joy, and fingers crossed we'll have something to call later in the year if this awful COVID-19 thing can be resolved before the back half of 2020.
1: We're quickly running out of time, Glenn, but I did want to save the best till last, and that's your wife, Karen, and the support that she's given you and her outstanding career as well. I was going to ask you who's a better broadcaster, but I'm not sure I get an accurate answer.
0: You'll get an accurate answer. She is, and when it comes to presenting, whether it be radio or television, and I said this long before we were actually an item or engaged, so I think she has skills that very few people in Australia possess. The way she is able to draw in interviews to make people, to disarm people and to say often more than they would normally say, and the smoothness with which she presented on live television and now does with Grandstand, jumping from venue to venue. But yeah, she's been an amazing support. Obviously, she went through an incredibly, as hard as it was for me in the 2011-2012, she was living it on an hourly basis. But I guess her tables have turned a little bit of late. People would be aware that about 3 weeks ago now, Karen had to be admitted to hospital with viral encephalitis, which is swelling on the brain, and it was only today that she's gone off 21 days of intensive intravenous antiviral drugs. So her memory is nowhere what it was. We're hoping that it will pair itself, and fingers crossed by October she may be well enough to resume over the summer Grandstand period. But the last thing I will say, Jake, which I don't know if it's tongue-in-cheek or I'm actually serious about this, but every time I go and do a speech somewhere and people introduce, he did this, he did that, and just finally, he's very lucky to be married to Karen Tai. I've been to a number of functions where I've been sitting there and Karen Tai has been the guest speaker, and all they say is she's carried four Olympics, covered four Paralympics, blah, blah, blah, please welcome Karen Tai. All I'm waiting for one day, Jacob, just one day, for someone to say, and finally, she's very lucky to be married to Glenn Mitchell. I reckon I could go to the grave before that happens, Jacob.
1: Well, you say that to us before every game of waffle that we broadcast together, Glenn, so at least we know that.
0: Yeah, you blokes are honoured to be there with me. Don't ever forget it, Jacob.
1: Glenn, it's been a real pleasure. I mean, we could keep talking for hours to come, but it's been a genuine thrill, and I say this from the bottom of my heart. I don't think I'd be here doing what I'm lucky enough to do now if it wasn't for your voice being on the radio when I first turned it on as a young man. So I really appreciate your time, and I know there's plenty of years of broadcasting left, and look forward to hopefully sharing the broadcast box with you in the not-too-distant future.
0: Well, the last thing I will say, I mean, I mentioned three names, Jacob, and you fall into that category, that no one in this city should underestimate what Colin Minson and what Sport FM has done for the broadcasting of sport. You know, you look at Corbin Middlemass ensconced in Melbourne now, Brett Sprigg with the ABC in Sydney, Ben Cameron has come into the ABC in Perth. People like you are going to graduate to that sort of role in years to come. And, you know, Sport FM has provided a backbone in the last 10 years for ABC Grandstand, and that backbone now, the skeleton is spread out all around the country. So, you know, hats off to Colin, hats off to everyone that's involved in Sport FM, because they've given young blokes an opportunity and they've made the most of those opportunities, and they're now lucky enough, many of them, to live the life that I had for 20 years, and they're going to come up with the same memories and the same reminiscences and the same good fortune. So I wish everyone involved with Sport FM all the best, you, Jack, and everyone else. It's testing times for everyone in the media at the moment, and none more so the sporting media, because that sector has virtually dried up. So you've got to be very creative in what you do, but hopefully we'll all come out of it in better shape at the end, and we'll all go on to bigger and better things.
1: Glenn, again, it's been an absolute pleasure and a thrill to chat today. All the best for the future, and thanks for joining us.
0: Good on you. Thanks a lot, Jacob.
1: 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And Glenn's career continues to this very day, and it shows no signs of slowing down. 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
18: My name is Bonnie Rayner, and I am delighted to be back profiling more of the highest profile female athletes WA and Australia has ever seen. Terms like trailblazer and pioneer, they're not words that are thrown around very easily, and rightly so. They are entirely commanded by the very best of the best, those with unmatched influence, records and presence, perhaps almost a bit like Daisy Pierce in the female footy world. What an absolute privilege it is to welcome you to the podcast today, Daisy.
19: Hey, Bonnie. Thanks for having me on. Love the concept.
18: Thank you. Yeah, it's fantastic. We're so lucky to HIF and Sport FM for championing it. Now, we will get straight into it because what time we've got is not enough to scratch the surface of your accolades and achievements. You have seen it all. A player, a broadcaster, an assistant in the men's competition, and currently as a senior coach in the AFLW, plus, of course, the all-important title of twin mum too, if you don't mind. Professionally, what would you say has been your favourite role so far in football and why?
19: Oh, it's hard to go past playing. I mean, I feel so grateful for all the opportunities that I've had in the game, but where I first fell in love with it was kicking the ball around in the backyard and dreaming of playing on a big stage. And for so long, that wasn't a possibility. So to have had that opportunity, and, you know, nothing compares to running out there with 21 other committed athletes and, you know, going to work for 2 hours and hoping all of it, you know, gets you a result and you can celebrate at the end of the day. I think that feeling is one that's pretty hard to replace, and it's finite as well. Like, you know, you can't play forever, so really savoured every moment that I got to do that.
18: Yeah, absolutely. Now, captaining the powerhouse Melbourne Demons from their inauguration until the end of season 7, minus only 2019 with pregnancy, finishing with a flag in your final game, outside of the obvious with the premiership, what are your favourite memories from your playing days?
19: Oh, I think just the relationships you form. I think the beauty and the reason why we're able to succeed with that premiership was just having loyal, hardworking, like-minded people sort of all pushing in the right direction, in the same direction. When you get that and you look around and, you know, players, staff, coaches are sort of dreaming of what you dream of and working just as hard and all in on what you're trying to achieve, that feeling is so special. And the relationships you get when you are in that mode is, they're pretty unique. Just some of the friendships that I've formed over the journey, not just players, but my coaches, they see you go through everything from breakups to pregnancies to birth of your children, wins and losses, all the things that happen on field. It's pretty special and a unique relationship you form. But I think, the premiership's right up there in terms of memories. But I think some of the big ones that come to mind as well are after I had my children, just being able to share some of this journey with them. Like, I remember playing my first game back after I had Roy and Sylvie, having gone through feeling like I never know if I will get back out there, and to get out there and go into competitor mode and then come off the field and see your 2 little 1-year-old babies there that are on the journey, that was a pretty special moment as well.
18: Yeah, I bet. So you mentioned your dynamic duo there, Roy and Sylvie. They arrived in February of 2019. I understand that by April you were back at your playing weight. You ran a personal best in the 2K time trial in your first pre-season back. And with 694 days in between games, you played like you had not missed a beat. Physically and mentally, how did you do that?
19: Well, I think mentally and emotionally was a big challenge. Physically, I feel like I was lucky that my body did whatever I asked it to do. The time spent in the gym and all the science that goes into recovering from a physical point of view. The female body's amazing what it can endure, and I've had the beauty of being able to see that with one of our athletes in recent times with Dana Hooker. I think the physical, as big as that seemed, that was the easy bit. The hardest bit was getting yourself in the door and getting to the gym, whether that be from a lack of sleep, the logistics involved in carting babies around and timing everything to a T when you're breastfeeding and expressing and all of that kind of thing. And then just the support that it demanded, and some of the emotional toll of relying on so many people, making sacrifices, and at times feeling like it's a selfish endeavour, and your family and support system and the babies themselves are sort of getting dragged along for the ride. So that was a challenge, I think, to sort of reconcile that in my own head and know that for all the sacrifices people were making, there was plenty coming back the other way and an experience that was going to make their lives better as well. So that was a big one. I think for me too, and I'd say for a lot of athletes, like it comes with a lot of perfectionistic tendencies. Yeah. So early in the piece, I think I struggled with accepting that my best was good enough, and I'd sort of had to go through being highly structured and measuring food and timing training and doing it in the right order on the right days with the exact amount of rest that was optimal, to just being able to kind of leave that aside and do whatever I could on whatever day that I could, and try and just mount work, accumulate work, and get through the time where it was quite chaotic and messy and unstructured, and hang in there enough to get to the other side, to where things settled a bit and I got in a bit more of a routine and was able to get it back to being a bit more like an athlete life. But early days I was living off coffee and muesli bars and definitely not ticking a lot of the boxes of what the sports scientists were telling me to do, but a bit of grit and mental resilience that seems to increase when you become a mum, I think that worked in my favour.
18: Yeah, absolutely. It's hard enough, I imagine, with one child, let alone two at the same time. You're in the peak of your powers, you're leading a football club, and you're fast becoming the face of female footy. Was it a difficult decision to start your beautiful family when you did?
19: I think it's always something that, as female athletes, you sort of can have to consider. I always wanted to be a mum. I was lucky enough to, my mum and stepdad had my younger brother and sister when I was 11 and then 13, so had grown up with babies in the house, and just, yeah, always dreamed of being a mum. So, you know, thinking about that being one of my dreams and then being 2 years into another dream I'd had, which was to play footy at the highest level, and feeling like they, you know, it wasn't clear cut that those two things were going to go hand in hand. But, I think it, more and more we're seeing great examples of that they can. You don't have to make that choice. And, yeah, it was such an awesome experience to be able to combine the two that, yeah, I'm glad that I did it. I think it's something that a lot of people weigh up. I remember a little bit of guilt and, you know, uncertainty and fear early days about what it might mean for my playing career, especially when I found out it was twins and, contemplating some of the physical changes that I was going to go through. And there's so much unpredictability with pregnancy and birth as well that I knew I needed a bit of luck on my side. But underneath all that, I was just still me. I was still a competitor who really wanted to get back out there. So it was, in the end, such a great outlet. And I think early on in my career, I'd put so much pressure on myself to continually improve and set a standard and all these things that, came with a bit of responsibility and pressure. Whereas post-kids, I just genuinely enjoyed being out there and had a newfound perspective and gratitude for the opportunity I had, and sort of shifted my approach to how I could lead. And in the end, it was so much more enjoyable. And I think having the kids forced that. So, yeah, it's proof that you can do both. And for all the challenges that come with it, I think it sort of becomes a lot of people's superpower to have that perspective and the grit that you sort of grow with it.
18: Yeah, it does help people go to another level. We have seen that before. Now, leading into what would eventually be your final season, winning a flag in your very last game, did you know that season was going to be your last? Was it sort of the goal just to get back, or were you hoping it would be for longer, or was the premiership just the cherry on top and helped you call time?
19: Yeah, well, post-kids, I sort of just kept doing one more season. So I think I did four one mores in terms of contracts after I had Roy and Sylvie, and some of that was just, knowing that it wasn't just deciding for me what I wanted to do. It was a bigger decision than that once you've got kids and a family. But, heading into that last season, I just was still, wanting to improve and be the best that I could be and play for as long as I, had that fire burning in the belly to do it. So definitely didn't go into the season thinking this is it and my last chance. Right up until winning the grand final, a lot of people sort of asked me, oh, well, you can retire happy now, assuming that that's what I was waiting for. But I think winning it and the stage that the team was at, and it actually made it harder to retire. And it made me consider going again because I just wanted to keep that feeling going. So it took me a little bit of time. Probably
18: the January, wasn't it?
19: Yeah, a couple of months later. And ultimately the decision came down to a couple of things. Knowing that the sacrifice that it takes that I've spoken about and the flow-on effects that has on many of my support people around me and the kids, I sort of could justify it while I was chasing something that I had always aspired to want to achieve, which is the flag. But once we had that, I felt like it was a little bit harder to justify. And then secondly, I'd always like had this, you know, undeniable feeling of just wanting to get better, wanting to achieve more, and this, yeah, just burning feeling every off season. And I think the fulfillment and a bit of satisfaction that came with winning the grand final maybe dampened that for me a little bit. And I, whilst I still could imagine myself doing it and getting to the line, I didn't want to get halfway through and not have that and sort of end my career without that motivation of like absolutely going after getting better every day.
18: Yeah.
19: And I also could feel that I was going to be influential on the rest of the team. And I remember Kate Hoare getting up at our best and fairest the year we won the grand final, and she'd just won the best and fairest that year. And I was sitting there just like glowing in the feeling of, I can't believe we did it. And she got up on stage and she said, let's do this again. Like, she just had this tone in her voice that was like, we need to get better. I want to do this again. And I just suddenly sat there and went, oh, they don't need me around, you know, feeling fulfilled and basking in this. And it was sort of like a moment of realising it was time to step aside and hand it over to this hungry new captain who was going to take this team forward. So, yeah, it was a couple of things, but took me a while. And I had moments of regretting it and questioning it, and it probably took me 6 months to let it really sink in and go, all right, next chapter, rather than what have I done? I miss it so much. And I've only just been able to go. I went to my first Melbourne past players function the other day because I was not identifying as a past player up until that point. So
18: it's been
19: 3 years of denial, but I'm there.
18: A big milestone. Well, I can't relate, but I imagine with 3 All-Australians, 3 best and fairests, 4 AFLPA best captains, 10 VWFL and VFLW flags, plus an AFLW flag, you pretty much ticked it all off. So it's no surprise that slight flicker started to dim a little bit. Now, so much more to go through, and that and plenty more coming up on At the Top of Her Game.
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18: You're listening to At the Top of Her Game. We're joined by female football's absolute finest, Daisy Pearce. Daisy, it wasn't just your impact with ball in hand, but the way that you see the game. You're always 3 steps ahead. You're able to break through any opposition's game plan and structure. Did you know that after playing you wanted to segue into the media and then a coaching role, or did you always sort of have that, or how did that come about?
19: Oh, I think I've always loved the game and loved the strategy of the game. As long as I can remember, like, I never watched and cheered for my team's score to go up, or like I never watched like a fan, if that makes sense. I was always sort of like studying.

0: I never sort of, aside from that story of sitting on the couch with my dad with the volume turned down, like, I just think because we didn't see it, and I'm sure you were the same, like, I didn't see women doing that when I was falling in love with the game, and so I never really set out to do it. I mean, I studied midwifery, which isn't necessarily a stepping stone into a media career, but it just came about as opportunities were increasing for women in the game, and I would have done anything to call footy my job. Like, I just sort of still pinch myself that this is where we're at, that all those opportunities are available to us. So I think it just came about because I loved the game. If someone was going to pay me to sit in a box and talk about it, I was going to do everything I could to jump at it, even those parts of the media and that TV side of things didn't come naturally to me. It was, it was such a cool opportunity. And then the coaching, that was something definitely, I guess, because I'd always had leadership roles in the teams that I'd played in, and part of my leadership style being really enjoying teaching and helping others. I think that sort of helped spark the interest in coaching. Being in women's footy through the VFLW days, it was so under-resourced that we had one volunteer coach who was it for the first and reserve side a lot of the time. So if you loved footy and were passionate about it and wanted to win, you almost became a pseudo assistant coach, just because that's how local footy clubs worked, and especially women's footy clubs worked back then. So I'd never been just a player. I sort of was always in the back pocket of my coaches, wondering what our strategy was going to be and who I could help coach to get us there. So there was that. And then I think also the year I had off pregnant, I wanted to help the team and contribute in other ways. So I got a bit more of a behind the scenes look at how the coaching team operates at a more elite level. So that definitely made me think, yeah, I think this is something that when I can no longer play, that might be able to stoke the passion, because the media was great. And I loved it, and I felt so privileged to do that as a job, like I said. But what I missed was belonging to a team and chasing, winning something. It's sort of, that was the bit that coaching could offer that you don't quite get in the media.
1: Now, last couple, because we do have to let you go. But is am I right in thinking that when you took up the assistant role alongside Chris Scott at the Cats in the men's competition, you turned down the AFLW Essendon head coaching job? And can you talk us through that decision and then your eventual move to actually take up the top job in the West?
0: Yeah, the Essendon one had come a few years prior, in the back end of my playing career, when Essendon first got a licence. I interviewed for it and didn't so much turn it down. I'm pretty sure Natalie Wood won the job in her own right. But I knew Josh Marnie, who was involved. He'd been working at Melbourne, and he was then the footy manager helping to set up Essendon's first women's team. So I interviewed for the job, open to the idea of one day coaching, and more just for the experience, again, just to go through that process, and taught me a bit about myself and helped me sort of check some of the ideas that I'd formed, and, make you realise what you got to work on and what there is to consider. So it was a great process to go through, and I was grateful for the opportunity from Essendon, but it came at a time where I, in the end, decided to keep playing. I wasn't quite ready to retire. So, it was separate to the Geelong decision. That one came about, as I did approach finishing up my career. I'd formed some good relationships and had some mentors at Geelong just through the networks you form, which are one of the great things of the AFL industry, I reckon. But, working in the media, I'd gotten to know a few of the leaders and good footy people down at Geelong, like Steve Hocking and Simon Lloyd. Getting to know them, and then coming to the end of my career, they sort of approached me with the idea of coming down and turning my head to coaching with them. So it was such a great opportunity. They're an amazing footy club, incredible people and mentors of mine that have, in a short period of time, I was only there for 11 months as it turned out, but, the impact that they had on me, my belief in myself and my coaching has been huge.
1: Well, the belief in yourself is a perfect segue.

0: To a final question. The Eagles as a club had faced a lot of scrutiny for its handling of its AFLW program, not taking it seriously. Then in comes Daisy. You smashed the record for most wins in a season before the halfway point of your first season in charge last year. You are certainly living up to the hype that comes with being basically the face of female football, but have you felt the pressure that comes with the enormity of your presence and influence on not only the competition but obviously this group?
1: Yeah, I'd be lying to say if I didn't at times, but, you know, I feel like that pressure is a privilege. Like, all of that pressure comes because of opportunity and people believing I can. So, you know, I sort of have moments of feeling a bit overwhelmed by it or bogged down in it, and I only have to remind myself that the alternative is to not have this opportunity or to not be doing what I'm doing. So I think that's pretty reassuring. And then the other thing is that, you know, I'm not doing it alone. I've got so many great supports around me, be it, you know, at the club. So, you know, you described the journey that this team's been on, and from the outside looking in, it's had its challenges, but there's some incredibly passionate and hardworking people who have been going at it behind the scenes for a long time. People like Jan Cooper, who sit on West Coast's board now, Michelle Cowan, Don Pike's come in as CEO, Andrew McWalter as our new men's coach, and then my coaching team as well, who have coached footy for a long time, who I lean into, Martine Pierman, who's been in WA footy for a long time and knows the landscape really well, and is a great support for me, Rowan McHugh, who's been at the club for a while, Baker Denneman. So I'm so well supported that I don't feel like I'm doing it on my own. So that's a helpful thing and something that you got to constantly lean into. So, yeah, things are turning, and I feel like our program's really starting to make grounds on some of the things that's going to help us continue to be a competitive team. Our group has always worked really hard culturally to be a connected team. They're an amazing group of young women. So whilst we weren't getting results prior to last season, and we've still got a lot of work to do, I felt like there were some really good foundations that I could come in and help leverage off.
0: Absolutely. And can you leave us on what your highlight has been so far, whether it's your 1-point thriller over the Tigers in your first game or the two awesome come-from-behind victories earlier this season, the round of applause you got trying to come out of the coach's box against Port Adelaide in round four? What's been your highlight, and how soon can you realistically get this team to the ultimate?
1: Oh, lots of highlights. Some of them aren't so obvious, but like that St Kilda win was pretty special, I think. It said a lot about the character of our team. And yeah, just to see their growing belief and understanding of what we can achieve, I think was pretty cool. So that was a pretty special one. But there's other little moments as well where, you know, a player comes up to you and thanks you for helping them with something off field, or I don't know, little moments like that where you just go far out. Winning is just a bonus. We get this opportunity to help shape the lives of these young people, and it feels like full circle because it makes me think of all the people that helped, you know, 18-year-old me find my way. And, yeah, so there's so many moments like that that are hard to go into the details on, but they mean almost as much to you as a coach as the wins do. But, yeah, that St Kilda win was a pretty special one and felt like a bit of a turning point. We're so aware we've got heaps of work to do, but, yeah, the people that are around now to do that work and their belief in where we can get just growing all the time. So gives you energy to get back to work and go after it again for another couple of weeks.
0: Yeah, rightly so, and get back to work, we better let you. But the iconic photo post-match St Kilda, I hope one day you frame that of you celebrating with your players. It just shows what you mean to them, and it is the most visual example of the influence you are having, not only on that playing group, but also for females in footy across all roles, media, playing. So thank you for all your work, and thank you so much for your time today on At the Top of Her Game.
1: Thanks for your kind words, Bonnie, and thanks for having me on. I enjoyed the chat.
0: Oh, thank you. You've been listening to another episode of At the Top of Her Game. Thanks for tuning in, and we'll catch you next time.
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3: It's time to get into sports breakfast. Walking on sunshine. We've got plenty of it today, which is great news because we've got cricket. One Day Cup cricket from the Wacker to look forward to. Western Australia and Queensland both without a win so far in the One Day Cup. Queensland two losses, WA a no result, and a heavy loss to Tasmania. So one team, barring a tie, look at that first result of the season in the positive column under the W. Australia looks set for victory too. 6 wickets to get. A dominant day, the light held. Gave Australia a much better chance to knock over South Africa's top order. And so it proved. 4 wickets for Australia before the close. South Africa set the tall order of 421. 4 for 102. Hayden Markram's there. He's been a bit of a nemesis for Australia over recent series. But should he be removed early, you feel Australia will win comfortably before the light becomes a factor. Sports Breakfast, we're here for SKG Radiology and Cedar College WA. Paul Bryce, not far away from joining us, UK sport correspondent. Return to the English Premier League, there's some coaching news. Stephen Fleming's putting together his first coaching group as England men's test coach. One of Wayne's old proteges has got an opportunity. Josh Wye to join us to chat NFL. Christina Matthews is going to join us now. She was at the Wacker for the thrilling finish in the Shield. Bit of international cricket, Australia-Bangladesh in the women's, Australia-South Africa in the men's. Papa Banfield, the third son of Drew Banfield, and hoping to join brother Charlie and dad Drew as an AFL player. He's set to be drafted in just a few weeks. He had an exceptional carnival this year and also had a fantastic combine on the weekend. So we'll chat to Harper about all that and more. Adam Voges to join us. Now, what a weekend it was for Adam. Playing alongside his son, Xavier, in a local game of cricket. We'll also ask him about how he sees the Australia-South Africa series and how it started. Josh Shipro won the Swan Medal about a week ago. Josh is going to join us to reflect on that honour. First-time winner of the award, Connor Blakely, to join us for Blakely's breakdown. And Ollie County to find us a couple of winners tonight at Gloucester Park. We might even get to see the end of it, walking out of the Wacker and just can pop across the road. Right, let's get into the show. It's Tuesday the 13th of October. Jacob Lansmere is my name and Wayne Clark is to my right. Morning, Wayne.
5: Morning, Jacob. Morning, listeners. Yeah, Australia doing it well, haven't they? Matty Renshaw, what a game he's had. By gee, 190 and another big score and now wickets. As you just said, we were discussing just before coming on air and you said, well, he's always going to do something if he got the ball in his hand, wasn't it? He's just having that sort of game. So, yeah, well done to him.
3: Yeah, 82 and 190. No other player in the match for either team has reached 50. So there won't be a tough call today for player of the match. Maybe if Hayden Markram batted all day and made 150 and saved the game, there'd be some conversation. But even then, I think Renshaw has been the dominant figure in the match. And all of a sudden, there's a few parallels to Matthew Hayden, isn't there? They're two big Queenslanders, both named Matt, both sort of got an early taste of Test cricket, had to go back to first-class ranks for a long time. And then Matty Hayden sort of peaked again at 30, and that's the age Matt Renshaw is. He's brought out the reverse sweep, the sweep. That's what Matthew Hayden famously did in India. There's a few parallels between those two big Queenslanders named Matt.
5: Yeah, look, he's just done the right thing since he went back to, you know, as you say, we saw him as an opener and we just thought, oh, here's the old style opener that we're going to see for the next 10 years. He didn't sort of get into it too much, but he just valued his wicket. It didn't work out for him. He went back and he's been involved in the domestic scene for a number of years now. He sort of went to 2020. That improved his shot play, set himself up in one-day cricket, and then in Shield cricket went down bat in the middle order, then came up opening again. We thought that he was going to come back and make his return as an opener, but he's come back in that middle order, and now I don't know where he's going to bat, but it's one thing about it. He's going to be in the side for a while if he continues the way he's going.
3: Has it inadvertently created another problem? Because Travis Head hasn't had a good start to this series as opener. A lot of people still think he's better suited for five. You've got Cam Green, who's waiting in the wings. We must say that there's some doubt over Steve Smith, who was struck on the helmet yesterday while batting. He hasn't taken to the field. There is a fear that he suffered a concussion. Now, that could potentially rule him out of the next test, which starts on Sunday. So maybe Green comes in for Smith in the short term. And maybe Smith doesn't have a lot more test cricket beyond the next 12 months. But it just feels now like Renshaw's a lock to bat in the five spot because of what he's done in this match. But what happens to the rest of the order? Does Head have to stay as opener? Where does Green bat? What happens to Webster?
5: You're asking someone here that has been thinking about that for some time, and I think we've all been wondering. We thought we had it pinned down just prior to the start of this first test of what the plan was, but everything's been thrown into turmoil again, and I got no idea. I don't know what they'll do with Renshaw, whether he'll go back. I think he should. That's what they saw him as. And that's the area that we're really hanging out for someone to grab hold of. He's technically sound enough. You know, he's got the stroke play. He's got everything that you need. So maybe he's the one, because I don't know, what do you do with Green if he comes in? He was the one they wanted at five.
3: Yep.
5: Does he now go into the four spot? Renshaw stays at five if Smith doesn't play. Who knows? Only the thoughts of the selectors will abide here, and I've got no idea what their thinking is. I hope they've got a plan in a long term. That's the thing. It looks as though at the moment it's all about just fixing up spots, you know, to create a team now to try and win a test match. I'm not sure what the planning is for the future and how they're going to introduce that.
3: No, I think they're still making it up as they go along a little bit. But it's working. Maddinson got a brisk 48. Renshaw to 5 has worked in this test match. But there's still more questions and answers at this stage regarding the long-term future of Australia's batting lineup. But yeah, Matt Renshaw's ability to play the reverse sweep. He was hitting balls from well outside leg stump through what was the offside for a left-hander. But he's turning around and hitting the ball reverse sweep. Almost, it's not quite a switch hit. He doesn't change his hands over, but gee, get some power on those shots with the reverse sweep on the offside, as it would be for him.
5: It's just one of the common shots now, isn't it? In Test cricket, we see it. It makes the bowler have to think, well, where's he going to pitch? If he's trying to do that plan of just pegging away at off stump, bang, suddenly he's been hit through the offside on a sweep. So executed well. It is very, very effective. There are some blokes that just seem to be able to do it with ease, and others very difficult, you know. So, again, it's just a personal choice of whether you use it. And mind you, Steve Smith sort of stopped Bavumba pretty quickly. Was it Bavumba that he got out? No, it wasn't Bavumba.
3: Bavuma,
5: that same one. The guy that he ran from first slip around a gully and caught it.
3: Oh, first innings, yeah.
5: Yeah.
3: Yeah, that were Bavuma and Varana. He took two.
5: just absolutely sensational, and the way that that was counted. But yeah, interesting situation, but Australia in a very, very strong position to take the points.
3: Absolutely. 6 wickets on the last day, and the light held last night, so there wasn't as much cloud cover, and they basically got the full last session. Australia declared with the intention of bowling before tea, and then the umpires called tea. They said, oh, well, we're too close. We're within 20 minutes, so we'll call for the tea break. And so Australia had a bit extra time to prepare for that second inning.
5: Rule, is it? Because that's never been... That's half the plan. That's your tactics, isn't it? You know, you've got 10 minutes changeover, and they've got to bat those 2 overs before tea, or 3 overs.
3: Yeah, I was a little bit surprised. I wasn't watching live at the time.
5: What was the reaction of the Australian?
3: I can't tell you. I was in a meeting. I was just following the live text commentary, but they called tea and you thought Australia was going to get a short little bowl at the South Africans, but it didn't matter. They got a wicket early anyway with Ryan Rickleton, and then, yeah, they found a way through. The ball started to reverse a little bit, which I'm sure the South African cameraman started looking for some dodgy dealings from the Australians after what happened in 2018, but looked like it was all above board. The pitch is starting to wear, and that's what lends itself to reverse swing. Paul from Manning, who's on the way to Lake Grace, now Fife territory. Paul, safe travels. What's the fascination with Travis Head? One good innings and then nothing, and then another good fast score. I think overrated. Respectfully disagree. He scores runs when Australia needs them. And now, to be fair to Paul's point, his home record is far better. I think he averages nearly 30 more at home than he does away. But he is a wonderful player for a crisis. I mean, some of those innings against India and England over the last couple of big series, the ones we really remember, the marquee series, not to forget his World Cup heroics, I think Travis Head's a wonderful player. But he is prone to being a bit inconsistent.
5: Well, I think the way he plays, the bowler's always a chance, you know, and that's the way he will go about it. And probably we've got to expect that there's going to be a run where he's just going to nick him. A lot of times he plays and misses, but then he's sound when he's trying, but he just generally goes it really hard. So as an opening bowler, you know you might get a bit of tap, but you know you're going to be a real chance if you're able to tie him down in some way, because he'll come at you. And there will definitely be a run where he's going to just nick him.
3: Yeah, tame dismissal last night. He sort of flipped one to mid-on very early in the day and walked off for 11. It just feels like he's wasted as an opening bat. Okay, it was great in the Ashes. He came in and did a wonderful job against the short ball barrage that England wanted to try against him in Perth, but he scored 300s for the series, player of the series, but still feels like he's better suited at 5 longer term. Before we move on to Paul Bryce, who's about to join us, EPL, a bit of cricket news around as well. The crowd in Durban, and I know it's a Monday, but legitimately they showed an aerial shot from overhead at the start of play. I didn't see anyone there. Legitimately almost saw no one in the crowd.
5: Well,
3: it's disappointing.
5: We know if it was India, it'd be packed. It's got an Indian-based background or, you know, population, so maybe that's just the way that they're more inclined to follow the a side like India than not interested. But I thought, like you, that there'd be a lot of people that would be going to the cricket with interest, and, you know, with all the Sandgate thing, that, you know, is there going to be a bit of chat and the whole bit? Nothing. And no one was there the first day, and no one's been there since.
3: Just Aussie supporters who've travelled over.
5: Oh, what outfits have some of them got on?
3: Some of them are a bit
5: look
3: out
5: like
3: there.
5: Army camouflage. You wouldn't be seen dead in them.
3: No, each to their own. But it's all part, all part of the
5: was
3: experience.
5: Was that part of being on the tour?
3: Must have been, yeah. Some link to the safari tours, maybe. But, yeah, they'll be having a great time. The Aussie fans, a few Castle Lagers after play, and even during to watch their team in action as they look to win the first test in Durban. Paul Bryce is with us. Let's welcome Paul for the first time this morning as he joins us Monday evening, his time. There's a bit of cricket news, Wayne. I'm not sure how across this you are because it only was broken last night, but Richard Dawson is the new assistant coach to Stephen Fleming for the test side. So he's been coach of Glamorgan. He's been coach of a few other county sides, but he's going to coach alongside Steve Fleming as his assistant.
5: There was talk of him actually maybe getting the role, so maybe this is a succession plan. You know, Fleming to do a few years and then maybe Dawson to follow on from there. So, lovely man. Had a bit of involvement with him at Yorkshire. Unfortunately, his biggest moment in Test cricket was Steve Waugh hitting for four to get that 100 at the Sydney Cricket Ground. He was the bowler that bowled that, but has had a good career and now has done extremely well in the coaching scene.
3: Good luck to him. Let's welcome Paul Bryce, who can tell us more about it. Morning, Paul.
6: Very good morning. And before we get stuck into that, credit those Aussie supporters. My goodness, haven't they travelled in numbers? And it was reminiscent for me of, I think it was 10-11 in Brisbane, where they were actually looking for Australians in the ground, full of the Barmy Army. And very similarly here at Durban, I think they have made the entire crowd have been Australia. But yes, a tremendous effort by them. Yeah, no doubt a first test win what unfortunately could be quite a damp squib of a series, which is a real shame. I would have expected more of a contest. Some really loose shots by a lot of the South African batsmen, which is a real shame. But let's hope they prove it wrong and give it a bit of a go tomorrow. But I do still expect an Australian win. With Richard Dawson, you're absolutely right. Worth making the point you mentioned, Wayne, about that ball he bowled to Steve Waugh to get his 100. That's probably all people know Richard Dawson for. So I don't suppose it's a bit like Malcolm Nash bowling to Garfield Sobers, who hit him for all those sixes those many years ago. And that's all Malcolm Nash was ever remembered for. But at least he was remembered for something.
3: Yeah, it was a famous moment at the SCG, and he was a very handy cricketer, no doubt about that, and Wayne can probably speak more about that than me, but has made a great career as a coach since finishing up as a player, and he gets to work alongside Stephen Fleming. Wayne suggested, and I don't mind the suggestion, that it could be seen as a longer-term succession plan for England. Is there been any mention of that in the English press after this signing?
6: No mention, but I think I'd probably go along with it myself. And, as you say, he was a handy cricketer. He's had a good season with Glamorgan, who did well of the two promoted sides. They handled themselves well under his stewardship. So good luck to him. Good luck to them for finding a replacement. Nothing on that front yet either. But, yeah, it looks like they're starting to get their house in order and... well done, Richard Dawson.
3: Now, England are about to take back to the field. It feels like their home summer only just started, but we spoke a couple of weeks ago and we knew that there wasn't a long break for them with some more white ball cricket coming up.
6: No, that's right. They're off to Pakistan. They're currently warming up against Sri Lanka before they play the same side and England in a tri-series. So it seems a bit of a strange little setup. So they've had two of at least three one-dayers. Pakistan have won those first two games, and I think they've got another one. It's either tomorrow or Wednesday. And then next week, we'll get into this tri-series, and on we go. So, yeah, that'll be interesting. McCullum, Peterson et al. Taking charge for the white ball section of this English winter, as we will start to call it soon. And who knows? That we don't quite know what to expect, really. It's all change. I suspect England will want to continue the fine form they finished the domestic season with, although they'd lost a game in that to Sri Lanka. But there it is. They'll just want to see what they can do in different conditions.
5: All right, round six of the EPL we saw on the weekend, and we were looking forward to one of the later games, which was Liverpool up against Man City, but Man City dominated there, and Liverpool getting a red card early, which made it very difficult for them. But a lot of people still not happy with what's happening at Manchester City.
6: No, they're not. And I mean, obviously, it's going to be the talking point. And I wouldn't be surprised if we get a lot of media embargo on certain questions around the situation. The answer to that really is we don't know. We just don't know what's going to happen. There's no point barracking the players or the media or the players or the coaching staff or anybody. The earliest on the word of that is that 12 weeks they think they could do it in and get a result from that appeal. The smart money is it will be longer. But every press conference, every club's going to get it. And I think they'll bring out some sort of media embargo to say, look, no more questions on this subject, because you just can't give an answer. It is tainting. It has tainted already. City, yes, good value for the win. Liverpool, many people's eyes were on the thick end of a rough one in terms of decision. Okay, Ryan Gravenberg, who got sent off, arguably shouldn't have done the second part of what he did to get the second yellow card, knowing he was on a first. Well, was the first one a yellow card? Well, that's debatable. But once he goes, that's the game finished, and City go on, and they win it easily by 3-0. And they are on goal difference top of the pile right now.
3: Yeah, looking very good, despite all the off-field turmoil that will follow them for the rest of the year and maybe for some time to come. Hey, Paul, I'm glad you've joined us this morning, as much as it must be painful as a Newcastle fan, because Coventry has absolutely thrashed Newcastle this morning 4-1. What's happened there?
6: Well, they were well worth it. It's the second Monday night locally that Newcastle have gone away and lost by 4-1. Don't know if there's any theory to it, but I'm sure somebody will have one out there. And, yeah, Coventry, well worth it. Up to 14th now in the ladder. All right, early games, early doors, but vital for them to get a win. And already we're seeing this season, I think, this year, every year we talk about, well, will the three promoted teams go straight back down? This year we're already seeing more fight from all three than we have for many a season. So Hull, obviously, with their fine start, another entertaining draw for them, a good draw against their good Everton side. So two each, no disgraces there. Ipswich Town with a bit of a smash and grab against Fulham. Win that one in the last couple of minutes. And Fulham, really, you might have to be a little bit concerned for them. Bottom of the pile after that, no wins. And really, they should be concerned, because that's not the first time this season they've let a lead slip going into the last few minutes of games. They did it just before the international break against Manchester United, and now it's happened again. But a great win for Coventry and Frank Lampard's side, so well done to them.
3: Another game that was always going to be of interest as part of Week 6 and the return of the EPL was Tottenham. They've had a really tumultuous 18 months, really, since they won that title under Ange and then moved him on unceremoniously. A 1-1 draw, Manchester United under a bit of pressure as well. So really that does nothing for either team, does it, in terms of relieving any sort of pressure?
6: Probably does a little bit more for Tottenham than Manchester United. The fact that they came back, they of course were reduced to 10 players. And Roberto De Zerbi coming out and saying he actually liked the red card because he felt he woke them up, galvanised them. And they came out and scored in the last couple of minutes to rescue a draw and heap the pressure on Michael Carrick. A lot of people saying, that he might well go in not too long a time. Hopefully he doesn't, but we do know the modern world of football. And so let's hope not. They've got a European game this weekend, so we'll wait and see what happens.
7: All right, yeah, we've got Man City 6 from 6 on top there. We've got Arsenal 5 wins and Brighton 4-1. So they've only lost the one game as well. They're about the only two that are close to Man City at the moment. Brighton, why the big improvement there?
6: They have really come out as Brighton and Brentford have been the most improved teams for me in this early part of the season. Brighton, I think they've just got a real togetherness there. Fabian Hertzler, good young coach, come in there, lots of ideas, had a full summer to get together his squad. I don't know for certain, but don't think he lost too many to the World Cup. So I think he had time to work with what he's got, have a pre-season, and really work on this side. And they look like a really good, solid side. They got their first taste of European football coming along this season. And well done to them. And they really are. No easy game at the Amex Stadium this season.
3: Paul Bryce is with us, UK sport correspondent, return of English Premier League and England, making a coaching announcement. Assistant coach Richard Dawson to join Stephen Fleming's coaching group. How much interest in the NFL? There was an NFL game on the weekend between the Jaguars and the Eagles. It was quite a dramatic start, actually, to the game. Josh Weyer, NFL man, is about to talk about it in depth. But what sort of interest is there in the NFL there in the UK? They've had a few games now.
6: Yeah, there's always huge interest. This is the second one, I think, this year. I think we've got couple more. Josh is probably more across this than I am, but they always get good support. There's a huge, you know, a huge thing. They always play all their games, mainly in London. They have played it at places like Murrayfield and Hampden Park and all sorts of places like that up in Scotland, but mainly in London, and mainly either at Wembley or at Tottenham Hotspur. They have played at Twickenham before, but yeah, they always get big crowds, and it's always well supported. So, you know, they keep talking again about a European franchise. Can we make it work in Europe? Geography and timings, who knows? But yeah, it's always well supported. There's no doubt about that.
3: Yeah, and it looks like it'll be something that continues, this English odyssey for the US game, and we've seen it here in Australia with that season opener in Melbourne. So fantastic to see the sport so popular around the world being taken to different points of the compass. Paul, anything else we need to be aware of in your part of the world sports-wise before we say thank you and farewell?
6: Well, I think just to look forward to the Rugby League World Cup, of course, and I neglected to mention this, Wakefield Trinity becoming the latest and newest name on the grand final trophy last weekend, beating Warrington Wolves by 25 points to 10, and well worth that win. A wonderful win for a club that 2 years ago was struggling to put itself together, quite literally. Was struggling to field a team. They were bottom of the championship, rose from that, won that grand final, and now they're top of the lot. And they'll play the Roosters, of course, in the club game at the start of next season, and we're all looking forward to the World Cup, which I know gets underway on Thursday, and I'm sure it's going to be an excellent tournament, and very much looking forward to it.
3: Absolutely. Yeah, Matt Fuller, who's done a lot of work with us here at Sport FM, has previously played for that club, Wakefield Trinity, so congratulations to all involved. And thank you to you, Paul. I will chat to you later in the week.
6: Yeah, very much look forward to it. Catch you on Friday.
3: Paul Bryce with us here on Sports Breakfast this morning. Hey, if you'd like to join us, we'd love to hear from you. 0429 913 913 is the Retrovision text line. You can call as well, 9418 77 00. Back after the break. This is Sports Breakfast. It's Tuesday morning, the 13th of October. We'll chat a bit more about the NFL in London with Josh Wye on the other side of this break. Sports Breakfast, welcome back to the show. Fantastic to have your company on this Tuesday morning. So much to look forward to on today's show and in today in sport. It's the penultimate day of the AFL trade period, so for those footy fans who are still just clinging on to the last few days of real genuine footy chat for a while, there'll be list changes, there'll be fixture announcements, there'll be the draft. But as far as player movement is concerned, we've just got a couple of days left of the trade period. Does Nick Blakey get to North Melbourne? And how does West Coast manufacture Jack Viney and Trent Rivers onto their books? We'll find out over the next 48 hours or so. Josh Wye about to join us, NFL expert. Next hour, Christina Matthews. We'll chat a bit of men's and women's cricket with Christina. Harper Banfield will stop by. He's a draft prospect in WA footy, youngest son of Drew Banfield. And Adam Voges to join us to chat cricket, and a very special day for him and son Xavier, as they shared an unbroken 85-run partnership in local community cricket at the weekend. And Xavier got a head start, Wayne, and Adam ended up catching him in that head-to-head battle between the two. Adam, I think, was 46 not out, and Xavier was 30-odd not out as part of that successful partnership.
7: Yeah, and I bet he wasn't going to let him get him either. You know, he was... I'm not going to get less runs than my son.
3: He set the rope out there and let him get a little head start, but V was there and going past him at the end. There were some magnificent games of NFL this round so far, this week, as they often refer to it in the NFL. The game in London was a beauty. Let's talk about it with Josh Wye, who joins us, our NFL expert here on Sports Breakfast. Morning, Josh.
8: Morning, guys. How are we?
3: We're well. You wouldn't want to have any sort of heart issues watching some of these games over the last 24, 48 hours. There's been some ripping finishes.
8: Yeah, the Eagles-Jaguars game in London, another international game that's come down to the final 10 seconds of the game. Meanwhile, we get the blowout in Melbourne, unfortunately. But, a wild finish to that game, obviously. The Jags coming from the brink of nowhere to win the game. 8 seconds left. They return the ball, get down to the one, and out comes Cam Little to kick a walk-off 50-plus-yard field goal. The Jags also missing their long snapper, so they had a 300-pound defensive lineman long snapping the ball, and if you watch the replay, you'll see Logan Cook, the punter, has to jump up high to grab that ball and still plant it down in time for Cam Little to get the kick. So it's a kind of a good week for the unheralded players on NFL rosters. I think if you ask 99% of NFL fans, me included, who your team's long snapper is, most people won't know the answer, but they're a very important player with those field goal attempts with a lot of those games sort of coming down to the wire. So, yeah, it was a wild finish in London. And poor Philly, I thought that was going to be one of their best wins. They've traded their centre. They've got lots of injuries. They lost their backup running back in the game, backs against the wall, and then still just, made some defensive stops and then ultimately could not get away. One of the most agonising, probably, defeats now, so that can really derail a season.
7: You talk about wild finishes. What about the Commander and the Giants? I mean, the Commanders were 14 points up and began into the last quarter and that. And it ends up a tie. What happened?
8: Not to be outdone in the division, with the wild finishes, the Giants and Commanders said to the Eagles, hold my drink, I'll show you how it's done. And just a complete breakdown of communication and situational awareness for the Commanders, and we've seen it before with the Commanders. A few years ago, I don't think if you remember, Kirk Cousins, when he played for the Commanders, took a knee on fourth down, didn't realise it was fourth down to close out a half when they were in field goal range and cost them 3 points and ultimately the game. So, similar situation. And the Commanders, they had two players, no timeouts, and instead of just throwing the ball away or spiking the ball to stop the clock, they wasted 30 seconds coming up with a play, and then they ran the play and Daniels jumped around, and then there was just no urgency to get the snap off and time expired, and it was one of the wild finishes to a game. Obviously the Giants were down late and rallied 14 points in the fourth quarter to tie the game, and then they looked like they were in a position to score. Their kicker had missed kicks all game, so they were trying to get closer, and then Cam Scatterboo fumbles the ball and give Washington a chance, and that division, despite having a game against each other, actually went winless this week. The NFC East, or many people are calling it right now, the NFC least.
3: Yeah, that's probably a good way to refer to it, as painful as it might be for those who are fans of those teams. It wasn't the only game that reached overtime, but the Ravens-Falcons match did have a winner. It was the Ravens in the end have improved their record to 4-1. Where are they sitting in the pecking order for you, Josh, at this early stage of the year?
8: Yeah, look, they haven't really won sort of convincingly apart from sort of week one when they sort of bludgeoned my poor old Colts to death. But, they did that game without Lamar Jackson and Tyler Huntley got the win. And it was a very impressive drive in overtime. They bludgeoned the clock. So even if they didn't score or hit the field goal or anything, it meant the Falcons were in hurry up, and that's what happened. They had to rush and they had to sort of scramble and... ultimately, that the defense made a play in the end. So, look, I think their ceiling's still very high. They're a little bit inconsistent and underperforming, but they'll get Lamar Jackson back. And I think the emergence of Zay Flowers, their wide receivers, had sort of made the leap this year, and he's looking really, really well in their new offense under offensive coordinator Declan Doyle. So I think that's probably the real positive for the Ravens. I do think, sitting at 4-1... they've got the upside and the quarterback to win the Super Bowl.
7: 49ers, are they the real deal? A big win against the reigning champions?
8: Yeah, I mean, we've had some wild finishes, but this was definitely the game of the round. It was a fantastic game, a lot of back and forth. Even though it was high scoring, it was actually quite defensive. A lot of turnovers sort of deep in the halves, which led to a bit more points than we probably expect to see out of these two teams. But, it was a really... really good game. And the 49ers, they're just two road wins in the division now at 5-0. And, now they get to play the Rams and the Seahawks again at home. So they're sitting really, really, really well in the box seat. They still keep getting some injuries, but it doesn't really matter with Kyle Shanahan. They keep just plugging players into that offense and it works. So as long as they can stay healthy on defense, I think they're a bit the Super Bowl caliber team. And that was the problem last year. They just lost too many players on defense and the offense just couldn't quite keep up. So they've got those players. Fred Warner's playing like defensive player of the year candidate in the middle, and he's just kind of that quarterback of the defense. And you slot him back in that team, and the defense is just different. So credit to him. And the Seahawks, they played really, really well, but they really need Zach Charbonnet back on the ground, and probably should not have let Kenneth Walker the Chiefs because their run game's just been abysmal. They're probably the worst running team in the league, which is kind of their bread and butter in the postseason. They were just sort of running team's death, clock control and forcing their defense to make plays. So they're kind of, their DNA is a little bit lost without that ground game.
3: The Vikings are the other team that are 5-5, beat the Saints, who have only had the one win for the year despite showing signs of competitiveness, and Kyler Murray had another pretty strong game as the Vikings made it 5-5.
8: Yeah, definitely. I mentioned last week that the Vikings have kind of been winning really, really ugly, not too much sort of offensive performance. This was definitely a good sign for their offense. They obviously had Justin Jefferson back in the lineup, and the first sort of game that both of those two have played together where they've both finished the game, Kyler Murray and Jefferson. So that was good signs that they go into the bye week soon, and they'll get Jordan Mason back as well to give Aaron Jones some extra, rest, because he's been kind of handling a lot of the bulk carries and he's a bit of an older running back. So that'll give the offense a little bit more of a juice as well. So much better offensive showing, and that's good signs for the Vikings when their defense is just, the way that it is, and it's clearly, the best defense in the league. So, defense wins championships, and 5-0, and I think if Kyler Murray can keep getting better and better in this Kevin O'Connell scheme, then there's definitely a...
3: Oh, we might have lost you, Josh, just for a minute.
8: Sorry, there's a bit of weather in Sydney. We've got big clouds and thunder and storms here.
3: That's all right. We've got you back.
7: All right. Bit of a local derby. The Packers up against the Bears. The Packers, an easy win in the end. And Jordan Love, some nice deep passing. He obviously had a bit of a day out.
8: Yeah, it's actually really fun to watch the Packers offense when they dial it up. And I wish Matt LaFleur was this aggressive sort of every week. But we know that he has sort of some animosity between him and the Bears and Ben Johnson. If you see their post-match handshake, they... very tense. They don't say a word to each other. They literally just shake hands and walk away. And they kind of ran up the cloth on the Bears and wanted to put the beat down on them and make a statement. But LaFleur doesn't sort of call plays like that every week. And I think he should, because when he gets a bit too conservative, this is when the Packers sort of stumble. And we've seen that in the past. So Jordan Love's got a hell of a deep pass, and he's got two great wide receivers in Watson and Golden. So I think deep ball needs to stay for the rest of the year. It's a beautiful thing to watch, and I think it gets the whole offense ticking along and opens passing running lanes for the running backs as well. So good showing from the Packers, and that was a sort of game I think they circled in the calendar. They would have fallen to 2-3, if they lost that game. So they're still in the race for the division.
3: Josh Wise with us. We'll look at week 5 of the NFL, a thrilling week of NFL action, and a tied game and a thriller in the UK as well in London. What about your Colts? Lost to the Steelers, 34-22. Aaron Rodgers in a Steelers uniform still doesn't look quite right to me, but what did you make of this result?
8: Yeah, I probably agree with you with the Rodgers thing. It kind of looks a little bit funny. Obviously, this is the last year of his career. He's in his late 40s. The body's sort of quitting on him, but quietly now three straight games with three touchdowns or more from Aaron Rodgers, and they are 3-2, and the offense is kind of humming along. I think the big story is probably Jaylen Warren, their running back, 101 yards on the ground, had an 80-yard catch as well. That was a touchdown. So a massive performance from him, and he's kind of the bell cow and the central piece of this offense. I expected a bit of a flat showing from the Colts, who had a road game after playing in London. So it's a rare sort of short window return on the road. So they probably haven't been home from London, so I expected a bit more of a flat showing, but they put up a bit more of a fight than I thought. But credit to the Steelers' defense, they really shut down Jonathan Taylor, and he's the key for the Colts.
3: Hey, Josh, we've got a ripping game to finish week 5. It isn't all over yet, and this is a salivating game to finish coming up today between the Rams and the Bills. We know the Rams started slowly. They've got it back to a 500 record, 2-2, but the Bills are a pretty good side. How does this play out, Monday Night Football?
8: Yeah, this is a cracking game. I cannot wait for this one. It's obviously in LA, but I expect the Bills to have probably more fans, just that this is how the Rams games are at this point. But it's be a cracking one. Obviously, the Bills lost to the Pats last week, but the Pats looked very much back. We saw them, pump the Raiders yesterday morning as well. So that's probably a lot more the Pats showing up rather than the Bills slipping last week. So it's a tough one to call. It's one of those ones, obviously the Rams are favourite at home, but when you see Josh Allen as an underdog, it's hard not to sort of back that and expect an upset. So I do expect a close game, but Aaron Donald's back for the Rams. Puka Nacua's back for the Rams as well, so they get some key players back. Obviously, we're still waiting to return on Myles Garrett. So I think if we had a Myles Garrett and an Aaron Donald situation, I think maybe I'd probably lean to the Rams, but I do think Josh Allen sort of puts his cape on and goes a little bit superhuman and pulls out a win here for the Bills on the road as an upset win. So we'll see whether that leaves the Rams, but I do think that they'll still be good for it and rack up wins as the season goes on.
3: Our Browns, Wayne. They went down.
7: Yeah, I saw that.
3: Well,
7: yeah.
3: I didn't know if we were going to mention that today.
7: 3-2.
3: We've got to finish on a Browns watch. They've had their three-game run ended. They're back to earth.
7: Still second spot.
8: Yeah. I mean, they nearly pulled it out. It was a tough, sort of gritty game. There was a lot of weather and rain about. And yeah, it was a very sort of defensive slog, and I thought they nearly got it out. And the Jets just made a couple of key sort of turnovers late. David Bailey, the defensive rookie that they picked early in the draft, the Jets finally showed up with some sacks and some takeaways. So it was probably the difference in that one. But they're still 3-2, and you know, Watson didn't play his best, but there's still a little bit of signs that he can still go, and they could cause some upsets. So we'll keep being on Browns watch as the season goes on.
7: How do you rate the sides that they've played? Have they played a weaker side? Are we sort of getting a little ahead of ourselves? Where do they sit in that regard with the schedule?
8: Yeah, it's a tough one. I mean, the Jags, who are obviously 4-1 and playing well, they got sort of railroaded week one. But as I mentioned last week, I feel like the first 2 weeks are almost preseason adjacent in the NFL now, with not many people playing as much in the preseason. But, I mean, wins over the Panthers and Steelers, who both have winning records. So it's not like they've played the Titans and, you know, and some of these other bad teams. So obviously, the Bucs are pretty bad, but we saw them have a win on the weekend against week on Friday against the Cowboys. So, you know, it's not sort of bottom feeding teams. So, a real test will be the Ravens. If they can beat the Ravens next week, we might be having a different conversation.
3: We will watch this space. Josh, ripping week 5. Thanks for reviewing it with us. And let's hope it's a beauty today between the Rams and the Bills to close us out. Chat next week.
8: Thanks, guys. Thanks.
3: Josh White joining us in the midst of a Sydney storm. They can get rather dramatic, not quite Queensland. But when the rain comes in Sydney, batten down the hatches. They're playing a game up there today. I'm not sure they will be. Cricket. If that storm lasts for any length of time, it might be a no result for New South Wales and Tassie.
7: Well, I see South Australia continuing on their way yesterday in the one day against Victoria. Dominant win. So, going well.
3: Matty Jilks, first 100 as a professional cricketer.
7: Oh, is that right?
3: Had to move
7: he
3: states.
7: Didn't get it in New South Wales?
3: No.
7: See, he's made some scores. Yeah. I would have thought he'd scored 100.
3: Need to double check, but I'm sure I read across formats he'd made 31 scores of 50 or more without 100. So it's been a while. It's a bit of a monkey on his back, and it's off his back. First year for South Australia moving across, and it looks like the move agrees with him. He played excellently yesterday. He's a good player. It just sometimes it's a mental game, and maybe he's been in that category for a little while. Sports Breakfast, we're off to a break. We'll welcome our hardworking producer and man with the sports headlines at his fingertips, Matt Arrowsmith. On the other side of the break, Christina Matthews to join us next hour, as well as Harper Banfield and Adam Voges.

0: Retrovision text line, 0429 913 913. Call as well, 948 7700. Is there a late trade or two? Eagles fans, Dockers fans, Freo sort of not really players in this trade period. Nathan O'Driscoll was traded to Richmond for a very late pick, but that's about all that Freo's been involved in so far. The Eagles want to bring in a pair of demons in Jack Viney and Trent Rivers. But the trade period's still going, Wayne, believe it or not. There's still a couple of days left.
1: Oh, they'll chuck out a couple today, you know, just to, you know, keep people interested. And then we'll all be sitting on the edge of our seat tomorrow at 2 o'clock, because it's not allowed to anything happen until 2 o'clock, is it? Well, that's Eastern States time.
0: Eastern States, yep.
1: So it's 11 all, o'clock here.
0: All got to be in prime time.
1: I will be. I will be. What's the trade channel again?
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0: Well, speaking of updates, the voice you just heard is Matt Arrowsmith. 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Morning, Matt.
2: Morning, Jacob. Morning, Wayne. You're starting off with the test match, Australia and South Africa. Australia in a very good position at the moment. They declared at 6 for 314. Having a look at the run scorers there, Nick Maddinson, he made 48. Marnus Labuschagne, 37. Steve Smith, 27. Matt Renshaw, 82. Alex Carey, 24. Bo Webster, 39 not out. And then Pat Cummins, 32 not out. Steve Smith, he had a blow to the helmet. He didn't come out in field. He is just being monitored at the moment. So he hasn't actually been ruled out with concussion yet. I guess they're trying to wait and see if it is bad or if it is concussion, because they want him to obviously play the next test, don't they?
0: Yeah, starts on Sunday, so it's a quick turnaround. They will miss him in the field. People might say, oh, that's silly. He's, you know, he's going to stand at slip. But, gee, with some of those catches he took in the first innings, it could be something today that Australia misses. Hopefully not. They've already claimed 4 wickets, but let's hope that it's a full recovery for Steve Smith. He has had a few concussions in his career, so let's hope it's nothing severe.
2: South Africa are 4 for 102. Rickleton, he was out for 2. Markram's 45 not out. David Bettingham out for 46. Temba Bavuma for 1. Tristan Stubbs for 1. And Weah Mulder is 5 not out. Mitch Stark, none for 19. Josh Hazlewood, 2 for 20. Pat Cummins, 1 for 27. Nathan Lyon, none for 20. And Matt Renshaw, 1 for 16, his first ever test wicket.
0: He's bowled 7 overs too. And getting a bit of drift, he got the ball. The Kopavuma hit a rough patch and spun, took an inside edge to short leg. It was a classical off-spinner's dismissal. It wasn't a slog.
1: Oh, you'll probably end up with 5 for, still 4 to go in there. So
0: 6, yeah. Could get a big bag.
1: 6, 4 down.
0: Lyon from one end, Renshaw from the other. Give the Pacers a morning off. Yeah, we'll see what happens today.
2: They actually got through 90-plus overs yesterday, so the first day in the test match they've been able to do that.
0: 90-plus overs?
2: With the lights, I think it was 93 overs. So they've already lost 60 overs to this test match. They don't come back earlier and bowl them because it's due to light, not rain.
1: Yeah. I got excited there, but I remember that they had to add an hour to play.
0: Yes.
1: So for them to get to the 93.
0: It's very true.
1: I forgot about that.
0: They start at 9:30 local time. I believe they can't actually start any earlier than that under playing conditions.
2: Cricket doesn't help itself.
0: It doesn't.
2: Any of this at all.
0: No. But how early is too early? Because 9:30 is still pretty early. How early is too early, Wayne, for cricket to start?
1: Well, I remember starting in Adelaide at 8:30. Yeah. The one-day games used to start at that time.
0: So 6 o'clock Perth time in the summer.
1: Yeah.
0: Geez, that would have been a bit of a wake-up call. Did the skipper always win the toss and bowl? So a few blokes get sleepy.
1: I didn't play. Well, we're coaching that time. Yeah, it was interesting. Put it that
0: win
1: way.
0: Win the toss and bowl, and we'll wake up for our batting innings for the chase.
2: Some other test cricket going on as well. Afghanistan and Bangladesh. Afghanistan, they're 3 for 132. They require a further 347 runs to claim victory. Sadiq Attal, he is at the crease, 35 not out of 126 balls. And Hashmatul Shahidi, he's 19 not out of 27 balls.
0: One-off tests. I'm interested in your views on those, Wayne. For some of these fledgling test nations, Afghanistan seem to play a lot of one tests or, just one-off test matches rather than a series. Does that help or hinder the development of an Afghanistan, of an island?
1: It's got to help. Yeah, just playing a test match, let alone, you know, it'd be ideal if they could play 3, but financially it might not be viable. So, whatever they can get, I think they'd be grabbing.
0: Hassan Mahmood took a hat-trick in Bangladesh's first innings. He had a brilliant tour of Australia. He looks a real find. bowls good speed, moves the ball around. Bangladesh are producing some great fast bowlers. Afghanistan's got a couple too. But yeah, Abbott, 4 wickets. Hasan Mahmood, 5. We still haven't seen Rana lately. Rana. The big paceman, Nahid Rana, he's out injured. But yeah, they're producing a few good signs for Test cricket.
2: One day cut back yesterday, Victoria and South Australia. Victoria going down there. South Australia were in a lot of trouble. They were sitting at 3 for 16. But Matt Jilks, their new recruit, came in, made 127, was helped out by Henry Hunt with 42, Jake Lehman 33 and Ben Menenti 35. They managed to get their score to 311. They'll bowled out with 3 deliveries to go. Victoria all out for 241. Jervis Wadia, he was the pick of the bowlers, 3 for 37 off 10.
0: Saw a bit of him in that shortened game, no result game here in Perth. He bowled his 10 overs. He went for something similar. 30, maybe 40. He looks a good prospect.
1: He was really tight with his bowling, you know, and that was ideal. And, of course, the game today, the WA squad, Mitch Marsh.
0: Yeah, back from international duty. Yeah.
1: Young Quigley, he'll probably make his debut today. So get out there, see what he's got. I'm really interested.
0: Good win for South Australia. They were 3 for 16 at the top of the game. So they batted well to get out of trouble and get to 311. And, yeah, the bowlers did the job.
1: Quiggan. Not Quiggan. Quigley.
0: Oh, I was thinking, who's Quigley?
1: Jordan Quiggan.
0: Not sure I've ever heard of him.
1: I knew the Quig was there.
0: Yeah. No, good luck to Jordan Quiggan, the Dunlop product, as he hopefully gets his first cap today.
1: Yep.
2: Still a lot of trades to go through over the next couple of days. As Wayne mentioned, they'll probably all go through tomorrow. Nothing really happened yesterday besides Aidan Schubert and Sam Butler getting to the Suns, and then really nothing after that. It is rumoured that Zane Dersmer could be done today and go to Melbourne. Also, North Melbourne has put forward pick 33.

0: with all the money that they've put onto it. So, yeah, suddenly, you know, you're not just going out there playing footy. There's an expectation upon you to be successful. And that'll be the same on Jamie Graham. Of course, he's come in and, you know, these things have happened. It'll be a really interesting year. Oh, I'm with you. I think that what they've shown last year, that there is a bit more of a steeliness about them and with the group that they've got.
1: Kadeen Coleman, he's requested a trade to Essendon, so we'll see if that ends up going through there. Obviously, West Coast still trying to sort out this Trent Rivers and Jack Viney deal, and Collingwood still trying to work out how they're going to get Jaden Short, and there's still a fair bit of chatter around about Dan Houston and Jordan DeGoey, so who knows what happens there.
2: You'd be happy to lose those two if it meant betterment for the club longer term, or you'd be pretty disappointed to lose DeGoey in particular, premiership player?
1: Definitely DeGoey. It seems a bit, I don't know, counterintuitive to get Lachie Neale and then get rid of DeGoey. You're just sort of thinning yourself out again, aren't you?
2: Collingwood have some tough list decisions. They've made some over recent times and maybe a couple more over the next couple of days. Matty, we're due to get to the news, so thank you for that.
1: No worries.
2: Matt Arrowsmith here with the latest in sport. Did you start with a winning result on the weekend for Kenwick?
1: Yeah, we had a win in the one-day grade, so yeah, no good. Second grade had a win as well, so we're pretty happy on Saturday night.
2: Good result for the club. Very good result across the grades.
1: Are you back this weekend?
2: Yes, I am back this week. If I'm selected, of course.
0: Are you still president of the club?
1: Yeah, I'm still the president.
0: You're the last one standing?
1: Pretty much.
2: The only time you aren't president if you're in the role is if you can find a way to the exit door. If you keep putting your hand up, it's pretty hard to get out of there. There's not many nominations for president at club level.
1: Is there an exit door?
2: Well, apparently. I don't know. There's a few people at our club who haven't found the exit door in their various committee roles, but it's hard to find. Thanks, Matty.
1: No worries.
2: Matt Arrowsmith here with the latest in sport. Let's get to the news. Love to hear a community cricket tale or two, or a community sporting tale. Get involved on the text. 0429 913 913. Well, give us a call. 9418 7700. We mentioned the father-son story with Leeming yesterday. The Vogers playing together. Love to hear a heartwarming community sports story here on Perth Sports Leader this morning. 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
2: Thank you for tuning in for the first time. This is Sports Breakfast. There is breaking news that the Nick Blakey deal is done. So he is officially a North Melbourne player, according to reports. Some other news this morning. Sam Switkowski's found a new role. He's going to North Melbourne as well as a development coach. So he announced his retirement at the end of the season just gone, and he is set to now move into a role off-field under Jamie Graham, who was his coach at Freo in the forward line, and he now takes a role with the Roos. So that's a developing story as well. But the Nick Blakey trade is done. North gets Nick Blakey, pick 52, and a second round 2028 pick. Sydney get pick 6, 47, and North's future second round pick in 2027, their future first in 2028, and their future second in 2028. So Nick Blakey is a Roo. He goes to the club that his father played for and played in two premierships in the 90s. And Nick Blakey becomes a North Melbourne player. That is a massive coup for the North Melbourne Football Club. And now the attention turns to the other Nick, Nick Murray, see if they can prize him out of the Adelaide Crows. But that is a significant moment. A week ago, it was Jamie Graham's coaching announcement that was the big story. And a week later, Wayne, Nick Blakey is a North Melbourne player.
0: Yep, as I said, the expectations are going to be there. We'll see how they cope with that. But does that open up other trades? Was that important to other trades or not? It was just between the two.
2: Who knows? You often see that there's haggling, and then you see on the last day the club sees the writing on the wall and goes, OK, you can go. We'll accept that whatever the last offer is. It didn't happen last year, famously, with Zach Merritt. Essendon held firm and didn't trade their then captain. He wasn't captain this year when he was traded eventually to the Hawks. But yeah, some clubs do renege, others hold their ground. So we'll see what Adelaide do. He's under contract. He's already requested the trade, Murray, so there's no doubt that he wants to go. It's just whether North have draft picks or a player, maybe even. Is there a sweetener? Is there a player in the deal that they can nudge Adelaide's way that'll satisfy?
0: Have they got the cash to cover it?
2: possibly.

0: I don't think North have landed a big fish, have they? No. They've tried for a long time. No. They tried to get Dusty. They've tried to get a few others, and it hasn't worked. So maybe the money that they offer Nick Blakey isn't really a surprise, the alleged money they've offered him anyway. But Adelaide would be disappointed if they lose two key defenders. They've already lost Jordan Butts to the Bulldogs, and they could lose Nick Murray to North. So
1: They haven't been that active in the trade, have they?
0: Someone just needs to go and knock on Jared Roughhead's door. He's the list manager at Adelaide now. He's in charge. And someone just needs to go and ask him if he's still there and awake and doing his bit. Because
1: well,
0: they've
1: must
0: been
1: be
0: very
1: going for youth.
0: Perhaps.
1: Young ones in the draft.
0: Yeah. Yeah, maybe they feel they've got enough talent as it is. 31 50s before Matthew Jilks' first professional 100. That's correct. 19 first-class 50s, 6 in the Big Bash, 6 in the One Day Cup. Yesterday was his drought-breaking century. What a wonderful moment for him. 127 in a big win for South Australia. He's moved states during the winter, and he's made a great start to life in South Australia. He was the concussion sub for Jake Weatherald in the Shield game, but he played no part in the match because Weatherald had already batted, and that meant he couldn't bat in the first innings. There wasn't a second innings, and he didn't wicket keep because Harry Nilsson was there. So it was probably a unique experience for him for the last couple of days of that Shield match that South Australia won comfortably. I know Barat's in South Africa, but we need to find a way to get him on, I think, to talk about how good South Australia's going, Wayne. It's unbelievable.
1: Oh, they're like WA were a couple of years ago. They're going for three in a row, you know, and they've been going really well in the one-dayers too, you know. So they're a dominant force at the moment. Well, they are the team. They're the dominant team at the moment. And they play with a belief that they've been hunting for many, many a year, and a culture, I think. I think it boils down to they've got the culture pretty right off-field, so that makes a hell of a difference.
0: Now, they're underway in Sydney, so there was a storm we heard earlier from Josh Wye, but clearly it hasn't drifted west yet because they're underway. Tasmania are no wicket for 25 after 3.3 overs, so after a bit of a flyer. Caleb Jewell, 17. Will Prestwich is opening the batting today. He's not out. 8. There is a debutant there for Tasmania by the name of Jack Montgomery, who plays his first game for Tassie. Brad Hope in at 3, McDermott at 4, Ward at 5, Silk at 6, seems a little bit low. Radhakrishnan 7, O'Connor, Rogers, McMillan and Montgomery is the Tassie side. And then the New South Wales team, Riley Kingsall, Ollie Davies, fresh off that double century in the Shield game, Curtis Patterson, Ryan Hicks, Will Salzman, Jake Scott, Joe Colgan is a new name, Charlie Stobo as the skipper, Sean Abbott, Riley Mark and Liam Hatcher is the 11 there for the Blues. So we'll give you some scores throughout the day from that one-day cup match that's been played in Sydney. You're welcome to join us as well. Ask before the news. I have a heartwarming community tale. There's been a few around in cricket already to start a new season. I'd love to hear from you when it comes to a heartwarming community sporting tale here on a Tuesday. We'll talk to Adam Voges later this hour about his father-son moment on the weekend, but there'd be some great tales out there, Wayne, from the first few weeks of a new cricket season in particular. You played with your son in a game of, well, I'm not sure it was quite professional cricket. It was an exhibition game, but you and Michael shared the field once upon a time?
1: Just the once, yeah, Lilac Hill, the Lilac Hill game,
0: yep,
1: against England, the touring England team. Yeah, that was a bit of a buzz, yeah, it was great.
0: Did you bowl?
1: Oh, I rolled my arm over here.
0: Short run?
1: Oh, yeah, yeah. I went for a few. But, yeah, I think I bowled four overs or something. Four or five overs.
0: And Michael?
1: Yeah, he played. Well, I don't know what he got. He bowled all right. He was going all right then. He could play.
0: Have to find the scorecard.
1: Yeah.
0: The Lilies played together?
1: Yes, that was the first, I think, because, you know, Dennis was synonymous with Lilac Hill games. He just loved that. Yeah, he would always try and play in that for WA. And that was the first. I forget what year that was, but, yeah, it goes back. It was just a fantastic, fantastic festival game, you know, and that sort of announced the season of summer, really, and England always supported it. You know, Alex Stewart was a really strong member of Midland for many years. He came out as a young kid and, you know, continued to support. And then when it was all, you know, put together, you know, England just were always keen to play.
0: Christina Matthews to join us shortly. It's been reported that on Trade News, Latham Vandermeer will stay with the Bulldogs. He was considering his options, but he's contracted at the Dogs. He'll stay. Tom Morris has reported that he believes Viney and Rivers to West Coast will get done tomorrow. So there's a few other trades that are likely to reach a conclusion. But Nick Blakey, if you've just joined us, is officially a North Melbourne player after being traded to the Roos. Christina Matthews is with us now, a respected administrator, former player herself, and she was part of the commentary team for one of the most memorable Shield games we've seen in recent memory. She's been good enough to join us with a heap of cricket to talk about. Australia-Bangladesh up in Brisbane in the Women's One Day Series and Australia in South Africa for a test tour of significance as well. Christina, good morning.
2: Good morning. How are you?
0: We're well. Gee, it's an exciting time. Footy season finishes. Everyone's sort of looking for what's next. But for cricket lovers, it's a wonderful month, isn't it? And we've got a couple of great series at the moment. And Australia's women's side taking care of Bangladesh. But the second game, Bangladesh certainly put up a good fight.
2: Yeah, it's unusual to have international men's and women's cricket at this time of year. So lots of cricket to watch, and you're right. So Bangladesh... were humbled in the first game and then fought back with a century to one of their players, a decent score on the board. Australia didn't bowl well to Bangladesh. I think sometimes when you're playing those sort of associate-style countries, you kind of expect wickets to fall, and I think that might have been what was going through Australia's mind. But they... obviously batted very well and won the game easily, but it'll be very uplifting for the Bangladeshi team to have performed so well against an Australian attack.
1: Christina, where's the Australian women's team at the moment? Are they going through a rebuild, or is it? They've seemed to have planned it pretty well. There's still a lot of the experience there, but they're blooding a few.
2: Yeah, they're right. You're right. With Litchfield and Vol opening the batting, when you lose a player like Healy, you hope that you've been preparing for that for a long time. And I think you're right, Wayne. They've done it very well. They've got some good players on tour with them who they're preparing to come into the side. You've got some older players such as Shoot, Perry, and a couple of others who in the next couple of years will be moving on. And they're very well placed to have a seamless changeover, but very exciting when Lucy Hamilton comes into the side again. She'll be exciting. She's carrying an injury at the moment. As we said, Boll and Litchfield, very exciting young players. So, yeah, they're in a really good place, and I think Shelley Nitschke's had a chance now to really stamp her authority on the team in terms of where she wants to take them. So, yeah, good work. It's just disappointing we won't get to see the Australian women's team in the height of summer over the next few years because of the way the international schedule has gone. And hopefully that doesn't have an impact on the growth of the game.
1: Stan, we've been so dominant for many, many years. You know, England have done pretty well, mainly between the two. Has the gap sort of lesson between Australia and the other nations now? Are you seeing a more competitive international scene?
2: Oh, it's absolutely much more competitive. I think Australia is still a long way ahead of the pack, but the minnow countries are really improving at a rate of knots. They're playing a lot of games against each other. A lot of mini tournaments happening, so there's greater strength happening in the women's game. But I think the thing that holds the Australian women's team in good stead, and it's the same thing that holds the Australian men's team in good stead, is we probably have the best underpinning structure in the world. The domestic game in Australia is so strong. I know we talk about, particularly in the men's environment, that there's not many players coming through, that the performance at Shield aren't so great. But as we see, players can step up easily. We're seeing that with Renshaw at the moment. He was sort of on the back burner for a long time, but it has come good. I think it was pleasing for everybody to see Madison get some runs in the second innings, whilst people were shocked at his selection. It wasn't about the individual, and I think people would be pleased that he was you know, made his, just short of his half century in this game. So this domestic structure is really important to maintain. Other countries haven't been able to really establish that, although India in the men's game have made their domestic competition compulsory for their international players.
0: Yeah, it's an important part to connect the next generation with the current stars of the international game. On that test match in South Africa, the light's been a major factor, but last night the light held and Australia's really driving home their advantage now, Christina, and it has been Matt Renshaw's game. He even got a bowl last night and took his first test wicket.
2: Yeah, it's like it's the Renshaw test, isn't it? He can't do a thing wrong. Yeah, light's been a real problem. As you would find at this time of year, in most places, I mean, we had the same problem with the Shield this week. Bad light stopped play on the first 3 days, but it was good to see in the test match last night a little bit longer in play. And Australia are really well placed to win this. And, you know, terrific for Renshaw to perform so well and provide a really strong foundation for the Australian side. But, you know, the international test cricket is really being squeezed in terms of scheduling, and you know, South Africa don't want to affect their T20 window, and Australia obviously have their T20 window, and the game that suffers is test cricket.
0: I was going to ask you about that. As a long time and very successful administrator, looking at the crowds, or lack thereof, on the last couple of days at Durban, it's a marquee series. There's been a lot of backdrop with the 2018 series as well, yet next to no one's turned up. It's mainly Australian fans who've travelled, Christina. Is that a reflection of the times that Test cricket now, outside of maybe England, Australia, India, doesn't attract big crowds?
2: Look, I think that is an issue, but it's an added problem here because of the time of year it is. Wayne and I were both commentating with H.C. Ackerman on the weekend, so he gave us a bit of an understanding of where they're playing. There's still rugby being played. There was a big rugby match in the same town. Not in the same town, but that town's team was playing in a big rugby match. So, you know, people's interests are divided at this time of year, which makes it very difficult. I think the important thing probably at this time of year is looking at the TV numbers and seeing what the interest is through TV at this time of year. But it is a massive problem for cricket administrators to look at. Everybody talks about test cricket as being the ultimate, but no one wants to address the problem of it being the ultimate test for the players, but not quite in line with people's lifestyle these days.
1: You mentioned earlier about the importance of Shield cricket and for the test side of things. I don't think a lot of people realise how good a games you see when you go there. We saw an extraordinary one on the weekend, and obviously a great start for Bo Casson and especially for Aaron Hardy for the way he went about it. But just a super game of cricket.
2: Super game of cricket, and it's exactly why it's a fascinating form of the game, because for 2 days we were going, well done, James Hopes, you know, he's going to win his first match. And then day three, it was turned on its head by a magnificent bowling experience by WA. And then day four, you get one of those memorable innings that are rare, but you never forget, with Sam Fanning coming out to bat, joining Aaron Hardy at the crease, 40 runs still to get, and the guy can't run up and down the crease. He has to crab walk every single one of those runs. And such a brave performance and a tough performance. I think I said at the time, he's standing in the dressing room, he's going to go through the roof to deal with the pain he would have with his hamstring, and then, you know, hit the winning runs as well. It was everybody who was at that game was just on the edge of their seats about what was going to happen, applauding Sam Fanning every time he crab walked down the crease. But I've had so many people since then, they talk to me about how they listened to it and how fantastic it was. So we look at the crowds, but we don't often think about how many people are watching and listening to it and so forth. So, I mean, it's a fantastic form of the game. And these real gems of games pop up when you least expect them.
0: Yeah, it was a great advertisement for domestic cricket. And, yeah, a few stars of the future, a few stars of the present stood up under pressure in that game. Christina, thanks so much for your time this morning. So much cricket to consume, and the couch is a pretty good place to be to watch all of it at the moment. Thanks for joining us.
2: Terrific. Thanks very much.
0: That's Christina Matthews, former WACA cricket CEO. Great administrator, a lot of success under her leadership, and hopefully I know she's still involved in administration and doing work with the players, I think, as much these days. But yes, still has a great eye for the game and part of the commentary team for the last few days. That will be a Shield game. We've had a few over the last couple of years that linger in the memory, but there's been a few beauties, and that was one that we saw on the weekend just gone.
1: Oh, that'll be memorable, that one. Yeah, and as Christine said, mainly because of the heroics of Sam Fanning at the end of it. So, and just that extraordinary bowling amount for 68, which was Paris and Richardson at their best, two of the older, experienced players. So.
0: Aaron Hardy's innings getting enough credit? Or are we just talking about Fanning because he limped around?
1: No, I think people who know the game.
0: Yeah.
1: No, definitely. That's why he was named man of the match. So Fanning could have easily been named man of the match for what he did, but the two innings and the leadership that he showed, the calmness, the whole bit right through it, extraordinary.
0: Not playing today, Aaron Hardy, so he's preparing for next week's Shield game. We're back after the break. Harper Banfield, a young star of the future, to join us. Welcome back to the show, Sports Breakfast. And we've asked for community feel-good stories in sport from you this morning. Ian from Cardi says, got to share the field and play an official game with my daughter and then a milestone game. Cricket provided that opportunity, certainly a first for the club and maybe one of the first in the SMCA, but it's not a rare thing anymore, which is great. Ian from Cardi. Ian, great story that. And yeah, father-daughter opportunities now. The women's game is growing and there's been a few father-daughters in SMCA cricket and probably other competitions as well. It's always great to see and a heartwarming moment for family. Speaking of father-son connections, as we're about to chat to our next guest, Harper Banfield, what a weekend for him. Now, we had the state draft combine and his numbers very, very good. He also produced some great football in 2026. He could be a West Coast Eagle under the father-son, but I'm sure he's just hopeful of an AFL opportunity anywhere, join his brother Charlie and follow in his dad Drew's footsteps. He's been good enough to join us here on Sports Breakfast this morning. Harper, welcome to Sport FM and good morning.
3: Good morning. Thanks for having me.
0: Busy couple of weeks for you. I mean, you finish your footy season, you're still in training probably, preparing for this combine, and you're still waiting to see where your name might be called out on draft night in a few weeks' time. What are the emotions at this time of year, Harper? You've also probably got year 12 to worry about.
3: Yeah, look, there's a lot going on, but you just got to keep your head level and just take it out as it is and everything, and the little things first. So just the draft combine, now study, and then hopefully the name gets called out in a month's time.
0: You've got some good role models. I mean, your dad, Drew, champion of the Eagles, dual premiership player, your older brother, Charlie's on an AFL list with St Kilda. So there's a couple of good guys to tap into and find out a bit about the experience.
3: Yeah, definitely grateful to have those two in my corner and also my eldest brother, Bailey, that went through the process a couple of years ago. So, yeah, very grateful to have those in the corner and can rely on them with anything, really.
1: The situation is, obviously, that everybody's talking about you going to the Eagles. Now, we saw what happened last year with your brother. Are you prepared? Are you quite happy if you have to move?
3: Oh, well, if it happens, I'll be very, I'll be willing to support it and very happy to get on the AFL list. Like, obviously, it's not a dream of mine to get on the AFL list anywhere, and for Eagles to Eagles, but if it's somewhere else, it's somewhere else. And I'll be very willing to do the move and open to anything, really.
1: What's been the discussions here? I mean, is there any indication, or you just got to wait for the night, really?
3: Yeah, it's a bit funny. You just got to wait for the night. Cause, I mean, they don't give you too much, which is good on them. And you just... I guess, go on the night with your eyes open and anything can happen, really.
0: Harper, your running ability has been much spoken about, and that's reflected in the numbers from the state combine on the weekend. Pretty close to your brother's time. We might talk about that in a minute. But the 2K time trial, a personal best time of 6 minutes 11, has that really been a strength of your game all the way through, or is it something you've had to work on, your running ability?
3: Over the last 2 or so years, that's something that I've really honed in on and try to separate myself from the rest of the group in the fact that I can run out the 4 quarters and be that reliable player that you know has got something in the tank and can really push the team forward. So over the last 2 years, I'd say that I've really focused in and honed in on that. But, yeah, definitely Charlie, since he went through the programs, he's really stepped up the program of running and I just went with him.
0: Your time was 6.11, his time was 6.08. There's always a bit of sibling banter and rivalry. Was there any discussion? Was Charlie there watching on?
3: Yeah, he was there watching on. We had a little chuckle before because he said we'd put a $20 wager if I got over his time. And I was like, all right, mate, I'll do it. And then when I heard the time of 6.11, I was like, oh, almost. But I was super happy for him. It was a good run. Well, I was pretty proud of the run.
1: Now, you've been mainly involved with the 18s and then the Colts at Claremont, but you got the opportunity with West Coast with their waffle team. How did you find that experience and the awareness, I suppose, of the jump up? How different was it and what did you learn from that?
3: Yeah, it was a pretty big jump up from school footy and Claremont Colts, where it's just the game speed and the level of like class that each player had that they can just attack anyone's weaknesses and the turnovers. So, I mean, going into it, I just took the opportunity as it is and try to play my game for the team and my role, really, which is an outside player on the wing. And, yeah, there was a really good leaders in the West Coast program, a couple of the AFL boys that really stepped up and like told me what to do, which was pretty cool. And it was a good opportunity to see that how quick and how fast the tempo was on turnover and in the flow of the game that you have to be switched on for the whole game. Otherwise, then you just get caught out of play. So it was a very, very big step up for it.
1: Is Dad a salt and pepper shaker man on the sitting around the kitchen table and put it there and tell her that's where you should have been and give you advice by putting things, or is he just sit back and let you come to him if you need something?
3: He doesn't really do too much around that. He just goes more about just enjoy it and have fun, focus on the little things and what's next, and that if you do something not so good, then just forget about it, move on and just tackle the next thing.
0: I'm interested, Harper, so being the son of a well-known footy name and having a brother who's already gone through the process last year, the fact that you could be a father-son to West Coast but you also have the option of going elsewhere, does that make it easier or harder on draft night with the family lineage and the connection there?
3: Oh, I feel like it's anyone else, really. Like, obviously, West Coast would be a dream of mine to go and don the blue and gold like Dad did, but then again, there's a whole another 17 clubs out there that's willing to take a punt on you, really. So I'm just hopeful for either, and that if it goes West Coast way, then I'll be super grateful to follow my dad's footsteps, but if it's not, then I just make my own journey, which would be pretty cool to have, and mark my own legacy, really.
0: Harper Banfield's with us. A draft prospect coming off a great state combine performance on the weekend. We mentioned his 2K time trial and now setting himself up for the draft, which is next month. Wayne mentioned your 2 games for the Eagles waffle team and back with Claremont Colts, but you're an emergency for a couple of the finals, Harper, for Claremont at league level. So you're a pretty decent chance. And the word was, ahead of one of the finals, you're a good chance to come in and play. How close were you to playing league football for Claremont there at the end of the year?
3: I think I was training. Instead of Colts, I trained league for the weeks, and just I think I was in the emergency top 4. So I'm not sure. I had a good chat to the coach about it, and he said like because there's a few boys coming down with illness or had a niggle, so I was just on standby really for a couple of the games, but didn't go my way, which I didn't get fazed about. But it was a good opportunity to see that, see how they prepped and how everyone went about their game, like the likes of Zach Mainwaring and all the boys in that part, and yeah, I was happy to be at least an emergency so I can hang around the club and look at everything. And I reckon I was close, but I'm not sure. There's a few other boys that are pretty good, were pretty unlucky to miss out.
0: Yeah, I think it was the prelim final. Yourself, brother Bailey were emergencies for the game, and Charlie was there watching on as well. And it must have been a pretty cool family moment to all be there at Claremont Oval and all watching your league side play. And I'm sure the sibling rivalry would have been quite strong at home, Harper, growing up. As the youngest in particular, you maybe got roughed up a bit by the older two. What was the family dynamic like?
3: Oh, it was very competitive growing up. We used to have, Mum had a rule that because we chipped all our teeth playing basketball outside, we started wearing mouth guards and all that nonsense. And then we started playing NFL in the backyard, and that got a bit out of hand. So it was all in good stead, and a few tears here and there, but we came out better as it. Cause, I mean, I'm really close to Bailey and Charlie, and that's basically because of the childhood we grew up in. It was pretty loose, but pretty fun.
1: That's a bit harsh, telling your mum she's talking nonsense about having wearing mouth guards.
0: Oh, were they your first set of teeth, Harper? Were they just the first set of teeth, the baby teeth? Don't worry about them.
3: I think it's a few babies, a few matures, but no, not nonsense, but all the silly business around the mouth guards and trying to get safety as young kids.
1: What about outside of footy? Obviously, the exams at the moment, you've got year 12. Are they finished or are they coming up? I think they are. What's the career move there? If you know, can you going to try and maintain your studies and that while playing footy?
3: Yeah, definitely. Yeah, doing 5ATAR at the moment. Got a few exams coming up in the next month or so. So really just got to hone in on the study and try and get a pathway into university. And if I do end up on a list somewhere, I would be balancing both uni and footy. So that'd be a pretty good opportunity for life off footy as well.
1: Yep.
0: What interests you away from footy, educational-wise or from a career point of view, for hopefully in 15 years' time when you've had a long AFL career, Harper? What interests you from a work point of view?
3: Oh, I love people skills and the management side of things. So I'd get into around the management and factor of things. Don't know where that sees me, but I've got either law and commerce for a degree or business management and commerce, which is a good opportunity. Haven't really decided between the two because just keeping my eyes open. So fair bit of way to decide, but yeah, those aspects to try and tackle on the career.
1: How difficult is it balancing, you know, you study, you know, you're in the 18th year. A lot of people think, oh, well, they should probably raise it a year to 19 so guys can concentrate on what they're doing and still also probably play a bit of waffle footy and get experience. What's your thought on that, of about raising the thing? How difficult have you found it?
3: Yeah, well, it's interesting because half the draft class is have got that year out of school, and half the draft class doesn't, because we do the old July to June.
1: Yep.
3: So if you're born from January to June, you get that year outside of football, which is probably definitely handy to have to focus on, I guess, work, what you're doing for work, university and sport. But it's definitely hard outside of school, so I can't really comment on that. But in school, it's definitely tricky balancing all your school relationships and then having to go over to multiple clubs to, I guess, play some good footy and consistent footy. So I'm not sure how much of a difference it'd make, but, I mean, yeah, it's gone all right now, so I don't see too much changing.
0: Harper, to finish, Wayne asked you about West Coast, and clearly there would have been some communication there, but what about from other clubs, either through management or directly to you? How many clubs have reached out to you?
3: A few clubs have. But then again, like, as I said before, anything can happen. And, I mean, I think Dan Curtin got drafted and didn't only talk to Adelaide once throughout the year at the very start. So, I mean, any club can take an interest in you. And, yeah, it's a bit interesting how that goes. And, yeah, pretty nerve-wracking but exciting.
0: Well, there's a lot on your plate, as you mentioned, with ATAR and exams and then the draft. So, Harper, we wish you well. We thank you for your time this morning, and hopefully there's a long AFL career ahead of you. Thanks for being with us.
3: Oh, thanks, guys. Thanks for having me on.
0: Pleasure. Young Harper Banfield joining us here on Sports Breakfast. He is an AFL player in waiting. It's just a matter of where, and I wonder if West Coast are once bitten, twice shy after what happened with Charlie last year. They didn't have enough points to take him as a father-son, and that meant St Kilda swooped. Charlie played AFL football this year, looked the goods. So does history repeat with Harper Banfield, or is there room to bring him in as a father-son? There haven't been too many in the Eagles' history, and Harper Banfield could be one of a select few.
1: Yeah, they've been pretty quiet in a way, haven't they, the Eagles? We know that's what chasing the two Melbourne heights, but not much else about things. And I don't know, there's still players that they haven't decided on futures there. Are they just in limbo, a few of them there, or do you think they may have been told?
0: I think they've been told. It hasn't been made public yet, but a Clay Hall, a Jack Williams in particular. Yeah, I think there's a few there that might know their fate, even if it isn't public knowledge. So there'll be a few other AFL clubs and probably waffle clubs sniffing around as well for those players. Sports Breakfast, we're off to a break. Adam Voges on the other side. We'll chat a bit of Australia, South Africa. But when you talk of heartwarming family moments, there's no doubt it was heartwarming for he and son Xavier on Saturday.
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0: Indeed it is. Love to hear from you today, 0429 913 913. Nick Blakey is officially a North Melbourne player. That trade has gone through in the last hour. So that isn't one that gets to deadline day. That is ticked off. He is off to the Roos. What a week for North Melbourne. Jamie Graham, new senior coach. Nick Blakey, one of the best halfbacks. And yes, we know there's still a legal case pending, potentially, or a criminal investigation. But provided that he gets the all clear, he looms as a boom recruit for North Melbourne. $11 million over 8 years was a reported deal. So massive money and a massive signing for the North Melbourne Football Club. You're welcome to join us, 0429 913 913. Call 2 9 418. It's raining in Cricket Central in the west of Sydney, Tasmania, after four overs and no wicket for 25. So that storm that was forecast has arrived, and a shortened match looms there between New South Wales and Tassie. Fancy that, Wayne. A game in Sydney and it rains. That's unusual.
1: We haven't been there too often when it hasn't.
0: No. So. We got through in March, didn't we?
1: Yeah.
0: It didn't rain while we were there.
1: No.
0: Adam Voges' last game as Shield coach, that was. And he's with us now. We might find out what he's up to. I know what he was up to on Saturday. He was out playing alongside son Xavier in a game of community cricket that attracted a fair few eyeballs, I would imagine. Adam Voges, still coach of the Perth Scorchers, former Australian, West Australian cricketer. He joins us here on Sports Breakfast. Morning, Adam.
5: Morning, Jacob. Morning, Wayne. I hope you're both well.
0: Same to you. How'd you pull up? How did a 47-year-old pull up from a game of community cricket on the weekend?
5: It would have been quite a sight looking at me try and walk around the house on Sunday. I was a bit sore, to be honest, mate. But, it was nice to be able to get out there and play with Xavier. And, to spend a bit of time out in the middle with him was, something I'm sure both of us will remember fondly.
1: Who came up with this idea? Because I think there were six of you, fathers and sons, that worked.
0: Different team.
1: Oh, you've
0: different
1: got another team. One. Oh, yeah. Okay. But who came up with the idea? Did the son sort of push you into it?
5: No, I've got a friend who plays down at East Fremantle Cricket Club who came up with the idea last year, Dunny, to create a team of basically dads and sons and an opportunity to get some families together and along the way, bring some new youth into the club with some younger guys. And, I think we actually had four sets of fathers and sons in our team on the weekend, along with a pretty handy former AFL player to round out the team. So, it was an idea that he came up with last year. He sort of, unfortunately, my availability wasn't great last year, but that's obviously changed a bit now. And, the opportunity presented on the weekend, which was great.
1: I'm sure you would have been pretty proud. How did Xavier feel about it? Not embarrassed having Dad playing cricket with you, is it, or not? How did he go?
5: No, I think he's still at the age where he's okay playing with Dad, so I don't know how much longer that'll last. Actually almost ran him out, second ball, so that might have been a little bit different, the dinner table conversation had that gone the wrong way, but fortunately we were able to bat out there for a little while.
0: Oh, it's great to see, and four father-sons in the team. And there was another game on the weekend that Wayne referenced. Leeming had six in their team in a lower grade as well. So you probably can't do it anywhere else. I mean, grade cricket, it's not really possible because of the standard. So community cricket offers this great opportunity, doesn't it, Adam, to share the field with father and sons and even daughters now as well.
5: Yeah, absolutely. And, we had a father and son opening the batting combination and then Xavier and I came in at 3 and 4. So that just that opportunity to be able to do that. And, you make some great memories. And, it's not really about the result or where you're playing, but just the opportunity to be able to do it together.
0: How was the chat with David Mundy? Because you're a Hawks man, and Fremantle lost a grand final to Hawthorn in 2013. They've just lost another one to Brisbane. How was the chat with David Mundy out there?
6: Oh, it was pretty good. Look, we've known each other a while. Our kids have gone to primary school together. So, and I was very much a Fremantle supporter on grand final day. I can't do it full time; it's too stressful. But he's obviously still fairly disappointed with the result, and he's still coming to terms with that. But he's a pretty handy cricketer, and he's one of those guys that anything he seems to do, he does it pretty well.
1: I saw you down the Wacker on Friday having a little look. You're looking still the elite athlete, and probably if you're finding this time of the year, it must be strange for you to be not being involved with a lot. What are you doing wise, fitness wise, and work wise? I suppose you're just waiting for the scorcher season.
6: Yeah, it was nice to get down there, Wayne, and be part of the past players' day on Friday. I think it's my first one that I've actually been able to go to since I finished playing. So it was nice to get down there and catch up with some familiar faces. And I must admit, when I walked out on Friday, WA were in a bit of trouble. But it was obviously incredibly proud and pleased to see the way the boys fought back, and really happy for Aaron Hardy and for Bo in their first game in charge to get over the line. So that was great. But in terms of mine, it's a slightly different rhythm to life at the moment. I get to go to the gym a few times a week. I get to play golf a few times a week, and we're putting together our scorchers list at the moment. We've still got a couple of spots to go, and we'll complete that over the next little bit. And as our preparations start to ramp up for our first game in Chennai in December.
0: Calvin Harrison's a really good pick, I think. A lot of people won't know a lot about him, but a tall leg spinner can bat a bit. Is that something you've been missing at Optus? You've always had Agar generally as your left-arm orthodox, but having a wrist spinner with the long square boundaries, is that something you've been targeting for a while?
6: Yeah, it has. I think the opportunity to go over and see a few more guys over in the 100 this year was a great experience, and to be able to see someone like Calvin up close and just see the skill set that he's going to be able to provide. We did blood young Luke Holt last year in the Scorchers group. We just feel as a young leg spinner he's still got a little bit of development to go, but he's a promising prospect. But we just thought that Calvin brings a skill set that perhaps we haven't really had a lot of recently. As you mentioned, a tall leg spinner. He can bat a bit. He's a gun in the field, so he'll bring those qualities to the team. As I mentioned, our first games in Chennai, we played in Sydney twice, but also with the square boundaries at Optus and the way the wicket played last year at Optus. But that extra spin option could become quite handy for us.
1: Now, you're sort of committed to sort of try the franchise thing for a while and get yourself experience. How have you found the experience in the tournaments that you've been involved with and the 100 and that? How have you found it, coaching-wise?
6: Yeah, they've been good. They've been great challenges to work in new environments and work with different people and get some fresh ideas and some eyes on different things. So hopefully I can bring a bit of that back through our Scorchers set up, but hopefully I can continue to just keep developing and learning and getting some new experiences. It was my first time over to the States, was able to take the family over, so that was a great life experience as well. But from a professional point of view, there's some new ideas and some different opportunities which I've really enjoyed. But I'm certainly happy to be back home now. It was a few months on the road, 4 months away on the road, but nice to be back home and looking forward to the Big Bash in a month or two's time.
1: Is there still a desire to coach an international team or the Australian team, a team of your own and this is just a sort of a, as you say, an experience thing to make you a better coach? Is that desire still there to have your own team?
6: Yeah, aspirationally, I'd love to coach at the highest level, Danny, and I see this as just a part of that path, hopefully. There's never any guarantees in professional sport, as you know, but I see after 8 years in charge of the WA team and loved every minute of that, this is just a way of creating and being involved in some new experiences and hopefully continuing to learn and grow, and where that leads us to, we'll wait and see.
0: Adam, you've lost Finn Allen. A big offer came from the Stars. He was such a big part of your team last year. Is it disappointing that he's chosen the Stars, or is that just reflective of the landscape now in the T20 franchise?
5: No doubt it's disappointing that he's chosen to play elsewhere. We certainly loved having been part of the Scorchers, and as you mentioned, he's pivotal to our success last year. And for him to end up leaving is no doubt disappointing. A couple of changes to the rules and some teams with some deep pockets. We put our best offer forward to Finn, but unfortunately we weren't able to match what the Stars were able to. So that is part of sport, and it's a part that we deal with year in, year out. But while the disappointment's there, it provides us opportunity to look at trying to do things a little bit differently. We've signed Zach Crawley as an international top order player, and we'll continue to work through exactly what that batting lineup looks like. Hopefully, it'll continue to take shape over the next few weeks and months as we lead up to our first game.
0: Do you think that with some of these rule changes, and the Scorchers have been the dominant team of the Big Bash, Adam, do you think that some of these changes have been designed to try and weaken the Perth Scorchers franchise?
5: It feels like it at times, but I'm not sure that's the sole objective of it. I actually didn't mind getting rid of the overseas draft and the ability to do direct signings for overseas players. No cap on the international players meant that we've seen the salaries of the international players jump up significantly for a couple of them, where I think the idea of it was to try and pay the domestic players a little bit more. But there seems to be different rule changes within each year, and we just get on with it and work through that as best we can.
1: Have you got an opinion on the selling of the Scorchers or all the teams in the BBL?
5: I think it will happen at some stage, Dunny. I think we're preparing for that to be the case if and when that does happen. I guess as long as it seemed to be in the best interests of the game and certainly the game here in WA, and we see the benefits of it, then I understand it. And like I said, I think it will happen at some point. But we're all a little bit uncertain as to exactly what that will or may look like moving forward.
0: Adam, we've got a test match going on in South Africa, and Australia's well positioned heading into the final day to secure a first test win. But what about the test for Matt Renshaw? 190 in the first innings, 82 in the second, and then rolls the arm over and picks up a wicket last night. It's certainly been Matt Renshaw's test. What have you made of it?
5: Yeah, it's been great to watch. I watched a fair bit of his 100 in the first innings, and in terms of test cricket and the way that he went about that innings, that's as good as test cricket innings as you'll see. The discipline and the patience that he was able to show against a quality attack under pressure. Australia was 6 for 120 at one stage. For him to navigate through that, bat through with the tail and post that first innings total, which should prove to be the difference. And then backing that up last night with 82, where the sweeps and the reverse sweeps came out and showed his full array of shots. Could very much be the making of Matt Renshaw. It was a different role for him to bat at number five in this test match. It seems to have suited him well. And, I've got no doubt that, assuming the light stays good and Australia get enough time, they'll finish the test match sometime later tonight.
1: Well, where does he bat after this one? You know, if Green comes into five, he was supposed to open. Have you got any idea? Because I haven't.
5: No, your ideas is about as good as mine, Dunny. But with Cameron Green out, whether he is fit and available for the next test match, I'm not sure. Steve Smith didn't field. I'm sure that's just precautionary with the concussion, with the blow to the head. But if Cam Green comes back in, is there another reshuffle? We'll just have to wait and see. But if Matt Renshaw's made a pretty strong case to stay at five if he's able to perform the way he has done in this test match.
0: Did you see a role for Cooper Connolly before the series, and is there still a role for Cooper going forward?
5: Clearly we're all biased and thought that Coop might have got a game, but no doubt there's going to be opportunity for Coop at some stage. If it's not in this test tour, I would imagine that it's certainly with one eye to the Indian Test Series coming up in the new year with his all-round abilities. So, yeah, look, I think Coop would just love the fact that he's back in the Test squad and back around the Test team. I know he'd love to get a game. And hopefully we see him with his baggy green on back again sooner rather than later.
1: You mentioned you're playing a bit of golf. I mean, how's it going? Is the handicap racing down, or what's going on?
5: Nah, poorly, to be honest.
1: Poorly?
5: Mate. It's the more I play, the worse I'm getting, I think. So, there's definitely some work to be done there. Hopefully the weather stays fine, it continues to stay fine, I'll be able to get out there and continue to work on it. Hopefully be able to give you a game at some point.
1: Are you breathing in or out at the top of your backswing? That's important.
0: Gee.
5: I've got nothing going through my head at the top of my backswing at the moment. I'm not sure what my breathing's doing.
0: Now, this might be new to you, Adam, having played at a high level, but community cricket, Tuesday night is selection night, and you sort of plan the week out. So expect a call or a text from the skipper. Are you available this week, or are you going to retire after the efforts of the weekend?
5: I've already put in the WhatsApp group, Jacob, that I'm not available for this weekend. So, he knows that the opportunity on the weekend was probably our first and potentially our last, but we'll see what happens throughout the season.
0: Well, it gave the association a fair bit of publicity as well. So thank you for partaking in the South Metro Cricket Association, and a wonderful moment for you and Xavier, and hopefully it does happen again at some point. If not, Saturday will linger in the memory. Adam, thanks for your time.
5: No worries. Thanks, guys.
0: Adam Voges joining us, former WA state coach, still coach of the Scorchers, and long career as a player. Had to wait till he was 35 to play a test match, but what a late career resurgence it was at test level.
1: Yeah, and set up a coaching career, and he's done extremely well with that, and I think there's a lot to come. And, he'd be someone that I would fit into the Australian system very, very well. Wait his opportunity.
0: I got a text message from someone. Leeming is the opponent this week for East Fremantle in the SMCA One Day Ease. And he was looking forward. He wanted Adam Voges dropped off his bowling, he said. He said, I'm looking forward to having Adam Voges dropped off my bowling because catches generally go down at that level. And Adam's just said he's unavailable. So sorry to Kevin from Leeming. There will be no opportunity for you to have Adam Voges dropped off your bowling this weekend. But four father sons in that game. And we mentioned yesterday that there were six in another Leeming team. So fantastic. Helps fill a team too, doesn't it? You've got to be 14 to play senior cricket. So once your youngster turns 14, get them out there. Put a team together. And it is. Good. We've done it at our club too. It's actually a great way to integrate the youngsters into the senior program and know that their dad's there to help them through it. But it actually keeps the dads around and involved, because there's often, when your kids get to that age, eventually 17, 18, when they can drive themselves, there's probably a bit of a disconnect.
1: Yep.
0: So it's a good way to actually stay involved in their livelihoods.
1: Yeah. It can only be positive.
0: And, yeah, I would have thought so out of the weekend. David Mundy too, very handy cricketer. So a bit of a star-studded team down there in the lower one-day grades of the SMCA. We're off to the news. When we return, Josh Cipro is going to join us. He won the Swan Medal for Swan Districts a couple of Fridays ago. They've had their end-of-season footy trip. That's why we've delayed the chat with Josh. But he's with us today to chat Swans season, his own individual accolade, and where to from here. This is Sports Breakfast. Stick with us. It's a busy final hour ahead with Connor Blakely and Ollie County still to join us as well.

0: Welcome back to the show, Sports Breakfast. It is raining in Sydney, so there is no cricket at the moment. Tassie are no wicket for 25 from four overs after New South Wales sent them in. But whether we see any further play, I'm looking at a radar here. There's a fair bit of darkness to the colour. And anyone who knows radars, the darker the colours on the screen, the more heavy the rain is. Hey, Wayne, we talk about the One Day Cup today and some of the gimmicks. We've had on consecutive days Mike Hussey yesterday, Adam Voges today, players who have hit the sign. Now, it was the Mercantile Mutual Cup first, and then it became the ING Cup. And both of the major sponsors of the One Day Cup had signage. If a player hit the sign on the full, they won a certain amount of money. I think it was $50,000, maybe $100,000.
1: It was $250,000 at one stage.
0: Was it?
1: Yeah.
0: Okay.
1: Yeah.
0: It says here $50,000 for the ING Cup sign. So maybe the Mercantile Mutual was a bit more.
1: Yeah, well, I think Huss, when he hit it, it was around $200,000, I think.
0: Steve Waugh was
1: whether
0: the first.
1: Whether it jackpotted or not, I don't know.
0: Steve Waugh was the first ever to do it. It was worth
1: $140,000
0: at that point.
1: Yeah.
0: So Shane Lee hit it. And at one stage, Mercantile Mutual asked Cricket Australia if they could add an even bigger prize. They were going to put a hole in the circle inside the logo, and if a player hit a six there, it would be $1 million. Cricket Australia said no.
1: Didn't know that.
0: Obviously thought that it was too much money and would become too much of a draw card. It was the sponsor who was willing to put up the mill, so I don't know why they said no.
1: Yeah, I don't know what that would be. Why
0: Adam Voges, Andy Flower, Graham Manu all hit the sign as well. So do we need to bring back a sign? The One Day Cup doesn't seem to have a major sponsor these days. It's got a name. We know it's the Dean Jones Trophy, but it doesn't have a major sponsor. So there's an opportunity out there, and we'll put that out to our station sponsors here. What about the Bailey's Fertiliser sign? Give them a bit of publicity. You hit the sign, you get $50,000 worth of garden products.
1: Hit it into
0: a garden.
1: A bucket of fertiliser or
0: yeah.
1: something.
0: There's opportunities endless there. Bring back the sign. It was a great gimmick as a kid.
1: And the ball's thrown to someone in the thing because the players won't take it back.
0: No, absolutely not. So there's opportunities there. We've seen the gimmicks come into the Big Bash. There was the old KFC spot where if you took a catch in that little seating, you got a certain amount of money for KFC. So there's been a few over the years, but bring back the sign. Hey, let's chat to a man who's still celebrating his Swan medal. He's been a very consistent contributor for a number of years now as part of Swan's midfield. But this year was a career-best season, and he's won the Swan medal, the Swan District's fairest and best. His name's Josh Sipro. He's been good enough to join us here on Sports Breakfast to chat about it. Morning, Josh, and congratulations.
2: Morning, guys. Thank you. Thank you very much.
0: It's a wonderful year, and I know you didn't have the team success that you were hoping for, but from your point of view, you've had some good seasons, but was this your most consistent?
2: I definitely think so. Probably besides, the one year that we were lucky enough to have team success and make a prelim. I think that sort of, you might think as well that because you're winning it, it all feels a little bit better. But, I think that this year, I just managed to, string some good games together and... maybe if that was just because I had a bit more responsibility this year as opposed to previous years, I'm not sure. But, obviously we all play for team success, but, it was a nice feeling to sort of see some of the hard work pay off and get some good games together.
0: Played every game, averaged 24 disposals, which was a career high, and kicked four goals pushing forward. But your best work's done as an inside mid, Josh, and it's an unforgiving, unrelenting role at different times, isn't it? But able to spread from the inside to the outside as well this year. What was the key to your success individually, do you think?
2: Yeah, I think it's definitely my early years in my career, sort of around, 19, 20 and 21 years old. I think the biggest sort of struggle for me was always running and my body and things like that. And, I think that was one area where over the last couple of years, me and Andrew Poon have sort of sat and spoken, how can you go from, having 18 to 21 touches every week and sort of you can go and get more and you can not only have to win ball on the inside, but you can spread and push the play open and sort of run and get those sort of link up play disposals as well, which really suit the way we want to play. We want to sort of get it wide and draw and handball and use the outside. So to sort of help, I guess, make the sort of team way of play that we wanted to use. I think that, yeah, that was one of the areas where I sort of had to really focus on. And, yeah, it's never easy hearing that and realising that one of the ways to sort of get yourself into the game more is that you're going to have to get fitter and run harder. But, yeah, I think he really helped and didn't make it so much about just, you know, we need you to run more kilometres just because. It's about how we can sort of get you into the game more and use you more effectively. So that motivated me quite a bit to work harder. And again, it sort of all happened after we had sort of that team success. So I've sort of been gripping onto that feeling of whatever I can do to sort of get back to that I'll do it. So yeah, I think Andrew had a big part to play in that, and that definitely helped my game.
1: Josh, how did you go about that? I mean, I know that once the footy season finishes, there's a fair break. Was there a program set to you? Did you go to a personal trainer? What was the personal commitment to get yourself into that fitness regime?
2: We have our S&C team at Swans, and they do a pretty good job. So, definitely the last 2 years, I'll pretty much get like a gym program specifically so I can give like the legs a break from running.

0: now it's at like a good level where I can sort of maintain fitness and not have to lose it and try and regain it again, which is quite hard. So I can sort of like maintain it and then still feel like still feel fresh for going into pre-season and sort of like early November.
1: Just as you mentioned about sort of keeping the weight off your legs and being fresh in there, does swimming and cycling play a part in any of your training?
0: Yeah, so sometimes I'll swim, but cycling I do a lot. I have a couple of good mates that are very, very good cyclists. I bought one of their bikes, a hand-me-down, a couple of years ago. I sold it last pre-season, but yeah, I do big sessions on the spin bike and the ergo bikes that we have at the gym. Me and Brandon Erstegger normally, there's one good bike at the gym, at the Swans gym, that we always eye off. So it's normally me and Brandon Erstegger fighting for that to try and get onto that for a bike session. But yeah, normally the bike. I do some swimming here and there, but I'm not as keen to get into the pool at like early hours of the morning, but the bike, I definitely do a lot of the bike, yeah.
2: Josh Ciprose with us, Swan medalist, as Swan District's fairest and best for 2026, a fine season, and just reflecting on the hard work last pre-season that set up his big year. Jesse Turner was runner-up. Now, Jesse's been a perennial winner of this award, and he's one who, like you, really drives standards fitness-wise. Clint Hinchley finished third, which is a great effort in his first season of league footy. How did you feel on the night, Josh? Did you head into the night thinking, I'm a good chance here, or how did you rate your own chances?
0: I think I was trying to downplay it as much as I could, and then I think the closer I got, the more people were saying to me that they think that, like, I'm a good chance, or, you know, like, oh, even getting there, you know, a lot of the boys joking, like, you know, do you have your speech ready and things like that. I definitely knew I had a good year and it was my best year, but, you know, like you said, you know, like, Jesse Turner is like a star and going to like his fourth, and he had a good year. Clint had a good year. You know, Seb did some like amazing roles on players like consistently throughout the whole year. Jackson McLaughlin. So I don't know. I think to sort of protect myself a bit and my nerves, I sort of tried to downplay it. But I did know I had a good year. I don't want to sort of not admit that. But I definitely, the closer I got there, and when I sort of took my seat and they started reading the votes out, the more nervous and anxious I got. I didn't plan a speech or anything like that. I did think that, yeah, I was sort of half a chance.
2: Hey, the coach opened up Mandoon Estate for the night. Am I right in saying it was out at Mandoon?
0: Yeah, out at Mandoon. Yeah, Prue's the manager there, and quite a few of the boys have gone through there and did their stints out on the vineyards, and a couple of the boys live in a house out the back. We're at Mandoon for the night. It's a great place.
1: Good wines?
0: I don't drink wine, no. They had wine and beer, obviously, as a part of our ticket all night. I was ordering vodka Coke Zero.
1: Well, it's not a good way to get you on side with a coach, but anyway. Hey, what about we reflect on the season. You know, there were a lot of injuries early. You finished eighth. Is that a fair reflection where Swans were at, or was it, you know, how would you reflect the season as the team?
0: Yeah, it's very frustrating. I feel like not at one sort of point in the year we were able to have our strongest team out there. You go through and Jake Bassini played maybe two games. Josh Holcroft didn't play a single game. Hetcher we recruited over stopped playing sort of halfway through the year and had surgery, and two guys having hamstring surgery, things like that. They're just sort of freakish injuries that, you know, might happen. You might have one person a year have, and we're having a couple of them happen in the same year, and they're important players. And I know in our meetings at the end of the year, it was one of the things we spoke about with Prue and the footy manager Phil Smart. Just about, there was only, four or five of us that played every game this year, and they sort of spoke to me, and I'm sure they spoke to the

0: boys. I think one of them was Bryce Watson and Caleb Ernst and one other. Just about what we sort of did to, you know, did you do anything different? And I said, oh, well, I'm normally sort of prone to injury, so even getting through a few full seasons for me is always good. But I said I didn't really change much, just sort of like, you know, remedial every week and things like that. And but yeah, I guess even when you go into next year, you know, it's like getting Jai Scholcraft back is like a whole new recruit, and bringing in some other guys and the extra year for some of our younger boys to develop, and they got a good opportunity to get exposed to league footy. So you just have to sort of look at the positives where, you know, we were in games for so long, especially towards the back end of the year. I think some of the teams we played, their sort of class just sort of overhauled us in the end. But exposing those guys like Otis Harvey, Luke Cotalesta, you know, Blake Kelly to serious league minutes, and they can perform, will just make us better, you know, next year and the years to come. So I think we're definitely, that season, yeah, eighth didn't reflect where we're at personally, I think, but we do have enough at the club, more than enough to push for another final stint. And yeah, I can definitely say that a lot of us boys want the success now. We're not keen on sort of having another, I guess, development or rebuild years. Yeah, we want it straight away, and we don't want to waste any more time. And like I sort of touched on before, we got a taste of finals footy at Bassendean and a prelim with, you know, 12,000 people there. So we're desperate to sort of have that feeling again.
1: I'm sure you'll put together a squad that's capable. And your reserves winning a premiership was a great reward for a lot of guys there. I think you're undefeated all the way through till August, and then you dropped a couple late, but recovered to win the premiership and see off a pretty gallant West Perth. So there's a few stars. You mentioned a couple there, Cotalesa and Kelly and Harvey. So a few of those guys will be ready to jump next year up to league level consistently, no doubt.
0: Yeah. It was, very jealous to watch them run out into Optus and win. Yeah, they lost a few of those late games, maybe at a good time. I don't know how some of those younger boys are pretty confident in how they go about it. I don't know how they would have gone being undefeated. But yeah, like you said, those having that and even like even playing on Optus and those experiences, and it just develops them all as footballers. So it was great to see them have that success. And again, it's one of those things that, you know, you just want to enjoy those rewards that you get from playing sport as a team with the fans. And, you know, when we got to go back to the club rooms and have all the supporters and families there of all the boys that played, yeah, that was an awesome thing to have and to be able to watch them achieve. So, yeah, definitely, I think something that they've brought to the club that now, you know, all of us want to have a taste of.
1: Well, Josh, we hope that success can come your way next year. Swans have shown over their history they're capable of making a big jump from the lower end of the ladder to the top. So hopefully 2027 is kind to you. Congratulations, a Swan medalist in 2026. A fine achievement, and good luck for the off-season into next year.
0: Thanks, guys. Really appreciate it. And thanks for having me on.
1: Pleasure. Josh Sipro joining us now. A Swan medal winner. He becomes the 59th player in Swan District's history to be made a Swan medalist. And there's a few who've won multiple, clearly. Bill Walker, Jesse Turner himself, the current skipper. So there's a few there, but yeah, it's great to... 20 years' time, he can go back to the club with family, and there's his name on the honour board.
2: Knocking on the door, he's third last year, wasn't he?
1: He's a very consistent player.
2: Yep.
1: He's an old-school inside mid, get to the bottom of the pack, get the ball. But as he said, he's worked on winning the ball on the outside a bit more and spreading from the contest. One from Simon off the text. He says, who won Swan's Premiership Reserves Best and Fairest? A good feather in the cap for that particular winner. It was Aidan Cartwright, who won the Reserves Fairest and Best from Luke Cotalesa and Otis Harvey. So congratulations to all three. Yeah, Premiership Best and Fairest is well sought after. Doesn't matter what grade it is. If you can say, I want a B and F in a Premiership year, you've done something right. Are underway in the final game of the NFL Week 5, the Bills and the Rams. The Bills have scored first. They lead 3-0 after about 6 minutes of the first quarter there. In the final game of what's been a dramatic round, we spoke to Josh Wye a bit earlier, so if you want to listen to that, Sport FM Au. 0429 913 913 if you'd like to join us. Roos fans, love to hear from you. After Nick Blakey has officially become a North Melbourne player today, so it hasn't got to the final day of the trade period. That is locked away. Nick Blakey joins the Roos. What a week for North Melbourne. They've signed Jamie Graham as their new senior coach, and today Nick Blakey has joined the club. So we still wait to see what the result of the criminal investigation is. That is still to play out, clearly. But it's very exciting if you're a North fan to bring home a favourite son, Wayne. His father, John, was a dual premiership player, wonderful player. And Nick, for all of his off-field issues at the minute, on the field, will certainly be a great addition.
2: Yeah, there were some nice photos of Nick in a jumper. He must have been in a little development squad or something within North Melbourne. And yeah, so yeah, there'll be some happiness in some way. I mean, I'm sure he would have liked to have maybe remained at Sydney for a long period, but obviously the way things worked out, it's something definitely fell apart there. And yeah, it's probably a good alternative.
1: Nick Blakey joins North. They also get pick 52 and Sydney's second pick in the 2028 draft. Sydney gets pick 6 in this year's draft, pick 47. Next year they get North's second pick, 2027, and they get their first two picks in 2028. So it's a fair trade, do you think? I'd be interested in our listeners' thoughts on that as well.
2: Well, okay, when's all the Tassie stuff? I suppose you've got to work it around that. That's what's the first two picks. That's 28.
1: Their first draft will be next year, though.
2: Yeah, so it'll be the year after that.
1: So North have kept their first pick for 27, but they've given up their second pick, and then the next year they've given up two picks. So, yeah, that's a good point with Sydney. Mm. Around, okay, they get North's first two picks, but what will those picks be? Because is it still a compromised draft, or is it a more open draft? The Tassie draft next year will certainly be Devils dominant, but how does it look in 2028? We'll find out. Nick Blakey is a Roo. Now they try and get Nick Murray across from Adelaide. And then they've got a back line to work with under new coach Jamie Graham. North fans, let us know how you feel. On the other side of the break, we're going to chat with Connor Blakely. From Blakey to Blakely. Blakely's Breakdown. He'll join us after this break.

0: Sports Breakfast as we move into the final half hour here on this Tuesday. 0429 913 913. Quirky little stat here. Matt Renshaw in this match has scored 272 runs for once or twice dismissed, as he was in the end, last out in the first innings and out just before the declaration last night. That's more runs than anyone scored for Australia on the previous four test tour in 2018. Cam Bancroft was the leading run scorer in that series with 223. He, of course, famously didn't play the last test. He was one of the three sent home after the ball tampering saga. But Matt Renshaw's gone past the leading run scorer from that series already. And that's how dominant he's been in this particular test match.
1: Yeah, it does help, 190, doesn't it?
0: Yes, it does. Yeah, he went big.
1: I tell you, he's like Ollie Davies. He might be favourite to win the most runs in Shield cricket.
0: After one game. Yeah, we haven't had a 1,000-run season for a while, and Ollie's just ticked 253 off in his first innings last week. So great test for Matt Renshaw, and who knows, maybe even another role tonight with his off-breaks. He's already picked up his first test wicket, and it has been very much Matt Renshaw's test. Connor Blakely's with us here on Sports Breakfast. He joins us for Blakely's Breakdown, and that's all thanks to station sponsor FCT Surface Cleaning, professional cleaning for every surface, every time, here on 91.3 Sport FM, and it's always a pleasure to have him. Let's play the opener before we welcome him to the airwaves.
2: Here's Blakely. Let's go from a long way. Hasn't kicked a goal in senior football. He's got his first now.
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0: Well, Nick Blakey's been spoken about today, but we always chat about Connor Blakely, and he joins us on a Tuesday morning here to chat to all things sport in Blakely's Breakdown. Morning, Connor.
4: Morning, boys. How are we doing?
0: We're good. Now, I didn't see your name on the Clermont Nedlands team sheet at the weekend. Reasons?
4: I had a few other commitments for that, so a few other things on, so yeah. Not available last weekend.
0: Well, the thing is, and you know this as well as anyone, you give up your spot, you're not always guaranteed to get it back. So hopefully you're out there this week if available. Hey, moving clubs. So this stage of the year, and Nick Blakey's about to do it, to move from Sydney to North. Talk us through it, because you did it from Fremantle to Gold Coast. What's it like to move AFL clubs and uproot your life and move to another state?
4: Yeah, I guess from my perspective, it was very much a new environment, breath of fresh air, and I guess like a new perspective on things, and you're still doing the same thing, which is playing football and trying to play as high of a level as what you can. But being in a new environment, new teammates and coaches, and usually a new location as well, it can be a new perspective on it. And a lot of the time, like, it's something that, say, a player wants to, and they actively are looking for a new opportunity. And I think for a lot of players, they find that, at least in my case as well, is new coaching staff. So a lot of the time, you're not sort of put into a box or a way of being viewed upon based on how you played at the previous club. And that can be to your benefit or to your detriment as well. So it's usually very exciting, and you've got that sort of first year or so, depending on what your contract is, to really make a mark and to really sort of try and get the spot in the team and cement it. And I think for a lot of guys in the trade period, they'd be looking to do that. And it can be exciting, and also it can be pretty tough on, say, a player's got family and kids, and moving across the country can be a fair effort as well, but most clubs, if not all, are very good at supporting players in that move as well.
1: So if I came to you for advice, I'm struggling to get a game, and I said, I'm thinking of going, and would you say go?
4: It'd be very contextual and circumstantial. Like, you'd obviously be weighing up the pros and cons, and you'd probably just want a fair bit of honesty, and it'd be hard to have those. It is hard to have those conversations with people in the club, coaches and list managers and things like that. And that's where you can get your manager to have those conversations for you as well, especially if you're a younger player. But I think, there's an element of sort of looking at where the list is, and things can change pretty quickly as well for good and for not so good with roles within teams. And say, look at Nathan O'Driscoll, who he moved to Richmond, and he was someone who was playing sort of week in, week out for the majority of the year, and then missed out on finals. And yeah, I haven't spoken to anyone directly about that, but from the outside looking in, it sort of seemed like he was pretty disgruntled and wasn't happy about not playing finals, and so he was keen for new pastures, and yeah, hopefully it worked out well for him. But at the same time, so you look at Richmond compared to Fremantle, you'd say that Richmond is still a fair few years away from finals, and it may only take one or two injuries and he would be in that starting 23 again as well.
0: The landscape's changed even since you finished up at AFL level, Connor. I mean, now, you used to be under contract and that was the end of the conversation. You couldn't be traded under contract and you'd stay at your club until you've served out your deal. Now it seems like a contract isn't worth the piece of paper it's written on, and you can move anywhere at the drop of a hat. We've seen that just now with Nick Blakey, who's well under contract at Sydney, who's joined the Roos, and there's external circumstances we know. But, gee, the landscape's changed in the last few years, hasn't it?
4: Absolutely, yeah. I was having a conversation with a few friends on the weekend who are big football fans, and yeah, we're talking about the whole aspect of the landscape and the contract and exactly what you touched on. And yeah, it doesn't seem like there is really much sort of weight to those contracts, and it seems like the players sort of, you know, if they're looking to make a change, a fair bit of power is with the player, and albeit, you know, when you're at the end of the contract and the club can't really say future with you being at the club, then they're pretty quick to, you know, move you on, which is a business at the end of the day. But, it's unique, and I'm not sure how much longer sort of this sort of way will continue on, or if it will just keep getting more and more. But, there seems to be a fair bit of movement and not much sort of weight to those contracts. So, yeah, as a player, you're sort of maximising as much as possible. And, yeah, if I was sort of the list manager, I don't know if I'd be handing out massive deals to players all that very often, because, yeah, the landscape can change pretty quickly and then you lose a bit of power. But I guess if the player is in contract, then at least you can get some decent compensation for it as well if they do want to get traded.
1: Been watching the test match. What do you think of Renshaw?
4: Yeah, I've been watching it a lot. It's been absolute prime time for us over here with that. I think it's, 3:30, 4 o'clock sort of start. So, it's been fantastic for getting home from work and being able to put that on. And yeah, amazing enough, considering he came in for that last test against Bangladesh, and he just really grafted out a really solid innings in that first one, and then just chipped away at another really good innings yesterday as well, and then chimed in with his tweakers as well. So he's had a phenomenal test match, and it's interesting to see, you know, what's going to happen once Cam Green is fit and available, and what they want to do with the opening spot. So there's always going to be question marks about what they do with the batting order, but it was very impressive, and I think the fact that, you know, we had that series against Bangladesh, it sort of held us in some nice stead before coming over to South Africa, so they're doing really well.
0: And Matt Renshaw now solidifies his spot in the team, but where he bats will remain a conversation because he moved to 5 for this game. Nick Maddison was the stunning selection to open the batting. How did you feel about Nick Maddison's selection?
4: It was pretty left field, I think. I think it was on the same sort of viewpoint as a lot of people, where it sort of came out of nowhere, and he hasn't played for a very long time and hasn't really played all that much shield cricket in New South Wales for a fair while as well. So it was quite, different, and obviously struggling that first innings and then made a few runs in the second. It'll be interesting to see how it plays out. They usually give him a couple, don't they, Wayne? Give him a couple of tests and see how they go, but I'm not too sure, really.
1: Yeah, this will be an interesting one. You know, you've got Green coming back. What might save him is Smith might not play with his, got that head knock, so we'll just have to wait and see with that. We talk about, just talking about an injury there, Sam Fanning with his heroics on the weekend. Have you experienced that in footy? Anyone that's done something similar along those lines?
4: Oh, no. I can't remember many that have sort of Like, I do recall a few players that have had certain injuries and they sort of get bogged at full forward and don't really leave the 450. But in that sort of context, like, I was watching the, you know, the last hour or so and just watching him sort of waddle between the wickets and have a few close run-out chances and, you know, listening to the, you know, great commentary, Wayne, as well, on that last morning. It was an amazing effort, and I thought, you know, to face those balls and to still make a few runs and to get the winning runs as well was, yeah, it was amazing. I think Aaron Hardy played so well as the captain, and it'd be such a good confidence boosting sort of win for them. But yeah, it'd be pretty hard in footy to sort of, yeah, you wouldn't really be able to have too much of an impact of an injury like that. But there have been times where players like Lachie Neale comes to mind, where he played under serious duress a fair chunk of the time when he was at Fremantle and managed to get himself up for games. But yeah, it was a fantastic effort, and they definitely take a lot of confidence from that win.
0: I guess in football, if you're injured to such an extreme, you can sit on the bench and you're out of the game, and there was a sub rule there for a while, but it's different in cricket, and there is a sub rule these days in domestic cricket, but it's only for the first couple of days. Do you have a view in cricket, as someone who's played the game and loves the game, on the injury substitute in cricket and whether it has a purpose, or would you just be happy to see scenes like we saw where Sam Fanning has to grit it out?
4: There's also both sides to it, really. Like, I definitely see where it has, especially if there's like a concussion or, yeah, I guess any sort of injury. But then on the flip side, you know, the spectacle of what had happened in that last innings, in that fourth innings, and how they were able to do that. Like, what does that mean, sort of question for you guys, like, in terms of a runner? Are you not allowed a runner anymore? Did they elect not to have one for Sam?
0: Only can have a runner last wicket. So nine down, a runner can emerge, and Hilton Cartwright was padded up and would have come out. If Aaron Hardy was dismissed, then he would have come out as a runner for Sam with the number 11, Albert Esterhazen, at the other end. But that's the only time he can have a runner. I think, Wayne, and you can correct me if I'm wrong here, there was a lot of thought, the confusion with the runners. So they wanted to get rid of them, or the batsmen were using them to their advantage.
1: But they were just using them, you know, not correctly. So, they decided that, yeah, that they wouldn't do it. Blokes were taking the mickey, sort of thing.
0: Yeah, so if you bat now, unless you're a last man in, you must bat without a runner.
4: Yeah, well, that makes total sense, because I was sort of, and obviously they wanted to make sure that he had time for him to bat to sort of make a few runs and contribute, as opposed to if they were nine down and, yeah, having him there. So I think tactically, if you were looking at it, and obviously the result went well, so it's easy to say that they did it well. But I think they did do that well, in the sense they batted him low enough so that he still had a bit of time if, say, Hardy got out, and yeah, managed to do that. So I don't know what came out, like, once he's had a scan and whatnot, but he wasn't moving too well, but he was still moving, so at least it didn't look like it was a sort of torn off the bone sort of hamstring, but you would think it would still be a pretty significant one.
0: Yeah, it looked like it wasn't a great one, where you can maybe push through the pain, and he did brilliantly to get his team over the line, but it's likely to pay a price in terms of time on the sidelines. Connor Blakely's with us. Blakely's breakdown. It's all thanks to station sponsor FCT Surface Cleaning, professional cleaning for every surface, every time. Adam Reid, we didn't get to him last week, and apologies for not mentioning him last week. You had a bit to do with him at Fremantle, quite a long apprenticeship. Now, he hasn't played the game at the highest level, but neither had Chris Fagan. Could Adam Reid follow in Chris Fagan's footsteps down the track, do you think?
4: Yeah, it's probably a name that not a lot of people within the footballing community in WA would have known much of before he got that Peel Thunder senior coaching appointment. And yeah, Reedy's someone who I'd have a fair bit to do at Fremantle. He was there the whole time, and he'd been there since all the way back in the Mark Harvey days. And he'd sort of come through as someone who started in, you know, IT and data, and sort of doing all the data analytics on the various statistics within the game. And bit by bit, he's a very good communicator. He's a very up and about sort of person. He gets along really well with, you know, all sorts of walks of life, and people who are younger in their first couple of years all the way up to the senior guys. And, he's chipped away and he's done really well. And now he's an assistant coach over in GWS. And, Reedy's someone who I could definitely see eventually one day being a senior coach. He's an extremely hard-working guy. And Nathan actually had mentioned it to me. I forgot his name, but I think it's the Miami Heat head coach who had started out as sort of in the analytics sort of side as well, and managed to just work his way up, and now he's been the coach at the Heat for a long time. And Reddy sort of got those traits about him where he never played the game at the highest level. I think he played a bit of Amos football over in Adelaide. And he's someone who, he's extremely knowledgeable, and he's got a real love for American sports as well. So he goes hard at the different statistics and parts of the game, but then he's got that ability to really connect with people within the club. So when I read about him getting that role as an assistant over in GWS, I thought it's a great appointment for him and for GWS. And I could most definitely see him one day being a senior coach, and it might be a left field one, but I think as Chris Fagan showed and other people have shown, that you don't necessarily have to play at the highest level to be a senior coach.
0: Well, let's hope he gets that chance. He's highly regarded here in Perth and certainly at Fremantle, where he served a long apprenticeship. And now he's in an AFL coaching staff under Adam Kingsley, and hopefully Adam Reid has a very bright future in the coaching game. Sounds like you're on the roller or the mower this morning, Connor. It's cricket season now. You're rolling out a surface for the weekend. Well, what's keeping you busy today?
4: Yeah, certainly I'm on the roller. I'm given the practice wickets. I've got the first training this afternoon, so given these a bit of a roll, and they're away this week, but there's other year groups playing here at Aquinas, so they're both decks. So it's all cylinders are firing at the moment now, so it's into the swing of it, and you can definitely tell the last couple of weeks just that temperature change and some of the stronger winds in the afternoon, so the summer's coming, it's coming pretty quickly.
0: Very good. Hey, Connor, thanks for your time this morning. Blakely's breakdown, plenty of sport to discuss, and hopefully the Aussies can close it out for a win in Durban tonight. Thanks for joining us.
4: Thanks, Joe. Thanks, Wayne.
0: That's Connor Blakely. Blakely's breakdown, a fantastic segment on a Tuesday morning. Thanks to FCT Surface Cleaning, professional cleaning for every surface, every time. Now, Wayne, this Thursday, the return of Waffle Grand Final flashbacks. Now, the first edition was a fortnight ago. We didn't have a show last week because of our cricket commitments. 1986 was a famous grand final. It was the last grand final before the introduction of the West Coast Eagles. And Subiaco, who only a decade earlier had been in financial turmoil, they were running out of money, they needed other clubs and the WA Football Commission to bail them out and keep them in the competition. We know they became a powerhouse at the start of this millennium, but there's a very different world where Subiaco almost didn't exist. But the 1986 Premiership, although not a thrilling grand final, was a memorable triumph for the Subi Footy Club. So that is coming up, a reflection on the 1986 grand final on Thursday.
1: Excellent. I'll be have a listen. The other one was great, the Swans one. So that got a lot of talk.
0: It did.
1: Yeah. So just on, we talk about injuries there, talking yes. to Sam Fanning and
0: yes.
1: trying to think of injuries to footballers that did something special. I don't know if this was special in the end, but I remember going back, and it only happened probably in the old days where you used to have two sitting on the bench and someone would get injured, they wanted to go on, and then, there was no subs.
0: Yep.
1: So if you got down to 18 men, you probably had to stay on. And I can remember a young fella by the name of Paul Cook, and he was an extraordinarily talented youth with cricket and football. He played state school boys football. He played cricket state school boys for about 3 years. So he got in at about 11 or 12 and then under 14. He played league footy for East Perth. And I don't know if it was first or his second game. It might have been the only. He ended up playing two. He broke a collarbone, but they had no reserves. And Mel Brown was the coach and made him stand in the forward pocket. and sort of get involved. I can remember that so clear. Paul only played two, and then he's I don't know his cricket career, because I don't know if it was his right shot. He was a leg spinner. He was extraordinary. So that was just one, and that could happen. That happened in those days. Yeah. That if they didn't have reserves, you'd have to stay on or whatever. But he was an extraordinary talent.
0: That's a good nomination. 1989 VFL Grand Final is the one that immediately comes to mind. Hawthorn had about four blokes who should have been in hospital that ended up playing. We'll talk more about that on the other side. Ollie County too, to give us some trots tips. Yeah, Sports Breakfast, and just another shout-out for Waffle Grand Final Flashbacks. When it doesn't clash with our cricket commitments, you will hear that program on a Thursday, 5 to 6pm. And this particular edition, you'll hear from the Lambs, Phil and Dwayne, who both had their own terrific careers at Subiaco, Dwayne too at West Coast, clearly, but also from Rod Willett, who's become a very popular media presenter after his playing career's ended. He's also in the recruitment space. And Todd Bremen's going to join us too to reflect on that 1986 premiership for Subiaco. So for Lions fans, spread the word. It'll be a great listen on Thursday. Right now, let's welcome our final guest. He's always a great listen. Ollie County, he generally finds a winner or two. Let's see what he's got for us on this Tuesday as he joins us here on Sports Breakfast. Morning, Ollie.
5: Morning, Jacob. Wayne, yeah, we had a really exciting night of racing on Friday at Gloucester Park. We saw one of the key lead-ups to the Golden Nugget, which is going to be a terrific race. And on Friday, we saw Runkle Crunch lead and win, and he was incredibly impressive there, and in my opinion, he's probably now firmed into favourite for that Golden Nugget ahead of Cyclone Geordie, who was pretty well beaten in that race. So I'm really, really looking forward to the Golden Nugget in a few weeks. But obviously, firstly, we've got to find a few winners tonight, and hopefully, we can do that. In race three, there's one we were with last time as well, and he was able to score at a good price in Class and Smart, I think. This time, he looks even better suited in this race. He draws gate one. He's got pretty good gate speed. I think he should be able to drive through and lead, and he's probably taken good benefit from his recent outing. So I think he's probably near peak fitness, and if he is, then I think he's going to be incredibly hard to beat. In race six, there's another one which I'm hoping can end up out in front and can be hard to beat from there, and that's Canelo. I think this horse at times can get a little bit keen in his races, but he has seemingly been settling better recently. And if he can just keep the danger infinite merit locked up on his back, then I think he can just about lead and be a touch too good for them. And at the moment, he certainly presents a lot better value than infinite merit. I think it's $4 versus about $1.80. So I'm happy to be with Canelo on that basis. And then later in the card of the last few two races, I think both of the short price favourites can lead, and they can both win, and that's I Like My Sweet, who was incredibly impressive last start. He's in race 8, number 7, should be able to lead from a wide draw. And then race 9, number 1, All At Once, has been really good, been racing in stronger company. I think that horse should also lead and win and hopefully complete the multi for us there. So tonight it's race 3, number 1, Class and Smart, race 6, number 1, Canelo, and race 8, number 7, I Like My Sweet, into race 9, All At Once.
0: Brilliant. There's 9 races to look forward to tonight. We're just over the road at the Wackaroli, so we might have to pop in and see if some of those tips come to fruition a little bit later in the night. Good luck with your tips, and busy period of harness racing coming up. Thanks for being with us.
5: Looking forward to it. Thanks, guys.
0: Ollie County with us here, and a big part of the Retro Vision Gloucester Park preview on a Friday as well on the Sports Connection. So Ollie's tips are world-renowned now, and doing great things, Ollie. So good luck with those 4 tonight. And we can just pop over afterwards, Wayne. We'll just check the numbers on the way out.
1: Absolutely. Absolutely.
0: Great night at Gloucester Park. 0429 913 913. Heroic sporting efforts after what Sam Fanning did with injury. One here off the text. Another one, Nat Fyfe fractured his leg in the 2015 prelim final and played out the match in a losing cause. Slightly different, Darren Creswell whacking his dislocated knee back in and played the next week. Not exactly the same, but apparently wanted to get back on the ground. That's still gutsy, dislocating a kneecap. I mean, sometimes it goes straight back in, other times there'd still be some damage there. But in 1989, I mean, you hear that Dipper had a punctured lung. Dermot Brereton, of course, at the opening bounce got cleaned up. He had broken ribs. He stayed on the field, kicked the first goal of the game. Yeah, that was an unbelievable game of football.
1: Yep.
0: 1989.
1: Extraordinary. Absolutely extraordinary.
0: When you talk of great grand finals, and we've just had one, 2026 will go down as a memorable grand final, but 89 still sits pretty comfortably at the top, I think.
1: You wouldn't get anything better than that. You know, you had a guy kick 9 goals.
0: In a losing team.
1: You know, and the guys were falling down, you know, everywhere. It was just brutal. And, a streaker.
0: Yes.
1: It had everything.
0: It had a bit of everything. What was the grand final with Helen D'Amico? What year was that? Early 80s?
1: Oh, geez.
0: Bruce Dawe was a little bit taken aback, I think. And it took a bit to get Bruce off his game, but he was a little bit taken aback.
1: Yeah,
0: 82 maybe, 1980. One of our listeners will know.
1: Much tried to get his headband, but
0: she wasn't successful. Bruce ain't letting go of that. I'd love to know from you today and tomorrow. We're out of time today, but we might continue that conversation into tomorrow.
1: Because stands out,
0: yes,
1: doesn't it?
0: Yeah.
1: Surely,
0: broken jaw, centenary test, swathed in bandages, came out at number 9, and of course Kerry O'Keefe opened the batting. He took his spot, and Kerry's still making money, I think, out of that story all these years later. You hear the story, you might have heard it, because it was during one of the breaks. It might have been lunch. But Kerry O'Keefe told the story that he bowled to Steve Smith in the nets at New South Wales, and Kerry was in his 60s. He's going, oh, I bowled to Steve in the nets. It was just impossible to bowl to. And then Mark Waugh just casually comes in and goes, you were 70. Just put him back in his place, and they had a bit of a laugh. But Kerry O'Keefe, he was a cricketer once upon a time. He's not just a comedian these days and cricket commentator. He was a very fine leg spinner. 1982, Carlton versus Richmond was the grand final with the Helen D'Amico streaker. Thank you to that's Rod on the text. What happens today in the One Day Cup game, Wayne?
1: Oh, I think Queensland are going favourites on form, WA, but Mitch Marshback's going to make a big difference. So, Whiten back in the team. Jordan Quicken, he looks like making his debut, so interested to see him. Haven't seen a lot of him, the young journal up fellow. So, yeah, plenty to be interested in.
0: We're on air from just before 2 o'clock. Catch you there, Wayne.
1: See you, mate.
0: Look forward to it. Now, Jimmy Williams joining us in commentary today, as well as Peter Clough. As well. Ball by ball from just before 2 o'clock. One Day Cup cricket under lights at a new look Wacker. Catch you then.
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8: And the little baldy faced chestnut kicks away from them. Dawn Dancer led a length and a half at the top of the home straight. Maria Lucia back behind them on the inside. Big Red Zoom coming around heels now with a timely run. Boy Crush, Aurum, Bellafire, Gigi Coles coming from further back in the field. But Big Red Zoom hits the lead. Boy Crush, look at a fire of Gigi Coles coming. A fire of Gigi Coles diving at Big Red Zoom. Big Red Zoom, a fire of Gigi Coles. They split it together. A thriller in the Max Simmons.
0: Darren McCauley in fine form. Ascot brings the best out of him, and it would appear the same could be said for the Mitch Pateman stable, and particularly for this galloper, Big Red Zoom. This is a likely type. Just its second race and still undefeated. Let's find out what's next for Big Red Zoom as Mitch Pateman joins us here on Sports Breakfast this morning. G'day, Mitch. Congratulations.
9: Yeah, thanks, guys. Thanks for having me.
0: Gee, what a wonderful day. Return to Ascot, and not a lot of punters were backing your horse, Big Red Zoom, but what a wonderful run and what a great ride from Holly as well.
9: Yeah, you know, he's come back well. He's obviously 2 from 2, so made the jump from maiden into listed company Saturday, and not an easy thing to do when you're so lightly raced. So, yeah, it's a great result.
1: So what do you do with a horse like that now? You know, because its ratings go up, it's had a couple. You look for racing through the pinnacles there at the time, or how do you go through the grades, but you've jumped a few.
9: Yeah, he's obviously only a three-year-old, and there's plenty of three-year-old feature races, so coming up through the carnival. So, yeah, he'll just follow the traditional three-year-old route. He'll go to a 1,200 in 2 weeks, and then from there you've sort of got to pick whether you stay to the sprints or you step out to sort of middle distance with him. So it will be pretty guided by his next start as to what path he takes, but... yeah, plenty of options either way for the three-year-olds. They're pretty well catered for through the carnival.
0: Mitch, that maiden win for Big Red Zoom was back in August. In the interim, what left you confident that he was up to this quality field and being able to compete and ultimately win a race like this?
9: He's obviously shown a fair bit since day one, and when he did win his maiden, he won really well off only one trial. He ran good time, and then he went out for a short break after that. He's come back really well. He's worked up with Bassadound, who's probably as good a horse as I've ever had. So, for a three-year-old that had only had one start, to be working with him was pretty good signs. And obviously, he's measured up against the best three-year-olds we have in WA now. So, ability's certainly no issue.
1: Is there a target race that you've got over this summer?
9: Not sure yet. There's obviously, Placid Arc at 1,200 worth half a million, and there's a Guineas at a mile worth half a million. So it'll be one of the two, but be pretty guided by his next start as to which path he takes. Still, quite up in the air at the moment as to whether he stays to the sprints or whether he steps out in Journey.
1: You mentioned Basset Hound. There's a lot been said about this horse and how exciting it can be. It had a great win on the weekend. What's the limit for this?
9: Oh, probably the sky's the limit at the moment for him. He's obviously won his last four in a row. He's well bred. He's by, what was probably the best stallion in the world at the time. So, he's very untapped. He's going through the grades really well at the moment, so he's still quite raw and green. What he's doing at the moment is just a bonus. He's not fully matured yet, so who knows where he may end up. He could end up in some good races this preparation, or we may have to wait till next prep, but I'm sure at some point he's going to measure up to probably our best sprinters in WA. So he's got that ability. It's just whether mentally he's ready for it yet. Same deal. He's probably his next start will tell us where he's at. If he can win again, well then, we'll probably up our sights and go to a lead up to the winter bottom. But he's got to get through his next run first.
0: Hey Mitch, the class of 3-year-olds you've got, Basset Hound and Big Red Zoom, both 3-year-olds and a few others in your stable. Is it something in the water? This looks as good a group of 3-year-olds as you've probably had for a while.
9: Yeah, well, Bassadown, he's four now, Bassadown, but we've got a couple of really good four-year-olds and then, a few good three-year-olds. So we've thought for a while that, our younger horses coming through were, pretty smart, obviously headlined by Bassadown and probably Our Girl Can Run. And then, Big Red Zoom sort of made that step now into the sort of better company. So, been pretty lucky. We've got some, really well-bred horses and, they're going along great.
1: What's the target for Basset Hound? Will it be involved in the Winterbottom or any of those?
9: Like I said, he's just sort of run by run at the moment. He'll hold a nomination for the Winterbottom when they come out today, but he's still a fair bit of water to go under the bridge to get him there, but... If he doesn't get to a Winterbottom this campaign, then he's probably looking at a quokka in the autumn. So he'll get there at some point, but whether it's this prep or next prep, we'll just let him tell us.
1: You mentioned Our Girl Can Run. It's a great story, that one. There's a lot behind it, and I've been out the races when it's won. It's like a Melbourne Cup win. There's plenty of support there. Can you just give us a little background for our listeners about Our Girl Can Run?
9: Yeah, well, obviously. Big Red Zoom, who won on the weekend, is Our Girl Can Run's full brother and raced by the same connection. So, yeah, they're obviously a great story behind them. Pete and Carol are wonderful people. They lost their daughter a couple of years ago. And, you know, she, Our Girl Can Run, was named after Stacey. So, yeah, pretty special story. I think, you know, it brings their whole family together. I think, you know, nearly every one of the family, you know, was at the races on Saturday. So that was a pretty special moment. You know, if anyone deserved a good horse, it was them. So I'm wrapped. They've got two of them. And, yeah, they're great people and they deserve everything that comes their way.
0: Mitch Pateman's with us here on Sports Breakfast. A couple of big results on Saturday in the return to Ascot. Big Red Zoom in the main race, the Max Simmons Stakes, and Basset Hound in race six as well in the Liquor Barons Handicap. A big period of racing coming up, as we know, Mitch, and there's a different feel about Ascot, isn't there? We get through the winter months and it's the life of a trainer, as you know. We get back to spring and there's some big races and some big moments to look forward to, but how special was it to be back at Ascot on Saturday?
9: Yeah, it's always good to get back to Ascot. You know, it's a feels like a long winter. We had a really good winter, so can't complain too much. But we, you know, this is when you want to be winning races. You want to be in and amongst it in the features. Obviously, we've got you know, some horses that look like they could measure up to those races. So yeah, it's when you want to be winning races, or you want to be winning races all the time. But this time of the year is even more important. So. Yeah, it's obviously started well, and hopefully we can continue through the next few months with the same sort of form.
1: We always talk about the guns, the Basset Hounds, and Our Girls Can Run, but it's what makes you stable, I suppose, is, you know, getting horses, reinventing them. Sowar is one of those, second in the Kalgoorlie Cup last week, had won before that. King's Honours are one that's had injuries and wins a couple. So they're the races that, yeah, must give you satisfaction as well.
9: Yeah, obviously... we've always had a bit of luck since we started with sort of getting these horses second-hand, I suppose they are. But, yeah, they've done a great job. Sowar's been a beauty. You know, you don't get too many horses that deep into their career that can, you know, just keep raising the bar like he does. He's career best form at the moment. He's... you know, probably should have won a Kalgoorlie Cup. So, yeah, he's a special horse to us. And, yeah, King's Honour, he's done a great job. Obviously, come back from a tendon injury is never easy. So to race as well as what he has his last few starts is, yeah, he's great. You know, at the end of the day, you know, they're, you know, you want to try and get a result with all the horses you have. But, yeah, getting them older horses back and firing, yeah, pretty special.
1: The Pateman name's been synonymous in Perth racing for many, many years. For just for our listeners, say, what's your journey been in the racing game? It's I think you're born and bred in it. How's it developed?
9: Yeah, so obviously my mum and dad were both jockeys. You know, got a lot of family in the industry on both sides. Three or four uncles that are trainers. And, yeah, mum and dad were then both trainers after they rode, so I grew up going to the races since I could walk. So, obviously, I started out as a jockey when I was 15 and rode for sort of 10 or 11 years. But, yeah, always struggled with my weight. You know, obviously pretty tall for a jockey. So, yeah, made the transition to training and, yeah, it's one that, I've really enjoyed, and obviously we've had a lot of success. So, yeah, it's been a move for me.
1: Pretty handy having a partner as a jockey too, Holly Watson. I mean, she's been absolutely on fire as well.
9: Yeah, you know, it is. Yeah, it's great having Holly. She's, you know, I've sort of been with her since she came out of her apprenticeship, and she's done a great job to, you know, go from her apprenticeship to a senior rider. Really well. She rides really good. Obviously, at home, you know, at the stables, it's handy. We've got a really good team of workers and riders and whatnot. So, yeah, we've got a pretty good atmosphere at the stables. It's obviously easier to be a good atmosphere when you're having the run that we're having. But, yeah, we all have a lot of fun and, yeah, I'm very grateful for, you know, every single one of them.
0: Well, long may it continue after a great weekend and a great winter as well, as you hinted at. Hey, Wednesday at Ascot, and clearly next Saturday is going to be major interest as well, Mitch, and clearly a bit to play out with nominations, etc. But any that we should keep an eye on from your stable this week?
10: Yeah, our girl can run. She'll be back at the races on Saturday, so I'm quite excited to have her back. Yeah, she's obviously a really smart horse. She trolled up super last week, so yeah, looking forward to having her back Saturday. And got one trolling this morning called Have a Crack, who has come from New Zealand, who we've a pretty big opinion of. So yeah, they're probably two to keep an eye on.
0: Couple to watch. Hey, Mitch, congratulations. Wonderful day Saturday, the return to Ascot, and a winning start to the spring. Thanks very much.
10: Yeah, thanks for having me. Cheers, guys.
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14: It's going to be the quickest enduro in Bathurst history at the end of this. The question is, who comes out on top? It is Chevy versus Ford at the end.
15: You can see Deep Pasquale's gone back to maximum fuel save. So at the restart, he went hammer down to get a gap, and now he's saving as much as he can to get to the line.
16: You're right. They are not sure that this car's going to make it around one more lap. The guys from Chevrolet just ran in here and said, don't pit, don't bother, just hope.
17: Oh,
16: Lee Holdsworth is not convinced.
0: Another memorable edition of the Great Race, Bathurst 1000, 2026 delivered and then some. What an incredible final lap as Anton De Pasquale's car ran out of fuel and Brody Kostecki Todd Hazelwood, saluted as 2026 Bathurst 1000 winners. Let's welcome Tim Hodges back to Sport FM Airwaves. He was there to see it all unfold, and he joins us here on Sports Breakfast this morning. G'day, Tim.
17: Jacob, g'day. Another edition of The Great Race. What a wild finish. Imagine writing that script. And for the most part, it was a pretty dull old race, but the end was about as good a grandstand finish as you'll get in world motorsport anywhere this season.
0: Yeah, the eyeballs of the world, and certainly the motorsport world, were on this race, and particularly at the end there. So just talk us through how this happened, Tim, because a lot of people will be asking, how does a team strategy allow for a car that's leading a race as significant as this to run out of fuel on the last lap?
17: Well, my father-in-law just asked me the same question, and I honestly don't know. That there's geniuses in the pit garage that work on fuel strategies for 12 months of the year for this race, and they've just simply added a wrong number and got a wrong result and put a wrong amount of fuel in that just wasn't enough. And unfortunately for that team, they knew about seven laps out that they weren't going to make it. And even with the safety car late, and they would have had maximum fuel save during that safety car, they still weren't able to make it home. So just a terrible error. You feel sick for the team. It's right up there with, I know a lot of the memes last night, but it was Wharfie time in that panorama. So it was a horrible mistake for Team 18. It would have been their greatest moment to win the Bathurst 1000, a small team that took on the giant job of being the lead Chevrolet team this season. They've had a really difficult season, but this would have been, you know, their biggest ever moment. And they were so close, like the Dockers were. And then to lose it in such a horrid way, you feel sick for the people inside the team who work so damn hard. Like, so much work in supercar teams go towards getting this Sunday right across the season. And they did 98% of it so well and just botched the fuel number. And unfortunately, they'll be ruining that for the rest of their days.
0: Yeah, and there's no guarantee in 12 months that you'll get back and you'll be there again climbing the mountain. For Dick Johnson Racing, for Dick himself, he's a legend of Bathurst, and to see the emotion on his face as that all the drama played out of the last lap, that was pretty special.
17: Yeah, and it's important, I think, to acknowledge Dick Johnson, who is one of the icons of Australian motorsport and especially Australian touring car racing. And we've lost so many of our all-stars. Like, Peter Brock is long gone. You know, last year we said farewell to Alan Moffat. Larry Perkins was a legend behind the wheel and then took his turn as a team owner, and he's long departed to sit on a farm and enjoy his retirement. So Dick Johnson keeps on coming to the

0: plenty of times. He knows the torture of motorsport, the difficulty that it can provide and how cruel it can be. And to have a moment like yesterday, by surprise, he'll take that every day of the week.
1: And Brody Kostecki, I know you made the Wolfie time reference, Tim, but he was a lot like Brisbane. Brody Kostecki never gave up, and he found a way there on those last couple of laps to find his way back to the front.
0: Isn't it funny? Like he's so much like Brisbane that he is probably pound for pound the best driver out there. He just kept putting his car in a position to be able to win the race, even when his team made a mess of his second last pit stop when the brake pad change went horrifically wrong, and he was leading the race at that stage, came out fifth on the racetrack. He was furious, but he just took his frustration out behind the wheel. He drove the wheels off that car and put it back in a position where he could contend for a podium. And at the end of the day, that would have been a good result for that team. But for the misfortune of Team 18, it put him not only on the third step of the podium to the second step and then on to the top step of the podium. And for a second time, Brody Kostecki is a Bathurst 1000 champion. He is probably the biggest superstar in the sport right now. He's a former series champion and now a two-time winner of the biggest race of them all.
1: It's such a day of racing and the emotions are almost unrivaled. And you were there and the emotion of the day for everyone. Tim, no one's lost any of their passion for Bathurst. If anything, I feel in the modern media world, it's only got bigger, Bathurst. What was the atmosphere like?
0: It was over 200,000 people across the 4 days. So it is, and we've spoken about this a lot, Jacob, that it's the AFL Grand Final a couple of weeks ago. Last week on the Sunday night's the NRL Grand Final, and this is the Supercars. It's their showpiece. I know their Grand Final and their season runs for another couple of months, but this is their biggest day, their biggest weekend. You know, the ratings are the biggest on Sunday, and their second biggest rating event is Saturday qualifying. That's just how big the Bathurst 1000 is. The crowds, I just honestly don't think you could fit any more people into the racetrack or the town itself. The camping grounds sell out in under an hour. Like, I don't know, that's a real head-scratcher for them to try and work out how they can put more people in the place, because I think it's just about maxing out at the moment. It's a great, truly great event up there with, you know, the Indianapolis 500, Le Mans, the Daytona 500, and I think the Bathurst 1000 sits right up there with them as the ultimate showpieces in world motorsport. So, you know, as Australian motorsport fans, we're so lucky to have Mount Panorama, such an unbelievable racetrack, probably the best in the world, and it puts on amazing theatre like it did yesterday.
1: And didn't the weather hold up, Tim? It was a beautiful day. I think the temperatures were in the mid-20s by the end. When we spoke to you last week, the forecast was a little bit more dire.
0: It was, and it was actually really warm, which was testing everyone up and down pit lane. So I know a lot of people tuned into Bathurst on Sunday, the once a year, as who love for some rain. Unfortunately, there was no rain yesterday, but still put on a hell of a finish, didn't it?
1: It certainly did. Hey, the race itself, you mentioned that it might have been a little bit dreary before we got to probably the last 30 or 40 laps, but set up the rest of the day for us. How did the day transpire?
0: Well, it is like a Grand Slam tennis tournament, but you don't want too much carnage in the first week of a tennis tournament because you want all the big seeds to go through to the second week. And that's similar to Bathurst, that you don't want too many of the big names taken out too early. And that absolutely didn't happen. I reckon it was lap 60 to about 120. They were just clocking laps, just ticking them over. It was a ferocious pace the entire race. And it just was setting themselves up for, and then no safety cars at all until the very end when Mostert went into the wall. So I think everyone was just up and down pit lane, just waiting, almost waiting for that. When is that safety car going to come? And then it came right at the most horrible time imaginable for Team 18. It was a really difficult one for the Matt Stone Racing guys as well, who had such a breakout weekend with Zach Bates. Fastest on Friday, got the pole on Saturday. He was on for a second place finish in the Bathurst 1000, which would have been, he could barely believe it. In the end, it cost him that spot because Kostecki was easily able to get past him with the safety car. But he will still take third. You know, still the greatest moment in his young career. It was tedious for probably 80% of that race until the wild finish.
1: And that is the finish, so we'll remember. Tim, we had a Grand Prix overnight as well, the Formula One Singapore Grand Prix, and Max Verstappen's finding a bit of form, but Kimi Antonelli was in the points again, and a pretty tough race for Oscar Piastri. A tyre puncture set him back, and he finished fifth.
0: Yeah, what a weekend of motorsport, right? Max

0: Verstappen, unbelievable. Two poles, two race wins across the weekend, so he took maximum points. So quite phenomenal for the Red Bull superstar. It was a horrid weekend for McLaren and for Oscar Piastri again, with another contact on Saturday in the sprint race with his teammate Lando Norris, and then a fifth place finish last night in the main race, which is just, you know, some decent points, but not anywhere where he wants to be. He wants to be on that podium. And I think the big story that is emerging is the Lewis Hamilton issue. You know, again, Ferrari at loggerheads with their star driver. We've talked about that many times over the last few years, Jacob, that Ferrari can find themselves in weird positions, where Hamilton basically ignored the team's orders last night to pit, said, "I'm staying out," and it cost him a podium finish. He went from a potential third and finished nowhere. He was behind Piastri in sixth place. He apologised to his team afterwards. I think he was mentally shot by the end of it, and completely ballsed it up himself. And that's where Ferrari's at, unfortunately, is where the drivers start questioning their team orders of, are they making the right call? And he was doing it behind the wheel, and he was the one who made the balls up last night.
1: What about the sprint race the day before? You mentioned that. There was a fair bit of commentary around it. You a fan of the sprint race?
0: Well, yes, it was a really great race. As sprint races go, they can be, I mean, not tedious. They can be completely boring. This was great. Nine cars didn't finish, and the fireworks from George Russell crashing on the opening lap from the lead, and then on the last lap, the two McLarens coming together, which was, you know, just stupidity by Lando Norris. I know if you were watching on the Fox Sports coverage with the UK coverage, they were trying to still pin the blame on the Aussie when it was all 100% Lando Norris, who, you know, should never have gone for that move, especially in a sprint race where there's not many points on offer. There was just such a dumb move that was going to just cause such ructions in his McLaren garage. And again, you know, Piastri was the big loser. He was the one who went into the wall, didn't finish the race, and that relationship with that team continues to sour, unfortunately, for the Aussie.
1: Hey, Kimi Antonelli can win the Formula One Drivers' Championship if he wins in Texas and a few other things go his way. Mathematically, it's a chance, but it would be quite a remarkable achievement if that's how it finishes in a couple of weeks' time, as early as October.
0: Yeah, so it's the week off next week, then they go to Austin in the States. If it doesn't happen there, it will happen in Mexico the week after. So, yeah, the youngest ever Formula One world champion. It's amazing to think he's still a teenager. He was in high school last year, and he's going to be the king of Formula One maybe as soon as next week. His lead in the championship is now over 100 points after another podium finish last night. Another wretched weekend for his teammate George Russell. And, Antonelli is... It will happen either next race or the race after, where he'll be crowned the new king of Formula One, and he's not going anywhere. He's going to be around for many decades to come.
1: I ask this last question on behalf of Wayne, Tim. Lance Stroll didn't finish the race. Another DNF.
0: Yeah, another stinking performance by Lance Stroll, and then Aston Martin is no good. I tell Wayne that Lance Stroll just got a new contract, and he got a pay rise, which he's only finished one race this year. So I don't think he'll be thrilled with that. But when Dad runs the team and signs the checks, you can pretty much get whatever you want.
1: Oh, that's remarkable. Tim, on that note, it was a remarkable day at Mount Panorama yesterday and a memorable finish to the great race. Thanks for picking up the phone this morning before you fly back to Melbourne and chatting to us all about it.
0: Yeah, thanks, Jake. About to jump on a plane now. Good on you.
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5: The man of the moment. Got a lot of news for us here on the Sports Connection this morning. Declan Kelly. Good morning, Declan. Sun's shining, birds are chirping. How are you feeling?
6: Peter G, I just heard the great man Paul Persick say it's on its way to 29, and I'm looking forward to a beautiful day where we decide to live and reside on this part of the world. Beautiful. I'm going very well, thank you.
5: Good on you, mate. Let's get straight to your game, the world game. Hmm. This concept called the Australia Cup, an NPL team, South Melbourne, overthrew the Dragons, the Melbourne Victory, the A-League team, ultimately in penalties. What a fabulous result.
6: Yeah, wonderful. And not a major surprise. Now, that people might raise their eyebrows at that. South Melbourne have been a powerhouse of a club for many a year. Ange Postecoglou, amongst others, in the old NSL days, a Greek heritage, based, obviously, the southern suburbs of Melbourne. Massive support base and have been very successful over the history. The Australia Cup's a wonderful tournament, allowing teams from the NPL clubs right around the country to participate early rounds, and then it's a knockout round. And South Melbourne have come right through to make the final, which they did last Saturday against, Melbourne Victory, the sometimes called the Glamour Boys of the A-League, alongside Sydney, probably one of the powerhouse clubs in terms of sponsorship, membership and financial. And South Melbourne took them right up to 90 minutes extra time. And then, lo and behold, which is always going to be a lottery, won in a dramatic penalty shootout. And, yes, the first NSL club ever to win the Australia Cup. Well done to South Melbourne. And I think what it shows, Peter, and a lot of people have been talking about this for a long time, Australian soccer is a closed shop, or it has been to date. The A-League, there's no relegation. There's no promotion. You win a championship or you win a cup, and then you go about it next year, and it's got stale. This result has certainly highlighted that there is a need and a want for a promotion relegation, having a second tier of football to boot out the A-League sides that are not performing, who finish rock bottom, and let them go back to second tier, allowing good, solid NPL clubs, once they meet the financial criteria, to make their way into Australia's Premier A-League. And the result on the weekend shows there's not a huge gap between the NPL sides and a lot of the A-League clubs. And we're seeing that right around the country.
5: Yeah, I agree with you. I think that'd be fabulous for the competition, fabulous for spectators, and fabulous for that, you know, all-important water cooler talk, you know, to keep us interested. Because, yeah, just because you buy a licence doesn't mean you should stay there if you're not performing. And it might have some peril to teams like our very own over here in Perth, Western Australia, but it needs to be considered.
6: Yeah, very, very well said. Perth Glory would be troubled, like a lot of clubs, and that's, if you don't perform, you drop out. But that's my call, and I'd be very interested on the Retrovision text line if people agree or disagree. The only other point on the Australia Cup, and I know we live in a clickbait society, but looking at social media afterwards, instead of lauding South Melbourne and well done for the first NPL side, they had to jump on the bandwagon that there was a welcome to country ceremony and some people decided to boo. So that took the headlines away from the sport, which is pathetic when you look at it. It was Australia's Cup spectacle, the round ball game, and a lot of our friends in the media couldn't even describe the game or who won. Now, let's just talk about a few people booing a welcome to country ceremony. Wherever you stand on that, that's your business. But that seemed to grab more of the headlines than the game itself, which I think is very ordinary.
5: Hear, hear. Right, let's get to the EPL now. Whilst the machinations determine what they're going to do to them, Manchester City keep playing absolutely unstoppable football.
6: Box office it was. Had all the ingredients. And boy, oh boy, does the Premier League bosses now find themselves in a massive conundrum. Because the longer it goes, we're all saying it, this side of the world, that side of the world, it's going to have massive repercussions. Now, Manchester City won a football game on the weekend, and they destroyed Liverpool. Liverpool huffed and puffed in the first half. Yes, they had someone sent off, but Man City are a class act. Now, people might say, yes, because they cheated. Just cool your jets. I'm not going to defend Manchester City's financial reporting because they did fraudulently bump up sponsorship, and they should have the book thrown at them. But the players that are gathered on the
7: team on the park have performed. And they're top of the EPL, six games played, no losses on 18 points. I think the bubble will burst slightly when they start to play some of the other teams. Liverpool are not the real deal. They're living on past glories, and it's a very ordinary squad. But to go to Anfield and win 3-0, it just highlights the issue that the EPL has. Because, as we said last week and the week before, Peter, and we'll continue to say it until there's a judgment handed down, is when they win these games, is it going to count to anything as the season progresses? Not only that, but they win on the weekend and they travel to Paris this week to play in the Champions League against PSG. So again, they might get a result. I wouldn't be surprised if they do. What happens then if these penalties are handed down this year and all these clubs in the various competitions who are getting beaten by Manchester City might start singing, "What about us?" Because they'll have every right to. So why they're sitting on their hands is beyond me. They've known about these charges for a long time, and there still seems to be no end in sight.
5: Oh, I'm tipping the longer it goes, the greater the chance they'll finish the season. Then it'll be handed down. I'm thinking that they're being pragmatic. But, you know, call me old-fashioned. What would I know? Arsenal, they had a victory as well. 2-1 in a gritty comeback.
7: The Arsenal boys love coming from behind. They were trailing 1-0. The Leeds manager, Daniel Farke, wasn't too happy. He thought it was homegrown decisions. But that's what champions do. It's not over till the lady sings. And a 2-1 victory. They weren't overly convincing. And again, these big teams in Europe they were resting a few players, a couple of niggle injuries from the recent Nations League qualifiers. They also have a big game this week at home to Lille in the Champions League, which is what a lot of the big clubs have their eyes on. So they're having to rotate. Now, they're still quality players in these squads, but they're just a little bit disjointed at times. But yes, 3 points, second in the league, 3 points behind Manchester City with only the one loss to Brighton before the break, and 2-1 victors in the end.
5: Then we've got my boys. Well, they were my boys until I went to Tottenham and then they sacked Ange. I'm back to my boys. I'm with Chelsea and they absolutely blew Bournemouth away. 5-1.
7: The most impressive performance of the week. Chelsea are back, there's no doubts about it. Against a Bournemouth side that's more than capable, not at the moment, but can score. But before you blinked, within 3 minutes, Chelsea were 2-0 up. And that set the scene for the rest of the day. A very, very attacking-minded Chelsea. They did firm up at the back, and to put five goals past Bournemouth was very impressive. So, yeah, very good Chelsea. They move up into sixth spot now, and I think they're going to have a wonderful season, and we saw what they're capable of on Saturday.
5: Yep, and Ipswich Town, 2-1 over Fulham.
7: New boys Ipswich continue to trug along well, spent a fair bit of money. They're called the Tractor Boys. They're out on the East Anglia Plains on the east coast of the UK. Not the most fashionable place to be, but they are going about their business nice and quiet. They're heading, I said earlier in the year, they aim for about 40 points, give or take. That seems to be the magic number for teams who just want to consolidate, and they're well on the way now with another three. Fulham in some trouble now. They're playing attacking football, but they're leaking at the back. They're rock bottom of the league on 2 points, and I expect that might be the first of the management merry-go-round in the coming weeks. They will not want to lose EPL status. Yes, there's only six games played, but I would say that the clock is ticking big time at Craven Cottage, the home of Fulham, as they find themselves at the bottom of the EPL.
5: We're speaking with Declan Kelly. We're talking all things EPL, including perhaps the Fulham manager could be on skid road. There are a couple of two-all draws, Aston Villa, Brentford, and what was the other one? Hull, Everton.
7: Yeah, and both sort of picked it last week with belly, only because we thought both cancel each other out. Aston Villa, not quite achieving the lofty heights they did last year. They've had to sell a few players for the financial fair play, not to become another Manchester City, and they're probably suffering a little bit there. Brentford continue to be the fairy tale story. The two clubs that we call the Moneyball clubs, Brentford and Brighton, find themselves third and fourth, respectively, in the EPL. Brentford being fourth on 10 points, a nice point away. And Hull, the other new boys, at home against an Everton side, which is going along quite nicely. Very entertaining game. Could have had a lot more goals, lots of missed chances and great goalkeeping. But a fair result in the end, I think, for both sets of supporters. Hull 2, Everton 2. And to both will be happy enough with that point.
5: And let's see the parable now. Man U Spurs, it was a one-all draw. Spurs got a red card. How was the bass player and the drum kit looking on in that match?
7: Yeah, look, he's been told just to cool his jets, just put the pads back on the drums. We don't need to do it yet. There is a heartbeat. They were looking down the barrel. Manchester United threatened, but Spurs were very good, but neither could score. Manchester United scored around that 70th minute, which still about 25 to 30 minutes to play, because there's a lot of extra time now. They're with VAR decisions and all sorts of things, they're holding every minute accountable. And Spurs had a sending off. It was right over-aggressive Bankura with his head, utilising it to headbutt rather than head the ball. And just a bit of a melee, but he'd already been in a bit of trouble. He got the red card. Not a lot of complaints. But against the odds, they did pop up and score. Solanke in the death knock there to make it 1-1. Delightful result for De Zerbi, who, under pressure, Spurs manager. They're going to hang on for the moment. A point's better than no points to go to Manchester. But the other side of Manchester, not the blue side, the cheaters, as they're calling them, the red side, the glamour boys, who should be enjoying all the negative publicity of Manchester City, are not, because they find themselves in mid-table mediocrity. Michael Carrick, the player who came back to manage them last year after a very good audition throughout the year, is now odds on to be sacked, because whatever he's doing is not getting the desired result. He's got a disjointed team, a team of individuals, a team that do not want to roll their sleeves up, and 1-1. They were probably lucky in the end if Spurs had to put their chances away in the first half. And Manchester United, again, won't blame their overpaid superstars. Yet another manager, I suspect, unless things dramatically change, will be looking for a new manager in the coming month or so.
5: Excellent, mate. Now, you've done our Sports Connection listeners this morning two big favours. The first one is you've allowed us to give away the steak sandwich at station sponsor Carrington Bar and Grill, and that's for listeners who let us know what challenge physical they're going to attempt to do. We call it Dragons to Slay. Simon, I'm not willing to tell anyone this time. He's got a sense of humour. Peter, if I wanted to be a thrill seeker, I'd watch the program Thrill Seekers on YouTube. If I can slay the paywall dragon, I've done very well. P.S. Chucky Chuck Connors was the revered host of that show, often seen on Nine during a break in the cricket. See if we can get him on here on the Sport Connection. That's number one. So, listeners, on the Retrovision text line, 0429 913 913. I know you're Dragon Declan. It's pulling yourself out to go play soccer once a week, isn't it, with that mob of yours? Although you're having a break at the moment.
6: I was a bit nervous who you were going to say that. Because that's the other hobby. Only being serious. We're having a break, Peter. Our weary legs. Having said that, there's a lot of dragons in the squad because a WhatsApp group I'm involved with, which takes more of my time than any other of my activities throughout the week, are now calling for players. All at 50, north of 50, to train over the summer. This little duck will be utilising the Sports Connection and Podcast Capital saying too busy. So that's not a dragon I'm going to slay, but I am going to... you've got me thinking for our next Podfathers, and a very, very good subject. I'll be delighted. Ash has come to the party, as he always does, for people just to think outside the square for what I think you've said a very interesting
7: target, just get on the text line 0429913913. And what dragon do you want to slay? I think it's a wonderful way of earning yourself a couple of steak sandwiches, but it's a wonderful question.
5: Thanks, mate. And the other big favour you've done us happened last Thursday. As we know, we had the cricket. Peter Sumich has and still has a lot to say about that last 4 minutes in the AFL Grand Final. He sat down with you. He did his regular slot as if he was doing it on radio. We've played it on YouTube. And, of course, it's gone mad on YouTube, well over 15,000 views. But you've allowed us this morning to play it on air this morning to our Tuesday listeners. We're actually going to have Summer on a Tuesday, and that's starting up next as soon as we're finished with Declan. Thanks for doing that, mate. He was fired up, wasn't he?
7: He was, as always. He's staying with us, as you quite rightly said, right throughout summer. He loves his American football. He loves his cricket. He has a crack at soccer and anything else we throw at him. Of course, the GGs and football. Well, good on the AFL. It never sleeps. They'll keep it topical with trades and all sorts of things. And yeah, plenty of fired up Peter Sumich commentary to come very soon on the Sports Connection. Also, Peter, before I do go, the A-League. It snuck up on us a little bit like the NBL. But Perth Glory, I don't know the optimism. I think the most excitement is a chicken treat logo on the shirts, but that might be rammed down my throat. They travelled to Macarthur on the weekend for the first round of the A-League. It starts on Friday night with an all-Sydney clash, Sydney against Western Sydney Wanderers, round one of the A-League, and it'll be interesting. And hopefully we do get a bit of a surprise, because I'm expecting a long, tough season for Perth Glory. Would love to be proved wrong, but pre-season on and off the park hasn't really excited me in any shape or form.
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13: University Cricket Club batsman, former BBL cricketer, Chris Seberg's been good enough to join us. Hello, Chris.
14: G'day, Regan. How you doing, mate?
13: Good, good. Thanks, mate. Yourself?
14: Yeah, good, thanks. Good, thanks.
13: Great to have you on the show today. Plenty of cricket to chat about. Were you able to catch much of the test match with day four to kick off a little later on today? When the side first got released and you saw Nick Maddison's name at the top of the order, what were your first thoughts?
14: Yeah, I was watching at the time. I've been off with parental leave, so I've been able to watch most of the test, apart from Saturday afternoon when we were playing cricket. But, yeah, seeing the team with Maddison in there, I was quite surprised. Obviously a great story, but as the you know, the teams were getting announced, the commentators, I think, were getting word that the lineup was going to be sort of, or the batting order was going to be mixed up a little bit. So I was quite surprised that Renners didn't actually open the batting. But I actually do see why they sort of leaving it quite open-ended. You know, Maddison had some tough conditions there with
12: Jansen bowling and Mulder, but Rana's unbelievable knocks in the middle there. So does he stay there now, or in a couple of test times does he go to the top of the order where he's probably was meant to be picked at? So a bit of a headache for him now.
13: Yeah, exactly. That's the thing. If Madison doesn't open, Renshaw would go at the top of the order, and he probably doesn't make that 190, which is absolutely huge, like you said, Chris. A real story of resilience from Matt Renshaw to, go on and hit the 100, but then go on with the tail batting around him as well to boost Australia's total. Just on Matt Renshaw, and to go from 100 to then that next 90, is that a big switch in gears, Chris, to be able to do that sort of physically and mentally, to be able to go on after scoring, 100, all the emotions of celebrating and everything as well, to then go on and knuckle down to then put on another 90 individually too?
12: Yeah, I think it's a lot of mental sort of side, because we know he can score big runs. He's done it before against Pakistan at 180 he got. But yeah, I think like the next 90 runs were still at a pretty normal or slowish click. They just sort of batted time and, got through all the bumper barrages that they got. And obviously Cummins and Lyons innings are crucial. I think we were 6 for 160, something like that. So we could have been all out for 200, which in the scheme of the game now, after seeing what happened last night, would have been, far under par. I don't think the wicket was that sort of, wasn't doing it too much, really. It was just doing enough, and they were getting enough out of it, but with a bit of extra pace. It's crucial how he went about it was quite remarkable to see. I played with Renners when he was 18, 19, and we all knew he was going to be very good and probably play for Australia. But like some of those innings I've seen him play in the past, this was probably next level. Like he probably could easily take in easy options, and especially the last probably half hour of that inning, he could have gone full T20 mode, but he was just picking and choosing when he wanted to hit, when he wanted to run. A couple of the overs, I saw he got an early boundary, and then he got a two, and then he got a late boundary, or he got a single. So it was just a very skillful innings and very well thought out.
13: Absolutely, it was. It was almost a very proud innings, I think, for all of us watching on, for him to go on and score that coming back into the test side and in extremely difficult conditions, like you mentioned as well, Chris. And like you said, we got to give credit to the tail. Even South Africa's tail at the end of the day's play yesterday, Norkia making 16, Maharaj 34, Harmer 35, Jansen can bat, he made 26 off 20. And then we go to the Aussies as well. Nathan Lyon, he's 27. Pat Cummins, 43. How important is it for the tail to be able to, assess the situation with the bat as well? It's just become such an all-round game, I think, these days, especially in Test cricket, for, the batters to be able to make the most of their time out in the middle, but also the bowlers are almost as integral when it gets down to it in a supporting role.
12: Yeah, it's massive these days. Like, you pretty much have 10.5 batters or guys that can actually, hold a stick, and your number 11 might be still a number 11. But I even know for our club side, we've got pretty much 11 batters now that we'd all say could bat. The bottom four could probably all be number eights in our team. And I know that even at Shield level, they're pretty much the same. Corey, Brock Charlie batting at 10. He's their night watchman, and he goes in when they need a guy to knuckle down or even score fast. So there's some skillful batters out there. Even Sam Channing batting at 10, that's probably the lowest he'll ever bat in the batting order, which was quite comical to watch, but very skillful as well. And good to see guys that, I think the tail end of old times would have just thrown their bat, but guys now are actually putting real big prices on their wicket. Jay Chislett in our grand final a couple of years ago faced over 100 balls and got us to a defendable total. So it's just crucial how some lower batters can actually, our bowlers can put their hand up and do those things and get us to a total, because
15: seemingly in the last couple of years, the batters can't get the job done, and it seems to demand the lower order to stick it out and actually do the hard yards.
13: Absolutely, and could be very integral runs in the end there by either tail end, with Australia at the moment leading South Africa at stumps at the end of day three, 139 runs with 10 wickets remaining. Maddison and Head not out at the crease at the moment. You mentioned Sam Fanning there, Chris. What an incredible source of determination going in with that hamstring injury. He was waddling along, like you said, and just was able to, just focus on getting the team over the line, and to do that for the state of Western Australia, kick it all off with Bo Casson's first Sheffield Shield win at the helm. Were you able to catch any of the Shield?
14: I went to the first morning as, you know, Tom Murray debuted, so I went down. I was fortunate enough to get on the ground with our coach Will Stibbs from Uni to see the cap presentation from Travis Burt, which was awesome. But then obviously, as most people would know, Tom went down with some pretty bad fevers and didn't play the rest of the game. Sort of got subbed out after the first day, which was really unfortunate. But I saw a bit of the game and then watched sort of the back end of Fanning's innings with Aaron there. So a bit surprised that they didn't actually Mitch Swepson didn't bowl himself. I'm not sure if he did earlier on in Sam's innings. I missed that, but I'm sure lunging after, I did a hammy a couple of years ago and sort of knowing the spinner was on at the time and lunging towards the ball and trying to hit it or sweep it was probably the hardest thing. So not sure if they wanted to risk it too much if Aaron got on strike and he went, a couple of quick boundaries, but would have been interesting to see Fanning trying to defend, at least not getting hit in front of the stumps. And even a bumper barrage, it was maybe not conducive for that, but a couple of bumpers that he faced, he looked quite uncomfortable, couldn't really get down and definitely couldn't really get back up. So I think Queensland probably missed a trick with either trying Swepper at one end and then, or, a big proper bumper barrage with a leg slip, a bat pad, even a guy under the lid on the offside, just to get him real uncomfortable, because in the end, he left a lot of balls going. He didn't look too uncomfortable for the majority of balls that I saw. So, yeah, great win for WA, and sure, Bo's really proud of how they all went about it, and with all the stuff that was going on in the game, Goodwin didn't play because of the flu, the influenza, and then Murray going down and Sam Fanning. So I think he'd be pretty proud of that one.
13: Yeah, you'd think so. A real gritty win for this WA side. And, that was a talking point within our commentary box, Chris. Mitch Swepson just bowled the five overs for the second innings, and I don't think bowled a single ball at Sam Fanning. So maybe that could have been the difference. Not sure, really, the tactics behind that. But we're happy with the WA win anyways, and we're back in action tomorrow for a one-day cup match also against Queensland. Hey, Ollie Davies, Chris, 253 he made in the Sheffield Shield for New South Wales. A pretty incredible knock by him. It's been a little while since we've seen a big double century like that in domestic cricket. And I think we've spoken about this before, but sort of coming up from maybe the more white ball route, I think Davies starting probably more T20 cricket than moving into 50-over cricket. And that now being, I think, more transferable these days in the modern game to playing red ball. That's, we're not seeing as much difference in batting prowess from these batsmen, these top-end batsmen from white ball heading into red ball. And we're seeing it can actually prove really, really big dividends in developing a white ball game and that actually transferring into red ball. Are you sort of finding that in this modern age batting process too?
15: Not too sure. I think it's like up to the individual batter, but I'm not sure how many times Ollie Davies has opened in Shield cricket. With their team sort of, I think they had five changes, and Charlie Stobo, our good mate from uni, was captain, and I'm sure he enjoyed sitting there watching. But I think maybe it's just the mindset of, you know, this is how I'm going to go about it, and sort of owning that. I think, you know, sometimes you can get a bit caught in between and going, well, I'm going to go hard, but then this or this, and you sort of, you know, you might just push it one or you might chip one up in the air. But I think, you know, seeing some of the shots he played, even I didn't get to see much of the first part, but I sort of saw it when he was on 190-odd. And the shot he played to get to 200, he didn't just try and, like, nurdle it to cover point for one. You know, that sweepers on the boundaries pretty much everywhere, but he had, like, a square drive that probably was four anywhere any other time. He absolutely crunched it. So it seemed that he was just playing really hard shots and backing his ability and, you know, backing it. And if it didn't come off, I think he'd own that. But, yeah, I'm not sure how many chances he gave. But, you know, all well and good to go out and say that, but then to do it and actually execute it is another thing. So, haven't seen too many guys in grade cricket do that of late. A few guys back in Brisbane I do know can do that. I think the pitches and maybe the balls that we use, the regulation balls sometimes, might not, you know, allow for that. But we'd love to see a young fella come out and do that one of these days in club cricket and put his name up in lights. I'm sure that would impress.
13: Mm. Absolutely, yeah. No better opportunity than at the moment, I think. And, yeah, hopefully we can see a knock here locally like Ollie Davies did for New South Wales, 253 he made. And, well, just lastly, Chris, before I do let you go, let's chat about your local club at the moment, University, getting a win over Midland over the weekend. How'd the game play out? It would have been interesting with the weather surrounds on Saturday, sort of on and off. Are you going to get on to start with? Is it going to be reduced overs? Always plays a few mind games, but how'd the play, how did the game play out, and how was the win?
15: Yeah, so we got on time. We were out at Midland. Pitch was looking good and the ground, you know, was fine. We lost about, I think, 40 minutes of play. So we lost four overs, maybe half an hour of play, whatever it might have been, due to rain there at one point. So we lost four overs. Then 46 over sort of game. We were going pretty good. We were, you know, tracking well. I was batting with Boz, and then we lost a few quick wickets, and then we struggled to score probably the next 5-10 overs. So we were probably well under par, or well under where we thought we could probably get to at the 30 over mark. We scrapped and we got bowled out for 182, which then got taken down to 176 with the Duckworth Lewis. So, you know, it wasn't the best score, but we know that we always scrap and try to restrict. You know, we're confident in our bowling attack this year with a few additions in Bevel Aqua and Colin Dwyer that we could really, you know, put them under pressure on that deck. It wasn't easy to score if you bash the top of the stumps. So we knew that, and you know, with good quality spinners in Chislett, just on myself, we backed ourselves, and yeah, we got a sort of slow start. They come out pretty well with their new player Nichols, and Jordan Rhodes got off to a good start. They just used the hard ball well, which is, I think, sort of had to do. It's probably quite hard for us in the morning with the new deck, but I think that was key to them getting a good start. It was going pretty hard and cashing in on any length or width. But then, yeah, we really brought it back. Some really good catches, you know, intensity in the field, and just good partnerships from our bowlers, you know, kept us in the hunt the whole time. You know, Colin Dwyer has been a great addition already last week with four far, and capped it off again with six this game. So he's been unbelievable, just hitting the stumps a lot, which is maybe one thing we haven't done probably enough in the last couple of years, albeit we've gone pretty well, but him adding another element to our bowling attack has been massive. You know, 10 wickets in 2 games. Mm. Great start to the year for Colin. And, yeah, they just, you know, they got in a bit of a slump there, and we restricted and we fielded well, and a good run out late. Yeah, and they sort of needed sixes at the back end, and just sort of wasn't the pitch to be able to do that. Someone had to put their hand up. But, we end up bowling them out and won by a couple, 20-odd runs. So, yeah, it was a really good game of cricket, actually. Not high scoring, and it probably wasn't that great to watch, but it's actually some really good performances. You know, Jade Chislett was excellent with the ball again. Ashton Agar, unreal to have him, and he's been really hard to score off with his experience. So, yeah, pretty, apart from the batting, you know, well-rounded bowling performance, which got us the W. But, you know, this week we've got a different challenge. We've got a few people out. Desisto's not here. Pave is away with work. Murray's obviously still on his sick watch. I've injured myself now too, and maybe our other quick Bevilacqua was injured. So she'll be a quite different team this week, which will be another challenge for us. But, yeah, I'm sure Stibber and Bos we'll sort it out and pick our best team and see how we go.
13: Yep, I'm sure they will. University always very capable in the depth department, and it's been already a great start to the season by you guys winning two out of the two first one days. And, yeah, hopefully injuries aren't as bad as they seem heading into the rest of the year as the summer of cricket as well and truly started. Always plenty to discuss. Hey, Chris, thanks for joining me on the show today. Always love chatting cricket with you. Best of luck in your injury recovery, and hopefully we can chat again very soon. Thanks for your time.
15: 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Thanks,
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1: Performance, not reputation. Thank you, Mark from Perth, and I reckon there's a few other people agreeing with you. I wonder what KG Cunningham thinks about it. He's been good enough to take our phone call this morning to join us on the Sports Connection. Morning, KG.
20: Hello, Ethan. Yeah, that text message was sent was pretty much spot on, Ethan, to be quite frank. But it would appear they're going to... Oh, I can't believe it. Cannot believe it. Never mind. That's cricket.
1: So let's chat about it, because I saw a damning stat how the average age for the Australian team is about 35 yep. years of age, which is just yep. seems like it's just getting a bit more of a problem. But then the selection of Nick Maddison. Now, no knocks on the guy. It's a wonderful story, and for him to get back to Test cricket after all he's been through is just remarkable. But for the yep. selectors to look at him and say he's our man ahead of the dozens of other people that have been in better form, it's just bizarre.
20: Well, it is, Ethan, and really, if we're honest, it's not right, because it flies in the face of what Shield cricket is all about. It flies in the face of players that are making runs and deserve. Like, to play for Australia is an honour, and you've got to earn your place. Now, with all due respect to young Maddison, he hasn't played, so he hasn't earned really the right to play for you. It's not his fault. If I was in his shoes, I'd have done probably exactly the same thing.
1: Yep.
20: But it flies in the right of what in the right of what right or wrong, and in this case, it was wrong.
1: That it was, KG. And were there any other choices that were made in the selection that you would have thought, or maybe they should have gone down a different path?
20: Well, how many chances does young Labuschagne get, for goodness? I want to say young Labuschagne. How many chances? When are we going to look at getting somebody in there that give him a try, have a look at him? And he hasn't made enough runs. I don't think, really, he deserves to be Australian side at the moment. He got 30-odd the other day. But Ethan, no. He's a very lucky player to still be on the side, to be honest with you.
0: The call that the selectors make is, what they say in their defence is, when we put him back to Sheffield Shield cricket, he just then scores runs for fun. But then when he gets back up to Test cricket, he just can't seem to find his way. Is there a solution to that? Is it just, we'll keep you at Sheffield Shield and just so that you can build more and more confidence? Or what would you do?
20: No, look, Ethan, you've got to earn the right to play for your country. Now, Labuschagne initially did just that. He got in there. He went okay. But he's had a runabouts now for too long. And really, there are other players within the Shield competition that need to be given that opportunity. And you just can't keep picking the same players year after year. It's ridiculous. And I think Labuschagne's run his race, to be perfectly frank with it. I think he's run his race. His footwork leaves a lot to be desired. He doesn't know where his off stump is. He's changed his footwork, and it hasn't worked. Not at all.
0: Where would Australia be in the test right now without Matt Renshaw, KG?
20: Well, and there's another case. One, they talk about, I'm delighted for young Renshaw to make some runs, but previously they opened with him. Now he's batting five. Head started about a five. He's now opening up. He's having a bit of a trot. That was a great dig by Matt Renshaw. But where are they going to bat him? Like, make up your mind. Leave the batting order alone. Don't chop and change the damn thing. Let them settle down.
0: What about...
20: Like Ian Chappell batted at three all of his life. He was never sent to open or bat at five. He batted three all his life. And was a great player.
0: That he was, KG. What, Travis Head's still at the top of the order. Are you getting used to it at all, or would you still prefer him lower?
20: No, I would prefer him lower. Look, he's the Alan Border medalist, so he's done very, very well. But I think he's better suited for the Australian side in that middle order, five or six. No doubt about that.
0: What about the bowlers, KG? They all had a pretty good performance. Mitch Stark, Josh Hazlewood, Pat Cummins, Nathan Lyon. They all got two wickets or more. Pat Cummins getting three wickets.
20: Three for, yeah.
0: Bowlers seem to be performing all right, KG.
20: Well, no doubt about that. But, you know, it's an amazing. They're not young anymore, but they are doing their job, and you can't knock them for that. And I see for WA, Jai Richardson took 19 the other day. Unbelievable. So there's a bit more ammunition in the fire department.
0: Wanted to speak, KG, about the Sheffield Shield. South Australia won over Victoria by innings and 40 runs. Don't think it gets any sweeter than beating Victoria by an innings, but...
20: it doesn't.
0: How impressive...
20: I love that.
0: How impressive, KG, Ben Minetti came in at, what was it, seven, then he was able to score 128, picked up three wickets across the course of the match. I mean, what an outstanding performance.
20: Well, look, when you look at it, Ethan, proud of what the boys have done. They won, back-to-back Sheffield Shields. They've started now, as you've just mentioned, against Victoria, really caning them, and the batting has performed. You've got to hand it to our coach, Ryan Harris, since being named as the coach. He's done a wonderful job, wonderful, wonderful job. Absolutely.
0: You've been able to get some names coming into South Australia this year. Jake Weatherald is the biggest import, you could say. Unfortunately, he had to deal with a bit of concussion in this Sheffield Shield match. Yep. He got a duck, but you must be looking forward to seeing how Jake Weatherald's able to go on the red.
20: Well, look, surely I don't think he's quite good enough for Test cricket, to be perfectly honest with you. That's just my opinion, and people may disagree, but he'll be a very handy Sheffield Shield player for when he gets his body right, and there's no doubt that that's going to help the batting for South Australia, and I'm sure he'll make some runs. But I don't think he was quite good enough to play for Australia, to be honest.
0: Brendan Doggett across the match, he picked up 4 wickets. So we remember the last summer of cricket, he came in to Australia for, I think, 1 or 2 tests. Do you think he's far down the pecking order for who comes in next? Clearly it's Scott Boland that is next through, but now that Jai Richardson has come in, where would Brendan Doggett be sitting in the lower levels?
20: Well, he'd be thereabouts. I'm a big rat for Doggett. I think he's a very fine bowler. But you're right, he's in the pecking order. But that's good for Australia, because if something happens to one of the quicks at the moment, we've got the right replacement ready to go. And I'm rat for Jai Richardson. He's had a few injuries, but to get 5 for 19 against Queensland and get some wickets, and Doggett get some wickets, you've got to be happy with that, with the big summer of Test cricket coming up, the Kiwis coming here, India and England. So, look, I think that's positive for Australian cricket to see those quicks bending their back and coming back into the fore.
0: KG Cunningham is the voice you're hearing on the Sports Connection, South Australian broadcast, also former first-class cricketer himself. And, KG, just having a look at the NBL table, what's happening with your 36ers?
20: Well, they had a good win over the Sydney Kings, Ethan, and about time, because the alarm bells were starting to sort of tinkle a bit in the background, having lost their past three. But gee whiz, what about the clash between Davis and Cotton? I love it, love it, love it, love it. Absolutely great. But I think they're back. But I wonder whether they're right back to their best. But they're back, which is good.
0: How's the town embraced Trevor Gleeson? We know the circumstances for what happened last year that saw him come in, but is the town and the basketball community starting to really embrace him?
20: Well, there's no doubt, Ethan. The games here at the entertainment centre, you can't get a ticket there, which is fantastic. They set out every game that's played here. So whether the jury's still out on Gleeson, I don't know. But previously and at the moment, we're selling it out, which is terrific, and it's a great night's entertainment, Ethan. I love it. If you see a bit of fire and brimstone and so forth, and it's just a great game to watch. I love it absolutely.
0: KG, one final one before we let you go. Just with the trade, right. I think the Adelaide Crows have been fairly quiet. There was a bit of a trade for Jordan Butts earlier on. They got a second round compensation pick, but we know that the big trade before was with Zach Butters. He is now going over to the Western Bulldogs. It's about a five-club trade in the end. But I think in the end they got a first-round compensation pick, which is about pick 5, and they got some other stuff from all of the other clubs. Did Port Adelaide get a fair return for trading away Zach Butters, do you think?
20: No doubt, Ethan. He wanted to go home. I think the deal that Port have done has been terrific for Port Adelaide. It's going to take Port Adelaide a little time to get back up to the top of the premiership table. But what they have done, and the loss of Butters is a big shoes to fill, but I reckon that they've got what they have got as good. The Crows are really worrying me, Ethan. I've got to tell you, they've been so quiet. They keep saying that they're going to build within. Let's be brutally honest here. Their list, in my view, as we've seen in the last 2 years in the major round, is not good enough. Now, they've been dormant in this trade period. It's been, and there's been some severe criticism level at them for not doing more. They need some players in the midfield, no doubt about that.
0: Absolutely right. KG, really appreciate your time on Sport FM. Thanks so much for coming on, as always.
20: Ethan, anytime, old son. Pleasure.
0: There he goes, KG Cunningham, a broadcasting icon, good enough to join us on the Sports Connection on this Monday morning. Completely agree with KG.
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1: Absolutely. I get a bit, now you love your American sports, you love your racing, you love all sports, you're going to stay with us all year, which it's fantastic. 37,000 people last week tuned in to what you had to say following the AFL Grand Final.
0: Well, that's great news, and thanks to the listeners and people, you know, going on YouTube and, you know, having a look. And that's what it's about, I think, Deck, is I think both of us are very honest and just calm and collective with what we're saying.
1: Yep.
0: And listeners, what I'm about as a person, hopefully you know by now, is I just call it as I see it. I don't say anything that I don't believe in. I don't, if you want to call it, bullshit. I don't lie or anything like that. I just say, well, that's what I see and that's what I think should happen and this is how you should fix it up. Whether I'm right or wrong, look, I that always comes out in the wash. I think I have a few wrong things that have gone on in the sense of this bloke being here, that bloke, you know, Buckley might get a job. Is someone going to go here? You know, all that Trent Rivers now I'm hearing might get the West Coast, and I said he wasn't.
1: Yep.
0: He didn't want to go there.
1: But the way
0: but
1: things turn.
0: No one wants him. No. So now he might go to West Coast. So those things happen.
1: Well, the comments have been great. Like us and subscribe to us if you are watching. But one of the things that's coming through loud and clear on the comments is that they wish more analysts like you say it as you see it. You will never die wondering with you, and that's why I've enjoyed working with you. The other comments are coming through. I'm a little bit afraid to ask you this because I don't want to get on the wrong side of the boss at home. Samantha has started to have a cult following, where so much so on the Retrovision text line, we're getting texts asking about it. We know the ladies in the park, the dog walkers check in every now and then. How is the boss at home?
0: Very good, Deck, and I've got a couple little stories for you. This is all for the men out there. Hopefully, roughly my age or even younger, just got married, and you start to say, oh, this is happening. Why has she changed? You know, as a girlfriend, she was a ripper, but now I'm married. Oh, what goes on? She's tightening everything up here. And look, Deck, I got one for you.
1: Now, but you have been together a long time, though, haven't you?
0: Yeah, look, we were together since she was actually 16.
1: Wow.
0: I first asked her out, and I was 17. So really, we've been
1: childhood.
0: We had a little break.
1: Yep.
0: We had a little break for a half a year or whatever.
1: Yep.
0: In our early 20s, and that was it. So we've been together for that long, and I'm still 45.
2: Of course, good, absolutely.
0: So. But getting back to this story, how's this one, listeners? So it's a Saturday, and we hadn't done the shopping, you know, grocery shopping for about a week, and she goes, you go to the shop because I don't want to go with you because you frustrate me all the time. I says, okay, I frustrate you, not you frustrate me. All right. So I go to the shop and then text, bang, list.
1: Oh, yeah, of course.
0: You know, so she sends me the list, listeners, and I'm looking through it and I'm going, all right, Grocio, you know, broccoli, this and that and everything. And then right at the bottom, orange and almond chocolate.
1: Okay.
0: And she's got, you shop at Aldi.
1: Oh.
0: So I have to go to Aldi.
1: Right.
0: So for all the Aldi shoppers, I go to Aldi, and I panic when I go to Aldi because of the checkout.
1: Yes.
0: It's very intimidating.
1: It's different, isn't it? Yeah.
0: Very intimidating. So I go there, and I'll get everything, all right? And then I go, all right, chocolate. I've got to get this chocolate. So I go there to the chocolate area. And actually, listeners, their chocolate is magnificent. I've had a little bit over the past 12 months or so, it is magnificent. So I go there and I'm looking, orange and almond, where is it? And I look there, Deck, it's empty.
1: No,
0: there's none.
1: No.
0: But there's chocolate all around this empty spot. And I've gone to myself, I started to sweat. And I was shitting myself and I'm going, what do I do here? And I said, Peter, think smart. I says, all right, take a photo of the empty spot.
1: Oh, of course.
0: Because she's going to say, you're lying.
1: You didn't even try.
0: You didn't try. Yeah. You're lying. You didn't look. So I took a photo of the empty spot, had the $4.99 price tag with the orange and almond, and it was empty.
1: You took a photo.
0: I took a photo. So I get home, and I was panicking there at the checkout, got home. Anyway, straight away, where's my orange and almond chocolate? And I said, there was none, love.

0: And she goes, "You're lying. You know, again, you didn't look, did you? You're lying. You didn't even have a look." I said, "Samantha, here." And I walked over with my phone, took a photo, and she looked at it, and she said, "Well, why didn't you get me some other chocolate? I like the sea salt one." And I says, "Oh, for Christ's sake," I says, "can you give me a break here?" I said, "There was none," and I panicked. She said, "But you know I like this other one." And I says, "Oh, God, I can't win."
1: But did she respect you took the photo?
0: Yeah, she had a bit of a giggle.
2: I bet she did.
0: She had a giggle. She said, "You were scared, were you?" And I says, "Yes, I was sweating. I was scared. I was panicking because I was going to get a mouthful from you."
1: Great thinking, though, because for all the men out there, I've not quite as detailed about chocolate, but I've had the same thing. You didn't even try, and I haven't even thought, how am I going to prove this? I've just copped it as I walked in.
0: Well, what about on the Sunday we went to Aldi? She had to get a couple of things.
1: She was checking to see if the chocolate was back in.
0: Listen to this, unbelievable. So we go to Aldi on the Sunday because we're, of course, on the list. I forgot it. But it was all, did the list and got it all right, but she forgot a couple of things on the list, but it's still my fault.
1: Yeah, of course.
0: Anyway, so we go to Aldi together and I'm going, "Oh, geez, I hate this." Anyway, what do you reckon she does as we get those couple of items? She goes around to the chocolate area and she looked, listeners, in that area and it was still empty.
1: Yeah.
0: And I was going, you're guilty.
1: You knew where she'd gone? Going,
0: and then what do you reckon she's done? She shuffled through some of the others. And behind, all right, a couple of sea salt chocolate and that was orange and almond. So it was pushed aside and someone had put others in front of it. And she goes, "See that? You didn't check properly." And I went, I said, "This is empty. I can't do any more. But look, I've found it." So she did find
1: it. She found it.
0: She got me there.
1: Beautiful. So was,
0: and then we went to the checkout counter. And then I've gone to pay and I said, "Listen, $50 cash and the rest on card to the lady." And I've gone to put my card into the thing to pay, and she's over my shoulder. And I'm looking. I said, "What are you doing?" I said, "Get away from me." I said, "No, you know, you make it, put me under the pump here. Or this is difficult, this one. You might get it wrong, you know, with the card and all that." I said, she said, "Piss off." I said, "Leave me alone." Anyway, bang, bang, bang, I got it all right. And then as we're walking out, this bloke who was next in line yelled out, and he said, and I don't know him as a bar of soap, but and he said, "Suma." And I looked around, and I said, here you go, mate. He goes, "You forgot your zucchini." So Samantha's putting pressure on me with the card situation. She forgot to pack the zucchini. And I said, "See that? You're worried about me making a mistake, and there you are. You were the packer, and you forgot
1: and
0: the
1: you
0: zucchini."
1: You missed out. The trials and tribulations of shopping. You know what I'm
0: glad? A lot of men are in that
1: I'm listening to you. You know we don't rehearse. We just come in, say hello, and we get taping on this show. I'm so happy. I had an incident the other day, in fact, on radio, and I explained to my guest. He was, "Oh, you get in trouble." I said, "It's like when I go home. If I'm in trouble, I walk in there and I say sorry straight away." Because it doesn't diffuse it, but at least we're I'm acknowledging I might not be right, because for the sake of peace and quiet, it's just not worth it. Because we both have our moments. Well, thanks for joining us. If you have Sports Connection and you're on YouTube, Peter, the grand final. Now, you predicted, I'm not going back down who was going to win. We know what happened. Yeah. The famous last 4 minutes, 30 seconds. Last week on the show, you did say there'll come a period where disappointment, I think I'm saying it right, will start to turn into anger and different emotions as goes on.
0: Yeah.
1: There's been lots of comments since the grand final. Warfie time, coaches not making moves, senior players. But at the end of the day, Brisbane's won its third premiership in a row. Chris Fagan has moved on and other changes have come. But the players themselves now, they've had their best and fairest awards. Well done to Luke Jackson. I don't think any surprise there. But in a couple of interviews in the last 24 hours or so that I know has caught your eye of the playing group, that have sort of surprised us, I think, a little bit. Josh Tracy has come out, champion footballer. Voss, all obviously, we all want to know what their thoughts were. What have you heard and what sort of opinions have you got?
0: Well, Dick, actually, just before that, now you've just made me think about something.
1: Yep.
0: The fairest and best, well done to Jackson.
1: Yep.
0: Geordie Clark, not even in the top 10, Dick.
1: Yes.
0: All Australian.
1: I saw that.
0: And I know Fagan said something about Wilmot at their fairest and best that, you know, if Jordan Clark can get in, why can't you?
1: Yep.
0: Doesn't it say something then that he didn't even make the top 10 of Fremantle Singh? So how did – I'm having a go at this All Australian selectors here. How the hell then did he get in if he didn't finish in the top 10? Murphy finished, I think, 6th or 7th.
1: Yep.
0: Will Ashcroft wins it. Now, I'm going down the Murphy-Reed path. That how can Murphy-Reed get in that side ahead of Will Ashcroft? It is an utter – it's nothing against Murphy-Reed or Jordan Clark. But doesn't it tell you how bad these All Australian selectors are? And one's my best mate,
1: Jakovich. Yes.
0: And it's a disgrace that they got that wrong. And they did get it wrong. No one can tell me any different. I just look at it now and it confirms Jordan Clark didn't make the top 10. Murphy Reed, who made the All Australian finish either 6th or 7th, I can't remember. Will Ashcroft wins the fairest and best, wins the grand final for Brisbane off his own boot and clearances, and can't make the All-Australian.
1: Just being devil's advocate, though, you have been a senior coach, you've been an assistant coach, premiership winning and all that. Do these awards at each club have different criteria when you're doing your votes?
0: Yes, they do.
1: Is that a fair question?
0: Yeah, they do, but it's all very similar.
1: Okay.
0: Really. And the proof's in the pudding where, you know, Will Ashcroft won the finals player of the year in the AFL, you know, voted by coaches or whatever. So I just think it all balances out. There's not much difference in the criteria, I can tell. I've been at a couple clubs,
1: yep,
0: and it's all very similar.
1: Fairly similar.
0: But that really puts me in a, not a dilemma, but saying, well, I don't know if I want to listen to this All-Australian, these selectors next year, and if there, hopefully there's some change because they got it wrong.
1: One thing that bothers me is probably a bit over the top, but one thing that sort of has irked me, because they're trying to fit certain champions in, is playing players out of position just to fit them in. I don't know how many of it. Look, I think it's a lovely accolade, the green. They do it very well, the AFL, the awards night. I don't know, and it's beautiful to put on the CV 6 times, 7 times All-Australian. Does it really mean a lot at the end of the day?
0: Look, for the individual, I think it does.
1: Yeah, of course.
0: I would have liked to make one. Yep. I never made an All-Australian. I'll be honest with you. I thought I should have in 91.
1: Yep.
0: When I kicked 111, but I didn't make it. Wilmot finished 4th in Brisbane's first and best, and that's why Clark's outside the top 10. So, you know, you can see what Fagan's thinking, but he's apologising, fair enough, he should have. But overall, I think it's now they've lost a bit of credibility, in my opinion, for the All-Australian going forward, and they have to change tact on that. They must go down and just all stats.
1: Yeah.
0: And not look at really who's a game winner as well.
1: I do want to get your thoughts on Tracy and Voss. We'll hold off on that for a minute post the grand final. Speaking of awards, and it's come out more and more whilst we're talking about awards, the Norm Smith medal, it's come out too, which I found surprising. Now, correct me if I'm wrong, Peter, or any of the listeners want to do so, please feel free. I was always under the impression in years gone by that a select group of media journalists who are sitting in a media area who have access to stats collectively bring their votes together and the Norm Smith's picked. I think you'll find this year there was former champions of the game, but they were in a social situation. I mean having a drink. Now, they're at the grand final. I'm not knocking. I'm in a social box. I'll have a drink or three, trust me, but I'm not voting for a medal. I was quite surprised, not saying that Shai Bolton wasn't in the conversation, at the fact that even in a Fremantle position that he was judged the Norm Smith medal.
0: Well, here's one for you, listeners. I was told that with 15 minutes to go, or say roughly 10, they had to get their votes in, which they did. Okay. And then the game changed, which we all know. Now, but those people, this is my mail, whether it's, hopefully it's correct, I'm pretty sure it's correct, they were then phoned up and asked again, those people voted, do with 2 or 3 well, minutes ago,
1: what we saw,
0: or as the siren went,
1: yes,
0: do you want to change your votes? So they were asked, do you want to change your votes? And all of them, barring, I think, one, said no. And that's the interesting thing. So it was after the siren, so we know Brisbane won, and they were called up and asked, do you want to change your votes? Because, you know, they had time.
1: Of course.
0: They had plenty of time, really. And they said no, barring one. And I don't know who it is. This is just my information I've got. And the same, I don't know if I said it last week on Sean McManus.
1: Yep.
0: I don't know if...
1: No.
0: All right. Well, this is my mail on Sean McManus, who's presenting.
1: He was. Yeah. And a great pick, by the way. Yeah.
0: Unbelievable. I love Sean. Yep. Terrific bloke. And that was a great pick.
1: Everyone universally agreed with that, didn't they?
0: Yep. Because he's a ripping bloke.
1: Yep.
0: And well deserved. He was, I think, with 5 minutes to go.
1: Mm-hmm.
0: Come on, Sean.
1: Yeah, of course.
0: You better come downstairs. He's chuffed. You know, here I go, going downstairs. So he's walked downstairs, and with a minute to go, they've gone, just hold on, Sean. We've got to go and get Simon Black.
1: Yes.
0: So then they've gone and called Simon Black. Then he's come. And then...
1: The rest is history.
0: The rest is history. So he was... Asked first, come on, mate, come down. Because we all thought it was done and dusted, 17 points up, listeners, all over. And then he's gone down all chuffed and then in the lift and then got out there and then the game had changed. And then they go, mate, just hold five. We've got to go. And I heard they were changing the ribbons to all purple and white or whatever they had on the cup. And then they had to stop, and then they go and get Simon Black.
1: Well, I can't shoot them, but I asked you last week, and you honestly answered, when Voss kicked that goal, 4 minutes, blah, blah, seconds to go, I think we all thought, the football world thought, except the Brisbane players who didn't give up, thought, it's done and dust, they got their first. So I wouldn't shoot anyone for that, but interesting, you forget about those little details. I got to say, though, in just summing up this segment, with 4 minutes, 18 seconds to go, with what transpired and the performance of certain players, I've seen it in other codes where someone has scored 1-2 goals in the last 5 or 6.
0: Yeah.
1: It changed the complexion of the game, but it would have and should have changed the complexion of the voting with what we saw. It was game-changing completely.
0: Yeah. All right, so I'm going to ask the listeners, and hopefully they can text in or write in that I – would only give the Norm Smith to the winning team. Now, that is my opinion. And then we get away from all this other crap about, you know, you feel for Bolton. Straight away, he walked off, took the medal.
1: Yeah, it's
0: not a great look.
1: A hollow feeling,
0: the bloke, if it was a Brisbane bloke, you wear it proud and you're up and about.
1: Yep.
0: So my opinion is give it to the winning team, the best player you think.
1: Yep.
0: And that's it. It's fairly simple. Bolton for Fremantle, Ashcroft for, say, Brisbane, we're saying. Brisbane won, Ashcroft, you got it.
1: Yeah.
0: End of story, done. You don't not embarrass Bolton because he was very, very good, don't get me wrong, but I don't think the player really wants it in that sense.
1: He wants
0: the team thing.
1: It'd be a real hollow feeling. Yeah. I remember Nathan Buckley years ago, the same thing.
0: Chris Judd back in the day. And I know Chris... Chris just puts it aside.
1: He was one of the people voting for this year's Norm Smith, by the way.
0: You know, bad luck, Johnny. Did you get it wrong?
1: He might have had a beer or two. Good on him. You're watching YouTube. Declan Kelly, Peter Sumage. This is the Sports Connection. We'll take a break. And when we come back, a lot more Peter Sumage. Declan Kelly, Peter Sumage, live in the podcast Capital Studios. We're on YouTube and, of course, on 91.3, the Sports Connection. Peter, before the break, we've been talking about Norm Smith. We're talking about fairest and best and fairest, whatever you want to call it. Lots has transpired in the last couple of weeks. As you predicted, the different emotions for that heartbreaking loss from Fremantle Dockers. In the last couple of days, Josh Tracy... Voss have come out with interesting comments following the grand final loss.
0: Yeah, look, you hate bringing it up, but you need to because, and don't get me wrong, this is it. Fremantle were magnificent. They had a great year. We all understand that. A terrific year. They gave their supporters a ride of their life.
1: Yeah, they did.
0: Really, when you look at it, it was a ride of their life, and right down to the last 4 minutes. So. Well done to them. Well done to the club, the administration, everything else. So tick, tick, tick, tick.
1: Yep.
0: But I've got to go down a path, and I was watching TV last night, and Tracy was on, and out of the blue he said, I wasn't told to go back as the plus one and do this, this and that. He reckons he looked to the bench. And okay. my mail was that as well, that he looked to the bench as if to say, am I going back or not? Now, at what time, we all don't know, yep. whether it was after the Cameron goal, after the Bailey goal. You know, that were the two goals, because the third goal, well, you wouldn't put him back because you've got to score yourself.
1: You've got to chase it. Because the Cameron goal should have set off all sorts of alarms.
0: Yeah, unbelievable.
1: Yep.
0: So we went through that scenario, listeners, that when he took that mark across half back and he kicked it to Johnson out wide, they were 5 points up, and then he ran forward. Now, that message hadn't got out, and it looks like he even said, I didn't get told to go back.
1: Yep.
0: I'll tell you now, I was dumbfounded how they lost the game,
1: mm-hmm.
0: but now I'm more angry about how they lost the game. I'm actually now become a Fremantle supporter hearing that.
1: Yeah.
0: That if they had lost the game with Tracy back, yep. you could probably cop that.
1: Of course.
0: And say, well, Brisbane, yeah, well done. Because you would have had Morris take a mark against Tracy and McDonald. But you only had Morris against McDonald, and Tracy wasn't told to go back, and he said that on TV.
1: He said himself, yeah.
0: I went like this, and I said, what is going on? And I was probably a little bit like Justin in the box,
1: yeah.
0: you know, when they kicked that last goal. And I'm going, how can that not be in place, Dick?
1: That's damning, and they had plenty of time to do it.
0: It is, and people will say, oh, you're being harsh on the club and the coaches. No, mate. No, people, fans, whatever. That should have been put in place, and if you got beat, so be it. So I, to me, that is a huge mistake. Now, who's to blame? At the end of the day, it's the coach's call.
1: Yeah, final
0: say. I'm going to say, I'll put myself in the coach's box. Mm. This is, and people say, oh, it's easy, you can just talk after the game. Yes, that's right. But from my knowledge and what I've experienced and what I would have put in place, I would have actually did something when Voss was lining up for his goal to put him 17 points up. I would turn to the match committee.
1: Yep.
0: He's going to kick the goal, boys, all right? Put that aside. We're going to go 17 points up. What do you just want to do?
1: Yeah.
0: Are we putting Tracy back? Are we doing this? Are we doing that? Quick, quick. And then your match committee, your assistant coaches, yes, no, bang, bang, and then you just have the final say. All right, I've got an even split. Nah, we're putting him back. Go and get him back now straight away. In the back six, push McVee
1: yep.
0: there, Johnson to the forward line, straight away bounce, they go back, Tracy plus one before the Cameron goal. Get it done. Bang, runner out. Why Voss is just kicking the goal, so they still would have had time to do it. Grab Tracy.
1: Because you know what we saw, don't you? And I know I'm clever after the fact. Voss kicks the goal as expected.
0: Yeah.
1: The crowd are ruptures. Brisbane's supporters, you can see Fagan. Wharfy time gets played. I'm not blaming any of this, but we all know it now. But there seemed to be no planning for it. Now, I can ask you with conviction, because you were part of the 05 and then the 06. I'm not talking about as a player earlier. Yeah. Though they were both frantic games. One, Sydney, the following year, you got your redemption. I want to ask you, what that box must have been like, if you can cast your mind back 21 years and 20 years to, A, try and secure the victory, which you didn't get in 05, and then the following year, which was a nail-biter as well, the planning was going ahead.
0: Well, 05, we had to win it.
1: Yes.
0: So it was all just go for it. Yeah. The message got out, just take your chance, get it in there deep.
1: Yeah.
0: And hopefully something. Yeah. And then you had the Leo Barry.
1: So, well, that happens.
0: Yeah. The 06 was saving, and I remember we had players back, whether it was we created Wirrupunda or Hunter as the plus one, plus we had another half forward pushed down. So we really had a plus two.
1: Yep.
0: And the message went out by the runner yelling it out, don't give the free kick away, because remember Cox was reckoning, it was 2 seconds to go.
1: Yes.
0: So the only way
1: right down the wire,
0: could happen is Dean Cox giving that free kick away. So that message went out. But we had a sheet of paper with all the what-ifs of scenarios that could happen. That's why I'm a little bit dumbfounded. 17 points up, they didn't need to score again, Fremantle. They did not.
1: No, just that, shut so
0: that's
1: the game
0: why,
1: down.
0: That's why my mental model would have been defend. All we got to do is defend here, not score. I would have put the scoring side of it away, flush everyone up. If we get one over the top and, yep. and Bolton or someone runs on in the goal square or Fredericks, game over again. But we don't score. And that's why I just think what happened there in that 4 minutes with the coaching staff and or some of the players' leadership, whether Tracy should have said, no, I'm doing it, and then if we get told not to do it, I'm there,
1: yeah.
0: and then you just tell me to get out.
1: Yeah, part of me, Len, listening to you, Peter, and I'm here to be devil's advocate, is there was enough seniority on that field, not for everything to be on Justin and his coach's box.
0: No,
1: and his coaches. They had a wonderful season. They did a lot right. And really, it was 4 minutes, 30 seconds, whatever it is, season defining. Yeah. Whilst the players who talk a great game, a lot of them, and we're not going to let this happen, we're not going to let that happen. Alex Pearce was off, but he's not the only leader.
0: No.
1: And you see it. You love your NFL. I love my EPL. Coaches always get in the neck. And sometimes it's down to player responsibility as well.
0: It is, and that's why you think the Brayshaws, Sarongs, even in Luke Ryan, who's back, he's a senior player.
1: There's a lot of experience there, yeah.
0: Him not calling. I'm still, not that I'm having nightmares about it, I still
1: people are in disbelief
0: that,
1: still.
0: That one where he kicks, Tracy kicks the ball to Johnson, and I see him just run forward, and I'm still in my head that it should have been going back that way.
1: Yeah.
0: That's the one for me I just can't work out because they didn't need to score.
1: I know everything did go right for Brisbane, the bounce of the ball and all that. And you need a lot of it. But for mine still, Peter, is when they got the ball out of square and a wonderful pick up by Charlie Cameron and the goal, that then even, not even after the Voss goal, I think that's even more damning that then we didn't say, Houston, we have a problem here, let's get into action. So it's just interesting the fallout since.
0: Yeah, well, if that had been in place when Voss kicked the goal, that stoppage and would have been created where Tracy would have been the plus one by then because the centre bounced in and went to a stoppage. So they had time, then McVay gets back, and he goes, Johnson goes back to the wing, creates a plus one. You know where he would have been, Dick? Tracy? Cameron wouldn't kick that goal because he'd have been in front of
1: Cameron. Right in front of a centre-half-back,
0: so he would have been picking the ball
1: up.
0: So listen, as you understand where it's very frustrating, probably for yourselves now, and I know you don't like to listen to it, but it needs to be explained because we don't want to ever see that again. If Fremantle happened to get in that... Hey, West Coast played in 05-06, very similar games. Fremantle could have that similar game next year in the grand final against either a Brisbane, a Hawthorn... the Cats or whatever, and you don't want to go through that ever again.
1: No, absolutely. And I think it's our job, and it's my job to ask you the whys and what you can learn from it. If you've just joined us, Declan Kelly, Peter Sumage, as we are each and every week on Sports Connection on 91.3, and we're also on Podcast Capital YouTube. Over 35,000 people last week tuned in, and we love your comments. Even the bad ones, we acknowledge them. So please feel free to comment, like, and subscribe. Peter, in the last few days, and you spoke very highly of him, he's been knocking on the door of many a job over the last season or two. North Melbourne made the appointment of Jamie Graham. What do you think?
0: Yeah, look, unbelievable, really. Well done to him. He's I've known Jamie for a long, long time. He's a South Fremantle boy. On top of that, so he played at South, played in one of their premierships. I think it was 05, 02, something like that. And just loved South Fremantle. Went on to being a development coach at West Coast when I was there. And he was playing for West Coast when I was there. And he was very unlucky to miss out on the 06 grand final. He virtually played, I reckon, 20 games. So he only missed out just, virtually got dropped on the, grand final eve. Then went into coaching, like I said, development coach. Did his stint at East Perth as a senior coach. Then went to Fremantle, St Kilda under Scotty Waters.
1: Yep.
0: Then come back. He was at Fremantle. And, look, he's done his time, deserves his chance. He's a ripping person. And I think if North were looking for that type of coach, which they wanted,
1: yep,
0: he was the perfect fit. And he will give them what they want.
1: I think he's inheriting a good list. With lots of promise and still got to add to it. And it'll be interesting to see. So we wish him all the best. On the Retrovision text line, wanting to know, Patrick Voss has also come out with, you know, he's high profile. Yeah. He's large in life. I think he's a real character.
0: Yeah, yeah.
1: Had a good grand final. Interesting comments.
0: Yeah, I've got it here. And I know I'm on my phone, but the paper this morning,
1: yep.
0: You know, Patrick Voss says he's yet to watch the game, which is fair enough. It took me a while to watch the 91 grand final.
1: Mm-hmm.
0: When I coached South, we lost in 2001. Well, I had to watch it virtually straight away.
1: What about 05 when you lost as an assistant coach?
0: Yeah, no, watch it virtually straight away.
1: Yeah, and the playing group?
0: I'm pretty sure we did a review.
1: Okay.
0: It wasn't to the extent of past reviews during but we got these points and that point,
1: okay.
0: And then boys went off for a
1: break, yep.
0: For their break. But we did review it and we watched it straight away as coaches. Now he's saying the last 4 minutes, the whole side hasn't reviewed it and what went wrong.
1: As a group. Interesting.
0: Which is interesting. Yeah, whether Justin said, all right, we'll do all that when we get back, because I don't want them to go on a break and just go on a break and just be heartbroken because of, you know, watching the last. But I think they know what went on in the last 4 minutes. And then the other thing that really surprises me, he said that the group had nothing to prove. Now, Patrick, that doesn't sit with me. I think you've got a lot to prove. Don't say that you've got nothing to prove to your fans, because I think what you've got to prove is you've got to win it then. You've got to prove you can win a grand final. You know, that comment to me now doesn't sit well with me, because you're trying to take pressure off yourself. It entice the pressure and what comes with it in winning a grand final into your armoury straight away. Don't deflect it, because then I'll tell you now you won't win one. When we lost 191 as a player, I was more angry. And I took it on board. I was shitty with a lot of my teammates, and they were probably shitty with me at times.
1: Of course, yeah.
0: And we took it on board, and we were angry. Now, don't just say to your fans, we've got nothing to prove, because you actually got a lot to prove.
1: Of course, yeah.
0: And that is, they want a premiership. They deserve one just as much as you as a player, you as a club. So wrong comment for me, and something that hopefully he can rectify next year, because if they don't make the grand final next year, if they don't win it next year, well, how's your comment going, mate? You know, nothing to prove. Well, yeah, you didn't prove anything.
1: Yeah, naive comments, I think, as well, on reflection. Maybe the journalist caught him at the right time and gives him the soundbite.
0: Yeah.
1: I would think, Peter, with this playing group, we always hear about the windows open and all those cliches. Mm. They've lost Jamie Graham. We couldn't get in the way of Jamie going. Good luck to him.
0: Right.
1: But a big loss. It'll be interesting to see the void filled there. JL will have learned a lot, but his resolve. They come back to pre-season. And we've seen it time and time again. We can talk about the success stories who bounce back. But with this playing group, and hopefully they've had another great year, injury-free for the most part. If they don't make a grand final next year, I'm saying it early, if they don't, it's going to be a big, big disappointment to their supporters, their sponsors, and their playing group with this list that they've built.
0: Yes, you're 100% right. I'll be honest with you. I'm sitting right here now, and things can change within 8 to 10 rounds next year. I'm virtually locking in Hawthorn as a grand finalist. And it's either going to be Brisbane, Fremantle, or the Cats right now. You can throw the Western Bulldogs in with their trades.
1: Even without Fagan, Brisbane?
0: Yeah, because they still got the players.
1: No, I know that.
0: Two or three that were lurking and didn't get games.
1: Okay.
0: That are going to improve their side again. So, yeah, and depends on the coach. But I would nearly, like I said, lock Hawthorn in. I'd nearly lock Fremantle in. That's my two grand finalists straight away.
1: Well, you locked Brisbane in last year early.
0: Yeah.
1: So Brisbane's been replaced a little bit by the Hawks from what you're seeing now.
0: Yeah, 100%. So I just think that nothing to prove, Patrick. Voss, but you've got a lot to prove, and that's a lot to your fans. And that, and like I said, you've got to get dirty. I know times are changing. People say, oh, yeah, you know, oh, that was back in the 90s, you know. No, no, yeah, I understand that. But, hey, can you get upset with some of your teammates? Yes. Can you do it the right way in the way you speak to them? Yes. And we did it back then. We were angry, but we did it the right way, and we got a result in 92. Fremantle need to get angry about this. The players, the supporters now have got to get angry, and they've got to want to win this. And that's the only way you're going to win it, is get angry and dirty on what went on, and it's not going to happen again, and we're going to give everything. We're going to recruit well. We're going to do this. We're going to draft well. We're going to make sure our injuries again are low. We're going to do this and that. You've got to put everything on the table, because there's no coming back here. You have to make a grand final probably consistently over the next 3 or 4 years, like a Brisbane.
1: You know what's going to be really interesting, and I can almost guarantee this, out of that collective group, and I hope there's no injuries, but it's part and parcel of the game, there will be players in that group, and I'm just talking collectively, who will take your advice, be angry and go hell's bells. There will be a couple who won't be able to repeat the season they've had and will fall off.
0: Well, Dick, I'll tell you now. Is it 23, yeah.
1: Yep.
0: The same 23 won't run out there in the grand final next year.
1: No.
0: It never happens, all right? 91 we had there. I think there was half a dozen changes.
1: Oh, was there that many in 12 months? Was that? Yep.
0: So I'm not saying a Fremantle will be. There'll be at least a couple.
1: Yep.
0: So the same 23 will not run out next year in their grand final appearance. So put that on the table. I'll vouch for that one.
1: Peter Sumage on the Sports Connection. We're also on Podcast Capital on YouTube. A couple of things irking me. I want to talk about after a break, Peter, is conflict in media and in sport, something you don't have. Much more. We'll be right back after this break. Welcome back, Sports Connection. Declan Kelly and Peter Sumage, as we are each and every week. We're also on YouTube. We talk a lot about it, but the reaction we've had, or this man to my left has had, as you can see us on screen, over 35,000 views in a week, tells you we're doing something right. At least you're having opinions, Peter. Brad Hardy's had them all year. You have them, and I know you'd never change. I've been in the media a long time, and it just still, I shake my head at conflicts of interest in media. I don't see it too much the other side of the country. We live in Perth. Yes, it's a village in some ways. But how you can be a journalist or write a column or do a TV program and expect to be opinionated, and I don't, if you're getting work as an MC, good luck, and then you're MCing fairest and best awards at football clubs. Now, I'm not having a crack at Mr. Ryan Daniels. I don't know Ryan at all. I'm sure he's a very nice man. But I would question that when he's calling out in a column for Meany, Andrew McAlter must get, I think he said, another extension to his contract, or we're Fremantle the best team all year. That's opinions and you're entitled to them. But you're then rocking up to socialise and MC awards nights. It's too cushy for me. It's too close. It's too much conflicts of interest.
0: Well, you've been in the media game way, way longer than me, Dec, and you've done a magnificent job over the journey. And you've seen a lot of ins and outs, I suppose. And you've been with a great man and cousin of George Grilicic.
1: Yep, very much so.
0: To right up to today. And you've seen a lot. And, you know, for you to have that type of comment, I know it must frustrate you. And look, I probably agree with you a bit. You have to keep your distance a little bit, don't you? I would think, you know, that's the same with me. I've got my opinions, but I'm not going down to Fremantle's training and having a coffee with Justin.
1: That's all I'm saying.
0: Because,
1: exactly.
0: And I know Justin very well.
1: Yep.
0: And Andrew McAlter, I don't know. But I'm not going to go there and have a coffee and that. I just want to give my opinion on what I see and whether that's right or wrong, but I don't go and then just don't have a coffee and then try and get too cosy and then I'm not giving the strong opinion I should.
1: Yeah.
0: Is that what you're
1: saying? Yeah, exactly. And I don't mean to, and I don't want to character assassinate anyone. I'm talking about those two should not meet in the sense of being basically an employee of that club. You've been engaged to an MC, and I'm sure it was a wonderful MC, but then expected to come out with a hard hitting, but you're not, because you must find it very hard. I mean, one of the things we've talked about all year, even on the other side, so I'll move away from Fremantle for a minute, is calling people in a in a official capacity by their nicknames. Now, yeah. I do say some to you, but we're on a radio show, but you're also Peter as well, as the case may be. I just wanted to get off my chest. Interested in your comments on the Retrovision text line or on air comments on YouTube. A lot of reaction last week. Let's change tact.
0: Yep.
1: Footy's not going to go away, and we're going to be talking about this over Peter Summage staying with us right over summer period where he'd normally take a break. Because apart from Samantha, your children, your grandchildren, and maybe a bit of chocolate or whatever else you indulge in, a bit of punting and your ever-growing horse empire, you love your NFL.
0: Mm.
1: Now, last week you threw out a couple of tips, and I've had you know, people looking for multis and all that. You must be delighted with your San Francisco 49ers.
0: They are, Dick. They're going well. They're 4-0.
1: It doesn't get much better, does it?
0: Yeah, better than the Cowboys, which is Glenn Jakovich's team. I think he only went for the cheerleaders back then.
1: Would
0: likes the cheerleaders, but they're 2-2. But, the 49ers, and look, I think they're going really well. They have to stay injury-free. Yep. I think they're at that stage. They haven't got a lot of depth. And, you know, to be 4-0 at this time of year gives you a good chance to make the playoffs, which I think they will. And I'm just looking at the up-and-coming games that are happening. And look, the other one is the Chiefs. You know, Mahomes is back. He had his knee reconstruction done last year, and they're 4-0, and they're looking threatening.
1: Absolutely.
0: Deck. And well done to the Chiefs, and, you know, Kelsey and what's her name?
1: He's Mr. Swift, isn't he?
0: Yeah, Mr. Swift. My daughter Macy tells me all the time, you know, we've got to go to the Chiefs game. I want to see Mrs. Swift. I says, no thanks. But anyway, they're going well. So overall, and the Bills are the other team's deck.
1: I'm looking there. Buffalo Bills played 4-1-3. You know what I've noticed this week? I've taken a huge interest in it. Still only learning the game. Your influences. I haven't got a fantasy team yet.
0: Yeah.
1: But really, from what I've seen in the first, and they've only played four games, it's a relatively short season, but still a long way to go. Anyone can beat anyone on any given day.
0: Yeah, yeah. And that's what happens in the NFL. And because it's so tactically, you know, minded in the sense that set plays, you know, right down to the wire. We've been talking about Fremantle right down to the wire. Most of their games go right down to getting it to a certain point to actually just kick a field goal to win.
1: Yes.
0: And all they worry about is just getting that another 10 yards to that point.
1: Yeah.
0: So
1: and the timeouts and everything.
0: Yeah, and all that, just to do little things like that. So, and that's why I love the NFL. And we had that at West Coast. I went over to America and we studied it a fair bit, myself and actually Mark Stone.
1: Where did you go?
0: We're at New York.
1: Oh, New York, okay.
0: New York. And we went to the New York Jets.
1: Yep.
0: And
1: you know, did you get in behind the scenes and you were welcomed right into the inner sanctum?
0: Right in and to the club and the whole lot.
1: Wow.
0: And I took a lot out of that because back then it was a lot more stoppages and your kick-ins, you had to, you know, take your time. You couldn't just play on a run out back in, you know, the early 2000s. So you could put strategies in place, and that's why the NFL to me was so compelling.
1: Just a question without notice, just sitting listening to you and watching you and the passion that oozes from that game. I remember meeting Darren Bennett years ago right here in South Perth, and he was playing. Delightful to meet him, very open. You made a great career, and your family's here. I know all that. Ever in the back of your mind, ever thought, beautiful left foot, the kicking technique, which the Americans are in awe of what Australian rules football brings, ever thought in another lifetime you perhaps could have made a crack at it and sacrificed a bit and gone across your love of the game and also the abilities you had?
0: Yeah, 100%. I would have, you know, the opportunities they get now are far greater than what they were in the early 90s. But, say mid-90s, you know, when I was coming to slightly the end of my career, I would have loved to have the opportunity to just be a kicker.
1: Go across and have a crack.
0: Geez, I would have loved it.
1: No, I can imagine.
0: You know, just the opportunity, whether you make it or not, it's another thing. But, The Australian boys that have made it, They've done well, and geez, it was just a pleasure to watch them.
1: Yeah. And there's a couple of Irish boys now, the Gaelic footballers who, you know, have traditionally come across here to get professional sport and have done very well. And we know there's lots of them, and a lot haven't made it. And there's one or two now playing in the NFL and have become cult heroes. So it truly is a game. Finishing up on NFL, good to see them last week. They're in London. So they've truly, after you seeing them with your family in Melbourne a few weeks back in September, they really have taken their game to the world for points.
0: Yeah, and that's a good thing about them. They want to do that, and the whole organisation is looking to expand, like you said, Dick, but it's just getting bigger and bigger. I'm getting people who now are starting to ask about the NFL and this team and that team. And I really enjoy that, because we should look at what they are doing. Well, what, I know the AFL look at the NFL big time. We're always 5 to 10 years behind them in what they do. But even their halftime entertainment, things like
1: that's
0: that.
1: That's not a bad thing, though, is it?
0: The Super Bowl. Yeah. And, you know, are we going to see a twilight game where then the fireworks come up and you can actually see them properly rather than at 3 in the afternoon or whatever, 4 in the afternoon? So all these things, I think the AFL are slowly going to edge towards. And the NRL have done it. And what a great game that was last week.
1: What did you think of the game?
0: Oh, magnificent. I watched the whole lot.
1: So did I.
0: You know, and you could see the Roosters were just going to get there, you know, even though, you know, the Knights were so good. For the Johns boys, I was hoping they'd win, but unfortunately, what a great game.
1: It was fantastic. As we finish up, I always like to get to the questions. The Retrovision text line is there open. You would have been asked this 1,000 times, so I'm going to make it 1,001.
0: Yep.
1: As a footballer, from your junior days right through, the one coach. Now, I know your father's had a big influence on you, and you've made that crystal clear over the years. That's a given. But from a coaching perspective, either a junior, Waffle, or through your West Coast Eagles career, who's the one coach, if you sat back now, who had the most impact on you?
0: John Todd. And I know it's very simple, very quick. He was unbelievable to me. He taught me a lot. He virtually made me cry one day, you know, by really having a crack at me. He coached us in '89 and at the Eagles, and that was my first year. And at halftime at Princess Park in a small room, he just went at me like ferocious. I reckon you'd go to jail now if the coach did what he did to me in front of all the players, and what he called me. You know, this, and that. And I was playing on, actually sent up back on Dermot Brereton at the time, and he was too good for me. And he taught me a life skill, and that was, he had a crack at me at halftime. And then after the game, I nearly cried. Listen, I got no problems in saying that. I nearly broke down.
1: So he really destroyed you in this, did he?
0: He destroyed me. Right. I sat there. And yeah, all the other players couldn't do anything.
1: No, of course.
0: Afterwards, as we walked out, they were, you know, come on, you know, lift your head and all that.
1: Yep.
0: But that virtually destroyed me, what he said. And it was about me and my upbringing and this and that.
1: So he got personal.
0: Got personal. Because my actual father played under Toddy at South.
1: You're right.
0: Played a couple of league games. Mm. And then Dad wanted to work the garden, and he couldn't make training.
1: Sure.
0: Here's a little quick story. He couldn't make training at 5 o'clock, had to get there at 5:30, 5:45. And Toddy made him run laps. And he played 2 league games, Dad. And then because he made him run laps, Dad went up and he said, mate, see you later.
1: Not for me.
0: Toddy said, where are you going? He said, nah, you treat me like crap. See you later. I got work to do.
1: Yep.
0: You know, I got the garden, market garden. So he went and worked the garden.
1: Fair enough.
0: And played then Sunday League ex-scholars back then.
1: Yep.
0: But so he knew the family. And he, like I said, I went out after halftime. Brereton, I think, kicked 6 for the game at St. R. Ford. And I just tried my guts out afterwards. And then after the game, Toddy comes up and he goes, well done, son. And it was like my 4th game of VFL back then. And I says, what do you mean, mate? You just had a go at me and, you know, you tore strip. He goes, no. He says, I just wanted to see if you're going to try
1: after
0: what I did. You know,
1: interesting.
0: See if you're going to have a go. He says, and what you did, you had a go. He says, and I like that character. He said, you've got great character. He says, you're not good enough at the moment. He said, you're not good enough. He said, but you probably will be one day. but because you've got good character and you had a go. And that stuck with me, Dick.
1: I know. And the other thing that stuck with you, because you've said it on this show, and I know you've told the story to many people who've listened to you over the years, even when you became a coach and you'd catch up with them, you get them before they get you. So we gave you some lifelong lessons that have stuck with you. So the great John Todd, best player you ever played with. Now, you played with some high profile, but like I think back, the body of players that you played with now, not against, I'll ask you that in a minute, who stands head and shoulders? It would be tough, I know, but is there one person?
0: Look, I'll put one there and two just under.
1: Okay, that's fair enough, yeah, yep.
0: One is Peter Matilda.
1: I knew that was coming, yep.
0: And then Dean Kemp, Glenn Jakovich.
1: Okay.
0: Just under him. So that's what I, there's many others great players.
1: I know. And it's a difficult question.
0: I was fortunate to play with. But, Matera, Kemp, Jakovic.
1: Final question. Now, I'm not talking about when Toddy was putting you on Champions and you were only learning the game. I'm talking about when you were an established footballer. Who did you dread? I know there was a couple of grounds where they were spitting on you and pissing on you and doing all that. We know those grounds. But who was the one opponent you thought, this is going to be a hard day? You had champions around you, but you just knew you were in for a torrid time. Who matched up on you extremely well?
0: Well, Stephen Silvani.
1: Yeah, the great sauce. Yep.
0: He was about the same height. He was good looking like me.
1: And humble.
0: But he just was one of those blokes, like I'd lead and I'd go, I've got a metre and a half here. I'm going to lace out beautiful. Next, you know, this arm and fist would come through and I'd go, how did he make up that ground?
1: Yeah.
0: So he's just one of those. And then I'd throw in the bucket there, the three that were very good too, but Silvani, and then you got Frawley, Martin and Langford.
1: Oh.
0: So those three, you put them package together, they were difficult to get a kick on.
1: Yeah, in an era when full forwards, your contemporaries and full backs, they're up against some of the best ever as we look back. That's it. That wraps up our show, Peter. I hope Aldi stocks a lot more chocolate.
0: Please get the orange one right.
1: And the advice of the photos, I'm going to take that phone with me because it'll get me out of lots of trouble.
0: Well, you've seen me.
1: I saw the photo. I'm seeing it live right next to me. You weren't just doing it for the sake of story. Another great hour. Peter Sumage is going to be with us right throughout the summer. Thanks for listening. And we'll be back with a lot more Peter Sumage in weeks to come. And we'll be right back after this break.
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5: Hello everyone, Jacob Lansby here, hosting the newest Sport FM show, Waffle Grand Final Flashbacks, where we look at some of the great grand finals in the history of the waffle competition. Well, when we talk the modern era of WAFL Grand Final football, since the introduction of the West Coast Eagles and Fremantle Football Clubs, the Eagles first in 1987, the Dockers in 1995, the best grand final of the last, well, best part of 40 years was Swan District's win over Claremont in 2010.
6: Knocked down by Stevenson, Cracker gathers, shoots, and Swans have won the grand final. 33 minutes gone, and with his fourth goal, surely Cracker has given Swans their first flag in 20 years. There it is! Swans have ended a 20-year drought, knocking off the minor premier by one solitary point. Brian Dawson ends his coaching career. It lasted just 3 years, and it ends with a WAFL League Premiership.
5: Claremont and Swan District's long seemed destined to meet in the Waffle Grand Final of 2010. The Tigers finished two games clear as the minor premier, the dominant club of the home and away season with 17 wins, two losses and a draw from 20 matches, led by second-year coach Simon McPhee. Swan Districts had a strong home and away season campaign of their own, recording 15 wins to follow their 2008 runners-up and a 2009 preliminary finals appearance with the double chance. After 3 years at the helm, Swan Districts coach Brian Dawson announced that 2010 would be his final season in charge due to work commitments. Dawson said the decision eased any speculation on the eve of finals.
7: From my point of view, it needed to be done because there was a bit of scuttlebutt and a bit of innuendo, and there was rumours that I was going to go and coach Perth at that stage, and that was never on the agenda. There had never been any discussion about that. But the facts of the matter were that I was going to be away the next year for probably 6 to 8 weeks in the middle of the season with my work at UWA. In sports science, so it really was a fait accompli as far as I was concerned, and I thought it was best to make it plain and make it clear. And certainly from the club point of view, I needed to let them know as early as I could. So it was probably about July, I think, and I felt it was appropriate to make that announcement and let everyone know.
5: For both clubs, the final series dawned with the promise of ending a premiership drought, the Tigers having gone 14 years without tasting the ultimate, while for Swan Districts it had been 20 years since they last saluted in 1990. Dawson said it became part of the narrative of the 2010 season for Swans.
7: Yeah, I did mention that in the end of 2009. Said, well, you know, it's coming up 20 years and Swans, for whatever reason, were a club that had seemed to have these long premiership droughts. It was a long time before they managed to win in the 61, get the first one, and then there was a hat trick then, but then it was, you know, 19 years before the next one came around, and then we got to 2010, it was 20 years since the last one. So I was aware it was a long premiership drought. We had a good opportunity, I thought, to put that to bed.
5: Swans had won the round 7 matchup between the teams by 33 points at Bassendean before a thrilling draw arrived in round 18 at the same venue. Claremont had the better of the rematch 3 weeks later, crushing Swans by 73 points at Claremont Oval to send an ominous warning to their flag rivals on the cusp of finals. Notably, though, in that match, Tigers spearhead Chad Jones broke down with a serious hamstring injury, ending his season and depriving McPhee's men of their leading goal kicker, who was zeroing in on a century of majors for the season. It was another dominant display from the minor premier in the second semi-final, the Tigers leading at every change on their way to booking a grand final berth. Dawson sold hope to his players post-match if given another chance at the Tigers, despite the result.
7: Yeah, it was the first thing we said to the players after the game. I said, well, you get a second chance for a reason, because you're good enough to finish in the top two. And, okay, we've got to, you know, get through the prelim, but don't consider that they're unbeatable by any means. And I did draw on the history of Swans. Most of Swans' premierships have been won from coming through the preliminary finals. So I drew on that after the game. We didn't pay too much attention to the second semi-final. We just went straight on to the prelim. We had to beat East Perth, who were on a roll and had won their last 9 games, I think. It was full steam ahead on the prelim, and we forgot pretty quickly about the second semi.
5: Swans would go on to win that preliminary final over East Perth by 38 points, setting up a return date with Claremont in the 2010 Waffle Grand Final. Swans were led by midfielder Josh Roberts for the first time in 2010, following the retirement of Adam Lane. The heart and soul player of the club and a dual best and fairest, Roberts was initially hesitant to take on the role.
8: A really proud moment for me to be able to take that opportunity. And Adam Lang was someone I respected a lot as a player and as a leader. I was probably a little bit hesitant in taking it on initially when it was offered to me, and I thought long and hard about it. So glad I decided to take on the challenge of it, and I suppose right place, right time.
5: Grand final week dawned with a Claremont-Swan Districts battle of a different kind. Luke Blackwell and Andrew Cracker jostling for the 2010 Sandover medal. Cracker, whose father Jim and Uncle Phil played for Claremont, had returned to the Waffle after being incarcerated in 2009, becoming one of the great stories of the season as he dominated the competition.
7: 16 months in jail. He was a good fella, and I visited him a few times in prison. When he got out, he was exemplary. He just knuckled down and wanted to work at the footy club and train hard and play as well as he could. And it was a credit to the man the way he played in 2010. He came back better than ever, and he had a real point to prove. Not so much a point to prove, it was more just to put his life back together. Had a family to care for. He was terrific in his approach to football, but also his work throughout the whole of 2010. So he repaid us in spades, visiting him a couple of times in prison. I think mentally he was very focused on what he wanted to do. He was probably thinking, well, maybe I'm not done in the AFL yet. Maybe I can get back. I think that was a driving force for him. So I think they were motivating factors for him. But his talent and his ability was just outstanding. When someone with that talent and ability is highly motivated, that's what you get.
5: Is that the best season of individual football you've seen from a player in your time in the Waffle?
7: Yeah, best player I've had the pleasure to coach by far, and I think the most dominant player with most impact that I've seen in a season, certainly.
9: Ladies and gentlemen, the winner of the 2010 Sandover Medal from the Swan Districts Football Club on 44 votes...

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7: Welcome back to Waffle Grand Final Flashbacks on Sport FM as we look back on the 2010 decider between Claremont and Swan Districts. Claremont entered the game as heavy favourites, but were without inspirational midfielder Clancy Rutherford, who had his jaw broken in a sickening incident in the second semi-final. Docker Byron Chammer replaced him in the side, the Tigers well-rested and well-drilled in preparation of ending a 14-year drought. Swan Districts had a Docker of their own to bring into the lineup, Michael Walters adding some speed to their forward line, replacing Stephen Patente. That meant an opportunity for a 16-year-old youngster to perform on the grand final stage in black and white, Stephen Canelio, with the chance to become the second youngest Waffle Premiership player in history after Jeff Hendricks. A future AFL star in the making with expansion club Greater Western Sydney, Canelio was playing just his fifth game of senior football. He reflected on the week leading up to the decider and doubts over his spot.
8: That whole week it was all over the shop emotion-wise. I hadn't played the best game in the week before the prelim. Against East Perth, you know, at that age, I think, I was guessing, you know, whether I'll be playing or not. Had a chat to Dawson at our last training session, and just assured me that I'll be playing. So from that moment on, I just really wanted to make my mark and play my role in the team. At that point, I was, only 5 games into my Waffle career, but I always had a strong belief. Ours as a team and me personally, we're going to do something special on that day.
7: Eagles 2006 Premiership forward Ash Hansen was one of the experience heads on the day at the end of his AFL journey after 78 games. Despite outside pessimism, Hansen said the belief was high in the Swans camp.
9: We didn't feel like we were outsiders going into it. I know a lot of the talk and the projections through the media reflected that. Brian Dawson, obviously, who was our coach, was very pragmatic. He always dealt in fact, being the scientist that he is. He was a great historian of the game. He created a narrative around a pathway that we could achieve the ultimate success by, really detailing teams before us that had won premierships for Swan Districts had done it through this means. And he was the eternal optimist. And the way that we articulated it within the camp was, I think it was 2 games all that year. I didn't play in all of them, but I knew we were 2 wins each, I think. This was a decider. You know, this was the 10th round in a heavyweight fight. So I do remember those losses being away from home, which Claremont were hard to beat on their home ground, and we won at home. So this was neutral territory, 10th round, use the different sporting analogies you want to use, but we certainly gave ourselves a big chance if we turned it into a bit of a dogfight and took it up to them, because they were an explosive, skillful side that could score really quickly. Had a lot of talent spread across the field, but we had a belief that we could get the job done.
7: Come 2:15 on Sunday, the 19th of September 2010, it was time for action. Let's listen to the opening few minutes of the Sport FM call team, led by Corbin Middlemass, Dave Lindsay and Chris Mitsopoulos, from one of the great Waffle Grand Finals.
10: Almost set to go. A bit of niggle going on already. Just waiting for the clock to tick over to take up the call. The 2010 Grand Final. Here's David Lindsay.
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0: Centre bounce. They're going to play a free kick and it's going to go Claremont's way. There will be no centre bounce in the grand final for 2010. Andrew Ruck will get the free kick for Claremont and put them deep inside 50 with the first kick of the game. Looking for Starling. It's knocked away by Ames. Ball falls for Brabazon. He can't handle the football. Applies the tackle. There'll be a bounce. Players coming in quickly. Umpire two in there. Very smart and they should ball it up. Watching closely for any of these little spot fires that are breaking up. The umpire would do well just to throw this in the air very quickly and get planned away. He doesn't, and the umpire off the football spots a free kick, and Andrew Ruck will get it again. Second kick of the game going to Ruck. He's the only man to touch the football so far. Chips the ball into space at half forward. No one can take it. Walters is there for Swans. He takes it away for the black and whites. Bits boots the ball down the boundary line on the outer wing. Swans coming the opposite direction with the football. It's Cole Reevey, the former Tiger. Long kick towards centre half forward. Ball bounces in open space, but the umpire spotted another free kick. Tim Gapin this time at centre half forward. Calling players to lead for him. He kicks in the pocket looking for Hanson. He's got a metre or two on Franzen. Takes the mark on his chest. Hanson marks close to the boundary line, left forward pocket, 30 metres out. We've seen about four or five actual kicks of the football so far, Mitzi, and three free kicks paid.
1: Yes, the Swans have gone out there and letting the Claremont midfield know that it's not going to be an easy task for them today, but they've cost them two free kicks, but nevertheless, they get the first shot at goal through Ashley Hanson.
0: Swan District's kicking towards the Subiaco end of the ground in the first term. We saw in the reserves game that end was advantaged by the Breeze, probably worth one or maybe two goals. Hanson up against the boundary line, puts this right across the face, will not score. Or will it just? It just sneaks in the right-hand side. First score of the grand finals are behind to the Big Red Machine. One behind plays nothing, Swans in front.
2: Louis Stevenson brings the ball in quickly, looking for Wilkes. He just has to put the fist in from behind out to meet it. There is Blackwell, flicks a hand pass out the back, able to find Ruck off to Brabazon. He's run down from behind, no free kick forthcoming. Swans get the ball through Spanderman, can't get his boot to it. Crashing through is Brabazon, loose footy spills to Foster. Offloads to Wilkes, and Wilkes can kick across the centre-half back line. He's got Shammer on the outer side at right half-back. He'll go down the outer wing. Stevenson continues to move. He was the player who brought the footy into play from the behind. Now Stevenson kicks towards the hot spot at the back. Just a little bit of a push by Ninyet, and the umpire spotted it. Gavin Statham has paid the free kick. It's going the way of Graham Jetta at the top of the defensive goal square against Jared Ninyet. So Jetta for the Swans brings the footy out of his defensive 50. Mark taken by Hinckley. And Starling came towards him and gave him a bit of a push, and that'll be 50 metres. So he'll march him up a fair distance. The umpire is still running back. Stevenson pretty keen just to stop almost directly on halfway. He stands now in his team's logo, painted on the broadcast side of the ground. The Docker of 14 games experience in Hinckley goes in the Hanson direction from the back. Couldn't take the mark. Franz flew as well. Ball spills to ground level. Picked up by Cracker. Wheels around as a shot on goal, and the Sandover medalist misses to the near side. Swans move to two behind to the opening 3 minutes. Claremont yet to score. Opening quarter thanks to the Vic Hotel.
0: Tigers bring it back in very quickly. Finding Mitchell. A couple of Tigers go to ground off the footy. Blackwell one of those. So too Mitchell. The kick goes to the wing. Foster can't mark, but sweating on the footy is Shammer. Collects it up in the one hand. Kicks towards half. Looking for Nanette. It'll bounce close to the boundary line. Nanette keeps it in. Jetta falls over. Nanette took it over the line before he got his kick away. Probably fortunate in the end because he put it out of bounds on the full. Swans two behinds. Tigers yet to score. Crowd of over 22,000. 3.5 minutes in the first term for the Vic Hotel.
1: Well, the game has started at a furious pace. There's some little spot fires and niggles around the ground. This is what a grand final's all about. Great start to this game. Tight contest. Both sides really having a red-hot dig early in this game.
0: Throw-in takes place. Ruck wins it down, but straight to Cassidy of Swans. He gives it off to Paul Richardson. His kick is partially smothered. It sits up for Mitchell. Swings onto that right boot. Puts Claremont back inside 50. Looking for Chidsey opposed to Walters. Thought he pushed him out. No free kick at the back. Is Spencer for Swans. Gives a hand pass across to Toomey. Almost at full back. He hand passes across to Jetta under pressure. Oh, taken high by Starling. That was a solid tackle. A bit reckless. In comes a Swans player to remonstrate. Knocks Starling to ground. Starling probably went over a bit easier than he should have. And the free kick goes away of Jetta. Outstanding against Nanette when they met in the second semi-final. He kicks long looking for Spanderman. Works his way to the front. Can't take the mark, but fights on at ground level. Over the top of the footy, a couple of Tigers will hold it in underneath Spanderman. And we'll have a ball up close to the boundary line at right half forward for the Tigers. They're yet to score. Swans are two behinds, 4.5 minutes into the grand final.
2: Umpire Statham to bounce the footy about 4 or 5 metres in from the boundary line on the northern side. Roberts had hands on the footy. Also Toomey for Swans. Eventually spills to Cracker. Hamp passed away to Roach. Played in the last two premierships with North Ballarat in the VFL Grand Final. His first year at Swans on the big day again. Gave it back to Spanderman. Kicks down the line looking for Simpson. He tries to go to the middle of the ground. His target in there is Cassidy, but they've turned it over. Nidiata hand pass away to Brabazon. He offloads to Brown. Takes the bounce. Can thought about a second and then decides just to kick in the Nidiata direction. Works his way to the front. In fact, it's Chidsey takes the mark just right on the 50. Touched off the boot by the man on the mark. Spills to Foster. Off to Richardson. Hand pass back to Chidsey. 35 out. Gets a shot on goal. Chidsey's kicked the first goal of the 2010 WAFL Grand Final. The former Shark gets Claremont scoring, moving with a major. They move to one straight six when districts are two behind. 5.5 minutes into the opening quarter.
3: Claremont opened up an early 9-point lead by quarter time. Swan District's wasteful as they kicked 1-6 in the opening term. Both Hanson and Cracker wasteful in front of goal.
4: Yeah, we certainly generated opportunities early, and I was the culprit for not converting. And as a forward in those games, you certainly need to take opportunities because you don't know when your next one is going to come. And certainly that's the role and the responsibility that you play for the team. So I did have a sigh of relief when I converted the one just before quarter time, just to kind of get us on the board, because it's just so important to get that first one and kind of get some stability and put some scoreboard pressure back on the opposition that you can go in with some momentum. And then as it panned out, I didn't get too many opportunities after that, but the beauty of team sport and certainly our team on that day is others stepped up at different points in time, being Tim Gapin in the second half when, I think from memory, they moved Bo Wilkes off him and they were having a great battle and then moved Crawford onto him, and that certainly freed Tim up with his running ability and forward nous to hit the scoreboard. And then Steve Caniglia in the second quarter, and then Cracks obviously was magical in the second half with his ability to hit the scoreboard. So we kind of shared the load, and thank God for those guys that they stepped up and took their opportunities when I didn't take mine early on.
3: Swans found their way to goal more effectively in the second term, opening up a narrow lead of 4 points at half-time, thanks to a brace of majors from their teen sensation, Cornelio.
0: Toomey takes it out of the ruck. He was tackled, loses the football. Lil Cornelio steals it away, runs to 30 and drills it for Swans. They're back within a goal, 3-7, plays 4-4. The Tigers lead it by 3 points after 8.5 minutes of the second quarter for Mandra Toyota, and the youngest player on the ground playing just his fifth game of league footy. Put Swan District right back in touch. Tips it high in the air, hoping for Hanson. He's got a few to beat. Oh, in the end, Wilkes spoils his teammate in Brown. Ball hits the deck. It falls for Cornelio under pressure. He gets out of a tackle. Left foot snap from the little fella. He's kicked a brilliant goal. Swans are in front after 14 minutes of the second quarter. Claremont made a mess of things in defence there, and the Black and Whites hit the lead for the first time today after kicking the opening behind.
5: That second quarter, I just remember it because I just thought, like you said, there was a even now, I think, as a player, as you get more comfortable, like I said, that was my fifth game of awful football, but I think there's a great learning in players, you know, going forward. And obviously, you know, my dad and one of my cousins, Rocco, always, you know, talked to me about, you know, that spell of the game when someone needs, you know, the team needs someone to step up. And I've obviously tried to always remember that for my whole career, and use those times when, you know, we do need a lift to be the one that puts his hand up. And you know, you want to be a clutch player. I think everyone aspires to do that. So yeah, particularly, you know, those two snaps to get us back into it. You just see, you know, off Crack's performance that day, everyone want to jump on the back of him and really go for it.
2: Right on the siren for half time. Another behind to Ashley Hanson. Swan District's move to 5-10-40. They lead Claremont at half time of the 2010 WAFL Grand Final. The Tigers 5-6-36. 4 points the spread that quarter, running just under 31 minutes.
3: Time for our own half time break here on Waffle Grand Final Flashbacks as we continue to reminisce on the 2010 Waffle Grand Final.
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12: Here's Blakely. 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Hasn't kicked a goal in senior football. He's got his first now.
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14: Well, Nick Blakey's been spoken about today, but we always chat about Connor Blakely, and he joins us on a Tuesday morning here to chat all things sport in Blakely's Breakdown. Morning, Connor.
15: Morning, boys. How are we doing?
14: We're good. Now, I didn't see your name on the Clermont Nedlands team sheet at the weekend. Reasons?
15: I had a few other commitments for that, so a few other things on, so, yeah. Not available last weekend.
14: Well, the thing is, and you know this as well as anyone, you give up your spot, you're not always guaranteed to get it back. So hopefully you're out there this week if available. Hey, moving clubs. So this stage of the year, and Nick Blakey's about to do it, to move from Sydney to North. Talk us through it, because you did it from Fremantle to Gold Coast. What's it like to move AFL clubs and uproot your life and move to another state?
15: Yeah, I guess from my perspective, it was very much a new environment, breath of fresh air, and I guess like a new perspective on things, and you're still doing the same thing, which is playing football and trying to play as high of a level as what you can. But being in a new environment, new teammates and coaches, and usually a new location as well, it can be a new perspective on it. And a lot of the time, like, it's something that, say, a player wants to, and they actively are looking for a new opportunity. And I think for a lot of players, they find that, at least in my case as well, is, you know, new coaching staff. So a lot of the time, it's you're not sort of put into, you know, a box or a way of being viewed upon based on, you know, how you played at the previous club. And that can be to your benefit or to your detriment as well. So It's usually very exciting, and you've got that sort of first year or so, depending on what your contract is, to really make a mark and to really sort of, you know, try and get your spot in the team and cement it. And I think for a lot of guys in the trade period, they'd be looking to do that. And it can be exciting, and also it can be pretty tough on, say, you know, a player's got family and kids, and, you know, moving across the country can be a fair effort as well, but most clubs, if not all, are very good at supporting players in that move as well.
16: So if I came to you for advice, I'm struggling to get a game, and I said, oh, I'm thinking of going, and would you say go?
15: It'd be very contextual and circumstantial. Like, you'd obviously be weighing up the pros and cons, and you'd probably just want a fair bit of honesty, and it'd be hard to have those. It is hard to have those conversations with people within the club, coaches and list managers and things like that. And that's where you can get your manager to have those conversations for you as well, especially if you're a younger player. But I think, yeah, there's an element of sort of looking at where the list is. And things can change pretty quickly as well for good and for not so good with, you know, roles within teams. And say, look at Nathan O'Driscoll, who he moved to Richmond, and he was someone who was playing sort of week in, week out for the majority of the year and then missed out on finals. And, yeah, I haven't spoken to anyone directly about that, but from outside looking in, it sort of seemed like he was pretty disgruntled and wasn't happy about not playing finals, and so he was keen for new pastures, and yeah, hopefully it worked out well for him. But at the same time, say you look at Richmond compared to Fremantle, you'd say that Richmond is still a fair few years away from finals, and it might only take one or two injuries and he would be in that starting 23 again as well.
14: The landscape's changed even since you finished up at AFL level, Connor. I mean, now, you used to be under contract and that was the end of the conversation. You couldn't be traded under contract and you'd stay at your club until you've served out your deal. Now it seems like a contract isn't worth the piece of paper it's written on, and you can move anywhere at the drop of a hat. We've seen that just now with Nick Blakey, who's well under contract at Sydney, who's joined the Roos, and there's external circumstances we know. But, gee, the landscape's changed in the last few years, hasn't it?
15: Absolutely, yeah. I was having this conversation with a few friends on the weekend who are big football fans, and yeah, we're talking about the whole aspect of the landscape and the contract and exactly what you touched on. And yeah, it doesn't seem like there is really much sort of weight to those contracts, and it seems like the players sort of, you know, if they're looking to make a change, a fair bit of power is with the player, and albeit, you know, when you're at the end of the contract and the club can't really say future with you being at the club, then they're pretty quick to, you know, move you on, which is a business at the end of the day. But, yeah, it's unique, and I'm not sure how much longer sort of this sort of way will continue on, or if it will just keep getting more and more. But, yeah, there seems to be a fair bit of movement and not much sort of weight to those contracts. So, yeah, as a player, you're sort of maximising as much as possible. And, yeah, if I was sort of the list manager, I don't know if I'd be handing out massive deals to players all that very often, because, yeah, the landscape can change pretty quickly and then you lose a bit of power. But I guess if the player is in contract, then at least you can get some decent compensation for it as well if they do want to get traded.
16: Been watching the test match. What do you think of Renshaw?
15: Yeah, I've been watching it a lot. It's been absolute prime time for us over here with that. I think it's, what, 3:30, 4 o'clock sort of start. So, yeah, it's been fantastic for getting home from work and being able to put that on. And, yeah, amazing enough, yeah, considering he came in for that last test against Bangladesh, and he just really drafted out a really solid innings in that first one, and then just chipped away at another really good innings yesterday as well, and then yeah, chimed in with his tweakers as well. So he's had a phenomenal test match, and yeah, it's interesting to see, you know, what's going to happen once Cam Green is fit and available, and what they want to do with the opening spot. So there's always going to be question marks about what they do with the batting order, but yeah, it was very impressive. And I think the fact that, you know, we had that series against Bangladesh, it sort of held us in some nice stead before coming over to South Africa, so they're doing really well.
14: And Matt Renshaw now solidifies his spot in the team, but where he bats will remain a conversation because he moved to 5 for this game. Nick Maddison was the stunning selection to open the batting. How did you feel about Nick Maddison's selection?
15: It was pretty left field, I think. I think it was on the same sort of viewpoint as a lot of people, where it sort of came out of nowhere, and he hasn't played for a very long time and hasn't really played all that much shield cricket in New South Wales for a fair while as well. So it was quite, yeah, different, and obviously struggling that first innings and then made a few runs in the second. But yeah, it'll be interesting to see how it plays out with. They usually give him a couple, don't they, Wayne? Give him a couple of tests and see how they go, but I'm not too sure, really.
16: Yeah, this would be an interesting one. You know, you've got Green coming back. What might save him is Smith might not play with his, got that head knock, so we'll just have to wait and see with that. We talk about, just talking about an injury there, Sam Fanning with his heroics on the weekend. Have you experienced that in footy? Anyone that's done something similar along those lines?
15: No, I can't remember many that have sort of, like, I do recall a few players that have had certain injuries and they sort of get bumped at full forward and don't really leave the 450, but in that sort of context, like, I was watching the last hour or so and just watching him sort of waddle between the wickets and have a few close run-out chances and, you know, listening to your great commentary, Wayne, as well, on that last morning. It was an amazing effort, and I thought, you know, to face those balls and to still make a few runs and to get the winning runs as well was, it was amazing. I think Aaron Hardy played so well as the captain, and it'd be such a good confidence boosting sort of win for them. But yeah, it'd be pretty hard in footy to sort of, you wouldn't really be able to have too much of an impact of an injury like that. But there have been times where players like Lachie Neale comes to mind, where he played under serious duress a fair chunk of the time when he was at Fremantle and managed to get himself up for games. But it was a fantastic effort, and they definitely take a lot of confidence from that win.
14: I guess in football, if you're injured to such an extreme, you can sit on the bench and you're out of the game, and there was a sub rule there for a while, but it's different in cricket, and there is a sub rule these days in domestic cricket, but it's only for the first couple of days. Do you have a view in cricket, as someone who's played the game and loves the game, on the injury substitute in cricket and whether it has a purpose, or would you just be happy to see scenes like we saw where Sam Fanning has to grit it out?
15: It's also both sides, but really, like, I definitely see where it has, especially if there's like a concussion or just any sort of injury. But then on the flip side, the spectacle of what had happened in that last innings, in that fourth innings, and how they're able to do that. Like, what does that mean, sort of question for you guys, like, in terms of a runner? Are you not allowed a runner anymore, or did they elect not to have one for Sam?
14: Only can have a runner last wicket. So nine down, a runner can emerge, and Hilton Cartwright was padded up and would have come out. If Aaron Hardy was dismissed, then he would have come out as a runner for Sam with the number 11, Albert Esterhazen, at the other end. But that's the only time you can have a runner. I think, Wayne, and you can correct me if I'm wrong here, there was a lot of thought, the confusion with the runners. So they wanted to get rid of them, or the batsmen were using them to their advantage.
16: But they were just using them, not correctly. So, they decided that, that they wouldn't do it. Blokes were taking the mickey, sort of thing.
14: Yeah, so if you bat now, unless you're a last man in, you must bat without a runner.
15: Well, that makes total sense, because I was sort of, and obviously they wanted to make sure that he had time for him to bat to sort of make a few runs and contribute, as opposed to if they were nine down and having him there. So I think tactically, if you were looking at it, and obviously the result went well, so it's easy to say that they did it well, but I think they did do that well in the sense they batted him low enough so that he still had a bit of time if, say, Hardy got out and managed to do that. So I don't know what came out, like, once he's had a scan and whatnot, but he wasn't moving too well, but he was still moving, so at least it didn't look like it was a sort of torn off the bone sort of hamstring, but you would think it would still be a pretty significant one.
14: Yeah, it looked like it wasn't a great one, where you can maybe push through the pain, and he did brilliantly to get his team over the line, but it's likely to pay a price in terms of time on the sidelines. Connor Blakely's with us. Blakely's breakdown. It's all thanks to station sponsor FCT Surface Cleaning, professional cleaning for every surface, every time. Adam Reid, we didn't get to him last week, and apologies for not mentioning him last week. You had a bit to do with him at Fremantle, quite a long apprenticeship. Now, he hasn't played the game at the highest level, but neither had Chris Fagan. Could Adam Reid follow in Chris Fagan's footsteps down the track, do you think?
15: Yeah, it's probably a name that not a lot of people within the footballing community in WA would have known much of before he got that Peel Thunder senior coaching appointment. And yeah, Reedy's someone who I had a fair bit to do at Fremantle. He was there the whole time, and he'd been there since all the way back in the Mark Harvey days. And it sort of come through as someone who started in IT and data and sort of doing all the done data analytics on the various statistics within the game, and bit by bit, he's a very good communicator. He's very up and about sort of person. He gets along really well with all sorts of walks of life and people who are younger in their first couple of years, all the way up to the senior guys. And he's chipped away, and he's done really well. And now he's an assistant coach over in GWS. And Reedy's someone who I could definitely see eventually one day being a senior coach. He's an extremely hardworking guy, and Nathan actually had mentioned it to me. I forgot his name, but I think it's the Miami Heat head coach who had started out as sort of in the analytics sort of side as well, and managed to just work his way up, and now he's been the coach at the Heat for a long time. And Reddy sort of got those traits about him where he never played the game at the highest level. I think he played a bit of Amos football over in Adelaide. And he's someone who, he's extremely knowledgeable, and he's got a real love for American sports as well. So he goes hard at the different statistics and parts of the game, but then he's got that ability to really connect with people within the club. So, when I read about him getting that role as an assistant over in GWS, I thought it's a great appointment for him and for GWS. And, I could most definitely see him one day being a senior coach. And, it might be a bit of a left field one, but I think as Chris Fagan showed and other people have shown, that you don't necessarily have to play at the highest level to be a senior coach.
14: Well, let's hope he gets that chance. He's highly regarded here in Perth and certainly at Fremantle, where he served a long apprenticeship. And now he's in an AFL coaching staff under Adam Kingsley, and hopefully Adam Reid has a very bright future in the coaching game. Sounds like you're on the roller or the mower this morning, Connor. It's cricket season now. You're rolling out a surface for the weekend. Well, what's keeping you busy today?
15: Yeah, certainly am on the roller. I'm given the practice wickets. I've got the first training this afternoon, so given these a bit of a roll, and they've got, they're away this week, but there's other year groups playing here at Aquinas, so they're both next. So it's all cylinders are firing at the moment now, so it's into the swing of it, and you can definitely tell the last couple of weeks just that temperature change and some of the stronger winds in the afternoon, so the summer's coming pretty quickly.
14: Very good. Hey, Connor, thanks for your time this morning. Blakely's breakdown, plenty of sport to discuss, and hopefully the Aussies can close it out for a win in Durban tonight. Thanks for joining us.
15: Thanks, Charles. Thanks, Wayne.
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14: Hey, let's chat to a man who's still celebrating his Swan medal. He's been a very consistent contributor for a number of years now as part of Swan's midfield, but this year was a career-best season, and he's won the Swan medal, the Swan District's fairest and best. His name's Josh Sipro. He's been good enough to join us here on Sports Breakfast to chat about it. Morning, Josh, and congratulations.
22: Morning, guys. Thank you. Thank you very much.
14: It's a wonderful year, and I know you didn't have the team success that you were hoping for, but from your point of view, you've had some good seasons, but was this your most consistent?
22: I definitely think so. Probably besides, the 1 year that we did, we were lucky enough to have team success and make a prelim. I think that sort of, you might think as well that because you're winning it, it all feels a little bit better. But, I think that this year, I just managed to, string some good games together and... Maybe if that was just because I had a bit more responsibility this year as opposed to previous years, I'm not sure. But, obviously we all play for team success, but, it was a nice feeling to sort of see some of the hard work pay off and get some good games together.
14: Played every game, averaged 24 disposals, which was a career high, and kicked four goals pushing forward. But your best work's done as an inside mid, Josh, and it's an unforgiving, unrelenting role at different times, isn't it? But able to spread from the inside to the outside as well this year. What was the key to your success individually, do you think?
22: Yeah, I think it's definitely my early years in my career, sort of around, 19, 20 and 21 years old. I think the biggest sort of struggle for me was always running and my body and things like that. And, I think that was one area where over the last couple of years, me and Andrew Poon have sort of sat and spoken, how can you go from, having 18 to 21 touches every week and sort of you can go and get more and you can not only have to win ball on the inside, but you can spread and push the play open and sort of run and get those sort of link up play disposals as well, which really suit the way we want to play. We want to sort of get it wide and draw and handball and use the outside. So to sort of help, I guess, make the sort of team way of play that we wanted to use. I think that, that was one of the areas where I sort of had to really focus on. And, it's never easy hearing that and realising that one of the ways to sort of get yourself into the game more is that you're going to have to get fitter and run harder. But, I think he really helped and didn't make it so much about just, we need you to run more kilometres just because. It's about how we can sort of get you into the game more and use you more effectively. So... that motivated me quite a bit to work harder. And again, it sort of all happened after we had sort of that team success. So I've sort of been gripping onto that feeling of whatever I can do to sort of get back to that I'll do it. So I think Andrew had a big part to play in that, and that definitely helped my game.
16: Josh, how did you go about that? I mean, I know that once the footy season finishes, there's a fair break. Was there a program set to you? Did you go to a personal trainer? What was the personal commitment to get yourself into that fitness regime?
22: We have our S&C team at Swans, and they do a pretty good job. So, definitely the last 2 years, I'll pretty much... get like a gym program specifically so I can give like the legs a break from running. But I sort of have, once you sort of get deeper into your career, you obviously understand your body a bit more and You've done, 10 pre-seasons now, so you sort of have a bit of an understanding. I do take, quite a while to sort of wind the fitness up. So I don't have too much of a break, but I guess like that, the running that I do in the off-season leading into pre-season isn't too extreme, but it is like quite controlled, and it is a bit, but I feel like it's at like I said, you've done a few now. It's at like a good level where I can sort of maintain fitness and not have to lose it and try and regain it again, which is quite hard. So I can sort of like maintain it and then still feel like still feel fresh for going into pre-season and sort of like early November.
16: Just as you mentioned about sort of keeping the weight off your legs and being fresh in there, does swimming and cycling play a part in any of your training?
22: Yeah, so sometimes I'll swim, but cycling I do a lot. I have a couple of good mates that are very, very good cyclists. I bought one of their bikes, a hand-me-down, a couple of years ago. I sold it last pre-season, but yeah, I do big sessions on the spin bike and the ergo bikes that we have at the gym. Me and Brandon Erstegger normally, there's one good bike at the gym, at the Swans gym, that we always eye off. So it's normally me and Brandon Erstegger fighting for that to try and get onto that for a bike session. But yeah, normally the bike. I do some swimming here and there, but I'm not as keen to get into the pool at like early hours of the morning, but the bike, I definitely do a lot of the bike, yeah.
14: Josh Ciprose with us, Swan medalist, is Swan District's fairest and best for 2026, a fine season, and just reflecting on the hard work last pre-season that set up his big year. Jesse Turner was runner-up. Now, Jesse's been a perennial winner of this award, and he's one who, like you, really drives standards fitness-wise. Clint Hinchley finished third, which is a great effort in his first season of league footy. How did you feel on the night, Josh? Did you head into the night thinking, I'm a good chance here, or how did you rate your own chances?
22: I think I was trying to downplay it as much as I could, and then I think the closer I got, the more people were saying to me that they think that, like, I'm a good chance even getting there, a lot of the boys joking, do you have your speech ready and things like that. I definitely knew I had a good year and it was my best year, but, like you said, Jesse Turner is, like, a star and going to, like, his fourth, and he had a good year. Clint had a good year. Seb did some, like, amazing roles on players, like, consistently throughout the whole year. Jackson McLaughlin. So, I don't know. I think to sort of protect myself a bit and my nerves, I sort of tried to downplay it. But, I did know I had a good year. I don't want to sort of, not admit that. But, I definitely, the closer I got there and when I sort of took my seat and they started reading the votes out, the more nervous and anxious I got. So, But I didn't plan a speech or anything like that. I did think that, I was sort of half a chance.
14: Hey, the coach opened up Mandoon Estate for the night. Am I right in saying it was out at Mandoon?
22: Yeah, out at Mandoon. Yeah, Prue's the manager there, and quite a few of the boys have gone through there and did their stints out on the vineyards, and a couple of the boys live in a house out the back. We're at Mandoon for the night. It's a great place.
16: Good wines?
22: I don't drink wine, no. They had wine and beer, obviously, as a part of our ticket all night. I was ordering vodka Coke Zero. So.
16: Well, it's not a good way to get you on side with a coach, but anyway. Hey, what about the we reflect on the season. There are a lot of injuries early. You finished eighth. Is that a fair reflection where Swans were at, or was it, how would you reflect the season as the team?
22: Yeah, it's very frustrating. I feel like not at one sort of point in the year we were able to have our strongest team out there. You go through and Jake Bassini played maybe two games. Josh Holcroft didn't play a single game. Hetcher we recruited over. Stopped playing sort of halfway through the year and had surgery and just sort of two guys having hamstring surgery things like that. They're just sort of freakish injuries that, you know, might happen. You might have one person a year have, and we're having a couple of them happen in the same year, and they're important players. And so, yeah, I know in our meetings at the end of the year, it was one of the things we spoke about with Prue and the footy manager, Phil Smart, just about there was only, four or five of us that played every game this year, and they sort of spoke to me, and I'm sure they spoke to the other boys. I think one of them was Bryce Watson and Caleb Ernst and one other. Just about what we sort of did to, you know, did you do anything different? And I said, oh, well, I'm normally sort of prone to injury, so even getting through a few full seasons for me is always good. But I said it didn't really change much, just sort of like, you know, remedial every week and things like that. And but, yeah, I guess even when you go into next year, you know, it's like getting Jai Trollcraft back is like a whole new recruit, and bringing in some other guys and the extra year for some of our younger boys to develop. And they got a good opportunity to get exposed to league footy. So you just have to sort of look at the positives where, you know, we were in games for so long, especially towards the back end of the year. I think some of the teams we played, their sort of class just sort of overhauled us in the end. But exposing those guys like Otis Harvey, Luke Cotalesta, you know, Blake Kelly to serious league minutes, and they can perform, will just make us better, you know, next year and the years to come. So I think we're definitely that season. Yeah, eighth didn't reflect where we're at personally, I think, but we do have enough at the club, more than enough to push for another final stint. And yeah, I can definitely say that a lot of us boys want the success now. We're not keen on sort of having another, I guess, development or rebuild years. Yeah, we want it straight away, and we don't want to waste any more time. And like I sort of touched on before, we got a taste of finals footy at Bassendean and a prelim with, you know, 12,000 people there. So we're desperate to sort of have that feeling again.
14: I'm sure you'll put together a squad that's capable. And your reserves winning a premiership was a great reward for a lot of guys there. I think you're undefeated all the way through till August, and then you dropped a couple late, but recovered to win the premiership and see off a pretty gallant West Perth. So there's a few stars. You mentioned a couple there, Cotalesa and Kelly and Harvey. So a few of those guys will be ready to jump next year up to league level consistently, no doubt.
22: Yeah. It was, very jealous to watch them run out into Optus and win. Yeah, they lost a few of those late games, maybe at a good time. I don't know how some of those younger boys are pretty confident in how they go about it. I don't know how they would have gone being undefeated. But, yeah, like you said, those having that and even like even playing on Optus and those experiences, and it just develops them all as footballers. So, it was great to see them have that success. And, again, it's one of those things that, you know, you just want to enjoy those rewards that you get from playing sport as a team with the fans. And, you know, when we got to go back to the club rooms and have all the supporters and families there of all the boys that played, yeah, that was an awesome thing to have and to be able to watch them achieve. So, yeah, definitely, I think, something that they've brought to the club that now, you know, all of us want to have a taste of.
14: Well, Josh, we hope that success can come your way next year. Swans have shown over their history they're capable of making a big jump from the lower end of the ladder to the top. So hopefully 2027 is kind to you. Congratulations, a Swan medalist in 2026. A fine achievement, and good luck for the off-season into next year.
22: Thanks, guys. Really appreciate it. And thanks for having me on.
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24: This is Air News Western Australia. I'm Lee Harrison. An elderly woman is fighting for life in hospital after being hit by a car in Bentley. Emergency services were called to the corner of Chapman Road and Queen Street yesterday afternoon after a Toyota Corolla crashed into the woman on her mobility scooter. The woman in her 80s was rushed to Royal Perth Hospital with life-threatening injuries. The driver of the Corolla is assisting police with their inquiries. The state government is under fire over delays to its promised illicit tobacco laws. The state's health minister admits that legislation giving landlords powers to evict vape and illegal cigarette sellers won't reach Parliament until early next year, despite earlier pledges for a 2026 rollout. Shadow Police Minister Adam Hort says the opposition did the government's work for it back in February by introducing amendments relating to eviction powers, but they were knocked back. Food relief charities say they're turning people away due to a lack of resources. A survey by Second Bite has found most charities have seen an increase in demand in the past 6 months. Chief Executive Daniel Moorfield says households are increasingly in need.
25: Unfortunately, having a job no longer guarantees you can afford to put food on the table. So what we're seeing is 82% of our charity partners reported more families seeking help, 75% had more single parents seeking help, and 58% had more working people seeking help.
24: And the City of Perth Council has appointed Dr. Gary Hunt as Chief Executive Officer, while the city hunts for a permanent CEO. The council endorsed the 12-month appointment at a special council meeting last night. Dr. Hunt has more than 30 years of experience as a local government CEO. He starts work next Monday. To sport now, Australia's dominated in Durban by 214 runs to take a 1-0 lead in their three-match tour of South Africa. Pat Cummins, Matt Renshaw and Josh Hazlewood all taking scalps in the second innings to hold the Proteas to just 206. Cummins says it's good to start the tour on the right foot.
26: It's better than the alternative. Obviously two games to play, anything can happen. But always, once you're ahead in the series, it does make things a little bit easier. But playing away is really hard, so it's great to get confidence after a win.
24: WA has gone down to Queensland in their one-day cup clash at the Wacker. The visitors batted first and were bowled out for 261. WA getting close but falling 16 runs short of victory. Captain Ashton Turner, the final wicket to fall.
27: And it's out!
28: Oh.
27: Well, it was dragged down by Swepson, but Ashton Turner can only find the man at mid-off, and it's all over for Western Australia. Queensland win.
24: And Formula One will return to Africa for the first time since 1993, with Rwanda to host the African Grand Prix. Rwanda will join the calendar in the early 2030s on a 10-year deal. This is Air News Western Australia.
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2: Taking a first check of the roads this morning, Mitchell Freeway flowing very nicely. Kwinana Freeway northbound building Thomas Road to Anketell Road. No major holdups on the Tonkin or Roe Highway. If you're heading through the CBD, you're in for a nice smooth run. And some earlier emergency works in Claremont have now wrapped up from Stirling Highway eastbound to Bayview Terrace. All lanes are clear. 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It's Julia. That's the latest traffic on 91.3 Sport FM.
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10: Having a look at your weather in Perth, it's going to be quite warm today, a top of 32 degrees with some rain around. Tomorrow we'll have a top of 22, a chance of a thunderstorm. Then Friday, a top of 23 as rain starts to clear. Currently in Perth, we're on 17 degrees.
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bit of ELO to welcome you to Sports Breakfast. Telephone line. The world's changed, hasn't it? The old dial tone. Mobiles have taken over landlines. Hope you had a good Tuesday. Probably didn't if you're a WA cricket fan. The good news was Australia won the test in South Africa. They're 1-0 up. A comprehensive win. Really, the only thing that was going to stop them was a bit of bad light if South Africa could bat deep. Josh Hazlewood made sure that that wasn't a factor. 6 wickets for the evergreen veteran of the Australian bowling group. And Australia are 1-0 up with 2 to play. Tests to come in Port Elizabeth and Cape Town. Yes, WA let one slip under lights last night. A couple of runouts, 1 for 147. Became all out for 246, so 9 for 99. Cost West Australia dearly. A busy show to look forward to today. Hayden Hopewell's going to join us at WA Open this week. So we'll chat to Hayden. We've had Hayden on the show a few times and had him on live from a few WA Opens over the years. We'll find out where he's at with his golf. Ollie Eastland, EB Cook medalist for a second straight year. He's third overall. Ollie's one of the well-spoken players of the Waffle, and he'll reflect on the season. Wayne's World Famous Sports Quiz is back on a Wednesday. We chat to another draft hopeful out of the weekend's state draft combine. Garrison Ken's going to join us.

0: Adam will talk us through the sport of lacrosse here in Australia and how our team is set. All that and plenty more to look forward to on Sport FM and Sports Breakfast. 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Morning, Wayne Clark.
1: Morning, Jacob. Morning, listeners. Yeah, disappointing last night at WA again. Just, I don't know, this that sometimes in the run chase they get it a little bit wrong. Great start, a great comeback, you know, when Queensland got away and then got themselves into a winning position and should have iced that game. But unfortunately, again, the batting, the inconsistency that we're seeing there and the lack of decisiveness at time and decision-making, again, created a little bit of concern. But over in South Africa, yep, dominant win in the end. Didn't look like it was going to be like that, but a dominant individual effort by Matthew Hayden. I think there's no two ways about it. You know, when you've scored 190 and another 80 and then you take a couple of wickets, his effort was quite extraordinary. So, interesting to see what happens from here.
0: Pretty simple call for player of the match. Matt Renshaw, 272 runs, 2 wickets, and dominated the match from an Australian point of view. But, gee, Josh Hazlewood's heroics on the last day were pretty strong too. 6 wickets, bowled excellently. And just whenever he's fit, he is still a first choice. I know there was a lot of talk there for a while. Do they pick Boland? Do they pick Hazlewood? But I think we've seen over the last couple of tests that he's played that Josh Hazlewood is still very much a first choice pick in this team.
1: Yeah, I think it was just the frustration of the inconsistency with his fitness, you know, that he was in and out. And but, look, no doubting, he's such a similar type bowler to Glenn McGrath. They're very similar in the way that they go about it. Back of the length, good length. They're quite tall, high action, and just nip the ball around. Not big swingers of the ball. You know, we've always thought that Hazlewood would dominate in England. I know a couple of series he went across and, yeah, really disappointed, but just his effort over a period of time. And the four of them, you know, I don't think we've had a better combination, you know, as a group, as what we've seen there with Cummin, Hazlewood, Stark, and then Lyon, you know, still just chipping away, doing the role that he needs to do.
0: Well, one here straight off the text that I'll get you to answer. Paul from Murdoch, another fantastic victory by Australia. To think some cricket fans wanted Hazlewood dropped for Boland. Where does this bowling attack stand in cricketing history? Is it up there with the famous West Indies attack, or better? Different, of course, West Indies had 4 fast bowlers.
1: Yeah, they've got the little bit of variety. The West Indies were just different type. They were just brute force, you know, and pace and nastiness. and they didn't rely on their spin bowlers. You know, they didn't need it. But I think Lyon has complemented the four. But no, I don't think we've had a better combination. We've had a better duo in McGrath and Warne. You know, we've had that. But as a group, as an attack, you'll find it very difficult to find a foursome like that. That's nearly your bowling attack with maybe an all-rounder. I don't think we've seen much better.
0: It's a remarkable feat of longevity. I mean, Cummins debuted 2011, Hazlewood debuted 2014, Stark debuted 2011, and so did Nathan Lyon. So for 3 of them, they've been playing for 15 years, and Hazlewood has been playing for 12. So to think that they've been around that long and haven't been usurped, their fitness largely pretty good, their standards have been upheld to the point where they've just been first choice selections all the way through.
1: Yeah. Oh, look, yeah, they've it's been difficult, and you know, you look at Boland, he's done very well when he's come in. I still think, and I'm that's a personal opinion, I think Hazlewood at his best is better than Boland.
0: Yep.
1: You know, I don't know, Boland's been magnificent. And he's been unlucky, and we can go through history about, you know, whether it's cricket or any sports person that you think, gee, deserved to play more. But it was in the era. He's coming in an era where it's been just so difficult to get it. And I think he's approached it the right way. He understands where he's at. He's done very well in what he's done in the way of, you know, consolidating a position there within the group, but not maybe getting the opportunities he thinks –

0: deserves, but I think he understands, you know, and the thing that he's done is when he's got his opportunity, he's made them count and done the right thing by the team. So, yeah, it's a tough one for him, but you could go through a lot of batsmen and wicket keepers and things like that that could have played a lot more cricket, but just the era they were in, it was the unfortunate part of it.
1: Now back to last night at the Wacker. What happened? 1 for 147. Cluffy and Jimmy on comms both said they're cruising. It's a matter of time. And then Wybegan took a one-hander behind point to dismiss Curtis, and the whole game changed after that. What happened?
0: Well, I'm sure Bo Casson would like to know that, and I think Adam Voges at times over the last couple of years wants to know what's going on, because it's... They had the momentum, but they unfortunately were unable to continue it. Sometimes I think they get caught up with, we don't want to lose wickets, but they forget about the scoring part of it. And a lot of it is just so mental at the moment. You know, there's a couple of players there that they've just got to come out with more intent a lot of the times. And intent is not hitting boundaries. Intent is turning the strike over. It's making ones into twos. It's putting pressure on the opposition, and I think what they end up doing, the momentum changes because they allow the opposition to suddenly get the ascendancy and start to let the bowlers dictate, and that's what we saw last night. I mean, Queensland stuck at it really well. I mean, WA were in trouble. You know, there was 2 for 149, Queensland, and they were going along, and then the bowlers changed their approach, their attack, the shorter ball, and we saw Queensland do that in the second innings. But WA must, you know, the batsmen would have seen what the WA bowlers did. You had to have a plan of how you're going to counter it, and I just don't think that the mental aspect of their batting at the moment, you know, and two run outs, my goodness, you know, they're just killers, you know, coach killers, captain killers, team killers, you know, they're just totally unnecessary, and both of them were avoidable, and that, again, that's where momentum codes. And then it looks as though the confidence just drops out of them. So to say what happened, we saw what happened. They gassed it, you know. But why, that's the thing that I'm sure Bo's trying to work out.
1: I still think they're searching for their best combination as far as one-day cricket is concerned. Agar should be batting 8 rather than 7. Yep. They're missing either a batting all-rounder or another batter, full stop, in that top 6.
0: Well, I mean, when you look, we've got, you know, some pretty quality players away, but, you know, they've got that's the situation. The success from 3 or 4 years ago has got them into this position because these players have earned their spots to go internationally. Now we're giving younger people the opportunity, and they're not taking it, you know. The Malacheks and others, they're now going to get opportunities. I can't understand why Goodwin's not getting the opportunity in one-day cricket. I think he's a player that can adjust, and I think it'll help his game. He needs that. We saw a Mike Hussey play it in one-day cricket, and it helped his four-day game. You know, he developed the shot play and the variety. And I think I can't understand why Goodwin's not being involved in it as well. You know, so that's what you've got. That's what they've got to do. They missed like a Fanning, I suppose, his injury. But yeah, there's a lot of soul searching to do down there at the moment.
1: Mitch Marsh teased, promised, whacked 36 pretty quickly. Wasn't happy to be given out LBW, but yeah, the innings of Joel Curtis was promising. So was Sam Whiteman. But once Curtis went, the innings really lost its way. Ashton Turner, a late flurry with number 11, Jordan Quiggin, to try and get WA over the line, but just fell short. A 15-run win for the Bulls. Hugh Wybegan was player of the match for his 103, but Ashton Turner, interesting game for the WA skipper. The heroics late, but probably to blame for at least one of the two runouts, and dropped Wybegan on 3. He made 103.
0: Yeah, mixed, wasn't it? You know, he needed to get them up at the end, and yeah, looked as though he was going to do it too. You know, they got themselves into a position and took the spinner on and just wasn't able to finish that over off to continue it. But yeah, no, there'll be a few little discussions after the game maybe, and I'm sure they'll have to have discussions during the week and regroup and get ready for a Shield game next Monday.
1: Do you reckon Mitch Swepson took the ball there at the end because of what happened in the Shield, that he didn't bowl himself. He thought, I've got to do it this time. Because there are other options when he bowled that over. And he got his wicket with the last ball of his 10 overs. He got the wicket of Turner that won the game.
0: The interesting thing is, why did he take himself off there after 9 overs? He'd bowled really well going from the Lillymar stand-in. It looked as though then they needed one wicket, and so he took himself off. I don't know. Maybe he was concerned about Turner teeing off on him and the pace bowlers, and he just thought, they'll be able to take over and get this last wicket. The bit of confusion, he may have got it asked about. He maybe shouldn't have bowled in this one, and then definitely should have bowled in the Shield game. Definitely should have bowled.
1: Well, they got the result they were chasing. James Hope's first win as coach of Queensland. He's coached a couple of one days, a Shield game, a former Shield-winning player, captain of Queensland, and now he's on the board. So Bo Casson got his first win for WA on Sunday, and last night it was James Hope's turn. So a bit of a change of the guard in domestic cricket, with a few states having new coaches, including New South Wales with Brad Haddin, but they're now all on the board as far as wins are concerned. The AFL trade period has reached its final day, and there's still a number of trades to get done. Let's have a recap of the trades from yesterday and look ahead to today with the Cowden trade period.
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1: Trade update into the final day of the AFL trade period. The big news yesterday was the trade of Nick Blakey to North Melbourne. He becomes a second generation player at the Roos, having previously played at Sydney, and that deal got done. It was a little convoluted in terms of all of the picks that have traded hands, but effectively the important pick was pick 6. North's first pick in the draft has gone to Sydney, and in return, Nick Blakey joins the Roos. So he is officially a North Melbourne player, as is Lachie Whitfield at Carlton. So Lachie Whitfield has joined the Blues. That sort of went through without a lot of chat yesterday. I was a little bit surprised that didn't get a bit more coverage. So Carlton gets Lachie Whitfield, picks 31 and pick 50. GWS gets pick 25, 26 and a future third round pick in 2028. So Lachie Whitfield is a Blue. Looks like Zane Dersma has got across to Melbourne. So that's been a playing out. It's taken a little while to get done, Wayne, but Zane Dersma has got his wish. He's off to the Demons, pick 33 and 49 go back to the Roos, and Dersma and pick 52 get to the D. So they get their man.
0: Is there any big names today?
1: There's plenty.
0: Is there?
1: Yep, there's plenty, including Jordan DeGoey potentially amongst them. We might see if he gets a trade somewhere. But Nick Murray, for North Melbourne to complete sort of the perfect week and a half, Jamie Graham, new coach, Nick Blakey added, if they can add Nick Murray, who's a genuine tall key defender, he wants to join the club from Adelaide, but that deal is yet to get done. So we'll see if that gets tabled today. There isn't an offer yet that satisfies Adelaide to complete that trade, so Nick Murray is a watch, as is Kitty Coleman, who wants to get from Brisbane to Essendon. Essendon's offered pick 27. The Lions are not interested in that selection. They want the Bombers pick 17. But if the Bombers put that pick on the table, that will be it. Brisbane will accept it, so we'll see if Essendon renege, and Kitty Coleman gets to the Bombers today. Jaden Short, Premiership Tiger, best and fairest in a Premiership year. Collingwood have pursued him. That seems now unlikely. Is there another club that could potentially put their hand up for Jaden Short? We shall wait and see. The Pies have been reluctant so far to put forward either of their early picks, pick 11 or pick 30, so we watch this space for Jaden Short. The Eagles will be players today with Trent Rivers and Jack Viney. So the wheels are in motion for a Rivers trade to West Coast, but they're moving pretty slowly, and it would appear as though that deal is sort of right on the knife edge to get done. That's one that will be a deadline day deal today. He has a year to run on his contract, so if no suitable trade can be made, Trent Rivers stays at the Demons. We could see a very rare trade today, Wayne. Luke Pedler is looking to move from Adelaide to Port Adelaide. So we don't see too many players jump ship across town, but Luke Pedler is one of those. The Power have offered a three-year deal. They're expecting this will get done, but it hasn't yet been confirmed. So it could be a third or even a fourth-round pick that gets Luke Pedler from one side of Adelaide to the other.
0: And Eagles, it's who are they after? They're obviously
1: Rivers and Jack Viney.
0: So
1: it's still expected to happen. I think Viney was the one who was weighing up whether he wanted to go with a young family, but it would appear as though that's set to occur today. Now, it was originally going to be separate deals with Viney and Rivers. Now they're talking about potentially a package deal. So both of those players could go together. West Coast and Melbourne will sit down today and map out what that trade looks like. Now, with Nick Murray trying to get to North, Josh Gota is trying to get to Hawthorn. Gota's a key defender at the Roos, but hasn't been a regular player. He's been playing VFL. He wants to get to the Hawks. That was slated to be done last night, but it wasn't done. Now, trades can't be done today until 2 p.m. Australian Eastern Daylight Time. So we have to wait until the afternoon, but that is one of the early deals that's set to be done. It's been reported that the pick swaps for this year and potentially Hawthorn hands over a later selection as well so that Gota gets to the Hawks. Will McLaughlin, a small forward at Brisbane. He's a fair way behind a few of the other key small forwards they have, including Cameron, Lohman and Bailey. He's trying to get to Melbourne. The offer has not been satisfactory for the Lions to trade him yet. So that'll be one that plays out today. With
0: any interest in the other four Sydney boys that, you know...
1: Don't think so.
0: They're all like they're going to stay.
1: Chad Warner has a year to run at Sydney. Think he's going to stay. The word was when he signed his last deal, he'd come back to Perth after that. We'll just wait and see how next year plays out. Isaac Heaney, well, his personal life's been splashed all over the various newspapers, so probably just leave him to sort out his own affairs for the moment. The other two, James Jordan, I think he'll stay. And Riley Bice, I think, will stay as well. So Blakey was the casualty. He's joined North. Pick 5 in this year's draft has been spoken about. So Richmond is strongly placed to trade for that pick 5. The Tigers are after that pick. So they're still going back to the draft, the Tigers, after a few years where they've really topped up young talent. But they're after pick 5 in this year's draft. So from Port, we'll see if that gets done today. But they're the main trades of note. But certainly Nick Blakey yesterday. And then free agency, Ben King to Hawthorn and Zach Butters to the Bulldogs have been the big picks and the big moves of this year's trade and free agency period. But if North get Nick Murray today, I know a lot of people like to say, who won the trade period? I reckon North have won the trade period. If they can bring in two backs, a new coach in a couple of weeks, I reckon that's a great result for North if it happens today.
0: Yeah, it's looking that way, that they sort of they're the real winners of what's been happening in this part of the draft. So, and I would imagine they'd have a few little picks to boost their lower part of it as well. So, yeah, there's a few clubs that have been pretty quiet, haven't they? You know, they're quite happy, maybe just looking to, you know, go to the young draft. So, we'll keep an eye on that.
1: Mike asked that question. He says, morning, boys. Have Freo fallen asleep during the trade period? They need two more backline players. Cheers, Mike. Mike, I actually like what Freo's done. They're going to back in their development. I mean, there's other options. You don't just have to trade. You can develop your own talent. And I think Hugh Davies and Josh Draper are capable of coming in and playing a role. They've developed well at Peel. Davies won the BNF this year in a premiership for Peel. Josh Draper had a very good year. You don't keep those players on the list unless you think they can play. And they're both contracted and will be there next year. So, Mike, I think you'll see a lot more of Draper and Davies. And the development coaching at Fremantle has been high quality. So I wouldn't be surprised if those two players come in next year and play some sort of significant role for Fremantle. But it does appear as though they won't be a player today at all in the final day of the trade period. He then follows up by saying, could Freo use pick 19 for Sam De Koning down back? That'd be overs, Mike. He's a solid player, Sam De Koning. He's a premiership player at the Cats. He's tall. He can certainly play a lockdown defensive role. He can go into the ruck. He gives you a bit of flexibility. I wouldn't be giving up the first pick in the draft for Sam De Koning. I think that's overs as far as this draft trade selection is concerned. But West Coast, they'll be active today. Try and bring in Viney and Rivers. And Fremantle, I think, will just be twiddling their thumbs, as will Adelaide, by the looks of it. They're just trying to keep Nick Murray and trade Luke Pedler. That seems like all Adelaide's doing. Not even after a player, the Crows.
0: Yeah, that's been very quiet. So, Gold Coast, GWS, they've been targeted, haven't they? But, yeah, it's an interesting period, but maybe will there be a surprise one today? Will someone be plucked out of the... the stratosphere and move to another club.
1: Last year, it was whether Charlie Curnow got to Sydney, and that happened about 5 minutes before the deadline.
0: I mean, it's all orchestrated. Yes. I mean, all the deals are done. You know, we're not that bloody stupid. And now it's just a marketing thing. You know, can't do one till 2 o'clock. You know, what's the point of that? Oh, well, we want it on TV or whatever it might be.
1: Just when as many eyeballs can be on it as possible.
0: Yeah,
1: it that's all it's about.
0: Yep.
1: So the interesting one for me is Lachie Whitfield. GWS basically shopped him around and said, well, he's here if you want him. You know, make your offers. They've committed to a rebuild, it would appear, GWS. Lots of change there. Hogan's gone. Stringer's gone. Stringer could join Essendon.
0: So where'd he end up?
1: That'd be a delisted free agent, I think, because he was delisted. He basically wasn't offered another contract at GWS. But they've made a few changes.
0: Shop him around, but the trolley, everyone's turning their trolleys away.
1: Yeah, and he's okay with that. He said, Jake Stringer on public record, if he doesn't get a deal, well, he'll move back to Melbourne and he'll look for what's next. Premiership player, 3 clubs, he's had a pretty good career, so he's pretty happy with life. But yeah, GWS, no Toby Green, no Jesse Hogan, no Jake Stringer, and now no Lachie Whitfield. That's a lot of experience that's gone out the door. So they might be a bottom four team, I think, next year, GWS. I'm not sure the AFL can afford them to be a bottom four team.
0: Oh, definitely not. Definitely not. You know, it's like Gold Coast too. You know, they've promised a bit and then they've gone backwards to where they were. You know, we expected them to be in the top six this year probably. And they had a terrible year. So, a lot to pan out yet.
1: Final day of the AFL trade period coming up, and that update was for station sponsor Cowden and the Insurance Brokers.
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1: Welcome to join us today. Now, we started a bit of a subject thread yesterday, right at the end of the show. Sporting defiance by injury after Sam Fanning in the Shield game. And we got a few nominations late, but we ran out of time to really pursue it any further. So this morning, I'd like to continue that topic. Injury defiance in sport. Players who've battled through injury for their team. Moments in sporting folklore. Injury. Overcoming. Being wounded to help your team when they've needed. Sam Fanning certainly showed some guts and determination on Sunday. We're off to our first break. Hayden Hopewell later in this first hour. Matt Arrowsmith with the latest in sport after the break. And I'm going to play a little snippet of Waffle Grand Final flashbacks coming up tomorrow. The 1986 Premiership for Subiaco and a chat with Dwayne Lamb, who was a key part of that Premiership.
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5: Taking a look at your freeways. Mitchell Freeway southbound busy near Abup Road to Burns Beach Road and also Warwick Road. Quinana Freeway northbound moving slowly. Thomas Road to Anchortail Road. Tonkin Highway underspeed northbound at Welshpool Road East, and we're starting to build on Roe Highway northbound at Tonkin Highway. So a bit of patience needed for your drive-in already. If you're heading through the CBD, nothing out of the ordinary to slow you down. It's Julia. That's the latest traffic on 91.3 Sport FM.
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1: 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And Paul from Murdoch is back on the text. We're asking for heroic deeds with injury in sport. Paul from Murdoch says, McGovern in the 2018 grand final, broken ribs and internal bleeding during the week. Shouldn't have played, did, and was exceptional. Yeah, little known fact, Oscar Allen was emergency for West Coast, a young teenager at that stage, and very nearly played. So could have been an Eagles premiership player, but one might think if McGovern wasn't there, the Eagles don't win that grand final. So, Paul, thank you for that. A couple of nominations for sporting defiance. Glenn Maxwell in that one day in the World Cup. Absolutely. His whole body was cramping up by the end of that. Made a double hundred. Why? That was quite a knock.
0: That was quite. And that created humour as well as everything else. He looked like a fish just landed at one stage, a linebacker.
1: He looked like a scarecrow who was working out what to do with his... unbelievable. Dermot Brereton in the 89 grand final. He's put 96 here this season, but it was 89. Dermot Brereton, famously.
0: Yep.
1: Mark Yates come in off the square, flattened him. He was in trouble. He got up, ended up going forward and kicking the first goal of the game.
0: That's right. He sort of was carried nearly down to the forward pocket. He wasn't coming off because in those days, you know, you're off. So, went down, had it chucked up, you know, responded around, and then the ball comes down, he takes it and kicks the goal.
1: What a brutal game that was.
0: But that was like Dippio Domenico. Yep. He had a broken ribs after the game. He wasn't involved in any of the... celebrations. He was in hospital, so Johnny, he played the game out.
1: Johnny Platton,
0: probably another concussion.
1: Yep, he was off. He has no recollection of the game.
0: Yep.
1: So it's a bit scary when you think about it. Yeah, but that 89 grand final had a few heroes, a few acts of sporting defiance in memory and tribute of Sam Fanning's effort on Sunday. Nominations for sporting defiance with injury. Matt Arrowsmith would have had some defiance over the journey on a cricket field with a few injuries here and there, I have no doubt. He joins us with the latest in sport for station sponsor Freightmart, locally owned and operated for international forwarding and local transport needs. Morning, Matt.
8: Hello, Jacob. Hello, Wayne. Yes, starting off with the cricket from overnight, as you spoke about a little bit before, Australia getting the win by 214 runs, 6 for 314 declared were the Aussies in their second innings. They set a big total for the South Africans and got it done. So Josh Hazlewood, 5 for in the final innings. Matt Renshaw, named man of the match. They were handing out all different awards at the end. I'm not a fan of that at all. Ever since the IPL did it a couple of years ago, they're handing out 4 awards at the end for...
1: the blaster of the match and all these other things.
8: What a rubbish.
1: Yeah. The India do it in all their tests now too. So sponsorship dollars, Matty, that's the only reason that gets done. It's all
8: you can
1: about...
8: You still mention the sponsors without having these silly awards.
1: Well, whatever they can do to get a little bit of extra airtime. And they get the happy snap. They can put it up on social media with the player and the check. And, yeah, there's so much more to it now than just handing over a little trophy.
8: Another test match that was on as well, Afghanistan and Bangladesh. Incredible effort from Afghanistan to grind out a draw there. They finished 8 down for 346. They batted 142 overs. And they had the same player who pulled the... tried to pull the cramp card in the World Cup was on the ground again.
1: Oh, no.
8: Saying he hurt his hamstring. So they managed to scrape their way to a draw. I think you were saying to me off air, one of their players hit 2 sixes in the last over.
1: Yep, Kai Samad. The last ball he hit for 6, the game was saved. So probably just thought, oh, well, let's wind up and have a crack. But earlier in the over, all the field were around him and he launched one into orbit as well. So very rare that you see 2 sixes in the last over when you're trying to save a match. But what about Siddikullah Atal at the top? 111 off 332 balls, 514 minutes. So it was really his innings that helped Afghanistan save the test match.
8: Great knock.
1: Unbelievable effort. And Bangladesh would have thought they were home and hosed. Probably needed to declare a bit earlier, Bangladesh. They had the game under control, but they kept going so Litton Das could get 100. That meant very little in the overall result.
8: T20 between Pakistan and Sri Lanka as well. Pakistan, they made 8 for 168. Sri Lanka did it easily, 2 for 172 off 17 overs. Kasal Mendes, the player of the match, with 87. And then One Day Cup cricket yesterday. You guys were live at WA versus Queensland. We know WA unfortunately fell short there despite Ashton Turner trying to get him over the line late by 15 runs. Then the other game that was completed, Duckworth-Lewis-Stern involved there, Tasmania winning by 57 runs. New South Wales all out for 158, trying to chase down a total of 203.
1: That was an interesting game, actually. The one in Cricket Central with the rain around, and Tassie managed to get to a score, but Tassie's missing a number of first-choice players. This is nowhere close, and neither is New South Wales, but nowhere close to their strongest team, and they found a way to win. Will Prestwich, makeshift opener, Ben McDermott, 203, and then New South Wales in pretty heavy conditions. I think the outfield was a little slow, Wayne, because of the rain, but yeah, New South Wales would have backed themselves to chase 216 in 30 overs, and in the end, Tassie won fairly comfortably.
0: Yeah, our competitions are being compromised a little bit at the moment with all these players away. There's Australia A and whatever it might be. And we know the test match, that's fine, but those young blokes should be back here playing. And if Connolly's not going to play any of the test match, get him back playing. And any other like that playing tough four-day cricket in the Shield. You know, it was a great game we saw the other day, and you know that can only help a young player in his development. So there are so many that are missing out at the moment. As you say, New South Wales nearly had a second 11 team. You know, there was a number of their fellas away, and they talk about the development, okay, but yeah, you can slot these things in when it doesn't affect an already compromised competition. That they say, well, our guys aren't scoring runs in Shield cricket. You know, well, put the what it should be, the importance on it, and have your full quota there.
1: Marley Beardman, I saw at the WACA yesterday, he's back. So they've finished that Australia A, India A series now. Australia won the series 2-1 over India A in the white ball leg of the tour. But yes, now we're back with those players involved in the next round of domestic cricket.
0: I mean, we're very much involved in, you know, keeping an eye on cricket, but I don't think we've really followed that India A tour much at all. You know, it has a very little. It does to the players, I suppose. It's a great opportunity to get those conditions. But what about learning to play in our own conditions at the moment, and you know, put some pressure on what's happening in the team? Everyone says, you know, the critics are silenced after the win. Well, no, I don't think so. You know, Australia's still got plenty of issues. What's going to happen in this next test? You know, it's the Band-Aid's been applied, you know, and a lot of it was down to one player's extraordinary game of cricket. So, I wouldn't be saying the critics have been silenced.
1: Matt Renshaw, he's probably created a bigger headache now for the selectors. Because
0: absolutely,
1: they have to work out what they do with their batting order. Matt Renshaw's tally of 272 runs, the most by an Australian in a test match since Marnus scored 308 here in Perth a couple of years ago against West Indies. He's already scored more runs in one test than any Australian batsman did on the last tour of South Africa. So he set the bar pretty high for the rest of this series. Hopefully Australia can have a few more contributors in Port Elizabeth.
8: Some tennis, the Shanghai Masters. We know Alex de Minaur pulled out of that last final through injury. He's already back playing, so he's good to go. He won in straight sets against Karen Khachanov and goes through to the quarterfinal, where he is going to be playing the number one seed, Alexander Zverev. So clearly that injury just wasn't too bad as first thought.
0: We tick him off to get the quarters, don't we?
8: Yeah.
0: He'll be right, but so, I don't know if he'll go much further. Zverev,
1: He's had a good year.
0: Yeah.
1: A couple of Grand Slams, so, yeah, in good form.
8: The Wuhan Open, that's a women's competition. But we had a couple of Australians there, but they are both out now. Daria Kastakina, she lost to Yelena Ostapenko in straight sets. And then we saw Kimberly Birrell, she took on Katie Volinets and lost in three sets. So Kim Birrell out, both Australians out there of the Wuhan Open. And your man, Bernard Tomic.
1: Oh, he's still playing, is he?
8: He is still playing. Didn't go too well, though. This was at the ATP Challenger in Jinha. He was playing against fellow Australian Dane Sweeney. It was 2-2 in the first set, and then Tomic had to pull out. I assume there was some sort of injury. Or
1: he pulled a heart muscle.
8: Yeah, so unfortunate for Bernard.
1: Is it?
8: Yeah, I mean, you would love to see.
1: I got criticised, Wayne. Wayne, call this out, please. I got called for being fake in my, you know, empathy for Bernard a couple of weeks ago. Matt's not empathetic towards Bernard there for withdrawing.
8: Maybe you don't know what he's done. We don't know what he...
1: Yeah, we know exactly what he's done. He's decided it's all too hard, because that's what he's done his whole career.
8: Should we get Bernard on the show? I think maybe you two should go head-to-head.
1: I've got no interest in interviewing Bernard Tomic.
8: Okay.
1: Wayne, you got any interest?
0: Who?
1: That's the good answer. That's the best answer you could give. Next.
8: Some soccer. Perth Glory have named their captain. The season kicks off this weekend, and Tom Lawrence is going to be leading the Purple, so well done to him. And then the Matildas, they won 7-1 over Haiti, so a big win there. It was 1-1 3 minutes in. Australia scored in the first 2 minutes, and Haiti bounced back and kicked the next goal, and then Australia went on a run and kicked 5 goals in the second half to really assert their dominance.
1: Amazing. Yeah, 1-1 after a couple of minutes, a dramatic start, and then Haiti hung in for a while, but the dam will burst in the second half, so Matilda's in good form. Thanks, Matty.
8: No worries.
1: Any heroic deeds from you on a cricket field with injury over the journey, a la Sam Fanning?
8: I remember playing with an injured knee. We didn't win, though.
1: Oh.
8: I was batting at the end, and we fell short. So.
1: Oh, well, there's certainly plenty of incidents where you have to put your heart on the line and put your body through a bit of pain. So I'm sure plenty of others have been through similar. Thanks for that.
8: Thank you.
1: Matt Arrowsmith here with the latest in sport this morning. Interesting one here before we clear a break. We'll hold that little snippet of Dwayne Lamb coming up tomorrow night, the 1986 Waffle Grand Final. In all its glory, it wasn't a close grand final. It wasn't like 2010, but there's a fair story behind it, and that story is explored as part of Waffle Grand Final Flashbacks. Dwayne and Phil Lamb, you'll hear both of them throughout the show, as well as Rod Willett and Todd Bremen. So some great names from that Subi Premiership team, 1986. And we'll try and play you that little Dwayne Lamb snippet shortly. Hey guys, been noticing the current Test match fielders don't go to the boundary to get the ball anymore. It gets thrown back for them. It's helping with over rates, even though they still don't bowl them. But I thought fatigue was part of a Test match. First time I saw it was India Tour of Australia a couple of years ago. Well, I think India almost trademarked it, setting up support staff around the boundary, get the ball, throw it back. I don't know if it's about over rates. It might just be about saving a bit of energy as much as anything.
0: Yeah, I think it can only help, you know, and I think it's great. But then it comes to health and safety. Yeah, you like to have, you know, a couple of young kids there, or, you know, run around. But then the do-gooders say, I get hit. Well, what are we up to? And that's a fact, the legalities of it all. I think it would be very helpful. But sometimes they get a little bit excited and nearly run onto the field and feel it. So.
1: Yeah, they're the ball boys who've been around for a while, but it's more support staff now who spread across the field and throw the ball back. Are we going to check golf? Hayden Hopewell will be with us after the break.
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1: The seasons are changing, no doubt about that. The football season's been left in the rearview mirror. Cricket season is back. but so is the Australasian Tour. It's a big few months ahead for Australian golf. The WAPGA Championship last week was sort of the first real event of the new season in Kalgoorlie. And this week, they're down at Secret Harbour for the WA Open. And a man who has tasted success at this tournament before is Hayden Hopewell. He's been good enough to join us ahead of this year's edition of the WA Open. Hayden, good morning and welcome.
17: Good morning. How's it going? Thanks for having me.
1: It's a pleasure. Now, this is a tournament that brings back positive memories for you, Hayden. What are your own reflections on WA Opens over the years as you prepare for Secret Harbour?
17: Yeah, it does. Yeah, it's an event I've had a lot of success at in the past. I've finished a couple of seconds at a win and another second. So, it's a tournament that I hold very close to my heart and, one that I shared shared a lot with my granddad, who he passed a few years ago now. But yeah, it's a tournament I love coming back to and love playing, and yeah, hopefully keep the good vibes going.
1: How do you feel you performed in Kalgoorlie, Hayden, the opener there at the WAPGA Championship? How do you feel you performed? You finish 22nd overall.
17: Yeah, first event of the season. It was it was good to get the juices flowing in that final round. I was I was going into that last round one shot off a lead, and then things didn't quite go my way on Sunday, but it was good to get myself in that position and play some decent golf for the better part of 72 holes, but solid first event of the season, and hopefully keep putting myself in that position and eventually go the other way.
0: Hayden, what's been the journey over the last 18 months? Tours you've been on and trying, and how's the form been?
17: Yeah, I've been playing in Europe for the last 3 years, actually. But, the last year I've been overseas. I played, some Hotel Planner tour events. I played quite a bit in Europe this year and Europe last year. Looking just to play in Oz for the time being, and see how we go playing at home with a little bit easier travel from some familiar golf courses, and just looking to play at home for a bit, which should be good.
0: We think touring, playing golf would be great, but how difficult is it? You've been on, as you say, on tour over there in Europe for a while. How difficult is it, and how tough a competition is it?
17: Yeah, it's one thing that I've noticed when I've been playing, the travel is very tough. You got your Mondays, which is mainly the travel day, and you go to the next event, and usually a little flight, and then pick up a hire car and do some driving to the course and stuff. But just trying to manage that that travel is the best, the biggest thing I've noticed, and trying to keep your body nice and loose while you're doing it. That's probably the biggest thing I've probably learnt in my time overseas.
0: Is it hard to maintain your fitness in those sorts of things because you're on the go all the time and you're playing golf? Is it something you've got to do is to be disciplined to get into the gym or that aspect of it all?
17: Yeah, definitely. You're looking when you do all your golf course stuff, you practice, and then at the end of the day, it's pretty easy just to lay on the couch and say, oh, I'll have some dinner and rest. Mm. But, it's very important to try and get yourself in the gym. And I usually try and aim for two times a week. It's enough to just maintain looseness and strength. Any more than that, that's the bonus. But, I made it a pretty big goal of mine this year to get in the gym two times a week on the tournament weeks. But, it just keeps your body ready to go, pretty much. And, from all the travel, you can get very tight. So injury prevention is a big thing as well. So it all helps with that.
0: How often do you try to get home, to have that break? Because it's you talk about the physical aspect, but there's also a mental aspect. How often do you try and get home, and how long would you sort of have that break?
17: Yeah, I mean, the scheduling, I try and get home as much as possible. Like, it definitely takes a toll on your mental game. You need to stay fresh, and you need to be prepared for to be in contention. So, and that takes a lot of mental energy, mental strength. So getting getting home as much as I can, you know, is always going to lead onto the golf course in a good way.
1: One thing that's great about a sport like golf, Hayden, as much as there is a lot of travel and there is the ups and downs of being a professional golfer, you do get to see some beautiful parts of the world. Where are some of the places you've been able to visit as part of the European Tour?
17: Yeah, you do. Yeah, it's some of my favourite places I've been to. Queenstown, New Zealand is probably one that sticks at the top of my head. Switzerland, that was unreal. Just playing some golf in the mountains. I did like Portugal as well, down on the coast.
1: Beautiful places to visit and certainly to play golf as well. And Queenstown, yeah, Wayne heard a bit about Queenstown as one of the great places to visit, full stop, let alone to play golf. So sounds like it was a great place to be.
0: Yeah, it would be, but WA's pretty good, isn't it? And we've got some good golf courses, and you've got the WA Open this week down at Secret Harbour. Just give us a little idea of the type of course we see at Secret Harbour.
17: All right, so it's a bit of a links golf course. You've got some pot bunkers. You've got some pretty forgiving fairways. But then if you miss the fairways, you're gonna find yourself in some long grass where the snakes live out in the dunes. It's a coastal course, but it's a very nice course. It's in great condition at the moment. The greens should be rolling good, and I think because it's on the coast, it'll be very wind dependent on how low or high the scores will be. So, personally, as a WA boy, I'm hoping for the winds to get up and make it challenging for all the eastern staters.
0: Well, the forecast looks a little bit, there's a bit of rain and maybe a few storms, so we don't want the storms part of it, but a breeze is suitable for you, you reckon?
17: Yeah, I don't mind a light breeze. I mean, I'm a member at Royal Fremantle, and I've played, I mean, WA is a pretty windy state to play golf in, so... I've grown up playing in the wind, and I've developed some low stingers and assets. So yeah, a little bit of wind, I always don't shy away from.
1: Have you had a chance to get back to Royal Fremantle lately and play a round or two, Hayden, at your local?
17: Yeah, I've been. Yeah, it's I've been home for about 5 weeks now, so I've gone up. There's nothing better than I've got a good bunch of mates that I go up and play golf with, and We play a lot of games and have a lot of fun. So I've managed to get up there and play a few games and just get back to the normal routine, which has been nice.
1: Very good. Well, this is a very exciting tournament coming up. And as mentioned off the top, you've won it before. You finished runner-up a couple of times. And Hayden, hopefully the conditions are to your suit over the next few days there at Secret Harbour. Thanks for joining us and best of luck.
17: Yeah, thank you very much. Looking for a good week. Cheers for having me.
1: Hope it's a great week for Hayden Hopewell as he prepares for the WA Open. Justin Warren was the winner of the WA PGA Championship in Kalgoorlie, and Hayden was still there with a chance to feature deep into the final round, but it just fell away, unfortunately. He finished down the leaderboard in the end. One of a number of players that were tied, he finished par for the final round, but 22nd overall.
0: Yeah, that course can be quite brutal up there if you miss the fairways and the greens. I mean, they got quicker and quicker as it went along. So, yeah, it's highly rated up there in Kalgoorlie. And the Secret Harbour, they've done a bit of work on that course, and it can be brutal as well. The rough is rough. The bunkers, especially fairway bunkers, are a little bit like what we see in Scotland, those little pothole ones, some of those. So, and some of them in blind spots. So, this will be interesting. And if the weather gets up, which, I mean, the forecast is for a bit of weather, I'm not sure how much the winds are going to pick up. If the winds are up, it will make it very, very tough.
1: Remember a couple of years ago, the final round of the WA Open at Mantra?
0: Yep.
1: Curtis Luck had to navigate a mini cyclone to win his first ever tournament as a golfer. But look where he's gone since then, Elvis Smiley.
0: Yeah, he was back. He was playing in the Kalgoorlie the other day, so he'll be in this WA Open. And it's a quality course, a quality field, and it's free to go down and view. It's quite a unique course. And you'll see guys have to be at their best. So you'll see how these guys counter a course, especially if it's got wind. And that, to me, makes it even more interesting. Yeah, when things are a little bit difficult, to see how they manufacture different golf shots to suit the conditions.
1: We will follow it with keen interest and give you regular scores across the weekend and across Friday as well. Normally we'd be down there, but we're actually at Retrovision in Netherlands on Friday for an outside broadcast. Retrovision, great station sponsors for a long time. And we're headed down to the western suburbs for Friday Sports Breakfast. Hope you can join us there and no doubt some great deals. Coming up at Retrovision as we move from winter into spring now. Summer coming up, so plenty of appliances there, plenty of great deals. And we'll be there on Friday for Sports Brekkie. We're back after the news. Ollie Eastland is going to join us.
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20: This is Air News Western Australia. I'm Lee Harrison. An elderly woman is fighting for life in hospital after being hit by a car in Bentley. Emergency services were called to the corner of Chapman Road and Queen Street yesterday afternoon after a Toyota Corolla crashed into the woman on her mobility scooter. The woman in her 80s was rushed to Royal Perth Hospital with life-threatening injuries. The driver of the Corolla is assisting police with their inquiries. The state government is under fire over delays to its promised illicit tobacco laws. The state's health minister admits that legislation giving landlords powers to evict vape and illegal cigarette sellers won't reach Parliament until early next year, despite earlier pledges for a 2026 rollout. Shadow Police Minister Adam Hort says the opposition did the government's work for it back in February by introducing amendments relating to eviction powers, but they were knocked back. Food relief charities say they're turning people away due to a lack of resources. A survey by Second Bite has found most charities have seen an increase in demand in the past 6 months. Chief Executive Daniel Moorfield says households are increasingly in need.
21: Unfortunately, having a job no longer guarantees you can afford to put food on the table. So what we're seeing is 82% of our charity partners reported more families seeking help, 75% had more single parents seeking help, and 58% had more working people seeking help.
20: And the City of Perth Council has appointed Dr. Gary Hunt as Chief Executive Officer, while the city hunts for a permanent CEO. The council endorsed the 12-month appointment at a special council meeting last night. Dr. Hunt has more than 30 years of experience as a local government CEO. He starts work next Monday. To sport now, Australia's dominated in Durban by 214 runs to take a 1-0 lead in their three-match tour of South Africa. Pat Cummins, Matt Renshaw and Josh Hazlewood all taking scalps in the second innings to hold the Proteas to just 206. Cummins says it's good to start the tour on the right foot.
22: It's better than the alternative. Obviously two games to play, anything can happen. But always, once you're ahead in the series, it does make things a little bit easier. Again, playing away is really hard, so it's great to get confidence after a win.
20: WA has gone down to Queensland in their one-day cup clash at the Wacca. The visitors batted first and were bowled out for 261. WA getting close but falling 16 runs short of victory. Captain Ashton Turner, the final wicket to fall.
23: And it's out!
0: Oh.
23: Well, it was dragged down by Swepson, but Ashton Turner can only find the man at mid-off, and it's all over for Western Australia. Queensland win.
20: And Formula One will return to Africa for the first time since 1993, with Rwanda to host the African Grand Prix. Rwanda will join the calendar in the early 2030s on a 10-year deal. This is Air News Western Australia.
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5: We've had a breakdown in Osborne Park. Mitchell Freeway southbound entry from Hutton Street. The vehicle is in the left emergency lane and traffic is slow on the approach. If you're entering the freeway there, just be extra cautious. Otherwise, seeing brake lights on the Mitchell Freeway southbound, Nirrabup Road to Burns Beach Road and Whitfords Avenue to Hepburn Avenue. Kwinana Freeway northbound, slow Mortimer Road to Rowley Road. In the metro area, seeing brake lights, Marmion Avenue southbound at Reed Highway in Corrine and Roe Highway, slow northbound at the exit to Tonkin Highway. 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
8: A warm one today in Perth. We're heading for a top of 32 degrees, but there's still a shower or two around tomorrow. We're expecting a chance of thunderstorms, a top of 22, before Friday clearing slightly and a top of 23. Currently in Perth, we're sitting on 19 degrees.
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1: Welcome back to the show. 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Perth Sports Leader, 91.3 Sport FM, as we move through the second hour now of Sports Breakfast. Thanks to Hayden Hopewell for joining us. Account and insurance trade update as we move into the final day for the AFL trade period. Fremantle have been quiet. The Eagles, well, they're trying to get some sort of trade deals done, but yet to land either Jack Viney or Trent Rivers. So wait to see what happens today for the West Coast Eagles. There was a contract announcement yesterday. Fred Rodriguez, youngster from South Fremantle, is a rookie for this year, has been re-rookied. He's been re-signed for a further season. So I think he has got some ability. He missed a lot of this year due to injury, but played some very good football for the Eagles' waffle side. So he has received a contract extension. The Eagles are yet to formally announce too many of their delistings, other than Harry Barnett, Harvey Johnston, not many others really, that have been told that their services are no longer required. Tyler Brockman's another. But there's still a number of players in contract limbo, and perhaps once the trade period ends today, we'll get a better understanding of where the Eagles are at with their squad. This hour, Ollie Eastland's going to join us. We're going to chat his third EB Cook medal, his second in a row. The Claremont Ruckman continues to be one of the benchmark players at the competition. Wayne's world-famous sports quiz is up today. A big thank you to Ryan's Quality Meats for coming on board over the last few months. Today is the last opportunity to get your hands on $100 to spend at Ryan's Quality Meats in Jandakot and Bunbury, Australia's trusted family butcher since 1966. So if you'd like to get your hands on the last of the meat vouchers, meat packs, get involved today. Garrison Ken's going to join us too. Now, he's an Eagles NGA product. He tested fantastically at the State Combine over the weekend. Garrison will tell us his story and his hopes ahead of this year's draft. Kim Hughes, after eight, will chat Australia's win over South Africa, which was completed last night. Digby Beecham, huge weekend of spring racing around the country. And Diggers is a North fan, so we'll have to ask about Nick Blakey and potentially Nick Murray. And Adam Sear is going to stop by in the last hour. We're going to chat lacrosse. Wayne, lacrosse is a sport that has its passionate supporter base. And we're going to chat to Adam Sear, who's the coach of the Australian men's lacrosse team, with an eye towards LA in 2028.
0: Excellent. Excellent. Yeah, it's very, it's a strong game in Canada and America. Remember, we had a World Cup here, I think, at the WACA many years ago. And, I think it was a World Cup. It was, well, whatever. It was a big comp and very successful.
1: Played it at school, and I think I've said this a few times. The problem was, had a group of young men who thought that it was a good idea to use the lacrosse as a stick, as a weapon. So it often became a bit of a violent game.
0: If you ever watch the play, it can be a very violent game. They don't muck around. That's why they've got their helmets and the gloves and their mouth guards.
1: We didn't have that in our game of school lacrosse, put it that way. So we'll chat to Adam a bit later about the sport here in Australia and, I guess, the strength of this particular competition here in Australia. I wanted to play a little snippet of Dwayne Lamb, who's a Subiaco Premiership player, West Coast Eagles Premiership player. But I spoke with Dwayne earlier this week about the 1986 Waffle Grand Final. It is the latest episode of Waffle Grand Final Flashbacks. You'll hear it tomorrow on 91.3 Sport FM from 5 o'clock. Here's a little snippet of Dwayne Lamb before we hear from Ollie Eastland speaking about the 1986 Waffle Grand Final. It's a backdrop to 86, wasn't it, that West Coast was going to enter the then VFL competition in 1987, and you became a part of that inaugural Eagles squad, Dwayne. So how much was that a backdrop to the year in 1986 for the competition holistically, knowing that the landscape was about to change?
2: Yeah, it was sort of a...

0: 36, and Subi thankfully probably talked me into sort of staying a year longer. Then he couldn't get me a permit to play, but they said come across and we should be able to get you one in the middle of the year. But you know, Subi sort of said, well, look, you know, West Coast, it's muted, you know, whatever they might be called, and you know, we've got to, you know, if we got something to, debt to settle, so let's do it. And yeah, certainly glad I did that, and got to sort of be in that inaugural sort of West Coast model. But yeah, my Subi days were wonderful. It was, you know, I suppose it was character building, I believe, and you're losing and having such a poor run. You know, we had some great players come through, you know, Gary Buccanaros, et cetera. You know, I remember going out at Swan Districts where we kicked 20 goals, but Swans kicked 40. And Buck kicked 7. And but, you know, yeah, we'd battle to win a game a year. But, once Bunce got on board and the changes started to happen, and, you know, Featherby was wonderful for us, that, you know, with that experience coming back from Geelong. And, you know, I thank him because he ran forward, I stayed back, and we got to combine very well. And it was a wonderful mix in that lineup in 85-86.
1: You mentioned there's a little snippet of Dwayne Lamb. You'll hear that as part of Waffle Grand Final flashbacks tomorrow night. Supi fans, gather around the radio, 5 to 6 p.m. as we celebrate the 1986 flag over East Fremantle. The Sharks won the year before. And the Lions were the best team in 86, but they lost the second semi, and a lot of people thought East Fremantle were set to go back-to-back. But Subi turned the tables in spectacular fashion. 119 points was the turnaround from the second semi to the grand final. East Fremantle won by 50 points in the second semi, and then Subi won the grand final by 69. So tales told by those involved, Phil Lamb, Dwayne Lamb, Rod Willett and Todd Bremen. You'll hear all of them tomorrow, as well as little excerpts of the game itself, courtesy of ABC TV, as part of the Grand Final flashbacks, 1986. It was the last Grand Final of its kind, because the Eagles came in. That was the question there at, posed at Dwayne, how it changed the landscape. For the better, or for the worse. It probably depends who you ask. A lot of people love the Waffle, still do, but it certainly changed the way that the Waffle was perceived, and became a state league with the Eagles, and then eventually the Dockers entering the AFL as it became. Well, when we talk modern-day Waffle, we talk Ollie Easton amongst the great players of the modern era of the WAFL competition. He's won his third E.B. Cook medal as Claremont's fairest and best on Friday night, and again, he's been good enough to join us to reflect on the season that was and his own campaign. Ollie, congratulations and welcome back to the show.
2: Thanks, boys. Thanks for having me on.
1: This is a familiar feel for you. It's a third E.B. Cook medal. It's your second in a row. How does this one compare to your other seasons? How do you compare your 26 year to other seasons?
2: I found this probably my hardest year. So to be winning a BNF was a bit of a shock to me, with so many players at Claremont having great years in Zach Momorey, Ben Elliott, Bailey Rogers, Cal England, the usuals. And I wasn't expecting to win it this year. And obviously to be up there was a big shock. And obviously very happy about it. But obviously all I go for his team success, and not finishing on grand final day still hurt.
1: Yeah, and we will talk about that, but I want to celebrate the season with you. What was hard about this year, Ollie? Was it your body was a bit banged up? What did you find difficult and challenging about this season?
2: I felt like, because I've had a few consistent years now, I feel like other teams have noticed that and come at me a bit harder, come with plans, like Ruckman, double team. Then you've had like Mason Cox rucking, Sean Darcy, Matt Lynn rucking, and then you've had the likes of Scott Jones, Hamish Bree, young kids like Zach Harding, Rickson, and then you get a kid like Axel Walsh who comes through. It's just, there's so many different challenges now with these new rules in the ruck, and it's made it really hard. Like, I felt every game this year has been a tough one for me. I've still found a way to get through, but I haven't had it my own ways at all.
3: Ollie, with the way the game's changed, I mean, how have you changed in the way of preparation and you know, to get through a season?
2: I always just keep it to what I've been doing the last few years. I feel like that's where my experience has come through a bit, matured and realised what I need to do through the week. It's more just trying to get through the main session, but also just trying to recover really well for game day. We've lessened my load a little bit through the year. We've bring in a few younger tools to ruck a bit more, and that's helped me this year. But I feel like once you get older, you realise what you need to do each week. You get through a full pre-season, you'll set yourself up really good for a big season, and that's what I always tell the younger lads at the footy club. Set yourself up well, and you should be

0: Yeah.
1: Like just now at the end of the season, do you take a full break, or do you find that if you let yourself, you know, do nothing for, you know, for 3 or 4 weeks, that it's too hard to get back? Do you got to constantly be doing something if you're going to see yourself getting right during that extra piece season?
0: Yeah, I've always been big on once the season finishes, really just have 2 to 3 weeks and just refreshing the body, refreshing the mind, and yeah, just letting the body have a bit of recovery. So I don't actually do anything for like 3 weeks, no gym or running, and a bit more drinking and all that, which is not too bad. And yeah, I just try to, you know, refresh, mature like my body a bit, and yeah, now I'll start getting back into the gym slowly and running and that, and yeah, feeling a bit more refreshed now. My body's taking a bit of a beating this year, so the grand final leg couldn't move that well, so I had a few little injury concerns, so just trying to rest the body as best as I can now.
2: Hey, 3 EB Cook medals. I'm just quickly looking back through the history books. Luke Blackwell won 4, and Graham Moss, champion ruckman like yourself, Ollie, he won 4. You're amongst rarefied air now to win 3 best and fairest at the Claremont Football Club, and in your centenary year as well. Can you appreciate the significance of 3 best and fairest and the history that comes with that?
0: Yeah, absolutely. I think a few people were saying there's only about 7 or 8 Claremont players that have won 3. And to be a passionate Claremont supporter my whole life and to be winning 3 EBs is definitely very honourable, and I definitely reflect on it now, and it means a lot to me and my family. And yeah, you look at the names above you, the two, like Luke Blackwell, Graham Moss, absolute legends of the footy club. Couldn't speak higher of both of them. And then the boys that have won 3 are very good as well. And Jai Bolton let me know that he still won 3, and I've got one more to beat him. So hopefully he's beat me in all other accolades, so I hope I can probably win one more to beat him in something.
2: Yeah. Well, I know you two are great friends, and you've shared such a great on-field chemistry over the years, but he's retired and you've got a chance to go past him next year and beyond. The grand final. So the way I look at it, and OK, Peel had a very strong side, and we can talk about the Fremantle link, but Claremont looked tired, Ollie. It looked like the final series might have caught up with you. Was that the reality?
0: Yeah, I think... I wouldn't say we were tired. I just thought we didn't play well on the day. I think we were... We came into it with a really strong mindset. We knew what Peel were going to bring. Obviously, like, full credit to Peel, they were very good on the day, and we weren't quite ready for it. But I thought our skills were poor. We weren't quite ready as a team. We dropped our pressure, and we didn't make the right decisions at the right time in the grand final. We couldn't stem the tide at any point. Couldn't take a big mark when we needed to. And everyone goes on about Peel are too hard to verse, but I think we made it too easy for them on grand final day, and they just had it their own way the whole day, and we probably made them look really good when we were just very poor in our skills and the way we went about it. So obviously reflecting on it, not the best, and we've gotten ourselves into a very good position in making grand final, and we just didn't do it again, and it really does hurt, and one we need to be better on, and our younger players really need to reflect on it and understand what it takes to win one. And when you're off a little bit, you get punished in this league.
2: Absolutely. And, yeah, Peel were very good on the day. And, yeah, I think that's a fair reflection from your point of view, that you didn't play your best game, and it's a tough pill to swallow because, as you well know, Ollie, grand finals are tough to make, and there's no guarantee that you get back next year. And now the mountain climb starts again. You go back to ground zero. And that's the biggest challenge, I imagine, mentally for a player, is that now you go back to pre-season and you have to start all over again.
0: Yeah, absolutely. And for me and Bailey and Cal and Deck Hardesty, all those older players, Deck Mountford, we've lost a few, we've lost 3 now, and it is hard. It's hard to get back, and it's hard to get motivated to do it all again, but you always find a bit of, you just want to win one for the club, and yeah, it does hurt when you reflect on it, and hopefully we can bring back a club premiership to this club, because they really need it, and we just need to be better, and a lot of younger players hopefully will take a lot out of the last few years, and especially this year, and hopefully we can get better next year and go one step further next year.
1: Is your best good enough? And what I'm saying there, is there a need to add something to the club?
0: Yeah, our best is definitely good enough. It showed this year we've been in every side, I think, bar one, and we were very successful the whole year. Probably just the grand final game was our really poor game, which is when you don't want it. In talking about recruits and all that, yeah, definitely the club's going hard for a few players at the moment, and that's what we want. We haven't done that in our career. I think in my time at Claremont. So Warren Park has come through and really made a big emphasis on getting some recruits in, and hopefully they can do it to make our side stronger and better for next year. And hopefully we can get a few people that can make our list more experienced and better through the midfield, and obviously try to get like a tall forward, because Jaden won't play till the end of next year probably.
2: What about support for yourself, Ollie? I mean, you've had Caelan Lane around the traps. He departed the club this year. Benji Van Rooyen, he's likely to get drafted. Do you need a bit more support in the ruck so that you can get through a full season and get through with a few bumps and scratches along the way?
0: Yeah, I think we've always looked at having a second ruck that can help, but they're really hard to find. They're really hard to find someone that can play forward, can play in the ruck, doesn't hurt us too much that if they're sitting in forward, they're getting in the way a bit. But, we've definitely got a few guys coming through that we can hopefully get some game time into and help out. Like, Gowdy can ruck really well, but he's obviously got a few back and knee issues that hurt him, and we need him forward, especially with Jaden out. And then we got Max Raw, who was injured all last pre-season and played year in reserves. He can also play ruck. But you look at the comp now, like, most AFL teams are playing two rucks, and most of the waffle teams are playing two rucks, and it really does help. It puts so much pressure on a number one ruck if you've got two ruckmen going at them all game. So hopefully we can do that next year, and hopefully we can lessen load, and then come finals, I'm refreshed and ready to go.
2: Ollie Eastland with us. He won the Claremont Best and Fairest, the EB Cook Medal, his third Fairest and Best Award last Friday night. There's a bit of talk about Ash Prescott. I'm not sure how much you're aware, but there's reports linking him to a vacancy at WA Football. Does that give you pause? I mean, a coach who's been there a long time and done a lot for you potentially could leave the club. Are you in the dark as much as we are about his future?
0: Yeah, I haven't heard a lot, to be honest. They keep us in the dark with those things. I've always, you know, obviously we had the Darren Harris issue in 2020, and I didn't really know anything about that. So I think they try to keep players quiet with when it comes to coaches' decisions. And whatever is best for Ash, I guess, and what he wants to do. But I've heard that he's turned it down, but that's just a rumour. But we'll see. I think he's very keen on coaching Claremont next year. And obviously, I haven't heard much about it, so we'll find out more over the next month or so. But at this point, I think he's definitely really excited about coaching Claremont again next year.
2: Under contract, so he can coach out his contract and maybe well into the future. But there's an option there to take up a role with WA Football in the talent space. So what do the next few months look like, Ollie? When does a pre-season start and the grind again for 2027?
0: Well, we had a meeting last week and kept read out when the first to four-year players had to go back in the Emerging Colts, and that was the 16th or the 23rd of November, and me and Bailey Rogers kind of laughed. So it's a pretty long pre-season for some of those lads. And then the older players will probably get on the track around December, but we can come back in January. I don't know what older players that is for now, but I'm sure that a few of us older boys like Brogger, myself, Cal and Alex Waterman and that, but yeah, most of the squad will be going back in late November.
2: Eddie?
1: Sorry, Jacob, are you given a maintenance plan in between, or is that just up to the individual?
0: Yeah, our strength and con coach gives us our all plans and what we need to do, like running wise, gym wise, and what he wants us to do over the next few months. And for most of our reserve side, they're already back fully training in the gym and running because they've had an extra month off. But the lead boys, I think, are getting back into it now. Some of our young league players love running, so they're already doing it all. I'm not the biggest fan of running, so I probably won't be scraping back into it too quickly, but I'll have to get back into it. I won't be able to run come January. So, yeah.
2: Well, it's a long pre-season, but you're certainly seasoned at that part of a preparation for a new year. And your record as a three-time best and fairest suggests you get your pre-season as right as your season itself. Ollie, congratulations on the EB Cook Medal. Commiserations on the grand final defeat, and hopefully you can go that one step further next year as a team. Thanks for joining us.
0: Thanks, Jason Wayne. Thanks for having me on.
2: Pleasure. Ollie Eastland joining us here on Sports Breakfast. Speaks from the heart. I think if you're a Claremont fan, you'd love listening to Ollie Eastland speak. And a year that promised plenty. They won their first six games. They looked the team to beat. Had a bit of a mid-season slump. They recovered. And they dealt with the final scrutiny, the microscope, fairly well. They just couldn't beat a very strong Peel side. And Yeah, they just, as he said, it's just made it a little bit too easy for Peel on grand final day. Peel might have won anyway, but Claremont didn't play their best game.
1: Is there a bit of a mental issue there as well? You know, for it happened so often over it. Is that something they've got to overcome?
2: I think, and I've been critical of Claremont myself, because I think that they have squandered some very winnable grand finals and finals. I can't be critical this year, because that Peel team was laden with Dockers talent. I just think it was a bridge too far. I don't think any of the Waffle Finals teams would have beaten Peel. So I'm less critical of this season, but the reality is it's another year without a premiership and they haven't won one since 2012. So there's work to do for them to get back next year. Good morning, boys. I remember the 86 grand final just like yesterday and the start of Origin that year. Two great performances and many good players from both sides. Zanotti received the Simpson medal, but Phil Taylor or Sells could also have won it. Where will this podcast be available once broadcast? It'll be on the website. That's from Shelby of Innaloo. Shelby, it'll be on our website, sportfm.com.au, under other Sport FM podcasts. We'll share it as well through our socials, so you can find it there as well. If you miss it tomorrow night when it goes live to air, 1986 Waffle Grand Final as part of Grand Final Flashbacks, one for the Subi fans. There were some great names from both teams, and the Subi team was actually quite young. They only had a couple of really experienced players, Peter Featherby and Phil Lamb were a couple in particular, but there are a lot of guys in the early years of their career. Carl Langdon was playing his fourth senior game, went on to have a great career for West Coast and now is a media commentator, but it was a very young Subi team and East Fremantle were favourites in the end come grand final day because they won the second semi. But it was over pretty early. They kicked 6-1 in the first quarter and blew them out of the park.
1: Mm. Yeah, and that started a bit of a run for Subi.
2: Yeah, they were in a bit of trouble only 5 years earlier. Mm. They're on their knees. They're short of money. I think they were carrying, bags around Subi Oval asking for money.
1: Is that right?
2: Yeah, looking for money to keep the club afloat. Other clubs bailed them out. And the real turning point was bringing in a legend of Australian rules football in Hayden Bunton, who came in as coach, and it helped turn the club around and set them up for what's been a dominant stretch for
1: that
2: football club.
1: And the move to Leaderville.
2: Yeah, that was a bit later.
1: That was a bit later, but the selling of Subi and the benefits they got from that, which helped.
2: No doubt. The Subi bar was very profitable in more ways than one for the Lions. But, yeah, from pretty humble beginnings there for a lot of those players, Subi Akko went premiershipless for 49 years, 1924 to 1973, and 86 was their next flag. They only won something like 15% of their games for four seasons before Hayden Bunton took over. So it's a famous premiership. And Subi fans can rejoice hearing from some of their favourite sons who played in the game. Hey, Wayne's World Famous Sports Quiz is up after the break, so make sure you get involved. 9418 7700.
1: The last of our $100 meat packs. So
2: yes.
1: Get in there.
2: Don't
1: last
2: hesitate.
1: Opportunity.
2: Don't hesitate. Wayne's first question and the quiz itself coming up after the break.
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6: Plenty happening on our roads this morning. Firstly, a crash to watch out for in Canning Vale. Ramford Road northbound after Livingston Drive, the right lane is blocked. A breakdown in Bayswater. Tonkin Highway northbound at Guildford Road, the vehicle is in the left emergency lane. And some debris to watch out for in the Perth CBD. Mitchell Freeway northbound after the Narrows Bridge. All lanes are affected by a broken plastic tub, so keep an eye out for that one. It's Julia. That's the latest traffic on 91.3 Sport FM.
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2: And as mentioned before the break, it's your last chance to get your hands on a $100 voucher to spend at Ryan's Quality Meats, Australia's trusted family butcher since 1966. A couple of multiple choice questions today, Wayne. What have you got for us?
1: All right, we'll start off with Bathurst. We know Bathurst, there's two drivers per car. You've got your head and you've got your assistant driver. But I want you to name one of the winning drivers.
2: From Bathurst?
1: From Bathurst, 1,000 on the weekend.
2: Spoke to Tim Hodges on Monday. It was a great chat. If you want to hear it back in all its glory,
1: he's got the lead and his assistant. I don't care which one, and it can be just their surnames. But
2: Been generous today.
1: Yeah. So name one of the winning drivers at Bathurst to get us started.
2: 9418-7700. Call through now. Matt's waiting to take your call, and we will put you to air. Now, a reminder, if you've won in the last 60 days, you can't win today. Love to get new listeners involved. So maybe if you've listened for years and you haven't called for one reason or another, we love a first-time caller. Doesn't guarantee you anything, but it does give you a chance to win the $100 meat pack. Thanks to our good friends at Ryan's Quality Meats. And thank you to them for coming on board as a sponsor. It's been great to have them on deck. We're headed out to Chidlow. Wayne, that's where Jason resides. He's called through nice and quickly for Wayne's World Famous Sports Quiz. G'day, Jace.
12: How you going?
1: All right, Jace, who named one of the drivers in Bathurst winning?
12: Kostecki.
1: Yeah, Brody Kostecki or Todd Hazelwood would have been the other one. So, righto, question two. Who's been named as the captain of the Perth Glory? This is I'll give you a multiple choice here. He's been named captain for the upcoming A-League season. Is it Adam Griffiths, Adam Taggart, Tom Lawrence or Josh Sipro?
12: Mate, this is a complete guess, stab in the dark. The last one, what'd you say? Sorry, mate, I don't know anything about soccer.
1: All right, Josh Sipro. No, I can't. Yeah, actually, he's a captain of Swan District's footy club, so it's not him.
12: Oh, sorry, mate.
1: That's all right. No, I just threw that one in.
2: Thanks, Jason. Thanks for playing and getting the first question.
1: Get us going anyway.
2: Yep. Josh Sipro, Swan's best and fairest, not Perth Glory captain. He might be a talented footballer. I don't know in terms of the world game. He's certainly a talented waffle footballer.
1: So is it Adam Griffiths, Adam Taggart, or Tom Lawrence that is the new captain of Perth Glory?
2: Multiple choice questions always leave me a little nervous, but I reckon our listeners will get this one.
1: Oh,
2: we have spoken about it. We have spoken about it this morning.
1: Absolutely.
2: 9418-7700 if you'd like to call through for Wayne's World Famous Sports Quiz. And a reminder, if you've won anything in the last 60 days, and Matt's got the prize register, so he's like a hawk. He'll be looking, making sure that no one's winning within that 60-day prize rule. 9418-7700. This is question two. Call through for Wayne's World Famous Sports Quiz. One in three chance. So
1: yeah.
2: Your chances have just improved. Josh Sipro's out. Was never really a chance, but that was Jason Chidlow's answer. So who is the new Perth Glory captain? Does this question reflect the interest in A-League at the moment?
1: Yeah, probably.
2: It's a season that starts in the next couple of days, and we love it, and we'll be covering Perth Glory home games. But certainly there's probably, outside of the diehards, there's probably a lack of interest. The Glory have been down the bottom for a while. So 9418-7700, $100 voucher to spend at Ryan's Quality Meats. Lines were lining up before. I don't know what happened. But they've gone a little quiet now. So call through if you're interested in winning Wayne's World Famous Sports Quiz and our great prize for the last time. Give the question again, Wayne. Maybe people hear the question, they'll jump back on board.
1: Who has been named as captain of Perth Glory for the upcoming men's A-League season? Is it Adam Griffiths? Adam Taggart? Tom Lawrence?
2: 9418.
1: It's one of those three.
2: 7700 to call through. One in three chance of being correct and progressing. What else have we got in the quiz today?
1: I've got a horse racing one.
2: Okay, well, it's that time of year.
1: And then I've got a Bledisloe Cup one. And then maybe the World Game one.
2: Okay, I like it. Bit of variety. That's what we preach here at Sport FM. This is about time I ask Glenn to call up, because Glenn tells me he listens and he just waits until the quiz sounds like it's on life support.
1: Yeah, but has he won any?
2: Well, that's a valid question. I'm not sure.
1: That's your problem.
2: I'm not sure.
1: So, but we want new winners.
2: Yes,
1: we would love
2: a new winner.
1: People to...
2: First-time caller.
1: $100.
2: Yeah, great prize.
1: Meet.
2: Garrison Ken's coming up in a few minutes. Eagles fans in particular, he's worth listening to. He could be an Eagle in this year's draft. But to get to Garrison, we need to get through Wayne's World Famous Sports
1: Quiz. If you've never had one of those tomahawks, this is an opportunity to grab one of them, because they're famous for them down there, Ryan.
2: I don't know if we've ever had an incomplete quiz, but we're in danger here, Wayne.
1: No, we don't.
2: Well, I hope not.
1: It's okay.
2: 9418 7700. One in three chance of being correct. You need to call through in order to be a chance to win it. $100 voucher to spend.
1: Well, it means I'll just
2: Ryan's
1: have
2: quality
1: it.
2: Meats. You and I'll split it. $50 each.
1: Yeah.
2: We'll go down there and fill ourselves up when it comes to great meats at Ryan's Quality Meats, Australia's trusted family butcher since 1966. Still to come, as mentioned, Garrison Ken going to join us, Kim Hughes as well, former Australian Test captain, Digby Beecham, and Adam Sear is going to join us. We're going to chat lacrosse, which is a sport we don't chat often, but we speak variety of sport, and that's certainly a sport that we're going to give a bit of airtime to. But we're in Wayne's World Famous Sports Quiz, but we have hit a snag. Give the question once more, Wayne. Otherwise, we might have to just... I don't know what we'll do.
1: I've never been here before. This is not good.
2: Not good for your ego, either, quiz.
1: My ego's fine. Who's been named as captain of Perth Glory?
2: One in three chance.
1: For the upcoming men's A-League season. Adam Griffiths, Adam Taggart, or Tom Lawrence? Tom Lawrence,
2: Lines.
1: Adam Taggart, or Adam Griffiths?
2: The lines are starting to light up, Wayne. So the listeners have answered your SOS. So that's just right. Hang tight.
1: They'll wait for the end.
2: Yeah, you know, I know. We've been here before. And just be patient, listeners. If you don't get through straight away, the line's all lit up at once. And Matt's a magician, but he can't answer them all at once. So just be patient. Mick's in Carramar. G'day, Mick.
13: How are we?
2: We're good, Mick. Fire away.
13: Tom Lawrence
1: is the one. Adam Griffiths is a coach, and Adam Taggart was the captain of last year, and he's on his way. The Everest is one of the biggest races in Australia. That's on the weekend in Sydney, a $10 million slot race. There is a champion Hong Kong horse that is very, very short price. It's $1.35. You name that horse.
13: No, not a chance, but I'll have a stab at it.
1: Yep.
13: Shatin.
1: It's not a bad guy.
2: That's a race course. It's at a lot of the time. But no, not Shut In. Mick, thanks for playing, though. Mick in Carramar.
1: It won it last year. It's won everything. I think it's won about 20-odd races in a row. And
2: is it the fastest horse in the world?
1: Oh, it is the number one ranked horse in the world, without doubt.
2: It's certainly been mentioned a lot of times on this station, on many
1: David
2: many
1: Hayes is the trainer up there.
2: Yep.
1: The Hayes family. The name of the Everest favourite this weekend.
2: Terry is in Carrigullen. We've had a few callers from up in the hills lately. G'day, Terry. Oh,
14: g'day, mate. How you going? Good, thanks.
1: Good. Do you know the star Hong Kong horse that's favourite for the Everest?
14: Hang on.
2: Oh, hang on.
1: No.
2: What's going on?
14: Is it Car King Rising?
2: Oh,
1: I'm going to pay that.
2: Oh, you're going to pay it?
1: Yeah, Car Ying.
2: All right.
1: You just got the Kurtz right wrong.
2: Yeah, it is a bit of a mouthful.
1: Yeah, Car Ying Rising. I'll give you that.
14: Okay.
1: Well done.
14: Right.
1: Question four. When was the last time Australia won the Bledisloe Cup? What year? Was it 2002, 2003 or 2004?
14: Oh, yeah.
1: Is that only a guess?
14: I'll go 2004.
1: Unlucky.
2: Bad luck, Terry.
1: Bad luck, mate.
2: Thanks for playing.
1: Thanks for ringing in, pal.
2: You reckon he looked up the answer to the previous one?
1: Oh, I don't think you'd have time.
2: No, probably not.
1: No.
2: Thanks for playing, though, Terry. K-Ying Rising, you ticked that one off. And now we're on to the next question. And this is a painful answer. isn't it? Whatever the answer is. Bledisloe
1: when
2: Cup.
1: Was the last time Australia won the Bledisloe Cup? 2002 and 2003. It's a long time ago. Long time ago. Yeah. Longest time.
2: Too
1: ago.
2: Long.
1: Yeah.
2: Russell's
1: too
2: in Rockingham. G'day, Russ.
15: Wayne, I rang up about the horse, mate. I'm a punter. I'm not a rugby league man. Even though Jacob would probably reckon I'd be a front rower.
2: Yeah. Oh, I don't know about that, Russ. But all you, yeah, have a crack. Yeah, you've got a 1 in 3 chance.
1: 202 or 203
2: Or 1 in 2 chance.
15: 202
1: Well done. Right, you're on. You've got a chance for the last one. Okay, the last question. At the moment, who sits bottom of the EPL Premiership ladder? Which team? Hello?
2: Russ?
15: Yeah, I'm listening. Is it... I'm trying to think of some names, Wayne.
1: Well, just quickly. I'll count to five. Dunno.
2: He's out.
15: Gone, mate.
2: Thanks,
1: all right.
2: Russ. Thanks
1: good
2: for
1: try,
2: playing.
1: Pal.
2: So, last question. Who's bottom of the
1: who
2: EPL
1: sits
2: table?
1: Bottom of the EPL Premiership table?
2: Albie's in Scarborough. This is for the win, Albie. Good morning.
16: I've got no idea, but I'll give it a road guess. Good. I'm at Tottenham.
1: Tottenham, or well, they're second last, actually.
2: That was my answer, there, too, Albie.
1: I got Jacob on that one. No.
2: Thanks for
1: sorry,
2: playing,
1: mate.
2: Albie. Out.
1: Second last. Who sits bottom of the Premiership table?
2: The Lions are lighting
1: the
2: up.
1: EPL.
2: So after that really sluggish second question about the glory, we've got them firing on all cylinders now. A reminder, if you've won in the last 60 days, you can't win today. Otherwise, it's free-for-all. This is the last question. Who's bottom of the English Premier League table after, what are we, 6 games?
1: Five, I think.
2: Five.
1: Maybe five.
2: Right. Yeah. Scott is out in Janebrook. Morning, Scott.
17: Good morning.
1: Okay, Scott. Who sits bottom of the EPL Premiership League?
17: Have a guess at Fulham.
1: Fulham. It's a good guess. Well done, mate. You've won yourself a $100 meat pack. Well done.
17: Oh, beauty. Thanks a lot.
2: Hang on the line, Scott. Our first-time caller, I reckon. I don't reckon I've heard you call up before.
17: Yep, that's right. I've been listening for a while now.
2: Good man. And I hear a New Zealand accent there. So did you call up for the Bledisloe question?
17: No, I wouldn't have a clue about rugby union.
2: Oh, wow. That's
1: a league man.
2: That is a rarity. Well, what sport takes your fancy, Scott?
17: Oh, I'm a rugby league fan, mate.
2: Okay. Well, there's a World Cup coming up there in the next few weeks, so that'll keep you very busy indeed. Hey, Scott, hang on the line. We'll get your details.
17: Thanks very much.
2: That's Scott from Janebrook. First-time caller, first-time winner. That's a good strike rate. Congratulations to Scott on taking out the prize. The final $100 voucher, thanks to Ryan's Quality Meats. We're off to a break. When we return, Garrison Ken's going to join us. We'll learn more about his story. He's another young man hoping to be drafted. In a few weeks' time, he's just competed in the state combine over the weekend. We'll chat to Garrison on the other side of the break.
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2: In the run to 8 o'clock, Garrison Ken's about to join us. He'll tell us his story. It promises to be an AFL career ahead for him. He'll talk us through the season for him, his draft year, and the hopes for the next few weeks. We had the State Combine on Saturday, and we'll chat to Garrison about some of his efforts there and his hopes for the AFL draft. Kim Hughes to join us too next hour, former Australian Test captain. Digby Beecham to join us as well. And as mentioned, Adam Sear will stop by to chat lacrosse to finish Sports Breakfast for this Wednesday, the 14th of October. Yesterday it was Harper Banfield, today it is Garrison Ken, as we continue to chat some of the young draft hopefuls as they prepare to press their claims for an AFL opportunity in 2027 and beyond. Let's find out about Garrison Ken's story. It is quite a remarkable one. He joins us here on Sports Breakfast. Garrison, good morning.
3: Good morning. How you going?
2: We're good. We're excited for you and so many other young West Aussies who are hoping to get drafted. What did you make of the combine, Garrison, and some of the testing you've just been through over the weekend?
3: No, firstly, I feel like thank you for having me on this. But, yeah, I think the testing was a bit of a nerve-wracking week for me as well. Obviously, preparing well for that testing and making sure you're completing and doing everything right. But, yeah, I found it. I enjoyed it. Obviously, the indoor events, the sprints, the jumps, I think that was a pretty good event for me with my traits and attributes that I have. And I thought, tested pretty well in those events as well. A bit frustrated on the CD2K. Probably could have done better, but I think it's all about how you finish, and I think I thought I finished pretty well. So, I can get that obviously 2K down with a lot of work off after this break that I have. That's probably an area I can improve, but it should be quick.
2: Your athleticism has certainly been a trait that stood out, seeing some of your highlights, Garrison, from this year and over the last couple of years as you build what you hope is an AFL body and an AFL lifeline. Just talk us through the kind of player that you are, for those who haven't seen you. Your athleticism and your a defender, for the most part. Talk us through your traits and your footy journey.
3: So I obviously started obviously junior footy. I played a bit of obviously midfield growing up. My strength is probably my speed. I think that's the main one. When I got the ball in my hand, I'm able to obviously break lines and just take the game on. My aerial work, I think, got a good jump on me, and she can take a few good marks as well. Just moving through all the different programs, I think I just build a lot of composure, a lot of footy IQ as well, finding teammates where you can't find them, and just picking good spots out. I think that's what I've worked on a lot. Just speed. I think speed is the big one for me. I think when you get the ball in my hand, I'm able to, take the game on.
1: Garrison, is it right that you're a soccer convert, if that's the case? When did you sort of decide to move to football?
3: Yeah, so at a young age, played soccer growing up. Switched to footy, obviously, during ending of year six, so going into year seventh for high school. Switched sports because obviously the school I was going to, the high school I was going to, was a footy program, which is Governor Stirling. So there wasn't really no program, soccer program, for me going into that high school. So kind of had to make a decision whether to obviously go with footy or stick with soccer. It was pretty hard decision, but having mates around me saying, obviously, get into the sport, motivated me even more. So I think, that was a big turnaround, moving from soccer to footy.
1: Who was sort of an influence in that? Was there one of the teachers, or what, who sort of guided you and mentored you early when you've come from another sport, to get the skills and the things that you've developed?
3: So during high school, had a coach, Samuel Caviccio. He was also a helping coach, State 12 schoolboys. So I was through that schoolboys, that State 12 schoolboys as well, went through that program. So having that teacher, teach me at footy at school and also state as well, I think, it really pushed me. Obviously, leading into my year seven year, he obviously, spoke to me and said, you should try it out and you should come come to Gubba and obviously play footy here, I think, you know, it'll be a good opportunity for you, and I think you can go further in your footy career. That's what obviously motivated me to go.
2: Garrison Ken's with us. He's hoping to get drafted in the upcoming AFL drafts next month, and the draft combine state-wise was run over the weekend. Garrison, it's obviously come together pretty quickly for you. I mean, you're 13, I think, if I've got my age right, when you pick up the game, learn the nuances, and now you're a chance to get drafted at 18 years of age. How have you found the journey and the growth over the last few years, and do you feel like you've still got more growth in front of you as a footballer?
3: Yeah, the journey's been amazing. Just looking back, how many programs I've been through and different coaches, different players you meet, every year. I think, it's been an amazing journey. It's been obviously a tough and challenging one, but I think I've just enjoyed every moment of it. And also, this year was a great year. I think I achieved a lot this year. Being in the draft now, it doesn't feel real at all. Looking back, probably a few years ago, I probably didn't really think I was going to be in this position. So to see where I am today, I'm super proud of myself. And, hopefully everything goes to plan. And if I get on the AFL list, I'll be super happy. But see if I don't. See, it's not the end of the world. You still got mid-season next year. Obviously, will give me the motivation to obviously keep working hard. And, there is still a lot of growth in my footy. And I think, I have grown in this past few months, actually. So, there is a lot of growth. And if I can show that growth at an AFL club, it'll be even more better.
2: Garrison, you had a chance to play league football in the Waffle. You're an East Perth Colts product. But you played league football this year for West Coast as part of their Next Generation Academy. And the Eagles have a chance to recruit you in this upcoming draft. But how did you find those couple of games of league football and the step up to play against men?
3: Found it. It was a big step up. Obviously, coming from Colts, so obviously league footy, it's a bit different. Obviously, the game's a lot faster at league level. But I think I found it pretty easy. I think I fitted right in with the older boys, and it was just good to have a run. Obviously, with senior and mature bodies. Getting used to, obviously, that's what AFL's going to be like, but, a bit quicker. But I think, the West Coast, the club obviously helped me and supported me, obviously since I was pretty much 12 or 13. So I think the support I have and the connection I have around the club is pretty important. And obviously to be able to get, two games for the league side, for the Waffle side was amazing. And obviously once I never forget. But, it was just good, getting that open eye of obviously what's like to play against senior bodies, and I thought I fit in really well.
2: You're an NGA because of your birth. You're born in Liberia. You could be the first ever player to play of Liberian descent in the AFL. Is that something that drives you and the chance to be a history maker and maybe inspire others to follow in your journey, Garrison?
3: Yeah, it sure does inspire me a lot. Just opening eyes of obviously other kids out there that from similar backgrounds, just to obviously get into the sport. Obviously, there's not many of us Liberians that play footy, so if I can be the one to obviously start it, it'll be a great story to tell.
1: I mean, it's a pretty hectic time, isn't it? I mean, what outside of footy, are you still at school or you're working, and then you've got this draft thing. It's a bit of a whirlwind few months, I would have thought.
3: Yeah, it is a whirlwind. Kind of having a break right now. Obviously, the whole season is done, combine's done. Kind of really having time for myself to reflect. I'll be working here and there a little bit, finding a few jobs to do for the draft. But it's all about reflecting now and seeing how the year went. Hopefully next month my name gets called out.
2: You've been on the periphery of West Coast this year with the chance at Waffle level and being part of the Next Generation Academy. Has there been any conversation from West Coast recruiters, Garrison, with you around your chances of getting picked up by the club?
3: There has been a few. It's obviously a bit hard to tell now, but obviously being close to the club, I got obviously that privilege and
0: and that connection to the club where, you know, even if I wasn't, you know, going to get drafted to another club, they'll still be able to pick me, but that'll be later. But, yeah, I'm happy to go anywhere. Obviously, stay here will be, you know, a better option for me. Obviously, stay with family, but, yeah, if it's elsewhere, I'll still be happy.
2: Yeah, I was going to ask about that. How do the parents feel? How does the family feel about potentially sending you to the other side of the country to play AFL footy? As much as you realise your dream, the comforts of family are always there.
0: Yeah. Mum's probably the biggest one in the family that obviously, you know, is a bit worried about me moving, you know, elsewhere. But it's obviously for a good purpose, and she understands that obviously moving away, it's going to be for a good purpose, and going there for footy, and I'm obviously chasing a dream that I've been, you know, wanting since I was 12, 13. So she understands, and obviously I know it sucks and it's sad. Obviously you're seeing your 18-year-old, you know, leave the house and move over to a different state for footy. But, yeah, like I said, it's for good purpose, and hopefully I can make her proud.
2: Well, I'm sure you already have, and there's a long career that awaits you, Garrison. Hopefully it's in an AFL environment, and it's been nice to learn a bit more about your story this morning, and we wish you well. It's an exciting few weeks ahead. Good luck for the draft.
0: Thank you so much. Appreciate it. Thanks for having me.
2: Pleasure. Garrison Ken joining us here on Sports Breakfast. Liberian heritage, and he could become the first Liberian to play AFL football. So we've seen a few different ethnicities now take to the Australian game, and it's fantastic to see. And he could make a bit of history.
5: And what a lovely man.
2: Yeah.
5: You know, young fella, speaks well, appreciative of where he's at, knows the journey that is going to be tough, and prepared to take it on. But I think he just in his voice and the comments he made, he appreciates what's happened and where he's, the position he's in. So, yeah, good luck to him.
2: Absolutely. Yeah, great story. And
5: have you seen him play?
2: Yes, I have. Yeah, Waffle for West Coast this year and saw some highlights. Good mover. Reads the play really well. So I think there's a spot there for him on an AFL list. It's just a matter of where and how it comes about. It can be taken as a rookie. It can be taken in the national draft. So there's more options. You've got SSP spots. So I think he will find his way into the AFL system. And he tested pretty well. I know he mentioned there he wasn't happy with his 2K time trial, but when you can work on that, I think that is something that over a few pre-seasons with the right people, you can work on that. But all the other testing, pretty good.
5: Left footers
2: stand out, don't they?
5: Yeah.
2: Left footers, always players that, don't know why, it's like left-hand bats. They just seem more elegant.
5: Yeah.
2: Left footers seem a little bit better by boot than a right footer.
5: And he's pretty solid, by the way. You know, he's good. Yeah. I'll watch him carefully.
2: He wouldn't have played senior football if they didn't rate him, because he came in late in the year when West Coast were really pushing for finals, and he looked every bit the part and looked good in the Colts as well. I didn't play a major part in the 18s carnival, but finished the year really strongly. So watch out. Watch for the name Garrison Ken in the future. We're off to the news. Kim Hughes is going to be with us after that. We'll chat the Australian win over South Africa. Great performance. Day one was a bit wobbly, but after that, it was all Australia. Matt Renshaw was superb, and Josh Hazlewood was supreme as he bowled Australia to victory. 214-run winners, they're 1-0 up, and we'll chat to Kim Hughes about it all on the other side of the news.
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23: This is Air News Western Australia. I'm Lee Harrison. An elderly woman is fighting for life in hospital after being hit by a car in Bentley. Emergency services were called to the corner of Chapman Road and Queen Street yesterday afternoon after a Toyota Corolla crashed into the woman on her mobility scooter. The woman in her 80s was rushed to Royal Perth Hospital with life-threatening injuries. The driver of the Corolla is assisting police with their inquiries. The state government is under fire over delays to its promised illicit tobacco laws. The state's health minister admits that legislation giving landlords powers to evict vape and illegal cigarette sellers won't reach Parliament until early next year, despite earlier pledges for a 2026 rollout. Shadow Police Minister Adam Hort says the opposition did the government's work for it back in February by introducing amendments relating to eviction powers, but they were knocked back. Food relief charities say they're turning people away due to a lack of resources. A survey by Second Bite has found most charities have seen an increase in demand in the past 6 months. Chief Executive Daniel Moorfield says households are increasingly in need.
4: Unfortunately, having a job no longer guarantees you can afford to put food on the table. So what we're seeing is 82% of our charity partners reported more families seeking help, 75% had more single parents seeking help, and 58% had more working people seeking help.
23: And the City of Perth Council has appointed Dr. Gary Hunt as Chief Executive Officer, while the city hunts for a permanent CEO.